0: the Swans and has won so far this afternoon. Running up for his second here. He'll do so from about 25 metres out by the time he kicks it on a slight angle. Jasper Alga on the runway. Gee, only just snuck it in, but he'll take it. And Richmond hit back and cut the margin back to two. Now 3:33, the Brisbane Lions. Sorry, 5:35, the Brisbane Lions. 5:33, go the Tigers. 2 points the margin, 14 and a half gone. Second term here at Bellerive. It's Sunday footy for ABC Sport. Matthew Knights.
1: Yeah, just great to see the modern proactive defender like Broad was then. He sort of took a chance. He played 5 metres in front of his direct opponent. Saw the Lions were going to switch the ball back to the corridor and just was proactive, made a great play and then was able to execute inside 50 and great finish in the end. But all set up by Broad's proactiveness as a back half player.
2: They have taken 5 marks inside 50 to the Lions 3 and the tackles inside 50, which I think that goal pretty much came from there, was 7 in favour of the Tigers to 2 the Lions.
3: 2 goals to the number 29 Tiger, and been known to kick a few goals. 29 back in the centre. They might be going forward here again. Little handball forward, no one can actually take it. Spinning around, almost getting a free kick was Hopper.
2: Oh,
3: and he's going to get it. He copped one over the shoulder, did Jacob Hopper, and here's an opportunity for the Tigers to hit the lead. 5 lead changes in the first term, but it's been Brisbane's terms for a little while, and now the Tigers get a chance to kick back.
2: Funny anomaly that if you duck your head and get hit high, well then it's not a free kick, but if you slip over causing the same thing, it's a free kick.
3: It was all about intent, is it? Here's Hopper from the paint of 50. Ooh. Oh geez, not really got that too well. Just speared it into the left forward pocket low. Didn't get much elevation on it at all, and it rolls out for a boundary throw in, and he has a bit of a chuckle about it.
2: He come off the toe, that one.
0: Probably not a known launcher from beyond 50, Jacob Hopper. They still have it inside their 50 and chance that it'll be broken up by the Lions as Ty Gallup receives the handball and kicks out into the direction of Charlie Cameron. He gathers on the bounce in front of the interchange benches and tries to weave some magic. He gets himself tied up in knots, and then Sam Banks, the hometown boy, got him. Got the handball away somehow, but Richmond turn it over. Sonzi thought about the handball to the man on the outside and the driving ball inside. Couldn't quite find the target. He goes in again, a little spin move. Tried to get the handball out to Alga. Lions will come away with it through

0: Jared Berry. They share it through hands. Here's McKenna. He hits the target. And Bailey has it. At left half forward, Neil receives a short ball. He goes short again into the path of Logan Morris. Split the chest mark, then regather the footy. His grubber inside 50, no good. It's slippery out there. Plenty of players losing their feet. Prestia was one of those, but got the handball up to Ben Miller, whose agricultural kick was good enough. Vlosten, and now Trezias. Inside 50 go the Tigers. And Taranto marks in the right forward pocket. He's looking inboard. Now he decides to just take a deep breath and maybe go back and have a set shot. It'll be a tightish angle, maybe 6 or 7 metres in from the boundary.
1: Well done, Ben Miller, down here. I love defenders who don't concede. The players coming out taking a chest mark in front of them, they just get that last-minute lunge in, spoil the ball. Because he did that, now Taranto's having a shot for goal down the other end.
0: For his second on the afternoon from about 40 metres out on a tightish angle. He might have drilled this, Timmy Taranto. He has. And the Tiger faithful erupts here at Belrive as Tim Taranto puts Richmond back in front. That's his second of the afternoon. 6-3, 39 go the Tigers. Brisbane 5-5, 35. 18 minutes gone. Second term Sunday footy on ABC Sport. The Tigers showing some real fight here in Hobart, Natty Knights.
2: Yeah, it's good to see Taranto actually go forward either as a forward player or drifting forward as a mid and get shots on goal. And it's probably something he's needed to add to his game to probably take the next step as a midfielder. He's obviously great in the contest. He's great in the contest method. Can he go forward and kick goals? And he's certainly done that today and hit the scoreboard, and it's certainly helped the Tigers in a low-scoring game to get two out of Tim Taranto this early.
3: Lead change number 6 in the match. All Tigers goal kickers are multiples. 2 to Alga, also Taranto and Fawcett back in the centre. Brisbane looking to respond. Free kick might be coming back to Ashcroft. Will thought about the handball to Bailey, but he was covered right in the centre of Belrive Oval. Ashcroft goes long. Hipwood ran under the footy. Might have been a high tackle there on the Richmond defender. He was in there, but nothing doing.
1: Tiger's small defender's been amazing. Lohman, one possession. Charlie Cameron, one kick, one scrubby handball.
3: He made a meal of things out on the wing just a moment ago. Here's Bailey. Threw his head back looking for a free kick, ever so slightly. And the umpire will ball it up. It's about 35 metres out from the Brisbane goal. They're in attack. Tigers lead by 4 points. Taranto's goal, exceptional from the pocket. A lot of players around. Banks tried to get the handball away. Hipwood, a handball to Will Ashcroft. His kick smothered. A lot of smothers today. I think we're on target for a world record in smothers.
2: Certainly a part of the ground. You've got to be a high alert if you're the Tigers. When they've got Lohman and Rayner and Ashcroft around these forward 50 stoppages, you have to be man-specific.
0: Straight out of the ruck goes Eric Hipwood onto the left boot. Sends one goalward. It'll miss everything out on the full. So Eric Hipwood's return has been fairly low-key so far. Back from that partial ACL tear last year. Had the surgery in September and was playing game 200 today. So just the 4 disposals for him so far this afternoon. Brought in from the out-of-bounds free kick for the Tigers, but Harris Andrews stands tall and intercepts. So another chance here for Brisbane. Ashcroft on the short. Sends the Lions inside 50. Lohman, too deep. Flies in and takes the mark on his chest. And he'll kick for goal from about 40 metres out on a tightish angle. This is the sort of mirror image of the Tim Taranto kick a few moments ago.
1: Sorry, Tiger fans, I knew when I mentioned Lohman and Charlie Cameron hadn't had a touch that they would bob up and get involved. So this is Lohman's second possession. Jaden Short has had him, and Short's up to 10.
0: Aiming to become the 6th individual goal kicker for Brisbane so far this afternoon. And he leaves it off to the near side, a minor score only. So cut the margin down to 3. They've got a 5-6-36, the Lions, trailing Richmond 6-3-39, 21 gone. Second turn.
3: Short kick out is okay. Finds Hopper at half back. Still inside defensive 50. Little short one is okay. Coming. He goes long. LaFau, the target. Awkward bouncing high ball. Brilliantly knocked down by Campbell to Rioli, who spins this way, that way, and then gets caught. The umpire said, "You're done, Morris." And free kick will go to Gardner. Who's your old toughest

boot leather defender, short to Answorth, who goes short again laterally to Levi Ashcroft, and Answorth kept running and they spread it out to this side of the ground. Brain takes the mark. He's had some good moments. Brain been involved, and he's still at half back on this side of the ground in front of the Ricky Ponting stand. He kicks to the wing. It's a shallow ball, and the mark has been

0: Ashcroft W. And McKenna kept on running around the back. Received the handball, and he goes out wide to Gardner, who just lopes on that outer wing. Handball out to the bootlaces of Brain, but he was able to gather it, then goes inside, then outside. He lost his footing too. They're all slipping over here at Belrive. Managed to salvage things. It was Gardner, then McKenna, then back to Brain, and then the short ball is good to Will Ashcroft. Just in front of the logo, center wing out of side. Analyzing what lies ahead is Will Ashcroft. Just throws it on the boot and goes deep inside forward 50. Gee, what a ride there from Nick Floston, getting up too deep and taking the strong defensive mark.
1: It's great defence by the Tigers. They were looking around for a short all over the place. Tigers didn't give them one. Bombed it. Oh, goodness.
0: And now he's turned it straight over. Put it straight down the throat of Zach Bailey. Not 15, said the umpire. He wheels around onto his right. Did he have the distance? He didn't. It just pitched inside the goal line. Taken, and they're under all sorts of pressure here. The Tigers. Rechko shared it with Miller, who kicked up the line now. One-on-one. Taranto involved. He goes to work on Tunstall. They fight it. A good old-fashioned one-on-one battle right in to the benches on the boundary line, and Taranto's eventually worked over, and there'll be a ball in just in front of our broadcast position here. Slightly attacking side for Brisbane deep into this second term. Richmond hold a 3-point advantage. It's right in front of where Andrew Cooling stationed for us on the boundary this afternoon. Bolter takes it straight out of the ruck. Sends a left foot spiral inside 50 for the Tigers. LaFau kept his feet. Andrews gets back. He's hassled by Fawcett. Has to share it with Answorth. Couldn't get it. Handle on the footy. Paddled it to Neil. He was dispossessed. Campbell taken in the tackle. Coming through was Reveal. It spills out to Levi Ashcroft. Off to his brother Will. Handball out in front of Reveal. Spins inside. Levi comes and lends a hand. Back to Reveal. Then sends a long ball up to half forward. Morris direction off his hands. Good defence played by Miller. Knocked over for a ball in right in front of the commentary position at left half forward for the Brisbane Lions.
2: Lead handball across half back just to be able to get themselves out of danger there, Brisbane. And Morris give a good contest down the line.
3: Adam Uze's got to be happy with the intent and the fight in the Tigers today. Bolter knocked it down. Ends up with Rechko. Rechko's little short kick and just ran out of room. It'll be a lasso. He's looking for Alga. But just in front of the interchange gates. And the free kick will go to Fletcher of the Lions. What's he got in front of him? He might go long to Darcy Fort here. Fort and Bolter. He runs off his line. Goes high. Bolter and Fort. It gets a little bit further past. And Anand takes a well-judged Tom Stewart-type intercept mark. And, gee, he's done enough, I reckon, this guy. He looks a prospect.
1: Absolutely.
3: High kick. Look at Gary Owen. Up it goes. Ball caught underneath. Umpire says, give it to me. And another ball up. 39 plays, 36. The Tigers lead the contest. Up goes Fort, knocks it down. Levi Ashcroft, Reveal, bursts through the pack, shrugs the tackle, gets the handball to Neil. Neil said, that's a hot potato. I'll get it back to you, Will Ashcroft. And then back to Neil. Another quick handball back to Dunkley. Dunkley has a flying shot for goal. He might have bounced through. Lovely goal on the run. It was a little ugly, a little all over the place from the Lions, and Dunkley just threw it on the boot and it sailed through for a goal. And the Brisbane Lions re-establish a lead. It's a 3-point lead. They're 6-6-42 to the Tigers 5-9-39. Or 6-3-39, I should say. And Dunkley gets his first goal of the season after booting six straight behinds this year.
1: Well, they made them work for it, the Tigers have, and that was just a scrappy goal. Ashcroft, the ability to get his hands free through the tackle, and then Lachie Neal just putting it out in front of his teammate there. Lucky bounce. It was a banana into the goal square that bounced at right angles through, but that's the only way that the Lions have looked like getting goals at the moment, because the Richmond defence has been outstanding, and we'll talk more about them at halftime.
0: Sixth individual goal kicker for Brisbane as they work it out of the middle here. Do the Lions. Jasper Fletcher comes charging in off half-back. Sends the Lions inside 50. Knocked away by Annan. Fell out to Tom Brown of the Tigers. And it was Jaden Short. And almost saved by the bell type scenario there as Brisbane looked to go inside 50 and kick two in a minute. The siren came first to signal half-time. It's a low-scoring but entertaining game of footy being played here, out here at Belrive Oval in Hobart. Brisbane narrowly

0: leaders. 6-6-42 the Lions. Richmond 6-3-39. They are hanging in there, are the Tigers, and they've been, in large parts of the first half, most impressive team so far. The goal kickers for you before we get the thoughts of Nathan Burke and Matthew Knights. Two apiece for Richmond. Liam Fawcett with two, Jasper Auger with two, and Tim Taranto has two as well. Well, it's the opposite for Brisbane. Six individual goal kickers. Dunkley, Neil, Morris, McKenna, Zach Bailey, and Bruce Reveal all hitting the scoreboard for the Brisbane Lions. That sees the away team in this fixture lead by 3 points. The thoughts of Nathan Burke and Matthew Knights after the first half. Knightsy.
1: Yeah, I thought, when you're coming here today as the Richmond Football Club, Brisbane have the capacity to play really fast and aggressive through the corridor, or they have the capacity to play kick mark football. And they're one of the teams like Geelong that have in excess of 100, 120 uncontested marks per week. So they can get you both ways. But what the Tigers have taken away, they've taken away the short kick game of the Brisbane Lions, which has meant that they've got the game back on their terms a little bit. They've been able to win the ball back and then challenge them. So, you know, full credit to the Tigers. They've come with a terrific game plan today to try and stifle the Lions' strengths. And they've been able to get some flow themselves, obviously with contested ball and clearances in that first half. Guys like Taranto and Hopper and, you know, I think Bolter and the guys like that have done a good job around the ball. They've held their own against a really star-studded group. On the Brisbane side of things, you can see when they get out with that slick handball, they piece 3, 4, 5 handballs together and take the ball forward through contact. And it's one of the more difficult things to do, to have precise hands through contact. And Brisbane have done that on a number of times and been able to execute because of it. So, you know, it's a fabulous contest. As you mentioned, low scoring. But it's all set up for an amazing second half.
0: Berkey, your thoughts?
2: Yeah, I want to talk a little bit about the Tigers' back line. There's some veterans down there, but the young guys are really holding up extremely well. So you've got Tom Brown and Sam Banks. They're keeping Charlie Cameron in check. Just the one kick and one scrappy handball, that's an amazing effort to keep a player that good out of the game. Jaden Short, he's got Lohman. He's no goals, just the one possession. Gloucester, I think him coming forward and stopping the ball around the middle of the ground, knowing when to leave his opponent, is a huge factor in the way the Tigers are playing. Miller's on Logan. He's had the one mark and the one goal early in the first quarter from the pocket. Hasn't looked like kicking another goal since then, so Miller's done extremely well. And in his first game, young Anand, I thought he's been outstanding as well, getting the football but also keeping Eric Hipwood scoreless. So he's not only beating his player, but he's joining in the attack as well. So for me, the most impressive six on the ground at the moment would have to be that Tigers defence.
0: Yeah, I think they might have found one in Kai Anand, the Geelong boy who was picked 2 in the mid-season draft and is looking every bit of the Tom Stewart clone so far. If we can have just a slither of the career of Tom Stewart, then Tiger fans will be very, very happy indeed. It is half-time here at Bellarive, where the Brisbane Lions lead Richmond 6-6-42 to the Tigers 6-3-39.
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0: Ben Miller, whose agricultural kick was good enough, Loston, and now Trezise. Inside 50 go the Tigers, and Taranto marks in the right forward pocket. He's looking inboard. Now he decides to just take a deep breath and maybe go back and have a set shot. It'll be a tightish angle, 6 or 7 metres in from the boundary. For a second on the afternoon from about 40 metres out on a tightish angle. He might have drilled this, Timmy Taranto. He has. And the Tiger faithful erupts here at Bellarive.
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0: Yes, the Tiger faithful did erupt upon that Tim Taranto goal, finding the middle of the big sticks because it kept them well and truly in touch with the Brisbane Lions, the dual premiers, who were highly fancied coming into this clash but hold just a three-point advantage at the main break here in Hobart. Brisbane are 6-6-42 at halftime, leading Richmond 6-3-39. Today's clash from Hobart, one of two taking place across the country. The other is between St Kilda and the GWS Giants. That's happening at 3:15, a little later this afternoon. But perhaps the biggest fixture in Australian sport taking place today isn't taking place on our shores. It's happening on the other side of the world in Vancouver. It's the Socceroos' opening World Cup fixture. It's happening right now against Turkey, and right across it is our ABC Sports soccer guru, Ned Hall. Ned, what's happening in Vancouver?
5: Chris, your timing could not be better. Australia has just taken the lead against the Turks. They were on the back foot, first of all. Patrick Beecher was a surprise being thrown into the squad, first of all, to start instead of Matt Ryan. Made a great save at one end. The Socceroos broke down the other end of the field. Nestori Arakunda got in behind the defenders and finished beautifully, sliding the ball along the floor into the back of the net. Half an hour gone and the Socceroos are in front against Turkey. Some surprise selections by Tony Popovich. He's looking like a genius at the moment. And Nestori Arakunda, he's going to be a big star out of this tournament. Australia then in front in this match. Could not be starting any better, Chris. And this, of course, comes after yesterday the USA beat Paraguay by 4-1 in Australia's group, which obviously means that the Socceroos have got a tough test next weekend. But if they start off with 3 points in this one, which they've only ever done once before in their 6 previous World Cup appearances, winning their opening game at a World Cup, that would be a huge step forward to the knockout phase. Long way to go yet, but 28 minutes played, Australia lead Turkey by 1-0.
0: That's an enormous moment. Nestori Arakunda scored in the 27th minute in Vancouver to put Australia up over Turkey in the opening their opening group clash in this 2026 World Cup. Berkey, that's huge. Australia leading in the World Cup.
2: I'm on the old don't count your chickens just yet. Is it my personality? They're going, oh, it's only still 60-plus minutes to go. But I'd rather be one up than one down, absolutely. So fantastic effort there.
0: See the comments out of the Turkey camp, though, I think it was yesterday or the day before, where they come out and said they're going to basically destroy the Socceroos given the way we play and our attacking nature, and we're going to run rings around Australia. But so far hasn't occurred. 27th minute, of course, so early days, but Australia 1-0 up over Turkey in the World Cup, their opening group clash over in Vancouver. So that is very good news indeed. You a big round ball fan, Nida?
6: Don't mind it at all. Wouldn't say I watch it week after week, but certainly will tune in. And a lot of great sport happening around the world with the round ball game, the Tour de France, the British Open on the horizon. So, yeah, so there's a lot of late hours to be had or late nights to be had watching some great sport. And it's also great to see so many just down in front of us Devils scarves and beanies in the crowd. You know, obviously Richmond and Brisbane cohort here today, but just to see some Devils, you know, Devils people here just thirsting and waiting for the team to arrive in 28 is something's pretty exciting.
0: It does just sort of whet the appetite, doesn't it, when you get a couple of the bigger clubs coming into town, particularly a club like Richmond, which is heavily supported here in Tasmania and that does have the super strong links with some of the past champions that have run out for the Tigers over the years. And then there's yourself, of course, who played there for a long time, and down in Tassie, Brendan Gale, the CEO. So the links are strong and deep. But you're right, it just does start to give you a little bit of a feel for what footy might look like in 2028 and beyond here at Belrive, and then one day in the future at Macquarie Point under the lid.
6: Yeah, I think so. I mean, I think, you know, like you talk about hosting, say, the Tigers or Collingwood here, or and then, you know, at Macquarie Point, and you got potentially 27,500 screaming people in the crowd supporting Tassie, and mums and dads with their kids that maybe watching local Tasmanians play under the roof. It's, you know, it's incredibly exciting, you know, and it's sort of not only for the state itself, you know, to have feel like they're supporting a team, but also for, you know, the tourism element of bringing people to town every second week and seeing Tasmania and its culture and the like. So I think it's hugely exciting. And yeah, I mean, being down at Launceston yesterday, it wasn't the best day for football, and we had a great win in the VFL, but it probably it does lead itself in or lend itself a little bit to why the roof's so important. You know, whether it would be a Friday night game or a Saturday night game and it's 28,000 and, you know, it's going on TV all around, you know, Australia and the world.

0: world. So I think it's I think it's going to be exciting the next couple of years.
1: It's one out of the box years, Chris, isn't it? Because you and I have been going to York Park for a number of years now, and we've been sitting there, turn up every game. And said, the weather's great. It's not raining. It just hasn't rained here, and we had so many weeks, so many games in a row where it just didn't rain. But we're having a year now where yesterday couldn't have got too much more rain, otherwise the whole place would have been completely rolling down the river. But it's it is, and you make a really good point, Matthew, because Tasmanian people, it's rusted on AFL territory, this state, and to get the Collingwoods, to get the Essendons, to get the big clubs here, we haven't had that before. Hawthorn's had to play West Coast. Nothing wrong with all of these clubs. I'm not knocking them, but they just don't have that interest. The Port Adelaides and the Adelaides, etc. To get Collingwood versus Tasmania under the lid at Mac Point, and even get them at York Park, it's so much to be excited.
2: Yeah, I think some of those bigger teams or more high-profile teams are going to play in Launceston in those early years as well before the stadium is built, because it's... There's a redevelopment happening at Launceston, as we know, as the TV pictures have showed us over the last couple of games there.
1: Pack it out.
2: Yeah, and they'll pack
0: Absolutely.
2: It out. The capacity will be increased, and I think some of the bigger teams will actually end up in Launceston, which is good and worthy for the good people of the north of the state. They've ended the Hawthorn arrangement, which has sort of got some people a little spooked, I think, about what happens in Launceston and how that void is filled. But I think with five or six or maybe seven Devils games in the first 3 or 4 years and some of the more heavily supported teams coming to town, I think that'll be forgotten pretty quickly.
0: Yeah, the tribal element of AFL is, like, when it comes down to it in 2 years' time, it's game on. You know, like when you bring Collingwood to town or Richmond to town, you know, we're going to be going after them as a club, and them the same with us. And just to have that level of competition come to the state of Tasmania is going to be incredible. And you get the uprising you feel just travelling around the state, you know, working with the young academy kids that I work with at the moment, both in the male and the female space. It's the uprising of excitement and the numbers of young people wanting to play the game is really attached to the club and what it represents. And, yeah, it's pretty cool.
2: I had my journalist hat on during the week, Nida, and the conversations I was having with people that very, very much know what's happening with the stadium and what's happening there assure me that the roof is going nowhere, despite a little bit of media speculation during the week as well. So the lid is on at Macquarie Point, based on the conversations that I've had during the week as well.
1: Let's get it done. Forget the negativity. Get it done, because when it's done and when it's operational within a couple of years, people will be going, wow, this is the best thing that's actually happened in sport in Tasmania ever.
0: Yep.
1: And that's what it will be.
2: Yeah, it's a big period of time for Tasmanian footy, but right here, right now, there is a game to be won, potentially by Richmond in their sole home clash in Tasmania for season 2026. They trail by 3, 6-6-42, the Lions, to Richmond's 6-3-39. Berkey, Richmond can win this game.
3: Absolutely. My concern is, okay, Brisbane are 3 points up. How much is that because Richmond are playing just so well, Brisbane can't break away? Or is it that the Lions just aren't playing their game style and they're making some bad decisions and Chris Fagan straightens them up at halftime and then away they come? If it's the latter, well, good luck, Tigers. But if it's the former, where it's all about the Tigers, well, now it just comes down to concentration. Can they keep that going for another two quarters of football?
1: Brisbane by 3 points as we wait on the lights to go on for the broadcasters so we can get this underway in the second half. Multiple goal scorers to the Tigers in the first half, with Taranto, Alga and Fawcett, and all single goal kickers to the Brisbane Lions, with Dunkley, Lockie Neal, Logan Morris, Connor McKenna, Zach Bailey and Bruce Reville. Here we go. Second half underway at Belrive Oval. Bolter, huge leap, goes over the top of Draper, taken by Prestia, feeds a handball back to Tresize. Tresize has got a man on his flank, and he chips it in beautifully, and the mark

0: been taken by Prestia. So it was Banks, I think, the man who got the left footer to him. Prestia runs off the line, kicks high. Gardner's going to thump it away. He does. Campbell tries to burst through, lost the footy. I thought Rioli copped one high, and the umpire said yes. One umpire said no, and the other said yes. So Rioli's about two kicks from goal. He's about 75 metres from the big opening. Thought about going short. Now he goes to the pocket. He's got Alga. One grab, two, and the umpire's going to pay it, I think. Or is he? Yes, he is. Well, Alga worked his way to the front. I think there might have been a few other opposition knuckles in that. But Alga's been paid. He's going back to look at his third goal.
1: Bit like it there, Nida.
2: I thought Gardner might have got a piece of it early.
1: Yeah, a good piece.
2: I reckon the umpire changed his mind three times on the way in.
0: Yes.
2: And eventually awarded the mark. And we've got the 29 lining up again.
0: Yeah.
2: Famous goal. Great Kevin Bartlett was my first coach at Tigerland. And fabulous man.
0: What a star. Shea Bolton also wearing that number with distinction for the Tigers over the years. From about 35 metres out, but only a very slight angle, Alga has steered this through for his third. And the Tigers are up and running in the second half from Bill Reeve. And they retake the lead. They move to 6-7-3-45 to the Lions. 6-6-42. Three goals to Alga. He's been a real menace up forward there for the Brisbane Lions.
1: Yeah, three goals and still a long way to go in this game. If he can come away with a handful, well, then that will go a huge way to the Tigers actually winning this game. Centre clearances now 9-4 in favour of the Tigers. They're just doing an amazing job there around the ground. Stoppages 13-8 in favour of the Lions, but overall it's 17 each, which is a great result.
2: Yeah, they've injected, Brisbane have injected Rayner in there to try to make a difference with that sort of dominance the Tigers have got. So it'd be interesting if he can make an impact in there.
3: Straight away off the tap was Lachie Neal streaming through the middle of the ground and hitting up Charlie Cameron. Lace out on the chest at right half forward. It was exquisite centre bounce work from the Brisbane Lions. We're looking for the instant reply. Jasper Auger, by the way, six goals across his past 2 weeks. He kicked three against the Swans last time out. And another three this afternoon, but Charlie Cameron is looking to cancel it out. He's going to kick from probably right on the paint of 50, a 45-degree angle. Haven't called his name too often this afternoon. In he comes. It's a beautiful kick. Never in doubt. With a beautiful baby draw from Charlie Cameron. And they cancel out Richmond's opener in this third term and regain the lead. 7-6-48 by the Brisbane Lions to Richmond's 7-3-45. And it was set up on a platter for him by Lachie Neal bursting out of the middle.
2: Yeah, they've been reasonably well held, the small forwards, by the Tigers. Cameron, Lohman, Bailey haven't had a huge impact on the game, but what you can't do is go to sleep on them because they can erupt in 2 or 3 minutes. And it was a beautiful centre bounce clearance by Neal, and then he hit Charlie Cameron on the dead run.
0: Ninth lead change in this game. Cameron gets his first back in the centre. Looking a bit like Crackers Keenan. There is Sam Draper. He's strutting around. Up they go. Bolter got the knockdown. Neal is so good in that situation. Quick hands got it to Fletcher. Back by hand to Draper, who kicks a banana very, very high. Here's an opportunity for the Lions. A little handball over the top from McKenna goes to Bailey. Bailey working around the boundary. Then spears it in, looking at Will Ashcroft. And he runs into an open goal. What a play by the Lions. Bailey doing his best dancing on the boundary line and then was smart enough and clever enough to drill a low pass to Ashcroft, who kept running and straight into an open goal. And another goal to the Lions. And they move to 8-6-54. 7-3-45, the Tigers, 4.5 gone, third term.
1: The Lions have been playing one of their resting midfielders as a forward for pretty much all this game. And I like to see that, the days of, or the recent days of midfielders just coming on and off the bench. We've seen Dunkley go forward. He's already got himself a goal. Lockie Neal goes forward. So if you're a defender standing there going, OK, who's next for me? And one of those guys comes trotting down, you know you're in for a tough day. So great work by the Lions to play their mids forward.
3: Back-to-back goals for the Lions, and they're going to go long and strong out of the middle again, this time via Cam Rayner. It was a one-on-one between Charlie Cameron, who just spilt the beans at the last moment. They go in after it at ground level. Vlosten's there, ripped down by McKenna. We're going to have a ball up inside attacking 50 for the Brisbane Lions. So Jasper Auger kicked the first off the turn for Richmond, and then Brisbane have gone bang, bang. And looking for a third on the trot here. Lockie Neal's on the move. Out of the ruck was Hipwood. Gathered his own work, was tackled. Got it out to Dunkley. Now Ashcroft, who's lifted. Dribbler from the boundary. That is one of the goals of the year. Will Ashcroft with the impossible. The stars are shining now for Brisbane in this third term. And Will Ashcroft makes the impossible look simple with a dribbler from hard up on the boundary line in front of the Richmond faithful. An absolute gem of a finish. 9-6-60 go the Lions, Richmond 7-3-45.
2: Just mercurial, isn't he? Like, just his midfield, as you mentioned, Berkey being able to go forward. They've slipped Rayner inside in the centre bounce, which has had an impact. They've won the last three CBs. The Barner pushed Will Ashcroft forward to hit the scoreboard. But such a mercurial finisher he is, and he showed us that on the biggest days, on grand final days, and keeps doing it as a great young player in this league.
0: The Tigers have got a hold on here because the Lions have been stung by that first goal in the quarter by Alga, and they've booted a couple very quickly, and Ashcroft has been the man, along with Charlie Cameron. Another ball up in the centre. Draper knocks it down. Grill got a little kick off the ground, might favour a couple here. Little handball comes over the top by Grill. Now to Sonsi. Sonsi inside 50, just picks out his man, and Gardner does the work, knocks it away, and it'll be a boundary throw-in. You can see 15-point lead. You can see that Brisbane have decided to flick the switch. Another goal here from the Tigers is crucial. They don't want to lose touch. Draper with strength out of the ruck. Got a muffled old kick away, but it's been marked by Bolter. Bolter just forward of the wing on the outer side. Kicking to the left of the radio dial. Bolter goes high. Who can take a screamer here? Brisbane player knocked out of the contest. Might get a free kick. The umpire says, no, it is Sam Draper, the man. We've got a nudge in the back. The big former Essendon man, originally from South Australia. It's the free.
3: There's a man around the back in Berry who takes the footy, kicks it out beyond defensive 50, offhands, only as far as Rioli, who pokes it past inside 50 and hits the target. I'm not sure Sonsi was his intended target, but he gratefully accepts, sliding on and in on his knees, and he'll kick for goal from about 35, 40 metres out directly in front. Andrew Cooling on the boundary.
4: Yeah, Steely Green has just come back from the rooms. He came off the ground at a sprint, so he's moving all right, but he signalled immediately to the doctor, disappeared down the rooms with him for a couple of minutes. He's just reappeared, so I'll keep an eye on him.
3: So just to stem the flow, as Brisbane look to get on the charge, Tyler Sonsi cut the margin back to 9 from 15 points. Sonsi loved it as soon as it left the boot. Pucks the fists. Teammates get around him, and Richmond get just a little steadier to keep in touch with the Brisbane Lions. Margin back to 9. Lions 9-6-60. Richmond 8-3-51. 9 minutes gone, third term. Sunday footy on ABC Sport. Nathan Burke.
1: Yeah, super important that one, because Brisbane had just got the momentum up and running. You could see the players were starting to think, OK, here we go, we're getting on a roll now. So just to put a bit of a stopgap in that is super important from the Tigers. It was their defence. I think it was Vlosten or Broad who pushed right up to just outside his forward 50, sport the ball to Rioli. As we said, we're not sure whether that was his initial target. Lafau sort of got caught up and fell over. But most importantly, it was a goal to the Tigers.
0: 9 points the margin in favour of Brisbane out of the centre, taken by Dunkley, who got it from Rayner. He kicks high. Here's Bailey running onto a full burst. Bailey from 35 metres out splits the middle. That is as quick and as good as it gets from centre clearance. And Bailey gets another goal for the Brisbane Lions. He's now got two. Becomes the first or the second multiple goal scorer, because

0: Will Ashcroft with those two incredible goals just a few moments ago. And the Lions 10-6-66, the Tigers 8-3-51, emphatic in their response.
1: Yeah, it's a real concern for the Richmond coaching box at the moment, because centre bounce clearances result in forward isolation for Cameron, for Lohman, you know, for whoever's down there to be able to get onto the ball quickly in one-on-ones. And, you know, Rayner has really stepped up in there with Lachie Neal and the CBs, and they've really started to take control in this quarter.
2: The Stars really starting to bubble up to the surface in this clash here in Hobart as Fort wins it out of the middle. Scrappy old kick. Short couldn't complete the mark. Here's Connor McKenna on the fly. Bending ball. Just missing to the near side. A minor score only. Add one to the tally. 10-7-67 by the Lions. Richmond 8-3-51.
3: And centre bounce is 9-all now. They've evened that up in emphatic fashion this quarter of the Lions.
0: Nathan Broad comes out to this side of the ground, to the broadcast side. Lafauzi's target. Gallup got in the way. And then a big, big tackle. And the ball will be thrown back in just outside 50, half forward in front of the Ponting stand. As the Brisbane Lions kicking to the Bellerive Bluff end of this lovely ground. Hayes over the top. Chance for Taranto. He can't haul it in. Another boundary throw in. The interchange bench has been worked profusely down there. Any sign of Steely Green, I wonder? He's been a goal kicker for them this year. Back into play. The Tigers. High kick out of there. LaFau's got to go, but Wilmot got in front and then speared the kick, looking for Hipwood. We've got a nudge by Annan. Nothing doing there. Broad. So in a blink of an eye, Annan's got it. Now he kicks long to the outer side wing. Sonzi's the target. Fletcher's there, but Sonzi takes a lovely chest mark. And Fletcher says, oh, I was pushed.
2: It was a very nice mark indeed. And then he cuts one in on the 45 to Taranto. Runner from behind, Brown. He comes in board to Prestia. 65 from goal. Short is good to Tresias, who marks on the 50. I wonder if he's got the leg from here. You'd have to get it every metre of 55. He's going to set it up instead. Just strokes one on the left foot into the pocket. Well, losing his feet was Boulder, but nearly took it at ground level anyway. And then Darcy Gardner got in the grill of Seth Campbell, who's on the bottom of the pack. Umpire says play on. Ball eventually spills out. Bodies everywhere. There's a half melee going on deep in attack here. The Richmond Tigers out of the stoppage. Rioli lays a tackle as Darcy Fort goes low. Andrew Cooling's on the boundary.
4: Yeah, Green's back on his feet. Looks like he's going to re-enter the contest. He's been grabbing his side a little bit, but seems like he's going to continue.
2: Out of the ruck contest. They're tied up against the boundary. Answorth can't keep it in. We'll have another ball in. Deep in attack for Richmond. About 15 metres around from the left-hand behind post. Gardner and Seth Campbell really got into it a few moments ago. Fort. Here is Gardner. Little kick out of the congestion. Prestia couldn't quite bring it under his spell. Still tracks in after it. Breaks a tackle now. Feeds Campbell with the hands. Kicks it around the body to the top of the square. Good saving mark from Gallup, who got up and rose high above the pack to save the day in defence. Short ball is good to Levi Ashcroft, who marks still deep inside defensive 50 for the Brisbane Lions. He'll use Gardner. Now it's Tunstall, who just throws the boot into it, kicks down the line to Hipwood. So a pretty quiet day for Hipwood, but he's going to be given 50 metres here, and it's going to go against Trezise, I think it was, who just floated past the protected area. And Eric Hipwood, in game number 200, his first one back from that partial ACL tear. He'll have a shot on goal from about 45 metres out, slight angle.
1: It's a tough one, the rule, isn't it? Like it, I mean, Hipwood was going to feed it to Neal inside corridor anyway, and they were going to get it deep inside 50, but this gives him a shot from 30 out, virtually direct in front. So be a little bit nervous, Eric. First time he's probably had a set shot for a long, long time at AFL level, and see what he produces.
2: On return from the ACL injury, first game of the year, game number 200 for Eric Hipwood. Welcome back to the big time. He slots it through. And every Brisbane Lion comes from every corner of Bellarine.

0: to get around their beloved teammate as Eric Hickwood helps the margin stretch. 11-7-73 go the Lions. Richmond 8-3-51. He comes straight to the bench, and the Brisbane faithful here at Bellarive stand and applaud as he gets on the scoreboard. A great moment. Good to see him back, Nathan Burke.
1: Yeah, it is. Guys who have had long-term injuries, it's such a tough road for them. It can be lonely, it can be isolating. Yeah, all your mates are out there, you know, every second week they're getting on a plane and travelling together, and you're stuck at home, and then they go out in the track and train, and you're riding a bike in the gym. It can be, as I said, lonely time. So he'll be loving being back out there.
2: 5-1 to 2 straight. Brisbane in this quarter, out of the centre, goes to Berry. Berry goes out wide, but far too wide. But it will be a ball in. No lasso there. It's inside the attacking 50. And Berry, I don't know quite who he was looking for there. It didn't work too well. They've got another centre bounce clearance. Hayes Brown over the top. Handball over the top by Dunkley. Taken by Brown. Another player who slipped over. Taranto. Back to Brown. He slipped over. Broad. Close to the line. He'll want the line. Levi Ashcroft takes him there. It is right half forward with Brisbane surging. 16 gone. 11-7-73 to 8-3-51. Boundary throw in. Fort. Just gave Hayes Brown a nudge. Oh, Will Ashcroft just a kick out of mid-air there, I think it was. And just scores are behind. 11-8-74. To 8-3-51.
3: Tigers just can't get any forward footy going for themselves due to the Lions dominating the contest and the CBs. The whole game's just playing in the Brisbane half at the moment.
0: Game high, 23-point advantage to Brisbane. Jaden Short with the kick in duties. There's a free kick that's been picked out of the contest here. It'll be a Brisbane ball. And board goes Marcy Gardner to Will Ashcroft, who has really got the Pistons pumping in this third term. Shadow Brain now. And Tunstall right on the bullseye. Middle of Bellarive pumps the Brisbane Lions deep, and over the top is Fort. Too tall, too strong. And the long rangy arms of Darcy Fort pluck the Sharon. So Darcy Fort will kick for goal. 25 metres out, slight angle. Kyannon stands the mark for his first of the afternoon. And all of a sudden, stretch this margin out to 29 points. Darcy Fort lopes on in, stabbed at it a little bit, but just got it curling inside the right-hand goalpost. And Brisbane at another. It's been a domination in this third term. And Darcy Fort continues that. 12-8-80 go the Lions. Richmond 8-3-51. They're out by 29 points. 18 and a half gone second term Sunday footy for ABC Sport.
1: Marks inside 50. The Lions only took 3 in that first half, and they're up to 7 now. So they've more than doubled that just this quarter alone. And you can just tell that they're winning the ball out of the middle, so getting first use. And as Nida mentioned, when you've got one-on-one with a 6-6-6 inside 50, they're a very, very hard team to stop for a whole four quarters. And I think we're seeing that at the moment in that good players, it's very, very difficult to keep them down for a whole four quarters. And the cream is starting to rise to the top.
2: Big game high lead of 29 points now to the Brisbane Lions. They're really cracking the egg, taken by Neil, got it to Dunkley. Dunkley goes inside 50, looking for Ford again. Well done by Annan. Handball over the top, missed its target. It's close to the line, out of side. And it will be a boundary throw in. No lasso there. 12-8-80 to 8-3-51. It hasn't been blown out to these numbers all game, but Brisbane are the reigning premiers. And they've decided to flex a bit of muscle in this third. 6-2. Up it goes. Hayes Brown did nicely. Manoeuvred himself in front. Campbell, haven't seen much of him. Broad with a handball over the top. Now back to Campbell. Campbell just an up and under kick. Up goes LaFau. One grab, two. Takes the mark. Richmond are up and running here. Taranto, another player slipped over. Then got it away to Short by hand. Now Sonsi. Sonsi inside 50. Fawcett takes the mark in the pocket. little bit of a mismatch, little handball away, and Tresize, they play the advantage. Tresize kicks the goal, and the Tigers get a much-needed goal. And they boot their ninth, their 9-3-57. They trail Brisbane, who are doing an exceptionally good job at 12-8-80. 20 gone.
3: Yeah, it was a pretty contested mark by LaFau in the middle of the ground. The Tigers were under all sorts of pressure across half-back. They had to dump the ball long down the line, but he took a great contested mark. And they were able to flow the ball off that and get some running power into it and got the ball inside 50. And it's certainly what they were needed. The Brisbane Lions were starting to really cause concerns on the scoreboard. So the Tigers just have to remain intact and sort of try and live around that 2 or 3 or 4 goal margin if they can, to maybe make a run in the last quarter.
1: Well, Fawcett was stiff there because the umpire paid a chopping of the arms, not a mark. And because it was a chop of the arms, they were allowed to play on, and he didn't get a shot for goal. If he had to pay the mark, he would have had a shot for goal. So, a bit stiff.
0: Back in the middle, margin back to 23. The brain kick was smothered by Rioli, who receives the handball from LaFau. Now out to Prestia. Left foot wobbler inside forward 50. Force at the target in a one-on-one with Harris Andrews. Went down low, attacked the footy hard. They converge. Wilmot's there, and Answorth is over the top as well. Maybe a ball up. Inside attacking 50 for the Tigers. Can they string two together here? Cut the margin back to 17. Up it goes. Hayes Brown won it down, took it out of the ruck. He was tackled by Ford. It fell out to Bailey, who slapped it on the boot in no particular direction. Getting back and taking the grab was Jaden Short. He's a long, long kick of the footy, Jaden Short. He elects to kick for goal. He points that way. He'll do so from about 65 metres out. He sends a long and high ball. It's going to fall short. Top of the goal square type area. LaFau on the third bite. Will he be paid the mark? He thought he should have been, but there was far too much contact on that from a number of opponents' hands. Locked up. Top of the goal square. Out of the stoppage. Fort gets down low. Tries to share it with Answorth. Immediately claimed by LaFau. Brought to ground and another ball up. Just 5 metres out from Richmond's goal. 23 points the margin. Up it goes. Hayes Brown contests the ruck. Prestia carved a path, got it back, tried to just create some separation out to Steely Green. His kick was smothered. Lohman got it for the Brisbane Lions, and they scrap in after it at ground level. Cummings down there, and he's tackled by Levi Ashcroft. Another stoppage as Brisbane gained some territory. We're about 35 out from Richmond's goal.
2: Been a good fight back by the Tigers. They're not giving it up. Prestia tries to burst through. Can't do so. Umpire was going to pay a free kick against him, I think. Here's taken by Hayes Brown. Nice nimble work by the big man. Wilmot just threw it on the boot. Bouncing ball. Banks is there for Richmond. Banks with a little chipping passes. Okay, finds Jaden Short. A little bit closer, but on a different angle. So he'll be right on the paint of 50, Jaden Short. He might try and wind up and run around. No, he doesn't. Goes with a spear kick. And it's misdirected. And that man who's done so well back there in Wilmot takes the mark and then feeds it to Dunkley on the half-back outer side in front of the big Tasmanian sign over there. Lights are on here at Belrive. As Dunkley goes down the line, up they fly. Draper came from a long way back and just went right over the back. Anand is first there. What will he do here? Sure, little handball is okay to Miller. Miller just does well to switch to Rechko. Rechko's got Rioli running in a bit of space, but he's decided to slow it down because the Tigers are a little bit slow in pushing across. He's got to wait for a few more numbers to get there. So he goes down the line. Alga's at the back, fought. Alga did it nicely, took it off the pack. Then the handball in close. And then the big tackle comes in on Hopper. And then I think that ball is out of bounds on the full. And Brown will be the recipient of the free kick just back of the wing on the broadcast side of the ground in front of the Ricky Ponting stand.
0: Margin still 23 points. Brisbane's favour as Tom Brown just sends a high ball up the line. The near wing, LaFau, gets to the front. That's a nice mark and some separation on his opponent in Gallup. He's been called to play on, and he's just run out of room. Well, he has to split a couple of Brisbane Lions defenders, and then he gets around to third. Well, he got a little bit lucky there, did LaFau. And then Jacob Hopper just ducked underneath Eric Hipwood, evaded a tackle somehow, sent Richmond inside 50, but taking the saving mark was Darcy Wilmot, who's been excellent again this afternoon. Lateral ball now.

0: now to Bruce Reveal. And now Jasper Fletcher in the left back pocket as they work it around the outer side of the ground by foot. Lockie Neal now takes the uncontested mark, pokes a pass out in front of a teammate in Tunstall.
1: I'm not sure LaFau knew what he was doing, but Brisbane didn't know either, so he eventually got out and got through the front.
2: He left three of them in his wake.
0: It's like a cartoon where the bad guys are on ice skates. Off the fall of the ball, here's Jasper Fletcher. Sends a long ball goalward. It's going to bounce through. Unguarded goal square. And something out of nothing for the Brisbane Lions. It was Logan Morris, the beneficiary, who read it off hands and then sent it goalward, spied the opening and capitalised. So Logan Morris adds another to the Brisbane Lions tally, and they go to 13-8-86, leading Richmond 9-3-57. An opportunist goal, 26 and a half gone in this third term for ABC Sport.
1: Just the uniqueness of the forwards that are the most dangerous in the AFL, whether it's Jeremy Cameron, Logan Morris, Gunston. They can get marks on the lead, they can take a test of marks, but they can make something out of nothing off a ground ball and then be part of that contest play and then just launch it from 55. And, you know, sometimes they seem like they're 6 foot six, but other times they seem like they're playing like a midfielder. And great finish by Logan.
3: 7-2-3 straight in this term. Back in the centre, free kick will go to Taranto. So Tim Taranto, we've gone 26, nearly 27 minutes, goes out wide. Rioli was his target, but he fell over. A lot of players slipping today. Grill, quick handball back to Campbell. Campbell runs into trouble, then gets it back. And now away to Grill, and Grill has kicked it out of bounds on the full. Little short kick looking for LaFau. He's just starting to find things in the air at the moment. Been pretty strong this quarter, LaFau. Neal gets the free kick and pushes it back 20 metres to Gallup, who's in the left back pocket. He'll kick to the wing. Opportunity for a nice run at it in Brown in his 50th game. Shorts it up nicely, finds Banks. Banks goes in short to find Prestia. Desperately looking for a handball there to Banks. Now he's going to go with a short kick, and that won't be 15, so he'll have to play on. Has to feed it back by hand to Prestia. Then Prestia says, oh, well, stuff this. I'll go up forward looking for Rioli. Gallup did nicely, punched it away. Doing the raving was Bolter, but he couldn't quite get a handle on it. A lot of players in after this, and the umpire says, I will ball it up. We've gone 28 minutes in the third term. 13-8-86, Brisbane. Richmond 9-3-57.
0: 55 metres out from Richmond's goal. Rioli flashed through, knocked it into a teammate's advantage. Prestia knocked it out to Annan, who tried to stroke a ball inside 50 in the Alga direction, and why not? Because he's kicked three goals so far this afternoon, but unable to get on the end of this one as it spills out of bounds. Ball in. 35 metres around from Richmond's goal, right hand behind post.
4: Dion Prestia's had a good quarter. He's had 9 possessions so far.
0: 29 points the margin. Brisbane in front here, deep into the third term. Tunstall's kick was partially smothered, rolled out to Levi Ashcroft, shared it with Lockie Neal, and then Will Ashcroft with a looping handball over to Levi, who kept on running, and then Neal again. So these three just rack up some touches between them. Berry back to Ashcroft. Thumping ball up the line. One-on-one forms. Miller got underneath it. Might have been held in the contest. Umpire saw it. And he'll get a free kick at right half back for the Tigers. So Miller, a little undecided, eventually goes back inside defensive 50 to Banks, and he'll come across goal to Floston. He's got Anand on the loose, kicks a shocker. He kicked it in front of Anand when he needed to put it in front of him, and then it was chopped off by Charlie Cameron, who finds a man in the pocket in Connor McKenna. And that's just sloppy skill error from the experienced Tiger in Nick Floston. So McKenna wedged deep up on the boundary. Distance won't be a problem. He's only about 25 metres out. Improves the angle slightly. This is going to go across the face, and he won't register a score. So the Tigers get away with one. In fact, it's a minor score. So 1 point added, 30 points the margin, deep into the third term. Sunday footy, ABC Sport.
3: Just couldn't get enough wind on it there. McKenna.

0: What can Richmond do from the kick in? So Banks has got it hard on the line. He's got a kick over the tall Hipwood. Gives it plenty of air. Harris Andrews is in there. Alga got one hand on it. Couldn't take the mark. Rioli's there. Ball up. 30 and a half minutes gone in the third term. The Lions have flexed their muscles. 7-3 in this term. Both ruckmen run into each other and fall over. And the umpire's going to pay for a kick to Brisbane. It's going to Draper. So Draper now kicks a wobbly old ball inside forward 50. It rolls over the back. Tigers will want the line. Morris, little handball out. And it'll be another ball in. 31 gone. And it is a 30-point lead to the reigning premiers Brisbane. We've just decided to get going in this third term. Up it goes. Hipwood and Bolter down to Anand. Taken by Ashcroft. Will Ashcroft snap it? Goal is away to the left. You have got to be on serious watch with that man whenever he's anywhere near the ball. 31 points the margin now. It is 13-10, 87. Plays 9-3, 57.
1: Miller with the kicking duties. Pokes the short ones at Bolter. And marks inside defensive 50 for the Tigers. Bolter stabs a pass. Gee. Just made it on the fly to Brown. He was able to mark, though, and then flare it out wide to Nick Floston. He had a runner coming past in short, used him, and then he found a man further afield in Sonsi. But right half forward, the Tigers. Inside 50 goes Sonsi in the Fawcett direction. Thumped away by Harris Andrews. Answorth underneath it for the Lions. Oh, beautiful, clever bit of play. Ended up with LaFoul. Then Fawcett, handball out. Grill was taken in a tackle, swung around. Ball at ground level. Now Brown with the short ball. And an easy one for Tim Taranto, who marks casually in front of Lachie Neal. And he's going to go back and kick for a third goal, 40 metres out, 45-degree angle.
2: Yeah, it's good to see him having his third shot. LaFoul's had a really good quarter. I felt he was out of the game early. He's come into the game in this third quarter, better on the mark or just in general play contest work. He's been really lively in the forward line. And now the result is Taranto's going to have a third shot on goal by Richmond's pressure inside 50.
1: 24 disposals and two goals so far this afternoon. He can add a third with a straight kick. It didn't really look like it off the boot. It's going to fall short and be knocked over for a minor score. That margin decreases by one for the Tigers, down to 29 points deep into the third.
0: Tim Taranto, 2-1. Gallop. Kicks to the wing. No mark. That was a big clash. Annan was in there, had the headband almost dislodged, taken away by Tresize, who kicks inside 50. LaFoul running with at the flight of the ball. Here's Rioli. Oh, almost a bit of magic from Morris. And that's really hard to do, is to kick the point post on the full, but he's managed to do it. It's out of bounds on the full. He pounced on that like a panther, did Morris. Rioli tried the old check side and couldn't get it done. A little short kick is okay by Fletcher to find Will Ashcroft, who's doing it at both ends. 2-3 in this quarter to Will Ashcroft. Thought about another short kick to Fletcher, but decides to hoist it up high, looking for Draper. Annand at the back, big thump away. Siren goes as the Tigers are trying to move into attack through Grill, and it bounces away. It's three-quarter time at Belrive Oval here in Hobart, Tasmania. And it is the Brisbane Lions who have booted 13-10, 87 to the Richmond Tigers, 9-4, 58. Going through the goal kickers for the Lions, we've got two to Will Ashcroft, Logan Morris and Zach Bailey. And then singles to Josh Dunkley, Lachie Neal, Charlie Cameron, Connor McKenna, Eric Hipwood, Darcy Fort and Bruce Reville. And for the Tigers, 3 to Jasper Alga, 2 to Liam Fawcett and Tim Taranto, and then singles to James Tresize and Tyler Sonsi. Three-quarter time, it is the Lions, 13-10, 87 to the Tigers, 9-4, 58. And Matthew Knights, Brisbane, hit the button, flicked the switch, and they put a bit of distance between them and the Tigers.
2: Yeah, they did. They had a marvellous quarter, the Brisbane Lions, albeit it was an even first half. They changed their centre bounce structure.

0: Just so Draper started to get over the top. Neil and Rayner started to get on the move in the CB and create some issues for Taranto and Hopper. And then on the back of that CB dominance, they were able to play the game in their half and build pressure. And there was a lot of 450 stoppages, but 450 stoppages are the Brisbane Lions' friend, because Bailey and Ashcroft and Charlie Cameron can go to work in there and put pressure on the opposition. So they were certainly being able to establish their style of game. In saying that, I think whenever the Tigers have gone forward, guys like Gallup and Wilmont have been, you know, pretty sound back there today. Fawcett's had a good duel with Harris Andrews. I think he's done quite well. Harris hasn't had quite the effect, but all in all, they really got on top in just different parts of the game, and they just showed why they're the premiership contender again.
1: Brisbane Lions by 30 points as we turn for home. The Lions 13-10-88, Richmond 9-4-58. Back for the fourth and final very, very shortly. It's Sunday Footy for ABC Sport.
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1: Neal's on the move. Out of the ruck was Hipwood. Gathered his own work, was tackled. Got it out to Dunkley. Now Ashcroft, who's lifted. Dribbler from the boundary. That is one of the goals of the year. Will Ashcroft with the impossible. The stars are shining now for Brisbane in this third term. And Will Ashcroft makes the impossible look simple. Tunstall, who just throws the boot into it, kicks down the line to Hipwood. So pretty quiet day for Hipwood, but he's going to be given 50 metres here, and it's going to go against Trezise, I think it was, on return from the ACL injury. First game of the year. Game number 200 for Eric Hipwood. Welcome back to the big time. He slots it through, and every Brisbane Lion comes from every corner of Bellerive to get around their beloved teammate as Eric Hipwood helps the margin stretch.
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1: Yes, Eric Hipwood kicked a major upon his return to AFL football following that partial ACL tear in his 200th game, and it was one of seven that the Brisbane Lions kicked in that third term as the floodgates opened and kept Richmond to just the three majors, and at three-quarter time, they hold a 30-point advantage over the Tigers after leading by just three at halftime. They're 13-10-88, the Lions, Richmond 9-4-58. Zach Bailey has two goals, as does Logan Morris and Will Ashcroft, including that magical bit of work from the boundary during that third term. Some of the leading disposal winners for you as we turn for home. Will Ashcroft has 28 disposals to three-quarter time. Darcy Wilmot has 21, and Lockie Neal got moving in that third term as well with 21 disposals. Tim Taranto, best of the Tigers, with 26. Tyler Sonzi has 17 in Vancouver. It's into the second half now in Australia's opening group clash in the World Cup against Turkey, and they lead 1-0 courtesy of Nesteri Irinkunda in the 27th minute of the first half. So Australia hanging on in that World Cup opener in Vancouver. The Socceroos lead 1-0, which is fantastic news for all involved. Both teams in their huddles here at Bellerive as things are getting a little darker and a little colder here in Hobart. Nathan Burke, can Richmond do the impossible and mount an unlikely comeback in this fourth and final?
4: I'd like to say yes, but I highly doubt it. What we saw then was just the cream rising to the top. At halftime, clearances were 16-17. At three-quarter time, it's 23-33, so 7-16 in that quarter. And you could just tell the Fagan has gone, you know, boys, this is not working for us. We need a lift. And the guys who went in there, the bigger bodies went in there. Rayner went in there. You had Dunkley in there, Lockie Neal in there. And the Ashcroft boys pushed out. They went forward. And it was a bit of a stroke of genius. The bigger bodies won out in those centre clearances, and the craft and the guile of the Ashcroft boys up forward really put the icing on the cake from the work in the middle of the ground. Inside 50s are still 44 to 45. So they're getting the opportunities, the Tigers. And I like the work that they're doing. Even late in that quarter, they kept the ball inside 450.

0: Paul gets things moving immediately to Brown, who marks at left half back for Richmond on the outer side. And he goes forward again. He wanted Bolter on the lead. Getting in front was Ty Gallup and thumping it over onto the hill for a ball in. Centre wing outer side. So Brisbane, they kicked 7-3 in that third term. It was an avalanche and it was the big guns that really got moving. Ashcroft and Neil and Logan Morris added to his tally as well. They find themselves 30 points up here in Hobart. From the stoppage, Neil comes away with it. Shoots a handball to Fletcher, to Ashcroft. Now back to Fletcher. A high, long ball is misguided. It's out, over and out on the full. It'll be a Richmond free kick. Kai Anand has shown some signs this afternoon for the Tigers as well. And take it at left half back for Richmond.
1: Anand, who's kicked it long and high down the line. Up they go. Draper with a couple of grabs. Hayes Brown knocked it away to Prestia, who got it to Cumming. Cumming goes inside 50. It's a good kick. And he spotted a man in plenty of territory there. And Sonzi has taken the mark about 40 metres out, slight angle. And Tyler Sonzi's proved himself to be a bit of a goal kicker this year. Booted four so far this season, including one today.
2: It's great to see Cumming as a first-year player and a high draft pick for the Tigers show some real composure there. Could have blazed away, but he looked to his right and saw Sonzi in a great 35-40-metre kick to execute.
1: Sonzi, deliberate approach. I think he might have just pushed it away to the left. He has. And a behind to the Tigers. They need to make every post a winner if they're going to stay in touch here. And they move to 9-5-59 to 13-10-88.
0: Wilmot out of fullback. Disposal number 23 for him, and it's a shocker. He's put it straight down the throat of Tyler Sonzi, and he half thought about maybe going and making amends for his misset shot, but he's maybe a little far out. So he has the footy. Just pop it to the top of the square from about 55. In fact, he's going to go a little shorter instead and find Noah Bolter on the lead, rising above and marking in front of his eyeballs. So he spears one into Noah Bolter, and if the Tigers are any sniff, this one does need to go through.
2: It was great play by Sonzi. He had a look up and he saw Draper and Harris Andrews on the top of the goal square. So if he had to put it there, I dare say it would have been coming back with interest. He just lowered his eyes and Bolter gave him a good look on the lead, and nice shot on goal for Bolter coming up.
0: 40 metres out, 45-degree angle, Noah Bolter. He's skews off the right side of the boot. And it registers a behind, but it was an ugly, ugly sort of a kick. And like that one back with Noah Bolter. They bring it in from fullback to the Lions.
1: A couple of ugly opportunities today. Noah Bolter, one on the left, or hit the belly of the ball, as they say. Gardner's got it on the outer side wing for Brisbane. A little short one finds Hipwood. So Eric Hipwood will wind up with that familiar left boot. Goes long to a contest. Broad got there first, dropped the mark. Then the little handball out. Another one from Dunkley to Will Ashcroft, little dummy. Here's Reville. Reville now kicks it long to the square, and he's just pushed it across the face for a behind. 29 points the margin now to Brisbane. 13-11-89 to 9-6-60.
0: Sam Banks with ball in hand. He played a lot of junior footy on this ground before being drafted a couple of years ago for the Clarence Footy Club. He's kicked it down the throat to Sam Draper on this occasion, though. He's got it. Two kicks from goal, just in front of the far wing. He just lays it up inside forward 50 for the Brisbane Lions. Hipwood was at the fall of the ball. Flying shot on goal. Eric Hipwood. Oh, that is something special upon his return. Something out of nothing for electric Eric. He kicks his second

0: And Hipwood makes his mark in game number 200. They're out by 35 now, the Brisbane Lions. 14-11-95 to Richmond's 9-6-60. 5.5 gone. Fourth and final term, Sunday footy for ABC Sport. Nice finish, Matthew Knights.
1: Yeah, it was. It was great to see. It's Hipwood kicked up the ground. He got that ball across half back. Then he sort of injected himself, moved forward and got inside 50. And, you know, I think the Lions would be absolutely stoked with his contribution today. Very slow start. Didn't have a lot of the ball in the first half, but his work rate is there and he seems to be physically coping with the game quite well. He copped a really big one from Vlosten early. And a great goal.
2: It was a very, very good snap. Here's Bolter out of the centre. Prestia needed to use a teammate in short. Short kicks it really, really high and wobbly on. Just judging it to perfection. It's Steely Green. We haven't seen much of Steely today. He's taken the uncontested mark in the end. It was a real sort of helicopter wobbler. And he was the only man who could actually judge it in flight. And he'll shoot from right on the paint of 50.
3: Another centre bounce, another shot at goal.
2: Steely Green, been a goal kicker this year. Equal highest goal scorer with Campbell on 12. Here he goes. Good looking kick. It's got the journey. It was a goal straight off the boots. Looked good all the way. And the Tigers get that one back to push it back to 29 points. And they get goal number 10, 10-6-66 to the Lions, 14-11-95. First goal of the afternoon to the number 48, Steely Green.
3: It seems to be that way. Neither whoever gets it out of the middle gets a shot on goal. Whether you kick a goal, it goes back to the middle. If you miss, well, then we get to play for a little bit and then back to the middle again. It's such an important part of the game. It's always been an important part of the game, but especially with the 666 that rule came in, it's made it even more important. And these guys shooting off the half back line, kicking the ball inside 50 as well, if you can get some good users coming off there, reading it at the right time, getting the hand passes off the guys in the middle, just makes a huge difference.
0: Back to 29 and back in the middle. Fort tries to take it out. Had it knocked away, then regathered. His little kick was chopped off by Campbell. Handball over the top now to Brown, who puts it out in front of Rechko on the far wing. Waits for the bounce. It did its job dutifully, and then he strokes the ball up the line to Grill. He works around onto his right boot. He's going to thump a long ball inside 50. Getting back, Algo. Will he be paid the mark? It looks like he will. Jasper Auger tracking back towards the boundary line in the left forward pocket for the Tigers. Takes the mark and he'll kick for goal number 4. Tied up on the boundary line. In fact, he'll just be inside the boundary line. So very kickable this for Jasper Auger. For 2 in a row for the Tigers. And to just bring it back to within striking distance, around the body he goes. And he converts. Jasper Auger. He has 4. And the Tigers, maybe with half a little sniff in their nostrils, they go to 11-6-72. Brisbane 14-11-95. This one's not over yet. 8.5 gone. Fourth and final term. Sunday footy from Bellarive for ABC Sport. Nathan Burke and Matthew Knights.
1: Just staying within that 4-goal margin, aren't they? That, I mean, Lions have got out to 6 or 7 goals a couple of times. Tigers have struck back. They're back to that sort of 23-point margin. So comes these CBs in the next sort of 5-6 minutes become really crucial. And, you know, getting 4 goals from Melga is pretty significant. The right foot in snap is quite a good shot that the AFL players like to take these days. So, great finish.
2: It was a game-high 35 with the Hipwood goal. So out of the centre, who can get this? Because they're almost guaranteed a goal. Kick off the ground by Taranto. Will it be a Tigers goal? A real chaos ball. In goes Lafau with a tackle on Gallup, no free kick. A lot of the crowd are saying ball, ball, ball. And we always hear that. It'll be a ball up. 11-6-72 to 14-11-95. Brisbane lead. Fort knocks it down. Rioli, quick hands to Prestia. Little dummy. Then a handball back to Campbell, who gets another handball to Banks, who's slung on the tackle. Now they turn it over. Dunkley, now back to Ashcroft, who got it from Neil. Back to Dunkley, who wants to give it to Bailey, but he's dropped the footy. Umpire put the whistle away, or did he? No, paid the free kick. Banks with the tackle. The Tigers have got a second win here. They might have a little sniff here. They trail by 23. Banks takes forever. And now to

0: Decides to kick it to the pocket. Up they fly. No one can take the mark. Ball just over the back. Harris Andrews knocks it towards Fletcher. Fletcher's really tight on that boundary line. And it will be a ball in. 72 plays 95. And the Lions lead by 23 points.
1: Fawcett's done an amazing job keeping Harris Andrews out of those high balls. He's hardly taken an intercepted mark all day. Hardly come over for that third man up. Done a wonderful job.
2: Ball in, Tigers attacking, 50. Taken by Neil, he's taken by Grill. He's been injected into the midfield. In his fourth and final term, Sam Grill. A little handball to Levi Ashcroft, who was really clever. Didn't bother taking possession, just swung the boot at it and gained some territory. Is it over for a last touch free kick? I don't think so. A little fingernail on it. It's across the boundary line in front of the big scoreboard on the hill. And a ball in. Richmond just enjoying a little bit of a patch here. Can they kick another and tighten the screws on the stoppage? Seth Campbell, the Tasmanian, wheels around onto his right boot. Sends Richmond inside 50 mark, taken, and guess who? Jasper Alger. He'll go back and line up for number 5.
0: It's an algorithm. It's working.
1: That was a tough mark, that one. It was a big up and under kick. The ball had floated over his head. He was the only one in that pack who read it faster than the other three players and managed to snag it just coming out the back.
2: The big key forwards, Richmond and Tasmania, go hand in hand. Have they unearthed another one here at Belrive? Jasper Alger sends a high ball. Goldwood, he just misses to the right-hand side. And a minor score only. 73 plays 95. They're pressing here, the Tigers at Belrive.
0: A goal in each quarter for Jasper Alger. Couldn't get a fifth. The Lions take it to the wing. Mark taken by Gardner. Just muscled Taranto out of the way. In the handball. Back to Brain. Brain goes high. Oh, Lohman did it nicely. Away to McKenna. McKenna a bounce. Runs inside and kicks the goal. Connor McKenna did it beautifully for the Brisbane Lions. The number 26 gets his second goal of the afternoon. And Richmond, having all the play, can only manage a couple of behinds. And then Connor McKenna, just on the end of that, ran to 30 and booted a lovely running goal. The Lions 15-11-101 to the Tigers 11-7-73. Almost 13 minutes gone, final term.
3: Yeah, with their class, Brisbane, a player like Jasper Fletcher tends to fly under the radar, but he set that whole thing up from full back. He kicked it out. He got it back again. He broke a line, and then Gardner was able to take a terrific contested mark on the wing. And then once they went inside 50, they're just their magic inside 50 with Lohman and Cameron and guys like that. Ended a great goal for the Irishman.
2: Just as the Tigers sensed maybe a little opening, Brisbane make a move to attempt to slam the door shut, and this could be another moment here as Darcy Fort marks inside 50. A scrappy little kick out of the centre bounce, ball up. And Darcy Fort can go back and kick number 2. He'll do so from about 45 metres out on a slight angle. So Darcy Fort. This had really hurt the Tigers, who pushed really well. Just won't make the journey. There's a one-on-one unfolding inside the goal square, and there's going to be a free kick. No, it's not. Thought for a moment that Cam Rayner might have earned himself a holding free kick. Nathan Broad, he took the uncontested mark in the end. Short ball is good to Sam Banks, who's in the left-back pocket for the Tigers. Sends a ball beyond defensive 50 toward the outer wing. Fist over the back from Harris Andrews, and over it goes for a ball in. We're at right half forward for the Lions. 101 plays 73. 28 points the margin of the contest. It was Rayner who just curled a little ball inside 50, and taking the mark was Logan Morris on his chest. So Morris has bobbed up here and there in spurts so far this afternoon. He's got the 2 goals so far to his name.
3: Such an embarrassment of levers to pull, Chris Fagan. He pushes Bailey and Rayner up to a

0: stoppages are forward. They take the extra around the stoppage and they're able, with their class, get the ball forward. And just some terrific levers he's got to pull with some of those class guys that can play mid and forward.
1: Logan Morris crosses the paint of 50. Let's fly from 48 metres out. It's a very, very attractive kick indeed. And that is goal number three for Logan Morris. And maybe, just maybe, that shuts the door on any chance of a Richmond comeback. 16-11, 107 go the Lions. Richmond 11-7, 73. 15 and a half gone now. Fourth and final term, Sunday footy on ABC Sport. Andrew Cooling is downstairs.
2: Darcy Wilmot's just been getting looked at by the doctor and physio in the last couple of minutes after coming off a little bit sore, just pointing towards his hamstring. He seems to have waved off the doctor for now. He's getting the hamstring worked on by the physios, but was getting looked at for a few minutes there. So a slight concern for the Lions, but not being iced up, so I think he's going to be right to continue.
3: They can afford to put him on ice at the minute. Got this game comfortably in hand, you would think. Back in the centre, both ruckmen go at it. Draper follows up. Hayes Brown and Draper in the ruck position. Another ball up in the centre. They jostle. Sonsi couldn't run onto it. Taken by Brain. Got a high wobbling ball in front. Is Broad and held his ground and took the mark in front of Rayner. Broad wants to switch it to the outer side. Good play. Been taken by Retchko. Retchko goes down the line looking for LaFau. Got on the bounce. Then peeled it back to Sonsi. Sonsi about to get caught. Done. Cole. Ty Gallop. I tell you what, when Ty Gallop gets you, you stay got. Here's Bailey running past for the handball. Then the little chip looking for Berry. It might run out of ground. No, it doesn't. Taken by Retchko. Retchko just off a step. Got it to Sonsi. By foot. Now the handball over the top to Rioli. Now coming. Coming inside 50. Goes long. This could be a goal, is it? No. Which way will it bounce? They knock it through to Brisbane. Well, he got a bad bounce, did Cumming. It just bounced straight up on its end and went very high. And that just allowed the Brisbane defender to come in and kill it. 16-11, 107, the Lions. The Tigers, 11-8, 74.
1: Fletcher with the kick in. Finds Gardner in the back pocket. He moves things forward to Tunstall. 74th minute. Vancouver, Australia still lead Turkey. 1-0. A famous win that might turn out to be if they can hang on. Tunstall has it at right half back. For the Lions, lays the slipper in, kicks toward the near wing, settling himself underneath. It was short, couldn't bring it down. Hopper, the fall of the ball, is wrapped up by two Lions, Fletcher and Lohman. Let him go and hand the ball back to the umpire. Big tackle laid here by Tim Taranto. As my live score informs me that Australia have gone up 2-0. Ooh. Some big news developing over in Vancouver as part of the World Cup. Ball trickles over and out for a last touch free kick, I think this will be.
3: A reverse demolition, Chris.
4: Yeah. Send a big bus over to Canada. Park that big bus up there.
1: Answorth has it. Back corner of the centre square. He's got Neil moving for him if he wants to go in that direction, but he goes a little further afield where there's a one-on-one featuring Darcy Ford. He couldn't reel it in. The reel was there. He's taken over the boundary line with ball in hand by Tunstall. And we'll have a ball in just in front of our broadcast position. Connor Metcalf has scored for Australia in the 75th minute. Mm-hmm. To go with Nestori Erenkunda's opener in the 27th. So that is big news indeed from the World Cup. Flashing through was Hopper from the stoppage. Went through again, got a little kick. But it was only as far as Gardner. Didn't travel the required 15. He was all wrapped up by Campbell, brought to ground, and another ball up, just forward of a wing. Up they go again. Hayes Brown on the tap down at ground level was Lockie Neal with the Superman-style handball. They try to just keep it in. Jasper Fletcher just lost the handle, and over it goes. Another ball in, right in front of the interchange benches.
4: Charlie Cameron just for 5 possessions, and Kyle Lohman just for 4 possessions, and only 1 goal between them. The Tigers' small defenders have done an outstanding job.
3: Just the 24 possessions for Lockie Neal too. So it hasn't been overly prolific for him. He's normally in, yep, as a 3 in front, doesn't he?

0: Omen, right on cue again, Berkey, got a handball away. Will Ashcroft to Neil, who gets it to Rayner, kicks out wide. Morris is on the lead and gets there. Not much you can do about that. The Rayner kick was absolutely perfect, and Morris did not have to break stride and takes the mark 35 metres out from goal, slight angle.
1: I was just going to mention Logan Morris as well. He's kicked the 3 goals, but he's only had 6 kicks. And so if you're thinking Ben Miller, keep the big fella to 6 kicks, you've probably done well, but potentially he could become the equal leading goal scorer on the ground. And that's the talent of the young man these days. We said at the start, doesn't need a lot of opportunities.
0: For goal number 36 on the season, Logan Morris, he's given the goal umpire a bit of work to do. And he's sprayed it across the face, a behind. And what's he booted now? Logan Morris, 3 goals, 2 by my reckoning.
2: Fullback Jaden Short, and he kicked it directly into the path of that man Logan Morris. Couldn't control the mark, but he handed possession back to his Brisbane Lions teammates. Connor McKenna tight on the boundary across the face. It stays in. No, it doesn't. Richco tried to scoot away and continue play up the boundary on the near side, but the umpire is going to bring this back. McKenna's been lively around goal this afternoon.
1: It's 2 goals, 3 for him.
2: So Sam Banks out of fullback. Gets plenty of distance on the kick. Pierce's defensive 50. Big fist come over the top from Andrews. Short was there. Tunstall gathered the handball off to Ashcroft. Look away handball only as far as Sonzi. His look away handball only as far as Ashcroft. Then Morris. Then Ashcroft juggled it to himself. Took on a pair of Tigers. Stripped of the footy holding the ball. Just tried to do a little too much, did Will Ashcroft, who's been pretty good this afternoon, it has to be said, but bit off more than he could chew on that occasion. Free kick, Richmond, deep in defence.
0: Sometimes has it on a string, but couldn't get away with it there. The kick to half-back, taken by Dunkley. Kick was smothered. Prestia working hard, low to the ground. He's already very close to the ground himself. Chop him, Dion Prestia. And a ball up. He's had a pretty good game, Prestia, been thereabouts through the mid.
1: Up to 24 disposals, 9 kicks, 15 handballs.
0: Oh, that could be a free kick to Hopper, front on Dunkley. So Hopper gets the free kick. Josh Dunkley just couldn't stop himself there. And nothing untoward in that as Hopper runs away. Kicks down the wing. Lafau just flew really early, and Harris Andrews just sat at the back and fed it into the middle of the ground to Lockie Neal, and the lead-up man is Lohman. Lohman starting to get busy late. Then his kick is pinpoint, almost pinpoint to Dunkley. Miller did well, then got it back, and then pulled the kick out wide, looking for Elgar, who's a long way from goal, and he kicks to the bootlaces of his teammate, who couldn't quite take the mark. It might have been Brown. Here's a little short kick by Tunstall, finds Rayner. Right on the paint of 50, and Cam Rayner, who's got a kick on him like a mule, will probably get the journey here. Cam Rayner, they lead by 36 points to the Lions.
1: Just the 10 possessions for Cam Rayner. 5 kicks, 5 handballs. Hasn't hit the scoreboard yet.
0: There he goes. He winds up. He's not going to make the distance. Goes right to the top of the square. Draper almost took the chest mark. Ball's in the square and kicked through for a goal by Lohman. Lohman just saw an opening and snuck it through. He hasn't done too much today, Kai Lohman. Only a behind by my reckoning, but he's now got a goal, 22nd goal for the season. And the Lions have this one well in hand. 17-13, 115. The Tigers, 11-8, 74.
3: Yeah, it's been a really solid second half by Brisbane. They've kicked 11 goals in this second half. And, you know, basically, you know, running on 30 shots from, you know, 50 entries is still, 55 entries is still pretty efficient. So, you know, they'd be really pleased with their second half of football. And, you know, the Tigers took it right up from, I think, Prestia, Taranto and Hopper have really battled really hard in there, and it's probably just the extras of Ashcroft and Rayner and Bailey that have been able to come up and support that midfield that they've just been done over with weight of numbers more than anything.
2: Back in the middle we go. They go in after it. Ashcroft lays a tackle on Taranto, who, as you say, has battled willfully this afternoon for the Tigers. 15 plays 74. Out of the congestion, Lockie Neal, who really got going in this second half. His kick's chopped off by Tom Brown just inside the defensive 50 for Richmond. He sees something he likes way out wide. It's a foul on a long lead, knocked away from him. Over for a ball in. Ty Gallup doing the defensive work. So 41 points the margin here. Richmond got within striking distance earlier in this fourth term, but it's been all one-way traffic since then. It's Neal again, another disposal. Feeds it out of the congestion to Fletcher. Tries to evade the Noah Bolter tackle. Somehow got his pinky toe to the footy as he dropped it cold. Now Jacob Hopper goes in after it. Shovels up a handball. Green. Now Grill. Into the pocket he goes. Fawcett was the target. Might be... No, there's a ball in coming. It's been pretty impressive so far this afternoon. Kicked a couple of majors. Looked good early, but fairly well held since, it has to be said. So deep into this fourth and final term, umpire hurls it in. Draper gets front spot. Grill tried to go off the ground. Got a little toe poke, only as far as Bailey, who weaved his way through some traffic. Reveal, and now back to Bailey, who carved a path. Kick was chopped off, though, by Prestia. Some late hope here for the Tigers, maybe, as Cumming gets on the end of the Steely. Great handball and slots it from in close. So a late consolation for Sam Cumming, the pick number 7 from South Australia. And he gets on the scoreboard for his 5th of the season. And Richmond at their 12th. 17-13, 1-15 Brisbane to Richmond's 12-8, 80, 27 minutes gone, 4th and final term. Sunday footy for ABC Sport.
1: Certainly haven't packed it in, the Tigers. I've been really impressed with their young players, like Cumming, just still pushing through then. And you know, it's 35 points at the moment. But if I'm Adam Uze, I'm saying, you know what, this is a good effort. I'm going to take this from this team against the reigning champions, considering the cattle that we've got out there, the experience that we've got out there. If I'm a Tigers supporter looking for growth, this is a good game.
0: 35 points the margin. Taranto out of the centre. Kicks it inside 50. Harris Andrews couldn't take the mark. Wilmot's back on the ground. Answorth. He's going to have to use Wilmot again. He does. It's right in the teeth of goal. Wilmot's little spot-up kick finds Gallup about 30 metres from... 15 metres from his defensive goal. Then the little short kick finds Harris Andrews, who laconically gets it to Bailey. And so that little bit of junk time will just run the clock down a bit here. Gardner goes out wide to Answorth, who chips to Will Ashcroft. So they're still inside their defensive 50. There's been about half a dozen possessions, and now Dunkley's got it at half back, and then just kicks it just the 15 to Wilmot. And then Wilmot says, we'll haul it back over this side of the ground to Gardner. And Gardner's got Tunstall on the wing, and then running for him is Rayner, who almost slipped over, looked at the ground and said, what was that? But Rayner's got it on the wing. Slows it down a bit. Now Lohmann's on a lead, but he's not going there. So he just decides to hoist it high. And Logan Morris has pulled up just behind the back play there. He's just about to launch into a big leap, and he pulled up a little short. The ball got thumped to the line for a boundary throw-in.
2: Yeah, just looking a little ginger as he looks back towards the top of the square. Logan Morris, we hope he's all right. Umpire flings it in right in front of the broadcast position. Draper just with all arms and legs tries to thump it forward off the deck. Doesn't go very far. In fact, it goes backwards. Jasper Fletcher has to go and track it. His handball is broken up and knocked over by Noah Bolter. The ball in. Just forward of a wing. Brisbane attacking side. Dying embers of this one. Just over a minute remaining. And fought this out pretty well, the Tigers, but it'll be Brisbane to flex its muscle as Zach Bailey's just taken over the boundary line rather crudely. Umpire says nothing doing, and we'll ball it in again.
1: It's Nearly quarter time at Docklands. Saints playing GWS. Saints winning 4-3-27 to Giants 4-1-25.
0: Blow the siren, said Berkey.
1: Yep.

0: Snap a goalpost. Do something.
1: Out of the ruck contest, Lachie Neal is mobbed by two Tigers. Tim Taranto and his sidekick, Jacob Hopper.
0: The start hasn't been the Saints' problem. It's been the end.
1: It was heartbreak, wasn't it, against the Swans. Hopper lays the tackle, going nowhere. So up it goes again. Draper wins the tap, flashing through Hopper. Got a handball out to Prestia, slapped it on the boot, out towards the boundary. It'll pitch just inside, and LaFau couldn't get a fingertip on it, so it'll be a lasso free kick going the way of the Brisbane Lions. Ty Gallop has the footy at half-back.
2: A little short into Fletcher, who just pushes it back 30 metres to find Answorth. Answorth kicks across the face to the unattended player in Harris Andrews, who waits for the seas to part and then gives it to Darcy Gardner, who's still in the back pocket. He goes in short and finds Will Ashcroft. Ashcroft looking for another little short down there. Goes back another 15 metres and finds Gardner. So the clock at 31 minutes and 23 seconds. They're waiting for that loud noise to emanate from the timekeeper's box. Up goes the kick from Gardner. Broad, got there, nearly took the mark. Game's gone into slow motion. Here's Rayner. Goes to Bailey and there's the siren. It's all over at Belrive Oval, and a win to the Brisbane Lions. The reigning premiers get it done. 17 goals, 13, 115 to the Tigers, 12-8, 80.

0: The Tassie Tigers certainly showed some fight at times here at Bellerive, but it was Brisbane winning the battle of the Big Cats. 35-point winners in Hobart. 17-13, 115 to Richmond's 12-8-80. It was all downhill after halftime for the Richmond Tigers. They added just the 6 goals. Richmond piled on 11 to set up the 35-point victory. It was Logan Morris adding another 3 to his tally. Will Ashcroft kicked 2. Connor McKenna kicked 2. Zach Bailey kicked 2. And Eric Hipwood kicked 2 goals upon return from a partial ACL tear that kept him out of footy since late last year. Singles to Kyle Oman, Josh Dunkley, Lockie Neal, Charlie Cameron, Darcy Fort and Bruce Reville for Brisbane. While for Richmond, it was Jasper Auger booting 4 goals to go with his 3 last time out against the Sydney Swans. He had an opportunity for a 5th but was unable to convert. Liam Fawcett kicked 2 early goals, singles to Steely Green, Tyler Sonzi, James Trezise, Sam Cumming, and 2 goals to Tim Taranto, who was the Tigers' best. So their temporary home away from home, they challenged the Tigers, but they couldn't quite stay with the reigning champions. They go down by 35 points and go to 2-11 on the season. Brisbane go to 8-6. Berkey, your initial thoughts following the final siren?
1: Oh, I think Brisbane did what they needed to do. They were a little bit scrappy in that first half and just sort of matched the Tigers. But when they put their foot down, they really put their foot down and got themselves out to that 30-point lead. The Tigers, you know, to their credit, didn't give up, hung in there, kicked some goals late, which is good, because potentially the Lions have the talent to really blow this out and even in half make it a 40-50-point win. So I think it's a great effort by the Tigers. But Brisbane, if they get through this and they get on the plane with no injuries, I think their midfield, yeah, they're always going to get a stack of the football. Their forwards are always going to be dangerous. Their defenders are really, really good. I think Darcy Wilmot was a real good find for them down there, the way that he played.

0: taken over that really attacking running halfback flanker that all good teams tend to have. So I think job done by both teams.
1: Nino, how did you see things? Your beloved Tigers, they fought it out reasonably well in patches, but it just seemed like they just didn't quite have the level of class and star power that Brisbane were able to turn to, particularly early in that third term where it was Neil and Ashcroft and these guys that put the foot on the pedal.
2: Yeah, come here today, you know, hoping the Tigers could cause an upset and, you know, but with much respect for the Brisbane Lions and the way they've played over the last few seasons. I thought probably the two most comprehensive players on the ground, like Will Ashcroft's had 38 disposals, two goals, three, 500 metres gain, and Zach Baylor's 24 touches. And as we're just seeing, Harris Andrews being, you know, saluted off the ground. What a champion he's been for this footy club, and the applause he's getting is duly deserved. Interesting in their front half, McKenna kicked 2-3 today, look lively. What do they do when Oscar Allen's available? Do they bring Oscar Allen back into this forward mix and play him with Hipwood and Logan Morris? Or do they just go with the two bigs and play three in the front half, three four smalls? So, or does that bring the second ruckman into question? Do you play Hipwood at Oscar Allen as a second ruck and leave Ford out and go with Draper? So I guess a few questions to be asked as Brisbane, you know, have a real crack at the second half of the year.
1: Still got some soldiers to come back as well to the Brisbane Lions, Dane Zorko and Killian Coleman. So they can bolster things up at the front end of the ground, and they do equally so down at the bottom end as well, or the back end, I should say, with Zorko and Coleman and Ryan Lester as well, who's still too, and he's maybe the best of the three when it comes to how they set up structurally. So, yeah, still plenty of big names and important names to come back for Brisbane, an embarrassment of Richmond, of riches for the Brisbane Lions, while at the other end, decimated by injury, the Richmond Tigers, but fought it out well without some of their stars, namely Sam Lawler and Tom Lynch and a few others as well. As the players enter the room, we get ready for the song. We might go downstairs to Andrew Cooling, who's in place as the Brisbane Lions prepare to belt it out.
3: Yeah, they're just getting ready to launch into it now. Just waiting for Charlie Cameron into the circle in there. About to let rip.

0: There it is, live from the Brisbane rooms. Andrew Cooling will hunt out an interview or two for us in the next 10 or 15 minutes as we dissect in the post-game. 35-point winners this afternoon, the Brisbane Lions, over a Richmond team that showed fight in their temporary home away from home here in Hobart. But it was an avalanche in that second half, it has to be said. They booted 11 goals to Richmond's 6 to run out 35-point winners. It was only 3 points the margin at half-time. And Brisbane were able to run away with things. You mentioned the game of Will Ashcroft. He had the 38 disposals, the 4 tackles, 2 goals, 3, 8 clearances, 480 metres gained. He was clearly the best on ground this afternoon. He cut the Richmond midfield to ribbons. Darcy Wilmot had the 26 disposals, 9 marks, 3 tackles, 423 metres gained. And then Tim Taranto had the 29 disposals, 2 goals, 1 for the Tigers to go with 5 tackles, while Jasper Auger had 4 majors for Richmond as well. What did you make of young Auger's game, Berkey? It looks like they may have found one with him. He booted the 3 goals last game, against the Swans, and he adds another 4 to his tally this afternoon. We might leave that discussion for a few moments' time. Andrew Cooling is downstairs, and he's joined by Connor McKenna. Down to you, Drewy.
1: Yeah, thanks, Chris. Connor, you must be happy in particular with the way that second half turned out. You were challenged in the first half, but a really strong performance there from the team.
2: Yeah, to be fair to Richmond, the first half, the pressure was great. We probably allowed it just by hand-passing too much. So second half, just talked about kicking the ball, getting it more forward and putting the pressure on ourselves. So second half was more us.
1: And your own game, one of your better games.

0: Games for the year, I think a couple of goals, 18 touches, you must be happy with that performance?
1: Yeah, just need to learn how to kick straight. I probably should have kicked two or three more, so hopefully I can keep improving that.
0: You've played in a few positions in your time. How are you finding life in the forward line? Are you enjoying it up there?
1: Yeah, probably naturally more a forward. I always played as a forward in Gaelic football, and it's probably where I always wanted to play, but just being an Irish player, the standard place to play is as a half-back, but no, loving playing as a forward.
0: And what do you think the keys were to turning things around in the second half? You really came out and started dominating out of the middle, it seemed like.
1: I think just not overhand passing it. I think when we just get the ball forward, we have good enough forwards to bring the ball to ground and put scores in the scoreboard. So that was really the main issue, just not mess about with it. Just if I have the hands in the ball, let's get it forward.
0: We'll throw upstairs now, boys. What questions have you got for Connor?
2: G'day, Connor. Nathan Burke here, mate. Congratulations.
1: Thank you very much.
2: Today. I think you're right in where we tend to pigeonhole Irish players, because there hasn't been a lot who have sort of made that forward line their own, and it's across that half-back line. Well, why do you think that is that we tend to do that?
1: I think just it's probably easier to learn the game at the start, sort of seeing the play going forward rather than sort of coming at the ball. And sort of worst case scenario, you can just sort of lock down as a forward or as a defender and take your man out of the game. But it's just a natural regression for some reason. That's where everyone gets put. But I've sort of always, even at Eston, I sort of pushed to be a forward and just kept getting pushed to half back. So I'm sort of happy to get a year or two now playing as a forward and sort of reaping the rewards now.
2: Did you have to push to get forward at Brisbane?
1: It took a while. I played a bit last year there and sort of was getting pushed forward and back and a bit of a mixture, but got my opportunity this year and I've sort of trying to take it as best I can and put my hand up.
2: Yeah, you've got a couple of great role models in Charlie Cameron and Lohman. Didn't have great days today, those two. Didn't hit the scoreboard a lot, get a lot of the footy, but the fact that you can bob up and still have 18 touches and kick two goals, three, just shows how dangerous as a whole that forward line is.
1: Yeah, I think that's the key. We don't really rely on anyone. If Moz isn't good today, Eric kicks a few, and then same as Charlie doesn't kick a few, I can kick a few, and if I have a quiet day, there's no weight on everyone's shoulders. It's sort of spread around, which I suppose is, as a opposition, it's very hard to defend.
3: Yeah, Connor, Matthew Knight's up here. Just with your forward line mix, it was obviously a great tonic for the club to have Eric Hipwood back today after, you know, Oscar Allen joining the crew early in the year. It's going to be a really dangerous forward line if you can get them all back going together.
1: Yeah, it'll be hard to get a position, so I'll take them when it can come. But yes, Eric back in the first game for 9 months, and you just don't know what Eric's going to give you. He'll come over the top of you or come through you, so he's just a great player. And same as Oscar Allen, when he comes back, he's going to add another string to the bow. So it's going to be a tough team to get a position in, but as long as he putting our hands up, we'll do well.
3: Yeah, and I think that's obviously with the balance of Fort and Draper up there as well, it's certainly going to be hard for defences to deal with. And, you know, you mentioned earlier on that, you know, obviously you do play a kick mark style at times and control the game and are a team that can be 100, 120 marks a game. And I think over the last couple of years you've added that sort of handball flow. It's just getting the right balance, isn't it?
1: 100%. I think, as you see in the first half, we're sort of hand-passing backwards and bringing the pressure on. So we just talked about getting hands in the footy and just kick it forward, even if it's just a contest. Where, as forward lines, we sort of back ourselves not to get marks. So if we can just get the ball going forward, bring it to ground and get a forward half game, really.
3: Yeah, and just the last one for me, Darcy Wilmot, with obviously, you know, what he does in the air and the metres gained he gathers, he's just... seems like he's a more complete player every game he plays. What's your assessment there?
1: Yeah, he's just freakish. Like, he goes for marks you don't think he should mark, and he's so quick, he's good, he's so clean. Like, he just really does have every attribute. Like, and he's just a crazy player to play on, because he can do it on the ground and the air. So, as you say, he's grown strength to strength there, and it's only going to continue. I think he's only 21 or 22, so in 3 or 4 years, I can't wait to see how good he is.
3: Yeah, well, congrats on your game, mate. You did a great job.
1: Thank you much. Appreciate it, man.
4: Connor McKenna, thanks so much for joining us on ABC Sport. Congratulations on the win. Go and enjoy
1: it. Thank you. Cheers, man.
4: Connor McKenna there, who has drifted forward in recent weeks for the Brisbane Lions, and he hit the scoreboard on multiple occasions today. Kicked two goals, one, and as he said, he probably should have had a couple more, was able to get into some good positions. Is that something we should see more of in the future, the Irish guys maybe playing a little bit more forward of the ball and using their craft in that way?
2: Yeah, we should. What we tend to think is you got to learn the game. The ball comes at you and you send it back from where it came, and that's easier than being a forward where you've got to get the ball and you've got to turn around and know what's behind you and kick a goal. So that's that harder part of the game to learn as a forward. But as he said, he's got natural forward instincts. He knows how to turn and he wants to turn. He wants to know what's behind him and kick goals as well. So it probably goes to what do we recruit? Do we recruit Irish guys who are forwards with that natural ability to want to kick a goal and want to put himself out there and take the opportunity to kick a goal or miss a goal? That's a mindset. That's a personality almost. But I like the fact that, you know, at least Brisbane are sort of defying the tradition of just going, mate, you're a halfback flanker and use your run and dash. And away you go.
4: And there's almost some necessity in it as well, maybe on his behalf as well, given the back six is so stacked with Wilmot and Lester to come back in and Zorko to come back in and Coleman to come back in and Gardner and Harris Andrews, and they want for nothing down there. So maybe if you want to get a game in this team, you've got to add another string to your bow, be able to go forward and kick some goals.
2: The other thing about the Irish players is when they play Gaelic, there's no tackling. So you get the ball and you run. And you run straight towards your goal. And one of the attributes that they bring is when they get the ball off the half-back line, they break lines because they run with it automatically. And we see this a lot with the AFLW girls. They get the ball and the Irish girls get it and run, where our girls pick up the footy and they expect to get tackled and they try and dish off or handball or kick, whereas the Irish girls are something different because they think, instinctively, I've got the ball, I need to run with it. And it just adds a different dynamic to our game, and it's a fascinating dynamic that really adds to our game.
4: Yeah, it certainly does, and we love it when we see the Irish guys out there and play with the freedom and the flair that they bring to the game. It's
2: I was expecting a joke though. Should I have been? It sounded like I was talking in Jamoan there for a while. Expected.
4: And we love the accents, don't we, that have been injected into the game over the years from the Irish guys. It's just such a breath of fresh air, I suppose, to hear an accent from that part of the world on the airwaves and in the post-game and all around the game when you talk to the Irish guys. Not that it's anything really new, of course, but it's still a novelty.
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10: Joining me is Tracy Holmes to talk about Sports Hall of Fame and today's show, Bernard Lacoste, Alex Zaborski and the Ayrton Senna Tribute. All international greats, where did they come from?
11: Well, they all came from different backgrounds, different upbringing, different lifestyles, different life experiences. But it was those life experiences that really set them on their path of what they were going to achieve. And I think all of them, really just tough characters, you know, people who have an idea in their mind, I'm going to do this. And it didn't matter what tried to tear them down, who came along, which political event came along, whether they had to flee their country and become a refugee, whether it was world wars that had upset their family in times gone by, it didn't matter. Like, none of that was going to be an excuse. These are just three very, very highly achieving men who knew what it was they wanted out of life and went and got it.
10: I was going to say, their backgrounds seem completely opposite from one another, and yet they've all been leaders in their game. So did they have anything in common?
11: Yeah, that mental toughness, you know, and it's really interesting. You can go and watch kids play sport, and there are some that have great skill and flair, but it's almost a tragedy because you know that their mind is not going to be strong enough to see them through to that end goal. And that is a tragedy because with such a great skill, you want people to be able to use that to the highest degree. And I think this is the part of sport has such a high profile and people talk about it day in, day out. You know, there are sports pages, sports programs. It's kind of endless. And the multi-millions of dollars that are invested in sport. But one area that is just not given enough focus, and these three men really exemplify that, is the mental strategy involved. No athlete is stupid. No athlete that achieves at the highest level is stupid. Some people don't have the formal qualifications, others do. But what they have is just an incredible mind that can analyse, calculate, make decisions in split seconds, know what's required. If you need to alter course suddenly and you're not going the way you plan to go, well, you've got to make the best of that. And so they never give up. They never give in. They're always looking for the next way of seeing themselves through a hurdle. And these men were just amazing.
10: What made them so popular?
11: Success. I think success breeds popularity. And a lot of people excuse many other faults if there's success. And that's also part of the downfall of sport, because people will continually make excuses because they're a great champion, or, you know, they're invincible, they're the best. But that almost has to come with not a personality flaw, but you can't have all qualities in life to the same degree. And where one takes over, another is going to fall behind, you know, and that makes it very interesting. That's what makes athletes so interesting.
10: Let's listen to Bernard Lacoste, Alex Zaborski, and the Ayrton Senna tribute with Tracy Holmes.
12: Here in Australia, it's the land of the crocodile, but in fact, most Australians see a lot more alligators than crocodiles in their lifetime. Little green alligators with red tongues sewn onto people's hearts. It's the Lacoste sports label that is worth $700 million US a year and employs an international workforce of 25,000 people. Bernard Lacoste, the son of the founder, is currently in Australia, currently in the Grandstand studio. Mr. Lacoste, thank you for coming in.
13: Thank you for inviting me.
12: Let's go right back to the beginning. Your father, René, started it all. Can you tell us the story?
13: He, first of all, in his late playing days, in the late 20s, he developed for his own use knitted meshed shirt, because when he started playing, the custom was to play with woven fabric shirts, and these were not very comfortable. Then a little bit later on, the shirts, which he had made for his own use by an English shirt maker, were so asked also by all the other players that when he met famous French knitwear manufacturers a couple of years later, they decided together to try to make these shirts on an industrial and commercial basis. And that's how the history of La Chemise Lacoste Company started in 1933.
12: Now, what about the story of the little alligator? Is it true, or is it just a rumour that it was a bet during a Davis Cup match?
13: You are quite true. One day my father was with the French Davis Cup team.

0: walking around the Boston streets with his captain, and he saw all of a sudden a beautiful briefcase in alligator or crocodile skin, I don't know, in a nice store. And as a joke, he said to his captain, if I win my match tomorrow, are you prepared to buy this very nice bag for me? Unfortunately, he did not win his match. He did not get the briefcase. And the first briefcase, finally, he had in crocodile skin was one La Chemise Lacoste managers and executive we purchased from him at Hermes for the 50th anniversary of our company a few years ago.
1: Well, looking at the Lacoste name, it's obviously very famous worldwide for the little alligators on the outside. But your father, is he more respected in France as a US Open winner, a French Open winner, a Wimbledon winner, or is he more respected as the Lacoste clothing brand?
0: Well, let's say I think he is well known for all these which you have mentioned. You know, his image is, I would say, a global one. It's also an image of an inventor, because he has always liked all his life to invent new, I would say, technical products. The first one he invented when he was young was a tennis ball machine, which allowed him to practice alone and develop and improve certain of his strokes. Then a little bit later on, he started fiddling with new kinds of tennis rackets, because, you know, up to the early 60s, there was only wooden frames on the markets, and while they had some good characteristics, they were not perfect. And finally, he invented the first, I would say, very different tennis racket, which was this steel tennis frame, which we licensed out to Wilson Sporting Goods, and which was used by Jimmy Connors for many, many years, and of which, between the Lacoste rackets and the Wilson rackets, more than 7 million units were sold over a period of about 15 years. Since then, he has worked on other technical ideas. He has invented a vibration damper, which we have patented and also used on many tennis rackets. And more recently, he worked, and we are in the process of finalizing this new idea on a new kind of

0: years. There's just a sample production and sales test just being starting to be made in Japan this year. So really, I think perhaps he is better known by his wins in major tennis tournaments or by the Lacoste shirt company. But I think probably what I believe the most significant thing he has ever done was to make all these inventions. I mean, it's wonderful for just one person to have been an inventor in the field of clothing, in the field of tennis, and also in the field of golf.
1: Does he play golf as well as he plays tennis?
0: Let's say, after stopping to play tennis, since my mother and my sister are very good golf champions, and since our family, we are fortunate enough to own a golf club in south of France, he picked up golf, and at his best, he used to play about a 6 or 7 handicap, which is already, as you know, quite good.
1: What an incredible family. You mentioned there your mother and your sister who won the US Golf Open. I mean, what sort of an environment was it that you grew up in? Was it always expected that you would take over the company?
0: No, not at all, because I did my studies at Princeton University, from which I graduated in 53, mechanical engineering and business administration. I started to work for 7 years with General Motors in Europe. And then one day, my father, who really was keeping an eye on Chemise Lacoste more as a hobby than anything else, because he had another major company making parts for airplanes. That company, by the way, developed the brakes for the Concorde airplane. My father was getting too much involved to my mother's happiness on the Chemise Lacoste. So one day he asked my two other brothers and my sister and myself, what do we do with Chemise Lacoste? Does one of you want eventually to take over that responsibility from me, or do we sell it? And I made the gamble to try to be my own boss of what was at that time a very small company. In 63, when I became chief executive officer of Chemise Lacoste, we were only making 300,000 units of shirts worldwide, and today we make more than 20 million units of clothing. So it was a chance I took. I felt it was something to be done because there was a lot of evolution in the way of life of consumer, and I felt our products could be suitable ones for perhaps this evolution of way of living.
1: Speaking of evolution, I suppose the Lacoste brand must have become one of the first labels ever to be worn on the outside of a shirt. When you look around at sporting events now and you see labels plastered all over people, do you feel responsible for that?
0: I don't know. I think there is something let's say fine in being a little bit copied. I mean, there's always a story which I say about Coco Chanel, who was on one day answered a newspaper man that when people would stop copying her, she would start to worry about the future of her brand. So a little bit, I think, to be copied is a little bit perhaps the ransom of success. But also I think competition is always something very positive. It only makes you work harder and try to make even better quality products for the consumer.
1: So what was your vision when you took over the company?
0: Let's say my vision was try to make something out of it and try to benefit, as I said, from what I felt was going to be the evolution of the way of living, where people perhaps would work less, have more time for leisure, more time also for tennis and golf, which are the roots of our brand.
1: Isn't that the philosophy of every French person?
0: I don't know. I mean, perhaps some people say I'm not

0: and get out of France.
1: So has that been difficult for you, managing a company that embraces every corner of the globe, in trying to appeal to each of those markets?
0: Well, let's say, I think you said use the word difficult. I would say it's what, for me, I consider the most interesting part of my work. I mean, if all the countries were similar, it would be quite boring. What is fascinating is try to adapt, I would say, to each market, the climate conditions, the way of life, which are not always quite the same of the different consumers and the different part of the world, to try to adapt our main concepts of quality, of comfort, of functionality, and also sometimes just work hard to study, for instance, the washing habits of the ladies of a country, to be sure that not only our products are nice when they are worn, but they can resist to the washing habits of all the ladies around the world. I remember I had a lot of problems at the beginning in Japan, because, as you know, they are more than clean people and they like to wash at rather high temperatures, their clothes. So we had to make our dyes even more resistant.
1: So how would you describe the washing habits of women in Australia?
0: Well, let's say I know we studied them 12 or 15 years ago. I don't have really a memory of what we found out. I think it was a quite classical one. I mean, you know, Australia is really a very, I would say, occidental country. So I think there was not much different in this country than perhaps from Europe or United States.
1: How would you describe your company alongside other big sporting companies like Adidas or Nike?
0: I think one of the main differences, finally, is that we are a family-owned holding company, and we are not on the, I would say, any stock exchanges in the world, and perhaps we can give more of a priority to medium or long-term, let's say, targets than perhaps some of these bigger companies which have to meet, you know, with financial analysts every quarter. And perhaps I have not the advantage that we have to think more easily medium or long term.
1: Well, given that, what you've just said, there must have been some times in there where it's been a massive struggle when it's been the family-owned business. Have there been hard times?
0: No, because, I mean, I think we are a very closely knit family. Not only my father and mother agreed to give me full authority on the way the company was run, but also I have a very close and friendly relationship with my brother, my two brothers and my sister, and at the next generation of Lacoste, I have already 14 young shareholders who are, I think, are also all quite in love with the crocodile or alligator, depending on the part of the world we are in. And I must say, I'm getting really a very good and strong support at all times. But really, fortunately, there's wood in the studio, which I can touch, but I've never had any really big problem with any members of my family.
1: We're speaking with Bernard Lacoste of the Lacoste Sporting Empire, I suppose you could say. Mr. Lacoste, what is your view of sport? Given the time that you have worked with the company and in the industry, how do you see sport changing heading towards the 21st century?
0: I must say that I'm probably very, perhaps British and perhaps a little bit Australian-minded with respect to sport. That means that for me, sport, when you do sport, you should enjoy it. And I look at it, you know, you must try to win, but if you lose, it's not a disaster. Unfortunately, I think today in a lot of major sports in the world, money has become too important, and I think there's a little bit, has been a loss of pleasure and joy among all the professional players. I mean, they cannot afford to lose a match, they cannot afford to not play a tournament, therefore often they are playing while they are tired, or sometimes even while they are hurt. And I don't think that's what sport finally should be.
1: Will that come back, the enjoyment of sport?
0: I don't know. It's, you know, it's very difficult to know what

0: the future. What I see is that every year the prizes in the tournament only increase, and now you see some players, very good players, I don't know, in some sport like tennis or golf, and since we're nearly earning in 1 year what it took previously a few years ago, 10 years for a good player to earn. Now, is it too much or not too much? It's very difficult to say. But what worries me more than the money itself is I'm not sure that anymore really the players enjoy the game as much as they used to in the past. I remember my early years looking at the Wimbledon, the Roland Garros tennis tournament in Paris, the match between my recently passed friend Lou Hoad and Ken Rosewall and Manolo Orantes and Nicola Pietrangeli, had the feeling that they used to enjoy more the game than perhaps some of the modern champions.
1: Given that philosophy, does that mean you will not sponsor events for millions of dollars?
0: Let's say, with respect to our sponsorships, they are today really more limited sponsorships of a certain number of very good tennis, golfers, and even a few good worldwide yachtsmen. Because we feel that, first of all, it's of course a good promotion for the brand. We have in your country Nicole Provis for tennis and Robert Allenby, a very, very talented and promising young golfer. Because we feel that, first of all, they help us to promote our brand image, but they are also very useful to help us to go on trying to develop better and better products of the consumer. You know, when one of these players who sometimes plays 4 or 5 hours, 7 days a week, use our products, no, let's say, regular consumer can use them or wear them more. So they are all right for these players. They are more than all right for a regular consumer.
1: Well, if Lou Hoad was a very good friend of yours,
0: Yes.
1: Did he teach you many of his tennis skills?
0: No, I never personally played tennis because unfortunately at the time I should have started tennis. It was, you know, the last World War in France. I had the opportunity to play golf, so I played quite a lot of golf, and I also enjoyed playing team sport. I like to play basketball, a bit rugby, but

0: But you know, Frida family is a poor handicap because my mother was Cretch, my sister was plus three, I have another brother who's two, so I mean, I was rather the black sheep of the family.
1: You are the loser, aren't you?
0: Yes, but you know, it's, there has to be sometimes somebody who's not as good as the others.
1: But you're in charge of the company and they're not.
0: Yes, oh, yes.
1: Bernard, how would you describe yourself? Would you describe yourself along the same lines as your father, very much an innovator and an inventor?
0: Well, let's say perhaps we are both of us, first of all, we have certainly definitely an engineering mind and like to do things in a very precise way. Perhaps our main difference is that I have found a very strong interest in the last 30 years in marketing and selling and promoting and advertising products. I think it is as much fun to do that and finally to invent or to develop products. You know, we have 262 boutiques worldwide. We have more than 1,300 department store corners. In those, we have to set up our goods. We are already developing a third generation of furniture to present our products in a tempting way to the consumer. All this, you know, is a lot of fun.
1: It's good to hear somebody that still is having fun and very successfully. Thank you for your time today.
0: Thank you very much for interviewing me.
1: Bernard Lacoste from the Lacoste Empire, based in France, of course, and spread its wings right around the world. Now, today's Hall of Famer is a man you may never have heard of, yet his feats are quite remarkable. He was a competitor at the 1956 Melbourne Olympics, yet no Australian would have been supporting him. He was part of an incredible sporting regime and opted to get out. He is still more than dedicated to his sport and has agreed to talk publicly about his fascinating life story. I'm talking about Olympic swimmer Alex Zaborski of Hungary, now Alex Bory of Australia, after his defection almost 40 years ago. Alex, welcome to Grandstand.
2: Thank you.
1: Now, most weeks we hear Olympians tell of their medal-winning performances and great Olympic achievements, but for you, it wasn't Olympic medals that would have been foremost in your mind. The Melbourne Olympics meant something very different, didn't they?
2: It meant a start of a new life in a new country.
1: You were the European champion as a 1500 metre and a 400 metre freestyle swimmer, but during your events at the Olympic Games, were you concentrating on coming through with a good performance or were you thinking of other things?
2: No. For me, Melbourne Olympic Games was curtains as far as my swimming career was concerned. And, well, we had family back home in Hungary at that time, and we were worried about them. And I didn't know what was the final outcome of my desertion of the team, whether there's going to be repercussions in Budapest for the members of my family. And that was also a worrying factor.
1: Let's go back to Hungary for a moment. Do you think about life in Hungary very often?
2: No, well, those are just memories. They were a wonderful few years. I was 20 years old when I left Hungary, and the final, just before I left, the final 3 years was really wonderful, travelling and competing international standard and having the support of the government indirectly, subsidising a training program and calorie intakes and training camps and such, given us the chance to reach world-class status, which eventually earned my place in the Olympic team. And when I felt that I no longer had the enthusiasm towards maintaining the international standard, I knew that my numbers, my days are numbered. So I decided if I was going to start a new life, I might as well start in Australia instead of back home in Hungary.
1: You say that the last 3 years there were wonderful times. What about the Russian invasion?
2: Well, yes. Well, that happened about 10 days before the Olympic team was ready to leave Hungary. All our uniforms were ready, the bags were packed. And then all this kerfuffle

0: about freedom and shaking off the Russian rulers, put a spanner in the works. So we didn't know whether we were coming or whether we were going to be missing out on the games until some of the political leaders decided that there's too much money invested in the top flight athletes, so they want to get them out of the country. So we're heading out into Czechoslovakia, where they boxed us into a little country, something like a TAFE, a school with boarding facilities, where we're locked away. Czechs being afraid that the Hungarians will infect the locals with the revolutionary ideas, so they didn't want us to mix with the Czech. So we're waiting there for 10 days to get the chartered aeroplanes to come in and pick us up. And then we were on the way to Melbourne. And the embarrassing part was that few of the country, other country swimmers like Holland, decided to boycott in sympathy of the Hungarians suffering the invasion. And we turn up and they stay home, so that wasn't going down very well. It was a bit embarrassing. But we were safe, and like I said, I was ready to start a new life, so I did the right thing and asked for political asylum.
1: So your mind was made up well and truly before the Russian invasion of Hungary.
0: That's right.
1: And why did you feel that to start a new life you had to get out of Hungary? Was there nothing Hungary could offer you despite being a wonderful place?
0: Well, the living standard was quite different. The best thing I could hope for is a decent sort of a job. But still, even with that good job, my earnings, my living standard would have been nowhere near to the standard that I could create after the first 2 years in Australia.
1: Who helped make up your mind to defect?
0: A former swimming coach who have defected of the Hungarian team 12 months before I did and took up a position with the Italian Olympic Federation, was the Olympic coach and a top European coach at that time. And he was responsible for the Italians to be prepared for the 1960 Olympic Games. And I came to him at 55, about a year before the Olympic Games, on an international meet in Naples. And I mentioned to him, I did have faith in him not leaking out the information to the cadres. So I mentioned to him that I want to finish up swimming and I want to start a new life. And he said, well, don't do it here in Italy, because everybody in Italy looking for a new start in life goes to Australia or Canada. So in about 12 months' time, you'll be in Melbourne, you might as well
1: stay there. Is it the sort of thing that you could talk about with your family or friends or other swimmers, your planned defection?
0: Oh, yes. It's been repeated and repeated. There are people who listen to that who are fascinated by the background of the whole affair of my arrival to Australia.
1: Before you did it, who could you talk about it with?
0: No one. No one in Hungary. You never knew, even if your best friend wasn't a spy to the secret police. And if the information leaked out, that would have been the end of your travels to the Western countries.
1: And even family members, I suppose, because if they knew of it beforehand, they'd be in bad trouble afterwards.
0: Yeah.
1: I heard once that only one swimmer, in fact, returned to Hungary. What do you think happened to the few athletes that went back? Because how many of the entire Olympic team actually defected?
0: Well, the Hungarian team was, if I could recall the numbers correctly, about 112 members were representing Hungary. And 55 of those have defected. Out of the 55, 45 went to the United States. There was a Sports Illustrated magazine chartered a plane and wanted to, and were offering immediate citizenship, well, residency, at least, in the States, with the prospect of getting eventual citizenship in America. And that was very attractive at that time. But my concern was that if I accept the American offer, I would still have to wait about 10 years before I can bring my parents out of Hungary, and that wasn't very advisable at the time, whereas Australia was ready to receive within the first 2 years. Once you get established, you can prove that you can support your parents, then permit to come out wouldn't be difficult to get. So I chose Australia for that reason.
1: Were you in two minds up until the final moment, or
0: no,
1: you were well and truly committed?
0: Not for a moment. My mind was made up in 1955 in Naples, and everything went according to plans. And it was a hiccup of the Hungarian Revolution coming in between my goal of starting a new life. But it did work out at the end.
1: What did you think when you landed in Melbourne and thought, well, no one knows yet, but this is my new home?
0: Well, I knew I was going to find my place in society. And first year was hard. I couldn't speak very much English at that time, and I had to go through the throes of mastering the language as well as getting myself established economically. And after the first 18 months, I put an application in for my parents to come out to Australia, and they did get a permit, and a few months later we rejoined.
1: Do you remember many of the highlights of the actual games? Did you see much competition?
0: Yes. Apart from swimming, athletics was the main attraction. And, of course, water polo games that ended up in a bloodbath between the Russian and the Hungarian teams.
1: They still do these days, don't they?
0: Well, it was such a serious matter that the officials had to call off the game between the Hungarians about 3 minutes short of final time, because there were hardly any players left in the water. They were all sidelined, and the fighting was still going on, and people were coming out with blood pouring off their faces, and it was a headline every newspaper in the world, virtually.
1: Were you watching that game?
0: Yeah.
1: Did part of the crowd want to get involved? People like yourself who had feelings for the situation?
0: Yes. Oh, yeah. There was a vocal support, but not personal involvement from any part. Well, at that point of time, my loyalty was pretty well divided between Australia and Hungary.
1: Already?
0: Already.
1: So you'd been, what, an Australian for 6 days?
0: Not quite, because at that time I didn't get my permission to stay. But
1: What was that process? I mean, what did you have to go through to actually let people know that you weren't going to go home?
0: Well, as you know, Hungarians were migrating to Australia a long time before we arrived, and there was a hardcore of Hungarians that were assisting, advising would-be defectors, and they let the immigration department know that there's quite a number of Hungarian athletes would contemplate staying in Australia. And of course, when that leaked out, the American immigration or consulate stepped in, and they were coming in and taking names and making offers, counter-offers. There was quite a bit of a competition between Australia and the United States who can attract more of the defecting Hungarian athletes.
1: So athletes have always been political pawns in a big chess game.
0: Indeed. Indeed. But while you were a pawn, you were also had the pleasure of taking advantage of the situation. Mm. You had a very good life, and you were well looked after.
1: What about the Hungarian team officials? Did they ever address the team and say, listen, we know some of you have plans?
0: Yeah.

0: but we'd prefer it if you came back.
1: Yeah. The Minister of Sport was the head of the mission, and he was staying at the Olympic Village and walking down the Olympic Village streets. One morning he just called over to me and said, well, I hear you contemplating to stay. And I said, yes, indeed I am. And have you thought about it? And what about your family and so on? And I said, yes, I did think about it. And look, I'm finished as far as swimming is concerned. My parents are on the verge of going into retirement, so they no longer are any value to Hungary as productive members of the society. In fact, they would be an obligation to, so I think they might just get a chance to come out. And he wished me good luck, and he was the one who would have been pretty doubtful of his own position at that time when we had this talk, because if he went back, the revolution was still undecided which way it's going to go. And if he was to go back and face a revolutionary government, then he could well be executed or given a jail term for his activities. On the other hand, if the Russians took the upper hand, he would have been getting a good pat on the back. So he wasn't really sure of his own position. So the best thing it could do is was hoping that in a few years' time, I get disappointed and I change my mind and I want to return to Hungary, in which case they would welcome me. And that would have been a fuel to the political machine of telling people that things are not so rosy in the West after all. And unfortunately, quite a number of ex-athletes did not find a place in Australia or in America either. And missing families and the spoiled way of life of an elite sports person. So they returned and they were forgiven.
0: So there were no threats made against your family?
1: No. The only item that I got, my mother got a few invitations for free dinners in some good restaurants and by the cadres, sitting down her and assuring that if she can talk to me and she can achieve to have me back in Hungary, she will be well looked after and I will be forgiven, and so there won't be no further follow-up on it. So
0: but you weren't looking for forgiveness.
1: No, I was happy where I was, thank you.
0: Now, what about your own individual events at the Olympics? You would have been up against one of Australia's great Murray Rose.
1: That's right, Murray Rose, Gary Winram, Gary Cerruti. Murray Cerruti. Sorry. And those were the two distance swimmers, three distance swimmer stars. And it was quite demoralizing the way we were cut off from news in Czechoslovakia, and it took us time to get here. And of course, on the way between Prague and Melbourne, you just can't pick up any Hungarian newspapers. At that time, that would have been their only source of information. So we arrived to Melbourne with an avalanche of Australian world records being churned out. Every city that the Australian team was coming through, arriving to Melbourne just a few weeks before the Olympic Games started. And it was so demoralizing that, even those who did have a chance, sometime by world ranking swimmers like myself, just by reading the press, it was quite obvious that we came into a minefield. It's absolutely impossible
0: to... You left one minefield for another, so to speak.
1: Well, it was part of the game of sport.
0: Did you make friends with Murray Rose afterwards? I mean, you're still involved in swimming. You coach.
1: Yes. No, well, Murray is now living in the United States, I believe still is. But, no, I came on the swimming scene. I virtually disappeared for 2 years from swimming. And then I came back into swimming when I started coaching swimmers. And, well, during that period, I came in contact with John Conrads, Ilse Conrads, and Dawn Fraser was still very active, and Gary Windrum is a good friend of mine, and he's at Goulston.
0: I tell you what's amazing, all of these great names in Australian swimming, and to know that you share a part of that history.
1: Yeah.
0: Alex Zaborski, or in Australian terms, Alex Borey, thank you for sharing your story with us today.
1: You're welcome.
2: So Senna has gained perhaps just a tenth of a second, and Senna's off. Is that Senna off? Ayrton Senna has had a big accident. The car has crashed on the outside of the circuit going down to Villeneuve. There is wreckage all over the road. The Villeneuve corner, and Senna still inside that car as the marshals run towards it. The right wheels, both of them torn off the car.
3: Grand Prix motor racing is in mourning today after the death of its greatest driver of recent years, Ayrton Senna, who was killed in a horrific accident during the San Marino Grand Prix in Italy.
4: Senna was helicoptered to hospital, but with massive injuries to his lower skull, there was nothing doctors could do, and after 4 hours, he was declared clinically dead. Half an hour after that, his heart stopped beating.
5: This is so dramatic, so bad. Certainly, this... it's not right what happened in a moment, and as I said, I hope we learn from it and do something against it.
6: Death is the one moment that puts the rest of life into perspective. When somebody that is close or powerful or respected is suddenly taken from you, it doesn't seem to matter anymore that we aren't paid enough, that the traffic's getting worse, that our holidays only come once a year. Nothing carries much importance anymore, does it? This week, the world stopped in horror as one of the greatest motor racers of the modern era was taken, killed after failing suspension left him to career into a concrete wall at the San Marino Grand Prix in Italy, and ending his incredible decade in the sport, which earned Ayrton Senna 3 world titles. For those who weren't familiar with the intensity of the Brazilian, he was more than a driver. He was a man that showed incredible focus, singular dedication to his passion, and a depth that seemed impossible from one of such small stature. After the Australian Grand Prix in 1991, when he'd won his 3rd world title, he had some time for reflection.
7: It's been tough in many ways, but I'm a fortunate guy because I made from my passion my profession. And that way I have learned a great deal about myself. During those years, I have achieved a lot. I have got lots of benefits from it. I also got some stress and some aggravations from time to time, but it's part of life. If you're fighting for something special, you cannot expect it to be easy, to be given to you, just handed to you. You have to work for it. You have to motivate yourself. You have to dedicate a lot of your time, and I believe that through passion and love for your activity and commitment, then you have good possibilities of achieving success.
6: Well, life on the circuit, where do you like competing most? Any particular countries?
7: Perhaps Monte Carlo, because it's the most important race of the year. The number of viewers all over the world are the biggest, and it's a traditional Grand Prix, therefore it means a lot to win there. And together with that, Brazil, because it's my home country, and also Japan, because I have lots and lots of fans in Japan, and I really enjoy to race for them there.
6: What's your attitude to fans?
7: Difficult. Because although we see, we feel, we recognize the passion and the excitement that they have

0: For us, it's difficult to give something back to them in a personal way because they are many and you are only one guy. So the best way really that you can offer something, some happiness to them is to do well and to win, to be successful, to be a racer, to be a fighter. And that's what I try to do because other things than that become very difficult day after day, and more success you get, harder becomes to correspond in a more personal manner.
1: Do you have any fond memories or times with Alain Prost? Because it seems that only the bad times were ever reported.
0: We worked together for 2 years, and there have been some moments where you could say that there was an attempt for being sincere, and unfortunately it did not work. But there have been moments that I feel that I tried to achieve something with him and build something positive. And I keep those moments as positive ones because there was a sincere desire and wish to make it work. But again, then we are really different. We really, in our minds, the only common thing is that we drive racing cars. Nothing else is common between us. And it's a shame because he is a successful driver, and it's a pity that things happen in the past between us, and things happen in the past between him and other teams that have brought him to a position like he is today, in a very, very difficult position.
1: Well, a lot of what is written about you has been guessed because you're fairly quiet, introverted type person. You like to keep yourself to yourself. Would you like it to stay that way so that a lot of what is written about you is just what the person is guessing?
0: Not necessarily, but I feel that during the past few years that a lot has been said, a lot has been written about me, and if anything, better things have happened than things in 5 years ago in the past, you know. Therefore, has been improvement in that aspect. And I believe that time is the best thing to bring some facts to reality. And I try to learn how to cope with those situations. I try hard to learn how to correspond to certain difficulties, and I believe I learn, I believe I improve, and at the same time is going for me because time is giving me, myself, and the people the opportunity to learn a little more about me and perhaps have a better understanding of who I am.
1: Who are you?
0: I am a guy that loves what he does. Someone that had a very fortunate opportunity, situation in life to make his passion into profession. Somebody that had a tremendous life at home, family, good environment, plenty of love, plenty of attention, good opportunities for education, and somebody that relatively young managed to achieve lots of things, yet with the great potential to further develop and to go forward, but already with a lot behind. And with a lot of health, a good mind,

0: and somebody try very hard to do it right. Not always succeed, but at least try hard.
1: Well, what happens after motor racing? How long do you plan to stay in Formula One? And what is there for Ayrton Senna after that?
0: Only God knows, because I believe I still have some way ahead of me. Although our life are very intense and they can change radically in a very short space of time, period of time. But I basically believe I have still a long way to go. And I haven't got as far as after it. Therefore, I'm really just playing as it comes and waiting for the right moment eventually when I have to make a change in my life direction.
1: You want to be the person that is listed most in the record books? Most world titles, most pole positions, most wins?
0: I want just to be successful as long as I'm doing it, because that means that as long as I'm doing, I'm getting the thrill and the excitement from being competitive and being a winner. If I manage to do it that way, and if I do it long enough to equal and beat some records, that will be even better. But mainly it's just to do it successfully as long as I'm doing.
2: 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New from ABC Books.
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6: Well, last week on the show, we were getting to know Cameron McInnes, and we've got to know Josh Papali'i and Jakai Whitfeld. Today it is, I guess we can say kindly, a veteran of the NRL, South Sydney's Ewan Aitken. And he's had a wonderful career, Ewan Aitken, with the St. George Illawarra Dragons. Played over 120 games for them. Went to the Warriors over a couple of seasons. Played 35 games. Couple of years to start with at the Dolphins. And now he's been at the South Sydney Rabbitohs since the start of last year. Ewan Aitken, it's time to get to know you. How are you, mate?
7: Yeah, I'm really good. Thanks. Yourself?
6: And very well. I feel like you've been around forever, but I'm wondering what we don't know about you. Do you have what's your nickname?
7: I'll get a few different ones. I've got Ewanator lately, Yui. There's been the Hammer sometimes when I was at Dragons. Yeah, there's been a couple of different ones along the way.
6: Yeah, see, I feel like the Hammer's now owned by the Dolphins fullback.
7: Yeah, exactly. You can take that one. I've got Chewin as well before. Chewin.
6: I like that. I do like that. And the Urinator, I like that very much. What's your middle name?
7: Lachlan.
6: Lachlan, okay. First job you ever had?
7: I actually was at a surf shop in Shell Harbour. It was probably the first proper job I had. Otherwise, probably delivering papers when I was down home as a 14-year-old. Worked at the uni for a bit after that.
6: And that's where you hail from, you on the South Coast?
7: Yeah, far South Coast, a little small town called Bimba.
6: Nice. What was the first car you owned?
7: A Toyota Corolla.
6: Very good. When did you fall in love with rugby league?
7: I think I played my first game at 4.5, so it must have been before that, I think. So, from every... I can remember I was just been around it. My dad played Union League and two older brothers played league before me. So, I think it was just something we did growing up
6: So which team?
7: It made me be passionate about it, I think.
6: Which team did you grow up following?
7: Because I was a member of the team of Bulldogs. I followed the Bulldogs growing up, actually, yeah. So,
6: who was your favourite player as a kid?
7: Like Luke Patton was probably up there, Andrew Ryan. Who else was there? Brent Sherwin.
6: Now, see, they've all got really good nicknames. Bobcat, the General, Shifty.
7: Yeah, they did, actually. They did have really good nicknames.
6: I feel like we're losing that art just a little bit in the game. When did you first realise, though, you could make a career out of this sport?
7: It was probably when I was 14 and a half. I think I made the merit team for a

0: Australia, the schoolboys. And before that, I thought I was just good locally or whatever. But yeah, that really made me realise that I'm good for my age. And then there was a chance, and I think there was a story where the Dragons come down to watch me play because they got wind of that I was playing some good footy, and I played an AFL Grand Final previous on the same day. We won that, and then I drove up an hour and a half to Maria to play the major semi-final for the Bulldogs, Real Plain Bulldogs, and yeah, Dad was trying to take me off the field. And he never does that, and I was refusing to go off because of the major semi-final, and I was playing a really good game, and then found out after the game that the Dragons were telling him to take me off the field because didn't want anyone else to see me play.
1: Really? How good?
0: Yeah, I was 14 and a half when I signed a deal with the Dragons, I think it was, yeah.
1: So who was a tougher coach or mentor, your dad or Wayne Bennett?
0: I don't know, actually. My dad would give him a run for his money. He coached me a fair bit. From when did he probably start? I think it was under 10s through to under 14s, I think he coached me. He sort of gave one of us boys a go with him as being coached. He was a pretty hard man. His fitness sessions were pretty tough, but I think that sort of made us be better as footy players and as a team. But now Wayne's a good coach. He definitely tries to get the best out of you and tries to make you improve and holds everyone accountable, which is what you want to see.
1: We're speaking and getting to know South Sydney's Ewan Aiken. Ewan, what's the best piece of advice you've ever been given? Doesn't have to be footy related. It can be anything.
0: I think just control your controllables. There's a lot of things you can worry about and stress about, but if they're out of your control, there's no point worrying about them. So I think just control what you can do on the daily, and then usually pretty good after that.
1: Do you have a favourite sport outside of rugby league?
0: Yeah, probably mixed martial arts and the UFC, yeah.
1: Yeah, right, okay. Are you any good at it? Do you try it yourself?
0: No, never done it myself. I'm obviously not too bad in the wrestling room. We've done some wrestling sessions with the boys in different teams and stuff, but yeah, that's as far as I'll go, I reckon.
1: Is there a bucket list sporting event that you'd love to go to?
0: I've already been to Madison Square Gardens with the UFC, so I've ticked off that one.
1: That's cool.
0: Yeah, it's probably not too many. I'm sure that a couple of big soccer games would be pretty cool to go to, but yeah, for me, not as much interest there.
1: What was your favourite TV show growing up as a kid?
0: Probably Pokemon. I was obsessed with that for quite a while, actually.
2: Honey, you're growing up right before my eyes, spreading your wings and soaring like a Spearow.
3: I feel more like a fallen Pidgey.
2: I won't let you talk about yourself that way. Just be confident. You can do anything that you set your mind to. Do you understand?
3: Yes.
2: And are you changing your underwear every day?
3: Yes.
0: Yeah, I wanted to get all the toys, and I used to dream about owning Pokemon. So,
1: yeah, as a parent during that phase, Pokemons drove me nuts. Were you a big collector?
0: Nah, not a collector of, like, cards or anything. I just more wanted to have a real Pokemon that I could train.
1: Never happened, eh?
0: Nah, never happened, unfortunately.
1: No, we could still hang in there. What about the big screen movies? What's your favourite movie of all time?
0: Shawshank Redemption's pretty good. That's up there.
4: If you want to keep all that money, give it to your wife. The IRS allows a one-time only gift to your spouse for up to $60,000.
5: Tax-free?
6: Tax-free. IRS can't touch 1 cent.
7: You're that smart banker would kill his wife, aren't you? Why should I believe a smart banker like you? So I can end up in here with you?
6: It's perfectly legal. Go ask the IRS. They'll say the same thing.
0: Interstellar's pretty cool. Different series. I love, like, Vikings, Yellowstone. They're probably a couple of recent ones.
1: So pick one. Come on.
0: It's too many to choose. I don't think I can pick one.
1: I'm all about Shawshank. I was hoping you'd go that way out now. What is something that people may not know about you and Aiken, even some of your footy mates? Do you have a hidden talent?
0: I think the footy mates would know now, but I've actually been working as a financial planner the last year and a half, actually. So that's the next step of my career is to go into that space. I really enjoy helping people understand their finances and see how you can help them with different strategies and just open their eyes to different levers you can pull to sort of maximise your wealth. It's been something I enjoy, and I like being able to do it while I still play footy as well.
1: What a great attitude. And, you know, the way the game's gone in the last 20, 25 years, players, especially regular first graders like you have been for so long, have not needed other jobs. Was it important for you to have something else to focus on apart from footy?
0: Yeah, I think it has. I think it's just become a normality thing for me. I come out of 20s studying at uni, continued that through Dragons. I finished that degree, but didn't want to go into that space. I was exercise science, and I was like, oh, what else can I do? Went to a master's in business, did that 3/4 of the way through that. That's when I was like, actually, what financial planning is what I want to do. So that's when I went into financial planning and got a good mentor at Tempest Wealth, Colin Ward, who's actually an ex NRL player as well.
1: Yeah.
0: So he's been great, and the team there has been great with helping me learn and grow as a financial planner as well.
1: All right. So you're good with numbers, you're good with business, you're good with, well, at least following martial arts, and you're certainly good at footy. But can you cook?
0: Yeah, I don't go too bad. Me and Mish share the role here and there. It's not the best thing to do, especially when you've got two little kids. But, yeah, I don't mind cooking every now and again if I've got a bit of time.
1: Do you have a signature dish?
0: Not really, to be fair. I've been cooking carrots, all sorts of things. I always try to change it up. I get a bit bored with the regular. But, yeah, you can't go. A steak Diane's a pretty good one that Mum showed me back in the day. So, yeah, that's probably one of my favourites.
1: Now, you hosting a dinner party, Ewan. So you've got three people to invite, alive or dead, can be any which way you choose. Who are the three you're inviting?
0: I'll probably go Robert Whittaker, maybe an actor, maybe like Hugh Jackman or something like that.
1: Hugh Jackman, okay. Dude, it's your party. You can invite whoever you like.
0: Yeah. Put me on the spot here.
1: I wonder how Rob Whittaker and Hugh Jackman would go in conversation.
0: Yeah, I don't know.
1: He looks pretty laid back. He'd be sweet.
0: Yeah, maybe Volk and Oski too. I've met him a couple of times, and it's a couple of boys that I know him. We sort of know each other through them, but, yeah, never really met him too much. So maybe one of them, a couple of Aussies.
1: So you're going to have quite an aggressive bunch there apart from Hugh. Hugh can dance his way out of trouble.
0: Hopefully I like a beer, so, and hopefully on my side we ever come to a fight, so I don't have anything to worry about there.
1: We're getting to know you and Aiken. What if anything scares you?
0: I don't know, maybe now that I'm a father, it's probably just something happening to my kids, I think.
1: Yeah.
0: That's probably what scares me. And I suppose what the future holds for them, because, yeah, it's a bit uncertain times. And, yeah, you just hope the world they get to grow up in is as good as what we had.
1: Do you have a favourite band or singer?
0: No, I don't actually really. I can listen to anything. I like a bit of country here, and I can listen to techno, I can listen to whatever. So, yeah.
1: You got a bit of an eclectic mix. Is there a concert you've been to? What's your favourite concert?
0: I went to a couple of down in Melbourne when I was a bit younger, when I used to be into the party scene a little bit more. There's like Let Me Eat Cake was one of them.

0: Been to Groove in the Moo, a couple of ones like that, so yeah.
1: Now, your favourite holiday destination, Ewan, what is it?
0: I've been to a few different spots. I've been to South America, that was quite fun.
1: Where'd you go there?
0: Went to Chile and Peru. Went to see that the Machu Picchu, which is the temples they sort of built up way up in the mountains, which was pretty crazy how they did that. But also you get altitude sickness being there too, so that wasn't as fun. But yeah, probably there or Europe, I reckon.
1: All right. Let me get to some quick hits then. Your take on clowns, great fun or terrifying?
0: Yeah, it doesn't bother me, to be honest with you. Yeah,
1: they're all good. How young are your children?
0: Audrey is 2.5 and Lockie's just turned 1.
1: Oh, okay. So you've got a lot of clowns ahead of you. summer or winter?
0: Summer.
1: Chocolate or vanilla?
0: Chocolate.
1: Sweet or savoury?
0: I love both of them, to be fair. I'm a big sweets guy and I like my chips and stuff, but probably sweets.
1: Which do you go first, savoury followed by something sweet?
0: Yeah,
1: I'm with you. Peanut butter, crunchy or smooth?
0: I like both, to be fair, yeah. Okay. I'm crunchy.
1: Right, you're easily pleased, you and Aiken. But this one, we learn all about you here. Tomato sauce, cupboard or fridge?
0: Fridge, but not tomato barbecue.
1: Well, either way, that's the perfect result. You will be a fine example to your children. You and Aiken, so good to talk to you, mate. Good luck for the rest of the year and fantastic getting to know you.
0: Thanks, mate. Appreciate having me.
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8: Now there's a sight to see. Big Artie and the Maroon of Queensland and captain.
7: New South Wales versus Queensland.
8: How sweet it is. Steve Mortimer's face tells it all. The Blues wrap up the State of Origin series for the first time.
7: State of Origin.
8: Here he comes. One step back. One to the side. He moves in Thurston. He kicks it. It's heading towards the post.
7: Are made.
8: 2 minutes to go. Comes left Cleary. From 30 out, a little chip. Intercepted by Hunt. He's away over halfway. Ben Hunt scores the try. What a win by Queensland. Set away to Blake Ferguson down the eastern touchline. He threw one. Gets to Munster. A pass back. It's taken Tedesco. Tedesco drives over the corner. Game, set, series, miracle.
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8: Stadium Australia. Let's go.

Queensland have turned up the plate, and New South Wales, well, they've turned up the point.

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2: And a very pleasant Wednesday evening to you from Stadium Australia. Welcome to the 2026 Men's State of Origin Series. Yes, Game 1 is only about an hour away with Queensland, the defending Origin champion, in the blue corner here in the broadcast box, a veteran of 17 Origin games, Luke Lewis. In the maroon corner, a Queenslander through and through, former NRL coach and player Matthew Elliott. And down on the touchline, we have former Blue and Kangaroo, John Gibbs. I'm Andrew Moore. Great to be here. State of Origin has been with us since 1980. It is the 136th Origin game, 61 wins to the Blues and 72 wins for the Maroons. Now, here at Stadium Australia, there have been 33 games and New South Wales has won 20 of them. 12 for Queensland, there was a draw. But at Stadium Australia last year, you remember the Maroons won at 24-12 to wrap up the series. Ashley Klein is the referee, and not everyone loves that appointment. It's his 21st Origin game in charge for Ashley Klein. 10 wins each. So they are the numbers. The weather, it's okay. It's been raining off and on in Sydney for seemingly 2 weeks now, and it rained earlier today, but so far so good here at Stadium Australia, and the playing surface looks absolutely magnificent. Crowd beginning to build. They're already in that top deck across there on the eastern side on the Cathy Freeman stand, and we're heading for a 78,000 to 80,000 crowd here. Shock horror, New South Wales is starting as favourite. And we'll take a forensic look into it all between now and kickoff. We welcome your text messages until 10:30 tonight on 0467 920 222. All right, let's go. Former Blue Luke Lewis. Good evening, Louie. I love you on Origin night because you turn up pumped to the eyeballs.
3: I've been very excited today, Andrew. I've got so much energy, and it's been an amazing morning, afternoon, and now night. The game's finally here. I can't wait for this State of Origin series. I'm bullish on this Origin series. I really think there's something special that's going to happen in 2026. Always good things happen to me in 2026. And I mean, in, you know, 16. Now 10 years later down the track, it's 26. Right. So I'm assuming that where my head's at, where New South Wales is going to go this year, I'm pretty pumped.
2: Well, are you going to win the Brad Fittler medal this year?
3: No, not me, personally. No. But I'm going to be pretty excited.
2: But this is the time of year you have told me ever since we started working together in 2019, this is when you miss playing.
3: Only time I miss playing football and grand final night when you're here, because we get to experience it. But, you know, rocking up here, mate, I turned up here this morning to go to New South Wales headquarters about 11 o'clock this morning. There was people out the front waiting. And that's when it hit me. Go, oh, my God, people are already here. It doesn't kick off to 8 o'clock tonight. But I love it. It's no better feeling in the world when you rock up here, 83,000 people, you run out, the stadium, the feeling is just the best feeling in the world. These players tonight, I'm so envious. They're going to get an experience of a lifetime. There's a couple of debutants in Blake Brayley, obviously Strange, two guys I'm really looking forward to playing. You've got Adam Fanour, Blake, Victor Radley. These guys are going to experience something next level, and they haven't had a chance to experience this. So the speed of the game, the physicality of the game, and the crowd and the atmosphere, I tell you what, I just wish I was them for 1 minute just to run out and feel it again.
2: And you cope with long days like this?
3: Hated it.
2: Yeah.
3: I hated game day, to be fair. I loved playing, but I hated game day, because every time I woke up on game day, my body felt weird. And I think it's your body just preparing, knowing what's coming up, and it's preparing for battle. And you sort of, that's why you've got to really make sure you've got your game day preparation sort of honed in. You get up, you go for your walk, have a light sweat, whatever it is, make sure your food's right,
2: have
3: a sleep.
2: Have your 7 showers.
3: Have your 7 showers, stretch me undies, make sure my socks are ready to rock and roll. But I love playing the game, but hated game day. I hated getting to the game, but when I was there, I was happy.
2: Matthew Elliott is a coach of 3 NRL clubs, played in the grand final for St George, but he is a Queenslander all the way down to his maroon shirt. Welcome to you, Padre. How are you doing?
4: Yeah, I'm really excited, like Luke is, about this evening's game. Luke is pumped, soon to be deflated. Ooh.

0: also a realist and you like to analyse how you look at things. So with both of those kind of hats on and your coaching hat, how confident are you or should Queensland fans be?
1: Look, Andrew, we've been calling these games a witnessing origin for a long time. And honestly, you don't know. If I was to come out and give you a purely analytical view of the game, it just relies on key moments and who stands up in those key moments. And look at both teams. They're stacked with people and players that actually have a great understanding of this arena. And it's going to be really interesting, a lot of those debutants that you spoke about, Louis, who shines tonight in their first Origin game? Who's the one that really shines? It's always an interesting battle. I've never really ever seen a boring Origin game, even though some of our callers have called in and, you know, said this wasn't a great game. I love them all.
0: I'm a big believer, boys, in act like you've been there before, and we've been here before, but I do consider it an honour to be working with you, Louis, and you, Matty, and Jonty downstairs for a game like this, and to be part of it, have the best seat in the house, and be able to bring the excitement that we experience here into homes and tractors and taxis and trucks and cars and living rooms all over the country, into the UK, into train stations in Spain and wherever else we've been getting text messages from. So we really appreciate you joining us. Ashley Klein says via his whistle, come on boys, let's go. Let's get into position. They're going to swap sides. It looks like Tom Flegler leading Queensland down to the southern end of the ground.
1: Two things I really like about the start of this already, Andrew. Alfie Langer in the yellow shirt running out there. Just
0: to drive New South Welshman mad.
1: Yeah, and I tell you what, I've been watching Kalyn Ponga warming up. There's something about him going on tonight. So look out, Louis. Kalyn Ponga is up for this game multiplied by 150.
0: Who's going to be man of the match, Louis? First thought?
2: Man of the match, I'm going to go Isaiah Yeo.
0: Matthew?
1: Kalyn Ponga.
0: First thought, John Gibbs, player of the match?
1: Isaiah Yeo.
0: Okay. Blues
2: isn't
0: to kick
2: funny?
0: Off.
2: We're on the same page again, me and Gibbsy. We've just been around to each. Maybe. Each other too much.
0: I think it's because you're separated currently. New South Wales to kick off. Running left to right as you look at your radio. Defending the northern end of Stadium Australia, and Queensland, the defending champion, to get first use of the footy. Let's go. It's State of Origin time in 2026. Here on ABC Sport, it's a relatively short kickoff and it's taken by Munster, and he runs into heavy traffic. 15 metres out from his own goal line, 15 in from the western touchline, headed by Barnett. Plays it and it comes right to Tom Flegler. He's wrapped up, 19 out from his own goal line and taken there by Yohan Fanua-Blake. Played to Grant, goes right to Tino Fasulmala-Awi. Backs his way into the defence, 28 metres out from his own goal line. Played to Grant. Goes centre field left as Queenslanders Plath. He's put to the ground outside his 30s. Old man play for Queensland, John Plath. The ball played to Grant. He sends the ball to the right edge as Queensland Fasulmala-Awi charges into the defence. Taken there by Young and Yeo. 10 short of halfway on the last. Munster with a left foot kick. Pretty shallow. Straight down the throat of Tedesco. Takes it at shoulder height. 18 out from his own line. And he's collected by the chase, headed by Max Plath and Reuben Cotter. 28 metres out from the goal line as now New South Wales enjoyed their first touch of the football. Taking the tackle here is Kohler, his first in Origin. Plays it, now it's the other winger at first receiver, To'o. He swarmed to the ground, 12 short of halfway. 1:10 gone, no score. Played to Robson, goes left to Barnett, and he's hitting a wonderful ball and all tackle. Great defence coming there from Queensland. And it was Kurt Capewell, and the ball's been lost by the Blues at the play the ball. First mistake, New South Wales. Queensland, Louis, will get the scrum feed. 6 or 7 metres into Blues territory. 90 seconds gone, no score.
2: Yeah, well, not the greatest start there for New South Wales, but you had seen Isaiah Yeo run straight over to Mitch Barnett. Did you drop it? I can't say. Don't challenge it. But you've got to give Kurt Capewell a massive rap. He's come off the back row, come up with two big plays, and that one was out of marker. He comes straight out of marker, puts a heap of pressure on Mitch Barnett, and comes up with a beautiful tackle.
0: Yeah, I reckon he just dropped that. It was a great tackle by Capewell. And now Queensland wins the scrum. They have it 11 metres in in Blues territory. And it comes right edge to Capewell. Court centre field, 32 out from the line by Fanua-Blake. Plays the ball to Grant, goes right to Plath, then away through hands. Walker turns it into Cotter. Great run, Reuben Cotter, in heavy traffic. Gained about 10 post-contact metres. He's 18 out from the line, 18 in from touch eastern side. It comes to Walker. He sends it back on the inside. Fasulmala-Awi.

0: Has his legs taken from him. 17 out. Yohan Barnett, we're in the tackle. Now comes right to left. Grant to Walker to Munster, then to Ponga. Show and go by Kalen. Dragged to the ground. Six out from the goal line. Last play, Queensland. No score. Dummy half is Tabuai Fadoa. Goes right to Munster. Kick sideways at best. Up they go. It's tapped back now for Queensland. It's in the hands of the Maroons. A little wraparound ball is lost as the tackle's made on Cotter. About seven out from the New South Wales line. Changeover. The Blues survive. No score, Matthew Elliott, after 3 minutes.
1: Wow, what about the speed of this game and the way it started there? Nathan Cleary comes up with a try-saving tackle on Kalen Ponga there. Unbelievable.
0: It looked like he was going to find a way to score.
1: Yeah.
0: Now here's To'o on the open side. He's taken 23 out from his own line on play two. Ball played to Robson, comes open side right, and Barnett puts his hip and shoulder into the defence. Caught 33 out from his own line, centre field. Three men in the tackle, including Capewell. Now Robson sends it left to Young, and Hudson's caught 10 short of halfway. Very light, sprinkly rain here at Stadium Australia to begin the Origin Series. Yo up the middle. He's taken a metre or two short of halfway, bringing up the last tackle for New South Wales. It comes right, Cleary the kick, just short of halfway. Down to the left wing it goes, and it's going to be caught about 18 metres out from the goal line, and taking the tackle there is Selwyn Cobbo. He plays the ball quickly. It goes right to Tabuai Fadoa, and the hammer runs into heavy traffic. 21 out from his own line. Four gone, no score. Touchline, John Gibbs. What's the start like from ground level?
2: Well, it's excellent. It's frenetic. There's no doubt about that. But the kick and chase is just amazing. The way they get down there so fast, they just can't go at this breakneck speed for 80 minutes.
0: Here's a good run by Fifita, taking eight short of half. Way. Plays the ball to Grant. Back on the open side left it comes. And it's Fasua Malaawi running into Fanua Blake and Yo right on halfway. Played on the last. The kick from Walker. Right footer. Getting back is Tedesco. His Roosters teammate with the catch. 10 out from his own line. But there's a wall at Maroon. And the tackle made 13 out from the goal line. 4 minutes, 30 gone. No score. Wednesday night State of Origin here on ABC Sport as New South Wales have it. About 21 metres out from their own goal line. Ethan Strange went for a bit of a trot. He plays it, and here comes centre field right. Kohler caught, 27 out from his own line midfield. Played to Robson, goes right to Brian To'o. He stepped away from Fasua Malaawi. Then he straightens and beats Cotter. He gets all the way to within seven of halfway. Great run by To'o, finally taken by Platt. Now at a dummy half, scoots Robson. He makes it 4 metres in Queensland's territory. Last tackle, Blues. Play Tedesco, goes right Cleary. Up she goes, the kick to the left wing of Cobbo. The chase is on, taken by Selwyn. And he's put to the ground instantly. 12 metres out from his own goal line. Two defenders in there, no score on the board. Luke Lewis, we've had 5 minutes and 20 seconds.
3: Yeah, well, it's end-to-end stuff at the moment, isn't it? The line speed from both sides is absolutely beautiful, and I'm loving what New South Wales are doing, kicking to that right corner, but Ola Kawatu has just got his kick chase down pat at the moment, and it was a copy and paste set there from New South Wales, and a beautiful tackle there from Ola Kawatu.
0: Both teams look very, very good with ball in hand. Here's Queensland on their own 30. Ball played to Munster, an early kick. He drills it, but it bounces into the feet of Tedesco, traps it, recovers it, 25 out from his own line, gets over the 30. Great chase by Cape. Well, he looks like a man inspired, and he's finished off over the top by Tabuai Fadoa. 31 out from the goal line, played to Cleary, centre field left to To'o. He's caught 12 short of halfway. 6 minutes gone in Origin 1. No score. You're with Luke Lewis, Matt Elliott, John Gibbs. I'm Andrew Moore as the Blues centre left to Stephen Crichton. The swarming defence there coming from three of them, including Fasua Malaawi and Cotter. Two short of halfway. Now for Noah Blake. Right up the middle he goes. 7 metres in Maroon's territory. He's put to the ground at the southern end. Played to Robson. Looked right. Goes left in the end as it comes back on the inside to Hudson Young. He got the pass back to Cleary. He hands it back on the inside to his Blues and Penrith teammate Yo. He's caught 33 out. Last play. Comes right, Cleary the kick. Down to the wing of Cobbo again. Up they go. Cobbo, great catch for the Maroons. Stuck to the ground, 18 out from his own line. 6.5 minutes gone, no score, first half.
1: Yeah, New South Wales have obviously strategically picked out Selwyn Cobbo as their destination point for kick chase, but what about the line speed being demonstrated by both teams?
0: Here's Fifita, he's tackled. Jojo, 29 out from his own line. He plays the ball now to Grant. Goes right to Walker. Short ball away to support to Cotter. He's taken by Barnett, Yohan Crichton. Eight short of halfway. 15 in from touch on the eastern left-hand side. Queensland with it, no score. Sam Walker drifts to the left. Got the pass away to Munster, to Ponga. They got the overlap. Ponga fends away from Cleary into To'o and Staggs. Caught 2 metres in Blues territory. 10 in from the western touchline on the last. Played to the hammer. Goes right to Walker for the clearing kick. Dropping back to Tedesco with little tiny tippy taps. And he takes it 3 out from his own goal line. Heads to the 10. Great chase by the Maroons to bring him to the ground. Headed up there by Reuben Cotter and Flegler. 12 out from the Blues line. Quickly played, and it goes to the left edge now for the New South Wales side. They have it. About 18 out from their own line through Kohler. Now open side right on the next play to Crichton. And Stephen Crichton's tackled. 28 out from his own line. New South Wales nil, Queensland nil. And a lost ball again from the Blues. Crichton as he tried to play it. So it'll be a Queensland scrum feet. 28 out from the Blues line. What an opportunity for the Maroons. He looks less than pleased, Steve Crichton, I think, with the decision, but no challenge. Let's check in downstairs. John Gibbs.
2: Well, it's been a tackle that they were worried about that went across the chin of James Tedesco, but it was a bad play of the ball. Absolutely shocking. I don't know what he was doing then. And this gives a great opportunity to Queensland. What about Fontoho? He ran for 200 plus metres in every game last year, and he started in the right vein again this year.
0: Yeah, Crichton just dropped it with the left hand. Queensland scrum win. Ponga takes on the defence. Got past Staggs. Dumped to the ground by To'o. 20 out from the goal line. 7 in from touch western side. Played to Tabuai Fadeau. Goes right to Cape. Well, what a start to the game Kurtz had. Tackled here. 15 out from the goal line by Olakau'atu. Plays the ball to Grant. Spins it centre field right to Walker. Dummies in. Goes on the outside to Munster. Munster fends away from one tackle. Now comes back to the left into Barnett and Co, and Munster will be asked to play the footy as he's flung to the ground with help from Young. 12 out in front of the northern post. Grant dummied the run, goes right to Walker, puts it on the toe, and getting there for Queensland to score the first try of the Origin series is Rob Toyer. That was a brilliant kick from Sam Walker. That's a huge danger for the Maroons, the kicking game at first game of Walker. Rob Toyer has followed it through brilliantly to score. Queensland 4, New South Wales 0. 9.5 minutes gone, Luke Lewis.
3: Well, there's been big raps on Sam Walker because he does play off the cuff. He plays what he sees in front of him. And I can tell you what, the communication between him and Rob Toyer here, absolutely perfect. Soon as Sam Walker gets the ball in hand, he looks out. He doesn't look like he's going to kick really late. Gets the ball onto his foot, gets the weight right. And Robert Toyer, the man in the backfield by himself, all he has to do is get a good little take on this ball and score the try. New South Wales at the moment, their own worst enemy, making errors come out of their own end. Queensland make them pay.
1: Yeah, the subtlety shown there by Sam Walker, absolutely exquisite, Louis. He goes all the way to the line, as you said, but to get, when you got line speed coming at you that quickly, to get that high touch on the ball there, he kicks the ball from really quite a height, and it kicks it down, and that's what gives Robert Toyer the opportunity to get there. Wow.
0: Won't that give Sam Walker some confidence? He's lining up the conversion. 25 metres out, 9 in from touch on the eastern side. Queensland 4, New South Wales 0. 10.5 gone. We'll get thoughts on the touchline after the kick from Sam Walker. Rob Toyer, the first try scorer of the series, coming in the 10th minute. 2 play the ball mistakes from the Blues. That most recent one from Stephen Crichton. As here's Walker. Counting out the steps. Little shuffle to his left. Now into his full concentration mode. Certainly within his kicking capability, Sam Walker. Great crowd, great atmosphere here at Stadium Australia. Walker with the right boot. He strikes it, likes it, kicks the goal. So a wonderful start to the Origin career of Sam Walker. Queensland 6, New South Wales 0. Down to you, John Gibbs.
2: Well, that was a brilliantly executed kick. And not only was it just perfect in terms of communication, sleight of hand, the eye movement, all of those things. Also, it was almost impossible for Stephen Crichton and others, Toltau Kohler, to turn around and chase because it was so slippery. And Robert Toyer knew exactly what was going on. What a year he's had. When he was playing his first game of Origin last year, he'd only had 10 first grade games. Well, now he's played 4 State of Origin games as well, about 31 games of National Rugby League. But that is his first try in State of Origin.
0: On the text line, 0467 920 222. Andrew and team listening from a tour bus in Italy. First Origin I missed watching ever. Go the Blues from Ian. Well, Ian, we appreciate you joining us. Hope we can bring it to you all the way in the other part of the world. Flegler from the kickoff. Caught 19 out from his own line. Plays it. It goes right to Capewell involved again, but this time he's dumped to the ground unceremoniously. 21 out from his own line. Played to Grant. Centre field right to Fasuamala Awi. They were too early in leaving New South Wales. Set restart here for Queensland. That is the first of the game after 11 minutes. So a new set. It's with Max Plath in centre field. He's wrapped up 30 out from his own goal line. Plays the ball now to Grant. He goes right to Reuben Cotter. And he's tackled about 12 short of halfway. 19 in from the eastern touchline. Strange was over there with Barnett. Now they go to the left. Walker away to Munster. Plays out the back. Ponga got it away to Tabuai Fadeau. Can't beat the defence of Katoni Staggs. Beautiful put down. Six short of halfway. Eight in from the western touchline. Ponga goes right now to Cobbo and he's caught on halfway. 20 in from touch western side by Yo. Last tackle. Maroon to lead 6-0. Walker puts up the kick down to Tedesco. He's under it, no problem. 14 out from his own line. But again, it's a straight Queensland wall in pursuit. And he's taken there, put to the ground by Munster and Flegler on the Blues 20. Played to Cleary, goes left to To'o. As always, he takes a ton of putting down. Gets almost to the 30-metre line, set of field. Now Cleary goes for a dash at dummy half and runs into the body of Plath and Fasuamala Awi. 15 short of halfway. Robson, short side right to Olakau'atu. He just shrugged Munster out of the way. Tackled though by Capewell. Five short of halfway. Robson to the left. Clear it to Fanua Blake. Adden backs his way into the defence. Quarter metre in Queensland territory. He'll play it on the last tackle for the Blues. Trailing 6-0 after 12 and a half minutes. Kick downfield by Cleary. Kalen Ponga moves in. Takes it on the full. 15 out from his own goal line. Heads up over the 20. He got a pass away as well to Cobbo. Cobbo long ball to Tabuai Fadeau over halfway. To Owen Pursuit. Tedesco head on. He makes the tackle. 28 out. Brilliant return from the Maroons. Played now to Cobbo. Goes to the right. Munster away. Sam Walker. Long ball to Ponga. Ponga puts on a bit of a step. He fends away from Strange. Got the pass back to Walker. 26 out. A long ball. Flegler ignored it. Going back for it to scoop it up though is Cobbo. And he's got a 28 metres out on play two from the Blues line. Geez, they look rattled, New South Wales. Played now to Grant. He sends the ball open side right. Taking on the line is Munster. Got the pass out the back to support. And Queensland only 19 metres away. That's where Grant is tackled. Plath at dummy half. Sends it right to Walker. Plays out the back to Ponga. Brilliantly read in defence by Crichton. Swarming tackle. 12 out from the goal line. Two tackles left Maroons. The ball played. It comes back short side right to Cotter. But he's claimed 5 out from the goal line. Comfortably enough by Robson. Now on the last tackle. A flick out the back to Walker. Away to Flegler. He bursts through the uprights to score. First Origin game in 3 years crashes over literally to score. What a start, Maroons. The defending Origin champions lead 10-0. Flegler the try, 14 gone, and Luke Lewis was all set up by the kick return.
3: Yeah, absolutely. It's a beautiful kick return there from the Queenslanders. They come over there, and when you've seen the hammer in the open space, you go, uh-oh, what are they going to do here, New South Wales? I haven't seen the hammer get run down. It's a beautiful one-on-one tackle with Tedesco, but then they just keep the ball alive, Queensland. It's a really nice offload there from Grant, and then just a quick tip on, and you got Flegler, who's just looking at a whole heap of space right in the middle of the field, straight underneath the sticks. He just goes, give me the ball there, Sammy Walker. I'm going to punch into this hole, and scores under the sticks. It's 10-0, and Queensland are absolutely dominating at the moment. They've got all the field position. They're holding the ball. They're defending well. New South Wales haven't even had a look at Queensland's try line, but well done to the Queenslanders playing outstanding rugby league.
1: The first person I looked at after that break, Louis, was Harry Grant, and his work from dummy half in the two plays leading up to that last play where he ran himself, flicked the ball out. Sam Walker, you talked about what a start to his Origin career. One try assist, a try and a goal, and there will soon to be two goals. Queensland on fire.
3: Two try assist.
0: Here's Sam Walker, 12 metres out, right, right. He landed his first from out wide, right in front to give Queensland a 12-0 lead after 15 minutes. Here comes Walker, and he directs it right between the posts. What a start, Maroons. Queensland 12, New South Wales nil. Queensland completing at 100%. The Blues at 67% early on. They've been magnificent, the Maroons, John Gibbs, on the touchline.
2: Oh, they have indeed. And that's the danger of Kalyn Ponga. You just don't know what he's going to do. So he ran at the defenders, created half a gap. The hammer went straight through. It was beautifully set up. He took the tackle. He realised he wasn't going to. It was a good tackle by James Tedesco. He realised that he couldn't go any further. But the offloads in the lead up to that try, firstly by Cameron Munster and then the beauty by Harry Grant, were sublime.
0: Here's the kickoff taken on the goal line now for Queensland. Flegler, the try scorer. He returns it. He managed to get through the first bar net. Caught 12 out from his own line. On the text line, Jens Bronny here just finished work in time. Listening to you in China. Hoping it's a close game. And hi, Mum and Dad from Bronny. Bronny, hope you're well. Mum and Dad, hope you're listening. Here's Queensland with the ball now through Fasua Malaawi. Got a pass away and the tackle to Grant. They keep it alive as it comes to the left. Munster away to Capewell. Capewell steps and tackled. 14 short of halfway, courtesy of Staggs and Cleary. 15 in from the western touchline. Played to Grant. He sends the ball away open side right this time. As it's a running effort here from the Maroons. Munster over halfway. Great run. 4 metres in Blues territory. Grant goes right to Walker. Turns it back into Tino. He's caught 38 out from the Blues line. Last play. 18 in from the eastern touchline. Grant goes left away. Walker. The kick from 37 metres out. Down the middle of the ground. Are they going to let it bounce? Toto went for it. The ball loose on the ground. Picked up by Capewell. 6 more tackles for Queensland. He turned the ball back on the inside and the Maroons have it through Harry Grant. About 18 out from the goal line. Here they come again. Play to Plath. It goes left to Walker. Switches back to the right. He dummies. Got through one. Crawling along the ground to within 6 of the goal line. Finished off by Fanua Blake and Olakau'atu. Right in front of the northern post. Played to Grant. He goes left to Munster. He links up with Tabuai Fadeau. Couldn't get on the outside of the defensive Stags. Great tackle. 9 metres out. Queensland 12. New South Wales nil. Origin 1. They work it right. Flegler. Punch to the ground. 8 out from the New South Wales line in front of the left upright. Olakau'atu and Yeo involved. Back left they come. Little stab kick by Cameron Munster. And ladies and gentlemen, in Origin 1. It's hammer time. Tabuai Fadeau races through to score. 2 tries from stab kicks for the Maroons. Perfect from Munster. Perfect from Tabuai Fadeau. Perfect from Queensland. They lead 16-0. The ambush has arrived. 17 minutes gone in Origin 1, Luke Lewis.
3: Well, New South Wales are kidding themselves at the moment. You had Tedesco and you had Brian Toll look at each other going, who's catching the ball? Then all of a sudden, Toll had to come up with a really late play on that ball. Comes up with an error. They gift the Queenslanders some beautiful field position once again. And their attack at the moment out on the left edge and the right edge, absolutely beautiful. And Cam Munster this time takes a little bit out of Sam Walker's book and goes, you know what? They're all up in the line. There's no one at back. I'm going to put it on my foot. I've got the hammer outside me, and I'll go straight through, untouched, and score another try. 16-0 of a kick to come, and it's only 18 minutes into the first half. This is a disgrace by the New South Wales.
1: Yeah, Louis, you said it before the game, mate, is that modern footy is all about getting across the ad line really quickly, and that's what gave the space in the backfield is Queensland getting across the ad line really quickly. Cam Munster sees the opportunity, the space in the backfield. What a great kick, and wow, Queensland on fire.
0: Incredible. I mean, they are, I get what Louis's saying about New South Wales, but this Queensland team has started perfectly. We spoke in the pre-game show about these big leads Queensland had in games 2 and 3 last year of 20 points. Well, they're almost there again.
1: Well, in the speed of the modern game, Andrew, you can't have 37% of possession in State of Origin expect to be in the contest.
0: Well, the only reason you have that little possession is drop ball.
1: That's it. And we've seen 3 errors inside that 20-metre area.
0: Here's Walker, 22 out, 16 in from touch, western side. 18 minutes gone, 16-0 Queensland. Walker strikes it, likes it, kicks the goal. He's 3 out of 3. And on the back of 3 tries in 8 minutes, Queensland 18 lead New South Wales nil. What a start by the visitors, John Gibbs.
2: Oh, this is absolutely incredible. And the crowd here, as you would expect, the rain has continued to fall. It's only light. But they are subdued. They're not soaked. They're subdued. It's incredible. The first 2 tries scored, the players scoring their first tries in State of Origin, Toya and Flegler. The Hammer has scored 12 tries in 11 matches, and he's got 6 in 4 game 1 matches. He's a freak.
0: Here's the kick downfield. by Tedesco, caught by Queensland's Munster. Two out from the goal line. He sends the pass away to the right side. That's Pat Carrigan on the field now. He's tackled 12 out from his own line. He's come on for Flegler. What about the start of his game? Tom Flegler, 18 minutes, scored a try and sees his team to an 18-0 lead. Now it's Max Plath going on a stepping run centre field. He's caught 25 out from his own goal line. You're with Luke Lewis, Matt Elliott, John Gibbs, and I'm Andrew Moore on ABC Sport. Origin 1 for the man as Cotter on the right edge has caught 14 short of halfway by Cleary. Plays the ball to Grant. Centre field left to Munster from inside the 40. He's going to find the grass here. Kicking behind Tedesco. Looking for a 40. 20 off. Kohler did brilliantly. He got back there.

0: picked it up one-handed and didn't knock it on. And then he beats the first tackle attempt by Toya. Now cleaned up by Fifita. 19 out from his own line. He did brilliantly there, Tolatau Kola. Half the Blues team still offside on play two. As now Crichton, 24 out from his own line, plays it. It comes right now to To'o. He's caught and lost the football. 29 out from the Blues line. And now it's a penalty going to Queensland.
1: Shepherd.
0: So it's an obstruction against the Blues. Louis, they can't stop stepping in each other's way, literally on this occasion.
1: Yeah, it's so bizarre. Like, they look so lost at the moment. They must have expected just to come out here and think, oh, we're going to win. They didn't want to come out and earn it. And Queensland have come out and earned it. They're just working hard. They know, don't chance your arm too much. Come out of your own end. Let's just get to a kick. Make New South Wales make an error. We'll get some good position and we'll make them pay. But they'll probably take the two here, make it out the 20. And why not? Because all they have to do is get through another set, kick it down the other end, and New South Wales will come up with another error.
2: Okay, Dan, come on, mate.
0: Yeah, the extraordinary thing is here, if Walker kicks this goal, it'll be the third Origin game in a row that Queensland's held a 20-point lead.
3: Well, he's going to kick the goal, so you know, Andrew, because it's pretty much adjacent to the goalpost and only 25 metres out there. Queensland are getting together there, just the whole team going, this isn't about the scoreline, this is about staying focused and keeping the job.
0: Well, there's still three quarters of the game to go. We're 20 minutes and 30 seconds in. It's Queensland 18, New South Wales 0. And Sam Walker, 23 metres out, right in front of the northern post. He's already kicked three from three. We'll get to some of your texts shortly on 0467 920222. Remembering, if you're listening in the UK, it will be a little more expensive. We're getting texts all around the world, which is wonderful for us. Here's Walker right in front. And he kicks the goal. His fourth from four attempts. There it is again, John Gibbs. 20-point lead. Queensland over New South Wales, 20-0.
4: Well, it's incredible, isn't it? And that was 20-0 at half-time in that Game 3 match. So it's already 20-0. And as you said, Andrew, a lot of time to go. New South Wales got to hang on to the ball. They've got to score one try at a time and just get some confidence, because at the moment they're bereft of confidence. But let's take our hat off to Queensland, because they have played a brilliant brand of rugby league. Their kicking has been superb. Their shift of the ball has been magnificent.
0: Oh, they've been unreal. No doubt about it. Queensland, here's the kickoff deep into the in-goal area. But it is caught by Kalen Ponga. He sends the pass away to his right to Carrigan. And Pat Carrigan's caught 12 out from his own line. 18 minutes 40 left in the first half. And I'm wondering already, does this 18 and a half minutes determine the entire series? Here's Queensland outside their 20. Remembering, game two is at the MCG. Game three is at Lang Park. Here's Reuben Cotter, dumped to the ground on the right edge. 31 out from his own goal line by Yeo and two others, including Ethan Strange. Played to Grant. He sends it away open side left. Queensland 10 short of halfway. Platt. He plays it. Kick downfield now. And backtracking, taking it beautifully as Kohler, 20 out from his own goal line, starts running across field. Then he straightens into the chase of Munster and Carrigan, and caught 28 out from his own line. First baby steps, I suppose, for the Blues. Laurie Daly will be hoping that they get to their kick.
1: Or just get over halfway at least.
0: Have they been over halfway? Here's the Blues on their 30. Cleary dummy half, goes left to top. Oh, he's made a couple of the errors, and he's taken 11 short of halfway. 20-0.
1: Another one.
0: And they've lost the ball again. Brian To'o, that's three. I reckon I've gone seasons without seeing Brian To'o make three mistakes. He's made three in 22 minutes, and he's inconsolable out there. It'll be a maroon scrum feed. They bring it right on this western side. 10 in from touch, 40 metres out.
3: And I acknowledge that what you're saying about Queensland, how well they're playing, but they're being gifted field position. When you've got that much talent in your team and you get this amount of field position and possession, you got this field position and you've had 68% of possession in a State of Origin game, the score can't be anything else but 20-0.
0: Well, New South Wales be hoping that's all it stays, because Queensland win the scrum and it comes right Walker to Ponga. He's caught 11 metres in Blues territory. Three tries in an 8-minute period for the Maroons. They are totally dominating a rattled Blues team. Now at the centre goes Platt. He's caught 34 out from the New South Wales goal line. Plays the ball now to Harry Grant. Comes right to Carrigan. Charge. charges into the defence, and he's going to be claimed there by off the bench now for New South Wales. Cam Murray, 25 out from the goal line. Walker shifts it right to Kalen Ponga. Ponga beats one. He got a pass away as well to Cotter. He keeps it alight to Toya. He keeps it alight to Ponga, 12 metres out. Drifts from right to left. Turns it into Fasua Malawi. Caught six out from the goal line. Two tackles left. Maroons out of dummy half. Harry Grant. Oh, they've lost the footy. The pass came across and it's been knocked on by Queensland. And it's going to be, that was Reuben Cotter, disappointingly for him, dropping it. Good defence from Ethan Strange. That'll be a blue scrum feed, 10 out from their own goal line. Queensland 20, New South Wales 0, 24 minutes gone. That is the first mistake, isn't it, from New South, from Queensland?
1: Yeah, absolutely it is. And I'll tell you what's the first bit of aggression into a really good under-the-bore tackle, these kind of conditions there from Ethan Strange. It forces the error. But yeah, that's the first error that Queensland have made in this whole opening half. And I'll tell you what, New South Wales needed that error there, because if they completed that set, I think it was game over.
0: Here's the scrum fed and won by the Blues. So it comes right to Ta'ol. And he's caught, 14 out from his own line. There to greet him was Carrigan. And a couple of other defenders, including Munster. Now right edge to Olakau'atu. He's floored. 25 out from his own line. Great defence coming from Tabuai Fadeau. Fade to Robson. He sends it centre field left as New South Wales just outside their 30. Trailing 20 points to nil. Now set of field left to Isaiah Yeo, the captain. He steps court, 10 metres short of halfway. He plays the footy. And they work it to the right side this time. And Cam Murray steps up to the defence. Caught one-on-one there by Plath. Just short of halfway. Now set of field. They go to the left. Cleary got it away to Strange. Bounced away from the first. Accelerates Ethan Strange. Great effort by him. He's caught 10 metres of Maroons territory. Played quickly. They work it to the right edge. New South Wales to within 30 of the goal line. Hudson Young stands in the tackle. 28 metres out. Last play. Blues trailing 20 points to nil. Comes left to Cleary. The kick from 28 metres out. Bodies on the deck. Up goes Cobbo with the catch. Penalty New South Wales. Contact on the kicker. Penalty the first of the evening for the Blues. 10 out from the Queensland line. 15 in from touch western side. 14 minutes 30 left in the half. Queensland 20, New South Wales 0.
1: Well, this is their first real opportunity in the first half from New South Wales to get their chance. Just watching the replay there, it's definitely Tedesco. Penalty. They did go into front of Tedesco. But here they go, New South Wales. Quick tap and they're underway.
0: Yeah, Tedesco got knocked to the ground by Capewell. Here's the Blues from the tap, 3 metres out from the goal line. As they try to find a way through here and attack, the defence has not been all that flash, nor their attack. Ball played and it comes to the right side. Murray takes on the defence himself. Beat the first man, Capewell. Caught 5 metres out from the goal line. Victor Radley is out there too for the Blues. Can he give them a bit of starch? He's got the footy in his hand. Sends it left, Cleary. He puts it on the toe. We're going to see another one from a kick. Try to Hudson Young. Hudson with an H. He's over to score. Does that turn things around? A lost ball by Reuben Cotter. 5 out. The penalty conceded by Capewell. And now a brilliant kick by Cleary. Great chase, Hudson Young. 26 and a half gone. Queensland 20, New South Wales 4. Try to the Blues, Luke Lewis.
1: Well, the good thing about this for the Blues, they'll get a heap of confidence now. It's the first time in this half, in this game one state of origin, that they've had any field position. They come down here, they get a really nice play, they get a good look at it. Nathan Cleary's seen that the short kicks are working, gets a nice little touch on it. And Hudson Young, he's great at pushing through on kicks, gets a great take on that, scores a try. And I feel like the momentum may shift a little bit back into New South Wales. It would definitely give him a lot of confidence, Andrew.
3: What about the nuance around that kick, Louis? That's a no-look kick. So he's looking out, drops the ball onto his foot. And I'll tell you what, that really takes some courage in doing that, because New South Wales hadn't had a lot of possession. That was a play three kick, Andrew, you know, in good ball, the first time they've had some decent possession there. So Nathan Cleary just showing what a brilliant player he is.
0: All right, now Cleary lining it up, touchline, John Gibbs.
5: Well, after that mistake by Queensland, they took it down the other end. They did get a six again, but they took it comfortably down the other end when they were able to hang on to the ball. That's his first try, Hudson Young, in 7 games of State of Origin. But just by the way, there have been 13 missed tackles by New South Wales, and 5 of those have been missed by Hudson Young. He owed them one.
0: 20 points to 4, Nathan Cleary. 17 out. 18 in from touch, eastern side with the right boot. Cleary strikes it, likes it, kicks the goal. So it is now 20 points to 6. Queensland leads New South Wales. We've still got 12 minutes to go in the first half. What a start. On the text line, 0467 920222. Loving the call on radio with pictures. Queensland to win by 18, says Ian and Roslyn in Canberra. Griffo from Thirroul says, play the ball with two hands.

0: God Sakes, New South Wales. Howdy, fellas. Great calling as usual. Working away, listening on my phone. Walkers on Queensland. All the best from Bruce, Perigian Beach. Giving Victor 10 minutes before he's in the bin, reckons Jen. Boys lifting to rapid from Bathurst up the Blues, says Austin, as the kickoff is caught. 4 metres out from the goal line. It comes right to Radley, and Victor's caught. 13 out from his own line. Team, great call. I'm listening from Japan. Shame about the score. Thanks from Tim. Andrew, did you just about GSP the series? Go on, do it. Whatever Loz is in charge, New South Wales aren't going to be a threat, reckons Tiger Matt. No, I didn't go that far, Tiger Matt. But you did feel if Queensland go into half-time leading 26-0 or something ridiculous, it'll be very hard, if not impossible, for the Blues to bounce back in the series. But now, the Blues have scored next. They've got it through Tedesco, 13 short of halfway, as it comes to the right edge. And the tackle made here, about 5 metres short of halfway. Getting to his feet, Murray. Plays the ball to Robson. Kick downfield by Cleary. Low trajectory kick. Sits up eventually for Ponga. 10 metres out from his own goal line. Returns it into the chase of Staggs. And he flings him to the ground one-on-one. And then he ends up on his shoulder, did Staggs. Sloppy play the ball. Scooped up eventually by Munster. Play on, says referee Ashley Klein. Beat To'o. Caught 34 out from his own line. 18 in from touch. Western side by Yo. Now Queensland work it right up the middle of the ruck. They have it 10 metres short of halfway. Played by Cobbo. Comes right to Carrigan. And he steps into three New South Wales defenders. Joe Murray and Robson and Feld. 1 metre short of halfway. 10 minutes 43 left in the first half. Plath got a short ball away to support. Queensland 10 metres inside the territory of New South Wales as the tackle was made there on Lindsay Collins. High kick coming down Tedesco. Great catch under some pressure as he's taken now by the chase. He'll play at 14 out from his own line of Rob Toyer. Ball played as New South Wales have it. Are they starting to settle down here? Comes away to Kohler. He makes it up to his 20 on play two. He plays it to Rhys Robson. Comes centre field right to To'o. And he's wrapped up 26 out from his own line. 20 points to 6 to the Maroons. Half an hour gone. Now to the left it's Crichton. Isolated out on that side. Wrapped up 33 out from his own line. Shrugged away from the defender as he plays the ball to Robson. Show and go from Reese. Makes it over the 40. Last tackle, New South Wales. It comes right to Cleary. And just outside the 40. Spiralling torpedo punt. Down to Cobbo or Ponga. Cobbo with the catch. And Ponga just points like a traffic cop. That way, Selwyn. And that way he goes. He's wrapped up 28 out from his own line. 15 in from the Western touchline. Play quickly to Tabuai Fido to Ponga. As they work it left to right, Jojo Fifita. He's now tackled outside his 30. The speed of this game is just as you had anticipated. Now Queensland's Collins. As another replacement comes on the field for Queensland, Britton Nicara making his Origin debut. As the Maroons work it out, a dummy half, Grant gets to halfway. Queensland leading 20 points to 6 after almost 31 minutes. Munster short side left, Capewell bounced into the defence, got away from them, passed to Tabuai Fido, lost backwards by Munster, scooped up by Ponga, knocked back, says referee Klein. Centre field Collins, he's caught, 40 out from the Blues line, last play, amazing one-handed pickup by Grant, goes right to Walker, it's frantic, he puts up the high kick, pressure on Tedesco, but he comes down with it, Tedesco, then he beat Toyer, beat another one, Cotter, no, Cotter held on to his strides. 22 out. It's played and it comes right to Kohler. He's caught short of his 30. Queensland 20, New South Wales 6, Luke Lewis.
1: Wow, it's a frantic game, isn't it? Just looking at New South Wales at the moment, they are so bunched up. They're that tired. They've been doing so much defence. They are struggling at the moment. Queensland just keeping the pressure on.
0: They need to score next still, don't they, the Blues? And if they do, who knows? Here's Olakau'atu. Tackle 5 short of halfway, Western side. Play to Robson, goes left to Yo. He had a big dummy to Murray, and then in the tackle, he offloads anyway. To Robson, Reece straightens into 3 Maroons defenders. Capewell in there with Cotter and one other, 9 metres in Maroons territory. It's played on the last. Cleary from 41 metres out. A hurried kick to the southeast corner. Kalen Ponga. Oh, what a catch! He flew through the air, brought down a cloud, and he's got it 13 out from his own line. 8 left in the half, Matthew Elliott.
2: Yeah, what we're seeing is New South Wales just starting to get some momentum and play, Andrew. And what we know about modern footy is just that if you can keep hold of that momentum, you'll score points. For sure.
0: Here's Cobbo hitting a tough tackle by Olakau'atu inside his 30. And now to dummy half. Queensland starting to get pinned down a little bit. Capewell on the 30-metre line. Ball goes astray. Now the Maroons are starting to look flustered. As Ponga picks it up off the deck, gives it to Munster. He runs around in circles. Pass away to Ponga. They keep going left to right to Carrigan to Walker. Sam Walker turns it back on the inside. And now Queensland are 32 out from their own line. But they're looking flustered. Short side.

0: Kick downfield by Walker inside the 40 into the grass. Great kick by Walker. Tedesco will pick it up about two out from his own goal line in front of his post. Heads up over the 10. He had Staggs with him, but instead he's collared. Great tackle by Capewell. 14 out from the goal line. Plays it. Comes left now as Staggs is caught. 17 out from his own line. Queensland 20. New South Wales 6. 7 minutes left in the half. Played to Cleary. Goes left to To'o in midfield. Wrapped up 25 out from his own goal line. Midway through the set. Now it comes left to Crichton. He's caught 32 out from his own line. Or is that Radley? It's Radley in the headgear. Play to Robson. Goes right to Murray. Plays out the back to Cleary. They've got numbers here. Tedesco away now to Staggs. Staggs, oh, good tackle by Tabuai Fadeau. Just short of halfway. Five in from touch, western side. Played on the last to To'o. Goes left to Cleary. Low trajectory kick down to the southwest corner. And despite the backspin, works its way over the touchline. And it'll be a play the ball for Queensland. 13 out from their own line. Queensland 20, New South Wales 6. Touchline, John Gibbs.
1: Oh, this is frenetic. This is... If Felice Cafusi was playing, also known as Vin Diesel, this could be another movie, Fast and Furious. It's been quite amazing. And the disparity in the score is quite surprising when you see what New South Wales has done the last 10 minutes. They're back in this. They need to score next, and then they will be brimming with confidence.
0: These athletes are going at 28 million K an hour. It's incredible to watch. Here's Fifita. Tackled 30 out from his own line for the Maroons. Played to Grant, goes left to Carrigan, a settler. And Pat Carrigan stands in the tackle, 34 metres out from the Maroons' goal line. Played to Grant, goes left to Munster. Oh, Ponga's lost it. He's showing he's got the hippy shakes at the moment, Carlin Ponga. That's a couple of terrible bits of handling from him. And what it does is give the Blues a great opportunity. They work at right edge. Stagg got straight through the hammer and now taken 18 out from the Maroons. Goal line, still 5.5 left in the half. And set restart for New South Wales as well. The first for the Blues in the game. As it comes on the inside now to Radley, running the off clearing. He's tackled 18 out, so a tough challenge here for the Queensland defence. Play to Robson, spins the left to Cleary, out the back to Strange, cut out ball to Crichton. Crichton accelerates and steps, taken by Toya, and over the top there came Nickera. 10 out from the goal line, New South Wales with the footy. And out of dummy half goes Young. He's caught 6 out from the goal line. He'll play with a couple of tackles to go. Radley on the charge. Has his feet taken from underneath him by Grant. 2 metres away. Play to Robson. He puts in a kicking goal. And then the ball is dropped in the in-goal area. Did he recover it, Cam Murray, in time? He's saying yes. Ash Klein says we're going to the bunker.
2: There's no try. Make sure there's no interference on the run through. Confirm there is a knock on by New South Wales.
0: I thought live Murray knocked it on, Louis, but he appeared pretty confident for whatever that's worth.
3: Yeah, well, the kick is a beautiful little kick from Bruce Robson. Hits the post as well, I'm sure. And it takes a little bit of a change.
4: New South Wales kick chases onside.
3: And it definitely comes off Cam Murray from my first thought, but I think he might recover it before it hits the ground.
0: Bounced off the upright. Murray against Capewell.
4: Contact from his AO is incidental.
0: Push and shove Yo and Capewell. Then with Capewell and Murray... Murray gets...
3: No, that comes off, yeah.
2: Go that.
3: It comes off Capewell into Murray.
0: Well, that's fine. That's all knocked back anyway.
3: Yeah, and then Murray, I think, recovers it before he hits the ground. But they're looking at the contact on Capewell.
4: Cameron Murray's playing the man.
3: Oh, that's
4: a penalty.
3: Playing for the ball. The man's in front of him.
0: He lost it, regathered it, almost ate it. But it doesn't matter. It's going to be a penalty to Queensland, Matthew. No try. It remains Queensland 20, New South Wales 6, 4 minutes 30 to go in the half.
1: I don't agree with that call. No. I think it was a knock-on by Cam Murray either way, so it would have been a 20-metre restart, 7 tackles.
3: No, he recovered it before it hit the ground. It would have been a try. Yeah. If they say that he's not making a play on Capewell, he catches the ball and then hits his arm, stays in the air and regathers it.
1: You're right. Sorry. I stand corrected, Louis.
0: John Gibbs downstairs. How did you see it?
1: Yeah, tough call because where else was he going to go, Cam Murray? He was only struggling to get to the ball, desperately trying to get to the ball. It would have been interesting, though, to have another look at that put down because there was an arm out and whether or not he just put his arm on it, I'm not sure. But I think the initial call of playing the man was tough.
0: Here's Queensland 12 short of halfway. Play two. It comes right to Lindsay Collins. New South Wales has gained some momentum here, even if that try was disallowed. Grant goes right. Good, strong, barnstorming run by Carrigan. Finally comes to an end. 4 metres in Blues territory, courtesy of Isaiah Yeo. Now set a field, it's Munster. His teammate Collins hit the deck next to him. Munster tackled. 37 away from the goal line by Murray. Played to Grant. Goes left to Walker. Quick hands, Ponga. Tabuai Fadoa. Way to Cobbo. Slips over near the western touchline. Steps in field to where Staggs and To'o put him down. 25 out from the goal line. Played on the last tackle. Munster goes right to Walker. Up goes the kick for Tedesco. Oh, Munster hits the deck. Play on, says the referee. Tedesco to catch. And bing, bing away from two. Queensland now looking very, very tired to me. Blues 17 out from their own goal line. The ball played. Here's a barnstorming run for New South Wales. Getting up to their own 30, and just for the moment New South Wales are getting the better of Queensland. The ball's going to be played as we just got vision of Kurt Capel and a shocking cut on the right side of his face. More missed tackles from Queensland as the Blues get to within 15 of halfway. To'o played to Robson, goes left to Radley. Cotter is there in defence along with Grant. About 8 short of halfway and Walker. 20 in from the eastern touchline. Robson sends the ball open side right. Away from Murray to Cleary to Olakau'atu. He accelerates, can't really, as he's put to the ground a metre in Maroon's territory. He'll play 20 in from the western touchline on the last. Comes right, Cleary the kick. And down she goes to Ponga. He leaps in the air, takes it 20 out from his own goal line, and then met by the chase, headed by Staggs and To'o. He'll play just inside his 30. 2 minutes, 30 left in the half. Queensland 20, New South Wales 6 as Cobbo got through To'o and now tackle, 14 short of halfway. Plays the ball to Grant, goes open side right, Jojo Fifita. He's wrapped up 4 metres short of halfway. He plays it to Grant. Comes to the right to Cotter with a right foot step straight into the defence. Murray's in over the top. Radley down low, 8 metres in Blues territory. Now Queensland, go right to left. Walker, Munster, slows it down. Runs around in circles, going nowhere. And he stands in the tackle. He's easily picked off by the Blues there. 37 away, last tackle. Grant goes right, Walker. Up she goes. The kick is coming down pretty shallow. Tedesco, up they go against Tabuai Fadoa. Tedesco again. Boy, Louis' catching's been amazing. 20 points to 6, the Maroons lead.
3: Yeah, absolutely. He's been great at fullback. He's had a lot of high balls coming his way with a lot of pressure with some great leapers in front of him. But he keeps coming down with that ball and just easing that pressure off New South Wales. But they can't afford an error here. New South Wales have got to get the ball up the other end of the field or get a set restart here just to put some pressure on Queensland before the halftime bell.
0: Now comes to the left, Yeo. Then away to Cleary. Links up with Ethan Strange. Steps, caught, 13 short of halfway. 15 in from the eastern touchline. Just over a minute to go in the half. Cleary sends it right to Radley. He's taken about 4 short of halfway. Capel was in there along with Carrigan. And now it's played to Robson. Spins it away right to Cleary. Then a short ball away. Tedesco on the last. Spins it out to Staggs. Staggs puts in a kick across his body. Dropping back is Ponga. Ponga, the catch, he flew through the air and there's no one within Cooey and hit the deck dramatically, but he's got it. 12 out from his own line with 45 seconds left in the half, and now a brutal tackle on Fifita. Great defence from Murray. 14 out from the Queensland line, hoping desperately the Blues to force a late mistake, as now Queensland Cobbo, caught 19 out from his own goal line. Plays it. They work it right. Here's a good run for Fifita. Up over the 30. 32 out from his own line with 23 seconds left on the ticking clock. Munster goes left to Walker. Threw a terrible pass. Slipped out of his hands and went well, well forward. It'll be a scrum feed for the Blues if there's time. Clock ticking down to 10 seconds. And Cleary would fancy a 2-point field goal here. If he can get the attempt, there's time off with 5 seconds to go. And I reckon that will be the plan here. A 2-point field goal for Nathan Cleary to get them to within 2 converted tries.
3: Yeah, he's on it up.
0: He's standing about 48 out from the Maroons line. To'o will feed the scrum. And of course he will. Cleary standing at first receiver, just in Queensland side of halfway. In it goes. One, Robson goes to Cleary. The kick from 47 metres out, didn't get much of it at all. Bounces 5 out from the line into the in-goal area. Ponga will pick it up and just run it over the dead ball line. Wow, what a first half. At lightning speed for 40 minutes. Mistakes cost New South Wales. An opening quarter of perfection for Queensland, and the Maroons go into the shed with a 20 points to 6 lead. Still a lot of work to do, they'll know that. But they're well in front. 20 points to 6 in the 2020

0: 26 season opener. For Queensland, tries to Rob Toyer in the 10th minute. Tom Flegler in the 14th. Hamiso Tabuai-Vidoe in the 18th. Sam Walker, 4 goals from 4 attempts. 1 restart. For New South Wales, a try to Hudson Young in the 27th minute. Nathan Cleary, 1 from 1. 1 restart. Penalties, 2-1 to the Maroons. But it is Queensland dominant at halftime on the scoreboard. Luke Lewis with a 20-6 lead.
1: Yeah, absolutely. They've been brilliant, Queensland. They come out, they had a real game plan on just completing sets, getting out of their own end, and really attacking with their defence. I thought they did that so well. I thought Sam Walker was outstanding in these first 40 minutes of Origin football. Again, so was Capewell. He's come up with a couple of massive plays. But they just held the ball. They really starved New South Wales of it. And New South Wales were just out on their feet in that first 40 minutes. But that try did get a little bit of confidence back. I think they need to score early in the second half to have any chance of winning this game.
0: Well, Queenslander Matthew Elliott, you couldn't have wished for anything better than what the Maroons produced in that opening 20 minutes, could you?
2: Oh, their application and focus was great. But I've got to say, New South Wales certainly gave them a massive leg up. And as a passionate Queenslander, I'll say something else. Now, looking at that Cam Murray disallowed try, I don't think that decision's the right decision. I think it was a try. So we dodged a bullet there.
0: All right, John Gibbs, thoughts on the first 40 minutes?
3: Oh, well, they were brilliant. The Queensland were absolutely fantastic. New South Wales, though, they aided and abetted that good performance because they gave them so much field position, dropped so much ball, and some of the errors were so fundamental. We had a lot of missed tackles by Hudson Young, who ended up scoring the first try, which, you know, was excellent. But he also came up Hudson after that with some really good charges. But that play the ball by Brian To'o, I mean, you can drop the ball when you go up for a bomb and you're charging at it. But one of the play the ball, seriously, it looked like he was not with it. It was incredible. He just completely missed the ball, hands and feet all over the place. But nevertheless, they got into a bit of a rhythm. But I just want to give you a little morsel there, Andrew. New South Wales has only overcome a greater than a 4-point deficit at halftime once in Origin history. Wow. They were 6 points behind. Now, I know they nearly clawed back in Perth, but they didn't. 6 points behind is the once only the biggest comeback they've ever mounted to win a game. You know when that was? Game 2, 1993. So they've still got a very, very high mountain to climb.
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9: Game 1, New South Wales versus Queensland.
0: 12 out in front of the Northern Post. Grant dummied the run, goes right to Walker, puts it on the toe and getting there for Queensland to score the first try of the Origin Series is Rob Toyer. That was a brilliant kick from Sam Walker. 5 out from the goal line, comfortably enough by Robson. Now in the last tackle, a flick out the back to Walker, away to Flegler. He bursts through the uprights to score. Tom Flegler in his first Origin game in 3 years. 8 out from the New South Wales line in front of the left upright. Olakau'atu and Yeo involved. Back left they come. Little stab kick by Cameron Munster. And ladies and gentlemen, in Origin 1, it's hammer time. Tabuai-Vidoe races through to score. Perfect from Munster. Perfect from Tabuai-Vidoe. Perfect from Queensland.
1: 16-0 of a kick to come, and it's only 18 minutes into the first half. This is a disgrace by the New South Wales.
0: Victor Radley is out there too for the Blues. Can he give them a bit of starch? He's got the footy in his hand, sends it left, Cleary. He puts it on the tail. We're going to see another one from a kick. Try to Hudson Young. Hudson with an H. He's over to score. Does that turn things around?
2: What about the nuance around that kick, Louis? That's a no-look kick. So he's looking out, drops the ball onto his foot. And I'll tell you what, that really takes some courage in doing that.
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0: 16 here at Stadium Australia at the moment at halftime, but storm clouds brewing around New South Wales with Queensland in front, 20 points to 6. So thanks so much for joining us on ABC Sport, on the ABC Listen app or ABC Listen, wherever you are. And son, lovely to hear texts from China and Japan and all around the world, Italy and Spain. Great to hear from you. You're with Luke Lewis, Matthew Elliott, John Gibbs. I'm Andrew Moore. Our text number right through until 10:30 local time tonight is 0467 920222. A text message here from Damien, who says, loving the game, although New South Wales need to pull their finger out, but enjoying being on the couch, pizza and sports drinks with Tim, Patrick and Samantha Grace. Sounds like fun, Damo. We're there. Almost. Wish I was there. But and for you, Patrick, the question would be Mitch Moses or Ethan Strange. Half time. It is 20 points to 6 to Queensland. Louis, you've cooled down. You've been outside. Your family's here at the ground. You've had a hug with your kids and your beautiful wife. Given all of that, down 20 to 6, New South Wales, what are they focusing on, or should they be in the sheds?
1: Well, they've got to just come out and play 10 times better than what they just played, to be fair. But I'd like to see someone just to come out and put some shots on, put some mongrel back into New South Wales. Queensland have got mongrel in them at the moment. They're attacking with their defence, and I reckon that's what's got them the field position and got them in the situation that they are at the moment. They've put defence first, attack second, and that's what's got them the points on the board, which is weird as it sounds. I feel like New South Wales are going to come out and chance their arm a little bit, play some football. They're doing one-out carries out of their own end. They're going nowhere, making no metres. They're kicking from 40. They can't get over halfway. So they've got to chance their arm a little bit, shift to the edge men, get some easy metres up on the outside, and then come back to the middle and see what they can create. Quick play the balls, but for me, it's all about defence. A little bit of mongrel in it, and I think they can maybe force some errors and then maybe get a couple of things start going their way.
0: Well, apart from Queensland's perfection in the opening 20 minutes, Matt, the reason Queensland led 20-0 was New South Wales' offensive issues. They couldn't hold the ball. They kept dropping it. But I think there was enough from the Blues just before half-time to get Queensland refocused at the break.
2: Absolutely, Andrew. And we've talked about modern footy and how score lines can change quickly with momentum. And you can't give away in State of Origin three unforced errors at a ruck and expect, you know, not to have a consequence of points on the board with that. So I've got no doubt that New South Wales can find a way back into this game. That's why Queensland need to come out with a real defensive intent like they started this game.
0: Well, John Gibbs has been watching it all unfold down there from the touchline. Gibbsy, what's the general feel down there here at halftime?
3: Well, there's a sense of optimism now in New South Wales. It's just as well they, you know, got a score on the line, because otherwise it was big trouble. Just what's interesting, Andrew, just before we continue to talk about the game, is that Joy Arrow, and we've heard the devastating, tragic news surrounding Joy. He's just sitting in the dugout, in the players' dugout right now. He's talking to people, and people are coming up to him, and he's lapping it all up. But that's very brave of Joy in the face of the adversity that he is facing, that he is sitting here in the open. So well done, Joy Arrow. Queensland, they certainly put on a display in that first half. I can't be blaming the referee for anything in that game, bar maybe that last one. But that was a bunker call by Chris Butler. That was nothing to do with Ashley Twine, because the ball was ricocheting all over the place. I can understand why he sent it up as a no try. You can debate whether or not he's playing the man, but that was the call of the bunker. I think Ash Twine has had a pretty good game. Again, we said it at the start, it's imperative for New South Wales to start this second half well, as Queensland's Munster leads it out.
0: All right, Gibbsy. Just on Ashley Twine, too, he's blown three penalties and two restarts.
1: He's actually been really good. He's let the game flow. I think he's been outstanding. And I go with Gibbsy, that call wasn't from Ashley Twine. He went up with what he thought he'd seen, and Matty thought he saw the exact same thing until he watched the replay. But that's what it is. But New South Wales got to work their way back into this game ASAP.
0: As Johnny pointed out, Queensland, first team back for the second half, leading 20 points to 6. Those three tries, remember, in an 8-minute period to Rob Toyer, Tom Flegler and Hamiso Tabuai-Fadau. Matty, what do we learn from whichever team scores first in this second half?
2: Well, what I learn is that who's going to respect possession? That's where the points came from in that for both teams. You know, the Queensland's try against them.

0: Came off an error from Kalyn Ponga in the backfield.
1: Yep.
0: And it happened the opposite way around. So there's a fair indication there that that would have been one of the topics that coaches were covering at halftime. And obviously having a real defensive focus as well as field position.
1: So the Blues come back down to the southern end of the ground with a scoreline in favour of Queensland, 20 points to 6.

0: 7 p.m. start, please, Nate. We'll be at Shark Park. Cronulla Sutherland against Manurewa. So here's the kickoff for the second half. Kalyn Ponga sends it deep to the southern end, and the New South Wales Blues, they get the first touch of the footy in this second half, and they have it about 8 metres out from their own line. Good chase from Carrigan, and also in there was Nicara and Collins, 8 metres out from the line. Radley plays it, sends it right now to Tolatau Kola. He's tackled about 12 out from his own line in front of the southern goalpost. New South Wales first touch in their second half, and it's Yeo at first receiver, running off Robson, standing in the tackle, 18 out from his own line of Capewell, who's now got tape around his head. Had a shocking cut late in the first half. They work it right edge, Olakau'atu, felled, 28 out from his own line. Play quickly to Robson. Sends it left to the fleet of foot, Murray. Got straight past the first tackle attempt, and now Carrigan's got him. But he got a one-hander away to Robson. Back to the left it goes to Strange. Steps with two within a metre of halfway. Last tackle, Blues. Robson goes right, Cleary the kick. Boots it down to the left wing of Cobbo. Remains the target. Catches it, 11 out from his own line. Heads over the 20. And in fairness to Selwyn Cobbo, he's not looked like missing a beat. 24 out from his own goal line. That's where he plays it to Munster. Goes right to Tabuai Fadeau. Tackled midfield. 28 out from his own line. Northern end. 1 minute 15 gone second half. And it's 20 points to 6. Queensland leads New South Wales. It comes right to Jojo Fifita. Wrapped up 15 short of halfway by Murray. Plays the ball to Grant. Floats a pass flat left to Carrigan. And Pat Carrigan's caught. 7 short of halfway. 2 tackles left this set for the Maroons. Played to Grant. Goes left to Collins. Bang, up the middle he goes. Olakau'atu left away from the tackle as he's put down on halfway, courtesy of Robson and Radley. Now Munster on the last. Puts over an end-over-end kick. Down to the eastern side. Brian To'o the catch. Down on bended knee. Then he beats one To'o. That's more the Brian To'o everyone knows. And he'll play 21 out from his own line. 2 gone second half, Louis. And the scoreline, 20 points to 6 here in favour of Queensland as Staggs has put down 29 out from his own line.
1: Yeah, well, a couple of good signs there for New South Wales early. Cam Murray come up with a really nice strong carry. So did Strange again, and come up with a good kick and a good defensive set there. So that's what they need to continue to do, build the pressure on Queensland.
0: Here's a good set for the Blues. Comes left. Olakau'atu caught 6 metres in Queensland territory, but lost the footy again. They just don't know how to play the ball, New South Wales. It is extraordinary. 2 minutes 30 gone second half. Queensland 20, New South Wales 6, and now the Maroons. Matthew Elliott will get a scrum feed in centre field, 5 short of halfway.
2: At the end of a really brilliant set coming out of their own territory there, New South Wales, Olakau'atu comes up with another unforced error, gives Queensland some good field position right on halfway. This allows them to, worst case scenario, finish the set 2 metres out from the New South Wales try line.
0: So Queensland wins the scrum, and it comes right edge. Toyer wrapped up as he lost the ball. He has. So now the mistakes are coming from Queensland as well. Comes to the left side, Crichton. He's caught 9 metres in Queensland territory, and the Maroons are doing their very best as well to let the Blues back into this. New South Wales 34 out from the line, but they do trail 20 points to 6. The ball played, and it comes to the right from Strange to Radley. He's felled 28 out from the Queensland line. I tell you what, if the Blues score first here, this is a big game changer. Murray works it right to Cleary, turns it on the inside to Olakau'atu, and Hamoli's caught 19 out from the Maroons line. 20 in from touch eastern side. Midway through the tackle count. Robson attacks the short side right. A little stab kick from Tedesco looking for To'o. Getting back there, Ponga, and he taps it over the dead ball line. Goal line dropout Queensland, who lead 20 points to 6. 4 gone, second half. On the text line, 0467 920222. Alan is listening in Cambodia, who had to go the Blues. Luke, run up me, Lewis. Might be your best legendary moment on the ABC, reckons Luca. Andrew, Matthew, Luke and John have a crappy record as coach. Does Laurie, great player, shocking coach. Here's a short line dropout, and it's captured by Cobbo. Queensland get it back 22 out from their own line. Played, and it comes right to Collins. He's caught on his own 30. 4 minutes 15 gone, second half. Maroons lead 20 to 6, and that's very handy. Now comes open side right. Stepping into the defence, Cotter. 15 short of halfway. Plays the ball to Grant. Goes right, Walker from inside the 40. Look for a 40-20. It looks way too shallow. Although the ball bounces on its point. Doesn't have the angle. To'o picks it up. 12 out from his own goal line. Beat the first. Beats the second. Can't beat the third. 13 out from his own line. Let's check in downstairs on the touchline. John Gibbs.
2: Well, the ball is a little bit slippery. But Robert Toye, when he lost the ball, he was absolutely...

0: hammered. Amol Eliakuaatu, he had butterfingers. He had hands and feet everywhere again, a little bit like Tile in the first half. I just think, even in this early stage of the second half, the defensive line speed of Queensland is quicker than New South Wales.
1: Right, we'll keep an eye out. Here's Crichton Gibbs. He tackled about 32 out from his own line by Carrigan. Now set a field right to Yeo. Runs into some heavy traffic. And three defenders in there, including Capewell. 10 short of halfway. On the last, Cleary from just outside the 40. Drills a kick down low. Lovely hands by Ponga. Clutches it to his chest. 15 out from his own line. Returns it to the 30. Then he got the pass away to his left to Cobbo. He beats one. Stepped over the top of another. And he'll play at 11 short of halfway. 15 in from the eastern touchline. Played to Munster. Goes right to the hammer. Then he links up with Jojo Fifita, who's backslammed by Strange. And one other defender coming through in Hudson Young. And they work at right edge, the Maroons. They take it a metre inside Blues territory. It's played now by Toya. Comes centre field left. Through hands, Carrigan. Then away, Munster to Ponga. Ponga's met, tackled, 7 metres in Blues half. 12 in from the eastern touchline. Staggs is in the tackle with Cleary. Now back to the right, Munster just runs around in circles again, but he bounced away from the first. Runs across field, easily picked off, 35 out. They've got his measure just for now. On the last, Walker the kick from 34 out. Down to the southeast corner, Tedesco's been brilliant. And another good catch, very patient. He'll play 10 out from his own line. 6 minutes 30 gone, second half. Queensland 20, New South Wales 6. To'o at first receiver, centre field. Put to the ground, Luke Lewis, 10 out from his own line.
2: Well, one thing I like that Queensland are doing is they're chancing their arm on play one, especially on kick returns. Callum Ponga coming up, looks down a short side, linking up with his outside backs. I'd like to see New South Wales do the same sort of thing. At the moment, they're just going one out. They're not asking too many questions. And there's another error from New South Wales.
1: Crichton puts it down, picked up Grant, floats a pass away, set a field to Capewell off the ground. He gives it left to Munster. He turns it back on the inside to Tabuai Padeau, and the hammer's caught 20 out. That's two mistakes from Stephen Crichton, normally ever reliable. Now Queensland go right to Capewell. He's tackled 13 out from the Blues line. Queensland 20, New South Wales 6. 7 minutes gone, second half. Now they come to the right to Carrigan up the centre. Tackled in front of the post. 5 out from the line, southern end. Grant sends it right to Walker. Walker got the pass away. Put on the toe.

0: Let him do all the kick and you just carry the ball. That was just a waste of field position.
1: I think he might know that from Clubland too.
0: Oh.
2: Here's the Blues outside their 20. Tedesco comes to the right edge. And a good tackle comes here on Cleary. 32 out from the Blues line, eastern side. It's played. Robson goes left. Strange boot to ball. Right foot kick. And it's down the throat of Jojo Fifita. He advances the footy over the 30 to the 40. Runs into a sea of blue. And he's caught 8 short of halfway, courtesy of Victor Radley and Cam Murray and Isaiah Yeo. It's played to Walker. Goes left. Solid contact here on Cobbo. He bounced away from Olakau'atu and plays it 5 short of halfway. Grant goes right to Walker, away to Toya. As a replacement, Max Plath back on the field now for Queensland. Reuben Cotter comes off on halfway. Walker runs at the line and offloads left to Munster. Short little pass away to Capewell. He's tackled 8 metres in Blues territory. We've had 8 minutes 40 of the second half. Scores 20 points to 6 Maroons. Walker, slick hands out the back. Ponga, but very well read in defence by Staggs and To'o. 28 out from the line. 5 in from touch, eastern side on the last. Walker got away from one. A dipsy doodle pass back to Munster. Puts up the high kick. Tedesco sprints after it. The ball is actually caught by Lindsay Collins. Where have I seen that before? Or was it Platt? No, it's Plath, and a different blonde forward caught 8 metres out from the goal line. Change over the Blues, survive. 9 gone second half. Queensland 20, Lucky. New South Wales 6.
3: We have a captain's challenge from Queensland. Right tackle 5. It's near the decision of the last tackle. They believe there's high contact on Max Plath.
1: Okay, so it's a challenge, interesting, from Queensland 9 minutes into the second half.
4: Score a high tackle on Max Plath, but and Blake Braley's just come on the field as well with Adam Fanua Blake for New South Wales. But is he onside? First of all, that's what they're checking. Looks like he's onside here in the replay.
5: Based on being a best angle and the on-field call of onside, we're supporting that Max Plath is onside from the kick.
1: Agree with that.
5: It's a fair run to the ball and clean contest.
1: Plath takes the catch, 10 out.
5: Max Plath takes clean possession of the ball. The contact from Hudson Young is high and low force, but it's worth the penalty. The challenge is successful.
4: But it's worth the penalty.
1: Yeah. Well, in fairness, Louis, it wouldn't worry me if they let that go live.

0: I agree with the explanation. I know people say, oh, that's soft, but it was a high tackle every other game.
1: It was high contact, but again, and I'll take that as a Queenslander as they take the tap here quickly, but he was on the way down as well, Andrew. Tough call.
0: Yeah, it might be, but it's the same that every single game. It's not a new call. Here's Queensland 8 metres out. It's 20 points to 6 Maroons. What a huge set this is. Munster turns it back on the inside. That's Lindsay Collins charging at Murray and Radley and Olakau'atu. Tackled two out from the goal line in centre field. Grant goes right to Walker, then away to Ponga. Steps, cut off load. Lovely tackle around the bootlaces from Strange. 10 out from the line. 13 in from touch, southwest corner. Played to Grant, goes left to Walker, back on the inside to Plath, but he's knocked to the ground easily. 11 out from the goal line. Two tackles left, Queensland. Grant, long ball, goes to the left, back on the inside. Now it's turned from Walker to Carrigan. He's going nowhere. Brayley involved in the tackle, 9 metres out, last play. Grant goes right, Ponga, runs at the line. Flat pass away was brilliant to Toya, but he's caught a metre out. It needed one more pass, but they couldn't do it. Desperate Blues defence. One out for the goal line. Changeover. Queensland 20, New South Wales 6. Half an hour to go. Touchline, Johnny Gibbs.
2: Oh, big tackle there by Cole. That was really good defence. Just by the way, that Max Plath penalty, that was correct, obviously, because he hit him in the head, Hudson Young. But what he did do, Max Plath, he got rewarded for his effort. He was lucky that there was a changeover and a stoppage so they could challenge. Normally that doesn't happen.
0: That was the first challenge from either side as now Adam Fanua-Blake at first receiver. He's put to the ground, 23 out from his own goal line. Two tackles left for the Blues. Blake Brayley had a dummy half, nearly tripped over his own feet. Scampered about 8 or 9. On the last, he's 32 out from his own goal line. Plays it to Radley, goes left to Cleary. And he floats a kick downfield. It's going to be caught by Jojo Fifita. 17 out from his own line. There's a traffic cop. Ponga again just points straight ahead. And Fifita didn't need much encouragement. He's floored. 14 out from his own goal line. Played the Plath. Comes short side right now to Cobbo. He's dumped to the ground just short of halfway by Crichton. Good quick play the ball to Walker. Sends it away left this time. And now Toya's going to be tackled. 7 metres inside Blues territory. Tino Fasulmalaawi back on the field for the Maroons. He replaces Lindsay Collins for an interchange. Queensland, 36 out. Plath, geez, bobbing up all over the place, Max Plath. Played centre field to Grant. Comes to the right, Walker. Switcheroo back on the inside to Carrigan. He straightens in the defence of Adam Fanua-Blake and Radley. And also on the field for the Blues.

0: but he gets a beautiful take on it, Brian Tottle. And he come down, nice quick play the ball. But New South Wales have got to work out how to get out of this own end. They have not been past halfway again in this second half.
1: Strange gets a short pass left to Desco. Well covered this time by Walker. And also in there, Nicara is clearing now, runs it on the last. And he got the flick pass away to Murray. Murray's taken by Munster. All the Blues saying a high tackle. But it's not Dean that way. It's going to be a changeover. The Blues concede possession. We're going to get a challenge. Here we go.
0: Going for a high shot.
1: Yeah. Might be tit for tat.
2: The captain's challenge here from New South Wales. We're on the last tackle. Just be the decision of a high tackle.
1: 27 minutes and 15 seconds to go. Queensland 20, New South Wales 6. This is a huge call. It was Munster on Murray.
3: So at this point here, Cameron Munster's grabbed the shoulder and ball. Cameron Murray playing through. It's no high contact at this point.
1: So far, so good. Carrigan didn't go high initially.
3: It's no high contact throughout the whole play. The captain's challenge is unsuccessful.
1: Wow. So the Blues lose their challenge and, Matthew, inexplicably, they concede possession 35 out from their own line.
4: That's what I'm scratching my head about. Why would you run the ball on last play inside your own 30 line?
0: Oh, it was good pressure there from the Queenslanders, and I think it spooked Nathan Cleary, so he had to pass it on. So it was really smart play from Queenslander. The Queensland are doing everything right at the moment. They're just playing smart football.
1: They're putting
0: effort into the little areas that you don't get seen on stat sheets, which are kick pressures and marker tackles.
1: Queensland 22 out, Fasil Malawi tackle. I was going to say, they're playing the perfect second half for a team up by 14 points. Every bit of play is down at this southern end. They're 27 away. Carrigan plays it to Grant. Centre field left to Walker. And then a hospital pass away to Munster. And he's wrapped up by Cleary and shut backwards. 31 out from the Blues goal line. Plays the ball centre field to Grant. Comes to the left to Walker, away to Capewell. You can tell there are some tiring bodies out there. Capewell's felled. 21 out from the Blues goal line. Two tackles left this set. Queensland leads 20 points to 6. Sam Walker floats it right to Munster. He dummies straight into the defence. He's doing everything at about half pace, Cam Munster. He's getting smashed every time he gets the ball. Last tackle, Moraes. Played to Grant, goes left. Walker kicks across his body. And the kick up goes Cola with a great catch. Into the in-goal area. It's going to be a goal line dropout, but what a catch. Tulletau Colin. Goal line dropout Blues. The crowd think he was taken out of the air. No challenges left for the Blues. Line dropout New South Wales. It was Fifita against Colin. They're both going for the footy. And nothing wrong with any of that. Goal line drop out Blues.
0: That's fine. It's a great call there by Ashley Klein, because Kohler did come into the field of play, left the field of play when he jumped, and it was they're both going for the ball in the air. So that's play on.
1: Very short line drop out. Looks great for Stephen Crichton. No Queensland player even contested it. And Stephen Crichton comes down with it brilliantly. 14 out from his own goal line. Played to Strange. He sends it right to Kohler. Caught on his own 20. So the Blues have been bending, but they haven't broken. 25 and a half minutes to go. Now left side to Young. He's wrapped up 22 out from his own goal line. Queensland led 20 to nil. About 25 minutes into the contest. They haven't scored since. But they've dominated territorially in this second half. Blues on their own 30. Fanua Blake plays it. Comes to the right. Cleary to Olakau'atu on that right edge. Down he goes. 10 metres short of halfway. And 12 in from touch eastern side, courtesy of Tabuai Fadot. Cleary looking for 40-20. Kicks to the short side. Redwell by Ponga, and the bounce favours him. 12 out from the line. A metre in from touch eastern side. Sent a long pass right to Selwyn. Cobbo centre field. He's worked hard, Selwyn. And here he's caught. 27 out from his own line. Quickly plays the ball, and scooting from dummy half, Walker, who just kept pointing at the defence saying they're all offside, sir, but they stayed back. 12 short of halfway. Walker plays it, comes right to Jojo Fifita, crushed through Radley, now taken over the top just short of halfway. Queensland with the ball. Grant goes left. Carrigan up the middle, knocked to the deck, 6 metres in Blues territory. Three defenders there, including Brayley and Fanua Blake. Now Grant goes left. Through hands, Ponga. Quick ball. Tabuai Fadot way to Cobbo down the left wing. But the defence comes across and he's bundled over the touchline by Staggs. And the referee is ruling.
2: In the middle, guys, play the ball.
0: Yeah, he said straight away, where do you want it? Straight in the middle of the field, they said. I thought the action when he blew the whistle, the way that he blew it was a penalty.
1: I was confused, but it's a play the ball to the Blues. 25 out from their own line, 16 gone second half. Queensland 20, New South Wales 6.
0: He's been good out there, Staggs, in defence tonight, and he came up with a really nice play there. He was patient. He put Selwyn Cobbo in the right position and attacked at the right time. Nice little knockdown of the fend and then pushed him into touch. But New South Wales have got to turn.

0: that little bit of a play, a little bit of positivity into something goodier.
1: So now Blues back centre field, Stephen Crichton Court, 10 metres short of halfway. In there was Plath Carrigan and Fasua Mala'awi. Dummy half Brayley. Goes right to Radley. Plays out the back late to Cleary. Show and go from Cleary. Beat one. Now caught 3 metres in Queensland territory. 20 in from the eastern touchline. Brayley sends the ball away left to Tedesco to a juggling Radley. Came down with it though rather fortuitously. 5 metres in Queensland's half as he's collected by Munster. Now Cleary to the left. Strange. Cut out pass of beauty. Kohler down the touchline over the 20. What a tackle, Walker. But it went high. It's going to be a penalty to Queensland as players come in with a bit of push and shove. He saved the day, Walker, but there was a high shot. Hudson Young getting cautioned for his role in this melee. And it's happening just to the left of you, Johnny Gibbs.
2: Unbelievable. Kohler, he was hitting overdrive. Sam Edwards came across, but he's also a collision here. Kalen Ponga, I think, is involved. Everyone got involved, and it looks spectacular. We see it on a replay. Here, it's the shoulder maybe of Kalen Ponga. Now, he's been hurt here, Tolatau Kohler. He's in trouble. He is in trouble.
0: He's gone.
2: Kalen Ponga, he may even get sent off, Louis. It might be further than that. He was prone and defenceless.
1: It was a shoulder to the head.
0: Direct contact.
1: And it was Sam Walker who got there first. Ponga came in with a shoulder to the head of Tolatau Kohler. He could be sent from the field. Kohler's still down. Walker's down. Players came from everywhere. They've been separated. 23 minutes left. Queensland 20, New South Wales 6. It is Origin.
0: It is Origin, but that...
3: He's definitely
0: going to be sent off here. Full contact to the head. He's braced himself. I can understand what Kalapong is actually thinking here. He's got to brace himself. He's not in a great position, but it just gets it all wrong. Shoulder direct to the head. He's Gornskis.
1: He'll be sent from the field. Is he the first one since Joseph Swally a few years ago?
4: It would be, yes. Now, when you look at it...
1: It's blatant.
4: It's blatant. It's not intentional, but it's reckless, if that makes sense, because he puts his head down and doesn't look where he's going.
0: I can agree with that. I don't think he means to hit him in the head.
1: That's irrelevant. I know that.
0: I understand that. But what I'm saying is where he gets himself in that position, it just gets it all real bad.
1: Have a listen now. Ponga's been called out. He is going to be sent from the field. Kohler's gone for an HIA into the sheds. And Kalen Ponga's night is about to be over in a bit of Origin drama. Let's have a listen with Ashley Klein.
3: This is a shoulder charge. He makes direct contact to the head. Junior Kerr, you're off. What a game of community.
1: There are some things in life that are inarguable, and I think that might be one of them.
4: Absolutely, Andrew. You can't argue with it, and even though Louis and I are making excuses for him, that's a send-off, and that really compromises this Queensland team with a game of this speed and players already fatigued. He's off the park.
1: Down the touchline, John Gibbs, doesn't that change things?
2: It certainly does, but the thing about it is, and I can understand that there is a bit of head contact. It's not just shoulder to the head, it's head on head. But it was reckless. He did not have to do it because Sam Walker had it under control. Nathan Cleary kicks the ball to me. I'll sit down here and see what happens now. This has brought the crowd alive. He did not have to do that.
1: Tap taken by the Blues. Crichton sends the ball right to Young. He's going to be taken 18 out from the goal line. 20 points to 6. Queensland still 23 minutes to go. Ball played Brayley. Goes right to Adam Fanua Blake. Queensland now. They've been in front all night, but they're going to have to dig really deep from here. And a dumb set restart. Given away by the Maroons. Nickera comes to the right, clear in a strength. He beats them straight through over. That took 30 seconds. This is game on. Kalen Ponga may have just crossed Queensland this game. 20 points to 10. The Maroons lead the Blues. Try to the young bloke on Nabu Ethan Strange. This whole game has been lifted up and smashed on its face. 20 to 10 Maroons. Try to Strange. 22 to play.
0: Oh, mate, how I'm so excited for Strange. He's such a strong ball carrier, but nice little play here out the back. A beautiful line run. I reckon they might look at the line here, the obstruction. This could be taken off him, but that is a really good, strong carry there from Strange. But Ola Kawatu,
1: that's going to be taken off.
0: It's going to get taken off him, I reckon.
1: Plus, I've already written it in.
4: Yeah, I tell you what, though, Cam Munster just gets baked there by Ethan Strange. And I know that's going to be, you're right, Louis.

0: going to be a penalty, I would say. But that's just a cold missed tackle.
1: 21 and a half to go. Clock is still ticking. And we'll see whether it does officially end up with a bunker making the call.
2: Unless they look at him and say he's got the inside shoulder, but I'm going to say no. Like, every week, oh, I want this to be a try more than anything. But I think every week in the NRL, they're referring it like an NRL game. That's taken off him.
1: So Ashley Klein just tells Stephen Crichton to wait. 21 minutes and 6 seconds, and now time off.
2: Yeah. And you've got the touch judges already walking back.
1: Let's have a listen.
3: Under review for a possible obstruction, looking at Harmoli.
1: Oh, wow, what a change to the game again.
4: Looking at the lead run here of Harmoli Olakwatu, who's required to run to the inside shoulder. He runs directly at the chest of Harry Grant, who is in slide. This takes Harry out of his position in the defensive line. As Ethan Strath rolls out of that tackle, Harry's denied the chance to slide over and compete in this tackle, which is an obstruction. We have a decision.
1: It's funny, so no try, and it will be a penalty to Queensland. It remains 20 points to 6 with Caelan Ponga sent from the field. To even looking at that, without hearing the explanation from Chris Butler, that just looked like a blatant obstruction.
2: Well,
1: I understand the intricacies, but...
2: At first scene, you don't really sort of take notice of it, but it's 1,000% obstruction. You can't do it. You've got to be able to slide. As a back row, you actually get taught a train. You've got to be able to slide through the line somehow or pull straight out as soon as you know you're not getting the ball.
1: Queensland with 12 men take the tap. Capewell caught just outside his 30. Plays the ball at Munster. Comes right to Fasua Malawi. And Tino's caught 11 metres short of halfway. What a last 22 minutes we've got. Can Queensland with 12 men hold on? They're in centre field. Carrigan knocked to the deck 5 metres short of halfway. Played now to Grant. He goes left. And Munster, again, just jogs at the defensive line. He's been picked off with ease. Taken here by Fanua Blake on halfway and Olakwatu. Grant sends it right to Walker. Hands it off back on the inside to Nicara. He's going to be caught. 44 out from the line. Last play, Queensland. Comes short side right to Walker from 41 metres out. Kick down Tedesco or Kohler, up they go. Oh, what a catch. That's Casey McLean on the field. He's come out there for Kohler. Great catch by Casey. His first involvement in State of Origin. Plays it, goes right to Crichton. He's caught 27 out from his own line. What about that welcome to State of Origin for McLean? Now it's To'o in centre field. He's nailed 34 out from his own line for the Blues.
0: Absolutely great catch. Just to let you know that Tabby Ifedo's gone to fullback and Kurt Capewell's gone to left centre.
1: Okay, all of that makes sense. Capewell's found himself there, hasn't he, in Origin before? And the Hammer's a great fullback too. 3 short of halfway. Olakwatu plays it. Comes to the right side, Cleary. Then he links up out the back to Strange for 90's try, and he easily beats Capewell. Now taken, 31 out from the line. 2 in from touch, eastern side. Played on the last. To'o left to Cleary. Up she goes, the kick. The pressure will be on Tabuai Fado here. But he comes down with the bodies hit the deck. Penalty New South Wales. A Queensland self-destructing. Maroons 20, Blues 6. Penalty to New South Wales. Just over 20 minutes to go.
2: Challenge.
1: Oh, another challenge.
3: I'll give you the captain's challenge here from Queensland. It's been the decision of an escort. I've got Britton that's going to cross the path of the ball, arriving at the same time as James.
1: And it was Britton Nicaraluhi who was very vocal there, pleading with his captain.
2: Yeah, he's right edge back rower. I just didn't see where he started from.
4: Looking at the run here of Britton Okora. He's required to arrive early and take up the space. He runs across the path of James Tedesco, which is an escort, and the challenge is unsuccessful.
3: No more challenges.
1: Challenge gone. We're still quarter of the game to go.
2: You know what he was doing there, Britton Nicara, and that's what you do. You try and get into a right position, but he could see Tedesco coming, and that's a great call there from Ashley Klein. Bad challenge from Queensland. This is New South Wales, best opportunity now to put some early points on with 20 minutes left on the clock.
1: Brayley takes the tap, goes left to Cam Murray. Queensland with 12 men for the remains of the game. He's caught 4 out from the Queensland goal line. Plays the ball. They work it to the left edge. New South Wales side. They get to within 3 of the goal line. Ball's going to be played now, and it comes back to the right. Bradley played it. Through hands away now to the right edge it goes. Tedesco dragged to the ground 8 metres out by Capewell. He'll play it northeast corner. Out of dummy half they go to within 3 of the goal line. This is absolute origin desperation right here, right now. Dummy half is a Tedesco. He swings it left to Cleary. Cleary a cutout ball. No, it ends up in the hands of Fanua Blake. 8 metres out in front of the post. Last tackle Blues. Comes left to Cleary.

0: the line. He offloads to Strange. Strange to Crichton. Juggles it. Turns it inside. Lost the ball. Forward on the last. That's drop number three for Stephen Crichton. Queensland hold on. Brilliant defence. Changeover. 10 metres out from the goal line. 20 minutes gone. 20 minutes left. Second half. Queensland 20. New South Wales 6.
1: Yeah, they really need to look after possession here, Queensland, because the desperation and scramble they sowed there, you can see, Andrew, it has taken a lot of energy out of them with just 12 men out there.
0: Oh, how long is this 19 minutes going to seem? John Gibbs, down to you on the touchline.
2: Yeah, big news here. Tolotau Cole has been ruled out of the game. He's failed his HIA. It was a cut too, so that means because of a send-off, they can activate an 18th man. New South Wales has yet to specify who it'll be.
0: All right, thank you, Jonty. There's a couple of choices, obviously, as Queensland has it 32 out from their own line. Can they hold on? It'd be very courageous of them to do so. And they set this up in the opening 20 minutes. Carrigan, he's caught 8 metres short of halfway by Murray. Plays the ball to Grant. Goes left to Munster. Then he offloads to Tabuai Fadoe. Beautiful time pass to Capewell. But Capewell's monster to the deck near the touchline by Staggs and To'o. 22 out, played on the last. It comes away to the right side. Walker runs at the defence. Puts up the kick from 28 metres out. Up they go. And oh, what a catch, McLean. He's done it again. Then he beats the chase. Caught 28 out from his own line. What an early impact he's having, McLean. The blue centre left, Strange. Got the pass away. Crichton down the left wing. Through horrible defence. He's over the 40 past Walker. He turns it back on the inside. And racing away to score, Strange. He won't be denied. Queensland's out on their feet. There's about four of them that can't get up. Try to Strange. 17 minutes 45 to go. Queensland 20, New South Wales 10. Kick to come, Luke Lewis. He's got it after all, Ethan Strange.
3: Well, he's just looking after you, Andrew. Didn't want you to cross out of that book, but that is outstanding work. But put this down to Casey McLean. He comes on the field, comes out with two huge catches. He almost gets into the backfield. Quick play the ball. And then there you go. New South Wales finally shifted out. And good work by Strange. He just runs the ball first. And then he sees Stephen Crichton, gives it to him. But I love how he just gets straight back up, Strange, pushing up in support. Jumps over a Queenslander like he's doing the hurdles down the 100. Scores in the corner and gets New South Wales back into this game. 20-10, kick to come. Tough kick for 17 minutes left on the clock.
1: What about Stephen Crichton's full pivot there to find Strange in support, who then hurdles a player on the ground to get in the clear? Oh, Stephen Crichton, that is just unbelievable. As a Queenslander, I hope this rain falls out of the sky harder than ever.
0: Well, it's back
1: this last
0: now.
1: Part of the game.
0: It's back, and the Blues didn't handle it well early, did they? 16 minutes 40 to go. Nathan Cleary lining up the kick. Touchline, John Gibbs.
2: Well, it's almost a sliding doors moment, isn't it? Because the great run by Kohler, which was stopped by Sam Walker, and for reasons only known to him, he came in with a shoulder. He's knocked Kohler out, so he's been sent off. Casey McLean has come on the field and come up with a couple of brilliant catches and runs, and then Stephen Crichton burst through the tackle of Jojo Fifita. Here's Nathan Cleary. Rain falling. Can't hear a thing.
0: 21 metres out. Four in from the western touchline to get the Blues to within eight. 16 and a half to go. Cleary, he strikes it. Oh, misses near side. No goal. So the goal is missed. It remains 20 points to 10. What was that? Was that you hitting the deck?
3: I think there's thunder out there.
0: Oh. I think it's come from your run at me, Louis.
1: Can you tell him that I didn't miss the goal?
0: Don't pick on poor old Matthew. On the text line, 0467 920222. With Stephen Crichton on the paddock, it's basically 12 on 12, reckons Brendan at Shell Harbour. Queenslander, it's Pauline's birthday. Is that an omen, asked Frank? Geez, it's got me beat. The players still do dumb things like that pronger shoulder shot. Unintentional or not, says Gaz. I'm a blue. I didn't think that was a send-off. Gee, I thought it was every day of the week. 0467 920222. Now it's New South Wales, 10 metres out from their own goal line. It comes left to Fasu Malawi. Others saying it was a head clash, as Queensland having to defend now for their state of origin lives here for game one. 16 minutes will seem like an eternity for them. Great run here by Fenua Blake. Caught on his own 30. played to Brayley, goes left to Strange. He sends it on the inside to Hudson Young, caught 12 metres short of halfway. 20 points to 10 in favour of Queensland. They work it to the right, Tedesco to clear it. They've got the overlap here. It comes to the right side, Stags. Over halfway, links up with To'o. To'o against Cobbo. Put on a bit of footwork. Dragged to the ground around the bootlaces, 15 out. Last tackle. Queensland's defence is nowhere. Crossfield kick by Cleary for McLean. He catches it, 5 out. Turned it into Crichton and knocked it back, says the referee. Spews out the back again for Strange. Queensland can't tackle anybody at the moment. Finally, Strange knocks it on. Changeover. Hoo-wee. It's 20 to 10 to the Maroons, 15 to go. A mighty set from New South Wales. Desperate last-ditch defence from Queensland.
3: I'll tell you what, I would have liked to see Casey McLean just throw the dummy here to Stephen Crichton and just blast into that little hole that was in front of him. It would have been hard to stop there, but... yeah, beautiful attack from New South Wales. They've got to continue to go to Katoni Staggs over there on Capewell. They're causing lots of damage over there.
0: They look gone, Queensland, but there's still 15 minutes left and they still have their famous spirit and a 10-point lead. The ball played on the Queensland 20 and it comes to the left of Munster, who's not got out of second gear this entire half. He looks like he can't run. He plays the ball now to Grant. Comes to the right side past Suomalaahawi. Backs his way to within 14 of halfway on play four. Grant, dummy half. Comes to the right side to Walker. Hands it off on the inside to Nickera. Tackled 8 short of halfway. Replacement now for New South Wales. Trent Liero renowned for his defence. He comes onto the field. There's 6 interchange. They have 2 left. Walker, a kick that goes between the wickets of Brian To'o. Goes back for it. 11 out from his own line. Rain continues. Then he beats the first. Now put to the ground. 22 out by Capewell. They are missing a ton of tackles here, Queensland, as they tie with 12 men. Katoni Staggs runs right to left. Walker's there with Grant and Liero. 29 out from the Blues goal line centre field. How long to go? 14 minutes. And the Queenslanders lead 26-10, having led 20-0. Now the ball played by McLean. Out of dummy half. Brayley got it away left. Hudson Young, he got the pass on. Tedesco straight through a dreadful attempt at tackle by Grant. Then he links up with support. The Blues are only 10 metres away. They're going to score here to the right for sure. It comes that way now. Through hands, Cleary. He got the pass away to Tedesco. Then it's knocked on by Olakau'atu. I don't care whether it's snowing, sleeting, hailing or all of the above. Louis, they had to score and they blew it. Queensland, they're all down on their haunches. There's still 13 to go. Homoli's injured. It's 20 to 10, Queensland.
3: Tedesco has been the best player in the game. He had 30 metres with one player and he wants to throw a 15-metre cutout pass in the rain. No one can tackle Tedesco. I don't get it. He gets the ball here and he throws a 15-metre cutout pass in the rain with 3 people outside him one-on-one. It blows my mind. They must be that tight out there at the moment. But Tedesco, he blown that one. That's a tough pass to take when it's wet that far down around your ankles. Tedesco, run the ball, mate. You score over. You score under the sticks.
0: Plays are being blown. Minds are being blown. But not the lead yet, Matthew. Queensland wins the scrum and they take it through Toya. 15, 16, 17 out from their own line.
2: Also, Olakau'atu's calves have been blown. He's down in cramp there and he can't even... they got him straight off the field. They can't even get him a replacement on in time.
0: Here's a high tackle against the Blues. Barnett was involved in the tackle with Brayley. Penalty goes to Queensland. Penalty's 5-3 to the Maroons. 20 out from their own goal line. Let's check in on the touchline, John Gibbs.
2: Oh, this is an amazing game. Just another one of those Origin specials. I've got to say, though, Stephen Crichton then overran Casey McLean. He was trying to position him, but he was in front of him, Crichton. He was in no position. And Olakau'atu is still being treated for cramps. He cramped up halfway down to trying to pick the ball off his foot, off his boot lap. You know what I mean? I'm excited.
0: The old boot lap. Here's Queensland, 8 short of halfway. That might be up there with some of Carriatus' best. Here's the Maroons, Liero. He's caught. He took it well above his boot lap. 5 short of halfway by Barnett. Play the ground. Love you, Jonty. Oh, here's a massive tackle on Grant. Nailed by Radley. 2 metres in Blues territory of Victor Special. He plays it to Liero. He goes left. And Tino didn't go anywhere. Caught 5 metres in Blues territory. They can barely move Queensland. 11 minutes 30 to go on the last. Comes left to Munster. Kick along the ground. Sits up easily for Toll. 10 out from his own line. Near the eastern touchline. The chase is good. And Brian Toll is forced back to the 10-metre line and beyond. Held is the call with 11 minutes 20 left. Queensland 20, New South Wales 10. And I promise you, the tension here at Stadium Australia is absolutely palpable. Blues now, 12 out from their own line. Stags plays it. Comes left to Casey McLean, who's been brilliant since replacing Tolatau Kola, who failed an HIA after that collision with Ponga that saw Ponga sent from the field. Now it's Mitch Barnett at first receiver. He strolled through one tackle. Attempt from Fasua Malaawi. Caught 30 out from his own goal line by Munster. Now they're working left again to Yeo. The Blues captain popped the pass away to Cleary. Keeps it live to Desco. The human pinball's taken. 33 out from his own line. Terrific defensive set here from the Maroons. Last tackle, Blues. Cleary the kick from inside the 40. Looking for a 40. 20. He's got it. That is Cleary at his best. Low. Skidded. Wait past Tabuai Fadeo. The Blues will get it. 15 out for the goal line. 10 and a half still to play. Queensland 20, New South Wales 10.
3: I felt like I've seen this in a big game once before. Nathan Cleary comes up for 40-20. Then he comes up for a play that sets up a try. And then he scored a try and automatically stole the grand final. Can he do it here in the last 10 minutes against Queensland?
0: Well, they've got a real chance here against 12 Maroons, 17 metres out.
1: What about that kick, Andrew? Like, the fullback, who's got a little bit of speed, hasn't he? Wasn't out of position. He just nailed that.
3: Tony Burton's about to come on too.
0: From the restart, he'll be the 18th man, Matt Burton. For Noah Blake, 10 out, play to Brayley. Goes right to Mitch Barnett. Can Queensland hold on their own goal line? Flegler's out there with Plath and Liero in defence. Six away, Brayley. Sends it left to Cleary. Out the back to Strange. Ethan Offend away from one. Then to Crichton, dummies his way into Walker and Oh, and he's taken only 3 metres out from the goal line. He'll play the ball now from dummy half try. He'll get to the goal line. Can he get it down? No! Brilliant defence to stop him. In fact, it's McLean. What a great bit of goal line defence from the Maroons. McLean plays it to Crichton. Sends it away right to Cleary. Cleary a cutout pass. They link up now to Staggs. Staggs straight past Capewell. Dragged to the ground 10 metres out. Brilliant tackle coming from Munster around the legs.
3: Set restart.
0: They must score, New South Wales. They simply have to. Ball's going to be played 8 metres out from the goal line. Radley. He plays it now. They go to the left to Cleary. Set a field to Barnett. Taken 8 metres away. 9 minutes to play. Queensland 20, New South Wales 10. Brayley goes from dummy half. Set restart. They don't need it. The pass goes right to that man. The dude. The match winner. Nathan Cleary's over. 8 minutes 50 to go. Queensland 20, New South Wales 14. And against 12 absolutely fatigued Maroons, the Blues must now be firm favourites. Cleary has scored.
3: Yeah, well, Cleary, like I said, he come up a 40-20 in the grand final, scored a try and set up a try to win it. He's come up a 40-20, then he pushes into a nice hole here off Blake Brayley, and then he scores a try right underneath the sticks to get this New South Wales only 4 points out. And I tell you what, 8.5 minutes on the clock, but I've got to give Queensland a massive rap, though. They are still hanging in there. They're still turning up, and they're not making it easy for New South Wales, and they are one man down.
1: Oh, Luke, you're Nostradamus, seriously. Coming up with what you knew was going to happen there. Britton Nicara doesn't get off the ground. You can't do that when you're down a man. That leaves you 11-line defensive line on your own try line, and, oh, that was just too easy.
0: So 20 points to 14, Queensland. Nathan Cleary, I don't think there's a kicking tee. The crowd here officially, 79,186. It is a sellout, 79,186. Touchline, John Gibbs.
1: This is amazing, but great work by Katoni Staggs. He burst away from Capewell, he burnt him, and that's where they are deficient. Not only have they got 12 men, but Capewell is not fast enough now in the centres. He's doing his darndest, but he's very, very fatigued. Katoni Staggs, he just made Munster hang on. They got the six again.
0: Here's Cleary in front, converts his own try.
4: two from three. Queensland 20, New South Wales 16 after the Maroons led 20-0, 7.5 to play. And when Kalyn Ponga was set off in the 57th minute, the scoreline was 20-6. On the text line, 0467 920222. I'll be surprised if New South Wales doesn't win in the next 10 minutes, says Bill. I agree now, Bill. Another says, go the Blues. From Dane, Ben and Gaz on a boat between Padang and Matawi in Indonesia. Love it, the international broadcast. Good on you, Ben and Gaz. Andrew, there was a time not long ago I didn't think I'd ever hear you call a State of Origin game again. I'm so grateful I was wrong. What an awesome call. Thank you all. Good on you, Sue. Yeah, I shared that concern as well. So it is lovely to be here, that's for sure. Here's the kickoff, and New South Wales return it. There was hope for a classic. I think we might have one. And it's in the rain. It was 20-0. We've had a send-off, and we've got the fight back. Can Queensland dig deep into that spirit? McLean, he's tackled 24 out from his own line. They look like they are gone. Brayley out of dummy half. He's caught 33 out from his own line on play three. Still three to go. The play now, they go to the right side. Yoda Cleary. Then away to Staggs, who's burning Capewell like Kurt doesn't exist. He's got nothing left. Capewell now dragged to the ground by Cobbo and Munster. 41 out from the line. Cleary goes left to Mitch Barnett, and Barnett's tackled 32 away from the line. Last tackle Blues. They've gone down the field easily here. It's played to Brayley. Goes left to Cleary. The kick from 32 metres out. Pressure on Jojo. Oh, he lost it. He's knocked the ball on Jojo for Peter. Blues are going to be in front here in about a minute. 6.5 to go. Queensland 20. New South Wales 16, but the Maroons are dead set gone.
3: Yeah, they're out on their feet at the moment, but I'll tell you one thing I do know about Queensland is they will not give up in the last 6 minutes. But New South Wales have got all the momentum. They've got everything going their way at the moment. And that's a knock on there from the Queenslanders. Great kick, great quick pressure. But I'll tell you one thing, I'll be left setting up this left edge and going straight to Katoni Staggs. Capewell is getting absolutely schooled out there by Katoni Staggs.
1: Yeah, and that's how they got the field position to make that kick, was Katoni Staggs beating Capewell yet again.
4: So scrum fed and one. They go to the right, they'll nearly definitely score. Comes away to Staggs. Capewell this time, head on, good tackle. Nine out for the line, 15 in from the eastern touchline. It's played and it comes to the left. Cleary sends it on the inside to Barnett. The Maroons, can they possibly hold on? Barnett tackle 4 metres out. 5.5 to go. Queensland 20, New South Wales 16. Cleary, show and go, nailed 8 metres out from the line on play three. Brayley comes to the right. Barnett, battering ram job, but straight into the teeth of the defence. Headed up by Grant and Flegler. Now to the right, Cleary. This is where they look dangerous. No, great defence out there from Munster and Capewell. Five out in the corner on the last. Comes left, Cleary. Crossfield kick. Crichton coming through. Knocked on by Queensland. They couldn't catch a cold. Picked up by the Blues. 12 metres out from the goal line. Strange. Left foot step. Penalty, New South Wales. Harry Grant being shoved out of it there by the New South Wales hooker, Blake Brayley. Penalty goes to the Blues. And they'll just keep the attack going. Down by 20-16. High tackle it was, Luke Lewis.
3: Yeah, definitely gets them around the head. That'll be a penalty sufficient. I don't think you hear much more about it. But they've got to get this attack right now. They don't want to put more pressure on themselves, New South Wales.
4: On the tap, Yo's tackle 2 metres out. 20-16 to Queensland, 4.5 left. Ball played to Brayley. Spins it away right to Cleary. Cleary links up with support, nearly an intercept. It'll be six more to New South Wales. They've got to score. Staggs is stumbling into the Cobbo tackle and metre out. Tabuai Fadeau came across. Played to Toole. Goes left to Cleary. Then to Murray. Murray in centre field on the angled run. Spins. Gets the pass back to Barnett. Barnett. He accelerates into Flegler. Down he goes, 8 metres out. That's play two. Brayley from dummy half. Goes left to Cleary. They've got the numbers. Strange away to Crichton. Crichton beat one, but tackle a metre out. How didn't he score? The hammer got in his road. Now played. Comes to the right. Through hands. Murray. He spins in the tackle. Wrapped up here by Platt. Five out in front of the post. Comes back to the left to Yo. Then away, Young slips and falls. Smash to the ground, was it Strange? High. No, it's a penalty to Queensland. Has he got him for passing off the ground? Strange is penalised. It goes to the Maroons.
3: That was bizarre, didn't it? You couldn't even really see what was happening there.
4: It is belting down out there. 3.5 to go. Strange slid in the tackle of Walker. 10 out for the Queensland line and then passed it off the ground.
5: Let's go, come on.
4: Touchline. John Gibbs under the brolly.
2: Yeah, well, that was right in front of me. That was always going to be a penalty because that was the clinch that got the ground. Now, the situation with Amole Elukawatu is amazing. When he tried to catch that bad pass on Tedesco's, it looked like bad cramp. He was attended to by the doctor. He was taken straight from the field. I'm not sure whether he tore something as well, but he was very sick. He was led back from that northeastern corner by the doctor.
4: All right, we'll find out what happened to Hamoli. Part of the origin story tonight, Jonty, as now the Maroons are 8 metres short of halfway. The ball played by Liero, and now Flegler up the middle, quarter metre short of halfway. 3 minutes to go. Could Queensland hold on for a mighty win? They lead 20-16. 8 metres in Blues territory.
3: This will be the greatest win for Queensland.
4: Comes to the right, Munster, rather Walker. Fine touch on the western side. 25 metres out. I don't know what that kick was about. It gives the Blues decent enough field position, and they'll have a play the ball 25 out from their own line.
1: Yeah, when the rain's pouring down, Andrew, why not give it some air and just work on that field position? That gives you no time at all.
4: Sorry, Louis, you were saying?
3: Queensland, you've got to give them a rap because they've just been brilliant in defence. They're not giving New South Wales anything. We need to come up with something massive here. We've only got one more set. One more set with the ball, and this is it.
4: That's for New South Wales, of course. It comes away to Isaiah Yeo. Caught midfield, 1 metre short of halfway. 2:10 to go. Ball played, Brayley. Goes left. Cleary away to Young. Plays out the back along the ground. Scooped up, though, by Strange. Strange straightens and tackled on halfway. 15 in front touch, western side. 120 seconds to go. It comes to the right. Through hands away to Victor Radley. Strolled past one tackle. Now caught 6 metres in Queensland territory. The ball played, Brayley. Goes right to Cleary, right foot step, back centre field. There's a juggle, but the Blues hold on to it. 32 metres out from the goal line. He did well in the end to hold on to it, Young. The ball's going to be played. He's slow to his feet. Last tackle. 1:38 left. Cleary the kick, 31 out. Back goes Hammer. Up they go.
3: Oh!
4: By the Blues. They've scored next to the post, Tedesco. They're going to win it. Tedesco plucked it away from Hammer. And in this second half, Queensland couldn't catch anything. Tedesco, brilliant. Try the Blues, 20 all next to the post with 1.5 minutes to go. They're going to snatch victory from the jaws of defeat.
3: Well, you're talking about something special. Sorry for screaming when you were going off there, Maury, but I was so excited. He puts a kick up here, Nathan Cleary. You watch Tedesco here. If you've got a screen in front of you, watch where he come from, watch his eyes, and watch what he does. He does not take his eyes off this ball. He gets a perfect run on it, jumps up, spins out of the tackle, gets the ball, and then scores. And it's 20-all with 1.5 minutes on the clock, kick in front with Nathan Cleary. That is unbelievable from Tedesco.
1: Not only scores, though, he juggles it off his shoulder and still manages to regain the ball, moving at that speed. Wow. And I've also got to say, what about that kick from Nathan Cleary? And yes, try confirmed.
4: 20-all kick to come, touchline Gibbsy.
2: Oh, just amazing. This is all turned not only on the Kalyn Ponga send-off, but some of the play of Nathan Cleary during that period. He has got them home. It was that 40-20 which he used the slippery surface, put in a beautiful kick, scored the try himself, and now he gets an opportunity to put them in front. It's been a brave effort by Queensland, but the kicks from Nathan Cleary over the last 10 minutes, he's peppered them. They haven't been able to take them, whether it be the Hammer, whether it be Jojo Fifita, whoever has been there has not been able to take the kicks.
4: I am getting some text saying the ABC has gone to the news in the middle of the call. What? Can't possibly be a true thing. Here's Nathan Cleary, 13 metres out. If you've been to the news, I cannot understand who would have done that and been so unprofessional in our organisation. I have no idea. Here's Cleary, 13 out to win the game for the Blues. Clock ticking, 41 seconds left. Cleary checks the studs. He'll take as long as he can because he has inspired this second half win with Kalyn Ponga sent off. Queensland then led 20 points to 6. in. He's right next to the post. You feel it's a gimme. 17 seconds to go. Cleary milking the clock for everything he can. 10 seconds left. He still hasn't moved, Cleary. He wants this to be the last thing of the game, and it will be, unless he misses. He's taken an hour and a half. Yo, yo, check on him, Gibbs. Is he awake? Here he comes for the win, Cleary. No, he stutter steps, and he's going to do it again.
3: He doesn't realise it's still got 5 seconds on the clock. It doesn't matter, I love him.
4: No, they stopped the clock, finally. You can't stand there like a statue. 20 all. Here's Cleary, next to the sticks. Moves in, strikes it, likes it, who wins it? New South Wales 22, Queensland 20. There'll be a short kick-off with 3 seconds to go. Queensland need a miracle. They led 20 to nil, Queensland. If they lose this series, they won't be able to believe that they had a 20-0 lead and have been beaten. Short kickoff. One last hurrah. Sam Walker with the kick. Up it goes. Will he have the distance? Tap back by Queensland. They've got the ball back. What about a two-point field goal? Comes back to Walker. He's too short of halfway. Then to Munster. Throws a 25-metre pass. It's been knocked on. Picked up by McLean. He falls to the deck. It's all over. New South Wales wins. An historic comeback by the Blues. They've won 22-20, having trailed 20-0. Caelan Ponga sent from the field by the Bungers, Chris Butler. Beendel shoulder charge. Talatau Kola to the head. When Queensland led 20-6, and the Blues have stormed home to take a 1-0 series lead as they did a year ago. Queensland looks inconsolable, but they've had no energy left for 25 minutes. Frankly, it's amazing they held on for as long as they did. But a 79th minute, James Tedesco try from a kick has proven the difference. Nathan Cleary's late 40-20 has proven the difference. The send-off of Caelan Ponga has proven the difference. That is a great win for New South Wales.
3: It's a huge win for New South Wales to come back from, what, 20 points to 6 down. Obviously, Caelan Ponga plays a massive role in that for New South Wales, but you still got to get the job done in this kind of weather, and they did that very well. Nathan Cleary, 40-20, then his try, then he comes up with a perfect kick, puts it right on the money, an awesome chase there from Tedesco to get him in front, and that was just superb there by the Blues. That's a massive, massive confidence booster for the rest of this series. Queensland, they should hold their heads up, though. They were outstanding the first 40, and that last 20 minutes, the amount of courage they showed just to hang in there was an amazing effort alone. But, yeah, New South Wales just too good in the last minute.
4: The New South Wales tries to Hudson Young in the 27th minute, Ethan Strange in the 63rd, Nathan Cleary after the 40-20 in the 72nd, James Tedesco in the 79th, Cleary, 3 goals from 4 attempts, 2 restarts, an unsuccessful challenge, and all Queensland's tries came in the opening 20 minutes. Rob Toyer in the 10th, Tom Flegler in the 14th, Hamiso Tabuai-Fadeau in the 18th, Sam Walker 4 from 4, Caelan Ponga sent off in the 57th minute, shoulder to the head of Talatau Kola when Queensland led 20 points to 6. 1 successful, 1 unsuccessful challenge, 1 restart, penalty 6-4 to Queensland. At halftime, Maroons 20, Blues 6. Full-time, New South Wales 22, Queensland 20, before a crowd of 79,186 here at Stadium Australia. Well, is that a classic? It has to be right up there. It's certainly an historic comeback by New South Wales. We'll get the on-field reaction from Gibbs. In fact, Ralphie, you're waving to me or Jonty. Let's go down to you right now, John Gibbs.
2: Yeah, Mitch Barnett joins me. Mitch, what a game. An amazing game.
5: Yeah, mate, they absolutely unreal game. We made it so hard on ourselves. A lot of errors and penalties, you know, especially from people like myself. But we won gritty tonight. Our connection got us over the line, and yeah, what an effort.
2: 20-6 at half time. What was the talk like from Loz at half time? Because you made so many errors at the start of the game to give them that good field position and the big lead.
5: That's all it was. It was yardage penalties, and then backed it up with first play errors. And I thought we defended well early, but we just shot ourselves in the foot by compounding errors and penalties. And, yeah, they scored a couple of tries off kicks, which, you know, we gave them that field position. So we did well to turn it around. Obviously, got a little bit of help there in the second half, but we got the win. That's the main thing.
2: Well, that was the thing. 20-6, Caelan Ponga sent off for a tackle on Kohler, which knocked him out of the game. Casey McLean came on, did some amazing things. And your Warriors teammate, Capewell, goes to the centres, and really, Katoni, too quick for him, and they were tied.
5: Yeah, well, anytime you get someone in the bin, it's hard to defend. And, yeah, I just thought Katoni stepped up there when we needed him. Casey McLean, mate, what a way to make your debut, and how about how well he played? Outstanding. So, just, yeah, scrappy win, but, mate, you just got to win at this level.
2: And just finally, a word on Nathan Cleary. I mean, 40-20, and then everything changed. He scored the try after. It was amazing. And the kicks.
5: He's a freak, and he's the best in the game.
2: Good on you, Mitch. Well done.
5: Cheers, thank you.
0: Mitch Barnett, the Blues front rower, down there under the umbrella with John Gibbs. New South Wales 22, Queensland 20. We're with you until 10:30 tonight. We'll end with some highlights. What a dramatic start to the State of Origin series, Matthew Elliott.
6: Well, prior to the game, Andrew, there were conversations about who should be selected as New South Wales fullback, and there was some debate about it. You got your answer, didn't you, in the 79th minute? My goodness. What a way to finish a game. Just unbelievable.
0: All right, well, let's go down to the Blues camp again, Gibbsy.
2: Yeah, the match-winning try, James Tedesco. Well, Teddy, you've played 24 games of this. Nothing as dramatic as this.
5: Yeah, mate, that was unreal. It's a bit surreal, to be honest. We dug deep there. Obviously, they had 12 men for that last 20 minutes, so we knew we'd get some opportunities. I think I bombed one earlier, so I knew I had to make up for it, so I'm glad I came down with one at the end.
2: And there was some lost ball, you know, some...
5: Yeah, tough conditions.
2: It was like tough conditions, but at the start of the game, when it was a little bit better, you sort of gifted them points.
5: Yeah, we did. We made too many errors. It was very slippery, the ball, and it was tough conditions. Obviously, it's hard to go around teams, but we just made it hard for ourselves in that first half. Not much field position. Gave them too much ball. We knew that would sort of turn around, but we had to create that, and we had plenty of opportunities at the end, so I'm just glad I came up with something at the end.
2: Well, you came up with something special. I mean, you chased it from a long way out. Nathan had a stunning last 10 minutes, but he needed some help. Your chase, you knew the hammer was there. You didn't take your eyes off. Then you juggled it just for good measure.
5: Yeah, Nathan put it on the spot, to be honest. He was instrumental in that win, and Paul Strange was unreal as well, just coming in late. But, I mean, that's what Origin footy is about, big moment.

0: Again, it's only one game, so we've got to make it again. We've got to do it again.
1: How did you feel coming back? You excited? Was it like your first game?
0: Yeah, the same nerves that I feel in the first game. I think that was 10 years ago now, my first game, so it feels like a long time ago, but nothing prouder than wearing this jersey and being back in this arena. It's just, it's the best footy you can play.
1: I'll tell you this, James, it was the biggest comeback by New South Wales. It's only happened once since 1993. The biggest comeback in your history. Well done. Well played.
0: Thank you. Appreciate it. Thank you.
2: Yeah, what a game. James Tedesco scored the winning try for New South Wales. On the text line, Matty is Nostradamus, saying that Ponga would have a big influence in the game, says Tony. Andrew, surely the Knights shouldn't be penalised for Ponga's indiscretion. He should miss the next Origin, not a Knights game. Pete, worth a discussion, but I disagree with you. Holidaying at Mooloolaba. Mate, that'll be beautiful. Can you believe that? What just freaking happened, says Gaz. I nearly fell off the balcony. Don't do that, Gaz. Ty says Queensland was courageous from head to boot laps. 0467 920 222. BJ says young Ethan Strange was so impressive. He certainly was. There were many impressive players. We just heard from Tedesco. I'm assuming Tedesco or Nathan Cleary gets man of the match. But I tell you, made a late challenge. Casey McLean. What about his effort off the bench in that last 20?
3: Oh, he was a game changer when he come on. Some of the takes he did, he come up some big plays. He was brilliant. He really got, I think he gave New South Wales a heap of confidence. Well, Ethan Strange outstanding as well.
2: Sorry to interrupt, Louis, but let's get downstairs. Kurt Capewell's under the brolly, I think, with you, Gibbsy.
1: Yeah, he is. Kurt Capewell is so disappointed to be talking a player in these, you know, in such circumstances straight after the game. But Kurt, that was, you'd be in disbelief. I'm in disbelief.
4: Yeah, definitely disappointing. Thought we set the game up well. To lose it like that, it hurts, but that's footy.
1: It was a brave effort. I mean, it was just a couple of drop balls at the end, really, that made the difference. You were hanging in there. I mean, Kalen, when he went off, got set off, there was 23 minutes to go. It's a long time with the speed of the game now.
4: Yeah, they're a hard enough team to defend when you got a full side out there, let alone 12, so we'll take some lessons from it, mate.
1: Okay, you've had some good times, Kurt, but this is one of those that I suppose, as you say, learn from it.
4: Yeah, we'll just, I thought we played really well. As I said, they're hard to defend with 12, so.
1: It's a tough time. Appreciate your time. Thank you.
4: Thank you.
2: Kurt Capewell down there with John Gibbs, and he was so out on his feet at the end of the game, Kurt. I'm impressed that he's standing now. He's obviously playing out of position, out of left centre, and he's getting burnt continually by Katoni Staggs after having a brilliant first half, Kurt Capewell. So the final score, 22 points to 20. The Blues celebrating out there. We might get one more from Jonty, and then we can get into our wrap-up. Boy, is there a bit to talk about out of that game?
3: A bit. We could go a whole week talking about that game, Andrew.
2: Well, we might get through Friday, Saturday and Sunday. How about that? And NRL Monday. Now, let's get back down to you, Gibbsy, under that reliable brolly.
1: Yeah, and as I said, during the game, Hamole Olakau'atu bent down to try and pick up off his bootlaces a pass from James Tedesco. What actually happened, Hamole? You just cramped up. Your body just completely cramped up.
5: Yeah. Well, I should have caught that. As I bent over to catch the ball, everything just locked up on me, and I think that was my night.
1: Well, James, it was a bad pass. In these conditions, it was impossible to take, but he came up and made amends at the end. What a magnificent take above Hamiso. Nathan Cleary made it really tough for him in the last 10.
5: Yeah, well, bad pass or not, you know, you still got to execute those. You still got to catch them balls, and, you know, it wasn't good enough from my end. And, you know, I'm just glad Tedesco did that. You know, if it was anyone else, I don't know if he actually pulled it off, so I'm just very proud of the boys' efforts tonight, and you know, everyone dug deep, and just very proud.
1: Now, I think it's your first start in State of Origin. You come off the bench. How did you find the frenetic pace? Well, the cramps are going to tell
5: something. Yeah, well, all these talks about the speed of the game is next level in this arena, and you know, it was no joke. So definitely wasn't lying. You know, this next level of rugby league is a different level compared to club level, but you know, I'm just very happy to be in this position, and more glory to God, man.
1: And it's quite incredible, Tolly, your teammate at Manly, he was knocked out of the game. Kalen Ponga goes off, Casey McLean comes on and sets the joint alight. I mean, it was an amazing game.
5: Yeah, well, obviously, you know the depth in the team that we have.

0: 7. It was always that next man up mentality, and you know, you feel for Tolu going down like that, but you know, Casey McLean came and he played really well and executed really well towards that back end.
1: Bring on the MCG in 3 weeks.
0: Yes, sir. Hopefully all goes to well, all goes to plan, and can't wait.
1: See you then. Thanks, Amoli.
0: Cheers, thank you.
2: Amoli Olakau'adu with John Gibbs, who'll now rejoin us back upstairs. Well done, Jonty. 22-20, Blues over Queensland. If I asked you boys, Matthew Elliott and Luke Lewis, to come up with one moment, apart from obviously Tedesco taking that catch to score the winning try, one moment that won the game for New South Wales or lost it for Queensland.
3: 40-20.
2: From clearing, yeah.
3: That 40-20, I felt like it just shifted everything. They had the on the front foot. Then they dropped the ball. The Queensland went up the other end. There were nothing was really doing. Nathan Cleary goes, give me the ball. Uses the spin of the grass. Goes 40-20. Comes up with another play down the other end with Blake Braley out of dummy half, who I thought was outstanding when he came on the field with his service out of dummy half. And goes over for a try. That 40-20 play switched everything for New South Wales.
2: What about you, Matthew?
4: Callum Ponga.
2: Yeah.
4: Covered a fence. Coming across. Reckless tackle.
2: Great first up effort by Walker to get Taukola.
4: Yeah, and all he needed to do was go low and slide him straight into touch. But yeah, you can't. I can see what he did because he actually shifted his head and didn't look at the collision that he was going into because he knew he was going to make collision with him. And when you do that, you run the risk of hitting someone high, and he hit him high with his shoulder. And
2: that's on the defensive player, isn't it?
4: Yeah. And that's on the defensive player. That was his decision, and it cost his team the game.
2: I'm going for another one because both of those are inarguable. 2.5 minutes left. Queensland still in front. And Sam Walker from 30 metres out just dribbles a kick over the touchline. And New South Wales couldn't believe their luck with the field position they had. That's when they went downfield and scored.
4: I didn't walk to the back of the box then.
2: You did it, Bellamy.
4: Yeah, I didn't understand it. All they needed to do was kick the ball like he had done all evening into the bottom corner. There was a time back a million years ago when I played footy when you kicked the ball in the touch, you could walk to the scrum, you know, take forever. That doesn't happen anymore. New South Wales just went straight to the middle of the field and got straight up the other end of the park, and that actually gave them the momentum to win the game, so you're right.
2: So of all the players, Louis, we had on debut today, who stood out the most for you?
3: Oh, look, I think there was so many of them that was stood out. There was a heap of guys, but Ethan Strange for me, big raps on him. I was so bullish on him getting his opportunity in State of Origin. And the way that he just ran the ball, he didn't think about anything else. He just thought, run first, let Nathan control, let Nathan kick. If I have to kick on there. And when they went down, he just picked it up a notch. I thought his running game went to another level. I thought he was brilliant. But even Blake Braley off the bench, I was wondering how they're going to play him, when they're going to bring him on. But his service out of dummy half in that so last good. 25 minutes was brilliant. And I reckon that's what got New South Wales on the front foot. They were getting over the advantage lines really, really quickly.
2: He was perfect to capitalise on the situation, wasn't he?
3: Correct. And I think they changed him and Reece Robson at the right time. So I think he made a really good decision there, Laurie Daly. But then Casey McLean comes on. Yeah. Like, those three guys, mate, they've got a big future in this arena. And I tell you what, they'll be here for years, mate. They're awesome.
2: What about from a Queensland perspective, Padre?
4: I kind of reverse engineer this one because I thought Sam Walker's start to the game was sublime. It showed that he was ready for this level. Obviously, when things went south for Queensland and they were down to 12 men, yeah, he was certainly compromised, I thought, at the end of the game. Kurt Capewell had a great start in the game.
2: Yeah.
4: His first half, I thought he was the best player on the field. Then when he got shifted to centre, my goodness, didn't he get a bath?
2: Yeah.
4: So it probably those two players probably represented exactly how the whole team went for the night. They had a great start to the game, showed a lot of control, and then they just fatigue got the better of them, all of them.
2: I know if ifs and ands were pots and pans, but if Reece Walsh had been in this squad and Callum Ponga gets sent off, he comes onto the field as fullback. I know Hammer's a great player. Does that make a difference in your view?
3: I don't think so, because okay. I think it's just the one that having one number down and then having to do 20 minutes of defence, it's just going to cruel you. It's playing Origin with 13v13 is hard. Playing Origin for 20 minutes at this type of speed with one man down is almost impossible. That's what I was trying to say. Like, I was actually obviously a Blue at heart, but I was very proud of how that Queensland team held in there, because that last 20 minutes, they could have gave up after the first try, then the second try, then they just kept hanging. They still almost got the win with a minute to go.
2: You're proud of Queensland. Come on, mate, run at me.
3: But, that, yeah, well, at the end of the day, I just thought their effort was huge, and if they had won that, well, it would have been very hard for New South Wales to come back and win this series.
2: 0467 920 222 if you'd like to join us. But, yeah, State of Origin, my goodness, it's all about moments. My beautiful bride has been wondering why I wander around the backyard or in the shed, talking to no one in particular with headphones on. Tonight I introduced her to ABC Rapid. Now she gets it. Thank you for a great call. Go the Blues from Benny the Eel at Tamworth. Thank you, Benny. I thought the tackle in the first half by Ethan Strange that stopped Queensland scoring a fourth try and then going the other end to score the first New South Wales try was a match-turner. Yeah, look, I reckon we could talk about this for hours. Just the individual moments that changed the course of the game. That just about takes us out from Stadium Australia. Boy, what a start to this series. 3 weeks away from Game 2 at the MCG. Hopefully a crowd of 90,000-plus will greet us when we get there. And New South Wales a win away from winning the series as they were last year, and they could not get it done. But here they do, 22-20, scoring 4-3, including James Tedesco's match winner in the 79th minute. Thank you, John Gibbs. Great work down there. You've just come back up. Time to say fare thee well. At least you dry up here.
4: Bye-bye.
2: See you, Jonty. Thank you to Ralph. You really did. Thank you to Ralph Tucker, Dennis Carnahan, Jared Ryan, and to the J-Dog, Adam Jones, in the studio. I'm Andrew Moore. This is how the Blues won a classic. To get first use of the footy. Let's go. It's State of Origin time in 2026. 12 out in front of the Northern Post. Grant dummied the run. Goes right to Walker. Puts it on the toe and getting there for Queensland to score the first try of the Origin series is Rob Toyer. That was a brilliant kick from Sam Walker. That's a huge danger for the Maroons, the kicking game, a first game of Walker.
3: New South Wales at the moment, their own worst enemy, making errors come out of their own end. Queensland make them pay.
2: They down from the New South Wales line in front of the left upright. Olakau'atu and Yeo involved. Back left they come. Little stab kick by Cameron Munster. And ladies and gentlemen, in Origin 1, it's hammer time. Tab your wife, but no racing through to score. Two tries from stab kick for the Maroons. Perfect from Munster. Perfect from Tabuai Fadeau. Perfect from Queensland.
3: 16-0 of a kick to come. And it's only 18 minutes into the first half. This is a disgrace for the New South Wales.
2: Victor Radley is out there too for the Blues. Can he give them a bit of starch? He's got the footy in his hand. Sends it left, Cleary. He puts it on the toe. We're going to see another one from a kick. Try to Hudson-Young. Hudson with an H. He's over to score. Now Cleary to the left, Strange. Cut out pass of beauty. Cola down the touchline over the 20. What a tackle, Walker. But it went high. It's going to be a penalty to Queensland as players come in with a bit of push and shove.
4: It's the shoulder maybe of Kalen Ponga. Now he's been hurt here, Tolatel Cola. He's in trouble. He is in trouble.
3: He's gone.
4: Kalen Ponga, he may even get sent off, Louis. It might be further than that.
3: Shoulder direct to the head, he's Gornskis.
5: This is the shoulder charge, he makes direct contact to the head. Mate, junior chair, you're off.
2: Caught 28 out from his own line. What an early impact he's having. McLean, the blue centre left, Strange. Got the pass away, Crichton down the left wing. Through horrible defence. He's over the 40 past Walker. He turns it back on the inside and racing away to score, Strange. He won't be denied. Queensland's out on their feet. Taken 8 metres away, 9 minutes to play. Queensland 20, New South Wales 10. Brayley goes from dummy half, secondly start, they don't need it. The pass goes right to that man, the dude, the match winner. Nathan Cleary's over. Last tackle, 1 minute 38 left. Cleary the kick, 31 out. Back goes Hammer. Up they go. Oh. By the Blues, get scored next to the post, Tedesco. They're going to win it. Tedesco clapped it away from Hammer. And in this second half, Queensland couldn't catch anything. Tedesco, brilliant. Try the Blues, 20 all next to the post. With a minute and a half to go, they're going to snatch victory from the jaws of defeat. 20 all. Here's Cleary next to the sticks. Moves in. Strikes it. Strikes it. Who wins it? New South Wales 22. Queensland.

0: Abbott goes. Will he have the distance? Tap back by Queensland. They've got the ball back. What about a two-point field goal? Comes back to Walker. He's too short of halfway. Then to Munster. Throws a 25-metre pass. It's been knocked on. Picked up by McQueen. He falls to the deck. It's all over. New South Wales wins. An historic comeback by the Blues. They've won 22-20, having trailed 20-0.
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0: Well, let's continue our look back at Cronulla Sutherland's one and so far only premiership because it is the 10-year anniversary. Yes, in 2016, the Sharks defeated Melbourne in a thrilling grand final, 14 points to 12, with our own Luke Lewis winning the Clive Churchill medal, a massive reason why the Sharks were even in a position to challenge for the title was the season had by Dally M 5-8th of the year, James Maloney, who really turned a great halves combination that year with Chad Townsend. But coming to the Sharks after a successful three-year stint with the Roosters, James Maloney had an incredibly good season. Not that big a surprise when you consider he was always a winner. He had an extremely short on-field memory. If there was a mistake ever made, and as I used to often say, the best backer-upper since Terry Lamb. Well, James Maloney's on the line. How are you, Jimmy? Good to catch up.
4: Good, mate. How are you?
0: I'm very, very well. I get excited talking about the Sharks' win because it was, as I keep saying, one of the sneaky great grand finals that we've ever seen.
4: Yeah, mate, it's 10 years is crazy, you know, to think that, like, that time's flown. So, yeah, it's nice, hopefully, getting back into the swing of things. You know, this year there'll be a few events and we'll have some reunions and stuff like that, which will be awesome. And I'm sure it'll be, you know, great to catch up with all the boys and reminisce around the good times. So I know it's still a very special time for a lot of people in the Shire because we still have people come up to me at different times and say, mate, you gave me the best day of my life. And every time I say, you must be a Shark fan. And they say, yeah. So it was awesome to be a part of.
0: Yeah, it's amazing. I see that all the time with Louis. Sharks fans coming up just to say hello and thank him for changing their life, you know, giving them one of the best moments they've ever had. That must be really cool as a football player.
4: Yeah, it is, mate, because, you know, I suppose, you know, as much as, you know, footy sort of is a big part of everyone's life, you know, once you're sort of out of it, you know, it keeps moving on and the next kid comes through and everyone looks to it, you know, and you just go back to being a normal person a lot like you were before. So, yeah, it's always nice to have someone come up and know that, you know, what you did for a job and what you really enjoyed doing, playing the game you love, could give someone so much joy. So, it's really nice.
0: Well, let's discuss a little bit your journey to become a Cronulla Shark, because you started your first great career actually with the Melbourne Storm, where you played a handful of games in 2009, and then a three-year stint with the Warriors. What lured you across the ditch?
4: Pretty much just opportunity. Obviously, I went down to Melbourne. I was had sat in reserve grade for 2 years at Parramatta and was fairly close to getting a start. Didn't quite happen. Then Craig Bellamy called and that opportunity arose and went down. And I think it was about round five or something. I made my debut. And the week after I made it, obviously Brett Finch had a fallout with Parramatta, sorry. And I'd been sitting behind him at Parramatta, and then he ended up coming down to Melbourne. So then I was sort of stuck behind him and Cronk again. And
0: your nemesis.
4: Just needed opportunity. And, you know, I suppose it probably, the Warriors was probably really the sort of breakout where I sort of put my name on the map and, you know, had three really enjoyable years over there. But, then I got regular first grade and then obviously managed to come back home after a few years to the Roosters and then Cronulla.
0: Yeah, and you won a comp. It was your first year with the Roosters, wasn't it, 2013?

0: Yeah, 2013, we won, so we obviously lost my first grand final in 2011 with the Warriors against Manly there. And, yeah, it was nice to win one at, in 2013 with the Chooks, and then obviously, as we're talking about, very fortunate to be able to do it again in the Shire.
1: Yeah, so you headed to Cronulla. What was the main reason for that?
0: Mate, at the time, to be honest, I was, you know, trying to stay at the Roosters. I was really happy there, but, you know, obviously Surrey Cup and things like that. And then once I knew I couldn't stay at the Roosters, Cronulla was the next place I wanted to go. When I sort of had the opportunity to pick and look at options, the one thing I always wanted to make sure is I was going somewhere I could play good footy. And, you know, I looked at the side that Cronulla had, you know, the experience in their forward pack, you know. We had Peter, Lewis, Gallen, Heinington, Wade Graham, like crazy experience through their forward pack. And then they had these really exciting outside backs coming through, and I just thought, oh, I'll be able to jump in the middle of all that and put it all together. So as soon as I couldn't stay at East, then I wanted to go to Cronulla, and luckily it all fell into place, and 2016 sort of, yeah, went as we know it did.
1: And for you, look, it was a mighty year. Dally in 5/8 of the year. Were you playing with a bit of a chip on your shoulder because of what happened at the Roosters?
0: Yeah, no, I don't think so. But I think for me as a player, I always enjoyed moving. I don't think I was the sort of player that could have stayed and played 10 years at a club. Like, I just get a bit stagnant. I always enjoyed going to a new system, learning under a new coach, different things like that. And I think it just reinvigorated me all every time I moved, and I really enjoyed it. You know, you had to earn the boys' trust again. You build it all up, something new all again, and that's a new challenge. So for me, it was something I always enjoyed doing. It took some time. Like, you know, we didn't just get there and it all click at the time. There were a few teething issues, but, you know, we got there and now.
1: Our special guest, Cronulla Sutherland Premiership winner, James Maloney. Luke Lewis has told this story a few times, Jimmy. Actually, now I've come to think of it, I'm not sure whether it's off air or on, but take it wherever you want. What about, you know, training sessions when Coach Shane Flanagan would try and mix things up a bit, especially during that long unbeaten run that you guys went on. And as soon as poor old Flano walked away, you'd say to your teammates something along the lines of, right, I forget everything he just said and let's keep doing what we're doing. I assume, though, that Shane had to have been a major reason why things clicked so well that year.
0: Yeah, well, look, I suppose he was a big part of getting the roster together. You know, I think when we got there, I think he just liked to mix things up a bit, like, you know, change game plans towards, you know, the side you were playing. And, you know, I'm sort of a big believer in, you got to play to your side's strengths, and your side's strengths don't change every week, you know. So I think that's the only way you can play footy is to play to the strength of the roster you've got. So, we established, you know, between the senior players, we had a real discussion at one point around what our footy looks like, you know, what the strengths are in our team, how we bring them out, and then once we got it, as I said, we went into 16 straight or whatever the run was, and then, yeah, it was pretty staunch in making sure that we didn't go away from that and lose focus of what was happening and what our strengths were. And I think if you try and mix things up too much, you get to the business end of the season and you do a whole heap of things okay and you do nothing really well. Whereas if you spend the whole season nailing your football that's set up to your squad and your strengths, then if you run that for 26 weeks, then by the time you get to the big games, you run that like clockwork and like the back of your hand. And I think, you know, that's a good side of Shane for a long time. You know, if you look at the Melbourne Storm, who've been successful over a long period of time, they don't have to come out with trick plays and things that you don't know. Like, if you're videoing them, you know exactly what you got they're going to do, but you've still got to defend it. Penrith, for the last 4 years, have been very similar.

0: there's no surprises in what they're going to do. You've still got to defend it. So.
1: Yeah, no, great call. Well, take us to Grand Final Day 2016. You've never struck me as the nervous type, but that could be wrong. How were you feeling going into that Grand Final? Were you nervous, anxious, excited, calm? What were you like?
0: Yeah, no, I was all right. I think, and I spoke to the boys in the lead-up, I think, and sort of mentioned that I was so confident that if we played our best game of footy and Melbourne played their best game of footy, that we won. So that gave me so much confidence that the destiny or whatever, the outcome was in our hands. And I think, you know, I discussed that with boys through the week and told them that. I said, you know, there's a lot of, I'd been there, you know, going on my history, you know, 2011 when we made it with the Warriors and lost, that was probably a different scenario, you know. If we played our best game and Manly played their best, Manly probably win. So it's not every day that you get yourself in a position that you're playing in a grand final and you know that the outcome is going to be based on how you play, you know, that you don't need luck to become a part of it because, you know, you're not hoping that they have a bad day or whatever. You're just saying, if we both play our best game of footy, we still win.
1: Yeah.
0: And I think that gives you a lot of confidence that then you can just focus. You sort of take your focus around from your what-ifs to, righto, I just nail my job, get my job done, everyone gets their jobs done and do what we need to do, then it'll work out the way we want it to.
1: Well, I think we learned about the character of your team in that semi-finals game in Canberra where you guys were busted and everything was going against you. But at the start of the game, leading into the game, all of that, and you still managed to win down there and Mick Ennis is driving the crowd mad, doing his Viking clapping and all of that sort of thing. That was huge, wasn't it?
0: Yeah, I think that was a game that Dale just decided he didn't feel like playing one morning. I think he woke up out of bed and said he couldn't get out of bed. His back was shot. And I suppose he was about 43 at the time, I think. So no surprise. But, yeah, so we went down, obviously, without our captain. And then, obviously, I had Wado on my side. And Wado went out to put a shot on someone and KO'd himself. First 5 minutes, so he was gone. I ended up with Kirk Capewell playing, 75 minutes as our back rower, and it was just a real, it wasn't pretty, but it was real gutsy sort of win, but we sort of knew we could do that. It's hard to sort of remember the whole gist of it, but I've sort of thought, because we went through that 16 run period, and then we sort of just went up and down. We sort of hovered for a little bit waiting for the semis, and I remember, you know, people starting to get frustrated or restless, and I was like, boys, relax, like, everything's in place. Like, we had everything. We were just sort of sitting, just, you know, not 100% amped going into games. It wasn't technical things that were going wrong. It was just purely we guaranteed us to be top four. We were going to, you know, be playing in the major semi to go straight to the grand final, all this sort of stuff. And we were just like in a holding pattern, waiting to sort of hit semis and go bang. So I was sort of comfortable with it all. I knew it was all going to happen. Didn't matter where we went or who we played, I knew we'd be fine. So, it was a gutsy memory, win from memory.
1: Oh, it was. It really was. Look, I'm asking everyone this, James, and actually you're winning so far. Who was the bigger off-field pest or prankster, my man Louie or you, James Maloney? Because everyone tells me third place wasn't even in the hunt. There was no one third.
0: Well, mate, I don't know, because funny thing with Louie is Louie's a bit undercover, but he's like an absolute child. Like, he's a seven-year-old. He gets these little games. He loves, like, magic tricks, and he loves just stupid games that he keeps going on about, you know. So, but he just sort of constantly chips away and that. But he's probably a bit more low key. So probably a lot of people say me for that reason. But Fafita's pretty up there as well. If I'm going to throw a Smokey in,
1: sure.
0: Yeah, he used to love pranking Gal, actually, because Gal used to get real scared and jumpy and everything. He used to hide stuff in his locker and all that sort of shit. And

0: And Fafita doesn't fly under the radar. You can hear his big laugh from a mile away.
1: All right, so you're gone, Louie, with the big smoky Andrew Fafita. All right, James Maloney, so good to catch up, mate. Thanks for reminiscing. 10 years since the Sharks' mighty premiership victory. Good to catch up. Thanks, James.
0: Too easy, mate. No dramas.

0: 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Or building a brighter future? 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Or inspiring future astronauts? 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
2: 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Today we're going back 20 years to the story of how the free diver Tania Streeter broke the world no limits record, becoming the first person to dive down to 160 metres on a single breath. This report is from Alex Last.
3: No limits is a big deal, and the world record was a big deal for sure because it was so deep and it was the first time that a woman had beaten a man, and, you know, it was the first time at that depth. I'm not afraid of going deep, but I will tell you that I have a very healthy respect for the ocean that borders on fear, and I think that's important. I think that's actually something that perhaps has kept me alive.
4: Tania Streeter was born and raised in the Cayman Islands in the Caribbean, but it was not until she was in her 20s, encouraged by friends who'd seen her spearfishing, that she first tried free diving, the sport where you dive underwater for minutes at a time, all on one breath.
3: I'm human. I've been warming up on a dive line and looked down my line and seen a 12-foot oceanic white-tip shark banging its nose up against my rope. And I've thought, really, are we going to do this today, guys? Does anybody else want to get out of the water right now? Is it just me? So I've got all of those fears. But my childhood growing up in that environment just made me feel safe on a different kind of level. It was a place of escape. And then with my freediving, it turned into a place where I was on fire.
4: She was a natural and soon had broken world records in four different freediving disciplines. Then in August 2002 in the Turks and Caicos Islands, she attempted a new no-limits world record for men and women by diving to 160 metres.
3: Real freediving is fins and a line where you're self-propelled entirely. But people are always going to ask you two questions. How deep can you go and how long can you hold your breath? And they frankly don't care how you do either.
4: To get to 160 metres, she would stand on a sled, which looked a bit like an anchor, which would descend down a rope into the deep. To return, she would have to inflate a kind of balloon called a lift bag attached to the sled. And once a release pin had been pulled, the bag should shoot her back to the surface.
3: We decided months and months and months in advance that I would train for this record. And so immediately my husband, who was my safety manager, started searching for the most qualified and best team of safety divers possible.
4: After months of careful preparation, the day for the record attempt arrived. To succeed, Tania would have to endure the pressures of the deep and hold her breath for 3.5 minutes.
3: I would do breathing exercises. I would plug myself into music and do my own form of meditation. My breathing is very long and slow and deep, just very, very relaxed. And the idea with that is that you're just super saturating your blood and your tissues with oxygen.
4: In the final moments, even after she had taken a last deep breath, she could still suck in up to a litre of extra air, a technique known as packing. But packing can put pressure on the heart, and just before she was about to descend, Tania temporarily blacked out, just for a second.
3: I just said, can I go? And the judge thought for a second, and he said yes, and I gave the signal, then I left. And immediately, I did think, oh, crap. This is not the start you have for a world record attempt. It's not the start that you have for a 160-meter dive.
4: As a person dives, the air in the ears gets compressed. It can be very painful and even burst the eardrums. The main solution is to hold your nose and blow to try to force the air out of the ears, a process called equalization.
3: Equalization became difficult at 80 meters. I had to stop the sled at 100 because I just couldn't do it. It's like a hot poker is being jabbed in your ears by the elephant who's sitting on your chest. It's pretty hardcore. I leant my head from side to side and I pushed and I pushed and I got little tiny squeaks And then I decided, okay, I'm going to go for it. And that was not a smart move because I could have ruptured an eardrum.
4: She kept going. The meters ticked by. The sea colour turned from blue to black as the sunlight disappeared. At 160 metres, the sled came to a halt. Within seconds, Tanya should have been on her way, rocketing back to the surface with her lift bag. But at such a depth, the nitrogen in her blood began to cause narcosis, a kind of chemical drunkenness which impairs the thinking, and things started to go wrong.
3: I had decided that when I get to the bottom of the rope, I wanted to blow a kiss to the sea because I'm a silly little girl who grew up on an island who owes everything to that same sea. But there's three things that I have to do when I get to the bottom of the rope. I put my hand on the lift bag because that's my ride back. I open up the tank valve because that's going to dump air into the lift bag, which is going to take me back to the surface. And then I pull the pin. So it's three simple steps. Hand on the lift bag, open up the tank valve, pull the pin. But when I got to the bottom, I put my hand on the lift bag, I opened up the tank valve, and I blew a kiss to the sea. I did three steps. In my mind, that was slowly getting more and more drunk on the effects of the nitrogen coursing through my veins, I had done three steps. I wondered why the lift bag wasn't moving. I did three steps.
4: But of course, the third step should have been removing the pin, which would release the lift bag to take her back to the surface.
3: And I shook the lift bag to see if I could release it. I pushed it, and I started to try to kick 90 pounds back to the surface. And I just couldn't do it. I thought, this is going to be sad, because my family, my mum, was waiting for me at the surface, that there were people there who wanted to cheer me on. And it was going to be sad for them, the way that they were going to have to see me come back to the surface. I never thought that I was going to die. I just thought that I was going to come up unconscious, and it's not a fun thing to see.
4: In the darkness, the deepest safety diver swam closer, ready to intervene. Tanya continued to struggle. 17 seconds ticked by.
3: I thought, this is going to be sad. That thought was a gigantic slap in the face. It just brought me round, and you know, my next thought was, pull the pin, you blondie. Just pull the pin. And I pulled the pin, and by then so much air had dumped into the lift bag that it was like a rocket. Of course, nobody on the surface knew that I had done it. Paul, my husband, was just like looking at me, well, I mean, did you do it? And I just kind of nodded at him.
4: Huge celebrations followed. But for Tanya, the joy was short-lived. Just 6 weeks later, a friend and fellow freediver, Audrey Mest, died trying to break the record.
3: And I was actually in London at the dive show there. Somebody came to me and said, did you hear about Audrey? And I had all these people gathered around me, and I was like, no, how did she do? You know, I was genuinely excited. Like, and all I heard was something 9 minutes underwater. And I remember thinking, it shouldn't have taken that long. That's crazy. And then my husband just said, we've got to go. He took me off and they told me what happened. And I just thought, you've got to be kidding. You've got to be kidding. It was really awful, you know, and even more awful when you know the circumstances, and there was no need for her to be dead. It was atrocious and awful.
4: Tanya Streeter retired from the sport in 2006. She's gone on to become a TV presenter, environmentalist, and campaigner against plastic pollution in the oceans. Her dive of 2002 remains the women's world record for no limits freediving.
3: I think I was proud of it for 6 weeks. That's all the time I had to be proud of it. I can't be proud of something that, to my mind, set the wheels in motion for such loss. I would rather not have it. And I'm the first person to tell you now, I tried too hard on that day. I definitely overstepped it. You know, I put myself and everybody else at significant risk. And it took me 10 years, every bit of 10 years, to realize that.
2: 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It was first broadcast in 2015. Thank you for listening. 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

0: ABC News with Noni Edwards. One Nation leader Pauline Hanson has vowed to introduce nuclear energy to Australia during her first speech to the National Press Club today. Her address, which was almost an hour long, covered her stance against multiculturalism, plans to cut the ABC, and her position on transgender rights. The speech was briefly interrupted when a protest banner mechanically unfurled behind her, with activist group GetUp later claiming responsibility for it. Senator Hanson outlined her party's stance against net zero, claiming the cost of energy is the main source of poverty in Australia.
1: One Nation will introduce nuclear energy. Let me be plain and clear. Our energy crisis is a product of failed energy policy, and this policy was supported years ago by major political parties and the big media giants. I have always opposed it.
0: A woman facing slavery charges after travelling to Syria to support Islamic State has had her bail application refused. James Oten reports from the Melbourne Magistrates Court.
2: The alleged victim described Zainab Ahmed as like the deputy of the house after the teenage girl was bought as a slave while living in Syria under Islamic State rule. The prosecution argued Ms. Ahmed had not renounced her support of the terrorist organisation. Chief Magistrate Lisa Hannan accepted this, saying the accused only made comments against ISIS after her arrest and during the bail process. The Chief Magistrate said compelling reasons were needed given the severity of the charges, and these had not been reached.
0: A 13-year-old Queensland boy who was allegedly preparing to carry out an attack at a local school will remain in custody after his bail application was rejected. He appeared in the Maryborough Children's Court today, charged with one count each of preparing or planning to cause death or grievous bodily harm and possessing or controlling violent extremist material obtained or accessed using a carriage service. The teenager was first arrested on May the 28th after police were called to a service station on Saltwater Creek Road in Maryborough after reports a person with a knife threatened staff. He was taken into custody and later released, but counter-terrorism detectives searched a Maryborough home on May the 30th and seized several electronic devices, and he was then charged. Internationally, Israeli Prime Minister Benjamin Netanyahu has been publicly criticised by US President Donald Trump over his handling of the conflict with Hezbollah in Lebanon as the US and Iran prepare to sign an interim peace deal. The BBC's Charlotte Gallagher reports.
3: This is a complete disaster for Benjamin Netanyahu, it seems. Now, he always portrayed himself as someone who had real influence on Donald Trump and someone who could take on Iran and win. Tonight, it seems that the Iranian regime may be stronger than it was before, and embarrassingly for Mr. Netanyahu, it seems that Iran has more influence on President Trump than he does. Also, we're hearing from the Israeli media that Israel asked to look at that peace deal framework and was told no.
0: The US says it struck a boat in the Eastern Pacific Ocean, killing one person and leaving two survivors. It marks the latest attack in what human rights groups say are extrajudicial killings and Washington casts as targeting narco-terrorists. The strikes have killed more than 200 people since September last year. Back home, a missing Tasmanian devil is receiving expert veterinary care after being recaptured on the northern Gold Coast. Mary was found in local bushland overnight after escaping Paradise Country Wildlife Park more than a fortnight ago. She'd sparked an intensive search involving thermal imaging drones and sniffer dogs. Griffith University wildlife expert Dr. Douglas Curlin says Mary's natural instincts helped keep her alive while on the run.
4: Tassie devils are some of the world's greatest scavengers. They basically are beautifully evolved to be able to just absolutely demolish a carcass and leave nothing behind. So, you know, if she found any sort of food, she would have made 100% maximal use of it.
0: In sport, Socceroos defender Alessandro Cercati has offered a blunt reply to the USA national team ahead of their clash at the FIFA World Cup. The Americans have talked up their toughness ahead of the match in Seattle early Saturday morning Australian time as the co-hosts look to build on their opening victory over Paraguay. Coming off their own win over Turkey, the Socceroos sit second in Group D behind USA on goal difference. Cercati expects another physical contest between the two sides.
5: We're a very big team, very physical team. Even players which maybe you look at and they're not the biggest players, I think they're very, very physical. People go into challenges given 100%. And if anything, I wouldn't see it any less physical than the last game because, you know, now there's big stakes on the line.
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12: Hello and welcome to Stumped, your intercontinental hit of news, features and debate from the quirky world of cricket. I'm Eleanor Oldroyd in London, where the test summer has started with torrential rain and controversy around the men's test team.
13: Nice to see you, Ellie. Jim Maxwell here in Sydney. It's winter, but, you know, it gets to 20 degrees during the day, so it's not too bad. And the only cricket news from here isn't cricket news. There's continued hullabaloo about the BBL and what it's going to look like and who's going to play. But no answers yet.
14: Hi, Ellie. Welcome to the show. This is Charu Sharma for Akashvani. I'm still in sweltering Baroda, where we're in the final set of our matches for the Baroda Premier League. But in the meantime, it was an off day. I got to play at that beautiful golf course next to the Palace. That was wonderful. There's so much cricket going on around the world. My eyes are on the World Cup T20 for the women. And I suppose with that much cricket, we could do a five-hour show today, if you like, Stumped.
12: We definitely could. We're going to be reflecting very shortly on what has been a pretty eventful week for the England men's test team, and particularly their captain, Ben Stokes. But first, as Charu said, the biggest ever women's T20 World Cup is upon us, with 12 teams taking part for the first time and a record pool of prize money. New Zealand are the defending champions. Australia have the most titles with six, while the Netherlands will play in the tournament for the first time. Now, India won their first global title when they won the Women's World Cup last year. So can they now back that up by winning a global trophy away from home in England? Cricket broadcaster Anisha Ghosh is part of the BBC Test Match special commentary team for the tournament and joins us now. Anisha, first of all, welcome to the programme. It's lovely to have you with us. How are India shaping up for this World Cup?
15: Well, I like the introduction about them having won the first ever women's senior world title. They also have two under-19 World Cups in the women's game under their belt. But when it comes to the T20 game, which hasn't been their stronger of the two suits when it comes to white ball cricket, they are shaping up fairly well, but it has been a bit of an up and down run because they lost to England in the bilateral series 2-1. The series went to a decider. And in the two warm-up games, they started off well against West Indies, won that, but subsequently lost to England again. The match, however, did go on to the very last over with Richa Ghosh, who was one of the stars, one of the, you know, young superstars from that World Cup win of theirs at the DY Patil Stadium in Navi Mumbai in November. She struck a flamboyant 60-plus knock, and I do expect her to deliver similar fireworks come the tournament proper. But India have a fair bit of problem when it comes to their starting 11, which was also something that bothered them during their 2024 campaign in the UAE. Remember, they were knocked out in the league stage, and they had lost their first game, their tournament opener against New Zealand. Thankfully, they do not have New Zealand in their group this time around, but they have far greater competition, I would like to put it that way, in six-time champions Australia, as you mentioned, and a team that has come to become something of a serial runners-up side when it comes to ICC Women's Global Tournaments. Finalists in the last three editions of ICC Women's Global Tournaments, and I'm talking about South Africa. So they make up Group A alongside tournament debutants Netherlands and Asian rivals Pakistan and Bangladesh. I think they would be giving themselves a strong chance to make it to the semis.
12: You mentioned the fact that they're in a group with Pakistan. And we've seen and we've talked a lot on Stumped about that rivalry between India and Pakistan. And I've been to World Cup games in men's competitions where India have played Pakistan. This is going to be happening at Edgbaston, where there is a huge South Asian community, the meeting between the two sides. What kind of an atmosphere are you expecting for that? And how are Pakistan looking forward to this and this World Cup?
15: They've not had a great run, Fatima Sana's Pakistan side, because they have lost their warm-up fixtures. And they are struggling, much like India, but in far worse conditions, I would say, to figure out their own starting 11. And something that has stood out to me and struck me as curious is how low their captain and easily their best batter, Fatima Sana herself, has been batting in the lead-up. She's gone on to implicitly convey that she herself has been scratching her head somewhat at the decision of the team management. But they do have some very promising bowlers in their ranks, including Fatima Sana as a pace bowler. She swings it really well, both sides of the wicket. Sadia Iqbal, one of the premier spinners there is, especially a left-armer. And when you look at the gallery of left-armers in this competition, left-arm spinners, the likes of Sophie Molyneux from Australia, Sophie Eccleston from England, TCC, the young gun that England have chosen, Radha Yadav, Sri Charani from India, and of course, Sadia Iqbal herself. I think Sadia has a big chance to be among the top four or five wicket takers when it comes to the group stage play. And the India versus Pakistan match is going to be the tournament opener for both these sides. I remember, Ellie, I was at Edgbaston during the Birmingham 2022 Commonwealth Games, and the atmosphere was as electric as it could get. It was jam-packed. You had supporters, fans from both sides packing the stadium to absolute rafters. And I expect nothing but something along those lines from the Edgbaston opener of both India and Pakistan.
12: As far as India are concerned, getting over the line, finally winning that first global trophy in Mumbai last year, I mean, that was such an emotional, special day, wasn't it? How much do you think that memory, that muscle memory, will help them when it comes to this tournament, knowing that they can do it?
15: Oh, it's going to be absolutely huge. Simply because, as many of their players have gone on to say, that the monkey is finally off the back. It was a psychological barrier. And they, in fact, worked with somebody who played a huge role to overcome that mental frontier in their strength and conditioning coach, A.I. Harsha, who is a former Ranji Trophy men's player, and he joined the side as a strength and conditioning coach, but also worked very, very closely and very well to develop the mental aspects of this team. Now, the question is, if they are able to find the right playing combination, depending on the conditions, sure, it's pace-conducive conditions from the looks of it, but spinners are going to have a big, big say. So if they can get that right, India definitely can make it to the semifinals, make it out of group of death, that is group A. They need to defeat one of South Africa or Australia for certain. If they drop both those games, it's curtains.
14: Anisha, hi, this is Charu Sharma from Baroda. Thanks so much for joining us. The weight of expectations, that's what I'm suddenly feeling on behalf of the girls. But you mentioned earlier Harmanpreet is in pretty good form. May I dare suggest that she's been a little up and down with the bat. And of course, she shut down a report a little earlier who had the temerity of asking her, is this your last World Cup? And of course, she said, well, why do you even ask? But what are your thoughts? Is she still very important to the team with the bat, not just as a leader? And do you think this could be her last World Cup?
15: I was at the press conference, the Captain's Carnival Q&A, Charu, which took place in London. Isa Guha was moderating that conversation. And when my colleague, one of the journalists, fellow journalists, did ask that question, I wasn't surprised at the way Harman retorted, because it's vintage Harman. It's characteristic Harman. I do feel that she has a big role to play when it comes to Harmanpreet, the batter. She will continue to have a decisive imprint on the team's batting performance, even over the next 18 months, I feel, leading into the LA 2028 Olympic Games. Her leadership, her experience is important, but whether she continues to remain the captain or not, that's a different conversation and something we will get to see pan out in a far better manner after their World Cup outing in England this year, depending on where they finish. But definitely her aggressiveness, her explosiveness in that middle order is massively important.
13: Anisha, Jim Maxwell in Sydney. You're a great speaker for the cause there, and women's cricket needs more people like you to proselytise them, because I just, you know, as a believer, it's the most exciting thing that's happened in sport in the last 10 years. what has occurred with women's cricket and its development, as you've been underlining. So the question

0: just the India internationals, but the domestic players who now back themselves to be able to suddenly make that step up from domestic cricket via the WPL all the way onto the international stage. And for some, it has been a quick rise. They've been fast-tracked from the WPL all the way into the World Cup, into the England series, because all these WPL players play at stadiums with packed crowds, all the matches being broadcast. They have media commitments. They're constantly traveling. This is how a professional cricketer operates in today's day and age. And they know that they're being constantly scrutinized. There are trolls out there, unfortunately, on social media. If they drop a catch, if they fluff their lines while chasing, if they get out playing an iffy shot, a questionable stroke, they'll be called out. So, all of that considered, I think the WPL has helped them get used to, get accustomed to what international cricket as a whole brings. It's not just about what you do on the field of play, right? It's how you conduct yourself off the field, how you interact with the press, the media. The WPL has become something of a finishing school. So the WPL has helped all these female cricketers be more confident about themselves and know that if you perform, there is an India playing opportunity on the horizon for you. Because if you look at the likes of Nandini Sharma, Bharti Fulmale, even Sri Charani, who was one of the highest wicket takers for India in the last World Cup, all of them have really come through the WPL ranks. And the WPL has really revolutionized women's cricket in India. I think it has done a world of good to Indian women's cricketers. And the pipeline of international cricket-ready players that we'll be getting from this tournament will only continue to grow.
1: Yeah, the talent opportunities are so enormous in that Indian team and beyond as well. I just wanted to quickly talk very briefly about the other teams in the tournament. I think from an England point of view, we're all really excited. People who followed women's cricket, people who were at the 2017 50-over World Cup final, which England beat India famously, and the atmosphere and the feeling around that. I think, you know, England have never lost actually a tournament which has been staged at home. So from that point of view, you know, the odds are with them. But I like the mixture they've got of experience, because Heather Knight is still there, Nat Siverbrant. You've got players who are kind of really feeling like they're at the peak, you know, can be the best in the world on their day, like Sophie Eccleston and Lauren Bell in great form as well, the seamer. And you look at some of those England players as well, like Alice Capsey, who feels like she's been around for ages, and she's only 21 still, which is staggering. And at the same time, I kind of think, you know, Australia, who we just expect to win things, they don't hold a trophy at the moment, which is amazing. But who would you pick out, Anisha, away from India? Who would you pick out to win the tournament or be in the final at Lord's?
0: Look, while I wax lyrical about India's chances, I must mention that in all of the previews I have done, whether on radio, TV, or in written form, I have actually gone on to say that I back South Africa to lift the trophy this time around. When it comes to Group B, featuring holders New Zealand, hosts England, and 2016 champions West Indies, I do expect England to make it to the semis for sure. West Indies could be that wild card, I feel, like they were in the 2024 edition.
1: Listen, Anisha, we're so excited about it, and I look forward to working with you during the tournament as well.
0: Likewise.
1: Anisha Ghosh, a cricket journalist, talking about the T20 Women's World Cup happening here in England. I'm Eleanor Oldroyd, and you're listening to Stumped on the BBC World Service. If you've missed anything from Stumped, then why not download and subscribe to the podcast via your usual podcast provider? And why not check us out on YouTube too? Just head to the BBC World Service YouTube channel. On last week's show, we heard from South African batter Tasmin Brits, who told us she's planning to celebrate with a new tattoo if they win the T20 World Cup.
2: When we went to the World Cup last year, I actually said I want to do like half of the cup. And then when we win, I'll do the other half. And if we don't win, I'll just make it like a flower pot or something. But yeah, never got to that. But yeah, a few of us, we said if we win the World Cup this year, we're going to try and organise with our manager to bring in a tattoo artist. And maybe, you know, like our rugby men did, they all got the cup after the World Cup. So we're in the locker room. So hopefully we can do that. Then I'll definitely put one on.
3: From the BBC World Service, this is Stumped on ABC and Akashvani.
1: Well, next on Stumped, it's been another eventful week for England's

men's test team. They beat New Zealand by 115 runs to record their first test win since their dreadful Ashes campaign, but that has been overshadowed by events off the field. Following the win, Ben Stokes and Gus Atkinson were involved in an incident in a London nightclub, which has led to both of them being dropped for the second test and Joe Root returning as captain. Well, Stokes and Atkinson broke the team's midnight curfew and they were present when a member of England's security staff was struck by a Saracens rugby player. Now, Jim, we lived through that dreadful Ashes campaign. There were a lot of conversations around England's ill discipline off the field as well as on the field as well. We talked about what happened in Noosa. At the end of the series came the news that Harry Brook had been involved in an incident in a nightclub in New Zealand, in Wellington, before the series even started. So we know that they've got

0: history, this England team. But in general terms, what do you make of the idea of professional athletes being subject to curfews?
1: Something out of the arc. Get rid of it. If these guys or girls, and in the case of a lot of women's sports, don't know how to play the game, as it were, aren't responsible enough as professional athletes in the most cases, well, then, you know, they shouldn't be there. See, if you step out of line badly, well, out you go. So, no, I get rid of the curfews, and I think we'll see after this little bit of botheration that's going on that at some point Stokes will be there, because he's not going to be there for many more years. Maybe the Ashes will see him out. So, yeah, it's a bit of an aberration. It's a lack of discipline, whatever you want to call it, in the way that he and probably Atkinson reacted to having a bit of a night out and overplaying their hand. But no, I don't think curfews serve any useful purpose anymore. That takes me back 60 years to being at school. I think we've grown up a bit since then.
0: The trouble, though, is, Charu, isn't it, that we mentioned the fact that, you know, England were under such scrutiny and such pressure after the ill discipline around that Ashes series. And Ben Stokes is part of the management group, or part of the leadership group, which actually said, well, we are going to impose a midnight curfew. And Brendan McCullum said, nothing good ever happens after midnight. And so at the very first opportunity, Ben Stokes himself is out after midnight. But, I mean, do you agree, do you think that something had to happen, that they had to take some action had to be taken, that Stokes was obviously going to be, at the very least, not picked for the following Test match? Or do you think, like Jim, that people are just going a bit overboard on this?
2: Well, how about early amnesia for the leadership of English cricket? They themselves, of course, have put on this curfew. But I agree with Jim completely. I think they're all, you know, they're serious adults. They're some of the best sportspersons in the world. And they're not, you know, youngsters either. So for starters, the less rules that surround the team, the better, really. You've got to treat all these people as adults. When you're in the ground, there's a certain manual that you go through in terms of the training that, of course, you follow. Apart from that, it's your own life. And lead it to the best. Well, I suppose also to remember that if you've taken on the role of a serious sports person for the country, or you know, one of the leading individuals in the world, then you have to be aware of the fact that you are a role model and an ambassador for the game, for the country, for everything surrounding top-level sport. And if you don't, then, you know, maybe there's also extreme provocation. Now, if you cross legal boundaries, you're no different than any other individual and therefore should be treated with whatever rules exist or laws exist. But apart from that, really, you manage your own life. And for a sports person, ultimately, it's all performance. The only currency of a sports person is performance. So as long as that is in place, I suppose behavior is very individual. We're not all, you know, sheep. Everybody doesn't do exactly the same thing. We're not exactly the same kind of people. And we've got to allow that individualism to also be a part of your sporting journey. His absence from the English team, I think just to wrap on the knuckle, I suppose, no more by the management, because it's up to him, really. If he feels that he's sliding down a path that he can't recover from, well, that's his problem. But if it's an individual situation now, and an isolated case, then surely if he feels I can contribute much more to English cricket, he should be there and bear the responsibility and come back and perform rather than hiding. So no curfew, and let's get on with it.
0: I mean, my personal views are that, you know, we can be in danger of going over the top, perhaps, of being massively judgmental. You know, you look at a team that wants to celebrate together. You know, you see, actually, during the Ashes series in Australia, I mean, Jim, we'll know that the England players were under a lot of scrutiny. I mean, every team that's touring is always under a lot of scrutiny. The Australians, because they were winning, you know, they were able to go out, have a drink, celebrate with their friends, and nobody would ever have said anything about that. And I think there's also a big difference between going and drinking if you've lost, or in the case of Harry Brook in Wellington in New Zealand, actually going out drinking before a game has even been played and going out and celebrating after they've actually won a test match, which was a great relief, I think, to everyone. But I do think that the problem is that if you say, right, OK, we are going to hold ourselves to a higher standard of behaviour because we're on the naughty step, as it were, you know, after what happened at Noosa, what happened at Wellington, then it's just the optics are not.

0: good. It's not a good look to be, you know, exposed as being out drinking after a self-imposed curfew exactly so soon after the test match finished. But then, I mean, who knows? We don't know the details of what happened on that night out. You know, we don't know what the altercation was, what was involved in this scuffle. But, you know, we are where we are. And Joe Root, who thought it, is back as captain, you know, 4 years after he gave up because he just looked like he was fed up with captaining the team after one win in 17 games, I think. It's interesting, isn't it, that Harry Brook is the vice-captain, and ordinarily you'd expect that he would be bumped up to being the captain, but no, it's back to the safe pair of hands, which is Joe Root.
1: It's good. Yeah, I like the fact that Joe's in charge of the side while this little brouhaha episode gets pushed over in the next week or two or three and we move on. But, yeah, at least they know they've got someone who's responsible and sensible enough to manage it, hopefully without having to have a curfew of any sort. I mean, if you don't know what the responsibilities of being a professional sportsman are these days, well, go and play marbles or do something else. But, yeah, Joe Root's a good, steady hand in charge. But we've still got a bit more of Ben Stokes to enjoy, I am sure. And after all the flick and flack that's been going on in the last couple of days, let's hope it just settles down and we move on. And he's there looking after the side and playing still some very good cricket, at least to the end of this Pakistan series, if not beyond.
0: I mean, I think if Harry Brook had been named captain for this test match, Charu, it would have felt like, OK, we're into the next stage. We're into the post-Stokes era, as it were. Even although it would have been difficult for Brooks to sit there and face questions from the press about not getting into trouble in nightclubs on the basis of what we've just talked about what happened in Wellington. But do you think, OK, this is an opportunity for Ben Stokes to maybe just pause, have a think? Joe Root takes over for this test match, possibly the final one of this series against New Zealand at Trent Bridge the following week, and that we will see Ben Stokes back as captain for the series against Pakistan.
2: Well, the latter part of what you've just suggested, I think the optics wouldn't have been quite right had Brooks been elevated to captain at this point of time with this kind of an incident. Yeah. So Joe Root's just the perfect choice. Even if it's an interim choice, it's the perfect choice. And yes, we haven't seen the last of Stokes at all, unless he sort of, you know, introspects and says, I think I can't really offer much to cricket anymore. My body or mind can't take it. And we've had problems with, you know, cricketers and their minds, and they've stepped off the field. But he is a very strong character, and not just for what he's done in the past, but as Jim Musa suggested, I think he has a lot to offer for the future as well. So just a little sit back, just a little thought, and maybe counselling, which is my favourite word. I think I've said it 1,000 times and stumped. A little bit of counselling, saying, you know, where are you going with all of this, Stokes? Because, you know, you have to be and look like the leader that we want post that Brooks incident. And you're far too valuable to us, to England cricket and perhaps to world cricket, to be stepping down because of an incident such as this. Stepping down because of, you know, because of bad form, fair enough, that's your call. But I do think that if he sits one match out and there's a lot of counselling and fresh thought into what are you in the game for? If you're here as a leader, as a role model, for heaven's sake, let's get back to that. You can't always guarantee a 100 in a test match, but you can more or less guarantee good behaviour and therefore good leadership. So maybe that has to be instilled once again into him and many other such sports persons around the world. He's not an isolated case, but you know, I feel for him with all the pressures and this, that and the other. But on the other hand, you know, you can't really condone this kind of behavior for sports persons unless there was some provocation that we don't know of. And, you know, we don't know all the details, as you mentioned.
0: Well, I mean, I personally feel that Joe Root was in some ways England's only option out of the team they've got playing at the moment. At least he's guaranteed of his place in the side. Currently, they weren't going to bring Ollie Pope back because he's been the former vice-captain. He's not in selection contention at the moment. And you know, and Joe Root will say, bring a calming influence, I think, on the dressing room. And Jim, final thought really about Ben Stokes. I mean, we've seen the ups and downs, haven't we, of Ben Stokes's life and career going back to that series in 2017-18, which he missed because of another nightclub incident in Bristol. You know, that's nearly 10 years ago. I mean, I've loved watching him as a player. I felt actually mostly sad on that Monday when the news broke about this latest incident, because I thought, I don't want this to be the last we see of Ben Stokes as an England player, as an England captain, because he's given us some thrills, hasn't he, over the years?
1: Oh, he certainly has, and he could deliver a little bit more as he goes. He offers something unique and special, and you don't get leaders, sportsmen of that quality all the time. So let's get the best out of him while we can. I mean, the old mantra, going way back before the days of mobile phone scrutiny, shall I say, was basically, if you play up, you know, make sure you don't get caught. But that's almost impossible to do these days. So we've moved on to a kind of maturity, but there's always going to be someone going off the rails a little bit. As long as it's not a capital offence or something, we just get on with the show, please.
0: It's going to be interesting, isn't it? It'll be very interesting to see Joe Root back with his blazer on, going out to toss up at the Oval on Wednesday for the second test in what's already a really interesting series. So we'll look forward to that. Well, finally on Stumped, the T20 World Cup is here, but how much do we really know about the history of women's cricket? Well, a new book, The Women in Whites, takes a closer look at the origin of the women's game in England from the 18th century through to the present day. And the author of the book, Dr. Raf Nicholson, joins us now. Raf, thanks so much for being on Stumped. And can I just say it was a real pleasure to be at the launch of your book earlier this week. Well attended as well. Lots of interesting discussion. And the thing that fascinated me most of all, I think, was how long that history is and how little we knew about it, probably until you started digging yourself.
3: Thanks, Ellie. Thanks for having me on. I think that one of the key messages that I want to get across from the book really is that women have been playing cricket just as long as men have been playing cricket. And actually, it goes back even further than the 18th century. There's an image of nuns and monks playing cricket together, which is in the Bodleian Library in Oxford, which dates back to 1344. Obviously, it wasn't cricket as we know it because cricket wasn't codified yet, but it's nuns playing a bat and ball sport. So that's quite exciting. But then the earliest recorded kind of proper women's match dates back to 1745, and women's village matches in the 18th century were actually really common.
0: In your research, and you had to go looking quite hard to get this information, you told a story at your launch about how you went to the library at Lord's, the biggest collection of cricket books in the world, and how much of that library was devoted to women's cricket.
3: As you say, that's kind of the biggest collection of cricket ephemera and books anywhere in the world. And they took me to the shelf that was devoted to women's cricket, and there were three books. And I also said, what do you have in your kind of archive collection, sort of off the shelf, about women's cricket? And they basically said nothing. I was a little bit stuck for a while as to how I was actually going to try and tell this story. But fortunately, I stumbled across this incredible collection. So women's cricket in England, much like in many other countries, until the ICC took over in 2005, women's cricket was run by these separate organisations. And in England, we had the first ever Women's Cricket Association anywhere in the world, formed in 1926. And they handled women's cricket until they handed over to the ECB in 1998. And they had, over those decades, kind of curated their own archive. But it wasn't particularly well known or accessible, because when I stumbled across it, it was actually in a cow shed in Lancashire in the north of England, because it had been it had ended up there because they were looking for somewhere to store it. So it was quite an extensive collection, and it ended up on the farm of a former England cricketer. So that's where it was when I found it. I had to sort of travel hundreds of miles to access these documents, and in a very remote location. And I just remember opening up these boxes letters, diaries, photographs. And that's really what forms the basis of the book.
0: So we mentioned the fact that it was, you know, being played in the middle of the 18th century, matches were popular. There's a lot of the history of cricket is about betting on matches, isn't it? And women's games were the same as men's games from that point of view. But it was quite a game-changing period. I mean, women's cricket, we wouldn't have overarm bowling, famously, if it weren't for women cricketers. But what kind of barriers were there, I suppose, around the Victorian era, particularly, to women playing cricket?
3: Yeah, it's very unfortunate, actually, because most of those village matches in the 18th century were reported fairly unremarkably, and it seems like women playing village cricket was fairly common. And then you get the Victorian crackdown in the 19th century, and a lot of men kind of coming along and actually trying to say, women shouldn't be doing this, women shouldn't be participating in kind of a physical outdoor activity like cricket, they should be at home. And they should be just quiet, nice wives and mothers. And so you get all of this kind of spurious sort of pseudo-medical nonsense about how cricket is bad for women because it affects our kind of ability to have children. And there's even some kind of letters to a medical journal, people writing in saying, oh, we think that actually if women get hit in the chest with the cricket ball, it could cause cancer. So ridiculous things like that. But unfortunately, also some quite famous figures in the men's game. So W.G. Grace famously comes out and says, oh, I don't think that women are constitutionally suited to cricket. So he's effectively kind of buying into this medical nonsense that it's not a suitable game for women. And that's actually obviously really influential because he's this kind of really big, famous public figure saying, oh, women shouldn't be playing cricket. So that really sets back the women's game quite a long way.
2: Hi, Raf. Thanks so much for joining us. Congratulations for the women in whites. Now, that's the English story. Can you imagine the rest of the stories lying around in other countries where, of course, women's cricket is now thriving? So maybe more books down the line. But I have to ask you, through the book, is it also very evident that cricket was never just a man's game?
3: Yeah, absolutely. I think that there are examples going back a really long way of women participating in cricket. But it's unfortunate that the Victorians were quite anti women playing cricket. And the real importance of the Women's Cricket Association setting itself up in 1926 is actually they are fighting back against this idea that cricket is not a sport for women and girls, and their whole kind of raison d'etre, if you like, is to actually try and say, well, we're going to put on women's cricket matches and we're going to do it publicly. So they organise, the first ever public women's cricket match at Beckenham in Kent in 1929. And they invite people to come along, including some quite influential male journalists, such as the editor of the Cricketer magazine. And they say, come along and watch us and we'll show you that women really can play cricket. And they're very successful at that. So the WCA, we have a huge amount to thank them for.
1: Raf, Jim Maxwell in Sydney, it's really been an extraordinary period in cricket history, I think the last 20 years, mainly because of women coming into the game in such a way that it is a game that stands on its own, not in the shadows over there to the men's game. So franchise cricket, what has that done for the development of women's cricket?
3: Yeah, it's interesting to consider that because obviously it's only really recently and through franchise cricket that we've seen so much money flowing into women's cricket. And also it means that now if you're a woman playing cricket at the top level, then you can earn a lot of money from the game. I wonder what the WCA founders would have made of that, because actually for many years, the women running the Women's Cricket Association were very anti-commercialism. They were very anti-professionalism. And they really kind of, when the men's game goes totally professional in the 1960s, the WCA almost sort of takes up the mantle of kind of pure amateur ideals and holds them quite dear. And they have it's interesting, like Rachel Hayhoe-Flynn, very iconic figure in the history of women's cricket, actually has a big falling out with the WCA because she wants to take women's cricket in a more professional direction. Yeah. And she's also famous enough that she's getting lots of offers of personal sponsorship. Gray Nichols develop a Hayhoe bat, for example, in 1968. But the WCA say, no, that's against our amateur principles. And we we don't think people should make money by playing cricket. We think that they should be playing purely for the love of the game. So I think that perhaps they might have been uncomfortable with something like the 100 auction, where you're seeing these huge sums of money going into the pockets of women cricketers. So there's, yeah, there, it's an interesting one to reflect

0: on, but certainly franchise cricket has absolutely transformed the women's game.
1: Well, it really has, and it's a very, very different sport from the one that I was watching even 5-10 years ago. And I'm so excited to look, you know, looking forward to the T20 World Cup, as we've mentioned, Raf, which is upon us now, and also a historic year as well, because it's 50 years that they're celebrating at Lord's since Rachel Hayhoe Flint first led out a women's team at the home of cricket. And also, I think that the WCA would approve that there's going to be a test match in whites at Lord's as well, for the first time England playing India in that women's test match. Raf, good luck with the book. Great to have you on the show.
0: Thanks so much.
1: Well, that's it for this week's Stumped with me, Eleanor Oldroyd. Thank you to Jim Maxwell and to

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3: World of Secrets, Season 2, investigates allegations surrounding one of the most powerful religious figures of the 21st century, T.B. 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
4: Thank you for downloading the Sporting Witness podcast from the BBC World Service with me, Wendy Tang, in Hong Kong. Today, I'm taking you back to the 2008 Beijing Olympics and onto the badminton court where the supremely talented Chinese player Lin Dan is about to achieve his lifelong ambition of clinching gold in the men's final.
5: First of all, participating in the 2008 Beijing Olympics brought immense pressure because it was right in my home country. Many people in China hoped that I could win the gold medal, so the pressure was substantial.
4: Lin Dan, nicknamed Super Dan, is the world's most successful badminton player. He completed the Super Grand Slam, winning 9 major badminton titles by the age of 28. He's the first and only player to achieve this. But back in China in the late 1980s, Lin's parents were hoping he would excel in a rather different career.
5: It was by accident that I came across piano. Every kid in school was learning piano, and we were playing the keyboard. After a week of lesson, I found it very difficult to sit still in front of the keyboard, so I didn't continue with the keyboard lessons.
4: Piano lessons failed to capture young Lin's imagination. But on a family day out to a sports stadium, he became mesmerized by a strange-looking object being hit back and forth between the players. Developed by British Army officers stationed in India during the 19th century, badminton is played using rackets to hit a shuttlecock across a net. Points are scored by striking the shuttlecock and landing it within the other team's half of the court. The shuttlecock is a feathered or plastic projectile that flies differently from the balls used in many other sports, and it's the flight of the shuttlecock that gives the sport its distinctive nature. Lin Dan soon started playing badminton for fun and showed early promise. And it wasn't long before he was taking the game seriously and excelling in competitions.
5: Although it was a long time ago, after winning my first championship, I was elated. I was proud because it opened the doors for me to achieve more results and enter even better local teams.
4: The next few years saw Lin perfect his game. And at 18, he was enlisted into the Chinese national badminton team, an intense training environment that acted as the launchpad for a meteoric rise to the pinnacle of the badminton world.
5: Being enlisted to the Chinese national team at that age was definitely tough. My professional badminton career had officially

0: Julie began. Joining the national badminton team at that time was a rare and crucial opportunity for athletes like us, who aspired to become world champions.
1: Making his professional debut in 2001, Lin began winning trophies and rose through the world rankings. 2004 proved to be his breakthrough year. Number one in the world at the time, he played a crucial part in China, winning their first international event in 14 years, the Thomas Cup.
0: The most memorable game was my first time representing China and win the Thomas Cup Championship as a group in 2004. Being recognized as the world champion was my first major achievement since I began to play badminton at the age of five. That's why the game was very memorable.
1: Lin Dan soon became known for a distinctive playing style, for his patience and ability to adapt to his opponent's play, but also for unleashing huge and heavy attacks. But Olympics success proved elusive at first. And at the 2004 Athens Games, Lin Dan was knocked out in the first round. Saw Lin Dan winning his first world championship. Mentally and physically, he was dominating the sport and was perfectly placed for a shot at Olympic gold in the 2008 Games in Beijing.
0: After being eliminated in the first round at the 2004 Athens Olympics, the pressure increased significantly. At that time, I tended to isolate myself. Anyway, I performed exceptionally well in 2008. I felt that all the effort I put in was worthwhile.
1: How good was it to win gold in Beijing? Can you remember how it felt?
0: My mind was blank at the moment that I received the gold medal. Not until the next day, I realized I did it. I really did it. I won the gold medal.
1: Lin carried on adding win after win to his tally at all the top-ranking tournaments as he continued to dominate the men's game in both individual and team events. He racked up his fourth world championship in 2011, providing him with a perfect launchpad to focus on his biggest target and winning another badminton gold medal at the Olympics, this time in London in 2012. As the games approach, China's expectations were high for their defending champion.
0: The competition in 2012 was different from that in 2008. I was more relaxed in 2012. Having already won a gold medal, much of it was about maintaining the right frame of mind. I wanted to handle the pressure better and didn't want to miss any potential opportunities in such an important final. I hoped to bring out my best performance and ultimately win the competition.
1: Over the years, Lin Dan became known for his fierce rivalry with another Chinese player called Li Chongwei. At his height during the London Olympics, Lin Dan came out on top at that meeting. And overall, he managed to beat his arch opponent on 28 of the occasions they met. Lin continued chalking up major honors through the 2010s, before finally retiring in 2020 at the age of 37. He's often referred to as the greatest badminton player of all time. Thinking back, he says the support of his family and particularly his parents has been crucial in his success.
0: I only wanted to be the world champion in Olympics in the beginning. Of course, my parents were proud of me. To be athlete in China, not only the athlete themselves need to put in tremendous effort and make sacrifice, the parents need to as well. we rarely have the opportunity to be together.

0: often because I need to be away for training and playing. That's what makes it different from other countries' athletes. I'm very grateful for my parents' support because we don't often get together, and I appreciate their understanding.
1: China's badminton superstar Lin Dan was speaking to me, Wendy Tang.

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1: is on ABC.
0: Will Queensland exact revenge for Game 1, or will the Blues wrap up the series? 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

ABC News, hello, I'm Noni Edwards. One Nation leader Pauline Hanson has made her first address to the National Press Club, calling multiculturalism a failed policy and promising to overhaul industrial relations. Political reporter is

0: Isabella Tolhurst has more.
1: In a wide-ranging address, Pauline Hanson said the federal government's immigration policy had put the country in a state of crisis and led to problems with housing. She committed to nuclear energy, called for an overhaul of workers' rights and wages, and said transgender ideology had infected society. She also promised to slash public broadcasters.
2: The SBS will be gone. There's no need for it anymore. The internet has overtaken the need for it. The ABC will still exist, but in a very different form.
1: Senator Hanson's address was briefly interrupted when a large activist banner unfurled behind her, accusing her of opposing pay rises for workers while getting one herself.
0: Federal Multicultural Affairs Minister Anne Ali has bit back against Pauline Hanson's comments around a monocultural Australia. Ms. Ali says Senator Hanson missed the mark and Australia's multiculturalism should be celebrated.
3: I think this interpretation of multiculturalism does two things. First of all, it denigrates difference as something that is bad, when difference is actually something that is good. It's good economically, it's good socially, it's good for our nation.
0: A Melbourne woman accused of slavery offences while supporting Islamic State in Syria has had her bail application refused. It's alleged Zainab Ahmad ordered a slave to do chores and prevented her from leaving the house after the accused's father purchased the Yazidi teenager for $10,000. Chief Magistrate Lisa Hannan said exceptional circumstances were needed for bail given Ms. Ahmad's past support of Islamic State. The Chief Magistrate said these circumstances had not been reached, given Ms. Ahmad had not shown compelling evidence of renouncing support for the organisation. Zainab Ahmad is facing two slavery charges, each carrying a maximum sentence of 25 years. A maritime tracking service says Iran has seen its first crude oil exports in 2 months, with tankers exiting an area of the Gulf affected by the blockade of Iranian ships by the US Navy. Jono Wakeley has more.
4: The two sides are set to sign an agreement aimed at ending the war at the G7 meeting in Switzerland later this week. Iranian state media says the deal includes a ceasefire, the reopening of the Strait of Hormuz, the suspension of some sanctions against Iran, and the opening of negotiations to reach a final agreement. The Reuters news agency is reporting the deal also includes a $420 billion fund designed to trigger investment into Iran. An anonymous source speaking to Reuters says the fund is designed to give both sides an economic incentive to conclude a final deal to end the war.
0: Authorities in Ukraine say Russian strikes on the southeastern city of Zaporizhia have killed at least one person and injured seven others. It comes as leaders of the G7 countries released a statement asserting support for Ukraine. They also say they agree to increase economic pressure on Russia by strengthening sanctions on oil and gas sectors. Meanwhile, a retired British couple whose yacht had warning shots fired in its direction by a Russian warship in the English Channel have disputed Moscow's claim they made a dangerous approach. The BBC's Ellie Price reports.
5: The Russian Defence Ministry said the yacht had been on a dangerous approach towards its warship, and the crew fired into its path with rifles after making several attempts at contact over the radio. Jane and Alan Kelvey dispute that account and said when they heard five warning blasts from the frigate's horn, they changed their course, which they thought should have been the end of it. The couple were not injured and their boat was not damaged. The Russian Defence Ministry said its sailors had acted in strict accordance with international shipping regulations.
0: There have been more Israeli airstrikes in southern Lebanon, despite warnings from Iran that Israel would face what it called a hard response if it does not stop attacks. Speaking at the G7 summit, US President Donald Trump has criticised Israel, saying its response to Hezbollah militants in Lebanon had been disproportionate. The interim deal agreed upon by the US and Iran is said to include an agreement to the fighting in Lebanon should stop. British TV personality Jeremy Clarkson has revealed he's being treated for prostate cancer. The 66-year-old announced he was diagnosed with it in the latest series of his reality show Clarkson's Farm. He described it as aggressive and later underwent a procedure to remove part of his prostate. Clarkson is best known for hosting the motoring-themed TV show Top Gear on the BBC. ABC News.
6: Australia have been the dominant force in women's cricket for nearly 50 years.
7: Australia has done it again. Australia clinches the T20 World Cup.
6: But without a current World Cup title, they face no shortage of challenges in their bid to return to the top. New Zealand, the current T20 champions. England, the constant threat. South Africa, a young team on the rise. India, a new force in the game.
8: Could be a catch. Yes. Taken by the captain, Harmanpreet Kaur. India win the World Cup. 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
2: ABC Cricket Podcast time with your boys back in the house. It is it's birthday season for us, Gemini season. There's a little bit going on in the cricket landscape. So Ed Cowan is here to tell you how you should feel about

0: Got it. My name's Corbin Middlemass, Ed Cowan's in Sydney. Hello, Teddy.
1: Orb. Happy birthday for yesterday.
0: Thank you.
1: Of course, June 15 is the meat in our birthday sandwiches.
0: Yes. Yeah.
1: So,
0: or the tofu or whatever, or the halloumi.
1: Oh, of course. Yeah. Can't be meat for you. I tell you what I got for my birthday.
0: Yes?
1: Early birthday present from Declan, our producer and amazing ABC commentator. I don't know if you heard his call of the Swans goal after the siren the other day. The man's on fire, but he sent me this new microphone.
0: Oh, that's pretty cool.
1: For my birthday.
0: That's pretty cool.
1: He was so upset with how average the sound quality had been.
0: Mm.
1: How am I coming through? Test 1, 2.
0: It's a late.
1: Is it?
0: Yeah, I'm going to miss.
1: That's great.
0: Oh, I'm sure our listeners are going to miss the part where you go really soft, and then you go really loud again. So it's nice that the new microphone hopefully will be able to take care of some of those issues. So,
1: here we are.
0: Beautiful. No milestone birthdays for us this year, but just another year older, another lap around the sun. So beats the alternative. We're blessed to be here and doing this together today, Teddy. Gee, I've had your words ringing in my ears the last 2 weeks. There's been a bit going on. I don't know if you've caught up with this in the cricketing landscape. Holy smokes. The latest news, it might be like that movie Memento. We might start at the end and sort of work our way back. But the latest news on this front is that the ACA, the Australian Cricket Association, have halted the BBL privatisation, pledging to reject the current deal. Now, the chief executive, Paul Marsh, said that the ACA had taken a firm stance against the CA proposal, and under governing rules, it cannot proceed without player agreement. He was quoted as saying in the News Corp papers today, until CA's offer improves, we cannot consider accepting what is in front of us. By the way, the report quotes Marsh based off a document that was sent to the players. I'm not sure he spoke to them directly. Goes on to say it does not improve the existing revenue share. It does not provide for salary increases and fails to address the broad priorities that the players presented to Cricket Australia. So we know that. We also know that Cricket Australia is set to meet with state chairs today. And the feeling, as Daniel Cherney writes in the News Corp papers today, that privatisation is in serious doubt for the season ahead and that the Renegades could participate in the upcoming season in caretaker mode. All of a sudden, Teddy, feels like we're right back in your original thoughts. Feels like they're ringing in my ears a little bit about why don't we do this in the order that it's intended? Sort out the CBA, sort out the governance model of Australian cricket and go from there. And here we are without those things sorted out and right back at the start.
1: Yeah, the journalist inside of you would be salivating over all the news flow because what's it been, 2 weeks since we last spoke and so much has happened. So as you said, you've kind of started at the end and that's the breaking news. I was a bit worried last night with this big meeting with state chairs and Cricket Australia that we were going to go to air and discuss all this and would say one thing and they'd come out of the conclave, with the smoke billowing in another direction. So it's nice to know that I think with that statement from Paul Marsh, and you're right, it's my understanding that's not a public statement, but the players are not supportive in its current model, and that's not supportive of privatisation. I think the Players Association is very supportive of privatisation and for a whole range of reasons. They're not supportive of this particular process, and we can come to that in a second.
0: Which, to be fair to Paul Marsh, is exactly what he said when he was on with me six weeks ago. Yeah,
1: that's right. And so what we've been saying, I don't know, probably for 3 or 4 months, is the process itself has always felt a little upside down, where steps 7, 8, and 9, as outlined by Cricket Australia, should have been 1, 2, and 3. And as you rightly say, they are ensure that incoming investors understand the agreement with the players, because ultimately that's going to be their biggest cost line. And so you need to know what you're investing in. You need to understand how the game's going to be governed at a big bash level, at a league level, at other club levels, and of course at a Cricket Australia level, and how they all interact. And then you can go to market with the teams and really make sure that it's done properly. So whether you believe it's a good idea or not, I think we've had months and months of backwards and forwards on that. So I think we're better off today just kind of dealing with what's happened the last 2 weeks and kind of unpicking that for listeners. So with that in mind, you get a sense that I think this self-determination model with the right process around it could have been quite a productive conversation for Australian cricket. And then 2 weeks ago, there was a bomb under the mat, so to speak. and we'll talk to that in a second. But

0: every inch forward, it feels like we've taken two steps backwards. And then there was a big kind of moment with the Stars and the Renegades and Cricket Victoria that
1: and the Melbourne Redheads.
0: The Melbourne. You need to explain that gag. You need to explain that.
1: So the day that it all broke, essentially, our group chat, our cricket podcast group chat lit up, like I'm sure every single cricket group chat in the country. And essentially the proposal of one of the names that was put forward was the Melbourne Rangers, which is seemingly the preferred option for the Cricket Victoria team, the side that they're keeping, the Melbourne Stars, who are essentially going to be rebranded or merged. I don't know how it's a merger, but that they're essentially going to be the Cricket Victoria team. They want to call them the Melbourne Rangers.
0: And the first, R-A-N-G-E-R-S.
1: And the first time it was read by somebody who were

0: remain nameless in our group chat, they thought that it was the Melbourne Rangers as the Redheads, but opposed to the Redheads.
1: I mean, that would be amazing if you were merging the red team with the green team. You know, they can keep a little bit of their spirit and they can be the Melbourne Rangers.
0: Amazing. I'll,
1: you know, Lloyd Pope. Yeah. Well, I mean, be Liam Hatcher. You'd get a pretty good team, the Melbourne Rangers. That'd be all right.
0: It was an amazing. Are we going to go straight there? Talk about the Melbourne Rangers?
1: I mean, I think we go back to the start now because. Okay. I'll set it up. So. Where we left the state of play at the end of the last podcast was Cricket Australia was about to put to the states, I hadn't seen anything at the time, a self-determination model where each state could determine their own destiny and you could not sell your teams, you could agree to sell your teams sometime in the future, or you could sell your teams up front. And of course, to recap previously, Cricket Victoria, Cricket WA, asterisks, and Cricket Tasmania asterisks had agreed to test the

0: states more autonomy in the direction of their teams, which makes sense, and trying to come to an arrangement around that. So that's where we left it, and everyone thought, oh, that's a good idea. Look forward to that playing out over a few months, or, you know, maybe towards after the season, so we can take some fresh air and they can work out an MOU. And then I'll let you pick up the story from here.
1: And then the story dropped that the Melbourne Stars and the Melbourne Renegades are no more. They're going to merge, in inverted commas, even though the rosters are going to stay exactly the same. So the Renegades players will still be on the Renegade team and the Stars players will still be on the Star team. But apparently it's a merger, so that they're going to come up with a new name. They're essentially going to change their colours to play under navy and white, the state colours of Victoria. And in this Back to the Future model, essentially, they're going to be the team for all Victorians. The name that they wanted to fold back on was the Bushrangers. It was quite gender specific, so as a result, it looks like the Rangers is going to be the preferred way, and a bunch of trademarks have been filed on that front. And the other team essentially is going to be sold off 100%. And Nick Cummins did the media rounds the next day. He essentially said the reason we're doing this is that we want to sort of bring all the fan base under one umbrella that's run by Cricket Victoria. And so we want to go with the state colours. He said that they'd consulted some members, but not all members. He did point out that it still needs to be agreed on by the Players Association at that particular stage. He said the reason for doing it is they felt like once they sold 100% of the franchise, the name would likely be changed anyway. And probably as we forecast a fortnight ago, it felt like they were trying to get all their supporters over onto to one carriage on the train and then essentially leave the other team out there for someone else to try and clean up and be the second dog at the bowl at some stage to garner a fan base and make it work from scratch when it comes to a brand. He also mentioned that there's a chance that the new team could still play at the MCG, so that's something we haven't seen, obviously, in the past of the Renegades, and that basically part of the license will be that they are required to play in Victoria.

0: two teams meet one another at the MCG. No more. Overnight, rivalry gone, 15 years of history out the door.
1: Yeah. Look, obviously sit on the Cricket New South Wales board. I don't think it's a great look for any other state board member to ever be criticising any other state or any other executive. So I'll choose my words carefully. And thankfully, quite a few people have chosen words for me. For those that have been following along in the press, I haven't seen a positive take on this at all. Not one. Maybe the people in Melbourne are excited. I don't know. I'll ask you, Corbin, whether if you're a young Renegades fan, whether you'd be thrilled that your team is now defunct. I think just pausing that particular thread, given what the players are saying, I think the Renegades will play as the Renegades this season until something happens down the track. And I'm unsure we'll actually go into caretaker mode because it might be 1, 2, 3 years' time. I don't think – it's not a short-term fix, this.
0: The Stars would be crazy then to rebrand at this stage because it actually
1: – I don't think they will be rebranded. My point is I think the Stars and the Renegades will hold their brand because just to play this out, broadcasts – the broadcasters don't – there's no brand equity in the Melbourne Rangers – or the Blazers or whatever trademarks that they've put forward. And so if I'm Channel 7 or Fox, I want the Stars to be playing the Renegades or I want the Stars to be playing the Sixers. If you're a sponsor, not just of the Stars, but of the other big teams.
0: Not now,
1: the Scorchers,
0: I disagree.
1: Whoever. You want that box office brand equity to hold.
0: Brands, well, not now. Maybe a week ago or 2 weeks ago I would have agreed with you because – but I feel like the toothpaste is out of the tube. That unfortunately, Cricket Victoria have shown their hand. This is what they're playing with now. They're essentially saying, hey, we don't believe in these two brands at all. So you can't then go back and say, oh, actually, no, we now do believe in them and, you know, we're going to have to try and make it work until we're ready to sell and then we'll do the merger down the line. So you can't change the brand right now because essentially people see it for what it is. It's the Stars that are rebranded as the Rangers, right? It's not a merged team of the Stars and the Renegades together. Because, so if I'm a Renegades fan, why would I go and barrack for the Rangers? And so the only time to pull the trigger on that rebrand is when the other team goes to new ownership. That's the time to actually do it, if you are going to do it. The problem is if you try and continue on now with the Stars and the Renegades, why would I, as a Victorian cricket fan, tip my money into these brands? Yeah, and they're going to try and essentially sell us that. They don't believe in it behind the scenes when they're getting ready to tear it up. Why would I go and buy a shirt? Why would I buy a hat? Like, I don't understand what would be in it for me to support that team in the upcoming BBL.
1: No, that's pretty well articulated, and it's in line with my broader emotion that they haven't just eviscerated these two brands. They've actually degraded the other brands in the Big Bash as well. And so that is something that the states are pretty disappointed with. I don't know if you caught, did you catch John Wiley's article in The Age and the other Fairfax media? So John Wiley, yes, he was a board member of the Stars in the, you know, when they existed as a sole board. But this is someone who, you know, his name might resonate with people from the Australian Sports Commission, for instance, but this is actually one of the most commercially minded people in Australia the last 30 years. This is the guy that advised Qantas on the privatisation, the Victorian government on their power privatisation. You know, he's an investment banker of real note of the last 30 years, a commercial animal. And he wrote an op-ed in The Age that kind of sums it up. I might just read some quotes here, Corb, and they're just brief. Cricket Victoria's decision out of the blocks to blow up 15 years of brand investment and fan-based development in the Stars and the Renegades before even commencing a sale process looks frankly impulsive and commercially naive. I thought this was interesting. And I don't agree with everything he said, but there are just some quotes to pull out. He goes on to say, even if Cricket Victoria's commercial objective is accepted, and the premise of his article is he doesn't accept it, this is a very strange way to run an auction process. The time-tested way to maximise outcomes and allow informed trade-offs is to keep your options open for as long as possible. Restructure your commercial offering at the end of a process if needs be to achieve a greater outcome, not at the start when you have no information. Tell would-be investors if they want CV to blow up the Stars and Renegade brands after 15 years of investment that you'll consider that, but only

0: if they pay you enough for you to motivate to do that. And then he finishes. Surely Cricket Australia need to take back control of this process and run the process itself for the overall good of the game, without preemptive decisions by others on its behalf. So this is someone who listened to in my book, and really summed up a lot of the thoughts that are swirling through most people's heads. But he actually has the gravitas to be able to articulate, and hopefully people have been listening, because, you know, very quickly the self-determination model turned into the self-interest model. And in many ways, it felt as though Cricket Victoria's actions were a tactic to push things along, to expedite, you know, discussions to say this is what's going to happen come hell or high water. And in actual fact, it's probably the one action that will unravel the whole process.
1: Where's Todd Greenberg in all this as the chief executive? Like, surely, did he have vision or sight that Nick Cummins was going to do this, essentially, and that Cricket Australia were going to, Cricket Victoria were going to make this decision, and for it to become public at the time that it did? It, I don't know where they go from here. I mean, this is clearly, yeah, needing a whole lot of leadership that should be coming from, yeah, the top. I mean, it just looks an absolute mess. And we're sitting here in the middle of June, and we're going to, at some point, when are we going to start pushing people to try and buy tickets to the Big Bash this year and essentially, you know, get around this product? You mentioned the TV broadcasters. They didn't sign up for this. So the actual guaranteed money that you do have that you're banking on and keeping the game afloat in the short term, what if Seven and Fox turn around and say, hang on, this isn't what we had? Like, and we've seen Seven in the past, by the way. Like, they're a partner in the game that are prepared to go back and try and get some of their money back if they feel like their contract's not being met. That the shared, or the privatized, you know, part privatization model that you spoke about, that's, to me, one of the most disappointing parts of this. That, you know, even if you voted no, which New South Wales did, and Queensland and South Australia obviously had caveats on it, the fact that the six states and Cricket Australia were willing to come together, you know, with goodwill, essentially, to say, hey, if you want to sell your team, that's fine. We'll work on a model that works for everyone. And then Cricket Victoria have essentially gone ahead and done their own thing anyway. I'd be really flat with that if I was the five other states, that essentially that you're left with this league in the current position at the moment, where the Stars and Renegades brands aren't what they once were. And at the same time, you know, the Rangers is starting from scratch. We got no idea what that looks like. Looks like a sale of this team isn't going to go through before the start of next season, and the players don't agree with it. And it's just, quite frankly, it's an absolute mess.
0: Yeah. Yeah, and it's bad for cricket. So I think hopefully the outcome at 4 o'clock today is there is a united statement around what the game is going to do moving forward. And I think it looks like plans are on hold, and maybe you're right, the rebrand goes ahead. I'm not so sure about that. I feel as though the eight teams play in the colours that have stood the test time for 15 years. But you're right, maybe the sponsors, you know, want to move on, because
1: as long as the Renegades
0: equity, they don't know how long it does exist for. But
1: as long as the Renegades exist, it doesn't make sense putting the merge team in, because the merge team is meant to be both of them. So you can't then have...
0: I agree.
1: The Rangers playing against the Renegades.
0: The Stars and the Renegades for the moment. For the moment, until there's further clarity.
1: So you basically, then you've got two teams in caretaker mode rather than one.
0: I couldn't agree with you more. And the irony being that Nick Cummins' statement was very much, you know, we did this for certainty for our staff, and, you know, things were causing confusion. It's caused more confusion for staff, I imagine, or staff around Australian cricket, maybe not Cricket Victorian staff,
1: yeah,
0: for the players, for everyone else in the ecosystem. So we'll see where it shakes out. But you're right, we need to move forward. And that's why I think the people who were holding the ace card were the players, and they played it yesterday, it seems, or over the weekend. And so I think where we want to get to, and this is kind of where I started to many, many months ago when this started, 9 months ago when we started talking about this, was privatization is not necessarily a bad idea. So it's not a dirty word. It could be great for the game, if done in the right way, with the right process, with the right guardrails around the sovereignty of Australian cricket to ensure that control essentially doesn't shift from clubs or states to IPL teams. So with all those machinations and inputs, outspits a process, hopefully. And at this point in time, they've just been pieces of the jigsaw puzzle thrown onto the table and assume that they're going to be put together. So let's hope that we can take a breath, we we can come back and still examine it with the forensic evidence and data that it requires to get this over the line. Because the idea is not a bad idea. It's taken a lot of courage to put it forward, and Cricket Australia should be commended. It's a question of how. It's not the what or the why, it's the how.
1: Well, the other team, by the way, so let's just run that world, which doesn't look like it's going to happen, at least in the short term. So say, yeah, in Nick Cummins' perfect world, this team does get privatised. They're able to sell it off before the start of the season. So he was asked on Jared Waitley's program on SEN, essentially, if you're not going to support the Victorian team, the navy blue team with the white V, who are the people that are essentially going to support the alternate team in Melbourne that has to be based here and is going to be sold off to a private buyer?
2: Well, I think as an example, the South Asian diaspora, there are a lot of people who are aware of the Big Bash but don't necessarily come to Big Bash games, don't have a team. There are an enormous amount of people in Melbourne who support the Big Bash but don't follow a team. So I think there is still quite a big group of people. We saw that when there was the India versus Pakistan T20 game at the MCG. There are a big group of people within the Melbourne community who are looking for a team that they can engage in deeply. And you know, that's something that we'll consider when we look at prospective buyers.
1: Let's think of it in these terms, right? If I'm living in New York and all of a sudden there's a team coming into Major League Baseball and they're called the Queensland Broncos, and I'm a dude from Perth that lives in Melbourne that couldn't care less about the Broncos, why am I supporting that team? What, because I'm loosely from Australia, that's, you know, somewhere around there, and all of a sudden the team rolls up? Or I'm living in New York and the, you know, Auckland Tornadoes come to play in the baseball league. Like, that's not my team just because I hail from some part of Oceania that's in and around that particular region. So if a team is bought by, say, the Punjab Kings, well, that's great for people that come from Punjab. But if you come from, you know, Hyderabad and you support the Sunrisers, or you come from Mumbai and you support, you know, MI, why are you going for that team? Like, what's the connection from there other than you're Indian? So, like, that's your history, that's your heritage. Why would you support that team, for example? Like, I just can't understand that would be the path to go forward. The other thing is, put your finger in the wind. Like, there's a lot of racial tension in this country at the moment. You know, the rise of One Nation and, you know, this revanchist attitude that's going on. Is that what we want? That we want essentially a team that's, you know, based on heritage and, you know, cultural background? I don't understand who the people are that are going to support this team that is yet to exist.
0: So you beat me to the punchline on that second point. It feels incredibly culturally naive to suggest that everyone of South Asian descent wants to support an Indian-owned cricket team as a starting point.
1: Yep.
0: We saw in the old National Soccer League what a disaster that was. That created more tension than it solved. Cricket should be an enabler of cultural assimilation and love, that everyone can have their team and support. Who cares what you look like and where you're from? And like, it should be bringing people together, and you know, rather than trying to create supporter base around cultural divide. I wonder if Nick had his time over, whether he'd choose his words there again, because that makes absolutely no sense to me.
1: So the other, I mean, I'd love to hear from Todd Greenberg again, and maybe I'll reach out to him this week, see if he wants to come on and chat to us on the pod. But it just, like, did he have any vision of this, that Cricket Victoria were essentially going to go ahead and make this kind of decision? And if that's the case, then they've got to be as culpable as Cricket Victoria for the mess that they currently find themselves in. And if I was a member of the other five states, I'd be so flat with that essentially we're all around the table on goodwill trying to come up with this shared model. And then essentially you've got the state, one state, and Cricket Australia, who are seemingly pushing towards the same outcome. All of a sudden, you know, find this in the press, and all of a sudden we're three steps down the road before any of the stuff that, you know, needed to be resolved 4 months ago was still there outstanding. And hey, hat tip to the players, by the way. Like, to be honest, Eddie, I thought the states would have intervened before now, but that the fact that, and maybe, again, maybe they just got hoodwinked a little bit and they were acting in good faith that they would be able to get a shared model done. But hell, if it wasn't for the players, imagine what this would look like.
0: Yeah, I think you know, Paul Marsh has shown strong leadership for sure. And he did, even with the holding statement that he put out. But to answer your direct question, I don't know, would be it would be me speculating. You know, mm-hmm. Cricket Australia's, I think,

0: publicly have said that they hadn't, you know, necessarily greenlit the rebranding. They knew of it, but
1: do you think they've
0: that was a future plan? But I don't think that they knew that it was going to be dropped two Mondays ago. But you can get a sense, and you know, the conspiracy theorist that you're kind of promoting here. It wasn't that long ago that three CEOs were in India during the IPL. Not all CEOs were invited. And so there were three CEOs from state CEOs invited to the IPL. You could imagine that the Renegades have a buyer lined up. And so with all the inputs that they know, it kind of, it felt reasonable to do what they did, but they hadn't really thought through the second, third and fourth order effects that we're now seeing.
1: One thing I know for sure is, are you looking forward to the Big Bash this year? Like, it's sort of...
0: Well, it's making me think about it, that's for sure.
1: But, oh, I don't know. It just...
0: I think, at the end of the day, in June, if they just get some... If they get the big stars playing, and unfortunately this season's going to be hard, the Aussie players aren't going to play. Yeah. But again, back to the future. If we just get the best players playing in the Big Bash at the right time... The product speaks for itself. So, we have an amazing product.
1: Yeah. You know, and I don't always sound exasperated on it. And I was 20 years of age, I think, when the BBL started. So it was back in 2011. And that sucked for me. I mean, I was a kid that, you know, sat on the hill supporting the Western Warriors. You know, I was as passionate about them as any other, you know, sports team that I followed, and, you know, spent heaps of days at the WICA ground. But you know what? You got used to it. This is what the new world looks like. This is the Big Bash. The Scorchers became an unbelievable brand. And then essentially 15 years down the road, what are we saying? Hey, we're going to reset again. We're going to start again. And some of these new teams, and we're going to learn to love them once more. It's, you know, there's only so many times I think you can do that where you think, okay, I'll go along for the ride and I'll jump on board. But how do I know that the new team that I put my heart and soul into in 15 years' time doesn't disappear again? Like,
0: it comes back to process and guardrails, because it could be very easily put forward to any new private investor that teams will not be changing their names. For instance, that could be a top-down decree around the process, and all of a sudden it filters out a whole heap of IPL owners that want to build these global brands. And so you just have a different type of investor. You have financial sponsors, you might have family offices, you might have other high net wealth individuals from India or around the world that want to invest in these teams that love the Brisbane Heat as a brand. And so they're the kind of things that actually matter that need to be sorted out up front for sure. And that's kind of the conversation that needs to be had.
1: Apart from clearing debt, has anyone actually outlined fully to the average cricket person out there exactly how this money's going to future-proof the game for generations to come, which is obviously... Yeah.
0: There is no debt. What? They say there's a hole in the balance sheet, but in actual fact, Cricket Australia has a profit and loss problem, because at the moment there's $22 million of cash.
1: That concerns me
0: even
1: more.
0: And the debt facility sitting there. Oh, exactly.
1: That concerns me even more. It's like saying, hey, you know, you've got you give some money to a child as their pocket money, and they got $15 and they can't manage the budget, but here's $30 and hopefully you can manage it a little bit better. I mean,
0: Corbin, you're speaking my language. We said this many months ago, is that the business model is a leaky bucket. And so why would you pour more water in the top of the bucket until the actual business model is tighter? And that relies on how they pay the player. Like, there's lots of inputs into that, but you're right. That's part of the discussion.
1: Oh, well, we'll see what comes out of today's. I mean, at the end of the day, like, I know people, you know, at Cricket Australia think, oh, they're hammering us again, you know, being everything else. Like,
0: I don't feel that way at all.
1: These are very reasonable questions that, you know, should be asked before a major sale. I mean, at the end of the day, like, yeah, I'm a passionate cricket person. Like, I want what's best for cricket. And you look at something and you see a bunch of red flags, and unfortunately, it feels like something that was, you know, well forecast 4 months ago that would end up in this kind of predicament, and here we are.
0: Yeah. So for clarity, I work at a business, and I go to work every single day that invests in private equity assets like this one that will be for sale. So I'm not anti private capital. It's about how this has been presented and the process, and hopefully we get to a better situation by articulating all these concerns that you, I, state board members, state CEOs and other state chair people

0: put forward. You get to a better outcome for Australian cricket. And you're right. So I hope that no one at Cricket Australia listens to this and thinks, oh, they're hammering us. As you say, we're asking reasonable questions that I think the average person with some financial literacy and a care and passion for cricket should be asking, because you need to be able to answer those, because you get to sell these assets once.
1: Once, yep.
0: And so do it properly.
1: Speaking of things that were well forecast, Ben Stokes and Gus Atkinson both dropped from the England team after they broke a self-imposed curfew, were involved in an altercation, have been placed under an ECB investigation. So soon as England is back playing Test cricket, all of a sudden the issues of alcohol and what's happening off-field repeat. Joe Root comes back in as the interim captain. So keep in mind, by the way, Stokes averaged 18 with the bat on his tour down under, only had 250s and really did more work with the ball, took 15 wickets at 25. This follows the episode of Harry Brook being punched by a bouncer. We had Ben Duckett, of course, the vision circulating of him being drunk on the streets of Noosa. The curfew comes in and that the players, you know, have stared it down, essentially the cultural issues or the questioning of their culture, saying, look, we don't have an alcohol culture, everything's okay. The minute they're back playing cricket, Teddy, takes all the gloss off their first test win, that problems arise and all of a sudden you've got two players suspended.
0: It's sad because you don't want a great English cricketer to finish his career like this. Oh, man, I don't have enough information, I haven't seen any footage, so I don't want to speculate as to exactly what went in. I mean, having just been hammered 4-1 in the Ashes, can the boys go out and enjoy actually, you know, winning a game of cricket? They should be able to, but surely as grown adults, you know, where the line of acceptable behaviour is. So having not seen who provoked who and how it all played out.
1: But they broke curfew, so that they've got their own rules, and immediately they're not following those rules.
0: Yeah, it's not ideal, is it? I mean, rules are rules.
1: I don't know. What's the old saying about when someone shows you who they are, believe them? Like, I feel like this is, yeah, how many times have we seen it when it comes to this English cricket team? Like, they're going to fess up to it and do something about it, and knowing the fact that they've got an issue on this front and they need a significant cultural change, or the same issues will keep repeating.
0: Yeah. Did you watch much of the test match? We haven't had a chance to.
1: Not a lot. It moved at a pretty quick
0: football
1: pace.
0: Season.
1: Yeah.
0: What has happened to the Lord's wicket?
1: I was too busy watching those ODIs Australia been playing against Pakistan and Bangladesh.
0: The Lord's wicket is, it's almost, you got to SCG status of they need some full overhaul of how it's been slow, turgid, and then, you know, when you get low, slow seamers, it's basically impossible to score. It was, every ball was hitting the stumps and moving half a bat's width. It's like literally impossible to get, eventually a ball has your name on it, and then they were hitting divots and taking off, and it was an absolute minefield. And this is like the central ground of world test cricket, produced a ball. I think it got rated below par by the ICC. And it's June. It's not April. They should be able to produce a great test wicket.
1: Mm. Need some intervention.
0: Well, it's independently, right? The MCC obviously controls it anyway. So anyway, let's... What'd you make of the ODIs?
1: Loved them. Nothing more than the third ODI last night when the series was lost. But Australia had a win, so we're back in the winners' list. About one wicket victory, three balls to spare. Cooper Conley, sensational knock. His first international 100, 149 off 134. 13 fours and six sixes. The next best batsman for Australia, by the way, made 29. He made 149, very nearly got Australia there. He was out with nine balls to go. Australia needed four to win at that stage, and the 10th wicket partnership of Adam Zampa and Riley Meredith ultimately got the Aussies home as they were able to whip up the last of those runs with three balls to spare.
0: So I wanted this to be the lead story of the podcast on our WhatsApp. I was like, the kid got 149 and you wanted to talk privatisation for 40 minutes?
1: Yes.
0: This is a big news story. Mm. People, I mean, not for all the reasons that you can imagine, but Australia 2-0 down to Bangladesh, clean sweep. I don't really care for the result of the series. This is like an arm's length, you know, with resting players, etc. It's in a format that doesn't really get me going. What gets me going is seeing young players who have been given an opportunity grab it with both hands and excel. And so this is a kid who, off the back of the Big Bash a couple of years ago, has been given opportunities, he's played all three formats, hasn't really found his groove under a little bit of pressure, goes to the IPL, has a great IPL, and then goes in foreign conditions and didn't just score a match-winning 149. No one else could literally hit the middle of the bat. This shows how good he is. And it was like the moment of, there's no way I watch ODI cricket. And yet yesterday I was watching purely to watch Cooper Conley. When he got in, he was 40. I thought he could play a match-winning innings here and make an absolute name for himself. And, you know, every innings is a fresh innings. But all of a sudden, 149 almost carried his bat.
1: Yeah.
0: It's one of the great maiden one-day hundreds that Australian batters have probably ever scored in 50-over cricket. Well, name a better one. In foreign conditions, 2-0 down. So the only thing, and people say, oh, it's been a horrific tour. And I was like, if you uncover this one moment of Cooper Conley,
1: right.
0: And my only other disappointment is...
1: In your world, it never would have happened because we wouldn't be playing bilateral ODIs.
0: Well, I mean, that would be a joy. So we could play, you know, some more test cricket, but, you know, and everyone could rest up at home a bit more. But that's a sidebar. So why wasn't Joel Davies playing? Why wasn't, you know, a few of the other younger kids given more of a go? And yet we're rolling out, you know, Marnus, who's been battling in ODI cricket. We're kind of caught between, oh, if we win the first game, maybe we give other people a go, and then we lost the first game, then we can't lose the second game, and we lost that. And then we can't get clean swept, so you're kind of in a rock and a hard place as to what your team composition looks like. It's kind of this muddling development team meets, you know, some tried and tested players. And
1: is there no room for Marnus in our best 11?
0: Not in his current ODI form. When he bats at Alan Border Oval against, you know, Charlie Stobo, he gets 100.
1: I think Smith's retirement helps him a little bit. I think there's room for one of those kind of guys in the team.
0: I think there is when he's playing well, but at the same time, I think 50-over cricket has kind of moved away from that style of cricket. It's much closer to T20 cricket than it is 50-over cricket.
1: Yep.
0: And so I'd be thinking about what your team looks like for the next World Cup. But they had different people opening the batting. It was like they were trying to find something, but they never really gave themselves a chance to unearth anything, really. And finally, Cooper Conley opening the batting has the opportunity and takes it.
1: Tohid Radoy, do you remember him? He scored that maiden ODI 100 in the Champions Trophy, which was a pretty impressive display. He has never played a test match for Bangladesh, which is a little disappointing. He's only ever played 16 first-class fixtures, so he doesn't play a whole lot of red ball cricket, so I wouldn't bank on the fact we're going to see him on Australian shores, but he made 83. He's a nice player in that game for Bangladesh.
0: The big unearthing in Bangladesh cricket of late has been the quality of the fast bowlers.
1: Yeah.
0: They've found some real nasty fasties.
1: No doubt.
0: Rana was, you know, 155, getting the ball through, hooping it. It was a test.
1: Yeah.
0: I know we often think of a few of these lower tier teams as not really having it. This Bangladesh team has got something. There's no doubt about that. I mean, we played poorly, but they played pretty well.
1: We'll see them in the top end. Of course, they play test cricket up against the Aussies in middle of August. Two test matches in back-to-back weeks. First one in Darwin, second one in Mackay. And, of course, you'll hear them all through ABC Sport. You can stream them on ABC. Listen, speaking of Australia and Bangladesh, we've got three T20s coming up. Our men and our women both play Bangladesh on Wednesday. So that's 6 p.m. for the men. The women are on from 7:30. The women's series, with all due respect, is a little more important given the fact it's part of a World Cup. So Australia play Bangladesh in the second of their games. They won the first match against South Africa by 65 runs. Phoebe Litchfield with a 24-ball half century. Two pools of six. Top two teams in each pool advance. So it's Australia's second group game. And again, they're all carried through ABC Listen. So commentary team that includes the likes of Alison Mitchell and Alex Hartley, Henry Moran, all part of our coverage, of course, from the BBC. So you can catch that streamed through ABC Listen. Good luck to our Aussie women. And I have now asked the AOC, I have asked Cricket Australia, I have asked the ICC. Nobody can give me this mythical date which closes for their direct qualification for the Olympics, which my cynicism and my antenna is right up, that I feel like the minute the cutoff happens is one day after Australia.

0: Australia overtake New Zealand again in the rankings.
1: Is that Thursday?
0: Which means that these games against Bangladesh for the men in the T20s are actually quite important, because we do need to jump New Zealand, because otherwise the IOC's got a real problem, because they've got this qualification period which is meant to include England and India. England is the European qualifier, India out of Asia, of course South Africa out of Africa, the USA, automatic qualification. And I think they'd love to have Australia there, obviously, as the Oceania nominee to go to the Olympics. The problem is we're ranked behind the Kiwis, and we still sit there on the global rankings at the moment, Teddy. So what was meant to be the first quarter of the year as the cutoff point for the LA Games, we're now reaching, I don't know if you've seen the date, we're reaching the end of the second quarter of the year, and the qualification period is still open to see who qualifies for the LA Games.
1: I mean, there's no

0: out after game two against Bangladesh if Australia jump.
1: I'm not sure about this.
0: That'd be good.
1: No, I'm not sure about this whole thing at all. On the emails, by the way, Dale from Brisbane, no Dano or Simon O'Donnell in your Aussie ODI team. Tell him he's dreaming.
0: Simon O'Donnell in the great Australia. I've got Andrew Simons in before Simon O'Donnell every day of the week. Dean Jones makes a fair claim of it. I think Michael Bevan probably pips him. He was a renegade. He changed the way ODI cricket was played. Was he one of Australia's best 11? Maybe. Toss of the coin.
1: He wasn't a Melbourne renegade. Tell you that for certain.
0: Maybe he could have been a Melbourne ranger.
1: ABC Cricket Podcast at abc.net.au is the email address. Michael from Mount Lawley, one of the great cricket pub conversations. Should the Sheffield Shield champion play the county championship winner?
0: In Dubai.
1: Dubai.
0: I mean, yes, they should. That would be fantastic. It's just finding a window for that to happen. It's been muted at different times, but it's never really – the time of year is probably suited to right at the end of the Australian summer before the England summer gets going and you play it in Dubai. But the likelihood of that happening is sub 2%.
1: Will in kicks – like what's the commercial reward for that? Other than like me would like to see it.
0: As I just said, sub 2%.
1: Yeah.
0: It requires on someone sponsoring it for some reason, that would be of personal benefit rather than to make money.
1: Will in Kingsford emailed when the Stars and the Renegades news first dropped. The cricket administrator's BS that they spin to the public and expect us to accept is very hard to cop. This is from Will. It's not a merger, full stop. It's also crazy that we think an overseas-owned and run team paying to support Australian cricket. Also, did we ever get an answer on whether Todd Greenberg or others are being remunerated if the BBL franchises sell? We're unsure of that. I mean, we're unsure of lots of people's contract, though I'd imagine if that is part of his deal, that's not going to be made public. Oscar in Woolloomooloo says, I just watched Sean McAuliffe's gambling show and I'm hyper aware of the harm gambling brings to the community. I'm not anti people having a bet. I detest the advertising and betting chat that permeates all sport these days. Does cricket have a moral compulsion to limit the revenue from gambling? I get the business case, but what about the moral grounds? From Oscar.
0: Oscar, I'm up the road in Darlinghurst. Maybe we should have a beer down at Bell's Hotel one day and discuss this. My view on this, Corbin, we talk offline the whole time. I don't have a betting account. I have a young daughter who, speaks in odds when discussing the likelihood of teams winning, football or cricket, and it's thrown down a throat and I hate it. So the moral obligation is real to me as a father and from a community point of view. The discussion that we've had here previously is, I think there's a world where cricket could move away from gambling revenue. That's probably a little far-fetched in its entirety, but maybe you attract a whole range of revenue streams that you hadn't previously thought of. The point that we've talked about it is, at the moment, they accept gambling dollars, but don't maximize the opportunity for that. And so it's just the half pregnancy is frustrating. So, Oscar is probably closer to my view than yours, and you can probably give the ulterior view.
1: Yeah, I'm a punter. I don't punt on sports I broadcast. I'm legally not allowed to punt on the AFL, so there's that. I also feel like I've grown up in that kind of age. Maybe I was old enough to understand, the shortfalls of it, or maybe my personality type's just different. I think that's the other thing. People have a very people that have a very addictive personality, I can understand that can become a real issue for you, but no worse than alcohol or, any fast food, whatever it turns out to be. So, I'm probably less hostile to it than a lot of people. I think there's also, I always quote, there's this great book written by James Sirowicki, which talks about the wisdom of crowds. And essentially all the betting odds are, so yes, they're betting odds, but essentially what they do is they represent the feeling in the community of how the teams are determined to each other. So if the line, for example, opens at 24 points and ends up at 15 points, the theory of the book is essentially along the lines of, you know, no one of us is smarter than all of us. And so all of us believe that, you know, 15's more an appropriate handicap than what 24 is or whatever it turns out to be. And the odds move obviously to reflect that. But

0: I can also understand that, you know, if I had small kids, for example, I'd probably have a very different attitude towards it. So I can understand that these things need to be regulated, and that's the role of governments. And there's been legislation passed; it's very slowly moving through Parliament to make sure that you know, that there is some kind of regulation that occurs there. A couple more, Teddy. We're going to have some hangovers here, which we can get to next week. But Rowan, on a similar theme that we probably have already discussed, what are the chances the Renegades license could go all into an Indian ownership? Identity players, retired Indian players like Rohit and Dhoni play for them. Surely the expat Indian community in Melbourne would get behind them?
1: Well, the point needs to be made for those Indian players to participate. They need to have retired from not just international cricket, but the IPL as well. And so the question then is, are you getting the, what I'd call the Andrew Johns effect? You know, people who are right at the end of their career, who are providing nothing on field but are attracting people to the game. Is that the type of cricket that the Big Bash wants to be a part of? I think the likelihood of that happening is sub 5%.
0: We do have more and more questions, which I promise we'll get to next week. Are you back, by the way, next Monday?
1: I'm like the players with the privatisation chat. I'm contract under review. I'm waiting. I'm waiting for, you know, for the next best offer to come through.
0: Does not improve existing revenue share. Does not provide for salary increases. Fails to address the broad priorities of the co-host.
1: That's me right now.
0: You need Paul Marsh to represent you.
1: That's right. I need a manager.
0: I need to get him here to represent you on these discussions. I will chat to you next Monday. We'll be here. Have a very happy birthday.
1: Yeah, thanks, Corbett. For those that aren't aware, I was joking about that, by the way. Of course I'm going to be here next week.
0: And he's extremely well remunerated. That's exactly what he's saying here ABC Celery.
1: That's right.
0: Thank you, Teddy. It's been good fun. We'll do it all again next week.
1: Thanks, Corbett. I get 30% of all the revenue from the ads that we run through this podcast.

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0: ABC News with Noni Edwards. One Nation leader Pauline Hanson has laid out her policy vision in her first National Press Club address, canvassing issues from immigration and energy policy to transgender rights. Isabella Tolhurst reports.
1: In her address to the National Press Club, Senator Hanson called for an overhaul of industrial relations, pledged to adopt nuclear energy and cut the ABC and SBS. She said immigration meant Australia was losing its identity and values.
2: Under the failed policy of multiculturalism, all cultures are allowed equivalence to ours. Surely opposing that is not racist, it's common sense.
1: Greens Senator Sarah Hanson-Young said the speech was hateful and that Senator Hanson sought to blame others without providing solutions. Nationals leader Matt Canavan said while he agreed with some of her points, they lacked proper detail.
0: A Melbourne woman accused of owning and controlling a slave in Syria will remain in custody after her bail application was denied. James Oten reports from the Melbourne Magistrates Court.
3: Zainab Ahmed is facing two slavery charges, each carrying a maximum sentence of 25 years. Pushing for bail, the defence team told the court Ms. Ahmed detests Islamic State, saying it was a system that controlled women. But the prosecution argued the accused had shown clear support for the terrorist organisation while in Syria and had never renounced that support. This argument was accepted by the chief magistrate, stating any comments against ISIS were made after Ms. Ahmed's arrest and after she was removed from her child. It's the first

0: First time crimes against humanity have been tested in the Australian legal system.
1: Pakistani police officials have apologised for the fatal shooting of a 9-year-old Australian girl as police pursue murder charges against the officer involved. Kaysen Ho reports.
2: Perth schoolgirl Hania Emid had travelled to the city of Chakwa with her family on holiday when she was fatally shot by police last week after an officer mistook the family for robbers. Pakistan's Crime Control Department says the officer involved breached police protocol by not confirming the family's identity before shooting. The department says the findings of a police investigation into the incident will be presented to a court within days.
1: More has been revealed about what's been agreed to in the Memorandum of Understanding between Iran and the US to try to end their war, after Iranian state media outlined the 14 points it says make up the bulk of the deal. Emily Clark has more.
3: So at the top of the Iranian list that was published was that hostilities needed to end on all fronts, including Lebanon. So, of course, that raises the question of how Israel is going to act here and if it will continue to strike those claimed as Hezbollah targets. But we also have some other points to go through. So if we take a look at point six, it deals with the suspension of sanctions for the sale of Iranian state oil. So sanctions relief and being able to sell Iranian oil to more customers is something that they really want to achieve through negotiations. The US officials who briefed us said that that is in the deal, but it comes with caveats, and that Iran will be expected to behave.
1: The Australian government has downgraded travel advice for key Middle Eastern hubs, but is warning the region remains volatile. National tourism reporter Christy Sexton-McGrath has more.
4: The Department of Foreign Affairs has lowered its travel warning for people wishing to transit through or travel to parts of the Middle East. The downgrade comes after the US and Iran digitally signed a ceasefire agreement, putting a pause on the months-long conflict, which heavily impacted air travel through the region. The Australian Travel Industry Association has welcomed the move, saying the previous Level 4 warning had created confusion for travellers and insurers, and that tens of thousands of Australians had transited safely through the area in recent weeks. Travellers are being urged to monitor updates on the Smart Traveller site.
1: To sport now, and Socceroos defender Alessandro Ceccatti has offered a blunt reply to the USA national team ahead of their clash at the FIFA World Cup. The Americans have talked up their toughness ahead of their match in Seattle early on Saturday morning Australian time, as the co-hosts look to build on their opening victory over Paraguay, coming off their own win over Turkey. The Socceroos sit second in Group D behind the USA on goal difference. Ceccatti expects another physical contest between the two sides.
5: We're a very big team, very physical team. Even players which maybe you look at and they're not the biggest players, I think they're very, very physical. People go into challenges given 100%. And if anything, I wouldn't see it any less physical than the last game, because, you know, now there's big stakes on the line.
1: ABC News.
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10: Kia ora ana and welcome to Fresh Off the Field, the sporting pulse of the Pacific. My name is Sam Wykes and this show is all about keeping you across all things Pacifica sport. So let's not waste any time. We'll get to what's coming up on the show. You'll meet Jacklinda Molitu, a para badminton player in Vanuatu.
11: For me, like representing Vanuatu and become the first Pacific athlete to compete in the para badminton World Championship is a proud achievement and it's motivated me to continue growing in sport.
10: You'll also meet Makiroa Mitchell to talk about beach handball in the Cook Islands.
12: For the team itself, it's a milestone achievement. It's historical for our women. Our women broke through the biggest challenges, and this is one of the biggest challenges that they could ever do in their journey of life.
10: We'll also talk through the massive news in the world of rugby league. And of course, it's World Cup

0: Fever Time in football, and there is plenty more to get through. But to do all of that, I do need some help. And every week, I'm joined by two co-hosts from across the Pacific to chat sport in the region. And this week, we have the one and only Mel Fare from Vanuatu. Mel?
1: Hello, Sam. How are you? I'm still kicking. Always fun to be on the show. I look forward to it all the time, and it's great to be back here with both you and Harriet.
0: Yes, and we'll get to our Cook Island Koi, Harriet Tuara. She is back. It's been a long time. She's been enjoying the beautiful beaches in the Cook Islands. Kia ora, welcome back.
2: Kia ora, Sam, and kia ora, Mel, bringing love and warm greetings from the beautiful Cook Islands, and it's great to be back.
0: It is, and since you, it's been a while, Harriet, since we've had you on. Like, what's new in the Cooks besides the beautiful beaches and the beautiful people?
2: Yep, so everything happens in the Cooks, and it's not a day of rest for us. Everything's just been go, go, go, and we're just glad to be back on the show this time.
0: Nice, nice. Looking forward to hearing what you've brought for us. And Mel, must be excited with the T20 Women's World Cup kicking off.
1: Yes, very, very exciting. I'm actually really happy that it's starting after my uni is done, so I could just watch cricket and not feel guilty about procrastinating. So I'm really, really looking forward to it. I'm supporting New Zealand in this team. So, hopefully we do what we did in the last World Cup, in the T20 World Cup, and bring it home.
0: Well, what type of supporter are you when you do watch it from home? Do you like to set the scene with a bit of popcorn or food, or like, are you intense and you grab onto the remote and you just squeeze it when you get a bit angry? Like, what type of supporter are you?
1: I can't watch on a TV. Like, I will watch on my phone or my iPad, and I walk around. If the game is for 3 hours, I'm walking around for 3 hours. I will sit for a couple of minutes, but I'm a walker. I will walk and stress and get angry and do all of that. But I don't watch sport on TV. It's just too much for me.
0: How good, you know, with the iPad, you'll get your step count up. You can keep count on that.
1: Will.
0: So it must be in the kilometres, I reckon, in that 3 hour period. But beautiful work. Great to have you on. Let's get into the show.
3: Fresh off the field, the sporting pulse of the Pacific, ABC Radio Australia.
0: Yeah, we're going to kick things off with the Big Bowl, because the Big Bowl is where we come together, we take a seat on the mat and chat about the biggest sports stories across the Pacific. So sit back, fill your cup up as myself, Mel and Harriet run through the must-know sports news in the region.
3: The Big Bowl.
0: Yeah, the Big Bowl. Here we go. And I feel like this is one of the big things that just happened this week. You know, former NRL player Kane Evans, former Fiji Butty player, played for the Roosters, he's played for the Warriors, Para Eels, this week came out as gay in one of the most, I would say, powerful interviews I think I've ever seen, probably you've ever seen as well. So he also opened up on his battle with drug and alcohol addiction and how he dealt with being homeless earlier in this year. And Evans was incredible. I feel like he was brave to be able to come out and share and accept who he is as a person. And I thought it's the perfect platform here on Fresh Off the Field, especially for our Pacific audience, to discuss this with both of you on this.
4: I was living in denial from a young age. I know that, you know, I know that I'm gay, but I went down every other avenue to sort of build up these walls to be someone to escape who I am.
0: Firstly, I'll go to you, Mel. Watching that interview, did you see this coming? Because for myself, I thought I knew the homeless bit of the story, I knew the addiction part of the story, but I didn't see him coming out as gay. You know, I did that. I was like, oh wow, like that hit me. They're like, oh, that was huge news, I guess, and it shouldn't be, but it was. But, you know, how did you see this one? How did it make you feel?
1: I think I had almost the same reaction as you, Sam, because I think that's also, for me, it was more around the fact that it's so hard for men to come out, especially in sporting spaces. So for me, it just kind of hit me like, wow. I genuinely did not expect it. I don't know, for some reason, like I saw some stuff about him and the homelessness on social media last week, and then this came out, and it just kind of you kind of starts making sense a little bit as well, and his battle with drugs.

0: well, and all these different things. And I heard stories about like the blackmail, like him getting blackmailed, and I had no idea why he was getting blackmailed. So that kind of put it all into all of it together for me, and it really hit me because, you know, we look at sport as this very big uniting thing that is supposed to be fun and enjoyable and safe, and but when you look at it from the perspective of the LGBTQ plus community, it is still one of the spaces that is the most unsafe for men, especially who are part of the LGBTQ plus community. So for me, it was like, wow, like this is very powerful, him coming out and speaking on that, because men don't necessarily do that in the space of sport. It's not to say that women don't face the struggles, but it is a lot easier for women in the LGBTQ plus community to exist in sporting spaces, whereas it is a completely different story for men. And I just sat, I think I've gone back and watched the interview a few times because I just cannot fully understand the battle that he had to go through, but also at the same time, just looking at the strength of it all and what it means to come out and do it. And just also feeling the kind of relief for him as well. Like, it must be such a huge relief to be able to come out and say that, and to be fully be able to live in that space in your full truth, whether people agree with it or not.
1: Yeah, it was very raw. It was very powerful. Like, he was vulnerable, and ultimately, you're right. He looked free when he accepted who he was as a person. And
0: Yeah.
1: I don't know him personally. I've crossed paths with Kane a couple of times, and I know that some of my close mates played with him in some of those clubs. But you're right. It hit home. Like, I was like watching one of the brothers just go through some pain here, wrestling deep inside, accepting who he is. Yeah, Harriet, again, when you watched it, yeah, just seeing someone's pain in their face, but also seeing that the weight come off the shoulders
2: Absolutely.
1: when he accepted who he is, and he said it out loud, and he goes, "This, by the time this goes to air, you know, people would have known." Like, you know, how did that sit with you?
2: Yeah, so I think when I watched it, I think the first reaction for me was definitely one of empathy and just admiration, especially for the courage it takes to share something so personal and so raw. And like, what really struck me even more was his honesty about his mental health challenges and also the personal struggles he experienced. And I think for me, that just reminded me that athletes are human beings first. And what's really significant is representation really matters in spaces like this. And where rugby league is traditionally seen as a very masculine environment, there have been very few openly gay male players. And this story just opens up a really important conversation around that, about ensuring that everyone feels safe and supported within the game. So, yeah, I have lots of compassion towards Kane after that, watching that interview.
1: So when I want to touch on what you're talking about there with athletes are human first. You know, I feel like athletes are masters at masking pain, feelings, because when you're playing the game, you have a lot of structure and purpose towards, like every week, you're gearing towards performance, you're gearing towards the goal of winning at the end of the week. And you're surrounded by, say, in the footy terms, like there's 30 blokes around, and you're lifting weights, you're bashing each other, you're laughing, you have that locker room feel. So you have you have that whole environment where you can brush aside whatever thoughts and feelings you may have deep inside. You can push that aside for years. And then when you finish up and that silence can get louder, and some people, you know, sit with those thoughts and feelings that may have been pushed aside, and you end up finding answers in the wrong places. So that structure is so important for players. But yeah, and there's also needs to be structure and support networks when you do retire. So I just feel like for someone like Kane,

0: question, where a lot of sporting organizations around the Pacific can now reflect on how they can be more welcoming and supportive, especially where cultural and faith beliefs and values are. We have to come back to the person and who the person is, and remembering that everyone deserves to be respected. Everyone deserves to feel cared for or supported. So that's what I mean by seeing the person as human being first, before the sporting structures come into play. So I think this really opens that conversation of ensuring that the structures that are being now put in place are more welcoming and more supportive while still respecting the diversity of beliefs within our communities. And I think that's the positive step forward for a lot of us.
1: What about for yourself, Mel? Where do you think this leaves our Pacific Island communities?
2: Look, I think that that's something, sexuality is something that as Pacific communities, we struggle with tolerance, even though tolerance is not acceptance. We struggle with having tolerance for it in all spaces. It's something that is really hard for us to accept. And I think that a lot of you, when you're a Pacific Island athlete or you have a connection to Pacific Islands, is that people won't see you for the contributions or your skill anymore, because once you come out as being gay or being a lesbian, then all of a sudden everything that you've done, everything that you've achieved goes out the window, because that is how people treat individuals that are within the LGBTQ plus community. So I think this is a great way to for us all to sit back and reflect and look at it and as something that is not something that takes away from our quality as Pacific Islanders, as our quality as human beings, our quality as athletes as well. And I think once we start looking at it from that perspective and allowing people to be free, you don't have to agree with it. It doesn't have to be something that you want to do for yourself, but we just need to have respect. Our cultures are very, very big on respect, and respect has to go a long way, including respecting the things that we don't agree with, people, the decisions, the choices in life that you don't agree with. And I think that once we're doing that, we're going to start seeing more positives from the Pacific Islands and young boys and young girls and athletes in the Pacific at the moment will probably look at that and think, you know what, maybe I can succeed. Maybe my successes in sport would be able to be something, and people won't look at me as lesser than because of who I choose to love.
1: That's very well said, Mel. Honestly, you couldn't have put it any better, because we do need to be better as a society, as communities, to be able to have respect if we disagree on something. It's okay to disagree. You don't have to. But you don't have to go out of your way and make someone's life like miserable or be hurtful. We're here to respect the human beings and respect the families that everyone belongs to. I think it's so important that we get that message across. And then finally, before we move on as well, I just want to give a big shout out to Joe Nullivale, who is part of the Rugby League Players Association. He leads and helps players through their retirement and transition out of rugby league. He was instrumental with Kane being able to get to the point where he was to be able to have that interview, because I feel like if it was anyone else that didn't have Pacific Island background, and this is where our strengths come to fruition here around love and care, because we come from big families, we come from big communities, and we look after each other in that sense. So he had to go through so many different avenues and push hard to get through all the red tape to make sure that was funding for Kane to get his, go through his rehab and get to a place where he was actually loving the person that he saw in the mirror, to then be able to go to the next stages and then come out and be accepting of who he is. So he did an amazing job behind the scenes. There's probably other people as well, but I just thought, someone like Joe, who's been in the game as a player, he's been a support worker, loved and well respected. He deserves everything that comes his way as well. But an important message, and the only way we get to make this normal as well is the bravery and courage from other players to potentially do the same thing one day. But I really appreciate your thoughts on this one, ladies. Mel, we're going to get over to the FIFA World Cup now. This is big. This is huge. I think, is it the biggest sporting event in the world? Or is

0: the Olympics, depending on who you talk to?
1: It depends.
0: It depends, but I think the Rugby World Cup is, but it's probably not.
1: I want to say cricket as well, but I genuinely, between the Olympics and FIFA World Cup, I think FIFA World Cup.
0: Yeah. It has to be, and it's absolutely going mad. It's going mad in Vanuatu. Let's just have a listen.
2: Vanuatu is a soccer mad nation, and for the duration of the tournament, the streets will be full with supporters backing their allocated teams.
3: I support Argentina because since I started watching the World Cup, this is my team.
4: As you can see, I support France. Always France. For life.
5: It's not all the time that we support Australia, only when they go to the World Cup, when they make it. So we have to be behind them because they're the one that they're close to us in Vanuatu.
0: Yeah, big thank you to ABC Pacific for that audio. But it looks like it is going off in Vanuatu. You know, the lines have been drawn between, I guess, families and communities, who they're going to support. Mel, talk us through this one. How big is it over there?
1: Firstly, I want to say it's not going home to England. It is coming to Brazil. Whoever said it's going to England, it is not going home, okay? It is coming to Brazil.
0: So you have set the record straight. You're going for Brazil. Perfect.
1: Brazil. I have always supported Brazil. And then I adopted Croatia, actually. I love Croatia as well. But no, football, Vanuatu is currently mad. And I think one of my favorite times to be in Vanuatu is during World Cup time, because it is absolutely insane. You will have competitions of who can put up their team's flags higher. People will climb and sacrifice their lives to go up the tallest tree they can find to put up their flag. And I hope the Brazilian flag is flying really high right now. No, but it is. Vanuatu just had a massive parade. We always have a supporters parade. So we had that in Vanuatu. The German team, the German supporters rented out we call it the Black Thunder. It is just this minivan that is docked up with speakers and it's loud. So it's a little competition within itself in Vanuatu. So they hired out the Black Thunder. You had the Brazilian fans with their different thing. And it's just, there's over 1,000 people that were there for the parade in Port Vila with their flags. And there's going to be some enemies created during the duration of the World Cup, but at the end of the day, everyone will be friends. I think Solomon Islands is also anywhere gets close to Vanuatu. The big teams at the moment that are being supported are Brazil, France, Spain, England, and Germany, and Argentina. Those are the teams that will have the biggest supporter base in Vanuatu. It is going crazy. But I don't know, Sam, what's the celebration like in the other Pacific Island countries? Harriet, what's it like in the Cook
0: Islands? Something,
1: Harriet,
0: is there something going on in the Cooks? Zero.
6: I don't know, but that list, the fact that Portugal is not on that list, Mel.
1: It should be.
6: We're mad about, I think we're more mad about rugby than we are soccer here. We don't go too crazy in terms of fans and parades, but I think... right now, we're just in a time of just supporting our OSC under-19s team. So I think that's sort of distracting everyone away from the FIFA World Cup. But I'm sure the fever will kick in as soon as the opening ceremonies happen.
0: So here we go. So Portugal, I believe that is Cristiano Ronaldo. Who's the best player in the world?
1: Cristiano Ronaldo?
0: Who's the best player in the world? Is it Ronaldo or is it Messi? This is the debate that pretty much divides everyone.
1: I don't have a stake in this debate, so but I would argue Messi because he's won a World Cup.
0: Okay, so just go off titles. Yep. That's how you like to present it, off titles.
1: Yep.
0: Fair enough. Harriet, do you have a favourite player or do you, out of those two?
6: Definitely CR7. But I've also been a massive Messi fan as well. So, yeah, I'm a bit torn on that one.
0: Okay, fair enough. That, well, in Vanuatu, it seems like the Neymar's name gets chucked around as well. Mbappe's name gets chucked around. So who is probably the biggest superstar in Vanuatu when it comes to a cult following of their favourite player?
1: I think probably Neymar at the moment. Like the Brazilian support in Vanuatu is insane. It is the biggest crowd in Vanuatu at the moment. So if Brazil loses, there will be a lot of unhappy new Vanuatu people. So, but the biggest fan base in Vanuatu is around Brazil. And then you obviously have, I know there are the English supporters like Harry Kane's also pretty big in Vanuatu at the moment. And you've got obviously Cristiano Ronaldo, you've got Messi as well, you've got Mbappe. I think Mbappe is quite popular with the younger kids that are coming up and supporting France. Our household, definitely my mum and dad, both, one of them supports France, one supports Argentina. It is a battle of the teams, but look, Brazil, I'm feeling good about this World Cup.
0: Okay, fair enough. Can you imagine if Neymar stepped foot in Vanuatu for a holiday? Can you just imagine what would... It wouldn't be a holiday.
6: He'd never go back home.
1: That will be a reception for him at the airport. The whole Port Vila, Efate... Vanuatu will be at the airport. He won't be able to leave the airport for hours.
0: Oh, I could only imagine. Let's get into Vanuatu. Let's start the campaign. Get him over there for a holiday. Roll the red carpet out. He will enjoy the beautiful Vanuatu islands. And just as we wrap up the FIFA World Cup, the only game that I'm really interested in, to be honest, I hope USA lose the second game against Australia, the Socceroos.
6: Me too. Me too.
0: Just typical. Typical, just too loud. They talk too much. Around, it's a layup game. It's going to be easy. You know, I'm not a soccer man, but man, I'm an underdog fan. And Australia, Socceroos, let's get after it. Let's get after that. But let's move over to you now, Harriet. We got the OFC Under-19 Championship qualifiers underway in the beautiful Rarotonga. Talk us through this one.
6: Yes, so it's all happening right now. So the Cook Islands have kicked off their home OFC Under-19 Men's Championship qualifying campaign in style with a defeat over Tonga yesterday with a 4-1 victory at the Sifu Academy in Rarotonga. Cook Islands captain Dallas Rongokea led the way with a first half double, helping the hosts secure their first ever Under-19 victory over Tonga in an OFC competition and setting up a winner-takes-all clash with Papua New Guinea this Friday. So that will be the main game of the event. The tournament featuring three teams consisting of the Cook Islands, Papua New Guinea and Tonga, and we'll see only one nation progress to the OFC Under-19 Men's Championships in Samoa later this year, with the ultimate prize being a pathway to the FIFA Under-20 World Cup still on the line. So, yes, a lot of excitement around this tournament, and we just continue to support our boys who have a big game coming up this Friday.
0: Love it. Hopefully there's a future Neymar or a future Ronaldo in those teams. Looking forward to that, but that has been a very, very... I think big chat when it comes to the big bowl. Probably one of the biggest we've had this year. So really enjoyed everything you ladies said. Make sure we stay tuned for next week. We'll keep you informed here on Fresh Off the Field with the must-know stories across the Pacific.
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0: Yes, we just wrapped up the big bowl and now we're going to get to our first interview. Mel, we're going to hear the chat you had with Jacklinda Malidu, a para badminton player from Vanuatu. But before we get into it, I've set the scene here. Obviously, badminton is not a huge sport, but it's still a very tough sport to play, and some absolute superstars play this game across the Pacific.
1: Absolutely. I mean, I've tried badminton here at uni and it is not for me. It is quite intense.
0: It's not for me
1: either.
0: I think
1: people who underestimate it's I'm more of a long game kind of athlete. But Jacklinda is actually, her story getting into sports, quite impressive. Badminton is not the only sport that she plays. She also does sitting volleyball as well. But she did represent Vanuatu in the Pacific, first Pacific Island athlete to compete at the Para Badminton Championships. So very fortunate to be able to speak with her. And, you know, we started off our conversation. I asked her about, you know, what got her into badminton and to talk just a little bit about her journey going into badminton.
8: My sporting journey was started through my involvement in para sport in Vanuatu. And I have always enjoyed being active and challenging myself sometimes through sport. I was introduced to badminton through the opportunities provided by the Vanuatu Paralympic. What attracted me most was that badminton is inclusive and competitive, and also it allows athletes with disability to show their

0: ability to play badminton. For me, like representing Vanuatu and become the first out of Pacific at large to compete in the Para Badminton World Championship is a proud of achievement and it's motivated me to continue growing in sport. I started like playing have a go. I just have a go with the badminton, but I'm really interested in like playing badminton.
1: And Jacklinda, you mentioned we talked about the World Para Badminton World Championships. But can you talk to me a little bit about your experience being there? How did you go in the tournament?
0: It was very excited, and because I've never played in like just two competition that I've played, the Oceania and International, and there was a great like many. I was thinking like, oh, I'm going to play with the experienced athletes, and I was like, I'm scared at first time, but I've really tried my best that I know I have to play because all of us the same, so I have the potential that I can play against them. So yeah, what I've learned from them is that they're really experienced athlete there.
1: I heard, and you can correct me if I'm wrong, that you won a game in that tournament.
0: Yeah, my first game with the India in the world ranking number four. I played the first game and I won that. And the second game, she won that. And the final, it's just a close point that I have 18 and she won with 21 points.
1: Wow, and Jacklinda, for people who may be new to para badminton or para sport in general, can you explain your classification? Because in para sport there are different classifications. Can you explain your classification and how it kind of shapes the way that you train and compete?
0: In classification, we have different impairment for people with disability, and also for myself, how they like the impairments affect the ability to play. Ensure that all athletes are competing in the same category. And for myself, like we go to Oceania competition, and I was classified there. So my classification is SH6.
1: Thank you for talking to us about that and kind of just explaining the different classifications. But now I want to know, what have been some of the biggest tournaments or competitive highlights of your career so far, and what are some lessons that you've learned from those experiences?
0: One of my biggest highlights of my career has been representing the Vanuatu and the Pacific region at the international competition, including the Para Badminton World Cup Championship. And this experience have allowed me to compete against some of the world best athletes and also learn from different cultures and playing styles. The biggest lesson that I have learned are the importance of hard work, discipline, resilient, and believing in myself. Success do not happen like if either you win or lose, but sometimes you have to be overcome those challenges. Yeah.
1: And Jacqueline, now looking ahead into the future, what are some of the events or goals that are coming up next for you, and what are you kind of hoping to achieve?
0: Now we have the event on the month of November in Thailand, so I'm looking forward to attend there, the competition. And my goal is like now I'm really training for that, but I really like my goal is to continue improving my performance and also to perform well in the upcoming competition. And I also hope to inspire more people with disability in Vanuatu and also across the Pacific to participate in sport. I want to be a role model for young athletes and show that with determination and support, anything is possible.
2: Yes, you're listening to Fresh Off the Field with me, Sam Wykes, and a big thank you to Mel for that chat with Jacklinda. Mel, I reckon you'd have been sitting in awe listening to her story, Jacklinda, just a trailblazer of the game. Like when you're unpacking and you're asking those questions around her story, like what really stands out for you when they just talk about everything, all the obstacles and the challenges, but also the rewards that come with her journey?
3: Look, I think I will preface my answer by saying that one of my favorite things to do going working at sporting events is covering para sport because it is truly sensational. The amount of skill that is displayed on during para sport, like para events, is incredible. And just sitting and listening to Jacklinda, like these are not only has she gone through

0: break through the barriers that are kind of set in place in terms of society and what society is saying that people with disabilities can't do or cannot participate in society, that she's also had to go through to compete in all these different sports. And I think I'm just so in awe because she is an athlete that I wish I had growing up to look up to, because she's playing all these different sports and she's having so much fun. And she's really, really good as well. I have watched her play a number of different sport and I'm like, where do you give me some of your athletic abilities? And I think that's just something that is so powerful. And just speaking to her, I think a lot of people want to put an emphasis on the para part of the conversation and that they're athletes with disabilities, but when you hear her speak and she's referring to herself as an athlete, and I think that's so empowering, because at the end of the day, whether you have a disability or not, we're all athletes. And I love that she feels so empowered to speak of herself in that way and to speak of other athletes in that way as well. And I think that's such a mindset. That's a mindset that so many more people need to have, because at the end of the day, we're all athletes. We're all competing professionally. It takes a lot of skill to be able to compete in our sports. And you know what? I look forward to watching her compete again in November when she goes off to Thailand, I think.
1: Yeah, I couldn't agree more. Between Jacklinda and Dawna Longbutt out of PNG, superstar athletes, absolute superstars. So, yeah, we'll continue watching her journey unfold, but really appreciate that one. Harriet, we'll hear from you a little bit later on in the show. But for now, let's hop aboard the Fresh Off the Field Va'a and do this.
2: Island hopping.
1: Yes, let's go island hopping. We're going to grab a paddle. We'll jump in the Va'a and let's have a good paddle. Hey, ladies, good to go. And we're going to start with, who are we going to start with? Mel, I believe we're going to start with you. What have you got for us here? More football news?
0: Well, I've got more football news. I'm so sorry. You look disappointed.
1: No, I'm not. No, I'm not disappointed because, you know, I'm going to give it the game its flowers. I've actually really enjoyed the OFC coverage as well. Like, it just seems like there's OFC from under sixes through to the adults. I don't know. There's just OFC everywhere. And being, obviously, the World Cup. Let's talk more football. Go for it.
0: Look, I think this has been a great year for football. We've had so much coverage around football as well. And I think, you know, I always speak about football from a Vanuatu perspective because it is great to see the development that is happening in football, because it is our national sport and it deserves to have development and more people and more kids wanting to play. And going off the back of the OFC Pro League, Vanuatu and Fiji have just concluded their international friendly series in Port Vila. Fiji came to Vanuatu, to Port Vila, to play against the Vanuatu national team. Roy Krishna was captaining the Fijian side, and Michelle Coulon was captaining the Vanuatu side to play in this friendly, and that's all coming off the back of the OFC Pro League. And it was very exciting to see Alex Sanyal in that Vanuatu squad as well, in that lineup playing for Vanuatu. And they played two games in total. The first game, Vanuatu claimed a 2-1 victory, and then in the second match they finished the game with a 2-2 draw to level the series overall. And I think, you know, the crowd that the tournament got in Vanuatu, because we were unfortunately not able to host any of the OFC games, so it was nice to then have a game in Vanuatu where our soccer fans can go and football fans can go to and go and watch, especially some of our now big superstars that have just come off the back of the OFC Pro League. For example, Alex Sanyal as well. So it's nice to be able to allow and give them the opportunity to play in Vanuatu where our fans can go and support. But yeah, that's news for me. I've taken us to Vanuatu to warm Port Vila, which I'm also looking forward to going back to because it's so cold here. But yeah, football in Vanuatu.
1: How many flags were in the crowd as well? More than the fans? It would have been. How many flags per person?
0: It would have been. I think we've run out of flags in Vanuatu, actually. Flags, Brazilian flags. We've genuinely run out of flags in the country.
1: Oregon, and for the last...
3: rooftop space, I imagine.
1: Yeah, rooftop space, tree space, all gone. I tell you right now, we've said it before, like I think I've been doing this now for about 4 years, 5 years. I said I should have started a flag shop somewhere. Would have been a multi by now with the amount of flags would have been sold across the Pacific. But no, great work. Let's get over to you now, Harriet. It's your turn with the paddles. with all this

0: news going around in sport. You forget that the Comm Games is around the corner. You've got some Commonwealth Games news.
1: Right. Less than 50 days, guys.
0: 50 days.
1: We see the Commonwealth Games happening. Yep. So it's set to be a really special moment, especially for the team of Cook Islands Lawn Bowls. We have a husband and wife duo by the names of Epi and Vasi Poila, who are preparing to make their Commonwealth Games debut in Glasgow. So Vasi, who is the wife, she will be competing in the women's pairs, while her husband will line up in the men's singles, and with both proudly wearing the Cook Islands colours. So really excited for the both of them, as they will be competing on the biggest stages in this international sport. So for the couple, reaching the Commonwealth Games is definitely a reward of their years of dedication and commitment to the sport. So happy for them. And while they'll be competing in separate events, I still think they'll be sharing a really unique experience of representing their country together side by side. So, yeah, very excited for the Poila husband and wife duo as they head off to Glasgow.
0: Oh, man, I think there's so many questions that come to my head around being there with your wife at such a competitive environment. How does that dynamic work?
1: Yep.
0: do you think jealousy comes into play, say if one wins gold and the other one

0: really complement each other. Really professional, and they're just each other's number one fans when, at the end of the day. And so it's so heartwarming to see. But it'll be definitely interesting to see the dynamic going to the next level.
1: Are they player coaches as well? Do they coach themselves or do they have a
0: No,
1: coach?
0: they're just they have coaches. It'll be interesting.
1: Might have to get an interview with them at some point. You'd love to see
0: Absolutely.
1: And unpack the dynamic there for that one. So appreciate that, Paddle. Mel, we're going to get back to you.
2: Yes, I am taking us this time to Papua New Guinea, I believe. Yes, I am taking us to Port Moresby, where the International Tennis Federation's West Pacific Regional Training Camp has just wrapped up in Port Moresby. And the regional training camp is for the under-12s from across Papua New Guinea, Vanuatu and the Solomon Islands. So it brought together 14 young players altogether, 9 of them from Papua New Guinea, and I think 4 from Solomon Islands and 1 from Vanuatu, I believe. So the training camp brought all of them together, and across the 4 days, the camp kind of focused on developing smarter, more confident junior athletes as well. Combining that with technical training and also teaching them their tactical progression, fitness testing and match play and all these different things. And I think that one of the main purposes of having this camp is to start building some professional capabilities within our junior athletes in the Pacific, so that when they develop in their career, they've got the tools in place to be able to manage themselves as high performing athletes. So I think that's a really, really great way, and a really that sports federations are now starting to understand, and tennis is not the only sport that's doing it. We've got a lot of different sports that are starting to do that now, because they see the importance of the progression, the importance of building those skills early in our junior athletes, so that when they progress into becoming senior athletes, they've got all the tools in place to support them. So I think that's really great. It was across 4 days, and I think that it would have been 4 days of very, very good learning for all these young athletes.
1: Kids, if you're listening out there, make sure you understand, along with all of those things that you're going to learn, don't forget to enjoy the game. Have fun. Play with a smile. You're going to lose
2: Absolutely.
1: Some. You're going to get injured. You're going to be disappointed. It's okay. Make sure you just move on quickly, okay? You'll be sweet. But let's go over to you now. Harriet, one of my favorite NRL players going around at the moment. I believe you got an update on him.
0: Yes, our very, very own, our Cook Islands own, is coming home to inspire the next generation. And we're so excited to have him come back home. And that is our NRL star himself, KL Idle, set to be a guest speaker at this Saturday's Cook Islands Sports Awards. So for those who don't know, KL was actually raised in Rarotonga and has gone from local fields to the bright lights of the NRL, making him a very powerful example to look up to, especially in the sport of rugby league. So his return home is definitely a fitting addition to an evening that will celebrate the achievements of our athletes, teams, and administrators from across the country with this year's awards, which will take place at the Aroanui Hall in Rarotonga. And I think for many young athletes and just everyone who will be in attendance, hearing from someone who grew up in the Cook Islands before reaching the professional ranks will be a reminder of big dreams can start in small places. So, yes, really looking forward to that. It promises to a night to recognise not only sporting excellence, but also the people and communities who continue to drive the growth of sport here in the Cook Islands. So, yeah, fun times.
1: Nice. And kids in the Cook Islands, if you want to follow someone's journey and you want to get some inspiration, follow that man there, KL Idle. He is a great ambassador for the game. And ladies, you did all the heavy lifting this week, all the heavy paddling. I brought nothing in, so thank you so much. I knew you would have had it covered. We've had a good paddle traveling around the Pacific, and thanks for bringing them in.
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1: All right, it's time to get to Harriet's interview. I believe we are talking handball, because she caught up with Cook Islands handball president, Makiroa Mitchell, Handball, just before we get into the interview here, Harriet's

0: how popular is handball in the Cook Islands?
1: I would say over the last 10 years, it has definitely grown more popular, especially across Rarotonga and especially with beach handball specifically. We play this every 2 years at our Cook Islands games, and we've just seen an increase of teams, also national teams attending a lot of regional tournaments. So to see a women's team reach world champs, that's a first and historical milestone for the country. So it's definitely a sport to look out for.
0: Awesome. What did you start off by asking her?
1: So I started by asking her how preparations have been for the team. Now, with this specific team, they've only had a 7-week turnaround from when they were announced they would be going to the tournament. So they've had 7 weeks to turn around and fundraise, which was probably one of their most significant challenges to get to Croatia. So, yeah, that was the first question being asked, is how did they prepare?
2: For the team itself, it's a milestone achievement. It's historical for our women. And I think that's the most important thing, is that our women have made it to the top ahead of our men, of course. and that's what matters, is that our women broke through the biggest challenges, and this is one of the biggest challenges that they could ever do in their journey of life.
3: A lot of work has gone into getting to this point, and we've seen it. Can you please share with us about the preparation and sacrifices the team has made ahead of the tournament?
2: All glory to be to God. If it wasn't for him, I don't think we would have been able to change their mindset in order to get their body parts and conditioned and moving to what the cause it needs to be in terms of the physicality of beach handball, but also the commitment to trainings and scrimmages in the evenings. You know, that's almost up to almost four times a day. So the demands on island women are pretty huge. They work, you know, they're the backbone of every household in every Cook Island home. It's a lot. Their church commitments, their community commitments. So it's a huge demand and a huge ask on them, but their commitment has really shown us that they really want to be there.
3: One thing that stands out, especially about the squad, is that every player is homegrown. How proud are you of this group?
2: What we're really proud of is that all our women are from the Cook Islands. They live and they reside here in the Cook Islands. And that's another huge achievement for us, because sometimes we're always looking elsewhere to grab other players who are of Cook Island descent from other countries, but we're purely 100% homegrown.
3: Getting to a world championship isn't easy, especially for a small island nation like ours. What have been some of the biggest challenges along the way?
2: Oh, definitely financial. Our budget was $91,000, and I can tell you today we brought it right under

0: 18 to 18K, with the support from sponsors and really from us Patipati, you know, asking our community, our families for help, our people and anyone who's a part of the handball family worldwide. It hasn't been easy.
1: As the team prepares to head to Croatia, what are your expectations?
0: I think my expectations are already met. The fact is that they're going to land, our flag will be hoisted, our national anthem will be sung, and that's 16th place already. So it would be nice, and if God willing, if they won a game. That's all we could ask for. Or if most of their games, they could play close games and really for our people here to see the capability of how well our women can be at that level.
2: Yes, you're listening to Fresh Off the Field with me, Sam Wykes, and a big thank you to Harriet for that chat with Makiroa Mitchell, the president of Cook Islands Handball. It is beach handball, and there is another form, just so we can get some clarity around this. The difference between beach handball and European handball, what's the difference here?
3: So you have beach handball and you also have indoor handball, which is played in an indoor stadium of such.
2: That's pretty self-explanatory, isn't it? One's on the beach and the other one's indoor. So apologies for my question there. That's a no-brainer, but I appreciate you for bringing that in. But look, it's time for us to now get into some healthy competition and do this.
1: Fresh off the dome.
2: Yes, it is fresh off the dome. Everyone knows what this game is about, but Harriet, it's been a while since you've been here, so I'll just quickly run through the rules of engagement. Use your name as a buzzer after I ask these three questions. Get in there nice and fast with a bit of energy, and that way I'll throw to you. Sometimes I don't read the question well, and it is actually multiple choice. So if I do leave a space, hold that space as well, because I'll say, oh, sorry, it's multiple choice. But anyway, are we good to go?
4: I'm ready.
3: I suck at this game, but yes, bring it on.
2: I suck at this game is exactly what I want to hear at the start of a game. Perfect. And well, to help you not suck so much here, I'm going to say it's a FIFA World Cup theme week. So hopefully that will help you out here when you wrap your brain around what is coming your way. So let's go to question number one. Cape Verde, Curacao, Jordan and Uzbekistan are the nations making their World Cup debut. Which of these nations has the smallest population out of those countries? Is it Cape Verde,
4: Melissa,
2: Curacao, Jordan or Uzbekistan? And Melissa, we'll go with you.
4: Jordan.
3: I will go with... So it was
2: Curacao, Cape Verde, Jordan or Uzbekistan. So Jordan is ruled out, so it's out of Uzbekistan, Curacao or Cape Verde. I hope I'm pronouncing these countries right.
3: I'll go with Cape Verde.
2: And that is... that's a boom-boom. Can we get the boom-boom going? For both of you.
4: Bom, bom, bom.
2: There it is. There it is. It's actually Curacao. 158,000.
4: Is it?
2: 158,000 as of January this year. Jordan over 11 million. Uzbekistan 38 million. And Cape Verde is 500,000. Learn something new every day. Learn something new every day.
4: Okay. Wow.
2: Well, everyone's still in play here. It is nil all. We're going to get to question number two. Argentina are the reigning World Cup champions. But what about the tournament before that? Who were the 2018 World Cup champions?
3: Oh, my gosh.
4: Melissa.
3: England? Oh, sorry.
2: Melissa, yes.
4: England. I think it was England. It's either England or France.
2: Okay. You've locked in England. No. It hasn't come home to England since... the very first World Cup?
4: No.
2: It's ages ago.
4: It's France. Harriet.
2: Look, Harriet, go for it. The answer's been said. Yes, it was France. It's 1-0 to the Cook Islands.
4: I remember that game. I watched that game.
3: Were you holding your breath during that game?
4: I was. I really wanted Harry Kane to win.
2: 4-2 in the final, that one. 4-2.
3: That was the crazy.
2: Yeah. There we go. It's 1-0 to the Cook Islands. How good is

0: is this. Let's go to question number three. Nestroy, Iren Kunda and Mo Toro will represent which country at the upcoming World Cup?
1: Is there multiple choice?
2: What's the
0: All
2: name?
0: All right, let's go. Multiple choice. Is it A, Australia? Is it B, Cook Islands? Is it C, Portugal?
2: Harriet.
0: Go for it, Harriet.
2: A.
0: It is Australia. It is 2-0 to the person that does not watch
2: anything. I know the Portugal team. Come on.
0: there was actually no multiple choice on here, but I thought, let me chuck that in there. And for the person that was supposed to suck at Fresh Off the Dome, you did pretty well there.
2: I'm still on a losing streak.
0: Well, you know what? Because I don't want you to finish on a donut. I don't want you to finish on zero. Let me give you. Let's go one more question here. Okay. Let's go. Just for giggles here. Who was the Golden Boot winner at the 2022 World Cup? The award for the most goals.
2: Melissa.
0: Go for it, Mel.
2: Wait, no. I was going to say Messi, but it might not be Messi. Is it Messi?
0: Yes, it's Messi.
2: Let's go.
0: No, I'm only joking. It wasn't.
2: Harriet.
0: Go for it, Harriet.
2: I stitched her up.
3: None other than Mbappe, man.
0: Yes, it was Mbappe.
3: Yeah. France, come on.
0: Oh, my goodness. Oh, on their wicket at... Oh, there, yeah, go for it, go for it. I stitched her up. Oh, my goodness. How good was that? Oh, Harriet, you're on fire. 3-0. Wow.
2: I accept it. I take the L.
0: I accept the L. Yeah, fair enough, man. For someone that loves her football, yeah, that was...
2: I know.
0: Yeah, that's what pressure does to you. That's what pressure does to you, you know?
2: It does.
0: Okay, but ladies, that's one of my favorite episodes to date. That brings us to the end of our show for this week. Amazing effort, amazing work. A big thank you to you both. Really appreciate it. Mel, Harriet, appreciate your time.
2: Thank you, Tomas Sam. Thank you, Tomas Harriet.
0: Appreciate it. Love it, ladies, love it. And a big thank you to all of our listeners from across the Pacific for listening to Fresh Off the Field, the Sporting Pulse of the Pacific on ABC Radio Australia. I'll be back next week with two new co-hosts talking all things sport in our region. And this episode was produced on the lands of the Gadigal people.
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0: ABC News. Good evening, I'm Noni Edwards. Activist group GetUp has claimed responsibility for a rogue banner that mechanically unfurled behind Pauline Hanson during her National Press Club address in Canberra today. The sign featured an image of the One Nation leader and accused her of opposing pay rises for workers while getting one herself. The National Press Club has referred the stunt to the Australian Federal Police. Senator Hanson ignored the commotion it caused and used her wide-ranging speech to take aim at multiculturalism, attack net zero, promise a subscription model for the ABC and focus on transgender issues.
1: I am not opposed to transgender people. I am simply saying that a transgender woman should not be allowed into women's sport or into a woman's changing room. And likewise, a transgender man.
0: Greens Senator Sarah Hanson-Young says Pauline Hanson's speech espoused hate and views that don't belong in Australia.
2: Pauline Hanson doesn't have a unique idea. She's borrowing all of this nasty Trumpian politics and wants to import it here in Australia. She's beating up on workers. She's beating up on people who are living with disability. She's beating up

0: used. James Oten reports from the Melbourne Magistrates Court.
1: The alleged victim described Zainab Ahmed as like the deputy of the house after the teenage girl was bought as a slave while living in Syria under Islamic State rule. The prosecution argued Ms. Ahmed had not renounced her support of the terrorist organisation. Chief Magistrate Lisa Hannan accepted this, saying the accused only made comments against ISIS after her arrest and during the bail process. The Chief Magistrate said compelling reasons were needed given the severity of the charges, and these had not been reached.
0: South Australia's upper house has passed a bill to restrict access to late-term abortion. The legislation passed 10 votes to 9 this evening with the support of three newly elected One Nation MPs. It'll be debated by the lower house tonight, where it's unlikely to pass. The bill effectively bans abortion from 25 weeks onwards, except where necessary to save the life of the mother or in the case of serious fetal abnormalities. The Australian Federal Police has taken part in anti-terrorism training at Canberra's airport. Drills at the international gate involved two plainclothed AFP officers acting as armed assailants, with four armed uniformed officers giving chase and cleared the area. Lasting almost 8 minutes and repeated several times, the exercise also featured volunteers and AFP staffers used to simulate civilian reactions to the fake attack. Detective Inspector Matt Craft says airports are important infrastructure to monitor, especially in the nation's capital.
2: And Canberra Airport is a very important airport for us. We have a lot of VIP movements through Canberra Airport, and being the capital, it's important that we keep this airport as safe as possible.
0: A heavily tattooed bikie gang member has been charged by WA police for allegedly displaying insignia on a belt. David Webber reports.
3: Dane Brakovich appeared in court on Tuesday to face charges of displaying insignia of an identified organisation dating from last year. He had large band-aids across parts of his neck, but when Mr. Brakovich left the building, he removed his shirt and gave it to a man, uncovering his belt, allegedly displaying the words 1% East End. The magistrate noted that Mr. Brakovich didn't have prior convictions for such an offence and granted bail, saying the exposure occurred for a relatively short time. The 46-year-old is scheduled to appear in court again next month.
0: Israel has continued strikes on southern Lebanon despite warnings from Iran it would face a hard response if it failed to stop attacks. The BBC's Hugo Beshega has more.
4: There have been reports of some Israeli airstrikes near the city of Nabatea, which has been a key target of the Israeli military. Yesterday, reports that four people were killed in the south.

0: campaign. Following an upset 2-0 win over Turkey, Australia's next challenge will come against the USA in Seattle. Chakati hopes the Socceroos can earn more respect on the world stage.
1: I don't want to be the underdogs for the rest of my life. I want to, you know, be a team which everyone faces and is like, ah, you know, we've got to play Australia. That will come with time, and I'm sure many boys will go to great clubs, and then once that happens, it will become reality.
0: ABC News.
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7: It's Australia's greatest sporting rivalry.
8: Now there's a sight to see. Big Artie and the Maroon of Queensland and captain.
7: New South Wales versus Queensland.
8: 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Steve Mortimer's face tells it all. The Blues wrap up the State of Origin series for the first time.
7: State of Origin.
9: Here he comes. One step back, one to the side. He moves in Thurston. He kicks it. It's heading towards the post. He's nailed it. The Queensland legend. It grows and grows and grows.
7: Where legends are made.
9: 2 minutes to go. Comes left Cleary. From 30 out, a little chip. Intercepted by Hunt. He's away over halfway. Ben Hunt scores the try. What a win by Queensland. Set away to Blake Ferguson down the eastern touchline. He threw one. Gets to Munster. A pass back. It's taken Tedesco. Tedesco by Munster's corner. Game, set, series, miracle.
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3: 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Goes right to Walker. Puts it on the toe and getting there for Queensland. This is Montoya.
9: Little step kick by Cameron Munster. And ladies and gentlemen, it's hammer time. Tab your wife for no racing through to score.
11: We are the party people. 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
12: 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Now he's been hurt. Tolatel Kola.
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15: Here we go again, State of Origin. Welcome to the famed Melbourne Cricket Ground for Game 2 of the 2026 Series. New South Wales leads 1-0. The Blues can clinch the series with a win tonight. Queensland must win to keep the series alive. Here in the broadcast box in the blue corner, a veteran of 17 State of Origin games for New South Wales, Luke Lewis. Queenslander Matthew Elliott. Down on the touchline, former Blue John Gibbs. And he's being kept company by a man who has a half blue, half maroon scarf in Ian Cohen. I'm Andrew Moore. Welcome. It is a beautiful night in Melbourne. Crowd building as we head to an estimated 85,000 to 90,000 turnout. Currently, we'll give you a level of the weather. Reckon it's about 17, 18 degrees. And the team news, no changes for the Maroons. They're 1-19. And the changes for New South Wales, well, they're as was ultimately picked when Casey McLean was ruled out on the weekend. That means Talatau Kola will play in the centres in jersey number 3. And Mark Nwanganitawase on Origin debut in jersey number 5 for the Blues. Payne Haas is back. Queensland without Patrick Carrigan because of injury, but a selection on the bench for them this time, Rhys Walsh. The referee is Ashley Klein with Chris Butler in the bunker. Between now and kickoff, we're going to hear from Blues captain Isaiah Yates.

0: though. Queensland forward Kurt Capewell, blue setter Katani Staggs, and Queensland legend Darius Boyd, plus Ian Cohen is out and about roaming the crowd. We'll hear from Koza as well. We're going to have some Las Vegas Raiders players to bring the Origin Shield to the MCG. Auntie Joy with the Welcome to Country, one of the stars in the musical, Waitress the musical. Annie Aitken will perform the national anthem and kick off at 8.05. Your text messages are welcome throughout on 0467 920222. Without doubt, it's our favourite night when it comes to receiving text messages. State of Origin night, getting the interest of people, expats right around the world on ABC Listen, the app, and on Sports Digital Radio. Luke Lewis is right next to me. Louis, good evening to you. How are you going?
1: Yeah, good evening, boys. I'm going well. Can't believe it's game two already. It's absolutely flown by. I can't wait to see how this is going to unfold. Look, I don't believe that New South Wales can play any worse than what they did in game one. And I don't believe that Queensland can play as good as they did in the first half of game one. So I'm really excited about how this is going to unfold. I like the New South Wales side. I think they've got a lot of attack. I think Payne Haas is a huge inclusion for New South Wales. I think he's going to add a lot of value up through the middle of the field. So, mate, I'm going to stick to my guns, and I'm going 3-0 New South Wales. Now, we got lucky in game one. We're going to win tonight, and we're going to win in Queensland. So I'm a very happy man at the moment.
0: 3-0, says Luke Lewis. Well, you've been adamant about that right from the start.
1: Yep, and I'm sticking to it.
0: Well, you normally do. We will hear highlights of game one shortly, where the Blues fought back from 20-0 down to win 22 points to 20. I mentioned that text line 0467 920222. And a reminder, if you are texting us from the UK while listening on BBC Five Sports Extra, the cost may be more than a standard SMS, so please be aware of that, as much as we'd love to hear from you. Matthew Elliott, he coached Canberra, Penrith, the Warriors. He's coached internationally with the USA, coached the Bradford Bulls in the UK with great Premiership and Challenge Cup success. And he's a Queenslander through and through. Padre, welcome to the MCG.
2: Welcome, Andrew. Not like you to be delusional, Luke, but you know, I nearly fainted there with you carrying on like that. But look, you know, we've done a lot of Origin games together, and I don't think I've ever seen a bad one, but I've just got a vibe tonight that we're going to see something extraordinary.
0: What could be more extraordinary than some of the things we saw in Origin 1?
2: Well, I think we're going to stay 13-on-13 for the whole game.
1: So the first thing that's going to happen is they're going to get someone sent.
0: Yes, 10. That means that for sure.
2: Well, I think that if you look at the contrast of the two teams, you've got the control of the New South Wales team with Mitch Moses and Cleary in the team, and then you've got the chaos with Walker and Munster in the Queensland team. So there's two contrasting styles in both teams. I really like that formula. So what actually holds the teams together is that the teams with the most poise in the big moments. So I really like Queensland's opportunities tonight. I can see us winning in the last minute where Louis on here pumping his fist like you've won, and then there's an intercept try with 40 seconds to go and Queensland steal the...
1: And he says, I'm delusional. How's that work?
2: Well, I may as well join in.
0: Can you imagine Louis' lower lip if that happens?
2: I'd have to jump as far away as possible because he'd be coming to inflict some pain on me.
0: Well, a man, former Manly Warringah, New South Wales and Australian halfback, John Gibbs, is down on the touchline for us tonight. He has been pacing on the field of play here at the MCG. I thought for a moment he was going to go over to the Great Southern Stand, now named the Shane Warne Stand, and do some Merv Hughes-style, Shane Warne-style exercise to get the crowd going. Huh? But he stayed firm on this side so far. Good evening, Gibbsy.
3: Good evening, Andrew, and gentlemen, Matthew, Luke and Koza helping me out down here on the sideline. It is a beautiful night. As far as Melbourne goes, it doesn't get any better. It's 17 degrees, there's not a breath of wind, and it's absolutely magnificent. Now, we're about an hour away from kickoff, and just under, as a matter of fact, and still a lot of people. Where are they? You know, they're expecting over 90,000. I don't think that will be the case. I think we might be up around, I'm going to go for 88.
0: Okay.
3: So I'm going for 88,000. I don't think it'll get to that expected 95, or we'll break the record, which is 91,000. Now, New South Wales have drawn first blood. They will kick off in State of Origin number two as they endeavour to wrap up the series. And Queensland will be running from right to left. So Queensland will be defending the city end of the MCG. So New South Wales win the toss, have elected to kick off, and Queensland will be running right to left. And things are perfect This should be an open.

0: game, but as I say, a little bit slippery.
1: Okay, Jonty, back to you regularly in this pre-game show. Yes, to our right is the City end or the Jolimont end. That's to our right, which is basically the western side of the ground. To our left, the Punt Road end or Richmond Road end of the ground, which is effectively the eastern side of the ground. So it's a bit like when we were at Perth Stadium a few weeks ago for that double header. The southern stand is way across the ground from us, and we are at the northern side of this fabulous MCG. And the fact that conditions look just perfect for this game. Lewin, we just heard the result of the toss and who gets the ball first and all of that. Playing Origin and Grand Finals more than any other game, is that where you like to kick off and go and inflict some damage with a kick chase?
2: Or yeah, I think it's a really good way to set the tone early. You know, even just in a normal game, but in an Origin game, if you can win the toss, you can, you know, have a really good defensive set and you limit the meters of the opposition. Well, it just gets you into really good field position early. So it's always hard to make meters early in Origin. So I think kicking off is the best option. But you know what? A lot of forwards love to have that first carry in Origin as well. So it's something they pride themselves on. So I reckon the front rowers will be cheering that they're receiving the ball as well. So I can't wait for it. Hopefully it's some big collisions, but nice and safe at the same time.
1: On the text line, 0467 920 222. Hi, Andrew. Excited for the call tonight. Been a listener since you started the ABC. And for the first time, my six-year-old son, Flynn, is listening to you. Hello, Flynn. Could you give him a shout-out if you get time, please? Most certainly, Sheriff. Thank you for your text and your loyalty. And Flynn, welcome aboard, mate. I hope you enjoy State of Origin here on ABC Sport. Tomo says, first game when it was 20-0, went to bed, couldn't believe it in the morning, 22-20. Go the Blues with a blue love heart. Good on you, Tomo. Can't wait for the game tonight. Luke Lewis going to get his pants pulled down by Reece Walsh. Go Queensland from Charlie in Far North Queensland, who adds, go the Broncos. Hilly in the Hunter says, Louis

0: team scoring the first try. So that is a great omen for New South Wales.
1: We have had 8 minutes of play only. Plenty of action to start with as Kalyn Ponga to kick off now for the Maroons. And Queensland in uncharted territory of recent times, that is behind in an Origin game in the first half. Ponga sends the kick deep down near the goal line, taken, and Moses sends the ball open side right as the return comes. Barnett put to the ground, 11 out from his own line, 10 in from the far touchline by Flegler. Plays it and they work it open side right to Brian To'o. He's caught, 16 out from his own line, 15 in from touch. Plays the ball to Robson, comes open side right to the captain, Isaiah Yeo. In the middle of the ground, he's tackled 20 metres out from his own goal line. Extraordinary error from Tom Flegler. Here's Payne Haas, opposition front rower. He's put to the ground on play four, 28 out from his own line. Plays it to Robson, goes left to Tedesco. The human pinball dummies his way into Flegler and Grant. And Suamala Awi, 13 short of halfway. Now comes left, clearing kick downfield from Moses. Dropping back now for Queensland with the catch. About 12 metres out from their goal line, Jojo Fifita. He returns it, whack to the ground, 25 out from his own line. 6-2, Blues lead Maroons. We'll get to your text shortly on 0467 920222 here on NRL State of Origin Night on ABC Sport. As now it's Queensland with the footy. They have it 35 out from their own line. Defence here coming from Barnett. It's played to Grant, goes right to Reuben Cotter. Cotter's going to be taken 5 metres short of halfway for the Maroons, right in the centre of the ground. It's played to Grant. Goes left to Fasumala Awi with a left foot step into the defence. Yeo is there in defence, one of three. 9 metres in Blues territory. Last tackle, Queensland. Grant goes right. Walker, a rush kick from 40 metres out, down to the left wing of To'o. He's under it with a catch. 7 out from his own line. A wall of Maroons chases. He got straight through Nicara, but he's caught 12 metres out from his own line. 15 in from touch. Plays the ball to Moses. Sends it open side right to Tolatau Kola. Tackled 17 out from his own line. Robson goes right to Desco. He got the pass away to support. And the tackle made on Staggs. 20 metres out from the Blues line. 6-2 in favour of New South Wales. And now up the middle, Tedesco. Straight past one. Caught now 32 out from his own goal line, having beaten the attempt of Reuben Cotter. Comes to the right clear. Ethan Staggs throws the ball away and over the touchline. Tried to link up with Mark Nwanganita Waze, but completely unforced error coming from Katoni Staggs and the Blues, and that means Queensland, Louis, get to play the ball 30 out from the Blues line. 10 minutes 40 gone, New South Wales 6, Queensland 2.
2: Yeah, he just freaked out a bit there, Katoni Staggs. He doesn't need to. Just needs to take his medicine there, get down on the ground and just get to play the ball. Nathan Cleary and Mitch Moses will pull him out of trouble with their kicking game. So that's a bad play there by Katoni Staggs.
1: So now Queensland have the footy. Cotter plays it, goes right to Walker. He turns it on the inside of the tackle, made 22 out from the Blues line on Nicara. Played to Grant, goes left to Walker. Out the back it goes to Munster to Capewell. Capewell dummied to Ponga, but he's going to be surrounded here. Staggs involved in the tackle with Cleary. 12 metres out from the Blues line. Queensland attacking, down by 6-2 Munster. Goes right to Tino, way to Flegler. He's tackled 7 metres out from the Blues goal line. Moses was there. Grant goes left to Cotter, but straight into the defence. Taken 3 metres out, last play Maroons. Grant awaits, looks to his right, goes that way. Walker, the kick from 11 metres out. Up they fly, the ball's lost by To'o, regathered by whom? What's the decision from the referee, Ashley Klein, in that far corner? We're going to the bunker. Let's have a listen.
2: There's no excitement on the players, so I'm going off the body language.
3: Queensland kick chases onside.
2: Goes off the chest of To'o, sort of goes back towards the in-goal.
1: Did it come off Jojo Fifita? If that is the case, it's a knock-on. To'o knocked it backwards.
2: No, it doesn't come off Jojo either.
1: No, you're right. Straight off To'o's chest, backwards into Kola.
2: Yeah, and but the ball hits the ground after it. Yeah, does it land on the line?
3: Jojo Fifita. Hits his right arm first into the chest of...
2: Where's he looking at that? Hitting his arm.
3: First knock-on to Queensland.
2: He gets unlucky there, be Jojo Fifita. I didn't see any touch on that play.
1: So it is obviously no try, Matthew Elliott, and to play the ball for New South Wales, 10 out from their own line.
4: I'm with Luke there. I didn't see a knock on there from the player. They might have had a different angle, but New South Wales under the pump coming out of their own territory, Andrew.
1: So it's the Blues, 15 out for their own line. We'll check in with Gibbsy shortly down there on the touch.

0: is New South Wales, Tolatau Kola. He's going to be caught midfield after a good strong run in the teeth of the defence. He's almost to the 30. Play to Robson, goes right to Yo. Yo steps into the defence of Cotter, Grant and Flegler and nailed 34 out from his own line. New South Wales 6, Queensland 2. A dozen minutes gone here at the G. Now an inside ball for New South Wales. Sees them get to within 10 metres of halfway. Basu Malawi in over the top with the tackle. Ball played, set, restart being issued here to New South Wales. The first of the night. They get within a metre of halfway as they basically begin their set. Haas plays the ball to Robson. Goes left to Cleary. Then he linked up out wide 7 metres in Maroon's territory. And that's where Lucas is tackled. Played to Robson. Comes to the right again. Through hands. Moses to Cleary. Then out the back to Staggs. He's pushed to the ground. 9 metres in Queensland's half. 12 in from touch here on this northern side of the ground. Blues with a Cleary. Centre field left to Yo. Stepping run. Taken about 32 out from the Queensland line. It's played again to Robson midfield. Goes to his left to Moses. Turns it into Barnett. Grant was waiting with Cotter. Hits the deck. 22 out from the Maroons line. Last play here for New South Wales, who lead 6-2. And it comes right. Cleary. Crossfield kick. Coming through is Marky Mark. He got a hand to it. The ball loose in goal, but it's been knocked on by New South Wales. And referee Ashley Klein says change over to Queensland. 10 out from their own line. 13 and a half gone. Blues 6, Maroons 2 downstairs. John Gibbs.
1: Well, only early in the game, he's already making a big impact. Mark Nwanganeta Waze, and they're going to kick for him. But also, though, Katoni Staggs and Marky Mark on the right-hand side defensively can be a little bit vulnerable. And that's the way Queensland will be going.
0: So now it is the Maroons, Jonty, and they get a set restart. Queensland's first of the night, 27 out from their own goal line. As Toya plays it, it comes open side left. They just march their way up over the 30-metre line. Munster plays it to Grant, comes left, through hands away to Capewell. He's wrapped up, 8 short of halfway, 20 in from touch on this northern side. Played to Grant, sends the ball away right. Munster to Walker to Ponga. Ponga to Toya, then a risky old pass. Good hands on that far wing from Jojo Fifita as he's tackled by Kola and To'o. 38 out from the Blues line. They seemingly are 48 miles from us here. Now comes left to Munster. He steps, went backwards, gets a penalty. Penalty to Queensland, and our players come from everywhere. Tabuai Fadeau involved. Lucas is involved. It's a modern-day melee, Matthew Elliott, but the penalty had gone to Queensland.
2: Yeah, Britton Nicker has come in there. Some vigorous cuddling going on there with just a little bit of high contact on Cameron Munster. But again, Kalen Ponga coming into the... Sorry, it was Walker that got the high contact. But Kalen Ponga, again, is creating some real, real hard decision-making for edge defence, particularly the left side of the New South Wales defensive unit.
0: It was a Dylan Lucas tackle as Walker finds touch 25 out from the Blues line. 6-2 New South Wales, 14.5 gone. The great field position here for Queensland. Fasua Malawi taken 20 metres out from the Blues line in centre field by Haas and Yo. Played to Grant, goes left. Munster away to Capewell. He's caught on that left edge. 15 out from the line. Maroons on the attack, down 6-2. Grant from dummy half. Goes left to Tabuai Fadeau. He gets to within 4 metres of the goal line. That's where he's put to the ground. Played to Grant now for Queensland. Goes to his right to Munster. Pass away is a short one onto support. Tackle made 5 metres out from the goal line. Ball played in front of the sticks now by Liero is out there. Goes right, Walker to Ponga. Short ball on that time to the centre, Toya. He's tackled only a few metres away from the line. In fact, it was Nicara in the end. Now it's Walker puts in a left foot kick. It's a shocker. It's over the dead ball line. Terrible play from Queensland. 20 metre tap. 7 tackles set for the Blues, who lead 6-2. 15 and a half gone. Nwanganeta Waze the tap. Beat Grant easily and now caught 31 out from his own line, Luke Lewis.
3: Yeah, well, those short kicks definitely worked for him in game one, and they scored a couple of really nice tries, but there was not one person in the Queensland team there expecting that kick from Sam Walker. No chases, doesn't get the weight right, and good work there by Mark Nwanganeta Waze just to let it go dead and then sprint straight out to the 20 for the quick tap.
0: Here's an offload by Lucas to To'o. He's caught 10 short of halfway. Blues with it, Robson. Sends it right to Yo, runs at the line, offloads to Cleary. He got the pass away as well, and the Blues 1 metre short of halfway as the tackle was made there on the New South Wales second rower, Dylan Lucas, on the right side. Now it comes left edge to Kola. Kola can't free the arms. Flung to the ground, 7 metres in Maroon's territory, 9 in from the far touch line. It's played to Young, comes to the right.

0: now. Cleary, Tedesco, cut out ball, Staggs. Staggs straightens into the hammer, but Tabuai Fadeau's got him. 35 out from the Queensland line, 8 in from touch, right in front of us. Played on the last turn of Wanganita Waze. Goes left, Cleary puts up the kick. Ponga coming in after it. It's well short of the line, tapped back by the Blues. Then off the feet of Cleary and dived on by Queensland. 19 out from their own line, 17 gone. Blues 6, Maroons 2, to the touchline, Johnny Gibbs.
1: Yeah, that was a little bit frantic by New South Wales. We saw that kick from Sam Walker. They should have been awake up to that, because it was the last play, and Walker a little bit frantic as well. So both sides have lost their way a little bit, but it has been played at a frenetic pace, so I'd expect fatigue is kicking in.
0: So now Queensland, Gibbsy, have it on their own 30. Fifita plays it. It comes to the right side. Toya dumped to the ground. 31 out from his own line. 20 in from touch in front of the Southern or Shane Warne stand. Now the Maroons, middle of the park, 11 metres short of halfway, bringing up the last tackle. The Aero plays it to Grant. Goes left to Munster, 9 short of halfway. It's a real floating kick down to Tedesco. He's got it, 25 out from his own line, and he's going to be taken here by the chase of Capewell. Tabuai Fadeau is in there, and Cotter, 29 out from the Blues line. Now comes open side left for the Blues. Just outside their 30 with his 6-2 lead. The early try to Katoni Staggs after a shocking error there from Tom Flegler. And Wanganita Waze plays it. Left side of the other winger now. He strolls through. Reuben Cotter is missing some tackles. Now taken 7 short of halfway. Plays it. They go right to Payne Haas. And he managed to get through. Fasul Malaawi put to the ground by Liero. Good run. 5 metres in Maroon's half. Robson sends the ball to the right side. Moses to Cleary. A step, but he's taken. Beautiful tackle to put him down. 11 metres in Queensland territory by Capewell. Played on the last. Robson. Centre field left to Moses. He gets a towering kick down for Ponga again. Pretty shallow. Up goes Kalen with the catch. And he's caught immediately by the chase. 15 out from his own line, Matthew Elliott. 18 and a half gone. New South Wales 6, Queensland 2.
2: Yeah, looking at the subtleties of the game for me, New South Wales are starting to get momentum here. Their line speed slightly superior and obviously field position, they're dominating.
0: Reminder to the all-time State of Origin record crowd is here, 91,513, set in 2015. Here's the Maroons now, 28 out from their own goal line. Ball played to Ponga, goes right, Walker away, Nickera, but he's comfortably taken, just outside his 30, and the Maroons really struggling to get out of their own territory. Kicked by Sam Walker. Bounces to Tedesco, sits up on his chest, 25 out from his own line. Heads over the 30 to the 40, caught 9 short of halfway. 6-2 in favour of the Blues. And coming onto the field now for Queensland is Lindsay Collins, with Tino Fasul Malaawi coming off. And I'll check with Gibbs in a moment. I thought he looked a little ginger not too long ago, Tino. And now Mitch Barnett coming off the field for New South Wales. And replacing him for the Blues is Cameron Murray. After, what have we had, 19 and a half minutes. Here's the Blues, by the way, 9 metres in Queensland territory. Robson goes left to Murray, a set restart for New South Wales. What a chance here for the Blues, 31 metres out. Play to Robson, goes left to Yeo, steps back in field, pass away to Robson, back to the right, Cleary, turns it into Murray. He's nailed, 24 out from the goal line. And then struggle to get up and play it. Is that another set restart? New South Wales having this field position handed to them here. They're 19 out from the goal line on play one. Now dummy half Robson comes to the right, Cleary turns it back into Yeo. Nearly got away from Liero, taken by Grant. 15 out from the line in front of the post. Robson goes left to Moses, plays out the back. Tedesco, quick hands to Kohler, swings away from the first, then runs across field away from two. And now taken by Collins, among others. 6 metres out from the goal line. Blues on the attack, leading 6-2. Robson comes to the right to Cleary. Puts it on the toe. Ricochet straight back to Cleary. Long ball away to the Wanganita Waze. And the Blues are over to score. Nearly 21 minutes gone. New South Wales are dominating this one. They lead 10 points to 2. The ricochet was perfect off the Cleary kick. Back to him. And the Wanganita Waze was unmarked. With Marky Mark, 10-2 Blues, kick to come Luke Lewis.
3: Yeah, good work here by the Blues, asking a few questions. Obviously, a couple of set restarts definitely help, but Nathan Cleary puts a little kick in, and then you got Capewell, just sticks his leg out, gets the ricochet, comes straight back into Nathan Cleary's arms, and there's just a beautiful little spiral pass over the top of them all, and hits Marky Mark on the chest, and Mark to Wanganita Waze gets his first try in State of Origin, sets up the first one, and gets the try for himself. But I tell you what, he just

0: Serves run, he's been great in the backfield. So is Brian Tottle, and so is James Tedesco. Them back three have been huge for New South Wales.
1: Yeah, for me, it's the cumulative effect of New South Wales' defensive effort in their last three defensive sets, holding Queensland inside 30 metres and having to kick, you know, and lose field position really early in the set. And then they get those repeat sets. So New South Wales just getting a whole lot of momentum at the moment.
2: Touchline, John Gibbs.
3: Well, that started with a big charge by Payne Haas. Tino Fa'asuamala'awi was hurt in that, and I saw him rattled, and he came off as a Category 2 head knock. He'll be assessed. But what about the ricochet? Went straight to Nathan Cleary. He knew exactly where the chess pieces were on the board. He threw the pass over the top, the long pass, and the Wanganeta Wase did it easily.
2: So now Nathan Cleary lining this up 20 metres out and a metre in from touch here in front of us, which at the MCG is the northern side of the ground. He's currently the western end, the city end of the ground, and he's a metre in from touch, 21 metres out. 22 and a bit minutes gone here, and it's all New South Wales. They lead 10-2, and Queensland, they've had a couple of opportunities down at the other end, but haven't looked all that threatening, to be honest.
0: He's nailed this goal.
2: Cleary, whack it straight over.
0: Got it lined up perfectly.
2: Well, he is one of the best we've ever seen. 10-2. Very different to the start of game one and games two and three last year. Queensland, remember, must win. Here's Cleary. Moves in. Strikes it. Likes it. Kicks the goal. Goal-kicking expert Lewis strikes again. Blues 12, Maroons 2, and we've had 22 and a half minutes of play. Now on the text line, 0467 920222. Guys, on with Luke and the cricket, but love the NRL. Go the Blues and the Blue Rooster players from Tomo. As a Melburnian, I want to see a decider at Lang Park. Whatever happens tonight, one thing is beyond dispute. They're playing at the best stadium in the Southern Hemisphere. Outside Melbourne, where else would you get close to 90,000 people turning up for an NRL match? Nowhere. The atmosphere, the passion, the spectacle are on another level. Eat your heart out, Bland. He's a small-minded man. Well, he's the reason it's here. Gosh, people have some weird ideas. Loving the call, fellas. Go the Blues. Shout out to Buck and Trish from Ryan and the boys out in Queensland. It's from the kickoff. New South Wales have it on that far side of the field. Kohler is put to the ground on that occasion by Rob Toyer. The dynamic swings of momentum in Origin already showing their colours. Queensland could have scored earlier. Play conservative. Blink and they concede. Insane start. So now it's the Blues. 25 out from their own line with this 12-2 lead. Robson goes right. Murray to Cleary. Cut out past Staggs. He tried to get through them and it threw the ball away again, Katoni Staggs. It was a panic pass. Looking to get the ball on the inside to Cleary and he's knocked it on. So it'll be a Queensland scrum feed, 10 metres in Blues territory, 10 metres in from touch.
0: Another beautiful setup here, and Katoni Staggs, he doesn't actually go to pass, he just, as he gets tackled, he comes over the top and he gets knocked out. It's just a loose carry there from Katoni Staggs. Good work there by Cam Munster to get himself in that right position and get a really good piece of contact on Katoni Staggs.
2: Queensland wins the scrum 40 metres out. Yeah, you're right, it was a great tackle by Cam Munster. And now for the scrum win, the Maroons are 40 out from the Blues line as Nickera plays it. Comes left Liero. On Blues defender Cleary slipped out of the tackle, but in there was Staggs in concert for the Blues with Lucas. Now it comes to the right. Ground away, Walker to Ponga, but he's given no room. He swarmed to the ground, 32 out from the goal line. That was a wonderful tackle by Talatau Kohler. Now comes left to Collins. He's caught, 23 out from the Blues line. We have had 24 minutes. 12-2 New South Wales. Two tackles left. Walker goes right to Ponga. Steps in field and absolutely pounded to the ground again by the Blues defenders. Young and Haas, 12 out. Comes to the left. Walker, a crossfield kick on the last. Well short of the line, looking for the hammer. Tabuai Fadeau got first touch on it, knocked it back. Cleaned up by Nwanganeta Wase, and the Blues get it back. 11 out for their own line. 15 and a half left in the first half. Matt Elliott, 12-2 to the Blues.
1: Yeah, my concern there, Andrew, that Queensland set, there was no threat at all during that. I tell you what, they're doing a good job on Kalen Ponga.
2: Tell you one of them, Billy Slater, I'm tempted to get Reece Walsh out there immediately because they're in a bit of a hole.
1: Absolutely.
2: Blues with it, 25 out from their own line. Comes left to Murray. Great defence to bring him down this time. on his own 30-metre line as Collins charging out of the line. Played to Robson, goes

0: right to Haas. Liero is in there, fell off it a few times. Grant doesn't. 10 metres short of halfway. On the last, Robson goes right to Moses. Kicks down for Selwyn Cobbo. Back, takes it. Seven out from his own line. Returns it over the 10 to the 20, big Selwyn Cobbo. Hits the ground heavily. 22 out from his own line, courtesy of Yo. Now comes left to Tabuai Fadoo. He stepped past Cleary, but now wrapped up on his own 30. Plays the ball to Harry Grant. Goes right to Ponga. Then links up back in centre field with Jojo Fifita. But again, they're not really going far. 32 out from the Maroons line. Played to Grant. Goes right to Collins. He's tackled 10 short of halfway. 20 in from touch. In front of the Shane Warne stand. Now they go right to left. Quick tip on away to Ponga. He got it away to Tabuai Fadoo. Step straight past Stagg, straight past another. The hammer over the 30, but Tedesco's got him. There's no great support. Tackle 22 out. Playing on the last tackle. Grant goes short side left. Then he gets the pass back to Munster, who's heavily marked. An alley-oop ball back to Walker. Then through hands, Liero pass one. He's over to score the try, Trent Liero. Won't that mean a lot to a Melbourne Storm boy? Scoring at the MCG and seemingly from nothing, Queensland score a try after brilliant work down the short side by Harry Grant and an incredible pass by Cam Munster. New South Wales 12, Queensland 6, the try to Liero. 13 minutes 30 left at the half, Luke Lewis.
1: Yeah, absolutely nothing really doing for Queensland. A little simple shift and then Katoni Stagg slips over. The next thing you know, the hammer's in the backfield, but a really good work here by Harry Grant out of dummy half down the short side. They keep the ball alive through Munster and they're just playing eyes up football here, Queensland. Everyone pushing the holes, everyone staying alive. Everyone's an option here for Queensland. And then Trent Liero, the man who gets the ball close to the line. And he goes, I ain't passing, I got the ball. I got a bit of an open line right near the sticks and I'm taking that. And he goes over, scores a great try for Queensland.
2: What about Max Plath's involvement there? Goes into the line, catches the ball and just turns the ball up. I tell you what, that was against the run of play because New South Wales have dominated the last 10, 15 minutes, Andrew. Queensland needed that and, wow, didn't they pull something special out? Harry Grant, take a bow.
0: Sam Walker, 12 metres out, just to the right of the post. Liero literally flew through the Mitchell Moses tackle attempt and went over to score. To get to within four, Walker with the right boot kicks the goal right between the sticks. He's two out of two. New South Wales 12, Queensland 8. Touchline, John Gibbs.
3: Well, that will give them lots of oxygen because they've been completely outplayed. It's been dominance personified by New South Wales, but 12-8. That's a good scoreline for Queensland, but that was a brilliant run in the lead-up by the Hammer. He's went through on a scything run. He didn't panic. He came up with a good quick play of the ball. There was no one backing up. What are they looking for? It's a head knock here. Cameron Munster, I think you'll find. Munster, when he threw that pass, he hit the ground heavy. He's saying, what's wrong? But he did stumble. Kosler and I noticed down here that he stumbled, and as a result, he's been taken off the ground.
0: Wow.
3: That was when he was passing the ball in the inside.
4: Reece
3: but just backing up what we said previously, Harry Grant just took the option to go down the short side. Then we saw the pass on the inside. Brilliance from Cameron Munster. He's been hurt after that. And then Max Plass, Sam Walker and Liero did the rest. They needed that. And Reuben Cotter coming on here.
0: Yeah, Reuben Cotter's coming on the field.
1: That's a bizarre play. I would have put Callum Ponga at 5'8 and thrown Reece Walsh at fullback.
2: I thought they'd do that immediately.
0: I don't know what's the point of having Reece Walsh there if not for a situation like now.
2: I couldn't agree with you more, Andrew. I know who plays in the halves here.
1: I'm glad he's not on.
0: So here's the kickoff.
2: Oh.
0: And Queensland will get the footy back. It's caught by Kalen Ponga, a metre out from the goal line. He gets it right to Collins, and he's tackled 12 metres out from his own goal line. Plays the ball to Grant. He sends it right to the try scorer, Liero. Caught 15 out from his own line. 12 minutes left, first half. New South Wales 12, Queensland 8. NRL State of Origin on ABC Sport with Luke Lewis, Matthew Elliott, John Gibbs, and I'm Andrew Moore. As now the Maroons inside their 20. Played by Nicara, goes left to Cotter. Tackled 25 out from his own line. Where's the variation in attack going to come from Queensland? Well, it goes right to a juggling Pong, and he's smashed on the 30. He'll play it on the last. It's got to come off the boot of Walker, and it's a really ordinary shallow kick. Taken by Tedesco, 35 out from his own line, heads up over the 40, and great field position here for the Blues. 8 metres short of halfway is where they start their set. Ball's played in the

0: comes right to Brian To'o. I can see Tino Fasumalawi, who left the field looking ginger earlier. He's walking back to the sheds. It looks like he'll be okay to continue at some point soon. Blues now 8 metres in Maroon's territory, leading 12-8. Plath the tackle there on the Wanganita Waze. Goes left Murray, links up through hands. Moses, Tedesco to Kohler. He's tackled 30 out and lost the ball, and it is a penalty going to New South Wales for a high tackle. So that is the first penalty of the night for the Blues. We've only seen two in the game. It's 33 metres out and 11 metres in from touch at the southern side of the ground. And it's deemed to be a high tackle.
1: Yeah, Sam Walker went up high there and did nothing more than a high tackle, and then he reefed the ball out. So two penalties in the one play.
2: He looks sharp, doesn't he, Kohler?
0: So the Blues take the tap, 25 out. Moses, short ball. Got it away, open side right to Victor Radley, who's out there. He's caught 20 metres out from the Maroons' goal line. Collins was in defence. Wade to Robson, goes right. Cleary turns it into Isaiah Yeo. The captain steps into the defence. 16 out in front of the post. Robson, darts himself, then goes left. Moses, short ball, Young. He's tackled 10 out from the Maroons. Goal line, big set of six right here. Comes to the right to Murray. Then he links up Cleary. Got the pass away now to Akatoni. Staggs, away to the Wanganita Waze. Flies through the air. Did he get it down? Surely a human body cannot. He's not sure. We go to the bunker. Here's Ash. Well, it's going to Chris Butler for a no try.
2: He's not confident.
0: No, he's not, is he? Desperate defence from Selwyn Cobbo.
3: Contact's clear from Selwyn Cobbo. We're just looking at the touching goal line now.
0: Oh, it's close. It's close. It's close.
2: Oh.
0: Touching goal line. Oh. Wow. 20-metre tap. Six tackles set for Queensland. 10 minutes left in the half, 12-8 in favour of the Blues.
2: He just needed the ball to be a little bit skinnier on that occasion because he does everything right, keeps his body in the air. He's fully outside the touchline, gets the ball down, but puts it half in goal, half on the sideline, no try.
0: He's capable of ridiculous
1: that
0: things.
1: That was freakish on its own. How he nearly got that down.
0: Maroons 31 out from their own line. Comes left to Plath. Plath's nailed by Radley. Mid-quarter, halfway, Queensland territory, 12-8 to the Blues. Played to Grant, goes left to Cotter. Munster is off the field, remember, getting an HIA, and it was Reuben Cotter to come back on. No sign yet of Reece Walsh. Played to Grant, goes right the arrow. Smashed to the ground by Radley, but he got him a little bit high. So it's a penalty going to Queensland. Players come rushing from all over the place in the 2026 version of that. And they're right in the centre of the ground at halfway, but referee Klein had already penalised Radley for a high tackle. And this penalty goes to Queensland about five short of halfway. Let's check in down on the touchline, John Gibbs.
1: Well, just a hint that he led with his head there, Victor Radley. He fell awkwardly and he went down, and the player that was into him was none other than Lindsay Collins. So we might hear further here. I'm not quite sure that they're having a couple of angles that look at the angles. I think he'll be okay, but that was a close thing for Victor Radley. What about Nwanganita Waze? It was a great effort. He's on report, by the way. But what about the tackle by Selwyn Cobbo? Cobbo has been in career-best form, particularly over the last month.
0: Yeah, he was great in Origin 1, wasn't he? So Victor Radley on report, deemed a high tackle. So Queensland finds touch, 25 out from the Blues line, 12-8 in favour here of New South Wales. Queensland attack. It comes from left to right, Grant. He got the pass away, and the Maroons are 22 out, right in centre field. Ball played now by Fasumalawi, who's back out there. Walker hands it off on the inside to Liero. He's dumped to the ground by Radley and Murray. 19 away from the Blues line. Grant goes left to Walker, links up with Kalen Ponga. Tip on from Tabuai Pinoda Cobbo. Steps and slips into Staggs. 10 metres out, 5 metres in from touch. And also there was Nwanganita Waze. Comes to the right. They get it away to Harry Grant. Plays it to Cotter, then on to Plath. Plath got a short ball. Nicara dumped to the ground 17 metres out. And what's the referee ruled here? There's a lost ball. And it's a penalty to Queensland.
1: I think it's high contact again, Andrew.
2: On Victor Radley.
0: Oh, yeah, on Britton Nicara. He's got him on the way down.
2: That's a tough one.
0: He has got him, though.
2: It's a penalty, but it is a tough one. There's nothing Victor could do there. He sort of gets chopped, and as he's fallen, he's got his hands, arms down. He's not even on report for it.
0: No, so they take the...

0: Tapping it fast. Suomalaʻawi caught 9 out from the Blues line. 8 minutes 10 to go in the half. 12-8 to the Blues. Queensland with a Grant. He goes right. No, he dummied. He comes back to the left. And now it's played on the inside by Kalen Ponga. And on play two, the Maroons still 10 metres out. That all looked a bit in slow motion. Capewell played to Grant. Goes right to Walker into far. Suomalaʻawi. Spins in the tackle of Lucas and Yo. And now on the ground, 5 metres out. Right in front of the post. Harry Grant, dummies, goes left to Plath. He's taken by Radlin Cleary. 3 out from the goal line. Now it's Grant. Comes to the right to Walker. Then away to Kalen Ponga. Plays out the back to Rob Toyer. Steps in field. Great tackle, Kohler. 1 metre out. 2 metres in the far corner of the post. Played on the last tackle. It's flung to the left to Walker. Then to Cotter. A tip on by Ponga is very ordinary. Tapuai Fido put on the toe. And it's in the end tapped over the touchline by Katoni Staggs. He could have got two hands to that, I thought, and stay in the field of play. That was an odd one. He punched it over like looking to rush it behind in the AFL. And it's going to be a play the ball for Queensland. 10 out from the Blues line. 7 left in the half. 12-8 to the Blues.
1: I'm perplexed, Andrew. Max Plath is playing in the spine here. And the Queensland are absolutely zero threat with that combination. I can tell you what, Kalen Ponga and Sam Walker have lost their way.
2: Why didn't Katoni Staggs just catch that ball and fall to the ground?
0: I don't know. Walker from the restart sends it into Cotter. He's had a few inexplicable moments. Cotter's caught 6 metres out from the Blues line. Chance here for Queensland. Grant goes left to Walker. Dummy's running around in circles at half speed. And he's easily taken 8 metres out in front of the post. Plays it to Grant. He turns it into Fasuamaʻali. Got past one through Robson, but now taken down low by Murray. Support comes in over the top. 2 metres out in front of the left upright. Grant struggling to get in there. Now sends it away right. Liero to Walker. Puts in a left foot kick. Flying through is Toyer. But the ball's tapped dead by the Blues. It'll be a goal line dropout for New South Wales. It's 12-8 to New South Wales. 6 minutes 15 to go on the half. Touchline we go. Johnny Gibbs.
1: Well, they've had oodles and oodles of ball. They get the perfect opportunity. When are they going to... So why wouldn't they send out Reece Walsh? Just backing up what you boys said. Are they waiting for Kalen Ponga to get hurt or sent off? I'm not quite sure. But really, that is ridiculous because Reece Walsh, he would have provided a threat in that situation. It's been knocked forward, though, by Queensland. They've reviewed it in the bunker, and as a result, New South Wales will get a 20-metre tap.
0: And Queensland, to be honest, Louie, never looked like scoring there.
2: No, that was a nice touch there, the kick there from Sam Walker. And you could tell that Robert Toyer knows what's going on when the ball's coming over there. But good work there from Byron To'o, but it does touch the Queensland hand. They've just got to be smart here in New South Wales. They can't afford an error. They've got to just finish this half off. The next 6 minutes is very important for them.
0: So now Staggs on his own 30 plays. It comes left to Murray, put to the ground by Cotter and Grant. 12 short of halfway. New South Wales 12, Queensland 8 in Origin 2. Comes left to Radley with a left foot step. He's caught 2 metres short of halfway. Couple of tackles left this set for the Blues. Robson dummies, goes himself, stands and delivers a one-hander. And the Blues keep the ball alive, about 7 metres inside Queensland territory. Last tackle upcoming. It's played by Murray, goes right, Cleary. Sends it miles in the air. Who wants it? Cobbo does. He's got it. 10 out from his own line, but he's caught by Staggs and a Wanganita Waze in the chase. 12 out from the Maroons' goal line. 5 minutes 30 to go in this first half, and the scoreline 12-8 to New South Wales, who did lead 12-2. So now Queensland deep in their own territory. Tabuai Fadeau played it to Plath, goes right to Jojo Fifita. And the Gold Coast Titans star is tackled. 22 out from his own line. Grant, he works at left edge this time. Toyer hits the deck on his own 30. Played to Grant, goes right to Walker. Kicks downfield over the head of To'o. To'o sprinted after that and took it brilliantly, facing his own goal line. 22 out from his own line, and then made 10 metres on the return, just up over his 30, and 10 metres in from touch. 4 minutes 42 to go in the half, and the scoreline in favour of New South Wales by 12 points to 8. And these minutes, as we have known since 1980, so vitally important before half-time. It was Hudson Young who scored for the Blues before half-time in Sydney to arrest the 20 unanswered points to start the game from Queensland. Hudson Young plays it. Goes left to right. Radley, Cleary, Tedesco, Staggs. He's to the 40. Dragged to the ground by Tabuai Fadoa and Cobbo. 11 metres in Maroons territory. 5 in from touch in front of us. He plays the ball. They work it to the left centre field to Radley. He plays it out the back and they continue to spread it through hands. Young got it away to Kohler. And he's caught by Fifita and Toya. 31 out.

0: from the Maroons line. Last tackle, Blues. They work it right to Moses for the kick. It's very deep down to Cobbo. The chase is on. And the ball, what a catch by Cobbo. Five out from the Queensland line. 12-8 Blues, Matthew Elliott. 3 minutes 40 to go in the half.
1: Not just a good catch. That was James Tedesco. I thought, here we go again. We saw it in the last minute of the last game. But Cobbo was able to steal that ball away from him.
0: So now the Maroons with a tough set. Tabuai Fadeau inside the 20. Plays it to Grant. He sends it right to Cotter. And he's caught 23 out from his own goal line. Plays the ball to Grant. Sends it right again, Liero. Got it away to Walker, to Ponga, to Toya. Needed one more, but he's cut to the ground. Brilliant tackle by Toto. Went off the wing. 13 short of halfway. Now Walker, he gets the kick on the last straight. And the throw to Nwangani Duwaze. His kicking game's been ordinary. Nwangani Duwaze returns it into Cobbo and taken 10 short of halfway. With 3 minutes left in the half, Luke Lewis, 12-8 to the Blues.
2: Yeah, Blues are doing a great job here at the moment. They're just tucking the ball on the wing. They're running nice and hard. They're still, you know, shifting it to the left and the right, asking a few questions. But they're finishing their sets 5-in, 5-out, which I love. And that's all they need to do for the next 3 minutes, just to get to halftime.
0: Here's Yo, court centre field. Three short of halfway. Plays the ball to Robson. Goes left. Turned in by Tedesco. Juggle that time. And it ends up in the hands of Victor Radley off Tedesco. Three short of halfway. We're at the MCG Origin 2. Now on the charge goes Hudson Young. Great run. Straight past one. Now tackled. 37 out from the line. Last play. Goes right to Cleary. Up she goes, the midfield roost. Tap back here. By Nwangani Duwaze into Queensland's Plathen. Six more for the Blues. This could be huge. 2 minutes 10 left in the half. And the Blues, can they make Queensland play for the Plath mistake? Comes left to Young. He's felled 12 metres out from the Blues, the Maroons goal line. He plays the ball to Robson. Short side left it goes. Moses steps in field and knocked to the ground. 8 metres out from the line. Play to Robson. Comes to the right side, Cleary. Back on the inside, Radley. And he's nailed by Fasua Malaawi. 6 metres out, and Toya. Play to Robson. Comes back to the right, Murray, to Cleary, to Tedesco, to Staggs. Then away to Nwangani, but he's going to be caught. Ponga came in over the top. 3 metres out, 3 metres in from touch. Blues on the attack with a 4-point lead in Origin 2. Comes left to Yo, then links up with Mitch Moses. Beautiful hands away now from Kohler to To'o. To'o 15 metres out, beats the first. Then Sam Walker can't complete the tackle. Wraparound ball as well for the Blues. Young, and he's going to be forced over the touchline on the southern side. Desperate, brilliant Origin defence from Queensland. They'll get to play the ball 10 out from their own line. 60 seconds left in the half. 12-8 Blues, touchline Johnny Gibbs.
1: Well, the good news for the Maroons is that Cameron Munster's passed his HIA. So the way the time is, he'll be able to come on at the start of the second half. So Cameron Munster's okay. So when it's going to be 15 minutes, and he looked like he was confident, Cameron Munster, that even makes it more confusing, the fact they didn't send Reece Walsh out, who could have created havoc for just 15 minutes.
0: Especially in those periods Queensland were attacking. Here's the Maroons, though, now 20 out from their own line with 30 seconds left in the half, and I can see Munster looking on. He's standing on the bench, but as Gibbsy said, he won't come on to the second half. Grant, meanwhile, goes right, Liero, plays out the back, Walker to Ponga. Kalen Ponga steps straight into the defence, 8 short of halfway. 15 seconds to go in the half. Queensland with it, but they're in their own territory. And comes to the field to Cotter. He's caught 2 short of halfway. Last play, 5 seconds to go. Grant goes left to Walker. He puts up a kick over the head of Nwangani Duwaze. No, Marky Mark's got it. 9 out from his own line. Here's the siren. Jogs towards the touchline. And he runs over it in the end. And that ends the first half here at the MCG. With a crowd of, we reckon, around the 90,000 mark. And the scoreline, 12-8 to New South Wales. For the Blues, tries to Katoni Staggs. He scored in the 7th minute. Mark Nwangani Duwaze, he scored his try in the 21st. Nathan Cleary, 2 from 2. Victor Radley on report for a high tackle in the 31st minute. And they've had 3 restarts. For Queensland, a try to Trent Liero in the 27th minute. Sam Walker, 2 from 2, 1 restart. Penalties are 3-1 to the Maroons. But the scoreline, Luke Lewis, in favour of the Blues by 12 points to 8. What did you make of it?
2: Yeah, look, I think the Blues are the better team at the moment. They're doing things very, very well. They're defending well. They're limiting the metres of the Queensland side. And they're getting out of their own end pretty well. The kicking game of the two halves have been great, and they're back three.

0: have been really good for New South Wales, but my only fear is it's 12-8, so there's still a big 40 minutes to go. Queensland are in their huddle at the moment. They're having a bit of a chat. They didn't play their best football, so, yeah, it's going to be a big 40 minutes. I think it's the scoreline sort of indicating exactly how that sort of first half went.
1: Well, Matthew Elliott, your beloved Maroons look like they're in real trouble down 12-2, but they're right in it at 12-8.
2: They did find their way back. I tell you what was really noticeable to me. When Cam Munster went off the field, you don't see his impact till he's not there.
1: Right.
2: What about what happened to Walker and, the whole team's game just went off, didn't it? You know, it just was way off. And I would like to get onto something that you said before the game, you know, about Ethan Strange. I just don't think Mitch Moses has contributed anything in that half at all. Imagine if Ethan Strange was out there in that half, Luke.
0: Yeah, absolutely. Oh, look, I love Ethan Strange. I think he's a runner. Mitch Moses' kicking game has been good, though. He's pulled out of a few long kicks, got us into a really good field position, but it's just, I feel like his running game will be a little bit of a threat. Hopefully they throw him in at 13 or 14, or 13, I mean, in the middle of the field, in the second half.
1: Well, John Gibbs, you've enjoyed it all down to the touchline. What do you think the state of the play is at the break?
3: Oh, well, I think that Queensland can go back and regroup, and they'll be very happy. You know, we're in a huddle just in front of me as a couple of the players are doing halftime interviews, and Cameron Munster was certainly being very vocal, and they're on good terms with themselves. 12-8, it could have been a lot more than that. There was a great run by Hamza Tabuai for Doe, then the short side play by Harry Grant, inside ball to Cameron Munster, and he was passed that great ball. Plath and Walker did a great job too before Leiro scored, but he was flung on his back and got hurt. But they are very, very happy. New South Wales, well, we've seen them finish strong in the second halves of games over the last couple of series. Queensland has folded up like a tent. So they'll have to arrest that. New South Wales certainly was a much better start for them. And as I said, every game at the MCG, not only has it been won by the side that scored the first try, which was New South Wales, but it's also been won by the side who was leading at half-time. So they're good omens for New South Wales, but there's a long way to go on Munster. He's done a good job. I still can't believe that. Bizarre that for a 15-minute cameo, and at that time they have lots of ball, you wouldn't have sent Reece Walsh out there. What's he here for?
1: Now on the text line, 0467 920 222. The pace of this match is insane. Go the Blues. Nev says, has Katoni been reading his own headlines? Lucas will be playing right centre in the second half at this rate. Hi, Andy. Stag's trying to throw the game away because he's got to go back to Brisbane next week. Lols from Blind Mark. 0467 920 222. Stephen says, this is the problem from the 4 to 6 interchange. Queensland don't want to put Walsh on yet to make sure they're not left short of forwards, only to hamstring themselves in the meantime. 0467 920 222. Victor Radley's first high shot, a clear shoulder charge, was worse and more deliberate than Ponga's. Consequence, penalty only. Well, I don't agree with that assessment at all. Does anyone else?
0: Absolutely not. I had to look at it 5 times to make sure you made contact with the head.
1: 0467 920 222. If you'd like to send us a text message. Andrew, the seven tackle set from attacking play for the opposition should be abolished. They agree for what was originally brought in for, but it's now void. Well, they don't do it now if it's a mistake or anything. It's only if it's a kick. So I think that's a reasonable compromise, Mark. Thank you for your text, 0467 920 222. It is half-time. It's 12-8 in favour of New South Wales over Queensland. Second half to come. Series on the line for the Maroons. We're halfway through the series. Let's head right now to the ABC newsroom.
4: ABC News. Good evening, I'm Noni Edwards. One Nation leader Pauline Hanson has vowed to introduce nuclear energy to Australia during her first speech to the National Press Club today. Her address, which was almost an hour long, covered her stance against multiculturalism, plans to cut the ABC, and her position on transgender rights. The speech was briefly interrupted when a protest banner mechanically unfurled behind her, with activist group GetUp later claiming responsibility for it. Senator Hanson outlined her party's stance against net zero, claiming the cost of energy is the main source of poverty in Australia.
5: One Nation will introduce nuclear energy. Let me be plain and clear. Our energy crisis is a product of failed energy policy, and this policy was supported years ago by major political parties and the big media giants. I have always opposed it.
4: Australia's Race Discrimination Commissioner has condemned comments by the One Nation

0: later calling them hateful and divisive. In her first address to the National Press Club, Senator Hanson argued Australia can be a multiracial society, but it can't be multicultural. Commissioner Giridharan Sivamaran says her decision to blame minority groups for ongoing issues in Australia, like housing, eclipses root issues that must be fixed.
1: If you avoid the real causes of inequity at both ends of that spectrum, and fixing that inequity would actually make our society fairer and have everyone, whether you're white or black, live a life of dignity, equity and respect.
0: Elsewhere, three Iranian oil tankers have passed through a US blockade in the Strait of Hormuz for the first time in 2 months, according to maritime tracking sites. The BBC's Mimi Swaby has more.
2: The sanctioned Iranian vessels, owned by National Iranian Tank Company, have been tracked moving past Washington's blockade line, laden with cargo and sailing into the Arabian Sea. The US imposed the naval blockade in mid-April, targeting all vessels entering and departing Iranian ports and coastal areas. And according to an advisory notice from the US military, it is still in place pending execution of signing the peace deal that was announced on Sunday. The deal offers some hope for thousands of commercial sailors currently stranded in the Strait of Hormuz on around 600 vessels.
0: Pakistani police officials say they will request to expedite court proceedings against an officer who fatally shot a 9-year-old Australian girl. Kaysen Ho reports.
3: Pakistan's Crime Control Department is pursuing murder charges against the local officer who shot Perth schoolgirl Hania Emmett in a case of mistaken identity. Hania was visiting relatives in Chakwal, Pakistan, when two robbers held her family at gunpoint. A responding officer exchanged gunfire with the robbers but also shot at the family's vehicle as they attempted to flee the scene. Hania was fatally shot and her brother and father were wounded. The CCD says it will present the findings of its investigation into the incident to a court within days and ask for an expedited trial.
0: A 13-year-old Queensland boy who was allegedly preparing to carry out an attack at a local school will remain in custody after his bail application was rejected. He appeared in the Maryborough Children's Court today, charged with one count each of preparation or planning to cause death or grievous bodily harm and possessing or controlling violent extremist material obtained or accessed using a carriage service. The teenager was first arrested on May the 28th after police were called to a service station in Maryborough after reports a person with a knife threatening staff. He was taken into custody and later released, but counter-terrorism detectives searched a Maryborough home on May the 30th and seized several electronic devices, and he was then charged. The contentious gas project PEP-11, proposed for the Hunter and Central Coast, has finally been rejected outright by the federal court after years of political and legal wrangling. Mary Louise Vince reports.
4: Asset Energy had been seeking to renew a gas exploration licence for 4,500 square kilometres off the New South Wales coast between the Northern Beaches and Newcastle. Early last year, the Commonwealth New South Wales Offshore Petroleum Joint Authority cancelled that licence, prompting Asset to seek a judicial review of the decision. Today, that application was thrown out by the federal court, dealing a significant blow to the project. The ABC understands Asset's parent company, BPH Energy, will remain in a trading halt until Friday morning while the judgment is reviewed.
0: And in FIFA news, Austria defeated Jordan 3-1 in their clash at the World Cup in San Francisco tonight, Australian time, with scores level in the second half. A Yazan Al-Arab own goal and a late Marko Anatovic penalty secured the result for Austria. ABC News.
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11: Game 2, New South Wales versus Queensland.
12: Let's go. State of Origin number 2 is underway and Queensland get first touch of the footy. It's played to Grant. And did he lose the ball? He's interfered with. That's why. And the first penalty of Origin 2 goes to Queensland. Walking and now Walker for first points. Off the right boot, strikes it, likes it, kicks the goal. New South Wales in the footy, it comes from right to left. They're going to claim a try from a mistake from the kickoff. The Blues are in. The error from Tom Flegler and the Blues.

0: Melbourne pounced on it to score the try by Katoni Stagg. 6 metres out from the goal line. Blues on the attack, leading 6-2. Robson comes to the right to Cleary. Puts it on the toe. Ricochet straight back to Cleary. Long ball away to the Wanganita Wazay. And the Blues are able to score. Nearly 21 minutes gone. New South Wales are dominating this one. Wayne on the last tackle. Grant goes short side left. Then he gets the pass back to Munster, who's heavily marked. An alley-oop ball back to Walker. Then through Henley Arrow's past one. He's over to score the try, Henley Arrow. Won't that be a lot more Melbourne Storm boy? Scoring at the MCG and seemingly for nothing.
1: Well, that will give them lots of oxygen because they've been completely outplayed. It's been dominance personified by New South Wales.
0: To get to within four, Walker with the right boot kicks the goal right between the sticks. And the scoreline, 12-8 to New South Wales. And that ends the first half here at the MCG.
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3: Game 2, New South Wales versus Queensland. 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
0: Yes, half-time here at the MCG. 12-8 New South Wales leading Queensland. And in that first half, the Blues scored 2 tries to 1. Katoni Staggs and Mark Nwanganita Wazay. Trent Liero responded with Queensland. Round the grounds, cricket at the Women's T20 World Cup. Bangladesh playing Australia, and Bangladesh has been restricted to 8 for 77 from its 20 overs. Kim Garth, Sophie Molyneux.

0: Bangladesh, who are bowled out for 131, and Australia cruising at 5 for 116 in the 17th over. Cooper Connolly, isn't he, in form? Top scoring with 47, he's out. He made that off 27 deliveries after his maiden ODI century to lead Australia to victory in Game 3 a few days ago. You're with Luke Lewis, Matthew Elliott, John Gibbs here on ABC Sport with State of Origin footy. And Matthew Elliott, your Queenslanders down by four. Reckon they've gone into the sheds feeling optimistic that they're only down by four, haven't they?
1: Yeah, we dodged a bullet there in that first half, Andrew. I think the scoreline should be far more heavily in favour of New South Wales. But New South Wales missed a few opportunities, there's no doubt about that. But also Queensland, that late opportunity that set up by Harry Grant, sneaked down the short side and some great offloads leading into that try, got them back into the game. But they're going to have to play better footy in the second half. And Cameron Munster coming back on the field, wow, don't we need him back.
0: Now, Luke Lewis is doing a Gibbsy at the moment. He's nowhere to be seen. I don't know what he's up to, but Gibbsy is in position. He's down on the touchline. What are people nattering about down there at halftime, Jonty?
2: Well, they're having a decibel meter, seeing who's got the most support, whether it's the Maroons or New South Wales. I think the Maroons just won. But that was a really good first half of football. And really, I mean, New South Wales should have led by more, but when you cut it back to its basic state, that try that Flegler gave up was just a gift. That was ridiculous that Katoni Staggs ended up scoring. So here's Munster leading the side back out now. So I'm really excited about what's going to transpire in the second half, keeping in mind, gentlemen, that they do need to win this game, Queensland, to keep the series alive. So it is all on the line. So I expect some desperation from the Queensland side, and I expect that New South Wales will be matching it.
0: You haven't seen Louis down there in your travels, have you?
2: No, you might. No, no, I haven't.
3: He's right here, Andrew, beside you.
2: Oh, hello,
0: no,
2: Louis.
0: No.
2: Where's Louis?
0: Where is Louis? He's not here. And the players are back for the second half. So finally he comes back. So Queensland will kick off, trailing 12 points to 8. And the Blues will get first touch of the footy. 40 minutes away, they maintain the lead from winning the series. And they drop back down at that eastern end of the ground as well here at the MCG, having scored 2 tries to 1 in the first half. The full lights are on here at the moment, and it looks stunning, the Melbourne Cricket Ground. It looks like it could be a Boxing Day test between Australia and England. It definitely looks like about 90,000. The record all time is 91,500, set 11 years ago at this ground in 2015. So the Maroons to get us underway for the second half. 12-8 to the Blues, and the kickoff will come from Kalyn Ponga. And let's see what happens next. What's the next chapter? Ponga's ready to go, waiting for the referee, Ashley Klein, who's just out there now. He must have been the same place as you, Luke Lewis. Welcome back.
4: Yeah, sorry, mate. You don't want to know where I was. But I was looking after you, put it that way.
0: Here's the kickoff. It's taken well, time will tell. The kickoff has it with the Blues 17 out from their own line. At least here we've got a window open. Well, it's going to be played to Reece Robson from Tedesco. He goes right to Victor Radley. And Radley's taken 22 out from his own goal line. Ball played to Robson. They work it short side right. Away to Lucas. And a good powerful run by him up to his own 30. 18 in from touch in front of the southern side. Robson spins a terrible pass. Good diving catch by Murray. 32 out from the Blues line, middle of the park. 4 tackles into the opening set of the second half. The defence came from Fasua Malaawi. Now back centre field, Yo. He's caught by Tino and Grant. 33 out from the Blues line. Last tackle, New South Wales. A kick from Cleary. You can hear that beautiful sound of boot on ball from Stewie Baker, our man of sound here in Melbourne. Went down to Selwyn Cobbo. He returns and kick and beats 1-2. He's up to the 40, Selwyn. And tackle 5 metres short of halfway. 20 in from touch. He'll play the ball. Does to Walker. Goes left to Fifita, the other winger. And Jojo's caught 3 metres in Blues territory. 12-8 New South Wales lead. Played to Grant. Goes right to Britton Nickera. He's over the 40 and dumped to the ground. Put on his back. About 11 metres in New South Wales territory. Dummy half. Grant goes left to Walker, turns it back on the inside to Cotter. He's tackled 32 away from the goal line. By the way, Munster is back out there for Queensland. Grant goes to him now to the left.

0: Then away to Ponga. Short ball on further as they make it to within 18 of the goal line. Last play now. And it comes from Cape. Well, he plays it. The kick from Munster, a left footer. Up they go. And the ball's taken brilliantly by Nwanganita Waze. He's got it in the far corner for the Blues. Two out from his own goal line. Two gone second half, Lou. And it remains 12-8 to the Blues.
1: Well, that's a great start for Queensland. They come up with a really good defensive set off the kickoff. And then a beautiful break from Selwyn Cobbo. And they got straight on the front foot. And New South Wales are under the pump now. So they've come up with a real bit of energy about them, the Queenslanders.
0: So now it's the Blues, still inside their own 10-metre line. Goes left to Murray, caught by Nicara and Cotter. 13 out from the Blues line. Plays it to Robson, spins it away left to Hudson Young. And Hudson with an H's tackle, 27 out from his own line. But it's the last, another really good defensive set coming here from the Queenslanders. Clearing kick, dropping back and taking the catch, Cobbo. 25 out from his own line. Took a while to get going, and then he runs straight over the top of Cleary. Put to the ground, 32 out from his own goal line. Played to Munster. Goes right to Tabuai Fadoe. He straightens into Murray. Caught 10 metres short of halfway with help from Lucas. Played to Grant. Comes right side this time for Queensland. 3 metres short of halfway, right in the centre of the park. Quick play the ball by Fafita. Goes right to Plath. He's caught 4 metres in New South Wales territory. Dummy half Grant comes to the right again to Walker. Runs over the 40, short ball Nicara. But Nicara's taken, the defence was there. And Talatau Kohler has done a very good job in defence, made the tackle, 30 out on the last. Munster puts up a left foot crossfield kick to the wing of To'o. He takes it down on one knee, 2 out from his own goal line, and he can't beat the chase. 5 out from his own line of Rob Toyer. He plays the ball now, Tedesco to dummy half. He's caught on his own 10-metre line, Matthew Elliott. 3 minutes, 30 gone second half, 12-8 in favour of New South Wales.
2: Yeah, well, Queensland definitely winning the tempo of these first sets in this second half, Andrew. And Selwyn Cobbo has played a major part in getting that momentum early in sets.
0: Here's Staggs, a crossfield tackle, 12 out from his own line on play 4. So Queensland look like they have much more spark about them to start this second half at least. Now Tedesco, he's caught on play 5, 19 out from his own line, last tackle. And it's Moses with a kick, deflects off a Queensland player into the hands of To'o. 6 more, that's how Origin games are won. To'o bustled away from Munster. Still going, they can't put him down, he's got spiders on him. A flick pass back to support Young, 40 out from the goal line. And that one charge down attempt is going to cost Queensland mightily. The Blues now 20 metres out from the goal line with this 12-8 lead. It's played and it comes to the right. Cleary hands it off on the inside to Radley. Wrapped up 18 now from the Maroons line. 4 minutes 30 gone second half. 12-8 to the Blues. It's played to Robson. Goes to the right. Short ball away, Staggs. And Staggs watches that tackle being made there. 10 metres out from the goal line. They work it to the right and

0: Bradley's knocked it on. Gee, that Queensland on the ropes. Knock on Blues. It will be a Queensland scrum feed. 10 out for their own line. 5 gone second half. 12-8 to the Blues. Touchline, Johnny Gibbs.
1: Well, this is tense. What a beautiful game rugby league is. Queensland totally dominating. You have one effort from a New South Wales player. A charge down. Brian Tohol gets it. And away he goes. There's also a great run by

Queensland trying to do just that now. Play two, Nicara centre field. Caught 23 out from his own line. And with a knock on from Radley, it was fascinating for me to look to my left and see Louis look extraordinarily frustrated. And behind me to see Matt Elliott blow a big sigh of relief. So Queensland on its own 30 metre line. Down 12 points to 8 here at the MCG. Good defence here coming from Murray. All played by Fasil Mulaawi. Comes right to Cotter, to Walker. Then to Kalen Ponga. Quick hands, Toya. He got the pass to Fafita. Comes in and away from the touchline. Tackled 11 metres in Blues territory. Last tackle. Played to Ponga. Goes left to Walker. Puts up the kick and hope. Down for Tedesco. Up they fly. Toya's got it for Queensland. Pass away to Platt. He got

0: front, find Howe. 12 all in Oregon 2. Drive the corner to the Maroons. Finished off by Selwyn Cobbo, Luke Lewis.
1: Yeah, well, I feel like crying at the moment because Queensland have turned up in this second half and they're playing some really good football. They're spreading the ball to the edges. They're making easy meters. And this is just a nice kick here from Sam Walker, but it's the chase from the hammer. He just jumps up one-on-one against Tedesco, keeps the ball alive. And then Cam Munster, the man who gets the ball in his hand, he looks over to his left. He sees a couple of unmarked Queenslanders. And Selwyn Cobbo, the man on the spot who gets the kick off Cam Munster, lands it on his chest and scores a try early for Queensland. And they are looking really good, the Queenslanders. New South Wales have got no energy about them at the moment. They need to get their front rowers back on that field.
2: Yeah, great start by the Queensland team there. We talked about the absence of Cameron Munster in that at the end of that first half. What about the poise on that play that he showed? It was last play in the set. He saw that opportunity there. He had players rushing up all around him. Just dropped it on the foot perfectly.
0: That was a stunning State of Origin try. Sam Walker lining up the conversion, then we'll check in with Gibbsy downstairs. 22 metres out and only a few metres in from touch. After Selwyn Cobbo finished that remarkable try, there's a really good ball thrown by Max Plath as well. And we are locked at 12 with 32 minutes and 16 seconds to go. Walker to give Queensland the lead. They haven't led since they're up 2-0. He's kicked two from two. This is a tough one. In front of the Shane Warne stand. Here comes Walker. He moves in. He strikes it. He likes it. He's kicked the goal. He's 3 out of 3. And now it's Queensland back in front. Maroons 14, Blues 12. Touchline, John Gibbs.
3: Well, that was a magnificent try. And that all came about after Victor Radley had made the mistake in front of his sticks because they'd been under pressure. New South Wales had really Queensland on the ropes after that charge down up the other end. But that was a magnificent try. Just by the way, I reckon this is the best game I've seen Cameron Munster play in 2 years. His defence, his offloading, his kicking, as you can see evidenced by that try to Cobbo, has been first class. Here he is catching the ball now and giving away to Tino.
0: Basil Mullah-Awi up over the 10, Gibbsy. And he's dealt with by the defence. 11 out from his own line.

0: goes right. Cotter's easily tackled. 28 out from his own line for Queensland. Played to Grant. Goes left to Plath. Plath got through one, but now put to the ground by Hudson Young. 13 short of halfway. In concert with Murray on the last. Walker from inside the 40. Kicks it down the throat of Tedesco. His Roosters teammate at Clubland. 15 out from the Blues line. Heads over the 20. Wrapped up 26 out from his own line with Queensland up now. 14-12. Having trailed 12-2. Now they work it left to the Blues, and he's going to be claimed. 33 out from his own line. 10 in from touch here on the northern side of the ground. Walker was involved, so too was the winger Fifita, as the Blues now encroach 9 metres short of halfway. Ball played by Kohler. Comes right to Payne Haas back on the field, granting Louis his wish. And he's tackled too short of halfway. He plays the ball now to Robson. Queensland with the footy. They send it to the right edge, and an offload away here to Robson. He sends it right to Cleary. Then away to Katoni Staggs, and he's claimed there by Toya, or rather Tabuai Fadeau, is involved in the tackle. And now it comes away from right to left. Running at the line, Moses. Crossfield kick. Back there's Ponga with a catch. Then he beats the first. Leaps over the second, Kalen Ponga. Dragged to the ground now. 15 out from his own line. Just over half an hour to go in Origin 2. Maroons 14, Blues 12. Now they work it right to Jojo Fifita. There's a change here for Queensland. Lindsay Collins comes back on the field for Tino Fasuamala'awi. Half a break here, meanwhile, for the Maroons. 12 short of halfway. As Playton comes left to Ponga, stepped and slipped. Six short of halfway, set of field. Over the top of him was Lucas. Played to Grant, goes right. Walker kicks it straight into a blue again. It is played at, and this was more luck than management for Walker. He gets six more for Queensland. Nine short of halfway. Played now to Grant, goes left away to Plath. He's tackled. Five short of halfway, 14-12 in favour of the Maroons.
1: Yeah, and here comes Capewell from the field as well as Queensland make another change, but they're doing everything right, Queensland. They're running hard, they're running direct, and they're starting to poke their nose through every time they get the ball.
0: Sam Walker, 40 out. He gets the pass away left to a stepping Munster, tackled 31 away. Flegler on the field for Capewell. Their fourth interchange. Queensland has four to go. Walker plays it out the back left to Ponga to Tabuai Fadeau. Stepped away from Staggs and now going to be taken. 17 out from the goal line, 9 in from touch. Last play, Maroons up by 2. Walker gets the pass away right to Munster. Crossfield kick. Up goes To'o. He's lost it. He regathers it. And it's a knock on by the Blues, I fancy. First knock on. He's saying knock on both ways. And that's going to be a Queensland scrum feed. 10 metres out. To'o knocks it on first. What an opportunity here, Matthew Elliott, for the Maroons. To'o got his right arm to it, spilt it, and now they'll have the ball 10 out from the Blues goal line.
2: As we watch the momentum shifts in this game, Andrew, from one team to the other, at the moment, Queensland are running down the hill. To have this field position 10 metres out from the New South Wales Blues line, watch Cameron Munster this set, I can feel something big coming.
0: Oh, you've got that feeling in your water, Padre.
3: Is that a prediction?
0: Yep. Oh, no. Gibbsy's been on fire with them. Louis had a few beauties as well. Scrum fed and one. Come to the left, Walker. Quickly out the bat, Ponga. Ponga gets the pass away. Diving over to score for the Maroons again is Cobbo. He's got two. That was brilliant. What a scrum play by the Maroons. Yeah, I said it, Matty. That was a great scrum play. And now Queensland extends 18-12. Cobbo gets his second try, Luke Lewis, in a matter of minutes.
1: Yeah, well, this is really good work here, but they use Kalen Ponga to his strengths here. When he gets the ball, the scrum's right in the middle of the field. He breaks out from lock, he just pops it off the hip and hits Kalen Ponga at pure speed. And he's got great footwork, so you have a little bit of hesitation if you're a defender on him. And then he just gets Staggs nice involved here. He just goes, OK, I'm going to take you on. I'm going to pretend I'm going to throw a dunny, and then just pops the ball up. And you've got Mark Nwanganita Waze. He can't commit until the ball's passed. And then Selwyn Cobbo, he's big, he's strong, he's got a good fend. And he just gets down, gets the nice lean into it and scores a beautiful try there for Queensland. And they are looking really good, the Queenslanders.
0: Nostradamus Elliott.
2: Well, I'm going to take Cameron Munster. Cameron Munster was on the right-hand side when the ball went left, and they were all focused on Cameron Munster because they heard me from up here. But I tell you what, Selwyn Cobbo, what a half he's had. In the second half of this game, two carries out of the backfield where he's made breaks and he's finished off a try there from a great ball from Kalen Ponga. Exciting times.
0: 26 minutes 45 to go. Down to you on the touchline, John Gibbs.
4: Well, what a game. This is in

0: intriguing. Here's another big kick from Sam Walker. He hasn't missed one at State of Origin level yet. This can put them more than one converted try up, but there was a great ball also. Well, there's Munster involved again, but Kalen Ponga, as you said, Louis, played to his strength, and the finish from Cobbo was brilliant. He had big marky mark all over him, but he couldn't stop him. He's too good. Selwyn Cobbo, his two games of State of Origin, the opening two games this year, after he was in the wilderness for a while, had been exceptional.
1: The Sam Walker, who kicked 4 from 4 at Stadium Australia, has kicked 3 from 3 here, and this is right on that eastern touchline. Or not eastern touchline, it would be for in New South Wales or anywhere else, really. But it's over on the southern side of the field, 24 metres out. Queensland 18, New South Wales 12, still 26 minutes and 44 seconds left. Here's Walker to put them out beyond a converted try. Be a heck of a kick for the youngster. Here comes Sam. He strikes it with the right boot, heading towards the post. He likes it. He's kicked it. Unreal. His 4 from 4 attempts, 8 the difference. Queensland 20, New South Wales 12. And he's got Matt Elliott a grunting and a groaning on the text line 0467 920 222. Evening, gents. The only reason Reece Walsh isn't on the field must be the facial injury was worse than anyone let on. No, he wouldn't be there, Peter, if that was the case. John Gibbs, powerful, says one on the text line. Brian says, Queensland, hey, Louis, yay, baby, wow. 0467 920 222. So, here's the kick-off, and the Maroons return it. And Flegler's taken 11 metres out from his own line. And another says the grass court tennis season in Europe is way more entertaining than the stupid rugby league from the thousands of lost fans in Mackay. Well, you're welcome to go and watch the tennis at Harley or Nottingham.
2: Boring.
1: Do your best. Here's Queensland. They have a 20 out from their own line. But if you think this is boring, I don't know what we can do for you. So now the ball played to Grant. He gets the pass away. Left side Flegler tackled 28 out from his own line.
0: 15, love.
1: 20 points to 12 to Queensland. 26 minutes to go. Did you used to play tennis as well as cricket, Matthew?
0: Oh, on the tour.
1: Comes to the right to Sam Walker. He kicks it, goes back for Tedesco. Fields it 9 out from his own line. Great chase here for Queensland. And they make the tackle 22 out from their own line. Plath was involved in the chase and the tackle with Collins. Play now to Moses. Goes right to To'o. He's caught 28 out from the Blues line. Queensland by 8. Adam Fanua Blake on the field now for New South Wales. For the first time tonight, Blues just outside their 30. Tedesco plays it. It comes right and Fanua Blake. He's going to be caught 10 metres short of halfway. Plays the ball to Robson. Goes to his left, back in centre field. Still short of the halfway paint. They've spent most of the half so far down there. Played by Young. Kicked by Cleary. Pretty shallow. The tackle came on Cleary, but it's okay. Down to Cobbo. He's wrapped up 25 out from his own line. 25 minutes to go. Queensland 20, New South Wales 12. As now Tabuai Fidone's centre field. Shrugged away from two, including Robson and Radley, who come back at him on the Maroons 30.
2: If I was Laurie Daly, I'd be getting Appy Karoyas out on the field, and I'd be getting Strange on the field, because I think the game is on the line now. It's 24 and a half minutes to go. We need some runners out there behind the fresh big boys. You'd add in Fleur Blake.
1: Here's Flegler for Queensland. He's going to be tackled 7 short of halfway. Ball played to Grant. Short side right. Now he goes himself. Beats a couple, Grant. Got a one-hander away to Ponga. Ponga over the 20. Runs into the defence 11 metres out. Desperate from Tedesco. And desperate from the other centre as well. Coming across Katoni Stagg. It's on the last. Munster. Crossfield kick. Fifita. Oh, what a catch. Jojo Fifita. Nearly flew into the light staunchion. He catches it. He scores. Queensland extend. Maroons 24. New South Wales 12. The Maroons are on fire. They were down 12-2. They've scored 22 unanswered points. Try to Fifita. Great kick by
3: Munster, but an even better catch by Fifita, Luke Lewis.
2: Just as I said, the game is on the line. Harry Grant comes up with a massive play. Beautiful break. Caleb Ponga doesn't overplay his hand. And then a beautiful little pass straight out to Cam Munster, who's been on absolute fire tonight. Comes up with a beautiful kick. Gets the kick right on the money. It's literally one-on-one. It's a beautiful take there by JoJo Fifita. And it's a tough take there from Brian Tottle, but I tell you what, he uses his body beautifully. He jumps up, uses his leg, pushes Brian Tottle out of the way, gets a perfect catch on it in two hands like an AFL catch, scores a try and extends the lead for the Queenslanders.
0: Yeah, beautiful description there, Louis. Harry Grant's recognition of the opportunity down that short side comes from one of the best hookers, you know, in modern footy. And Caelan Ponga's understanding to follow him down there, that's where the opportunity was created from. Yet again, the poise of Cameron Munster on last play to put that kick was two passes out. He was under pressure yet again. He put that kick right on the money. I'm looking at Billy Slater in the coach's box.
1: You reckon he liked that one?
0: He was slightly pleased with it.
1: That was another great try from left to right, as you guys said. Set up initially by Harry Grant. What a catch by Fifita. Tottle was just cast aside. And now Walker on the other side of the field. Oh, let Gibbsy have at it after the kick. 23 metres out. 3 metres in from touch.
2: Good thing is he's missing this one.
1: Oh.
2: He's got the ball facing to the outside post. So he's going to pull it across the face.
1: Well, he's kicked 4 from 4.
2: Yeah, it's from the other side.
1: You reckon he's a southern...
2: He'll miss it to the left.
1: ...southern end specialist.
2: He's missing it to the left.
0: That's not going to work, Luke.
1: Let's find out. Two converted tries. Again, this kick is huge. 24-12 Queensland. Walker moves in with a right boot. He strikes it. He likes it. And you know what he says to Luke Lewis? 26-12 to Queensland. Touchline, John Gibbs.
4: Well, this is unbelievable. The great Cathy Freeman, our 400-metre winner from 2000. She was here with some of the kids earlier today. We saw Betty Cuthbert. I didn't see it, but I heard about it as history. The year I was born, 1956, she lit up this very stadium. And there's JoJo Fifita. I don't know what the high jump record was in 1956, but he's just broken it. What a game, and what a kick by Sam Walker. He got a little less than I can give her a tip a couple of weeks ago off his father, Ben.
1: Here's the kickoff down in the in-goal area, caught by Munster. He gets the pass away to his right to Collins. Collins! Has he lost the ball from the kickoff? Boy, what a way to change momentum. Down it goes. He got a heavy shoulder in the tackle, but Lindsay Collins will be filthy on himself. However, there's a challenge. Let's listen in to Ashley Klein.
5: The captain's challenge from Queensland is the decision of a loose carry. They believe the ball's stripped.
1: So it goes to Chris Butler. They're saying it was stripped.
2: They're saying it's stripped, but I reckon he's challenging to see if there's a shoulder charge in this play. That's what I reckon he's going in for. Here it is now.
1: It's almost like he's yelling at props.
2: See Hudson
1: him.
2: Young? I reckon he goes shoulder charge.
6: Hudson Young can't get his right arm out because of Reece Monson's presence. So we're playing on to see how the ball comes out now.
1: So no shoulder charge.
2: No, well, his arm's down, but he probably can't wrap it anywhere because there's a lot of players around him. And then he pulls out the end, but I reckon that's loose carry. If they're going for a strip there, that's a loose carry.
6: Hudson Young was just looking to make a tackle. He just gets bumped off. It's a loose carry from Lindsay Collins. Charges out successfully.
0: I don't want to be a historian, Andrew, but the last time in this game that Queensland dropped the ball from the kickoff, the consequences weren't great.
1: And they've lost their challenge. We're still over a quarter of the game to go.
2: And we need a try here. We need a try here because...
1: That's New South Wales, folks.
2: Yeah.
1: Certainly not agreed upon by...
2: When's Appy coming on the field? Seriously.
1: Well, who have the Blues used? If he's Murray Radley, Fanua Blake, they can only use Appy or Ethan Strange. They can't use both. Now, here's New South Wales 10 metres out from the scrum win. It is 26-12 to Queensland. 22 minutes left. But a try here would reignite this game for sure and certain. Blues 7 metres away. Fanua Blake plays the ball to Robson. Comes left to Isaiah Yeo. He runs into Collins and Flegler, both of that pair making very costly mistakes, and now they give away a penalty, rubbing down on the head. So Lindsay Collins gives away the ball and the penalty. Second penalty tonight for New South Wales. And they're 5 metres out. Robson takes the tap. It goes right to Payne Haas, And Haas is wrapped up 6 metres out from the line. 26-12 Queensland, but they have to defend stoutly now. Robson comes to the left, through hands it goes. Cleary to Moses. And then on to support as the tackle's made 11 metres out from the line. Getting to his feet and playing a Kohler. Does so to Moses, goes right. Cleary to Fenua Blake, straightens into Grant. Flegler's there as well over the top. 9 metres out from the line. Two tackles left for the Blues, they need points now. Comes left to Cleary, short ball away, Young decked to the ground. 7 metres out from the goal line. It's played now to Robson. Comes to the right to Cleary, keeps it alive to Desko. Cut out ball, Stags. Stags to Nwanganita Waze. He accelerates for the line and scored! Well, the Queensland defence inexplicably laid off him. And Mark Nwanganita Waze is over. It is game on again here at the MCG. Try to the Blues. Queensland 26, New South Wales 16. Mark Nwanganita Waze has a double. It's right in the corner, Luke Lewis.
2: Well, Mark Nwanganita Waze just bamboozled the defence here. They had him shot. They had him covered here, Queensland. And then he just stops a little bit of a shimmy and then just goes back to the right corner and slams it down in the corner right near the post. That Queensland should have stopped that try, but I reckon it's just the footwork and the, I suppose, the Mark Nwanganita.
1: No one can eat a Waze.
2: I couldn't get it out, but he was just brilliant. Like, he did set bamboozles everyone. Every time he gets the ball, I think because everyone's just expecting something out of him. But
1: and he nearly got the pass.
4: Yeah. Well, yeah, Selwyn Cobb, though, has had a really good game defensively, but Nwanganita Waze there, his ability, his footwork's hard to explain, isn't it? Because he actually goes in off his right foot, and then before he actually lands on his left foot, his whole body has a sway back to the right. I don't know how you do that. I don't know really how to explain that on air, but it's almost impossible to have a body that big and do that.
1: 20 minutes gone. 20 minutes left, second half. Cleary, 21 out from the touchline with the right boot. He strikes it. He likes it, and he's kicked it. What a display of goal kicking. Eighth the difference. Queensland, 26. New South Wales, 18. Two tries for the Blues. Coming, John Gibbs, from mistakes from the kickoff from Queensland.
4: Yeah, two gifts, a drop ball by Thomas Flegler in the first half, and then the drop ball by Lindsay Collins and Burt their challenge as well. This game is an absolute classic. It is so good. And that was Mark Nwanganita Waze. Just by the way, this is his second game here. He did play for the Wallabies against the All Blacks back in 2023. But I think that nearly drop ball that he came up with just put Cobbo, he dropped his guard a bit, and Nwanganita Waze made the most of it.
1: Ponga kicks off. New South Wales get the footy again. Fenua Blake on the kickoff return. And he's met there by Flegler, Collins, Plath, Grant. Shoved to the ground, eight out from his own line. So the Queensland have used Plath, Collins and Liero. So one of Finafuiaki, Walsh or Tuolangi can still come onto the field for Queensland. Here's Haas now. He's wrapped up 20 metres out from his own goal line. 18 minutes, 42 seconds to go in Origin 2. Blues lead the series 1-0. They're down 26-18, but they are the most recent try scorer. They're 32 out from their own goal line. Robson plays it to Tedesco. Goes right, Cleary from outside the 30. Not the best connection on the kick. Taken by Ponga on the full. 28 out from his own line. Returns it to the 40. And he'll play it 10 metres short of halfway. And 13 metres in from the far touchline to Tabuai Fadeau. Goes right to Cobbo. And weirdly right across field. So he's easily picked off 6 short of halfway. Played to Grant. Goes right to Fifita. Jojo Fifita's held up his own, hasn't he? The young winger for the Maroons caught. 3 metres in Blues territory by Fenua Blake. Plays it to Grant. Sends it away left this time. A jinking run at the defensive line by Munster. Comes to an end 10 metres into Blues territory. It's played to Grant. Goes left away to Walker. Then Ponga a tip on. Beautifully done to Toya. Steps away from Cleary. Got a pass away to Cobbo. Down the touchline. Put through a stab kick. Getting there. It's Hanaso. Tabuai Fadeau. And ladies and gentlemen, it's hammer time. Queensland's in again. There's a melee downfield, but I believe the try was awarded to Queensland. Tabuai Fadeau scores. Down at the 40-metre line of Queensland, there's players running from everywhere. Ash Klein is back near halfway. After Queensland claimed the try, it has not been added to the scoreboard yet.
2: There's a massive shot from Katoni Staggs on Callum Ponga. This could see if it's clean or if he gets him with the shoulder. Here he comes here.
3: So he's ruled the try, Ashley Klein. It is a try to Queensland. Tamaso Tabuai-Pedau.
2: He makes
3: 17 minutes 30 to go. And that might be a high tackle by Staggs on Callum Ponga as well.
2: Oh, it's direct contact with the head, shoulder.
7: And late.
2: That view.

0: and it's late, so he's I reckon he's gone.
1: So they're just waiting for the report. The try, I'm sure, Gibbsy, though, has been awarded here to Queensland's Hammerso Tabuai for those 30 to 18 it is.
2: Yeah, but there should be further action here. They're still looking at it because it was late for me. Apart from the fact that he might have got him in the head, and we can see that again, it was late. But what about the stepping by Hammerso Tabuai Fadau? He is a freak try scorer, and he's moving up the charts rapidly. 12 tries in 13 games.
1: He's got to go, Katoni Staggs. If there's any...
0: Well, is there any consistency?
1: Yes, he's got to go. The other thing I'm going to tell you, Louis, is Reece Walsh has got the headphones on. He's giving the thumbs up to Billy Slater. Referee Ashley Klein, I think, is calling out Katoni Staggs right now. We'll be able to listen. But if game one is any indication, Katoni Staggs is about to be set off. Let's listen in.

0: doesn't get make full contact with the head. I don't know, but from the view I've seen, it looked like he gets him late, and he definitely makes full contact with the shoulder to the head. So,
1: Matt, can you help me? What was the difference?
2: I'm going to agree with the sin bin, and I know that I'm, as a Queenslander, I shouldn't be. I didn't agree with the send-off, so I'm going to keep my standards there. What about the hammer there?
0: Oh, freak.
2: Not just him scoring the try. He actually put the brake on for Cobbo. Stepped in off his left foot, went around on the inside of the player, then passed the ball to his outside, and then continued to back up through the middle of the field.
0: But what about the kick, too, at that speed from Selwyn Cobber? The skill was beautiful. That was champagne rugby league from Queensland.
1: Let's go down. Oh, we'll wait after the kick. Here's Sam Walker already. 23 metres out, 6 metres in from touch. Queensland 30, New South Wales 18. I don't see the difference from this one to the last one.
2: You're right.
1: That should have been a send-off, if the first one was, which I thought it should have been. So here's the kick anyway from Sam Walker. Another tough one, yet he's kicked 5 from 5. 4 second-half tries for the Maroons, who did trail 12-2. Here's Walker. He moves in, he strikes it, heading to the post. He likes it, he's done it again. Brilliant goal-kicking. He's 6 out of 6. 14 the difference. Queensland 32, New South Wales 18. Down to you, John Gibbs.
3: Well, this is incredible. What an origin career by the Hammer. That's now, as I said, 13 tries in just 12 games. He now joins Valentine Holmes on 13. He took 22 games. Darius Boyd, 17 tries, 28 games. And number one is Greg Inglis, 18 tries, and he took 32 games. The try scoring rate is amazing. It's a short line drop kickoff.
1: Well, you can say short. It's bounced 1 metre and bouncing sideways back near the centre of halfway. By the way, Payne Haas is off. Ethan Strange has come on with 16 minutes to go.
0: Off Fenua Blake's come off
1: and Ethan Strange has replaced him. So we won't be seeing Appy Croyce out.
0: And I'm just going to go into your little record books and say that's probably the worst short kick I've ever seen. He actually runs sideways at halfway and kicks it straight across the line of the halfway line.
1: So now Queensland play the ball 10 metres short of halfway with this 32-18 lead. 15 minutes 30 to go. They can reach out and touch a decider at Lang Park. Max Plath, he steps straight past Strange. Caught now 4 metres in Blues territory. Plays the ball. Grant goes right to Walker, away to Ponga, turns it into Britton Nicara. He's going to be tackled 10 metres in Blues territory. 19 in from touch in front of us on the northern side. Goes to the left now to Walker. He links up with Munster, turns it back on the inside, and Cotter's tackled about 32 out from the goal line. Now it's Queensland. Straight through Grant, got the pass away to Collins. He's over next to the post. Lindsay Collins has scored. Queensland 36, New South Wales 18, and the Maroons are going to run away with it. Lindsay Collins, he gets their 5th try of the second half. Queensland 36, New South Wales 18, Luke Lewis. We're going to Brisbane for a decider, because you know what, with 14 to go, it's game, set, bingo. A remarkable win this will be for the Maroons.
0: I was just about to ask you, when are you going to say your famous words, but good work here by Harry Grant, and a beautiful work here from Lindsay Collins. When he gets the ball in, when Lindsay Collins well off the ruck, he looks like he wants the ball straight away, which draws the marker to come out, and then a beautiful little show and go from Harry Grant. He slices straight through. He's been dangerous all night, Harry Grant. And then Lindsay Collins, because he pushed hard into that spot, which created the space, created the effort from marker from the Blues, and that's what gets him into the backfield, and there he is unmarked. He goes over and scores a great try. That is beautiful work from Queensland. Outstanding work from Harry Grant.
1: By the way,
0: a beautiful finish.
1: The crowd, 91,671. That is a new State of Origin record. 91,671, Matthew, here at the MCG.
2: Well, that's the third try that Harry Grant's created by getting out of dummy half. He absolutely hypnotised Nathan Cleary there at marker and just sold him the outside and created the space through the middle of the field. How good is it for a front rower to be able to pump off his fullback and go over the try line 20 metres out untouched?
1: So now the kick, the easiest one for Sam Walker, although he's with the trainer now getting some sweat rubbed off his the back of his legs. He's only 12 metres out, just to the left of the post. There's 13 and a half to go. Queensland 36.

0: South Wales 18. State of Origin Wednesday on ABC Sport with Luke Lewis, Matt Elliott, John Gibbs, I'm Andrew Moore. And it looks like the Maroons are going to level this series at one apiece. They were down 12-2, but this second half has been magnificent. Here comes Walker, and he makes no mistake from next to the post. He's 7 out of 7. It's 38-18. They've scored 30 points in this second half at better than a point a minute. John Gibbs, down to you on the touchline.
1: Well, this is Lindsay Collins' 17th game of State of Origin, and it's his first try. But what about his effort areas? I know he made that mistake when he lost the ball. He lost the challenge. They scored a try through Noonga Nitawase. But his effort has been absolutely superb. And I'm so glad. I thought it might have been just a tick under 90, but to break the record by 158 is sensational. It's been a great game.
0: Short kick off, much better, but it's ricocheted back to Kalen Ponga. And Queensland has a 27 out from its own goal line. Ball played to Harry Grant. Comes right to the try scorer, Collins. He's tackled 32 out from his own line. Haas came in over the top with Robson. Now it goes right to Flegler. He just easily gets through 1-2. Now put to the ground. 15 metres short of halfway by Young. Plays it to Grant. Goes left to Max Plath, who's done some wonderful things. He's tackled 5 short of halfway for Queensland. Plays it now to Grant. He goes right side to Walker. Takes on the defence. But he's held in the tackle. 7 or 8 metres in Blues territory. And then after held, there's a rake. So it's a silly penalty given away by the Blues. Now players are rushing in. Penalty Queensland. And the penalty count 4-2 to the Maroons. 1 each in the second half. And this one is 5 metres in Blues territory, 20 metres in from touch. So Cam Munster will take this kick for touch. And finds it 30 metres out from the line. Now for the Maroons, it looks like Liero and Fasil Malahawi coming back on.
2: I'm a bit worried. I reckon this scoreline could really blow out here in the next 12 minutes.
0: From the restart, it's now Queensland, 23 metres out from the Blues line. 38 points for Queensland, 30 of them in this second half, 38-18. Now Queensland, 18 out from the Blues line on the attack again. Grant a dummy half, comes to the right. They go through, hands away to Ponga. Then Ponga links up with Toya. Toya steps in court, 7 metres out from the goal line. Queensland looking for yet another. They're hungry for it. Fafita dummy half. Goes right to left. Grant Liero Munster. Throws a cutout ball to Cobbo. He's 20 metres out though. Comes back centre field right. Then he gets the pass away as well. Through hands again. Grant gets it to Plath. He's tackled 13 out from the line. We play the ball now to Harry Grant. He dummied right, goes left to Munster, turns it on the inside, Liero, turns it on the inside, Walker, puts in a little left foot stab kick. Tedesco's there, he's got it for the Blues and has to ground it in goal with Hamaso Tabuai-Fadou all over him. Goal line dropout Blues, 11 minutes left, Matthew. Queensland 38, New South Wales 18.
3: I just watched Harry Grant and Cameron Munster's combination in that whole set, Andrew, and just the way that they are creating opportunities around the ruck. Short drop out here, but look out, New South Wales. Here we come.
0: Yeah, it's well caught too. The Maroons have it. 12 metres out from the goal line. Getting up to play it is Cobbo. It comes to the right. Munster turns it into a juggling Fasil Malahawi. He runs into the defence of Lucas and Haas. 8 metres out from the line, and also there was Strange. Played to Grant. Short side left to Cotter. Pass on the ground for Grant. Back it comes to Tino again. And Fasil Malahawi gets close. He's only a metre away from the line in front of the left upright. He plays the ball to Grant. Comes to the right to Walker, away to Kalen Ponga. Steps beat one. Oh, he had Toya flying through. But he takes a tackle a metre away. Played to Grant. Long ball goes left to Walker. Then away to a flat-footed. He couldn't go anywhere, Munster, because the bloke ran right in front of him. Last tackle for Queensland. Up 38-18. Dummy half is Grant. He goes left to right to Liero, put it on the deck, dived on by the Blues, and then Queensland, 6 more tackles for the Maroons. Gee, the Blues had every chance of diving on that, but it was Kalen Ponga in the end.

0: He plays it. It comes to the right to Walker. Walker's going to be caught. 3 metres out from the line. There is 9 minutes and 30 seconds to go in front of this record State of Origin crowd. Queensland with the ball to the left. Munster away. 2, 3 metres out. Make it 2 by the time he'll be asked to play the football. Platt does so now. Grant goes left to Munster. He steps off the left foot. They're all running in front of each other at the moment, Queensland. And he stands in the tackle, 8 metres out from the goal line. Plays the ball finally to Grant. Grant ran straight into Robson, I thought was offside. But no, Ashley Klein says played again, Sam. And he does it. And Grant goes, gets it right to Platt, caught just short of the goal line. Blues desperately holding on here, although they're gone. They're down by 20. Now Grant to the left, Munster, tip on Ponga. He got it away now, through hands, Hamiso to Cobbo, and Cobbo's over again in the corner. Oh, did he get it down? Referee Ashtwine doesn't think so. Let's have a listen. He's saying Cobbo lost it. We get the head-on shot first of all with 8 minutes 38 to go.
1: Oh, I reckon he's got it.
0: I reckon he's got it down too, and then it.
1: And
0: kind
1: he puts his foot still in
2: just
1: too.
2: Just reviewing all angles.
1: His foot's still in.
0: We get the side on shot. Oh, on his fingertips.
1: Oh, I'm saying that's a try.
0: What say you, Matthew?
3: He's got his hand on the oblong for sure.
1: The oblong.
0: The just first one of the night.
1: His feet's in. I watched his foot the whole time, and I reckon his foot's in.
2: So you can see on this angle, Selwyn's feet are in. We just need another replay for the grounding.
0: I reckon he's got this down.
1: It's try.
0: What say you, John Gibbs?
3: It's a try for all money. If his feet are in, he's got the ball down. Look at his fingertips. They're still on it. It's a try. What are they looking at? What are they going to need another angle for?
2: To the ground with downward pressure. We have a decision.
0: So it is going to be a try to Selwyn Cobbo. And Queensland get into the 40s. This has become a thrashing. Queensland 42, New South Wales 18. Remembering that the Blues led 12 points to 2. They're now being beaten 42 to 18 with 8.5 minutes to go. And Selwyn Cobbo gets his third of the night.
1: What about the skill, though? What about the skill again from Callum Ponga? And I like what the hammer does here. As he gets the ball, he knows he can't overplay his hand. He just has to straighten up the line of attack, the sack. Mark Nwanganita Waze in and just give Selwyn Cobbo enough to have a look at the line. He uses his speed and his strength, and that's a great put down with not much room to move. But everything that Queensland's done with their attack tonight has been champagne rugby league.
3: Tabuai Fadau and Cobbo side by side.
0: Lethal.
3: That is one hell of a coaching job you have to do in defence, isn't it? Because what about them tonight? There wasn't a lot of, like, you're right, what Callum Ponga did there, Louis, was amazing. But those two guys on the outside, that was just, I don't know how you stop it.
0: Here's Sam Walker, 7 from 7, most of them from out wide. 22 out, half a metre in. Walker strikes it again, likes it and kicks it again. Unbelievable goal kicking. He's 8 from 8. Queensland 44. New South Wales 18. John Gibbs on the touchline.
3: Well, keeping in mind that try was scored where Katoni Stagg should be as well. So that right side for New South Wales defensively is a real issue. They'll have to address that before game 3. He's still got a minute or so in the sin bin, and we're not going to see Reece Walsh. Kulikefu Finifuiaki is going to get a taste of State of Origin.
0: Yeah, good luck to him. He's been having a mighty year, Finifuiaki. 7 minutes 23 to go. Queensland 44, New South Wales 18. Louis, can you believe this score?
1: No, absolutely not. But I tell you what, Queensland deserve it because the way that they've played is phenomenal. Their attack is beautiful to watch. And the hammer looks so good out wide.
0: Sorry, Louis. Here's Liero, tackled 13 out from his own line. Matt Elliott, can you believe this score?
3: No, I can't. But I tell you what I love about this score is what we get to experience in Brisbane.
0: I tell you what, though, if Queensland score another converted try, New South Wales can't win the comp. Here's Queensland down its own 30. Basil Malawi plays it, goes right to Plath. He's going to be tackled 10 metres short of halfway. 7 minutes to go. Maroons lead 44 to 18 as they send it right to left. And there's Finifuiaki tackled 6 metres in Blues territory. Played now to Grant. Goes right to Walker. Aerial route down to Nwanganita Waze with the catch. 5 out from his own goal.

0: line. Cobbo is there. They come from everywhere. Five out from the Blues goal line. And 16 seconds left for Katoni Staggs. That 10 in the bin would have seemed like 4.5 hours, I reckon. As the Maroons have just picked the Blues to pieces in this second half. Here's To'o in centre field. He's caught 15 out from his own goal line. Plays the ball to Robson. Goes left to Strange, away to Young. Steamrollers over the top of Grant. But now he's dealt with by the defence of Queensland. About 27 out from their own line. And that was great effort from Sam Walker. Now the Blues centre field. 12 short of halfway. Played on the last. Robson goes right. Kick downfield. Bounces once, twice to Ponga's chest. 16 out from his own goal line. Heads up over the 20. Heads towards the 30 with a right foot step. The beautiful defence coming there from Strange. And also in there was Haas. And Reece Robson, Queensland. Go right to Jojo Fifita. He's tackled 12 short of halfway. 5.5 minutes to go in Origin 2. It's played to Grant. He sends the ball to the right edge. Queensland almost up to halfway again. Ball played now by Finafuiaki. Comes centre field left to Toya. He's caught 9 metres in Blues territory. Couple of tackles left here for Queensland. It's played to Grant. Goes left to Munster. Running around in circles. Then he straightens. Caught 28 out. How about his second half, Cam Munster? His first half was good too. Comes to the right on the last. Walker the kick from 23 metres out. Down to Tedesco under pressure from Plath. Great tackle, Tedesco. Two out from the Blues line, but there's under 5 minutes to go. And it's all Queensland leading 44-18, Luke Lewis.
1: You know, it's sad because New South Wales look like they've given up. They've no energy in their jersey. They're all over in their haunches. They're all bunched up. They've got nowhere to go. And they're looking at the clock. In Queensland, they're looking to how can we get the ball back and get more points on the board.
0: How much is this different, though, to the start of the second half? Yeah, they had no energy out of the gate. Here's Murray now. Goes to his right. Cleary caught with the footy. 23 out from his own goal line. Plays the ball. Robson pumps it a terrible pass off the feet of Isaiah Yeo. He did well not to knock it on. He falls on it. 27 out from his own line. Platt falls on him. Last tackle Blues. Kick from Cleary. He's a midfield roost. Going to come down on about halfway. Who wants it? The ball ricochets. Back to New South Wales. Tedesco kicks it. Charged down by Queensland's Ponga. Easily picked up now by New South Wales. They get another set. As Ethan Strange got the pass to Tedesco. Goes right to Barnett. Put the fend on Britton Nickera. Then a one-hander back to Lucas. And Lucas is dragged down 26 out from the line with 3 minutes 43 to go. Ball's going to be played to Tedesco. He picks it up, runs himself over the 20-metre line. Got a pass away to Cleary, a planned move. But Nathan's tackled 12 out from the Maroons' line. Plays it now to Robson. He's played all 80. Set restart here for New South Wales. Their fourth of the night. They're 5 metres away. You get the feeling they might score here. Robson goes to his left to Yeo. He's only half a metre away for New South Wales with just over 3 minutes to go. 44-18 it is. Comes left and reaching out was Young, but he's still 1 metre short of the goal line. Plays the ball to Robson. Spins it way right. Murray away to Barnett. He'll stroll through some poor defence from Grant. And Mitch Barnett scores between the posts. 2 minutes 55 to go. Consolation for the Blues. It's now 44-22 in favour of Queensland with a kick to come. Luke Lewis try to Mitch Barnett.
1: Yeah, well, it's important that New South Wales finish strong here. They get a try under the post. But again, like you said, consolation try. Just a little bit of fatigue slowly starting to set in. It is a nice hole run there by Mitch Barnett, though. Sees a little bit of an opportunity, punches into it nice and hard, scores a try under the sticks. But the next two and a bit minutes, New South Wales have got to finish off strong, take a little bit of confidence going into the last game.
2: Yeah, two sets back.
0: Here's Cleary in front, 11 metres out, makes no mistake. He's 4 from 4, 44-24 in favour of Queensland, Matt.
2: Just saying, two sets back. Harry Grant actually injured his leg when New South Wales were coming out in a yardage set there, and Cam Murray identified that straight away. So that was clever play from him just to set that try up. And I'm going to say a consolation try.
0: Well, that's all it is. So I'm getting some comments here about some of Laurie Daly's tactics and Fenua Blake 10 minutes on the field. And the comment I have is, what the? There's a question marks about Mitch Moses playing. Was he fit? He's done very little.
2: Very little.
0: Ethan Strange ran the ball a lot, John Gibbs, in Origin 1. We've only seen him in the last 5 minutes. Mitch Moses.

0: hasn't run it at all.
1: True. And I just want to rewind a little bit. Luke Lewis mentioned it, and I was thinking the same thing. He was prescient. He should have been getting Katoni Staggs off, and then he wouldn't have gone to the bend and putting Ethan Strange on. And Reece Robson's played the whole match. He played 50 minutes in game one, and you saw what Blake Braley did. Appy is a creative player. They were only behind by a converted try. That was the time to pull the trigger, and yet he has come up with some harebrained ideas, I'm afraid, tonight.
0: Yeah, there's going to be some questions, that's for sure. Now the Blues have it. Murray, Cood on his own 30, plays it. He goes right to Yeo, out the back to Cleary. Got a cut-out pass to Lucas, straight past one, Dylan Lucas, still going. Then got a one-hander. They've stopped tackling here, Queensland. And New South Wales a metre inside Queensland territory. Lucas plays it to Robson, got it away from right to left, and it has been knocked on by Cleary. Queensland will get a scrum feed just short of halfway. This is the Maroons' night. 2 minutes to go. Queensland 44, New South Wales 24. We're with you until 10:30. We'll get all the reaction down on the field by Gibbsy after the game. And most of it, I'd assume, tonight from the Queenslanders. What a victory. Their own comeback from 12-2 down, and they've been totally outplayed. But since half-time, they have totally outplayed New South Wales. So now Queensland with the scrum feed in centre field. 90 seconds left. They win the scrum and it goes right to Jojo Fifita. Wouldn't they love another try to score 50? 3 metres in Blues territory. Dummy half Plath. Goes right Finafuiaki on the edge. He's knocked to the ground. 37 metres out from the line. 15 in from touch by Yeo. Comes left Walker. Turns it back on the inside for the Maroons. 36 metres out from the New South Wales line. Now getting to his feet, Liero. He scored a great try in the first half. Goes to the left, Walker away to Munster. This ran straight into Murray and to his own player. He does that a lot, Cam Munster. 33 metres out. Munster just wasting time, pointing at Robson. 40-odd seconds to go. They work it right to Fasu Malawi. He scored 28 metres out from the Blues line. Dummy half is Max Plath. Now he's wasting time, Tino, grabbing at his calf. Played to Plath, short side left to Munster. And caught in a scything tackle by Murray, changeover. 27 out from the Blues line. 24 seconds to go. Queensland 44, New South Wales 24. And they'll be defending maybe two more plays in this game. It comes a long ball left to Tedesco. He steps there into Plath. And Tino Fasumalawi and also Cotter, 32 out from the Blues line. Last play of the game, and it's with Strange. He stands, looks for an offload. Got it away to Young. He's tackled. 9 short of halfway. And the whistle blows. That's it. Queensland has won. We are going to Brisbane for a decider again. One game all in the 2026 State of Origin Series. The Blues winning game one, coming from 20-0 down to win a 22-20. But this is all Queensland. They win it 44-24, Luke Lewis, with an absolutely dominant second half.
2: Yeah, well, take a bow, Queensland. I thought they played outstanding. They weren't too crash hot in the first half. Took them a little bit of time to find their mojo. But in the second half, wow, they come out, they had a lot of energy. They just played smart. They were attacking right from the start. Selwyn Cobbo had a huge game in the second half as well. His running game really got the forwards onto the front foot in that Queensland side. But I thought a couple of their players were absolutely brilliant. I thought Cam Munster's best game. Harry Grant looked sharp. Callum Ponga, the hammer. Everyone out there, they were just, yeah, they were having fun out there. But I just love the way that they attacked. Their football was champagne tonight. Well done to Queensland. Outstanding work.
0: For Queensland, 44 points, tries to Trent Liero in the 27th minute, Selwyn Cobbo in the 47th and 52nd minutes, Jojo Fifita in the 57th, Hamiso Tabuai-Fadoa in the 63rd, Lindsay Collins in the 66th, and Cobbo's third try in the 72nd minute. Sam Walker, brilliant goal kicking, 8 goals from 8 attempts, 1 restart, 1 unsuccessful challenge. For the Blues, 24 points, tries to Katoni Staggs in the 7th minute, Mark Nwanganita-Waze in the 21st and 60th minutes, Mitch Barnett in the 77th, Nathan Cleary kicked 4 from 4, Victor Radley on report for a high tackle in the 31st minute, Katoni Staggs, sin bin and on report for a high tackle on Kalen Ponga in the 64th minute, 4 restarts, the penalties 4-2 in favour of Queensland, who trailed 12-8 at halftime. But before a record Origin crowd of 91,671, Queensland far, far too good for New South Wales. And they've won this game

0: 44 points to 24. All right. Now, just looking for our man, Jonty, down there. He's down there with coach. In fact, we can go to you now, John Gibbs.
1: Yeah, and Harry Grant is with me, who had an absolutely fantastic game. His combination with Cameron Munster was first class. Harry, that was a clutch win.
2: Yeah, it was. You know, we knew we had to come down here and really turn up for each other. And, you know, disappointed with parts of our game in game one. But, yeah, it's just pleasing to come out the other side. You know, Origin's a ferocious beast, and, you know, there's a lot of unknowns, and it's good to come out with a result.
1: And what happened is that New South Wales are dominating. You got a first penalty goal. You were leading 12-2. They were leading 12-2, though, then. But you got that try to Loero. Great play by yourself. Short side. Cameron, a flick over the top. Max Plath, everyone involved. Your Melbourne Storm teammate Loero scores 12-8 at halftime. It was like being in front because you've been under the pump.
2: Yeah, for sure. I think, you know, we found some footy, and, you know, we just hung deep there in patches, and, you know, really played for each other, and yeah, just kept our feet moving, and, you know, good things happened, and yeah, it's good to come away with a win.
1: Cameron Munster, I thought he was fantastic tonight, and his combination with Sam Walker, first class. Sammy, only second game for the Maroons, and 8 out of 8, I mean, that just kept you at arm's length as well.
2: Yeah, I think people don't probably realise how hard that is to do as well, the goal kicker and the amount of time players put into that, and you know, all the fatigue in the game, then you got to go and kick a goal with a lot of pressure on you, and Sammy nailed it.
1: But everyone stood up. You know, Selwyn Cobbo, who's come back into the fold, he's been fantastic two games. The Hammer, Caelan Pye, everyone was good in that second half.
2: Yeah, everyone was, and, you know, we knew that we had to turn up. You know, it's do or die, and we know we got a lot of Queenslanders, you know, relying on this team to play well, and, you know, fingers crossed we can make them happy, and they can wake up with a smile on their face.
1: And just the final one, we know how, you know, dynamic Rhys Walsh is. He didn't even get on, did it? You didn't need him.
2: Nah, well, I think, you know, the game's got lots of scenarios, and, you know, I think Blues were really good, and in certain patches, and, you know, we got to give them a lot of credit for their game tonight too, and especially the way they handled game one, and, you know, I think now it's, yeah, we know where it's going now. It's going to the decider, and, yeah, that's exciting too.
1: At Lang Park. And finally, I saw you reel out of a tackle late. Corky, is it
2: just
1: okay?
2: Just soft. Just need to get a few more electrolytes into me, I think.
1: Great. When it was a record crowd as well.
2: Yeah,
1: well done.
2: Mate. Thank you.
0: Yeah, there's Harry Grant down there on the field with John Gibson. Described himself as soft. Just had crap. That's very, very funny from Harry Grant, who's anything but soft. All right, we'll get much more reaction on the field. Matthew Elliott, we're 1-1. We're going to a decider in Brizzy.
3: Yeah, exciting about that, Andrew. I'm really amazed tonight by Cam Munster. We saw the impact of him when he wasn't on the field, right? How Queensland lost their way. Do you remember what he did at half before they went off for the halftime break?
0: He's right? Just behind you, Gibbsy, by the way, Cam Munster.
3: And he just held the team out there for a while, got them in a circle. Now, I could be creating a story out of nothing here, but I really saw a change in mentality when that player's left the field then.
0: All right, let's get back down to you, Gibbsy.
1: Yeah, the skipper, Cameron Munster. I reckon he's turned back the clock. I know that he's highly critical of himself, but that was some game. You've got to be pleased with that performance from a team's perspective, but also individually.
4: Oh, yeah, look, we always knew we had it in us. We've got so much belief in this group and this team, and I'm so proud that we got the job done tonight. Far out. How good's rugby league?
1: It is great. It was a classic match in a record crowd, Cameron. I'm not sure whether you heard about that, but it was the old Storm firm that got you back into the play. The short side play by Harry Grant. You got on the inside. You were hurt. You got a sin bin. You got a head injury assessment because you were put on the ground, and Loero scores. I mean, that was a big play because you were really under the pump. You were getting hammered, and you went to the break just behind.
4: Yeah, I think for us, like when you go at the break, down or up, sometimes you can get a good gauge on where you're at. I felt like we were the better team that first half. It's just we didn't get the rub of the green and the 50-50 calls, and something that's going to happen, you know. The ball's going to bounce somewhere, and I just like the way we dug deep and just got that win. How good.
1: And were you surprised that you had to undergo the head injury assessment? I saw you blowing up.
4: Yeah, I was blowing up a little bit. But, hey, that's unfortunately, I got up the way they thought I did, and it is what it is.
1: Yeah. Some of those tries were exquisite. I mean, the ball movement was fantastic.
4: Yeah, we got some freaky players in our team, and we got some good outside backs, so it makes me and Sammy look good.
1: I got to say, finally, you, an old stager, Sammy Walker. How good, just two games?
4: He's outstanding, Sammy, and yeah, he's got a bright future ahead of him in the Queensland jersey, and Tommy Dean's still got to come back too, so I might be missing out soon.
1: July 8, Lang Park, how good?
4: Oh, how good's rugby league at Suncorp? Let's go.
0: That's great. Cam Munster, the Queensland captain with John Gibbs, and he had a heck of a game, no doubt about it, for the Maroons. Queensland 44, New South Wales 24 here before an Origin record crowd, 91,671. It was thrilling from Queensland, distressing for New South Wales fans, no doubt. And some of the selections and use off the bench by Laurie Daly are going to come into a lot of questions. Hamoli Olakau'atu had a great game in Origin 1, especially the first half when the Blues had struggled a little bit. He was 20th man. Happy Kuroisau, picked after a successful interchange between Reece Robson and Blake Brayley, now injured in Origin 1. Happy didn't get on the field. Ethan Strange used when the game was pretty much all over. There was some weirdness going on, and judging by the text messages, New South Wales fans are less than pleased. Hopefully we'll get some reaction shortly from New South Wales. 44-24, the series locked at 1, and we are heading to Brisbane for the decider. And
3: I think Jonty's...
0: No, not yet, Matthew. I'm watching.
3: Well, he was waving.
0: He's always waving. If we went to Gibbs every time he waved, it would be...
5: He was flapping.
0: 24-7. Well, if he's flapping... Now, when he's flapping, then I take notice. But Tedesco's over there, I think, with his little one down there on the sideline. A couple of little bubs down there that are now in Tedesco's arms. And I guess, Louis, when you get to that stage in life, they can take your mind off what just happened pretty quickly.
5: Yeah, absolutely. When it comes to family and your kids around, they're the only things that makes you know, forget about the tough losses. And that's one of them, I think, you know, Teddy will be, spewing on. But he's got his little one down there, and that will be happy. And here is the arms up in the air.
0: Yeah, no, it's gone from waving to flapping. So down to you, Gibbsy, with James Tedesco.
1: Yeah, James is having a family photo with his young daughters. James, well, 3 weeks ago, we were talking to you as a different story. It's an amazing beach rugby league, State of Origin in particular. 3 weeks, what a difference.
6: Yeah, I mean, they had everything to lose tonight, and that's our enthusiasts, I think. I think we started the first half really well, but a couple of errors and game field position, just that's our enthusiasts, so it's disappointing. We know we're better than that, but we'll take some lessons for game three.
1: I thought, you know, it was a much better start, and that's been an issue for the side, but I thought the fact that they got to within just 4 at half time, I thought you were more dominant than that.
6: Yeah, it's tough. It's hard to sort of put my finger on it straight away, but as I said, I think they had enthusiasts in most areas, and we showed patches of what we can do, but you need 80 minutes in Origin footy, and it's going to be a great test for us up at Suncorp for Game 3.
1: And it was good for your Roosters teammate, Mark Nonganitawase, to score a couple of tries in debut. He was powerful.
6: He was very good. I mean, that's Mark. You give him a slight chance, and he makes the most of it, so I thought he was great tonight, but, yeah, it's disappointing the way we finished that game.
1: Yeah, so... What's the build-up going to be like for Game 3, you reckon? What things are going to be addressed?
6: As I said, it's hard to put my finger on it, but we've got to get out and through. Sorry, baby. We've got to be better. It's hard to put my finger on it at the moment. But
1: we'll leave Teddy there because he's got some babysitting duties. Thank you, Teddy.
0: I thought that was Louie. It sounded very similar. All right, thank you, Gibbsy. Thank you, James Tedesco. We'll get to some text messages shortly as well. 0467. 920-222, but enjoy it, Queensland fans. What a mighty performance in that second half. Down 12-8 at the break. They've scored 36 points in the second half. 36 points. And they never look like losing it once they hit the lead. Tom Flegler, the Queensland front row, had a bit of a mixed night, but here he is with John Gibbs.
1: Yeah, and what a great comeback by Tommy Flegler. His fifth game. When you consider that serious injury, that brachial plexus injury, you've done a great job to get back, Tom. You must be very proud.
7: Yeah, it's been all right, eh? It's good to be back here, and I can't really describe it. Playing for Origins, yeah, you can't describe it unless you've played before. So happy to be back here, and going into a cider in game three.
1: Yeah, Lang Park, which is fantastic. Emotional rollercoaster for you, you know, dealing with those injuries, not knowing whether you're going to play. And then you play game one, you've got the game wrapped up, you score the try, and then you lose in controversial circumstances. But that aside, you come out here tonight down 12-2 and give it to them in the second half.
7: Yeah, that's right. Obviously, We didn't play that well in round one, and you know, as a team, we sort of made a bit of a deal to forget that and.

0: start afresh and work hard. And I think we come out here and we got what we deserved tonight. You know, we worked hard for it, and at the end of the day, we came out with the win.
1: And what was Billy Slater's message at halftime, just down that 12-8?
0: Yeah, we just got to stay the course, you know what I mean? You got two very good sides out there playing footy. So, we stuck to the game plan, and, it worked for us.
1: Well done, Tom.
0: Thanks, eh?

0: One of the highlights tonight was the goal kicking as well, just as an aside. Sam Walker was brilliant. Most of his from the touchline, 8 from 8. And Nathan Cleary kicked brilliantly as well for New South Wales. He kicked 4 goals from 4 attempts. But yeah, Sam Walker, I think he had 1 from in front. The rest were all very, very near the touchline here at the MCG. He's over getting his photo taken, I noticed, just down below us here at the northern side of the field at the MCG, Sam Walker. He shakes hands with another former halfback, John Gibbs. Let's go to you now, Gibbsy.
1: Sam Walker, 2 games in Origin. Fantastic. I mean, I know how disappointed you were after game one, but tonight, it's more than made up for that.
2: Yeah, it was really special. Look, we bounced back really well after the heartbreak in Sydney there, and the boys were really, really steely, I thought, the whole week leading into it. And then the game, you know, a bit of hardship, I guess, at the back end of that first half, going into halftime down. So they fought back really well, and, yeah, really proud of the efforts, but still one to go.
1: Yeah, but you were down, but it was only 4 points. It could have been more. You sort of went off with a real spring in your step.
2: Yeah, for sure. I thought we defended really well that last 10. It sort of set us up and put us in a really good position to be able to really attack the start of the second half there. So, yeah.
1: You must love playing with Cameron Munster. I thought he was brilliant. He turned back the clock.
2: Yeah, he's brilliant, mate. He's awesome to have around in your team, and to sort of see him train and the way he sort of goes about his business is really professional, but also very allows you to be very confident being out there.
1: And Harry Grant out of dummy half, some very important raids as well. And on the back of that, everyone was there. And your Roosters teammate, I mean, the break was made by Harry. No backs, all of those flea-footed blokes. That was Lindsay.
2: Yeah, for sure, mate. He's always sort of hanging around. And if there's a loose ball or anything on the ground, mate, he's the first on it. So he deserves getting those tries.
1: Now, your goal-kicking, apart from your outstanding play, I'm pretty sure you won the official man of the match. So congratulations in just your second game. But your goal-kicking, 8 from 8, a lot of them from out wide. A little birdie told me your dad, Ben, gave you a little lesson. Is that true?
2: He's given me a few lessons, I guess, over my time. And, I haven't probably hit him that well for club land, but it was really good about to hit him really well tonight, and fingers crossed take that back to club and then also the next game of Origin.
1: July 8, Lang Park, can't wait. Thanks, Sammy.
2: Thanks, mate. Thank you.
0: Yeah, Sam Walker with John Gibbs. All right, let me get to some texts on 0467 920222. No more Reece Robson. Connor Watson has more get up and go. Love your work, gents. That's from Ginger. Make a comeback, Louis. Stiffen him up, says Mike. Hey, Andrew. Baby Beck just said her first word, Queenslander, from Tess and Sess at Upper Bethania Heights. If Daly couldn't put both Strange and Appy on in the second half, as 3 reserves had already been used, says Stephen. He made a mess of the bench completely, Laurie Daly. Peter from Yass, get rid of Laurie and half the team. New South Wales has been terrible, and they're playing in understrength Queensland. Blues should have gone to Docklands. Well, they may have found Louis there at halftime. The 2 penalties by Radley in the first half killed all the momentum for the Blues, says Paul in Cronulla. Please, Laurie, just go. Take Staggs and Robson with you. Great call. Thank you. My man of the match is Cobbo. What a blitz, says Jen. Unbelievable scoreline, Blues. Terrible second half. Where are all the hot shots? Cleary, Moses, Tedesco, Yo, Haas. Feel sorry for Cam Murray. Always plays his best and never gives up. Great call, gents. Loud and clear in China. Thank you, Bronny. Moses, imposter tonight. Strange next time. Mike says, bye-bye, Laurie. Another says, take Radley as well. And bring on game 3 at Lang Park. Laurie's sure to get it right by then, says Reverend Rooster. So that the Blues fan base, Louis, they're angry.
3: Yeah, I don't blame them. It's they've got a right to be angry. It would have been nice to be walking off here tonight with the series one, but you got Gibbsy down there with Mark Nwanganita Waze.
0: Down to you, Gibbsy.
1: Yeah, Mark, disappointing result individually though. A couple of tries. How was the experience at State of Origin?
4: Yeah, look, mate. I appreciate that, but at the end of the day, you know, we didn't get the win, and there's a lot there to fix up. So, look, I'm grateful to make my debut and put on this jersey, but, I wish I could do a bit more to help the team go better.
1: Well, I know you play for the Wallabies here at this ground against the All Blacks. That was in 2023, but how did you find the speed and everything of State of Origin?
4: Yeah, mate, look, the game's... hey, Joe. Hey, thank you. Look, mate, it's, it's one of the biggest stages in the game of footy, so... going out there against an absolutely stacked Queensland side, the game was fast, intense, physical, and, you know, it

0: He's a level up, so I had to, you know, I had to step up and try to keep going. But yeah, look, at the end of the day, Queensland got the win there. Credit to them, but yeah, we just got to take our lessons from today and move on.
1: And finally, mate against mate, state against state, Sammy Walker, Lindsay Collins, they thought in your side, particularly Sammy.
0: Yeah, like, mate, they're quality players. You know, they do it for us at the Roosters, and you know, they were out here today and they had the better day.
1: Always appreciate your time on ABC Sport. Thanks, Mark.
0: Good, thanks, mate. Good to see you.
2: And Gibbsy's disappeared into the distance there with Mark Nawonganitawaza down to that eastern side of the field. All right. So we're only here for another couple of minutes, then we're out of here. Great work down there, Johnny. Sam Walker is officially the player of the match. It was going to be him, Matty, or Cam Munster, wasn't it, I think?
3: Yeah, I couldn't argue with that at all. And there were some key players right across the Queensland team. I'm just trying to think who played well for New South Wales, and then I'm coming up with crickets.
2: Well, it pretty much ended at halftime.
3: Yeah.
2: Whoever did.
4: The best player for New South Wales was probably, you know, Brian Tottle, but then he came up with a couple of drops, but his metres that he ate out of the back end were good. But there were so many quality players for Queensland. You know, you look at Walker, amazing. He had Kim Munster, I think, played his best game. Harry Grant out of dummy half. Selwyn Cobbo changed the momentum. The hammer, he was amazing. You know, had Jojo Fifita did some really, really good things. Robert Toyer's defence and his kick pressures were amazing. So you talk about small moments and all over the park. Every one of them just did their thing when they needed to do it. They all stepped up. They played brilliant.
2: John Gibbs, well done, mate. Incredible game and incredible result for Queensland. Bring on the decider in a few weeks. I'll see you Friday.
1: Yeah, look forward to it. I know it was a blowout, but it was a great match.
2: Yeah, it was wacky and wild, as so many State of Origin games are. In the end, 7-4 for Queensland. Matthew Elliott, the Maroons have won. We've got a decider, which is what many people, of course, want in Origin, and the decider will be up there at Lang Park.
3: Let's embrace that. Hopefully both teams do when we get an incredible contest there.
2: Catch you soon.
3: Can't wait.
2: Thank you, Matthew. Luke Lewis. Lift your bottom lip up.
4: There's always another game.
2: I know. And I'll see you Friday anyway.
4: Can't wait.
2: We'll have some fun together over the weekend. That's Luke Lewis, veteran of 17 Origin games for New South Wales. Thank you to the team here at the MCG here on ABC Sport, including our man of sound, Stuart Hollywood Baker, and Stuart Birchmore, the Mighty Stews in action tonight. Also from our social media department, they'll be posting different videos of Louis, you know, headbutting the wall and stuff after that game, and Matt cheering and punching the air. So thank you, Anthony Furchi and Damien Peck. To our head of sport, Tim Verrill, Andrew Williamson in the studio. I'm Andrew Moore. Thank you for listening. This is how the Maroons squared the series. Let's go. State of Origin number 2 is underway. New South Wales with the footy. It comes from right to left. They're going to claim a try from a mistake from the kickoff. The Blues are in. Dumps to the right to Cleary. Puts it on the tail. Ricochet straight back to Cleary. Long ball away to the Wanganitawaza. And the Blues are able to score. Nearly 21 minutes gone. New South Wales are dominating this one. Wayne on the last tackle. Grant goes short side left. Then he gets the pass back to Munster, who's heavily marked. An alley-oop ball back to Walker. Then through Hensley-Aero, past one. He's over to score the try, Hensley-Aero. Won't that mean a lot to a Melbourne Storm boy? Scoring at the MCG and seemingly from nothing, Queensland score a try.
1: Well, that will give them lots of oxygen because they've been completely outplayed. It's been dominance personified by New South Wales.
2: Goes left to Walker, puts up the kick and hope. Down for Tedesco, up they fly. Toyer's got it for Queensland. Pass away to Platt. He got a two-hander away to support. Then a kick over the top. It's caught by Cobbo. He's over! Try to Queensland! That's a miracle try! Maroons are in, Cobbo the try. 12 all in Origin 2. It's on the last. Munster, cross-field kick. Fifita. Oh, what a catch! Jojo Fifita nearly flew into the lights fortress. He catches it. He scores. Queensland extend. The Maroons are on fire. They were down 12-2. They've scored 22 unanswered points.
5: Comes to the right to Cleary. Keeps it alive to Desco. Cut out ball Stags. Stags to Nawonganitawaza.
2: He accelerates for the line and scores.
5: Well, the Queensland defence inexplicably laid off him. And mark the Wanganeta Wave is over. It is game on again here at the MCG.
6: Goes left away to Walker, then Cronger a tip on. Beautifully done to Toya. Got a pass away to Cobbo.
5: Down the touchline, put through a stab kick. Getting there. It's Hannesau, Tabuai Bedeau. And ladies and gentlemen, it's Hannah time. Queensland's in again.
6: Here's Walker. He moves in, he strikes it, heading to the post.
5: He likes it, he's done it again. Unbelievable goal kicking.
6: The Cotter's tackled about 32 out from the goal line. Now it's Queensland. Straight through Grant, got the pass away to Collins. He's over next to the post. Lindsay Collins has scored. It's game, set, bingo. A remarkable win this will be for the Maroons.
7: Nine short of halfway, and the whistle blows.
5: Queensland has won. We are going to Brisbane for a decider again. This is all Queensland. They win it 44-24. One game all in the 2026 State of Origin Series.
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14: More bowlers prepared to go around the wicket and try and get themselves off the pitch and still threaten. I mean, I'm thinking of Broad particularly.
15: And Warner.
14: Yes.
15: In your day, did that not...
14: Not so much.
15: No.
14: They would try and get an LBW and run it across you.
15: Here's Archer. It goes, oh, gets struck on the thigh pad. There is no short leg. It rolls into the onside, but they won't get a run as Cox tidies up. Have you noticed anything about Joe Root's captaincy today? Do you think this is pretty much how it would have gone if Stokes had been skipper?
14: I think he might have had an extra one in the cordon early on. Mm. And there was, I think, a chance. Was it one that went through the first boundary of the innings? An aerial. It seems a little bit slower, perhaps, as well, don't you think?
15: It does feel a little bit like that. Archer in again. Now flashed away and stopped at point by Duckett. A sharp, sharp stop, but it was close enough to him. Just had to put his hand down. It was short, a bit wide and cut at, but last over before lunch. Nonetheless, it felt like it was there to be hit. It's bounced about a yard in front of Duckett in the air for a little while. It has felt a little bit slower. It might quicken up.
14: Just Rue has been taking the ball below shin height sometimes and even down by his feet.
15: We do see that bit there, a little bit of that uneven carry as opposed to bounce, if you know what I mean. It's a thick edge turning Nichols round and it flies away between second slip and gully down to the untenanted boundary. And Archer has a look of less than gruntlement. Four more add to the total. 75 for two, Nichols to 23. That was a good bit of bowling. It's just left him slightly. As I say, turned him round. It went to ground. If there'd been another slip in there, I don't think it would have gone to hand. But do you think Stokes might have been a little bit more, generally speaking, this session, a bit more attacking with his fields?
14: I think so, especially in that leg side. But, I mean, Root has been operating in that similar ilk around the leg side, hasn't he? He's had catches various times, leg gully, leg slip, man by the umpire. Now he's got a two-thirds of the way back on the hook.
15: Last ball before lunch, left alone, outside the off stump, way too wide. Taken by Root, who's been pretty much impeccable today in his first session with the gloves. He's had his first catch in England colours. And when he got Conway strangled down the leg side off the bowling of Matt Fisher. And a partnership began to develop. Looked like Tom Latham was going to be there for the long haul. And then he looked to flick a ball into the onside. Got, we think, the back of the bat. It flew very fast to Bethel at Gully, who dived away, took it two-handed off the bowling of Archer. Which means that New Zealand

0: have been put into bat, go to lunch at 75 for two. Ordinarily, when you put a side in, we sort of talk about three wickets, don't we, as the kind of bar. So New Zealand would be pretty happy with that session?
1: I think so. I think they're having lost the toss. I think it's very important, the two. Much more important than the 75. Even if it was 40, I think New Zealand would say, OK, we've only lost two and we need our a certain amount of protection while the ball is still new, before it goes soft, if this blue sky continues, if the pitch continues to dry out and starts to perhaps come on a little bit more with more regularity. I think there's an opportunity there for batsmen, if you're good enough, to get quite decent and to score at some speed too. This is quite a high scoring ground, and so opportunities there for both. It was a feeling out session, wasn't it, really? But 2 for 70, about even Stevens at this stage for me.
0: This is the most inexperienced four-man pace attack that England has ever put out onto the field. What have you made of debutant Sonny Baker and Matt Fisher coming back into the side, and indeed Jofra Archer, who's, we've been told, building up his loads?
1: Sonny Baker, lively, energetic, hasn't had quite the skill of, say, an Archer at the stage, who's bowling around the wicket, but he's still taking the ball but with swing away from the left hand, so it's like an in-swinger. He also can bowl his outswingers coming back into them as well. So those two, Fisher stuck mainly to round the wicket, didn't quite get the seam that he wanted to get, and which is the other one I'm thinking of, Tung bowled five, reeled five off straight, didn't he? He'd be the one I'd be watching for.
0: Thank you, Jeremy. You can have your lunch. Got a nice Thai green curry downstairs. It's been good to have a full morning of play after a delayed start, and also nice to have some cricket to follow after a turbulent week. But we do have to discuss what has been going on and, crucially, what happens next. And our cricket correspondent, Stefan Schemmelt, is going to lead this alongside two former England captains, and Jonathan Agnew, who may have seen these stories before but was taken aback somewhat by this one. Stefan, remind us, please, about the background.
2: Yeah, so after England's victory in the first test against New Zealand at Lord's, the day after, the Monday evening, we heard a statement from the ECB telling us that Ben Stokes, the captain, and Gus Atkinson, the fast bowler, had been involved in an incident in a nightclub in the early hours of Monday morning. The ECB confirmed that Stokes and Atkinson had broken the team's midnight curfew and there was an investigation underway. Now, what we later learned, that Stokes and Atkinson were present when a member of the England security staff was struck by a Saracens rugby player. The pair were subsequently made unavailable for this test match, the second test, pending that investigation. Rob Key, the England director of cricket, Brendan McCullum, the head coach, they've both spoken since. Neither of them have said that they expect or that they want Ben Stokes to return as England captain, but Brendan McCullum was pretty clear the other day when he was talking about his worry and concern for Ben Stokes. Stokes could play for Durham on Friday in the county championship. Ryan Campbell, the Durham head coach, said yesterday that he's in good spirits. We don't know when the investigation by the ECB will conclude, but there's only 3 days between the end of this second test and the beginning of the third test at Trent Bridge. And after the ECB investigation, we'll also have an investigation from the cricket regulator as well. Aggers, I'll start with you. Where, because you've seen them all. I think dirt in the pockets.
3: All right, okay.
2: Pedalo.
3: Yes.
2: Zimbabwe. Text gates. Where does this rank on the crisis-ometer?
3: Yeah, it's interesting because it is a mess. And I think what struck me about this to start with was a lot of people not quite getting why it's a serious issue. And by serious, I mean, look, we're talking about cricket. I mean, you know, there are serious issues of serious issues, let's be honest. But the reason that this has become what it has become is because of the context. And that's the real problem here. With English cricket desperately trying to show that it's improved its image, which, let's face it, is really poor. Yeah, you if you are the governing body of English cricket at the moment, it's a mess. You have a team of players, six of whom, as you've mentioned before, before this test match, have been involved in alcohol-related instances, and let's face it, they've been pretty bad ones, frankly. I mean, you know, remember Ben Duckett wandering around Noosa. Obviously, there's the Harry Brook business in New Zealand. I mean, there's, you know, these are really bad.

0: for the image of English cricket. And the whole point of the curfew, which I've always hated the idea of a curfew. I mean, you should not need a curfew in an international sports team. You really shouldn't. I mean, the players should know what they've got to do, and they should, you know, they should be able to act responsibly enough. But the reason for bringing that in and for everybody to buy into it is to try and address that issue and the image of the game. We're cleaning it up. Although you've never heard the ECB in any way admitting that there's an issue, but clearly, you know, obviously there is. So for the captain, therefore, to break it is serious, and it is serious. But where it goes from here, it's the whole thing has lingered far too long for me. I mean, there are people, you know, in responsible positions within the setup who surely should be able to investigate something like this, which is, after all, like a team breaking of a protocol, isn't it? That's surely, you know, you've got managing directors, you've got chief executives. I mean, how many more people do you need actually to consider this? You've got an eyewitness in the security guard who was there anyway. Surely there'd be CCTV, there'd be all these things. Why hasn't this thing just been settled? And you know, I think, you know, we don't know where this is going, and the fact that it hasn't been settled, I think most people would agree, is worrying, because nobody that I've come across, and I certainly don't want this to be the end of Ben Stokes. You know, we need Ben Stokes to be playing for England, and you know, I think we need him to be captain. He's been an inspirational leader. The Ashes was clearly massively disappointing, but of the three heads on the block, if you want to call it that, Key, McCullum and Stokes, he seemed to be perfectly safe. You know, it was the other two really who took the blame, if that's the right word, for the preparation and all those things that we've talked about a million times. Stokes seemed to be the most secure. However, just to go back to that context, for the captain, therefore, with all of that in the background, to have done this is a serious issue, because the board have to try and address this image issue and demonstrate that their team are not out there on the Raz every night. That's the image, and they've got to do something about it. So when the captain does it, people have to understand that's why this has now become a serious issue.
1: Vaughan, for everything that Agus has just said there, the context, image, what might be going on in the background, is this now more than just about someone being out too late?
2: I think from the reaction and the press conferences that we've seen, I just wonder whether there is a little bit of something that's gone on. You know, maybe the management group are looking at Ben and thinking, oh, can we do without Ben in the team anymore? I'm completely with Agus that I can't think of someone who's got at least a little bit of credit, if not a huge amount of credit, in the bank to come back as a captain. If you go back over the last 4 years of this team, they've had some incredible moments, and obviously in the last couple of years they've not managed to get over the line against India and obviously against Australia. So they haven't won the big trophies, but they've won plenty of games. And you'd have to argue the combination of Ben and Baz has been a very strong, entertaining one. He's just not been able to get over the line in the big series. I don't know, but I get a sense that something's happened with that relationship. You know, the director of English cricket, Rob Key, he got asked four times to say that Ben Stokes would come back as captain if the investigation was a thorough one, and it's not going to be a positive one for Ben, because he's done the wrong thing by going out too late. But if all he's done, I just keep thinking, if all he's done is gone out an hour or so too late, there's no way in a million years that is enough for him not to captain England again. You know, the fact that he hasn't released a statement, or the ECB Ben combination have not released a statement of an apology, you know, that gives me an indication that he's not happy with the way that it's been dealt with.
0: That could have taken the heat out, couldn't it?
2: Yeah, the ECB clearly aren't happy because they've not been able to get Ben to agree of something. Clearly, they would have had conversations. I think I heard you the other day, they're speaking to him every single day. I think that the emotions would have been very angry from the ECB management, understandably. The captain would have been involved in this kind of reset, this reprogramming, the protocols of what's going to happen to this England side going forward. There's so much that has happened to this England side over the course of a short space of time under this management. You know, you actually look at the whole reset and think, well, what's actually changed? You've got all the same leadership group for this new reset. So once your captain breaks that, I thought last week it had been

0: quite a, it's not easy because there's a lot of conversations to be had, but I thought it'd been quite a simple procedure of getting the captain in a room, you release a statement, he apologises, yet the skipper might get 2 games suspension. Gus Atkinson as a player gets one, and we look forward to having Ben back against Pakistan later in the summer. Because that's not happened, this is why we're talking. And I think over the course of a week, generally when you do a press conference in tough times, you try and not give the story more legs. Well, I think they've given us quite a few spiders in terms of the legs that they've developed, because we're all having this conversation because we're all questioning whether it is likely, and I hope not, that Ben Stokes may never number one captain England again. And there's got to be a doubt, because we're having this conversation, that Ben Stokes might never play for England again, which I can't see that's going to be right for English cricket.
1: Do we not, though, Cookie, sometimes just need to take what we're told at face value? That Rob Key and Brendan McCullum genuinely can't make a judgment on the future because the investigation's not being concluded, and that they are worried about Ben Stokes' well-being.
2: You can be, but you could. But they were given so many opportunities to say, "We want Ben Stokes back after he's done his punishment, or his after the regulator's done his bit." And now, whether that is this next game or the game after or whenever, they were given so many opportunities to say that, and not one of them could say that. So you talk about we take everything at face value. What is there to take at face value? Because they're asked on a number of occasions, do you want Ben Stokes back? And they didn't answer the question. So now we're now discussing it purely on speculation about what's happened. And this is why it's an awkward conversation, because someone will be listening to this who knows everything. That's Ben, Baz, Rob, whoever. Listen, guys, they're talking absolute nonsense, because if only they knew. But we don't know, so we have to then start guessing ourselves and start piecing it together. The thing which is, I'm a little bit different from Aggers on this one, actually. The Noosa, and I go back to Noosa because it's kind of like the start of it. My first initial reaction to seeing the lads on the 2-0 down at 12 o'clock in the afternoon, yes, they were given downtime, yes, they were off, but on an Ashes tour, the most best tour you can be on, and certainly enjoy yourself, but when you're 2-0 down, the public look of lads in shorts, flip-flops and sunglasses having trays of beers taken to you was a bad look for the England cricket team, even though how hard I know these guys work, how hard they train. And clearly, in theory, you start putting a tour together and you're like, right, yeah, we've worked really hard for the first bit, then got that bit wrong, the preparation, then we have 2 games, test match, and then you know, we want to save a bit of energy, give a regroup, 3 days of news. What a great idea. Actually, it is a good idea on a long 8-week tour. Never been done before, never been thought of before. It's more net, stay, keep the group together. But then that is when you have to be a bit flexible and go, God, we're 2-0 down. I can't have beers taken at 12 o'clock. If you want to go and do that, you cannot be seen. Even on an Essex pre-season tour. I'm going to say an Essex pre-season tour, which is purely and utterly has been used as team bonding for the last 10 years since I've been on it. And cricket, because everyone's been playing cricket, was purely just there to get them back together. We were told, and certainly, do not drink in the hotel pool bar at lunchtime. Like, there were rules. They're like, it was common sense, because we had Essex supporters coming out going, and we didn't want to see our image of just enjoying ourselves, well, even how hard we were working. So I'm a little bit different. On this occasion, England have won a test match, 10 days gone, and he's gone out to celebrate because they're allowed to. Yes, he's missed the curfew, so he's made a mistake, but I don't know. I did something with Tuffers before this test match, and I asked a question to them. So would anyone be mine, Ben Stokes, after what's happened in that previous game of him coming out and captain? Everyone said, no, we want him out there. We want him out there. The public image, I think, on this one has taken, not to Australia, but on this one, has actually taken Ben Stokes.
0: This is a real problem for the ECB, you know, and the leadership group, because, you know, again, we're speculating about what they've done. And did the CEO last week, you know, say to Ben Stokes, again, I don't know, we'd like you to resign. I'm not sure. Again, speculation. Until we get a thorough statement from both parties, we're going to carry on talking. you know, the one thing I will say is that, you know, I think it's very important. Sometimes time is a healer. And there was a huge amount of anger from Ben's side as well, and the ECB side. I hope over time that kind of feathers out. The one thing that, you know, the public and the cricketing fans out there will want is Ben Stokes playing cricket.
3: Absolutely.
0: And this is why the ECB have got themselves now in a position that if they take Ben Stokes out of that position for the fact that he's gone out drinking just an hour or so too late, and they've suspended him as well,

0: which I agree with. I think you clearly have to be punished as a captain when you break your protocols.
1: Ended investigation, not suspended yet.
0: Well, don't get me started. I'm with Aggers on that. I just don't. I don't quite see how you need a cricket regulator to deal with a situation like this.
2: On the Wednesday.
0: You know, the CEO, the director of cricket, they get in the room, they get the security guard there. Tell us what happened. You're part of our management group. All right, Ben, you were outside apparently. You weren't in the fray in the nightclub. Sort it out. We suspend you for two. We suspend Gus for one, and hopefully you'll be back. If you're good enough and you're playing well enough, you'd be back as captain against Pakistan. I thought it was quite a simple procedure.
1: Just picking up on what Alistair said, Jonathan.
0: Mm.
1: Firstly, the idea of a curfew. And secondly, there'll be people listening to this now shouting at the radio saying, what is the problem with having a drink after you've won a test match? And I think... What I think's interesting as well with the collection of you three here is the different eras in which you played the game. And Cookie, you finished in 2018. Aggers, when did you start?
3: Sorry.
1: A while ago. But how attitudes have changed. And I guess my question is, has cricket been slow to change in comparison to other sports, or is it different?
4: It's a really good question. And I mean, I just want to make it clear, I have got absolutely no problem with players celebrating a win. I mean, and the pressure and the tension and the relief at having won that game is fantastic. You just don't go and do it as they did it. It's as simple as that. And there is a curfew because of the way that they've behaved. I hate curfews. It shouldn't be there. But that's what's been put there because of what's happened in the past. Therefore, you can't go breaking it. If you want to, and they started at 1 o'clock in the afternoon, didn't they? So I mean, it's a fair old session. Just go do it in your room. You go up to midnight. How much longer do you want? But actually, I mean, I've been looking at this. So there was in 1983, I think it was, the Sex, Drugs, and Rock and Roll tour of New Zealand. Sadly, I wasn't on that. there were lots of reports from that. And that was when journalism changed a bit, the cricket journalism changed, and news reporters were sent out. And there was a massive character called Ian Botham, who worked, I think I'm right in saying, for Sun, Mirror, Sun. There was just like a tabloid war over Ian, because he was such a huge character. And yes, the tabloids really projected him, and they were after him, And it was clearly very difficult for Ian, who was sort of targeted. But it just seemed that the attitude in those days was more, well, they're naughty boys. David Gower flying his tiger, well, he didn't fly it, but it's sitting in the tiger moth, buzzing the ground, always treated with humour. Andrew Flintoff here today on his pedalo. Boys will be boys. It's as if it was kind of treated like that in those days. And you're right that cricket hasn't really moved on. I mean, were you on that, Andrew Flint? Yes, you were captain of the Freddie pedalo, weren't you?
0: I was, yeah.
4: You know, what time was that? 2 a.m. or something. He launched a pedalo off. We just lost to New Zealand, I think, in the World Cup, didn't we? And it was kind of seen as a bit of a giggle by people outside of it. I mean, you guys weren't. I mean, you dropped him for the game, didn't you? He was put out to the press.
0: He got the vice captaincy taken off him.
4: You're correct. So, I mean, he was, but it was still like a bit of a, therefore, I don't think that cricket really has moved on. Tours are long. The tours are a long time away from home, and they're every winter. So, an average cricketer, they're away from home during the summers. You're away a lot. There's a lot of downtime, a lot of dead time. And, what can they do? They apparently play too much golf. That's criticised. Well, okay. So what else are we going to do for this downtime? I'm not saying that going out and drinking like that is an excuse. But the problem is that on this winter and now, it's just been too public. People have seen it. It's been out there and people have seen it.
0: Yeah, I mean, you go back to the Harry Brooks situation. And I think the ECB will regret the way that they treated that situation where Harry was, I think he had a bit of a fracas with a bouncer the night before a game, and he captained England that day.
4: Yeah.
0: Now, I think Ben will probably be saying to the ECB, wait a minute, Harry Brook, who was England captain the night before the game, went out and did what he'd done. He's played every single England game since.
4: Mm.
0: And he

0: only got a fine because the regulator came involved in January when the Telegraph exposed the story. So you can see from Ben's side, he'll be saying, but this is a reset. And this is the point, that the reset happened, and it happened after the winter, and a curfew was put in place. I was staggered, actually, last week when I heard that Gus Atkinson didn't know about the curfew. I know about the curfew. I think we all know about the curfew.
1: Yes.
0: I was staggered to hear that an England player didn't kind of realise what the curfew was. I'm not having that for an excuse, but...
1: What you have to do, what you, and the one thing I have learned through doing this job a long time, when those sorts of stories, you've got to front up and you've got to be honest. If you have to, because otherwise it bites you. However far down the line, it's always far, far worse if you've not been open and honest to start with. You try to hide something or you try to make little excuses.
2: They did do that.
1: You have to be.
2: ECB got the statement out on Monday night.
1: Oh, yeah, this time.
0: Yeah, I actually think this time they have dealt with this one.
1: I'll talk about Harry Brook, where that was definitely a cover-up. Mm-hmm. That will just come back. And you just feel that that everything since... has actually, you go back to the cover-up, actually, and the way that people felt about that, and that I think has led to the curfew and all these sorts of things, and that was their mistake back then. They didn't act, and they didn't make it public and done, because then it's dealt with. End of.
3: So it's been dealt well with. It was on Monday night, but now it's another 8-9 days.
0: No, I think to get it out was dealt with well, but since I think they've added far too many legs.
3: Yeah, so I'm not sure it has been handled well.
0: With a couple of press conferences where clearly Rob Key was under instruction not to give Ben Stokes 100% backing, as was Baz McCullum. Joe Root's not really said much about it, really, as interim captain. So clearly that is the message from what I'm getting, speculation. From what I can read into it, that's the message from the ECB to all those that are getting interviewed. Make sure you don't say 100% that Ben Stokes will be coming back into
1: that sounds like lawyers involved, isn't it?
0: I don't know.
1: But it must be. It must be.
0: But I don't... Look, maybe Ben, from his side, has been saying one or two things that, you know, has not been what they want to hear and vice versa, and then they've had a big hoo-ha. And, as I said, hopefully over time... that kind of fire from both sides will just kind of eke out and they'll be able to get their heads together and make sure... Because it's all about, you know, the fans are the most important aspect of the game. Mm. The England cricket fans are a huge part of our game, and I reckon if you went to every single one of them, I would say 99% of them would say, we want Ben Stokes back as our captain.
1: Absolutely. What would be interesting would be what the reaction of people who were in Australia, who'd spent a lot of money to go. They made a massive commitment to go and support the team. I reckon they will feel more moved or emotional about what's happened since because of what they saw there and their disappointment of that tour. And yet this kind of reset hasn't happened.
2: It's a delayed lunch on the first day of the second test at the Oval. We didn't start until 11:30 because of a little bit of morning rain. England won the toss. No surprises that they chose to field first, given the conditions, but the pitch looks flat and the sun is out now. New Zealand are 75 for 2. Devon Conway was out for 9, caught down the leg side off the returning Matthew Fisher, his second test wicket 4 years after his first. And Tom Latham, the New Zealand captain, out for 27, got a leading edge off Jofra Archer, and Jacob Bethel took a really good catch in the gully. Bethel's looking like a pretty good asset for England in that fielding position at the moment. Henry Nicholls is 23 not out. Rachin Ravindra is 11 not out, and play will get underway in about 15 minutes time. Cookie and Michael, just on the subject of the captaincy, talk about the level that you sort of have to carry yourself at. So when there is a protocol, and whether or not you agree with the idea of a curfew or not, but it was in place, how conscious were you two that you had to set the standard for your team? And I don't know, is that hard? Is that an extra burden to carry?
3: Well, absolutely it's a burden, but it's what you sign up for. You're captain, you're judged on not just what you do on the pitch mainly, but how you want to operate, how you want your side to operate, how you want people to look at the side. I mean, we had some great, as a player, as a captain, we were looked at. In 2013, we won the Ashes as a side, and everyone hated us. And we won, and I couldn't get my head round it. I couldn't get my head round the, you know, we won 3-0 maybe. Could have won 4-0, and yet we didn't feel any connection with the public. And then you found out that.

0: when you lose 5-0 away from home and that connection's not there, there's not much love at all. So that was part of my reset in 2013-14, was trying to then get England's fans back on our side. And it wasn't just about winning, it was about how we were as a group, how we were, you know, in public, not just when you were playing cricket. So it absolutely is important. It's absolutely vital that you get that side of it right. And that's why it becomes all-encompassing, because it's not just the 8 hours or 9 hours when you're at the cricket ground.
1: Yeah, I mean, the most important art of the of captaincy is obviously tactical, managing your team, managing your players, but it's having that incredibly strong relationship with your coach. You know, when an England team is operating well, the combination, you know, Strauss and Flower, Bayliss and Owen Morgan, you can name through Nasser Hussain and Duncan Fletcher had a great relationship, myself and Duncan. And I've always looked at that and thought, when the captain and the coach are on the same wavelength and they speak to the public on the same kind of pathway and everything about the team, I go, yeah, we're all right. We're in a safe pair of hands. From this situation, I find it a bit of a worry for English cricket, the Ben Stokes-Baz McCullum relationship, the Ben Stokes-Rob Key relationship. You know, on the back of what we saw in the press conference just two or three days ago from Baz and also from Rob Key last week, I would doubt whether that relationship or those relationships can be moulded together again.
2: So,
1: and that'd be a concern for me.
2: So therefore, I'll start with you, Jonathan. Is Ben Stokes going to be England captain again?
3: Well, I hope so. I really do. And the longer this whole thing drags on, it's the more damaging that it is, isn't it? I mean, it's just we shouldn't be sitting here having to talk about this today. This should have been dealt with. And so inevitably, you do wonder about, you know, why. Do the ECB really not want Ben Stokes to be captain anymore? Surely not. But what's happened in the meantime for them not to give that backing? Is it because they can say, well, look, we've got to wait for the regulator and these various inquiries? Are they worried about what the regulator might say?
2: I think there's going to have to be a decision from the ECB's own investigation as to whether or not Stokes, a punishment for Ben Stokes and for Gus Atkinson, on whether or not they can return to play or Stokes can be captain. Because the regulator will be a long way down the line.
3: Just explain what the two things are. So why is there a separate ECB investigation and then it goes to a regulator for an investigation? Why are there two?
2: Well, there were two in with the Harry Brook situation as well, because the initial fine and punishment to Brook, they were part of an ECB.
3: That was ECB.
2: Yeah. And was only referred to the regulator later on. I guess there would be two things here in that there is an employment matter. Ben Stokes and Gus Atkinson are ECB employees, whereas the regulator looks after the entire game. So that's why I would suggest there are two different investigations going on. And so, yeah, I wouldn't confuse the regulator, what they could do as a punishment, because that might come quite a long time down the road. As we saw with Brook, that took a little while. And there are all sorts of other cases actually floating around in the game at the moment.
1: Well, took a while because they brushed it under the carpet for 2.5 months.
2: But the other thing, the regulator does take a long time sometimes to come to its...
0: But why does it take so long? I don't understand why it's taking so long.
3: Well, more important, why is the ECB one taking so long? That's the damaging one. That seems ridiculous.
0: I don't understand the regulator. Why is the regulator taking so long?
2: So it goes back to that question of, do we think Ben Stokes will be England captain?
0: That's not the question, because the regulator, we're asking why is it taking so long at the regulator?
2: But do you think he will be?
0: I think the one question I think no one knows, but is, does Ben Stokes want to be England captain? Like, does he want to be England?
3: Well, a few weeks ago he did. He put out that very powerful statement.
0: If Ben Stokes wants to be captain, or has he had a Kane Williamson moment? Do you know what I mean? Like, I don't like, and he doesn't want, I don't know.
2: And can that happen?
0: Absolutely. But it doesn't, it seems strange to happen after, in such a short space of time. You speak to Kane Williamson about it. Not that I have, but, you know, talking to, he's been battling that for a while. But for everything from Ben Stokes, from that Instagram post, which, as I said to Agus, he seems to communicate via his messages through Instagram about how upset he was about the Ashes and how much he's looking forward to coming back and putting it right. So, look, can Ben Stokes captain it? Do I think he should? If his heart is still in that job, then that what happened on that one night shouldn't mean he can't be England captain again. And I'm pretty sure, and again, I'm speculating, is this 40 minutes since it's about speculating, is that all those players certainly want him to be their leader.
3: I haven't heard anything
0: from players. Now, I'm starting to now be a little bit concerned about the team management, whether they want him to captain, but certainly from the players, I haven't heard any whisper or anything But Ben Stokes is our captain. We love playing under him, and why wouldn't you? Because he seems to have that good character, like that character that people want to play. So I haven't really answered your question either. Sorry, Stefan.
1: I think it'll be an absolute travesty if he doesn't come back as England captain. I honestly do. I think he has got that much credit in the bank. I think this team needs him as a leader, as a captain. I think his tactical awareness of the game has been right up there with some of the best captains I've seen. You know, he's struggling with the batting hand, but I think he can get that back. His bowling's been a revolution. He was the best bowler with Josh Tong in the winter. The relationship with with the coach and the director is an interesting one for me. They've got to try and iron that one out. But there's many more at the ECB that haven't got that credit in the bank that are making this call. I absolutely think Ben Stokes should. Whether he will is out of our powers. It's not for us to decide whether he will, but I think I wouldn't want to be that person that says to the English cricket fan, Ben Stokes is not our captain anymore. Hmm.
0: Or has something gone on the Ashes tour about the style of how they want to play as a team between Stokes and McCullum, which is now, you know, as they were so aligned and then they weren't. Then they, in that Ashes, they weren't aligned.
2: Well, in public, on more than one occasion, they have said, we have not fallen out.
0: And then you're going to talk about everything at face value. You're never going to come out in a press
1: They're not
0: going to
1: publicly say, oh, by the way, the captain and coach are at loggerheads. They
0: exactly,
1: don't
0: they're never
1: going to
0: say that.
2: Okay, so in all of this, in answering that question, how important is Joe Root's role in all of this?
3: And massive.
2: I'll give you an example, Agus, because you and I were there in Rawalpindi in 2022. Remember when the whole team pretty much went down with illness the day before the game?
3: Right, yes.
2: And Root was the one who ended up effectively doing the captain's press conference the day before. And he was asked, well, if Ben Stokes can't play tomorrow or whatever, are you going to be captain? And he ran a mile from it. And there's been a couple of other occasions that I've got an unhealthy relationship or I had an unhealthy relationship with the captaincy. I think he said that ship sailed with me being captain again. Yesterday, when he got asked, you know, can you see yourself doing this again? He didn't say that he does want it, but he didn't say that he doesn't want it either.
3: No, but he looks like he's enjoying it. And certainly chatting to him this morning, he had a big smile on his face, didn't he? And I mean, look, his role in this is huge, isn't it? And he's one of Ben Stokes' best friends. And so I suspect they're probably talking quite a lot. And for a start, you know, I think Root wants to make it clear that he's not kind of, you know, stabbing his mate in the back by becoming captain and making it easier for the board. But there's nobody else. There is nobody. Who else could possibly captain England at the moment? You know, so it falls on the best player, the fellow who's been around a long, long time, to step up and kind of do everyone a favour. But you know, I don't know what these two...
1: I mean, if the ECB make a call that Ben can't come back in a leadership role, I think the only captain that he could probably play under is Joe. You know, I don't see Ben...
3: Joe might be able to persuade him to do it.
1: Yeah, maybe. I don't see Ben as the kind of character that would just walk back into that dressing room easy as a player.
3: It'd be very hard, I think, for a new captain to have Ben in the team.
1: I see him purely as the leader.
3: Yeah, he's such a big character.
1: Yeah, I think there's been many that have been able to... You know, Joe Root's a perfect example. Been a captain for a period of time, then he gave it up and he's been a brilliant player for 4 years without it because he likes just being in that group, being the player. I would have found it very difficult going into a team after captaining for a while, being just the player. It's just my style of captaining. And I think Ben would struggle to be the player, but if there's one really respected human being in that dressing room that he would do it for, I think it'd be Joe Root.
2: How did you find it, Alistair, going back into the ranks after being captain?
0: Yeah, interesting. Interesting. I was probably somewhere in between, I think. I enjoyed it because there is way less pressure on you and you're not having to worry about it as much, but certainly that's the reason I retired. It was just different and I had no issue captain under Uti at all. Like, and we had a great relationship, but there were certain times where, you know, he would have said something and I actually fundamentally disagreed with it, but wasn't there for me to then put my hand up and then start arguing a different point because I'd had my time. So there's that balance. I think probably Ben could play under Harry Brooke as well, I think.
2: We all thought that it was, I don't know, Ben Stokes' destiny to be moving towards this ground again at the end of next summer, end of an Ashes series. Maybe he's finally got his hands on the urn as captain, and that might be the end of his career. The players have just come down the steps and they're gathering by the boundary edge. So, Bonnie?
1: Well, if England win this week, you know, there's probably a likely chance that he won't play at Trent Bridge. If they win at Trent Bridge and they win the series 3-0, you know, you could see them kind of just moving in a different direction. But
3: if he plays for Durham on Friday,
1: I think he's going to.
3: And everything's fine, and he's obviously fine in himself. And then this review is still going on. It would seem utterly ridiculous that he's not playing at the Trent Bridge, or at least there isn't some sort of conclusion to it all. If he's out there playing cricket for Durham, he should be out here playing for England. If the reviews,
1: I agree. But you know,
0: Durham have a curfew.
1: You know, with English, the curfew's in it. Durham thing. You know, with English cricket, it's all about that out in the middle, and that's winning games of cricket. And if you're winning, you know, you can pretty much make all the calls, and no one complains about them because you're winning games of cricket. When you start losing, and you lose without Ben Stokes, I would say that Ben Stokes will get the call to come straight back into the side.
2: Answer from each of you. Who's England's captain for the first Ashes test next summer?
3: Ben Stokes.
0: Ben Stokes.
1: Ben Stokes.
2: There we go.
3: Well, there's still some water to go under the bridge, isn't there?
1: As long as he gets to bed.
3: Yes.
2: Well, you three can all go. Keeping the TMS curfew as well. I don't want to see anyone out of bed past midnight this evening. Players just gathering on the boundary edge. England players just going through their stretches. New Zealand not out batters. Ratchin Ravindra, Henry Nicholls just playing a few shadow shots there. New Zealand reached 75 for 2 in the first session. Remember, that was delayed by half an hour because of a bit of morning rain. Nicholls will resume on 23, Ratchin Ravindra on 11, and resuming for us will be Simon Mann.
4: Yeah, cricket's getting in the way of this chat, isn't it? About Ben Stokes almost feels like that. So, but the cricket's going to get underway very shortly. In the sunshine here at the Oval. It is a warm day now. Those who are sitting in the sun reporting it's on full beam out there. One of those days when you probably prefer just to have a little bit of cover. It's not a huge amount of cover on this ground at the Oval. It's an open bowl of a ground. Quite nice if you're sitting in some shade at this end of the ground, the J.M. Finn end of the ground, and also perhaps if you can get into the pavilion at the far end as well. But it's nice to have some sunshine. Remember that Lord's Test match was a bit truncated and so on and off the whole time, and a bit cold. Others is shivering next to me. Distant memories. What? When was that? Was that in the last century, that Lord's Test match, wasn't it?
5: Yeah, it's been a long, was it 10 days? Been a long 10 days.
4: When did it end? I think on the Sunday, now Wednesday. Yeah, so 10 days ago, yeah.
5: Yeah, 10 days, yeah. Yeah. No, glorious, isn't it, here the Oval, when the sun shines. As you say, been out the back, everyone's chattering away and enjoying themselves in the sunshine. Nice and warm, bit of a breeze, just dropped after lunch, but I think they're going to have to do some graft, the England bowlers. I was quite impressed with them just before lunch. They got it in good areas. I thought it might be a little bit wayward and let New Zealand get off to a sort of a pretty bit of a flyer, but that they held good discipline.
4: I mean, in your day, Tuffers, which is not a million years ago, is it? You'd want to have a spinner here, wouldn't you? A frontline spinner. You'd always have a spinner, wouldn't you?
5: Oh, absolutely.
4: And I asked Michael this earlier, you know, if you're England captain and you say, I've got to have a spinner, where do you fit him in? It's not easy to
5: get
4: him in the team because of with no Stokes.
5: Oh, absolutely. Well, you know, you're talking about my day. Sometimes you play two specialists as well. I mean, I think England now just think to themselves, though, I mean, but there's still Archer going in eight, even though I think he's, you know, he can play Archer. But, you know, it's still quite a long tail. It's a long tail, but England are just thinking to themselves, right, well, we've got a little bit of Bethel and a little bit of Joe if we need it. And if it starts to break up on the last day or the fourth day or something like that, well, if it's going to break up, it's going to still be doing it for Joe and Bethel as it was, you know, a full-timer, so to speak.
4: Yeah, and of course now England won the toss and put New Zealand in, England will not be bowling last, will they? They'll be batting one.
5: Yeah.
4: So they won't. You never quite know how the game's going to work out. They might be bowling last because they might bowl New Zealand out, get a big score, and then New Zealand lose by an innings or whatever.
5: Well, I think that's the way they'll be looking at it.
4: Yeah.
5: You know, because it's going to get better to bat on, even though it's pretty good to bat on now. It's only going to get better the Oval.
4: Yeah, that's the template, really, for playing at the Oval.
5: Yeah.
4: You put the opposition, well, it has been the recent template, you put the opposition in, go past them and put pressure on them in that third innings. Right, first ball after lunch, it's Fisher, his eighth over. Moves in and bowls the ball wide of off stump to Ravindra, who allows it to go through. Now, he's a talented player, Ratchin Ravindra. And he's got the conditions now. They've got through that morning session.
5: Yeah.
4: It's just, well, not that there was any real devil or demons in it, but it is green. It's grass. It always is here. It tends to hold it together. And actually, I can see Nichols there coming down the pitch to do some gardening. So just a sense that it's not absolutely pristine, but Fisher has made a steady return to Test match cricket. His eighth over, 1 for 10, got that wicket caught down the leg side. He's bowling over the wicket to Ravindra, who comes forward and defends towards cover, and there's no run.
5: He's pleasing on the eye, Ravindra, when he plays well. You know, he's got that great transference of weight. He's sort of got that little trigger. And if he sees anything that sort of slightly full, he comes so forward beautifully, clips it through mid-wicket or sort of cover drive. Excuse me.
4: Right.
5: Excuse me. That was my Thai green curry at lunch coming up there.
4: Very nice.
5: I thought it was a bit tasteless. But there you go. Yeah, very, very good player.
6: Coverage of the second test will continue on BBC Sports Extra if you'd like to follow along with that. But for now, we are at the ICC Women's T20 World Cup 2006, coming to you from Headingley up in Leeds, where the morning sunshine has given way to a slatier, gloomier afternoon. But it's still dry and it's still clear. We've got India taking on Netherlands, a huge task for the Dutch women's team of amateur players and an associate side that have made their way into this expanded 12-team World Cup structure. They will be up against it today, going up against the powerhouses of women's international cricket. They've already had the toss a few moments ago with Ian Bishop, so let's catch up with what happened.
7: And we are eager to go for this contest, and I've got the captains under gloomy skies, actually. Hamanpreet Kaur leading India, Babette De Lida leading the Netherlands. Chandre Fritz is still here with a second game today. Thank you very much. Who has the coin? Hamanpreet's got it. Babette, I'll just push you back to this marker here so they can get a nice clean shot at you. What are you going to do and why? A lot of compliments to your team in that first game, pushing Bangladesh really, really close. The first time you're coming up against India, a third-ranked team in the world. How are the team feeling? And you've got at least one member of your team who has played domestic cricket in the UK here. What sort of information up here in Headingley have you gleaned from Callis?
8: Yeah, it's good to have her playing domestic cricket here. She gave us a little bit of insights about the pitch, the stadium, and obviously it's her home ground, so we're hoping to see her shine later with the bet.
7: From that first game, have you made any changes?
8: Mirte is coming in for Sanya.
7: Any reasons behind that change?
8: We're playing an extra pacer and dropped a batter.
7: All right, go very, very well today. Great to see your team here.
8: Thank you so much.
7: Hamanpreet putting runs on the board. How critical is that going to be?
9: I think it's a very great opportunity for us to bat first because it's a little hard condition because of the overcast conditions. But I think good we're batting first and we wanted to, challenge ourselves.
7: Coming out of that first game, a convincing win for you. What other things are you looking to better? Because you've got a couple of games against South Africa and Australia following this one, but eyes on the prize today.
9: I think the power play with bat and ball, I think that is something we are really looking forward, and hopefully today we'll bat positive in the power play and while bowling, if we can get few wickets in the power play.
7: Coming here today, you mentioned conditions a little while ago and how they could be. What's going to be the key if the ball starts moving around here?
9: I think just sticking to your own plans and batting as deep as possible because, these conditions, you can't, start hitting from the first ball. You really need to spend some time on the wicket and then you can take the game ahead. I think that is the key and hopefully, we'll bat well.
7: Any changes to your lineup for today?
9: Yes, we do have one change. Arundhati is resting today. Place of her, Nandini Sharma is back.
7: All right. And just finally, against Netherlands, first time you're meeting them, no complacency.
9: Well, I know they are a very good side. Yeah, they are the one, you know, who is improving every single game. And hopefully, you know, we play our best cricket.
7: Yeah, I saw you guys practicing hard yesterday. All the very best to your team today.
9: Thank you so much.
7: Right, just a reminder of what has happened out here. The Netherlands, under gloomy skies, have won the toss and they will be bowling first.
6: So India with the bat to start off this game. The Dutch making that choice. India versus Netherlands. We've seen some mismatches in world cricket tournaments, but this has got to be up there amongst them. Netherlands.

0: going to be a huge task for them today. We are at Headingley in Leeds. My name's Jeff Lemon. Phoebe Graham and Anisha Ghosh are alongside me at the moment. Looking ahead to this match today, a couple of changes, one for each team. Anisha, tell us about the debut that's going to be happening today for India.
1: Oh, it's a big one, and considering the success that the WPL, the Women's Premier League, has had in just 4 years of its existence, Nandini Sharma earning not just a Made in India call-up earlier this year, well, literally 15 days ago, playing that bilateral series against England, and now a World Cup debut because she plied her trade for Delhi Capitals, playing under captain Jemima Rodrigues, became the first uncapped Indian player to take a WPL hat-trick, and also in that same game went on to pick up a 5-wicket haul, the first ever by an Indian pacer. So she's coming through a terrific domestic season, and of course it just goes on to show the impact the WPL has had on India's talent pipeline.
0: So we've seen this already through the men's game, with the IPL becoming this finishing school for Indian men's players, where so many players, by the time they reach the national team, they're not overawed by it because they've played in front of big crowds for enough years. They've had that pressure on them domestically. And this is the first fruit, perhaps, to be born from the WPL, from the women's equivalent to this tournament.
1: Absolutely. And we saw that already happen during India's ODI World Cup winning title-winning campaign at home earlier, well, late last year in October, November, where Kranti Gaur and N. Sri Charani, the pace bowler and the left-arm spinner respectively, they were the finds of the 2025 season and were given a fast-track rise into the national side. And the same with Nandini Sharma. She had a terrific outing as a pace bowler in this edition, and the results are there for everyone to see. And you're talking about pressure. When she made her T20I debut at Chelmsford on May the 29th, playing that bilateral series against England, she picked up a 3-wicket haul, becoming only the second Indian woman to pick up a 3-wicket haul on T20I debut. That is how she is dealing with pressure at the international level.
0: Well, there'll be a little bit of pressure, a little bit of scrutiny today at a World Cup. Phoebe Graham, with this Dutch side, a couple of these players are known to England domestic cricket. They've had some time over here, but for the most part, this is an amateur team coming from a country with a very small cricketing system. It's a remarkable mismatch and a remarkable opportunity. It was interesting listening to Babette Leda talking about that at the toss, that, yeah, they are nervous, and she was happy to admit that, but also that they're excited, they're thrilled that they get the chance to play this game on this stage.
2: Yeah, and there's a big crowd in at Headingley. It's about 5,000-6,000 in, so that alone will be quite a different event for them to play in front of this many fans. But Babette spoke about it being a dream come true, so it's a real mismatch in terms of how both teams see the opposition. And hopefully the Netherlands take this as an opportunity and almost a free hit to play free cricket and to play the best possible cricket they can, where pressure is on India to perform and to make sure that they dominate the Netherlands, who, like you say, are an amateur team. A lot of the girls aren't professional, have given up their jobs to be part of this tournament. I know one of them is a doctor and had to give up her job to be part of the tournament. So really different stages of their cricketing careers.
0: Have you ever been over to Netherlands to play? Have you ever got on the field over there?
2: I haven't, but they play on a lot of artificial wickets over there out in The Hague. I played a lot with Stair Callis here at Yorkshire, and she's had a brilliant domestic career. She actually came over just before Brexit, so was able to play as a domestic player before all the different EU changes came in. And that's been at detriment to the Netherlands, as Babette tried, but it was a couple of years later and would have had to have played as a fully fledged overseas rather than come in and be a domestic player.
0: These are the kind of limitations that various players have come up against with the shifting politics. But the two teams are standing side by side now as we await the national anthems.

0: The cheer around the ground, it is well attended today. A number of school groups who've come in, and a bunch of other people as well, throughout the stands. And they will have, well, a historic contest coming up. So India will bat first, Shefali Verma and Smriti Mandana opening the batting. Yastika Bhatia at first drop, Jemima Rodrigues, Harmanpreet Kaur, the captain, Risha Ghosh, Deepti Sharma at 7, and then Shreyanka Patil, Sri Charani, Kranti Gaud, and Nandani Sharma, some of those players who've come through the WPL, as we just heard. The Netherlands will be Heather Seekers, Phoebe Molkenboer, Babette De Leda, Stere Kallis, Robin Reike, Frederik Overdijk, Iris Zwilling, Mirta van den Raad, Carolyn De Lange, Silver Seekers, and Isabel van der Voning. Those will be the two 11s shaping up. One change as well in that Dutch lineup with Mirta van den Raad, who's a seamer primarily, can bat as well, who's coming into the side to boost the bowling in place of Sanya Khurana, who played their first game, which was a loss to Bangladesh. India won their first game against Pakistan and will look to go 2 from 2. Anisha Ghosh, for India, I mean, the power of Shefali Verma, the class of Smriti Mandana, but they don't know what to expect from this team. There might just be a little bit of nerves even as an Indian opening bat to think, well, you don't want to walk out there and look silly. You don't want to get out first over trying to go big over the top and holing out. But would there just be a little bit of doubt about how to approach this, given this is almost a complete unknown?
1: Yes, there's always that element of murky reality, that unpredictability about the Indian batting lineup. Sure, Shefali Verma and Smriti Mandana have shouldered opening batting duties for India for as long as Shefali has played. She made her international debut in 2019, herself coming through a great, now defunct Women's T20 Challenge, which was the precursor to WPL. Shefali is looking for those consistent runs still. Remember, she was the player of the final of the ODI World Cup, but she needs to stitch together those performances with Smriti Mandana, who has been in sparkling form, by the way. And she of course, scored that match-winning 68-odd against Pakistan and bailed India out of a spot of bother, because Pakistani bowlers really, really started well. And both Smriti Mandana and Shefali Verma will do well to remember that the pace of the likes of Iris Zwilling and the very many spin bowling options that Netherlands have can really pose problems. So just be a little mindful. Don't think of them as pushovers.

0: and play smartly.
1: Couple of unorthodox actions, Phoebe, with the Dutch spinners that we saw on display in game one. A few right arm quickish options as well. They've got some variety to be able to try to challenge India here.
2: Yeah, I think that's what's the nice thing about them winning the toss and bowling first as well. And for the Indian batters, they will do their analysis the night before, and they won't have come across many of these players. So their plans, they'll have to learn on the feet, adapt, see what ball comes down and play what's in front of them. So I think that's the nice thing about teams like the Netherlands is not many teams have a lot of information on them, which means that the players can go out there, express themselves and do their best to knock this top order over for India.
1: Well, we're only a minute away, Anisha Ghosh. We'll hear from you again. Before too long, I'd say it will be about seven overs if I were prone to predictions. And for the moment, I'm going to wait for the clock to count down. Iris Zwilling has the ball in hand. Tall, right arm, quick, long ponytail down her back. And she's waiting at the top of her mark. Not the longest run-up you'll ever see for a faster bowler. And it'll be interesting.

0: Different release point from a couple of these Dutch bowlers. Play is the word from the umpire, and Iris Zuurling takes a deep breath, tries to contain the nerves, and she's up to bolt the Mandana on the spot straight away. A good start from the Dutch bowler, and it's just defended away to short mid-wicket. And that will have just about everybody in the Dutch team breathing a sigh of relief, I think.
1: Yeah, you can see a sea of orange in the Western Terrace and down in the fan base. So a big ripple of applause for that opening delivery from Zuurling.
0: Here she goes again, just sneaking down the leg side. It is a wide, almost clipped the pad on the way down, which would have spared her, but India get off the mark with an extra. If it's a sea of orange, it's a small sea. It's maybe an English channel. Like, you could swim across it if you were good enough. But, yeah, there is a good batch of support.
1: Yeah, a good representation of the Dutch here in Headingley.
0: They have turned out. Here it goes. Iris Zuurling drops short, pulled by Mandana. Loves that shot, but they've got a couple of sweepers out there. So they'll turn for the second because the two sweepers out in the deep are right out on the boundary. Silva Seekers eventually comes across to field, but because she's so far back, and these boundaries are set well back in this tournament, they're able to get back for a comfortable two. Smriti off the mark. She's got two runs to her name. India three without loss. Iris Zuurling, right arm over the wicket, bowls full to the left-hander, who drives down to mid-off and will not get a run on this occasion. There's a roadblock in the form of Carolyn de Longa, who's able to make sure that no run results. Zuurling quick through the overs here. No time wasting in Dutch domestic cricket. Gets up and bowls just down the leg side again. Maybe hasn't dealt with the breeze. Seems to be a little breeze across the ground. And her second extra of the innings.
1: Yeah, she's getting some nice shape on the ball, but starting a line far too straight. So it's just shaping into the left-handed Smriti Mandana, but then taking it past her pads and down the leg side.
0: Zuurling gets that line correct on the next ball, which is driven into the gap at cover. They dart through for a quick single, needed to be quick. Heather Seekers was there to move across to her right and cut off that ball. And it did take some briskness between the wickets. Smriti Mandana up to three. They're five.

0: Ace Schifali just pushed at that, and a genuine edge of the bat, but it flew wide. That's a keeper and down to the boundary. 9 without loss.
1: Yeah, it's a nice ball from Zwilling. She's set the field with a deep square and a deep mid-wicket, so setting the field probably more for a bad ball than a good ball. That was such a great delivery. Went all the way.
0: Zwilling, ball's full. It's driven back between the bowler's legs, but she takes some pace off it. And I love the enthusiasm from Iris Zwilling. They were never going to look for a run there. There was absolutely nobody was interested in a run. But as Robin Raker came in for a mid-off, Zwilling was running back to the stumps and getting over them, anticipating the throw-in. Nobody had gone anywhere, but she was ready to take the ball and knock the bails off if required. So there's some enthusiasm, even if there were a couple of skill errors in that first over from Iris Zwilling. And bowled a couple of good deliveries as well. 9 without loss after one over, an eventful one for the Dutch.
1: Yeah, it was a nice start from Zwilling. Adapted the line well between the left and right hand of Smriti Mandhana and Shefali Verma. Got some nice shape on it early doors as well, which is promising. And see, just setting the field here with deep square and deep mid-wicket out in the deep.
0: So Heather Seekers is the bowler, and she'll come in and deliver full and straight at the toes of Smriti Mandhana.
1: But you're right about the bowler there again. Seekers going straight back to the stumps for that run out. That must be a drilled in from the coaching staff.
0: Seekers draws an inside edge on the drive from Mandhana, who's looking to go offside. It drags away to mid on. They'll get through for a single. 10 without loss.
1: But a good start here from the Netherlands. They're certainly asking questions of this opening partnership. And Seekers continuing that momentum just by targeting the stumps.
0: She's looking to change her line now. She's got the right hand.

0: Andana with timing. Reaches the boundary. 19 without loss.
1: Well, we saw this in the first game. If the ball beats the infield, it races all the way to the boundary ropes. Netherlands throwing the body on the line there, but need to get something on it. Otherwise, this could be quite a destructive power play.
0: Well, there's always that risk with these two. We've got to hold up in play as the umpire waits for Shefali at the non-striker's end to get her kit back together. Seaterus bowls outside the off stump, and that's exactly what Smriti Mandana wants. Half volley wide of the off stump, and it's driven away for four so easily, so smoothly along the ground. No need to take any risks. Training drill stuff, really. Mandana goes up to 12, having faced eight deliveries. And, well, goodness me, it wasn't the quality you need from Heather Seacrest. That it's a bowling action that looks self-taught. It's very chest on, and then kind of getting the arm over and hurling the ball down into the pitch. But too many of those balls were dished up to hit.
1: Absolutely, and you've got to be on the money with that sort of bowling action. What you can't be doing is bowling half trackers or nice half volleys. And that's what came out of the back end of that over, was balls that looked like you want to be dispatching them to the boundary ropes.
0: Zwilling comes into bowl to Shefali Verma, who clips it off her pads out to the mid-wicket for one and only one. A good throw back in. Long return from the deep out there. That was quite the overarm from Frederica Overdijk, who's just zinged that back in on the full to the bowler from about the third practice pitch in from the rope. So there's a good arm there. Field changes over for right-hander to left-hander. 24 for none is the score. Iris Zwilling bowling to Smriti Mandana, left-handed Indian opener, who's hopping up on her toes and dropping the ball away to cover. But she can't get past Mirta van den Raad, who's come into this side today. Another tall player, so it'll be interesting to see her get her chance with the ball too. Spilling has looked the part so far. Long strides as she runs up to Mandana. A little bit too short. Mandana on the pull shot, but they've set the field for that bad ball, as Phoebe Graham mentioned. Out at deep back with square leg. The fielder keeps it to a single. 25 for none, 26 for none.
1: The temptation at Headingley, because it's such a nice, quick wicket, is to bowl into the wicket rather than getting it full and up there targeting the stumps. Zwilling's bowling a nice line here, but you just want her to bowl a touch fuller to really press those LBW and bowled.
0: Bowls to Shefali Verma. This one's two legs stumpish and clipped away easily to deep backward square, where Overdijk again uses that rocket arm. Straight into the keeper's gloves this time. That's a serious throw. It's now 26 for none.
1: We saw Kim Garth from this end running down the hill at Headingley, and she just pushed that fuller length.
0: Yep.
1: Got some bold LBWs, and Zwilling just needs to get that fraction fuller. She's bowling really nicely. She's getting good shape, but because it's not full enough, it's not really challenging the openers here today.
0: And if there are a couple of players who don't mind a slightly short ball, it's these two. Mandana on the pull has been a feature of the women's game for 10 years now. Everybody talks about her cover drive, but her pull shot from those early WBBL seasons, I remember that being played. Clipped off the pads here by Mandana, straight to the fielder inside the ring. So there's the odd win for the bowlers here, with some accurate work, with a well-placed field. And Phoebe Morkenboer was able to stop any score there. Mandana tapping away, waiting for Zwilling, who's wasting no time between deliveries. In and bowls fuller this time. It's driven down to mid-off, and there will be no run. So there's the length that Phoebe Graham's clamouring for. At the end of the third over, India off to a good start. 26 without loss. Now what happens? What's the bowling choice from here? Because I don't think they can go back to Seekers. Although she's coming over to have a chat. No, she won't be doing the bowling. So fact, Heather Seacrest is being sent out to the deep.

0: now. The field. A deep mid-wicket for Shefali Verma, which is a good choice. Yeah, it's what you want to have. And in her place will be Isabel van der Voning. There's another right-armer, briskish, off another longish run, and she's fairly tall into the equation. A few of these Dutch players reflecting that genetic material of that part of the world. In comes van der Voning. Bowls short, hooked away, top edge, over the top of square leg. It'll roll for four. So it wasn't a controlled stroke, and if they'd set the field for that delivery, if they'd had the deep backward square instead of the deep mid-wicket perhaps, then that would have been a wicket-taking chance. But in the end, plenty of empty space, and even though Shefali was flinching away from that ball, wasn't looking at it, eyes off it, it was not well played, the top edge goes for 4.30 for none.
1: Verma never looks confident against that short delivery. So I love that plan from the Netherlands. I just wish the field reflected it. They've got a deep third, and actually probably worth bringing third up into the ring if you're going to bowl into the pitch at Verma.
0: They're changing it now. They've brought Heather Seekers around to deep backwards square. Still not fine enough to have caught that last miscue. I mean, if you're looking for the mistake, you're looking for it caught finer than that. She'd have to really get on to one to hit it to Heather Seekers, and it won't be this next ball because it's outside the off stump and cut away to backward point where Murkenboer does the fielding. No run.
1: So Netherlands have been across to England a few times over the years to play in friendly games against the domestic teams. So whilst playing for Lancashire, I played a number of times against the Netherlands. They'd fly over for three or four days of hardcore cricket.
0: Van der Voning, bowls full, thrashed down the ground by Shefali, but only as far as mid-on. Got a good piece of it, but it was along the grass, no run.
1: Stay at Emirates Old Trafford, and then we played a couple of friendlies against them. So they've played not as many international fixtures, but they do manage to tour throughout the summer months to ensure that they get cricket to prepare themselves for moments like this.
0: Not many bigger moments than this for the Netherlands, at least in this current iteration. Van der Voning up to Shefali, who thrashes her for four through backward point. Well, there's a brutality to the way that Shefali Verma plays sometimes, and that ball sat up and it was duly dispatched outside the off stump. They move along to 34 for none.
1: Yeah, she just put her hands through that, did Verma. Played lovely through the point region.
0: Van der Voning at the top of her mark. Running up again to Shefali Verma, who clouts her down the ground this time. Step, hit, one bounce, four. And Shefali is exerting her authority. This was the risk of putting India in. If Shefali gets settled, she gets going. She has a blank canvas for 20 overs to express herself as she wishes. And that was another powerful shot, 38 for none.
1: Yeah, she's overcorrected the previous delivery, gone fuller. But Shefali Verma knew.

0: what was coming down, and with that went up and over mid off a wonderful strike for four.
1: Van der Voning tries to find something else. Nearly the outside edge is what she found. Shefali was not sure what to do with that ball. She was caught in between. Her balance was nowhere. And in the end, she just prodded at it, missed it, through to the wicketkeeper. And Isabel van der Voning gets through her first over. A shock of curly hair exploding from the back of her head where it's tied up in a ponytail. She walks off taking some deep breaths as well. Things didn't go exactly her way, but that last ball is the thing. That's what keeps you hooked as a bowler, isn't it? That you bowl that one good ball and you think, oh, that could be me next time. They're going to continue with Zwilling. This is interesting. And third over on the spin. Has Mandana sized her up enough to take her down now? That's the risk, and indeed she does. Walks at her and pumps her over the top of mid-off for four. 42 for none. This is the danger with top-level players. Once they're seeing a third over on the spin from the same bowler, they're comfortable, they're confident about what's coming down. And it's so often when you see the bowling figures after two decent overs get destroyed.
0: And with that, Babette De Lange does ask for her lid, so she's going to stand up to the stumps to prevent Smriti Mandana using her feet and coming down the track.
1: Interesting choice to her opening quick bowler to be keeping up to the stumps, the leader. And here comes Iris Zwilling and just driving it on the front foot, just back past the bowler, stopped at mid-off. Goes Mandana. So she's not going to play completely reckless cricket, but she was very confident walking down to that first delivery. Zwilling again outside the off stump, cut away for four. Mandana with that elegance and that ease, the difference in the way that she hits the ball versus the way Shefali Verma hits the ball. They're a real fire and ice combination. And it wasn't that bad a delivery. It was angled across. It was a decent length, but just that little bit short, just a touch wide, and able to carve it through the covers.
0: Yeah, wonderful shot off the back foot by Mandana.
1: 46 without loss. Zwilling, leg side, swept away for four more. It's a big chase in the deep. It's pulled back in the end. Sliding along the boundary line, the Indian openers will get back for a couple. 48 for none.
0: Well, Babette's just running over to have a chat with her opening bowler here. I think there's a couple of things that she can look to do with Mandana. She could look to come over the wicket or come round the wicket and tighten that line now the ball's not shaping into Mandana because she's got the freedom of her hands. Or potentially look at bringing one of the fielders on the leg side up and sending cover out. The moment it's copy and repeat, and Mandana is one step ahead of her.
1: Zwilling up to Mandana, who's defending this next ball. Stays on 23, the same score as Shefali Verma. Yeah, there's two out on the leg side, so deep mid wicket in the deep backwards square where Silver Sikar has saved that last boundary. She's actually running up now, so they have changed, but they're sending mid off back rather than cover back.
0: I think she's channeling her slower ball here. Is willing.
1: Bowls to Mandana. Didn't seem to be a notable change of pace. It was driven out to cover. There's no run. Dot ball, a relief for Zwilling. And India at the end of the fifth over. 48 for none. Smriti Mandana, 23. Shefali Verma, 23. I will leave you with Phoebe Graham. And then Victoria Polly.
0: It's been a brilliant start with bat in hand for India. They've been very destructive up top. And the Netherlands are being punished for the width, the length of deliveries that they're bowling, and just not getting away with potentially the deliveries that they bowled against Bangladesh in their opening game, which was a well-fought battle, which they lost in the end. But coming against potentially one of the better teams in this total tournament, India, 48 for five after 48 for none after five. They would love to be 48 for five.
2: The Netherlands would like to see a wicket in that column. as it is India racing a

0: long. Mirta van der Aad is coming into the bowling attack. 20-year-old all-rounder in, and that's up in the air from Shefali Verma. It's going to drop safely in the deep, and they'll come through for a couple, but just top-edged it from that first delivery.
1: Once again, that short delivery for Verma doesn't look comfortable. There'll be a lot of opposition watching this and thinking, how do we bowl to Verma? I think every quick bowler should be bowling a short delivery at Verma.
0: Yeah, it shows that Netherlands have done their homework as we get some pyrotechnics for the 50 up for India. 5.1 overs. Van der Aad is in to Shefali and knocks that one into the leg side for a dot ball. Netherlands journey through the qualifiers to be at the T20 World Cup, an opening defeat by Bangladesh. India got victory over Pakistan in their opening match. Van der Aad is in to Shefali Verma, who edges that one behind, and a diving delayed goes for it. Goes underneath her and just rolls to the fielder. They thought about, well, they just come through, didn't they? Leg by in the end. So came off the pad. 51 without loss.
1: We're used to seeing this sea of orange in the men's T20 World Cup, but the first time the Netherlands women have qualified for this tournament.
0: As this one is down the leg side, wide called. Right, umpire Polasak. 52, yes. So many of these players have jobs that they've put to one side for the tournament. And all focus is on the cricket and representing Netherlands here at the Women's T20 World Cup. Van der Aad is in, and that one's down the leg side as well. Another wide, which is just going to elongate this sixth over.
1: This was something Jeff spoke about, the left-hand, right-hand combination that the Netherlands bowlers are going to have to try and adapt to. They won't have bowled many deliveries to the left-handers. You can see struggling with the line is Van der Aad.
0: She's in, and again, that's a leg side wide, which has delayed a tumbling away to her right-hand side to stop that going any further. And the captain is going to come from behind the stumps just to have a word with the bowler and see if she can offer some advice to help her adjust.
1: Yeah, I think with that, she's going to come round the wicket rather than over the wicket. Sometimes changing your angle into the stumps can really help with your line of delivery, particularly if you're just not being able to find it. You've either got to change the angle of your run-up or come round the wicket.
0: This time it's driven back past the bowler, but better length and line on that occasion from Van der Aad. 54 without loss for India.
1: It's also a really nice plan for Smriti Mandanna. It's happened almost accidentally because her bowling three back-to-back wides, but just tucks up Mandanna, and when the ball isn't swinging, it's a really nice way to tuck left-handers up.
0: And that one is another wide, as Amanda was just looking to come down the wicket at it, but it's pitched well wide of off, and proving to be a rather expensive over when it comes to extras. Van der Aad recover her over. She is in, and that one is another wide, which had Smriti just trying to fetch it round the corner. But again, the Netherlands players are just coming across to almost put an arm around the shoulder of Van der Aad and just try and work out a way to find that length for her. What would you be saying out there, Phoebe?
1: Well, Stair Callis has run in from the boundary rope, the most experienced player on the pitch, and it's just to give her confidence and belief that she can get through this over. It almost feels like an infection when you just can't stop bowling wides. It's like what we saw with New Zealand's fielding.
0: And there's another one from Van der Laad. So we've had, how many balls have we? We've had four legal deliveries and one, two, three, four, five, six wides. So the score's crept up to 57 on the board for India.
1: But it is an awful feeling as a bowler. She's just losing her action, losing her shape. And it's this combination of left hand, right hand, which is so difficult to control when you haven't played much international cricket.
0: Van der Laad into the left-hander. That one's on the money that time, as Van der Laad swivels into the leg side with that one. Comes through for the single. And that is the end of the sixth over. 58 on the board now for India, yet to lose a wicket.
1: See that final delivery. Oh, it's not quite the... I think there's one more left in the over after the six wides, but she went cross seam there just to help control the swing movement that she was getting. But she'll be bowling to the right-handed Verma now.
0: And she comes to Verma, who knocks that one into the leg side. They'll come through for the single. End of the over now. 59 without loss. It's the right left combination, isn't it, when all the fields swap and go prematurely for the end of the over. But that is the end of the power play. 59, and across that power play, Phoebe, India race along.
1: They have, yeah, nearly going at 10 and over, India. They'll be pleased with how they've started with bat in hand. And aside from that final over, I think Netherlands have bowled reasonably well. But it's a quick outfield. If you burst the inner ring, it races away to the boundary ropes. And Shefala Verma and Smriti Mandhana have played a great innings here. They've just held their shape. They've worked the ball off the front foot, off the back foot. They've played with minimal risk whatsoever. And it was only that short ball that Verma played that made it look like there was any threat to get either of these two out.
0: Yeah, it certainly looks like something Netherlands have done their homework on. It must be difficult from the India point of view, because we've talked about these two sides coming up against each other, to do your homework on the bowlers, the team as a whole, and to really know what to expect. I know there's so much analysis and video footage and stuff, but surely until you actually face someone, there's only so much you know.
1: Yeah, so when they come across the likes of England, Australia, they'll have such specific plans against a Kim Garth, a Sophie Eccleston, that they'll work all winter on. Whereas here, it's about being reactive to the ball that comes down. And it's almost going back to how you play childhood cricket. And you don't see the opposition much before you play them. You know little bits about them. But it is a case of adapting on your feet and seeing how the conditions play out. I think also with these Netherlands players, they don't have the same consistency with ball in hand, but can still produce a really, really good nut. So it's about making sure you've got your wits about you with Mandhana and Verma, not taking them for granted and playing what's in front of you, which is probably quite a nice way to play your cricket, because you've formulated with so many plans across so many other international teams.
0: Well, I think we're going to see the younger of the Seegers sisters into the bowling attack. Silva is coming on, leg spinner. And once we get into it, Phoebe, as the bowler, I'm going to get you to describe the action, because I think it's rather unorthodox, isn't it, the way in which Silva Seegers gets the ball down the track. Brilliant delivery for one of the wickets in the opening game. She'll be looking to try and put some pressure on this Indian opening pair after the Netherlands won the toss and elected to bowl first.
1: Yeah, we'll be pleased that four fielders can now go outside the inner ring.
0: Well, Seegers is in. On the volley is Shefali Verma. Picked up in the deep for a single. 60 on the board now for India.
1: Yeah, so she's got a leg spinning action, but looks like she bowls slightly wrong footed, which means then the timing to pick the ball will be trickier for Verma and Mandana. And it doesn't matter how many times you watch this footage, facing it is so different. So it is getting a tempo of the bowler, tempo of the feel of the way that she bowls, because she does rush through her action, bowling slightly off wrong-footed.
0: Mandana waits. Seegers is in. That one is more on leg stump, and it's helped round the corner by Mandana for 4 runs. She just had to get after that one. Slightly on the leg stump. 64 on the board now. Mandana on 28 from 21 faced.
1: I think India as well will try be as ruthless as possible throughout this innings, particularly seeing how Australia played in that first innings.
0: Seegers is in on the back foot. Here's Mandana. But this time it's played straight to the fielder in the offside for no run. Yes, earlier Australia beating Bangladesh here by 9 wickets, chasing down 78 to win after a rather brutal bowling display. Silver Seegers puts that ball in towards Mandana, who plays that one into the leg side. Mid-wicket comes in to field. It's single to the score. So we've had 1 boundary and 2 singles so far from this over. 65 now for the Indian opening pair.
1: No square leg in the deep for Verma, so they've done the homework. She's not a big sweeper of the ball.
0: Seegers is in on the back foot. She punches that one into the offside to Point, who fumbles, so they are able to come through for the single. And at the end of the 7th over, India are 66 without loss. Smriti is on 29 and Shefali Verma on 28. Thanks very much to Phoebe for now. And Anisha Ghosh is going to join us. Final ball of the over from Seegers, which one's driven back past her. And long on will collect. Another single added to the score. Did I go early there with the end of the over? I did again, didn't I? 67 after 7. And what have you made so far of this, Anisha?
2: Well, Netherlands, as Phoebe mentioned, have really done well to not let India get off to a much more flying start, because it's just 67. They managed scoring at under 10 runs an over of their 7 overs so far. It could well be 100 already, because the kind of scoring rates we see at the WPL level, or even in some of the international matches India have played, good on the part of Netherlands to have reined them in somewhat. As in comes Dr. Caroline De Longa, the doctor who quit the job to play at this historic appearance of Netherlands women at the ICC Women's T20 World Cup. A bit of a frog in the blender, Paul Adams-like action she's got.
0: Yeah, she's put that medical career to one side as she is in, and that one is turned into the leg side by Mandana for a single. She was the second highest wicket taker in the qualifiers that led Netherlands to being a part of this tournament. 67 now.
2: Yeah, one of the stories, best, most colourful backstories of this tournament she's got, because it just goes on to reflect the kind of sacrifices an amateur, semi-professional side like Netherlands have to make to play at this World Cup. Only Stair Callis there, fully professional player among the 16-member squad.
0: She loses a run-up on that occasion. Shefali Verma waits and De Lange is in. That one's pushed up towards long on. And again, they're coming through for a single. They're keeping the strike rotating.
2: Mandana has faced a similar bowler. She plays for Maharashtra, the Western Indian state. And in the Maharashtrian side, there is a similar Paul Adam-esque bowler by the name of Maya Sonavne.
0: De Lange is in. Bit more width on that one, which Mandana pushes into the offside. Fielded in the deep again for a single. It doesn't feel like the boundaries have been fluid.
2: Absolutely.
0: There's been just enough to keep things ticking over for India.
2: And perhaps both these batters are trying to get a measure of this pitch. On the outside, it looks like a belter, but there is enough spin on offer.
0: De Lange in, and Lange was trying to sweep that one, but she was having to reach for it, as it's called, wide. I just wonder as well whether the over we had with the number of wides in it, as De Lange just once again loses the run-up and has to go back onto her mark. She's in to Verma, who turns that one too short, fine leg for no run. I just wonder whether that disrupted a bit of rhythm as well. They weren't able to get back on ball and ended up being rather long over. That was the last one, yep, of the power play, wasn't it? Here comes De Lange on the front foot this time. It is Verma playing that one back to the bowler, who stops it.
2: Yep, medical doctor is De Lange. Worked in neurology department, so you cannot tell. She cannot handle the nerves here.
0: She is in on the back foot. Verma playing this one into the leg side. Deep mid-wicket comes round to field it. Again, a single from the over. And that is the end of the over. The first one that De Lange has bowled, 0 for 5. And at the end of the eighth, India 72 without loss.
2: And just like she had done against Bangladesh, picking up a couple of wickets, she started off really well against India. Never easy when you have two of the premier batters of this Indian side and really established practitioners of the sport on the international level. And all you concede is 5 runs in your first ever appearance of against them. Excellent stuff from Caroline De Lange.
0: Just trying to limit the run scoring of India. Really got out of the traps quickly to start with. At one point, the projected score was well into the 200s. I mean, it still is if they are able to pick up this run rate and they have the wickets in hand to do so. The way they're scoring at the moment, projected score is around about 180, as Isabel van der Voning is back into the attack and into Verma, wide to start the ninth over.
2: It would be good on the part of Verma to get some runs under her belt before India go on to face South Africa in the next fixture in Manchester, and subsequently Bangladesh at the same venue, and then the big one, 6-time champions Australia, who haven't dropped a game so far. 2 out of 2 wins for Sophie Molyneux's side, one coming earlier this morning.
0: Van der Voning with 11 on her back is in, and that has played uppishly into the offside over the fielders, who are chasing it away to the boundary. We'll just plug in the deep. 2 runs for the Indian pair. Carly Verma moves on to 32 from 23 faced. India now 75 without loss. It's such an interesting group, isn't it? And we've still got really tight games potentially to come.
2: Yeah, funnily, Group A has been dubbed as a group of death, but the real deadly stuff you're seeing is actually transpiring in Group B, with Sri Lanka downing both New Zealand and West Indies downing the defending champions as well. And we'll stay callous with that chase in the previous over. And I believe this particular contest, Victoria, is a bit like shop cricket, because as an associate team player, if you're going to have a good outing against India, trust me, several of the WPL scouts are watching this game. And the WPL has special allocations for associate players, though I do believe WPL hasn't really made the most of giving associate players opportunities. So here is an well and truly a true blue opportunity for the scouts and the BCCI to consider giving more playing opportunities and exposure to associate nations like Netherlands.
0: So that was signalled as a dead ball. Sue Redfern coming across to speak to Van der Voning. So the two is scratched out of the scorebook, and then it's replaced with a dot ball.
2: Yeah, just a bit of a reflection of lack of polish when it comes to being a professional side. They aren't. Somewhat amateur still. Well, the women in orange.
0: A lot of chat about that before it was signaled. Not quite sure why it was bowled again. As that is a fuller delivery from Van der Voning over the infield. Couple of bounces and away to the boundary for 4 runs for Shefali Verma. Got hold of that one. Fuller delivery from the bowler onto 34, is that now?
2: Yeah,
0: the scoreboard's still catching up, but it's a boundary to India.
2: The backswing she's got vintage belligerence from Shefali Verma, who's tried cementing her place across both white ball formats for India.
0: 77 without loss. Shorter delivery from Van der Vonnie, which Shefali Verma ducking out of. And it is now called a wide. Bit of a delay before the decision was made, but the signal is a wide ball.
2: That to me was a well-directed bouncer. Perhaps a little hard on Van der Vonnie from umpire Sue Redfern.
0: Verma on 34, and that one is full no ball, which is going to be spilled over the boundary as well. So this is proving to be more expensive now for Isabel van der Vonnie as the no ball is signalled.
2: A bouncer followed by a beamer, and you can understand why she was going for the short ball ploy against Shefali Verma. That has been a chink in Shefali's armour over the years. One of the most memorable contests we've seen involving that short ball ploy is one that featured the now retired Catherine Sivabrand during the 2020 Test Series and also the White Ball Series. Shefali's never quite easy. She hates it. She absolutely hates the short ball.
0: A free hit coming up then for Shefali Verma to face. She's on 38 as Van der Vonnie is in, and that's a wide ball on that occasion. The Netherlands bowlers just struggling with their discipline at the moment, just struggling to find and adjust their line and length. So we'll get that free hit again for Shefali Verma to face. 84 without loss now. We've had 14 extras.
2: Yeah, head coach Neil McRae, former Scotland player, having a close look at that slew of extras being conceded by Van der Vonnie.
0: Had two good deliveries so far. This free hit is played into the leg side, fielded by mid on the bounce. So well bowled by Van der Vonnie to limit them on that free hit.
2: If she can execute that short ball better this time around, trust me, she will be getting under the skin of Shefali Verma. Go for it, Isabel.
0: Just waits on her mark. Both batters have faced 26 balls apiece. Van der Vonnie is in over the wicket, and that one's fielded well in the covers for another dot ball. Trying to claw this over back.
2: The previous game, of course, it bears reminding, Australia won by 9 wickets. They're perched nicely atop the Group A table, and India are trailing them on the second spot.
0: That's a big old boost for the net run rate as well for Australia with that win earlier on. We've had 12 from the over so far as Van der Vonnie is in, and that one is played backward of square for a single to Shefali Verma, who moves on to 39 and towards the non-striker's end. It was a while since we've had Smriti Mandhana on strike.
2: Yeah, she's been much of a spectator for the best part of the last few balls. Well, she's had a terrific 24 months or so. Only yesterday she was named on the Time magazine's 100 most influential sports people in the world for the year, sharing the list with, guess who? LeBron James, Carlos Alcaraz, Lionel Messi. And earlier this year, Mattel released a Barbie doll modeled after her, and she was part of the same cohort as tennis icon Serena Williams.
0: Yeah. She's waiting now as Van der Vonnie is on her way in, and there's a swing and a miss. And Smriti Mandhana for the final ball of the ninth over. India 85 without loss.
2: That was a better line to finish off that protracted over with. Probably something for Van der Vonnie to bear in mind when she comes back to deliver her third. So far quite expensive, conceding 25, and from the other end it will be Caroline de Lange.
0: You can understand why captain Babette de Leyder is stuck with Caroline de Lange. Just 5 came from her first over. She is in, and that's flicked into the leg side by Shefali Verma. She has bisected the field and found a boundary. 4 runs added to the total. for India, which the crowd like. There's plenty of orange around, but I can see the four cards being waved.

0: in support of more runs to the Indian cause. 89 without loss now. You can see quite a few India flags away to my left-hand side as De Lange is in on the full, swept round the corner. This time by Shefali Verma, moves on to 47-93 without loss, then back-to-back boundaries to start this over from Caroline De Lange, who in her previous over had been quite economic.
1: Yeah, she's starting to get a move on as Shefali Verma. She turned that into a low full toss, a full-blooded sweep shot. The partnership now at 93, comprising 14 fours.
0: De Lange is in on the bank, back foot is punched, and then there's a mix-up, but will there be a run out? Oh no, they weren't quite quick enough to get the ball in. Smriti Mandana wanted the single. Shefali Verma went back to her crease, and so nearly that could have ended badly for India.
1: Absolutely. It was Frederik Overdijk at backward point, threw it at the wicketkeeper's end when it should have gone to the bowler's end because Mandana had sashed almost halfway down the pitch.
0: De Lange is in. Shefali Verma plays that through the offside. Deep cover comes to field it for a single. She's on to 48. India 94 without loss now.
1: Yeah, a bit of an apology from Shefali right after because it was she who called for that non-existent single. But Smriti Mandana isn't the kind who would have a go at you or scream, yell. She would have just given her a bit of a stare and walked off. Had it been a run out, had it been a direct hit. She's one of those polite seniors that you have in the Indian team.
0: I'm not angry, I'm just disappointed.
1: Well, they have been run out in test matches previously.
0: De Lange comes down to meet, brings that in, and it's Mandana who comes down to meet it. Into the onside for a single.
1: It looks well on course to being a century stand. Shefali Verma had fallen cheaply in that tournament opener of India's on Sunday at Edgbaston against Pakistan, while Mandana went on to score 68.
0: She's on 48, and she slapped that one into the offside, just wide of Longoff, who comes round. So it'll just be the single. She'll end the over on 49. And India on 96 at the halfway stage. So some thoughts on that for you, Anisha. And then Jeff will be back into commentary.
1: Well, it's one of those trademark Shefali Verma and Smriti Mandana stands that has gone on to underpin much of India's batting prowess, especially in the opening role over the years. Since Shefali's arrival on the international arena in 2019, both of them feed off really well off each other. And Shefali, of course, the aggressor in this inning, scoring 49. Smriti is trying to get a move on herself as well. It may not be long before she does so.
2: Well, some of the time, all they've had to do is stand there and wait for the extras to be bowled at them, and the score's been racking up that way. A couple of grim little passages of play there. Horrible for bowlers when things don't work. And Mirta Vandenrad will continue. One of the tall quicks. She's in bowling right arm around the wicket to Shefali Verma, and it's dropped at cover. The first true chance of the game. The fielding's been good. The ground fielding's been good. But a chance is missed. Got forward. Did Shefali Verma. Well, she's raised a 50. It's an inauspicious way to do it. And it was driven towards cover at the edge of the circle. Is that Carlos who put that down? No, it was Overdijk.
1: That was Frederik Overdijk.
2: Frederik Overdijk, who went across.

0: And an important breakthrough, but not to be, as Shefali Verma gets her first half century of this 10th edition of the ICC Women's T20 World Cup.
1: She's faced 34 deliveries to do it. It should have been dismissed on 49. And the first genuine wicket chance goes begging for the Dutch. Mirte van den Rad is denied a wicket. Comes in, stays around the wicket and bowls to Mandana, who drop kicks her over mid-on. And it's Overdijk who's coming in off the boundary, having been sent out there as the right and left hander swapped over. Now she'll have to run all the way back in again after fielding that ball.
0: Balls. She's
1: very annoyed with herself after letting that catch go, slapping her hands together in frustration. 98 for none is the score.
0: The ball has been chasing Overdijk. She's back at short cover for the right-handed Shefali Verma.
1: Van den Rad around the wicket, still right armor, beats the outside edge in the channel, fishing at it was Shefali Verma with really no intention that was clear. I don't know why she was prodding at that ball. It was a shot that wasn't going to achieve anything.
0: Well, that was a test match special, I tell you. Perfect test match length from Van den Rad.
1: Moving across the right hander. She tries again, decent length, swats it though. Shefali Verma out to deep mid-wicket for one. Motoring along around the boundary is Sterre Kalas.
0: Still very young is Mirte van den Rad, 20 years old, plays for The Hague All-Stars, studies biopharmaceutical sciences, and started playing cricket when she was only 4 years old. First introduction to the sport came through tip and run, as is the case for many subcontinental players as well.
1: Van den Rad to Mandana, who slices it away off the outside edge down to deep third. They'll get a single. It bounces to the fielder there. So Mandana up to 35. There's India's 100. Hence the round of applause that you can hear. So Smriti Mandana on 35 from 30 balls. Hasn't dominated. Shefali Verma 51 from 36. And plenty of extras in there to get India to that 100 mark in the 11th over.
0: Vincent Smriti is still not timing it as well as she would want to. She's doing a lot of shadow batting between the balls.
1: Van den Rad to Shefali, who smokes her down the ground for four. Between mid-off and cover, steps forward, nails it all along the ground. And they're 104 for none. That's India after being sent in by the Dutch. They faced 11 overs.
0: Yep, just speaks to the disparity between the two sides. A well-oiled machinery, that is Harmanpreet Kaur's India, facing up to the amateur semi-professional Netherlands, led by Babette De Leyder, who it bears reminding is playing her 99th T20i, whereas her opposite number, Harmanpreet, is playing her 199th T20i. So a bit of a gulf there as well.
1: Goodness me. 199 problems. 104 for none is the score. And this Dutch side, well, it was ambitious to send India in. You know, generally, if you want to try to scrap against a more powerful opponent, generally, you try to bat first, put some sort of score together, a runner ball or a little more, and then hope to make them nervous in the chase. That would be my theory. But we're coming back to Heather Seekers. And, well, this could be messy. And it is first ball. Mandana steps down and slots her over wide, long on for four. 108 for none. And look, if we're realistic about it, that first over she bowled in the power play, Heather Seekers didn't look like her standard of bowling is up to the level here. It's a sort of front on, chest on, nothing on the ball. Can't really divine whether it's seam or spin, just sends the ball down there. And this time Mandana's going over long off, and that's carried, has it? It's just carried for six. Well, it looked like she was easing it down the ground for four. And in the end, it's gone well over the boundary rope. And it's the ease of good timing. 10 from the first two balls of the over. 112 for none.
0: That's a Smriti Mandana special. Inside out lofted cover drive going all the way for a maximum. Measuring 73 meters. And that's six. It's one of those most pleasing sights in cricket. Makes you feel a lot better about life, about being alive.
1: Seekers to Mandana, who skips down and drives her out to deep.

0: cover for a single, wants the second. Shefali does not. I imagine that particular disagreement probably comes up relatively often with this batting pair. 113 for none, as Mundham is up to 46. We've got disagreement between all of the different scorers here. The scoreboard versus the official ICC TV scorers. But it's Shefali Verma clubbing it down the ground, and she's going to be caught. Well, Heather Seekers, the woman least likely with that bowling action. But as they say at various grades, if I can paraphrase, sometimes it's not the highest quality of bowling that gets the wickets. And the first wicket for the Dutch in this game against India, sorely needed, is Shefali Verma for 58 from 38 balls. She got a nice length one, rocked back, heaved it down the ground rather than going more leg side-ish, and it landed in the hands of Iris Zwilling, who started off well with the new ball and has held her head high here. Comes in, takes the catch. It wasn't the most complicated, but when your team is none down, bowling to a side that's none down and that's stacked up 100, any catch is difficult. She's held on to that one. They're 115 for one.
1: Yeah, Heather Seekers, 29 years old, one of the chief architects of Netherlands' qualification from the global qualifiers in Kathmandu, Nepal in January, delivering the big breakthrough as she breaks open this 115-run opening partnership. And surprisingly, it is Jemima Rodrigues coming in at number three, not Yastika Bhatia, who has been slotted in for Bharti Fulmali in today's game. Number three is where Jemima Rodrigues plays, though in the England bilateral series, it was Yastika who was featuring at number three. So good to see the Indian management persisting with Rodrigues at first drop.
0: Here goes Seekers, and Rodrigues driving through the covers. Very nice shot, first ball. It might reach the rope, it does. There's a dive out there on the fence. There's a despairing attempt sprawling across the turf. But no joy for the Dutch, 119 for one with that boundary. First ball for Rodrigues.
1: Yeah, busy as always. Jemima Rodrigues gets off the mark with a first ball, firmly driven along the carpet, beating the diving fielder at short cover. And even the sweeper cover
0: again, who has been pursued around the field wherever she's gone, the ball has followed her.
1: She was in the deep, patrolling the sweeper cover region.
0: Seekers to Rodrigues, who gets back and pulls this time out to deep mid wicket. Will want to come back for the second, and because they've got Mundana and Rodrigues together, you can get up and back a bit more swiftly than you can when Shefali Verma is batting with Mundana. 121 for one after 12 overs. India ploughing on. It's actually been more like 14 and a half overs with the number of extras that we've had. 12 wides so far and a no ball.
1: Interesting that Harmanpreet Kaur has already padded herself up, so it's unlikely in the event of a wicket falling that Yastika Bhatia will come in, because she's not as quick a scorer as the likes of Jemima Rodrigues or even Harmanpreet Kaur for that matter. And under you also have the likes of Richa Ghosh, who was the star of the show the other day.
0: Yastika seems like the player you want to come in if Mundana gets out early.
1: True, agreed. Like an anchor.
0: Yes, and Shefali is still there to keep going. Maybe not if it's the other way around. Rodrigues, the little live wire. And we'll have a change in the bowling with Silver Seekers to come on. And that unorthodox action that she has, producing a variety of leg break, a species of leg break, but it's a rather exotic one. It's clipped out to deep square leg by Smriti Mandana, who goes to 47 with a single. 122 for one is the score.
1: Well, Silver is the younger of the two Seekers sisters and has always looked up to Heather as a role model. So it would be interesting to see if she can follow in the footsteps of Heather and eke out a wicket herself.
0: She has a more convincing bowling action, even if it's less usual, as she gets that arm very high past the perpendicular, and it's a dot ball to Rodrigues. So if I try to explain this action, she's bowling right arm, her head falls all the way across to the left as though it's trying to twist out of the way of the arm, and the arm then comes past the perpendicular to about 1 o'clock and delivers, going through the space where her head would normally be in a regular bowling action. She falls to the left.

0: and gets that head out the way. A single down the ground for Rodrigues. 122 for one. 123 for one.
1: She bowls exactly like the batter she's currently bowling to, Smriti Mandhana, and even Virat Kohli. If you see how Virat and Smriti bowl, it would look a bit like, well, a lot like Silver Sehers.
0: Kohli's wrong foot as well, isn't it?
1: So is Silver.
0: Yeah. Curious, curious action. Sometimes they work. You know, it's been remarkable to see Mitali Ayodhya bowling Lasith Malinga style in the Sri Lankan women's team. Yeah. Not an action that anyone would have aspired to before Malinga discovered it by accident. Sehers bowls a little short, clubbed out to deep mid-wicket, but there's a fielder out there. So it'll only be a single. Steder Kalas in the way.
1: A bit 124
0: for one.
1: A bit of Matisha Pathirana in that Mitali Ayodhya bowling action. And Matisha Pathirana, of course, modeled after Lasith Malinga, the original slinga.
0: Silver Sehers drops short, pulled by Rodrigues out to deep mid-wicket. Yep, there's a fielder there as well for right-hander and a left-hander, 125 for one. Yeah, not the easiest action with the arm lateral to the body. Your margin for error becomes smaller, but if you can master it.
1: Interesting that they've kept a deep square leg for Smriti Mandhana for that short arm pull.
0: She comes down the wicket instead and slices it off an outside edge over point. It's running out towards the boundary. Should be stopped. It is tapped back in. Mandhana gets back for a couple. And a bit of tag team fielding out in the deep for the Dutch. 127 to 1 after 13 overs. Decent over there from Silver Sehers, who's conceded four singles and a two. 127 for one. Things have calmed down just a bit, and Mandhana has raised her half century with that brace. She's got 50 from 36 balls. Both Indian openers are reaching that milestone, although Shefali Verma has been dismissed.
1: Much like Smriti Mandhana had done during the 2017 ODI World Cup in England, she's gotten off to a flying start, back-to-back half centuries now for the India left-handed opener and vice-captain. And in that 2017 edition, she had stoked a fluent 50 against England in their campaign opening win, and a century against West Indies thereafter. So she has a fair few deliveries here left to get to that three-digit mark. She missed out on getting to that milestone in that Pakistan game. And she has what it takes to go through the gears very, very quickly, has worked on her fitness, has cut down sugar, and has been working with the strength and conditioning coach of former Olympic silver medalist in badminton, one of the greatest icons in sport in India, PV Sindhu.
0: There we are. So we've got a change in bowling. Frederica Overdijk is going to bowl some right-arm seamers off a short run. She's cut out to deep point by Rodrigues, who wants the second, takes on the arm, and that's very Jemima sort of running. She was calling for the second loudly, eagerly, getting back on strike. So interesting here that the Dutch are going to a seventh bowler. Had some problems.
1: You see a lot of sweep being deployed by Jemima Rodrigues. Bread and butter stroke.
0: Here goes Overdijk. And it's driven down the ground on the bounce by Rodrigues for a single. Mandhana will get the strike back now. So, I suppose, giving herself some options. Babette Beleda, the skipper, to get an over out of Overdijk. And then see whether she doesn't have to use the full allotment for somebody else. Zwilling has one over left up her sleeve.
1: I do expect Heather to perhaps come in for her third. Silver has been fairly economical. Just 14 runs conceded of her two overs. So as a team, the sisters.
0: Here we go. Overdijk and walking at her. Mandhana clubs it down the ground on the bounce in front of Long On. Looked like it could be a catching chance for a second.
1: So the sisters have really done well as a pair here. And given the belligerence of Richa Ghosh waiting in the dugout,
0: 131 for one. Sorry.
1: Both these batters to accelerate as we inch closer towards the death overs.
0: Back goes Rodrigues and pulls Frederica Overdijk out to deep mid wicket for one, 132 for one. I think you're being a little kind to Heather Seegers on the basis of her most recent over being okay. The first one, she got absolutely hammered, if you remember, in the power play.
1: True. But the fact that she's given it Netherlands the breakthrough is something to talk about. Credit where it's due.
0: Overdijk bowls to Mandana, who's on the charge and getting a big inside edge, looking to drive through cover, and the ball ends up out at a wide long on. So a gap between ambition and result, but she gets a single for it nonetheless. 52 Mandana has, 133 for one is the score.
1: A nice little moment of sportswomanship emanating in the middle as I think air is willing, helps Jemima Rodrigues get her shoelaces done once again.
0: There we go. Mirte van den Raad, who is doing the repairs there. And here comes Overdijk, and she's slotted away by Rodrigues. Power that belies her slight frame as she goes back and throws every gram of her body weight into that pull shot and slams it between the boundary riders in the deep for four. So Rodrigues doing her job. Off to that fast start, 16 off 9 she has so far. India, 137 for 1. On they go. The Dutch decided to bowl first. We'll have the second drinks break, the highly unnecessary second drinks break in a 20-over innings on an overcast day at Leeds. Do you need two drinks breaks within a 20-over span? Do you need a drinks break after six overs of play on an overcast day at Leeds? You do not, but there might be some television networks that need to sell a bunch of ads. So let's be in no doubt as to why this is happening, why this delay is on. Anyway.
2: Well, it looks like it's going to be in Jemima Rodrigues' favour because she sprinted off the pitch. She must be ready for their toilet break.
0: Already? She just came in.
2: I know. I just saw her absolutely sprinting. They must be, thankfully, in either the home dressing rooms, because Australia were changing out in the indoor school in Headingley, so right. When everyone went out, they had to trudge Beth Mooney when she was out, trudge her way out to the indoor school, whereas luckily India have the home changing room for this second game.
0: Well, I think that's just bad management from Jemima Rodrigues. If she, either that or a bad condition. Sometimes these things are beyond your control. That she's belted back in, whether that's the reason or not. I suppose it would be impolite to speculate too much, but none of the Dutch players have gone herring off the field. They've got another few overs to get through before they can take a brief break. Then they've got to think about chasing. The score's already at 137. India going at close to 10 and over. They've only lost one wicket, so they can really put the foot to the floor through these last six overs. Mandana, 52 not out. Jemima Rodrigues, 16 not out.
2: Well, this is in a totally different competition altogether, but the first 200 to be scored in the 100-ball format was here at Headingley. So it is a high-scoring ground. So for India to post 200 today would be a real landmark for them.
0: Mm-hmm.
2: And I think it would also send noise across the competition to how serious they are about their batting. They've changed their dials. They've looked to go at nines throughout this whole 14 overs. Can they push that even further for the last six overs and try and get to the 200 mark?
0: There's still no Jemima Rodrigues, by the way. Hasn't come back from that adventure wherever she went to recharge her SIM card or change her shoelaces or whatever it might be. Harmanpreet Kaur is down at the dugout looking up the race a little bit. Trying not to look worried, but seeming to be curious as to where her player might be. And the umpires are standing with Smriti Mandana out in the middle, and they're all looking in that same direction. So Jemima would want to get a move on. Here goes Harmanpreet. She applauds Jemima, gives her a one-woman guard of honour as Jemima runs back onto the field. So
2: that was a huge cheer, wasn't there, as Jemima Rodrigues ran back onto the pitch. I think
0: she'll be out of breath. She'll be too out of breath to bat. She's got back to her gear and she's putting the gloves on, the helmet. But she's got to get ready to stand at the non-striker's end and decide whether she's going to belt a quick single or whether she's too puffed. So Mandanar is not expending the same amount of energy, walking very slowly to the non-striker's end. This may be the slowest 30-over game that we ever see.

0: lot of extra deliveries. Then we've got Silver Seekers, who's going to bowl her third over with that unorthodox leg break action. And her first ball is clipped out to deep mid-wicket for a single. Move the score on by one. Esther Cullis throws the ball back in. 138 for one is the score. Just under six overs to go.
1: Definitely sends the nerves from the Netherlands players with ball in hands. But what I think's really thrown them has been this left and right hand combination.
0: Seekers bowls a little short, pulled away by Rodrigues. Into the gap, not enough into the gap. There's a gather out there at deep mid-wicket, 139 for one. Mirtha van den Raad does the fielding in the deep.
1: And with Smitty Mandana anchoring the innings, 53 from 39 deliveries. It's created that left-right hand, but they'll have to get used to it. They're going to come up against Australia as well.
0: Silver Seekers, the Mandana, who dances down and drives her over cover. That's the signature Smriti Mandana shot. Picks up four runs for that, 143 for one. That left and right hand thing you're talking about, there's not a left-hander in the entire Dutch squad. And maybe, you know, how many would there be in Dutch domestic cricket? It's probably these players haven't spent a lot of time bowling to left-handers at all. No wonder it's disrupting things. Seekers, Demandana, who repeats the dose. A little straighter, this time over mid-off. Same result, though, in terms of the scoreboard. Four more runs. And Mandana's dropping the hammer. 147 for one is the score. Mandana's up to 61 from 41 balls.
1: With that change of field, square leg comes up into the ring, and she's now got a long on, long off. So will Schmitty sweep now? That is where her boundary option is.
0: Seekers up to Mandana, who goes across and pulls for four. Three boundaries in a row. They did have a couple of fielders in the ring on the leg side. And that ball goes in between the two of them, 151 for one, and she's up to 65.
1: Well, that is a batter that is in form and well and truly in this innings. With square leg coming up into the ring, she stepped across the stumps. Ball was a little bit shorter, so she pulled that round and found that boundary option through square.
0: Seekers bowls full, slog sweep, out to deep mid-wicket, four in four. Mandana's taking them apart now. She's up to 69 and India 155 for one. This total is going to be imposing. The run rate's at 10.5. Mandana 69, Jemima Rodrigues 17. I'm going to make way for the closing exchanges for Victoria Polly. I will leave you, Phoebe, with this question. If you normally have a long on, but it's a Dutch fielder, is it a de long on?
1: And with that, India 155 for one. Smriti Mandana really working through the gears. She's got the most fours in international T20 cricket, 603. She's racing away from a leaderboard where Susie Bates sits second with 521. She's been very destructive today.
2: She's just accelerated, hasn't she, as De Lange is bowling to Rodrigues, who knocks that one into the offside for a single. 156 for one. Thanks to Hypercourse, who's been in touch as ever with the stats. So Smriti Mandana has now made 550-plus scores in her last nine T20 World Cup innings, having made just one such score in her first 18 innings at the event. The question is, what can she make here?
1: She'll be eyeing up the 100, won't she? 69 from 43. How can she reach those three figures?
2: She waits as De Lange's in. She comes down the wicket, but she hasn't timed that. And mid-off will field for no run. De Lange in again over the wicket. A shuffle of the feet this time from Mandana. One bounce and over the boundary for four runs. Well, she lofted that one away, straight back over the bowler, and moves on to 73, 160 for one.
1: Well, her natural game is to hit up and over extra cover and long off. And the Dutch field placements have left that boundary option open for her for too many balls now. They have... No, the mid-off is still up in the ring. I think Mandana's going to target that once again.
2: She's gone aerial this time. It'll bounce in front of the fielder and it will be a single. Get hold of that one completely. 161 for one now.
1: Yeah, they need to be thinking of a De Longa off for Smitty Mandana.
2: I'm not even going to try and compete with Jeff and the puns as De Lange is in and sweeping is Rodrigues out into the leg side, fielded in the deep for a single. 162 now. Previous high score at a Women's T20 World Cup for India was 194 for 5 against New Zealand back in 2018. And the highest score in total was, of course, England in the opening game of this tournament. As that is high, but has she got enough on it? Is it going to be caught? It is. Mid-off gets there. It looked at first with the height it got on it that it was going to go all the way, but instead it drops into the hands of the waiting fielder. The second wicket goes down and Smriti Mandana won't get a century today. 74 from 47 is her score as she departs. India 162 for two.
1: Well, she continued to target straight, did Smriti Mandana, but didn't get all of that. It just went aerial, a simple catch for Zwingler in the ring. A brilliant knock, though, from Mandana. 74 from 47. She'll be disappointed with herself. It was an opportunity to go on and score 100 in this T20 ICC World Cup tournament. But a great knock. India, 162 for two. Still, four overs remain for them to hit that target of 200.
2: And there's still plenty of batting to come. So the wickets coming in the 12th and the 16th over. That was on the final ball over the 16th. And Gosh has come to the crease. In comes Van der Aad, and there's a sweep round into the keeper's gloves, and that was a catch. It travelled all the way. It carried to the captain, De Leyde, behind the stumps. And Jemima Rodrigues was trying to turn that one round the corner. She's got hold of it, and she's turned it straight into the gloves of Netherlands captain, and a third wicket goes down, 162 for three.
1: Well, Van der Aad, who's had a little bit of a traumatic day with the ball. She bowled six wides in her opening over. That one going wide down the leg side. Jemima Rodrigues trying to help on the way, but instead it ends up being a catch for Babette De Leyde. And she's overwhelmed, overjoyed with that wicket. It's a huge wicket. Imagine having Jemima Rodrigues in your pocket. Van der Aad, you can see her dreams have come true today.
2: Rodrigues goes for 19. It's 2-2 for Netherlands. And crucially, two new batters at the crease now for them to bowl at. It has been difficult for Van der Aad. 18 runs conceded off the first two, but she's picked up a wicket with her first ball of the third. And now we see Yastika Bhatia, who was one of the changes to the India side for this match.
1: Sadly for Van der Aad, it's another left-hander. She's really struggled with this left-right hand combination, but hopefully that wicket of Jemima Rodrigues gives her some confidence.
2: And she comes with the second ball of the over, and that one is played into the leg side. Deep square leg comes in to field it. So Bhatia gets off the mark with the first ball. And again, there'll be a shuffle round in the field for the right-left combination.
1: What I love, though, is the celebrations of the Netherlands girls. India really are taking this game away from them, going at 10 and over. But it's like they've taken a match-winning wicket. with the celebrations. So good to see. This is why it's so good having the Netherlands in this tournament. They'll talk about that for years to come. Do you remember when you got the wicket of Jemima Rodrigues, Smitty Mandana?
2: It's quite the scalp, isn't it, as Van der Vaart is in. And Gosh plays that one towards the long-on boundary. Thinks about coming back for the second, but is safely home after the single. 164-3. But it just does feel like they've really disrupted things. We were talking about the scores that India could go on to make when they had Smriti Mandana at the crease, but when you lose a couple of wickets, it's just potentially going to slow things down for India, as Mandarad is in on the toes of Bhatia. That could have square for a single. It doesn't mean that they're not going to go on and make a total that is going to be really difficult for the Netherlands, but the comeback after a really difficult first 10 overs pretty much for Netherlands is good to see. And we're just seeing some replays of those celebrations you were talking about, Phoebe, and the delight on the face of those fielders. Around the wicket comes Van der Vaart, and there is the leg side wide. It's all about adjusting and finding your length. Just the right hand up on strike. There's, oh, that's up in the air. Is there going to be anyone under it? Across, oh no, it's spilled. Well, there were three orange shirts coming around and it's been put down. Who's that there? Who's missed the catch? Phoebe Malkenberg was coming across. She looked like she got herself underneath it. She called mine and it's just dropped. Thought Van der Vaart was close enough, really. It dropped sort of almost in a good position for the bowler to come across and call and bolt. So a let off for India. 167-3. This one's on the toes of Bhatia into the leg side for a single. And that's a chance you don't want to put down, Phoebe.
1: Yeah, six from the over in the end. And what a shame that they couldn't keep this momentum going. It would have been a great turn of events going into the final five overs to have taken two or three wickets there. There was a run-out opportunity as well because they ended up taking a quick single, did the India team. Oh, a bit of a carnage previous over. Only six from it, though, which Netherlands will be pleased about. And at this stage of the game, wickets are great, but it's making sure you contain that run rate. Can Netherlands keep them under 200? But I think more importantly, the statement is if India post above 200.
2: It's a dance down the wicket from Bhatia. She was trying to meet that one. She goes too far. She's stumped. And India do lose a fourth now after that let off in the last over, 168.
1: Yeah, trying to create that positive intent. She dances down the wicket. It's a tiny bit of spin on offer, beats the outside edge, and a real simple stumping there for Babette Dalida. And De Lange is overjoyed with that wicket. And there's a comeback here from the Netherlands.
2: Yeah, they're certainly trying to finish strongly with the ball. Stump De Lange, bowled De Lange. Yastika Bhatia goes for three.
1: You feel the joy, don't you? It pours through with every wicket from the Netherlands. I feel like celebrating too for them. It's great, the energy that they've got.
2: Kranti Gaur comes to the crease for India, the 22-year-old right-hander, as De Lange is in. Bit of width on that one. Played square of the wicket into the offside. Gets off the mark with the first ball. 169-4.
1: They have been particularly slow through the overs, though, of the Netherlands, bowling a lot of wides. They've only got 2 minutes

0: before the cutoff time of 3:57, which means for the final two overs, there will only be three allowed on the boundary.
1: Which could be crucial as De Lange is in, and that's straight back down the ground for a six. Just lofted away back over the bowler's head. And this is India fighting back after a couple of quick wickets. 175 for four, Ghosh onto eight.
0: It's a great strike from Ghosh. This is what she does so well, coming in at the end. She can cleanly strike a cricket ball straight out the middle of the bat, and that's gone straight down the fairway. It's a wonderful strike, straight over the bowler's head.
1: In comes De Lange, a bit of width again on the back foot. Ghosh plays that into the offside, fumbled in the field, so they'll be able to come through for the single. Every run matters now. They'll be eyeing a hefty total, 176 for four. Core waits as De Lange is in. That's edged into the offside, straight to the fielder in the cover region. Two singles, a six from this over so far. The wicket on the first ball. It's Core waits. And it's played square of the wicket. They come through for the single, and it's well fielded. Back to the bowler, De Lange, who's bowled her four overs, 2 for 32. For the Netherlands, India 177 for four from 18.
0: Yeah, the cutoff time is 3:57. It is currently 3:57. I think the umpires are having a look at each other. And this won't be in the Netherlands' favour, having to bowl at this Indian batting attack with only three fielders out in the deep and being penalised for the slow over eight. It's going to prove really difficult to contain them in these final two overs.
1: I think Babette Deleda might have just been told that, as if she hadn't worked out, although the cut-off time... No, we're approaching 4 o'clock. Mirta van der Aad to continue to bowl into Core. Turns that one into the leg side. Deep square leg will come in off the boundary to pick it up. Just Seegers out there.
0: All I can think of now with Harmanpreet Kaur is that brilliant press office at the start of this ICC World Cup campaign, when she got asked, will this be your final World Cup?
1: Was it, you think I'm going to stop? Was that the response or the retort?
0: Do you think I should? It was very clear that she's got many years left in the tank. It won't be her that retires herself from this game.
1: Well, there is the trend for retiring and coming back, isn't there? Heather Seegers of Netherlands has done that, as Van der Aad is in. That's up in the air all the way for six, clipped over the long on boundary by Rika Ghosh, as the pyrotechnics flare. India move on to 184 for four. Slight stutter with some quick wickets, but they're still working their way up to a very decent total here at Headingley.
0: There are very few female cricketers that can come in and have as much impact as Rika Ghosh. She strikes the ball so well. Is able to hit consistent sixes.
1: So much power behind it. Shorter ball, which is pulled and will bounce in front of deep square leg for a single. For a moment there, there might have been some threat. Her stay at the crease, but she's got through safely, moves on to 16. India 185 for four. Now Kranti Gaud will want to get in on the action, as Andrade is in.

0: And that one's hit loftily towards the long on boundary. Fielded. Teamwork in the deep for the Netherlands. From Steer Callis and Robin Leiker. At nine from the over. Shorter ball again, which is over the infield in the offside from Gosh. Well, we're waiting for confirmation from the umpire, but it's huge again with so much power. Signal is four. Just watching that one, just flicks off the end of the bat over the fielder in the deep. I'm just watching that as it does bounce just inside the rope. Unlucky, inches from being six. Instead, it's 490 for four now.
1: There are certain batters, when they are on strike, you make sure you are on the boundary rope, and Richa Ghosh is one of them. She'd crept in 15 yards off the boundary and it just cleared her fingertips.
0: It was on 20. That one was outside of off stump. Legal delivery from Van der Aad. He's bowled out. One for 37. India 190 for four after 19. Now we've got some breaking news to bring you from the England T20 camp, and that is captain Nat Siverbrunt is unavailable for the next two fixtures against Scotland and West Indies. That's because she suffered a left calf muscle strain in a similar location to that recent injury that she had, and that was while she was batting against Ireland yesterday. Remember, she retired out on 48. So vice captain Charlie Dean will lead the side for the next two matches. So some breaking news from the England camp, and maybe some news which England fans would have feared when they saw Nat Siverbrunt leave the field last night, as Zwilling is in, and that one is edged just wide of third and away to the boundary for four runs. And that now equals India's highest score at a T20 World Cup. 194 for four in the final over. And Core is on set eight. So your thoughts, Phoebe, on that news about Nat Siverbrunt and the calf injury?
1: Disappointing for England and for Nat Siverbrunt herself, but I think she took precautionary steps.
0: Zwilling is in, and that one is wide on the leg side.
1: Watching the game yesterday, when she retired hurt, she wasn't hobbling off the pitch. She must have just felt something within her calf. So hopefully it is manageable. I think the good thing is that Charlie Dean has now had a good amount of experience as captain. This isn't completely out of the blue for her.
0: Zwilling is in. Oh, that one straight to mid-off. Oh, and it's spilled. Riker looked like for all the money she was going to get there. It spills out of her hand, and that's another drop catch for Netherlands.
1: India really going after this 200 target, but with that comes opportunity. And that's a simple catch that's dropped at mid-off. Really disappointing for the Netherlands there.
0: Zwilling into Core, and it's played in a similar location, but under a diving mid-off this time, away to the boundary for four runs. So that proves costly for Netherlands as India move on to 199 for four. Now Core on to 12.
1: Just one away from that big landmark moment. 199 for four at India. Harmanpreet Kaur creating space and targeting straight down the ground. It's on.
0: Harmanpreet Kaur waits, and she's gone big. Has she got enough on it? Is she going to be caught? This time it's held. A more difficult chance on this occasion, but Harmanpreet Kaur has to go. And she was looking to reach that milestone 200 for India. They lose a fifth wicket on 199. Harmanpreet Kaur makes 12. And the catch is held this time by Netherlands.
1: And Zwilling took a bit of pace off that delivery. She bowled the off-cutter. Harmanpreet Kaur didn't get hold of it. And it went high. And it was a good catch in the end. So Netherlands still keeping them to 199. They've got two balls to India to try and

0: reach the 200 mark. But on England, yeah, that's it's disappointing news for the team, for Nat, but I think it's really, really good that Charlie Dean has captained England recently for a number of games, for those two tri-series, and has that experience and the backing of the team. It won't be alien to everyone, Charlie Dean taking the ropes and the leadership ropes for two games and two matches, whereas if she hadn't had that experience with the two tri-series, it might have been quite disruptive. I think it'll be a seamless change, and hopefully she can come in back into the team in three games' time.
1: Deepti Sharma at the crease now for India as Willing is in, and she's hit that one in the air and straight away for a six. Out of the blocks from Deepti Sharma. She's not messing around. Brings up the India 200 with six from the first ball that she's faced from Zwilling. Clips that one round the corner, over the boundary, 205 for five.
0: What a great start from Deepti Sharma. Anything you can do, Richa Ghosh, I can do better. Helps it on its way. As Willing just loses a line there. The flick of the wrist takes it over the boundary ropes for six. Seen some great striking of the ball from India in this innings.
1: Final ball then of the 20, and she's fallen over as she's hit that in a similar play. So one bounce four on this occasion, just swiveling to play that one into a similar position for a boundary to finish the innings and mean that India's final total, 209 for five from their 20 overs. And they have really accelerated through the gears here with their batting.
0: What a statement from the Indian team to go out there and post over 200, 209 against the Netherlands. And I think that strike hitting at the end from Richa Ghosh and Deepti Sharma just shows how powerful that middle to late order is for India. And I think that is crucial in this format of the game. So they'll be riddled with confidence will the Indian batting line up, and they're already out there fielding, warming up, they're ready to go. They've enjoyed that first half.
1: Well, there were half centuries for both of the openers. Shefali Verma making 55 before she was caught by Zwilling off the bowling of Heather Seegers. Smriti Mandana made 74 before she was also caught by Zwilling at a good day in the field off the bowling of Caroline De Langer. Jemima Rodrigues was caught for 19 off the bowling of Van der Raad. And Yastika Bhatia was stumped coming down the wicket to try and meet the ball off the bowling of De Langer for three. Harmanpreet Kaur made 12 from the nine balls that she faced. She was caught by Robin Rijker off the bowling of Iris Zwilling. And that was after a drop from Rijker just a few balls previous to that. Almost the easier chance went down, but she held firm to hold on to that one. 16 extras to come from the bowling of Netherlands, but 209 for five is what India make with the bat, 210 to win. Let's just talk about the bowling then, Phoebe, because it was hard work out there for Netherlands, a lot of extras as well, but they fought back in the second half of that innings as well with wickets.
0: They did indeed. They bowled 16 extras, which is three extra overs of bowling for India to face, as well as 16 additional runs. So that will have really hurt them and helped them to get over the 200 mark, India. I think when they were good with the Netherlands. It was that inconsistency and trying to move between left and right hand that really stung them. They don't have any left-handers within their squad, so I doubt that they're used to bowling.
2: I have Shefali Verma alongside me, 55 with the bat up top for you today. Were you happy with your innings?
3: Yeah, of course. Happy to be back with some runs and happy with the batting.
2: After the first game, what did you talk about with your partner up top there?
3: Well, I just practice hard for that, just, get my shots again, and I work hard for that in my net session, so it's executed very well, so I'm so happy for that.
2: How would you describe your innings today?
3: Well, I get a very nice inning because which ball is not coming in my range, I was just trying to take singles, so it's very matured inning.

0: I will say.
1: How was the feeling in the camp? How were you feeling after that total?
0: Well, 200 something is a very big score, and we just try to get them all out as early as we can for the run rate, yeah.
1: Nice little flourish at the end from your teammates there, quite a few boundaries.
0: Yeah, of course, the way Richa finished, the way Dipti finished, so that is looking so good, so we are happy with that.
1: Well, best of luck for the second innings.
0: Thank you.
2: Very mature inning, she said there, Phoebe.
3: Yeah, and it was mature. Under a little bit of pump going into this game with Shefali Verma, having not scored in the previous game and not in the best of form herself. So you could see how that she's strategized that innings, not taking any risks. And what the Netherlands were able to do would give her bad balls to put away. That will only fill

0: fill her with confidence going into the rest of this tournament, where she may not face as many bad deliveries and that mature innings won't see 55 off 38 deliveries.
1: So we will see India with the ball very shortly, and we'll have more chat about this game. 210 to win then for Netherlands after India posted 209 for 5 in their 20 innings. But let's check in on day one of the second test at the Oval, England against New Zealand, with Ellie Oldroyd.
2: And we're in the last over before tea. New Zealand 166 for 4, having been put into bat by Joe Root earlier this morning. Jofra Archer was just convinced that he'd taken the wicket of Daryl Mitchell. Good thing that England didn't attempt to review, though, because the replay showed that it had hit a pad, and England have only got one review left. It's been quite hard going getting wickets here, but England have stuck to their task, generally speaking, pretty well. 2 in the morning session and 2 in the afternoon session. But you can just tell, maybe as we head towards the interval, that a few tired bodies out there and just concentration dropping off a little bit. And we've seen 3 overs of Harry Brook as well, which tells you quite a lot about the state of play for England's makeshift bowling attack, I think it's fair to say. A lot of changes going into this test match, as we know, 5 in total, including 3 debutants. Sonny Baker has caught the eye, I think, of those 3 debutants. He took his first test wicket, dismissing Rachin Ravindra, who was just getting well set at 33. Second excellent catch by Jacob Bethell in this innings, and Baker celebrating and then running down and getting a great deal of applause from the Finn stand just below us here in the media centre. But 1 each for Archer, Fisher, Tongue and Baker. Latham with 27 behind Ravindra and Nichols, and this partnership, though, for New Zealand is just starting to maybe annoy these England bowlers, because Daryl Mitchell and Tom Blundell, we know that they can pile the runs on. We saw it here 4 years ago when New Zealand were last in this country. But Mitchell on 33, Blundell on 23. We'll go to tea very shortly, in fact after this ball, feeling I think quite happy with how they have managed to stick in, put the anchors down and survive the remainder of this afternoon session. That will be tea. You can hear the applause of the crowd here. It's been an old-fashioned day of Test cricket. I think you can say 166 for 4 at the break, New Zealand.
1: Thanks very much, Ellie. Commentary will continue after the tea break then of that one at the Oval, day one of the second test between England and New Zealand. Here at Headingley, we are between innings. India having made 209 for 5 with the bat. Top score, Smriti Mandana making 74 at the top of the order. Shafala Verma also chipping in with 55 as well. They've made a statement with the bat, Phoebe. Now they'll be looking to do something similar with the ball.
0: Yes. Shefali Verma spoke about it in her post-innings interview, was around that net run rate. It's something that's been spoken about a lot within this group, the group of death, with South Africa, India, Australia all competing for those semi-final spots. So net run rate will become important. So posting 210 is important, but what the biggest difference with net run rate is the deficit between the win and loss. So if they can contain or bowl Netherlands out for a subpar total, that's what will have the greatest effect on their net run rate.
1: And so much around Netherlands and the batting involves Steer Callis, a ground that she knows well here at Headingley, and it'll be interesting to see how they approach it.
0: Yeah, they've got a couple of decent batters to the Netherlands. Steer Callis, Babette De Leyder. Steer Callis at the advantage of this is her home ground. She's played here for 6 years now. She came over 6 years ago, just before Brexit, and played for the Northern Diamonds and qualified as a domestic player. So she's done really well with her cricket career. She's played in the and featured in the 100 for the past 5 seasons, been selected this year for the Birmingham Phoenix. So she won't be overfazed by the crowd, the opportunity, the moment. But what she isn't in is great form at the moment. So she'll be looking to change that fortune against Australia. She's very used to facing good bowling and challenging bowling and scoring runs off good deliveries. It's whether she's able to do that today. Babette De Leyder, a great player, and held the innings together against Bangladesh, scoring 50 in the opening game. So there's a lot of pressure on those two players in order to really anchor an innings and try and make a dint on this total.
1: Yeah, it'll be interesting to see.

0: Just sort of one more word really on the Netherlands and how they'll feel about that total that the India got to. They'll have known it would be hard work with the batting lineup that India have, but how will they measure the runs scored and the wickets taken?
1: You could see it from the energy of the Netherlands players as they walked off the pitch. There was a lot of deflated players, heads looking down. And I think sometimes you've just got to recognise you're bowling against a very, very good batting unit. They really struggled between those left and right hand combinations. But what was brilliant was they were able to find some wickets towards the end there. And the way that they celebrated those wickets was like they were match-winning wickets, whereas actually they were just stemming the flow of the runs towards the end. So 5 wickets for Netherlands. They've got to celebrate those big moments, and they did it on the pitch, but I think they did walk off the pitch very deflated.
0: How do you approach a run, Jace, like this when you know it's such a huge total? Do you almost have to forget about what the target is and just focus on the keeping in?
1: I think the challenge with any T20 score that goes over 200 is that often the total can run away from you. The power play is then so important to really take the sting out of the run chase, and trying to go at 12, 15s within the power play. Whether the Netherlands have the capability to do that is another question mark, but the only time you really see 200 plus chased down is probably in the IPL, WPL, where the pitches are very batter friendly, but you need that strength and depth in your batting attack, because you've got to go out there with freedom, take more risks. Naturally, that comes with wickets. And if you don't have the strength and depth, then it's a very, very hard thing to go at over 10 and over for 20 overs.
0: Yeah, I can see still those orange flags and hats dotted around to our right-hand side. Some India flags away to our left as well. The 2 Netherlands openers are standing, leaning on bats down the side of the boundary, while the India players are in their huddle pitch side as well, waiting for the umpires to come back out. The Netherlands players also just walking over to the dugout, where they'll be watching on to see their side as they chase 210. So we'll get some more thoughts from Phoebe on how that innings is going to go, and Jeff is going to come in ready for the start of the Netherlands innings.
1: What I'd love to see from the Netherlands is to go out with a bang here. We saw it in the first game. Australia dominated Bangladesh, but Bangladesh was so tentative, so respectful within the batting. It never looked like they were trying to set a big total for Australia. They only posted 77 in the 20 overs. What would be awesome here would to see Netherlands go after the total, be positive with the bat in hand, and really take on this India attack.
2: I think that's exactly right. They've got to treat this as an opportunity to enjoy the experience. And I wonder if that was part of the thinking with asking India to bat first, because if you were being really strategic about it, like we'd said, you might choose to bat first, try to get a small score, put pressure on. But if you fall apart, that means that when you're bowling, you're only going to get to bowl half an innings at that side. It might have been a thought to say, well, if India bat first, we get to bowl a full 20 overs. Everybody gets to play their part there. And then we have 20 overs to bat, whatever the score is, whatever the chase is. We're unlikely to win this game anyway. We want to enjoy the full experience of a full match against a top side like this. I don't know if that would have come into their thinking at all, but they've got the opportunity to express themselves across 20 overs.

0: over because she couldn't understand how to work the left-right hand combination.
1: Yep.
0: When she worked out coming round was a good option, she only bowled a couple of wides within the final three overs she bowled. So it's a steep learning curve, but this game will help project the Netherlands cricket forward, because the only way you learn is by being exposed to those difficult situations, and it helps with resilience, it helps with character,
1: big
0: and
1: time.
0: Hopefully those girls come back stronger.
1: And Van den Raad came back, switched ends, came back, bowled better, took a wicket, had another catch dropped, and was able to feel like she'd been in the game at some point and overcome that difficult start. So this will be the challenge. It'll be Heather Seekers opening the batting for the Dutch, along with Phoebe Mokenboer. And a hush descends over the ground as we get ready. Play is called. And India are underway outside the off stump and cut away. Good shot, first ball. They might get back for a second, not willing to take on the arm. It wasn't the best throw in the world, and they would have made it back for two had they decided to take it on, but weren't willing to risk a run out that early in the innings. Krunti Goud's first ball outside the off stump and giving some width. So Seekers is off the mark. And Mokenboer will take guard now. Ask the umpire to help confirm where she's standing. And she's ready now. Interesting crouching stance. And that ball's down the leg side, and it's a wide. The first one of those given back. India could afford to give a few to Netherlands. They might owe them a few after a couple of pretty rough overs with the extras.
0: Well, what I liked about Krunti's first delivery was she had two slips in place, but they've moved that very quickly.
1: Mm-hmm.
0: And now got one slip and a short third in place.
1: Krunti Goud outside the off stump, driven away to cover, out of the middle of the bat, but no run. Straight to the fielder, Rodrigues. Zipping about out there as normal. So, yes, they've got a slip short third, deep backward point. Cover, extra cover, mid-off. Mid-on, mid-wicket. They've got a deep backward square leg. So nobody fine. If anything strays leg stump, there are runs there. Nothing does. It's wide of the off stump, chopped away into the ground. They'll get a single thanks to a misfield on the edge of the circle at short third. Three without loss. The Dutch, they've got the extra, and each of their openers has a run. So first box ticked, no ducks for the openers. And Krunti having a chat with Harman Pritkor, a skipper. He's fielding at mid-off. Shefali Verma at mid-on. Krunti Goud up to Seekers, who plays the lap shot, uses that big gap and picks up the first four of the day for Netherlands. That's a good shot, and it was a smart shot. The ball wasn't leg side-ish, but she got across her stumps and knew there was so much space out there with nobody between deep backward square leg and the wicketkeeper. A very safe shot as long as you can get some bat on it. And it skips over the boundary for four. Seven with that loss.
0: That's a great shot from Seekers. Just steps across the stumps, like you say. And that fine leg region was vacant. They've now put a fielder back there. She's got the scoop shot in a locker. And it's been shown straight away in this opening over.
1: Krunti beats the outside edge as Seekers ventures down the wicket and then dabs at the ball and misses.
0: Gorgeous shape there from Krunti. Angle the ball in, and it just nips away from the outside edge of Seekers. What a great comeback.
1: So they've moved that deep backward square further around. It's still more of a long leg than a fine leg, so still quite a big gap there if the ball goes that way. Steps across to Seekers again. Pull shot, but straight to mid-wicket. Can't get past the fielder on that occasion. So a couple of shots out of the middle of the bat that have found the fielder. And a few that have gone away for a couple of runs. Seven runs off the first over. Not a bad start for the Dutch.
0: Not at all. And I think what's been nice to see is they're creating movement in the crease, moving lateral, moving backwards and forwards to try and create those boundary options. Seekers got them to change the field straight away by going to the scoop shot. So it looks like they're not afraid of playing positively here, are the Netherlands? and they'll do so much for them.

0: their confidence throughout the batting lineup if they can try and keep going with this momentum. It's a big ask, 203 from 114 deliveries. But why not give it a go, hey?
1: The opportunity is there. They might as well give it a crack. So, the debutante now, with the ball in hand, Sharma. Coming in off a longish run near the edge of the circle. A really bustling approach and bails out of her first delivery. Didn't feel entirely confident, Nandi Sharma, with bowling her first ball for India. And she strides out her run as though she's in park cricket at the weekend, trying to make sure that she's taking off from the right spot. Moves her marker about 3 inches. Sometimes that can be important. And she's going to try again. Phoebe Mulkenbur on strike, waiting for her. And Sharma bowls back of a length and chopped out to the sweeper out at deep cover. They'll get through for another single, 8 without loss.
0: Yeah, there is a hill at Headingley. It's almost an unseen hill. But coming from the Howard stand end, you are coming up the hill, which can sometimes put people off in the stride. You often see from the media stand end front foot no balls coming through as you're coming down and you overstride. But it does take a little bit of adaption for the bowlers to get used to.
1: A few changes. Now, long leg or deep backward square is coming finer, and they've moved another player across to the offside, Sri Charani at short third. Fine, and Seekers belts that through the leg side for four. Muscular pull shot. And there was so much room on that leg side. They've got the long leg fielder and then a mid-wicket inside the circle. So much space there. Short from Nandi Sharma. Sits up, and that's T-ball practice for Heather Seekers, who hits her second boundary of the day, the 12th for none.
0: Well, it doesn't look like there's any demons in this wicket whatsoever. It's a lovely pull shot. Seekers gets deep in a crease.
1: Didn't get up that high either, but she got into the squat and got down low enough to power that away. Nandi Sharma bowls full and driven hard down to mid-off by Seekers, but she won't be able to get a run. Straight to Harmanpreet, the captain. Fielding hatless down there. A few of the Indian players out there eschewing the headwear today. Feel there's no need for a cap on this overcast day. Probably don't need 2 drinks breaks either, but I'll stop talking about that. Nandi Sharma up to Seekers, who opens the face, drives it out to point. They're going to have to hustle. Is that a direct hit? They're appealing for a run out. I think Mulkenbur has been just quick enough to get there. It wasn't a direct hit. Yastika Bhatia fumbled the ball into the stumps, but the umpire's not interested.
0: Yeah, goshed as well behind the stumps. I think if it was a direct hit, it would have been trouble.
1: Yeah, Risha stretching her arms out, but the throw wasn't quite beside the peg. So that stacked offside field. Hit it straight into that net and ran anyway. Netherlands get away with it. 13 without loss. Seekers is up to 10. She's at the non-striker's end. Mulkenbur waits for Nandi Sharma and just plays the ball down to mid-on. Won't get a run there. One more ball to come in this over. Thirteen for none. Bright enough start from the Dutch. Here comes Sharma. Short ball smacked up in the air, out into the leg side. It's going to land safely and it will reach the boundary as well. So Phoebe Mulkenbur joins the boundary striking club. And that was a creative shot. It was a high bouncer. It might have been wider had it been left alone. And she really had to reach for it. It was up there and she managed to sort of tennis smash it, almost an overhead smash out over mid-wicket. Got serious elevation on that shot. Got enough power on it to send it skidding over the rope once it pitched and rolled a few times. There's 17 for none.
0: Yeah, she played that short ball really nicely because with those big long arms stretched in

0: front, she was able to access in front of square. So although she didn't have full control, there was no fielder out in mid-wicket, and she was able to play the ball straight arms in front, almost like you say, a tennis smash. Going for it here are the Netherlands.
1: Kranti Garrett to start the third over. Balls to Segers, who clears the front leg and smears it along the floor, but straight to the short mid-wicket fielder, Sri Charani, stops that ball. So this is interesting. Everybody's up in front of square. They've got a sort of deep backward point or a square deep third. They've got a deep backward square leg. Anywhere the Dutch want to go over the field in front of square, offside or leg, there are boundaries on offer. Run scoring opportunities and the attendant risk. Kranti bowls in straight at the stumps. Good delivery, choking up Segers, denying her room, and she can only drive the ball down to mid on.
0: Segers is known for her high strike rate for the Netherlands, always striking above 130 across her T20 international career. So she likes to take the sting out of the chase in the power play. She'll have to keep going with this momentum.
1: Well, the required rate here is almost 11 and over, so you need to do a lot to take the sting out of that. Yeah, going long at 7.5 at the moment, which is a good rate, but as you said, perhaps just need to put the total out of their minds and just bat. Kranti bowling to Segers, who walks across to the leg side and tugs the ball out to deep square leg. Comes across her pads and able to deflect it away for one. She's got 11. They're 18 for none. And perhaps an individual win, a team win for Netherlands out of this would just be batting through this 20 overs and getting a respectable score, something that shows that they can take on bowling of this quality and get somewhere. They're not going to run down 200 realistically, but there's plenty to gain. Kranti Goud is bowling, struck on the pad, Mokenboer, by the inside edge, I think. It was heading towards leg stump anyway, so they don't bother with much of an appeal. The ball ends up at backward point, no run.
0: And I think just enjoy playing in front of this great crowd at Headingley. An awesome pitch. The outfield is fast as lightning.
1: Kranti up to Mokenboer down the leg side, and that will be another wide added to the total. The Netherlands will appreciate every extra they can get, having given away so many themselves. The score is 19 for none. We're in the third over. They are chasing 210. 210 to win. But there are other wins to be had, smaller achievements. Kranti bowls to Mokenboer, who's driving the ball to cover point. To Rodrigues, calls no immediately. Just waiting to see if and when these Dutch players try to go up and over the infield. It's been a fairly tight line in this over. Kranti Goud is a seamer, quite short stature, so low release point. Bustling delivery. Thumping off drive, but straight to Harmanpreet at mid-off. So Mokenboer is striking her shots with some power, but has found the field quite a few times. That's the end of the third over. It is 19 for none. Phoebe Graham, you're going to have a break. Anisha Ghosh will be back in a moment. So Heather Segers on 11. Phoebe Mokenboer on 6. This opening partnership for the Dutch, unbroken as yet. Only going at about a run a ball now after that tidy over from Kranti Goud. But no wickets falling as yet. That's an early boost for the Dutch. But their two openers can maybe take a breath now and feel a little more relaxed about trying to express themselves. Change in the bowling. Shefali Verma?
2: Earlier, surprise, she had opened even during the warm-up fixtures that India played in Cardiff against England especially. So Harmanpreet Kaur has been deploying her services rough spin in the power play.
1: Here goes Shefali to Segers.

0: who walks a long way across into the offside and pulls it for four. Well, that was like Steve Smith in 2016 at that T20 World Cup. He was facing balls almost off the pitch towards Silly Point. Sager has chased that delivery with her body, not with her bat, ran across and hauled it into the leg side where there was a gap. Picks up another boundary. She's been enterprising. She's got 15 now, 23 for none.
1: Been very, very impressed with the confidence that Heather Seahurst's three fours have exuded so far. All of them coming up the middle of the back, mind you. Not thick edges flying towards the slip cordon and past it all the way to the boundary. Good start this from Heather Seahurst.
0: Shefali bowls to Seahurst. It digs out a full ball down to mid-off. No run. That four on the replay, that ball would have been passing just above the blue wide line had it been left alone. So that's how far across she got to play the pull. Impressive footwork to get out there. Got to cut loose. Here goes Shefali Verma, tries a quicker ball, an arm ball, and just squeezes it away to backward square leg to Seahurst and darts through for a single. She's got 16 now, Netherlands 24 for now.
1: Well, interesting story for Heather Seahurst because she had already announced her international retirement, but I think it was her younger sister who played a part in convincing her to reverse her retirement. We're talking about...
0: Another one.
1: Yeah, there you have it. Heather Seahurst herself.
0: Does nobody stay retired these days?
1: Yeah, true that.
0: Shefali bowls to Mokenbuhr. It drives her into a big gap out into the leg side, wide of long on. Takes one, thinks about two, won't come back.
1: And she's got more than 1,000 T20i runs, currently works at Tata Steel, an Indian company in the Netherlands. And of course, Silva Seahurst's eldest sister.
0: Full from Shefali and dragged across the line by Heather Seahurst out to deep mid-wicket. And the sweeper out there gets around. They'll only get one run again, but the runs...

0: Dragged across the line by Heather Seekers out to deep mid-wicket. The sweeper out there gets around. They'll only get one run again. But the runs stacking up. 26 for none. Seekers up to 17 from 14 balls.
1: So you have a doctor quitting her job to play in this World Cup. Mm-hmm. That's DeLonga, who's taken four wickets across the two matches so far. And a player in Seekers.
0: Shefali bowls full to Mookenborn, who threads the gap at cover. What a shot that is. Well, she's found the fielders a few times, but she's figured out how to evade them now. They've got two cover fielders, essentially. They've got a mid-off, and then really an extra cover and a cover as well as a point, with four in the circle on the offside, and she goes right between those two cover fielders. That is a lovely cricket shot. 30 without loss, and Mookenborn into double figures as well, up to 11.
1: It's a classical cover drive, lunged on her back foot, and Shefali Verma's opening over goes for 11 and is bookended by fours, first from Seekers and now from Mookenborn. All of them classical middle of the bat strokes, delivering boundaries. As in comes the World Cup debutant once again, Nandini Sharma, was also expensive on her part, 10 runs in a first over.
0: Well, 11 and over is what Netherlands require. 11 and a quarter, in fact. So if they went at 11 from here on in, they'd still lose. So that's what they need. That's the bare minimum. They've done it. They've kept up with that demand, at least in a couple of those overs. They're 30 without loss after four overs, so they're going at 7.5. They still need to boost that if they want to achieve the distant dream of winning this game. But as we've said, perhaps if they put that thought aside and bat the way they're batting, they seem to be really enjoying themselves here. Change of ends for Sharma, who bowls outside the leg stump and is swept away for four. Seekers is finding a way here. Didn't have to move too far across that time, just a small shuffle, and is able to get that length ball just outside the off stump and steer it away behind square leg. She goes up to 21, Netherlands 34 without loss.
1: Just gives you a sense of how good a batting surface this Headingley pitch is. Remember, the first match of the day was also played on the same strip.
0: It sure was. You wouldn't have thought so, looking at the scorecard. You would have thought it was played on a goat track somewhere.
1: In Bangladesh.
0: Well, I mean, there were some pretty slow wickets in Bangladesh that the Australians had to adjust to in 2024 when they toured there. And Disharm outside the off stump, driven to cover in court. On the rebound, Smriti Mandana let that ball bounce out of her hands, off the heels of her hands, and then snatched it as it lollipopped up in front of her. Got a good piece of that. Heather Seekers stepped into the drive and gave it everything she had and hit it almost hard enough to avoid being caught. But there is a wicket on debut for Nandi Sharma.
1: The standout bowler of WPL.

0: Sihers departs after an enterprising and fairly quick fire. 16 ball, 21.
1: It was entertaining from Sihers, but she'll be disappointed at having found the fielder there. Well, not the best ball that Sharma will ever bowl to take a wicket, but it will be her first international wicket, so she won't really mind as long as she got the result. 34 for one now. And Deleda is the next batter in for the Dutch, walking out to the middle in the orange kit and the dark pads and helmet.
0: Brought up her first World Cup half century, did Babette Deleda, in that opening fixture at Edgbaston against Bangladesh.
1: Nandini Sharma on the leg stump, whipped away, but they've got a fielder there for that shot now. So what might have skidded for four a couple of overs ago is fielded by the deep backward square. 35 for one. Babette Deleda off the mark.
0: It's such a memorable day, this, for Babette Deleda, because her uncle Tim memorably took the wicket of Sachin Tendulkar, the Indian stalwart, in the 2003 Men's ODI World Cup. And now she has an opportunity to script something historic in this Deleda book of history, cricketing history, for herself, as she faces up to India and a well-rounded attack of theirs.
1: Here goes Nandini Sharma, driven down to mid-on. I suppose it's appropriate that the captain is also Deleda.
0: Absolutely, that pun has been overused. But what I loved while I was sat in the press box downstairs was, the longer they wait, something would happen. That was top tier. Credit where it's due.
1: Well, take your opportunities where they come in the pun game. 35 for one is the score. Mulkenbur, the opener, on 11. Played a couple of lovely shots, waiting for Nandini Sharma, and just working the ball off her pads, but straight to short, fine. Can't get past the fielder there. Deepti Sharma doing the work under the broad-brimmed hat. So we've got the full array. We've got some Indian players in caps. We've got the broad brim, blue hat. We've got the bare heads for Shefali and Harmanpreet.
0: She's constantly been having a word with Nandini. Harmanpreet is stationed at mid-off. And Nandini has got these variations, the back of the hand slower ball, a good bouncer as well that she can deploy almost at will.
1: Bowls in at the stumps and flicked away nicely off the pads, but only for one. They've got Charani out there in the deep sweeping. It's 36 for one as Mulkenbur goes up to 12.
0: Yeah, good contest this early in the power play. Very many new followers of the sport, or those watching or listening to this game for the first time. India versus Netherlands. You have a full member powerhouse taking on an associate team making their T20 World Cup debut. May not have expected Netherlands to go at over 7 runs and over in the power play. 36 for one is what they have accrued in their first 5, thanks to that quick fire knock from Heather Sihers. And of course, Phoebe Mulkenbur also stroking it beautifully, especially in the offside, now on a 13 ball 12. And from the looks of it, we'll have the off spin of Shreyanka Patil, deployed from the far end, the Howard stand end, one of the spunky conventional off spinners who gives it a lot of classical rip. And she's one of those wicket taking options that Harmanpreet Kaur has in her spin bowling arsenal.
2: Well, just as Jeff paid me the same courtesy ever, I'm not going to try and do my best Jeff impersonation. It's Victoria Polly back on commentary alongside you. So Netherlands 36 for one with one over of the power play to come, and it will be Shreyanka Patil to bowl it. Mulkenbur on 12, and Deleda at the non-striker's end on one. Heather Seegers the wicket to fall for Netherlands. Shreyanka is in, and on the back foot, it's pushed into the leg side by Mulkenbur for no run.
0: Shreyanka replaces Shefali Varma after that expensive 11-run first over from Shefali, who was more than a part-time bowler. And looks like Shreyanka is clutching onto her right ankle and is looking in a bit of pain.
2: Yeah, she does look in pain as they just came round to field. The initial ball, which went straight to a fielder, was just spilled. And she just, I think, rolls her ankle as she goes to collect it, which is painful when you do that. And

0: She tries to get up. She realizes how much she's hurt herself, and now she'll be down getting some treatment, and the subs will come on with the drinks. The medical staff come over for some attention, and with just one ball bowled, that's not what you want to see.
1: Absolutely not. It reminds me of the injury, the ankle injury that Pratika Rawal suffered during the ODI World Cup at the D.Y. Patil Stadium in what was a bit of a dead rubber, an inconsequential last league game for India against Bangladesh. She was subsequently ruled out of the tournament. I really, really hope the eventuality is not the same for Shreyanka Patil, who's coming after a long injury layoff. She made her return to the Indian side during the Australia tour earlier this year. And she's gone on to say, Victoria, that that injury layoff wasn't easy. She missed out on the home ODI World Cup, and she was even contemplating getting away from the game because such was the struggle she was having to handle from the mental health perspective. And here in what is the second match for India at this T20 World Cup in England, you have one of their premier spinners and easily one of the best off-spinners in the country, already grounded, wincing in pain, clutching onto her right ankle.
0: Well, sometimes with those ankle rolls, you hope that it's just the initial impact and then you can sort of stand up and it will wear off. But she is in a great deal of pain, and when you're bowling and so much if the force is going through the foot, it does look like it's going to be difficult. There's a real huddle of players and staff around now, so it's difficult to see what the situation is. But the situation on the pitch is that Netherlands are 36 for one after India had posted 209 for five in their innings earlier on. There were half centuries for both Indian openers. Smriti Mandana made 74 and Shefali Verma made 55 as they powered their way to that total to set Netherlands 210 to win. And while it hasn't been the forceful hitting to start off with in the power play for Netherlands, they've got themselves off to a decent start. That wicket of Heather Seeger's just that 1-4. And this is really hard to see now because I think we are getting the stretcher being brought onto the pitch as well.
1: That's really, really unfortunate. I can tell you, Victoria, I was there at the D.Y. Patil Stadium, and this is giving me full-fledged deja vu feelings because a similar scene had emanated from that injury to Pratika Rawal, the India opener, who was terrific for India in that ODI World Cup but had to miss out on the knockouts. And here to Dr. Rakhi Dane, the head physio of the Indian women's cricket team. I'm sure she too would be having that deja vu feeling, having overseen that injury and that rehabilitation of Pratika Rawal's, as a bit of a golf cart with that stretcher makes its way onto the pitch. Shreyanka has managed to stand up and stand on her own feet, supported by the shoulders of Dhananjay Kaushik, the head of sports science and medicine at the BCCI, who is working as a travelling physio for the Indian women's cricket team. And you can see the concern borne by the faces of the Indian seniors, and perhaps Shreyanka is in tears from the looks of it.
0: Yeah, she is standing up, but she is being supported, and they have moved the stretcher onto the pitch so she can sit on it and be taken off the pitch that way rather than having to hobble or hop. So that will be the last you would expect that we see of Shreyanka Patil, certainly in this game. And I'm sure once scans and everything have taken place, we'll know a bit more about how long that will take for her to recover from. But certainly hard to see. And now the India players in conversation, and someone else will have to take this over on.
1: Yeah, perhaps Shefali Verma herself, if it's an off-spinner that Harmanpreet Kaur wants to finish this allocation of Shreyanka's with. It's only the first ball that Shreyanka had delivered in her bowling innings, and now she's having to be stretchered off. And never a good sign, never a good sight to see an athlete being stretchered off. She's trying to cover her face with her elbow, clearly in a lot of pain.

0: pain and a lot of agony, because as I mentioned, it's never easy when you spend months in rehab and then make your way back into the international side, also considering the backdrop of the kind of competition that has increased within the Indian spin bowling setup. And now you're playing your first ever World Cup, and right into the second game, you're having to stretch it off. Harmanpreet Kaur, she would be really, really disappointed. And yeah, it's just a sorry sight to be beholding here at Headingley Leeds.
1: Yeah, she's got her hands over her face, and it was fairly innocuous as well. It wasn't that she was after the ball trying for an attempted run out. It was just the ball had been fielded. She went across to collect it and just goes over on the ankle. So kind of around about, so far, a 6 minute delay. And what does that do when we get back underway? Is it just maybe disruption for the bowlers, but also the batters in Malkinburgh and Deleda have had to wait that time as well to have the rest of the over bowled. Obviously the first and foremost the concern will be for Shreyanka Patel, but for these players who are now getting back underway in this game, it can disrupt things, can't it?
0: Absolutely. And Malkinburgh herself had been in good rhythm. She was stroking those boundaries, she was middling them well, and now both herself and Babette Deleda will have to recalibrate and focus, because as a fellow athlete too, it does affect seeing another athlete get injured in what could be a potentially campaign-ending injury for Shreyanka Patel. Hope that is not the case. And she's one of the spunky young players in this Indian group, I can tell you, and quite the heartbeat of the Indian dressing room alongside Jemima Rodrigues. So it will definitely bring the morale down. And I can already see Radha Yadav has sprinted onto the field, and she's at deep mid-wicket as the substitute for Shreyanka Patel. And Radha herself is a very, very close friend of Shreyanka's, and all of that is going to play on the mind of these Indian players, but they need to recalibrate themselves as Shefali Verma comes into bowl.
1: She is in, and Malkinburgh on the back foot just plays that one towards the mid-wicket region for a single.
0: So off-spinner replacing off-spinner.
1: Like for like from the India captain, Harmanpreet Kaur, to replace the injured bowler. Netherlands 36 for one.
0: And right underneath the commentary box, I can see Amol Muzumdar and team manager Maruf Fazandar having a conversation.
1: As Verma is in, and

0: clear in the starting 11 and in that spin bowling contingent, so her missing out would be quite debilitating.
1: Verma in, and that one is played to backward point for no run. Correction, 37 for one with that single from the second ball of the over. Everything just taking a bit of a while to catch up after that lengthy delay to play with the injury to Shreyanka Patel. Verma is in, dancing down. The wicket is delayed, but she doesn't time it. There's enough on it that it drops into a gap in the leg side and they can come through for a single, but I'll be hoping for a bit more than that to end the power play. What can Mulcombe do with the final ball of it? She's currently on 13. Verma to bowl the final ball of the sixth. Mulcombe can just turn that one towards the leg side. The cross comes square leg to field it. So it is a single from the final ball, and that means that Netherlands are 39 for one after the power play. What do you make of that, Anisha?
0: Well, the story of the power play is as much the fluent stroke play of Heather Seahurs and Phoebe Malkinbore as is the injury of off-spinner Shreyanka Patel, who's had to be stretchered off the field in a lot of pain, coping an injury to her right ankle while she was trying to field of her own bowling. And this will cause a bit of a headache to Harmanpreet Kaur, the captain, Smriti Mandhana, the vice captain, because she is their frontline off spinner. So if it is indeed the end of Shreyanka's campaign, which one would hope it is not, who is that best replacement? So yeah, lots of permutations and combinations to be worked out. So it just injects a bit of a somber mood into the proceedings. But let's see how Netherlands go on from here as Sri Charani comes into the attack.
1: Left arm, and coming forward to meet that was Mulcombe. Pushes it up towards long on for a single. Made her debut in 2025. 21-year-old.
0: Currently number two ranked T20I bowler. It's been quite the race for herself and Lindsay Smith for the top rank.
1: Into DeLeda, who's hit that one aerially into the leg side between the fielders out in the deep at square leg and mid wicket between the two of them for four runs, 44 for one.
0: It was beautifully picked up, piercing the gap.

0: from this time. It's clipped off the legs of De Leyda. Once again, square leg and mid wicket come together to field that ball. Give each other a tap of a high five, because it's just a single to the total, 45 for one.
1: And De Leyda has got a very calm head on her shoulders. Leads this team with such excellence and maturity.
0: Dancing down the wicket again, and that will bounce in front of mid-off as the shouts of catch went up from the India field. In the end, no wicket, no run.
1: Harmanpreet Kaur was stationed at mid-off, one bounce, and to the India captain. And even during the global qualifiers earlier this year in Kathmandu, Babette De Leyda had a good run with the bat in hand.
0: Leading by example, the Netherlands captain, Shidrani, is in. That one's played back to the bowler by Morgan Burr. And at the end of the seventh over, Netherlands 45 for one. De Leyda is on 7, Morgan Burr is on 15. And the required rate, well, 12.69 for Netherlands. Current run rate, 6.43. Shidrani just really squeezing and limiting the Netherlands scoring in that over.
1: Babette De Leyda herself has seen the evolution of Netherlands women's cricket, because she made her international debut, well, Netherlands debut at the time, at just the age of 14. And she's always wanted to play a World Cup, led the side during the qualifiers, and with the gloves in hand has over 100 dismissals to her name across formats. Her best T20 performance is 82 not out against Italy in 2024.
0: She is again coming down the wicket. That squirts off the edge. Deepti Sharma back into the attack, or into the attack for the first time today, I should say. And immediately it's a boundary for Babette De Leyda to help Netherlands onto 49 for one. Was aggressive on the front foot to meet that delivery. I think the crucial thing about Babette De Leyda as well is the professional element of the cricket that she's played. It's not the case for all of this side. Deepti Sharma is going to switch and come over the wicket to De Leyda. Again, just use of the feet. Will just be a single this time, because Longon will come and collect the ball. She obviously wants to take on this bowling of Deepti Sharma.
1: And that is what she exactly did with that first delivery she faced off Deepti Sharma. Quite the way to greet a bowler who's coming off a 5-wicket haul. And Deepti Sharma is no mug with the ball. She is one of the most experienced all-rounders in the women's game.
0: Morkenberg also using the feet, but I think she might have held out here straight to mid-off. Morkenberg also coming down the wicket to try and loft that ball over the infield, but instead it's a second wicket that goes down for Netherlands. Morkenberg departs for 15, Netherlands 50 for 2.
1: Dial Deepti for a wicket, as she did during that tournament opener of India's on Sunday against Pakistan. Entices Morkenberg with that loop, prodigious on that occasion. And the lofted cover drive inside out did Morkenberg go, and it was gobbled up by Jemima Rodrick's easy regulation catch at mid-off.
0: Yeah, and when those chances come, you need to take them. There was a similar chance in the India innings that was put down in the field by Netherlands. They lose their second wicket. Phoebe Morkenberg goes for 15, caught by Rodrigues off the bowling of Deepti. So off the back of that 5-4 that we were mentioning in that first game, she's got a first wicket in this game, a second for India. And the Netherlands will now have Stair Callis join their captain, Babette De Leyda, at the crease.
1: Stair Callis, 26 years old, has represented several UK county teams, Yorkshire, and of course London Spirit in the Women's 100. Plays professionally in this country.
0: Plays professionally here. This is her home ground. Yep. Better than anyone, she should know this in this game. As Deepti Sharma is in, and on the back foot and defending is Stair Callis. She's been playing domestically here in the UK for 6 years or so now, and struggling for form at the moment, but familiar surroundings. As Deepti Sharma is in.

0: In on the back foot, through the offside. That's racing along the outfield and away for four. He picked out the gap beautifully. It wasn't the biggest of gaps, but Stercalis managed to find it. 54 for two. She gets off the mark with a boundary.
1: Well, that is the class of Kallis, the only fully professional player in this Netherlands squad. And she has an opportunity here to make a mark on the Indian bowling attack and the captain, vice captain perhaps, and the very many scouts watching this game from India, potentially for a call up to the WPL. Hey,
0: good would that be? She tries to turn that one round the corner, fielded at short fine leg for no run from the end of the eighth over. Netherlands 54 for two, so the second wicket going down in that over. Both openers have now departed. Phoebe Malkenberg going for 15. Previous to that, Heather Seegers was caught for bowling of Nandi for 21.
1: And I can tell you reliably, Victoria, that she has been on the radar of at least two WPL scouting teams, including the Royal Challengers Bengaluru. I did mention it to Stare when she was playing the World Cup qualifiers in Kathmandu, Nepal. So a promising outing today. Who knows, could strengthen her chances.
0: Sri Tarani is continuing to six from her first over as that one is swept into the leg side, backward of square for a single. For Babette Deloda. Did she give you a comment when you asked her that?
1: No, it was an off-the-record conversation, but she was delighted. She was on the record delighted that she's on the radar. But I think the WPL scouts, they're very professional when it comes to their final choices and the list they send for the WPL auction. So all they're looking for is a good performance against a top-tier nation. And what better stage than playing against India at a World Cup?
0: Sri Tarani is in. That one squirts square of the wicket into the offside, but straight to the fielder. Backward point.
1: But Sri Tarani herself has been a product, a find of the WPL for Delhi Capitals.
0: She is in and trying to sweep that one. It was Kallis on that occasion. She was reaching for it and he's called a wide.
1: And the fact that Stair is a regular at the 100 and on the county circuit makes it easier for all the scouting teams to assess her qualities as a top order batter, but also a very reliable fielder.
0: Tarani comes round the wicket and this time it's played towards deep square leg for a single for Kallis, who moves on to five. Netherlands 57 for two. How important has the WPL been then for the development of Indian players and the national side?
1: Massive, because earlier the step up from domestic cricket to international arena used to be just that, without any middle cushion layer. But now they are constantly being prepped under severe pressure of crowds.
0: Sri Tarani is in and that one is driven into the offside, but fielded at cover for no run by Deloda.
1: All of the matches at the WPL are televised. You have terrific turnouts, crossing 10,000 almost every game. Social media reportage around the teams is massive, so you're constantly under a lot of scrutiny.
0: And this one again is driven into the offside, but Deloda can't find a gap at the moment. It's another dot ball, just two singles and a wide from this over so far.
1: And what is also done as a result is, if you have a good performance or two in the WPL, the selectors pick you out in the shortlist for a potential call-up to the national side.
0: It's another attempted sweep. Came off the pad, I think, as they'll come back for two. And there was an attempt at a run out as well as the ball came in. So there's quite a lot going on with that one. No signal, so I think

0: that is runs off the bat, but we might well be looking at the run out attempt as they came back for the second.
1: Yeah, a few good hits from both these Netherlands batters, and perhaps a bit of injection of momentum is what is needed as we inch closer towards the halfway mark. Sterk Ellis is more than capable of using the long handle. Quite the power hitter, has a very Alisa Healy-like base. You know, the way she sets herself up and uses the core and those strong hands, I wouldn't mind her exploiting the vacant region between deep mid-wicket and a traditional long on.
0: At the end of the ninth, 59 for two. As we begin a new over, Deepti continuing from the end of the ground where the Howard stand is, opposite end of the ground where we're watching on. 60 comes up for the Netherlands. The crowd just quieted down. There was great vocal support for both sides. There's a section of Indian fans and a section of Netherlands fans not far from each other. They're really going to battle with their chants as Deepti Sharma just goes to bowl the ball, pulls out at the last second, dead ball court.
1: We have seen that before, very many times from Deepti Sharma. She wasn't trying to run out Sterk Ellis at the non-striker's end. She just simply, nonchalantly pulled out of her action and her bowling stride. Easy peasy, Deepti Sharma.
0: This time she does bowl and it's a shuffle down the wicket again. It's going to drop in front of the long on fielder. You can really noticeably see how the Netherlands batters want to play Deepti Sharma. 61 for two.
1: And Netherlands must have followed that fixture against Pakistan that India played, Deepti Sharma taking a 5-wicket haul.
0: And this one is just dabbed down towards third by Sterk Ellis. Has it got enough on it to beat the fielder? No, it hasn't. They'll come back for two.
1: The fielder, being Smriti Mandhana, has put in a lot of hard yards on her fitness, as we were discussing. After India getting eliminated in the league stage of the last World Cup, the last T20 World Cup in the UAE, the next morning, she made a phone call to her manager, Tuhin, and said, get me one of the best trainers there is available in India, sports strength and conditioning coaches. And in came the former strength and conditioning coach of PV Sindhu, who's won Olympic silver for India in badminton. And Shrikant is the name of her strength and conditioning coach, has done a world of good to her fitness.
0: Sharma into Ellis, rocking on the back foot, through backward point and away for four runs. Ellis on to 12, Netherlands 67 for two.
1: Well, if you can do that against Deepti Sharma, you've got to back your batting skills even more. Hang back and just wait for that ball to come. Again, a flighted delivery, generous loop imparted by Deepti Sharma. And by backing away, Sterk Ellis made room for herself to exploit that backward of point region for four runs.
0: She's coming round the wicket to Ellis this time. He was driving towards long on for a single. That required rate is climbing, but I think Netherlands just showing they're not afraid to be aggressive and play on the front foot. And it's not a lack of respect, but they're just not fazed by facing this Indian bowling attack. 68 for two as Sharma is in, and a swing and a miss from Deleda into the gloves of Richa Ghosh behind the stumps. End of the 10th over, so halfway through the Netherlands chase. They're 68 for two, chasing 210 to win this game against India. You were oh so powerful with the bat. Some thoughts at the halfway stage from Anisha and Jeff Lemon. We'll be back.
1: Highly impressive from the Netherlands batting lineup, the top four so far. To put on 68 for the loss of two wickets in the first 10 overs against this multi-pronged, multifaceted bowling attack of India's is no mean feat. Remember, India, a powerhouse in the game, and Netherlands, an associate nation, making their debut. A huge disparity even in the rankings. India ranked third. So they will take a lot of heart from their performance in the first 10 overs with the bat.
2: Huge disparity in the playing pool as well. About 300 registered women cricketers.

0: in Netherlands versus how many thousands, tens of thousands, hundreds of thousands perhaps now?
1: Not quite. But yeah, a good 12 to 15,000 registered.
0: Kranti Goud will resume outside the off stump, carved away beautifully by Sterakalis. Opens the face, guides it away, the classic run gathering method. That's such a professional cricketer's shot, you know, just the steer it away behind point. Don't expend too much effort. There's pace on the ball. There's enough width. Away you go, 72 for two.
1: That's the second such shot Sterakalis has played, just waiting for the ball to come. As you rightly mentioned, no urgency.

0: a short third fielder.
1: Everybody up on the offside. Four of them inside the ring. Karan Thibault's leg stumped and tucked into that big gap on the leg side. Sterigullis will just go through for one. 73 for two.
0: Krantigaud had a terrific 2025 ODI World Cup. And like Charani herself and Nandini Sharma, whom we both spoke about, she too has been a find of the WPL. Went on to make quite the mark, playing for the UP Warriors. And was picked up for the national side last year during the Tri-Series in Sri Lanka.
1: Krantigaud to Deleda, who laps it just over the head of short fine leg. Deepti Sharma tips the broad-brimmed hat back and watches the ball sail over and skid along down to the rope. 77 for 2. So Deleda 20 from 16. Carlos 18 from 11. Both striking well in excess of 100, which is what you want to see in T20 cricket.
0: Oh, I am loving this. I'm loving the might in the fight from Netherlands. And for a good 15-odd seconds, Harmanpreet Kaur at mid-off had both her hands on her head, just trying to figure out answers to this mini carnage from Callis and Deleda.
1: Deleda facing Krantigaud, inside edge into the pads, thinks about a single, gets sent back. The bowler runs in and fields off her own work in at a short point position in the end. Suppose they might just have made it if they'd absolutely hammered that run, but didn't have the confidence to do so.
0: So it isn't really that one-sided contest that many preview doers had been billing this contest to be. And it just speaks to the kind of talent there is in the Netherlands. It's just the kind of exposure they're looking for, and they've got that through the qualifiers and now at the tournament proper, the World Cup.
1: Karan Thibault, full toss outside the off stump. Swing and a miss from Deleda. That wasn't that far away from off stump either. It might have taken it out on the full. Well, put it in context, they've made Bangladesh's score in half the overs.
0: Well, they ran Bangladesh close in that opening game, had it not been for the Akhtars, Shorna and Sharmeen, who closed out that game. They were really, really impressive and not just willing to be run over by a full member nation that is Bangladesh.
1: Karan Thibault, short ball and heaving at it, rather, with that attempted pull shot. Babette Deleda misses out. And that ball goes over her shoulder. She's giving a long, long look at the umpire as if to say, we got some pretty harsh wide calls when we went short. How about that one? It looked okay from here, but it can be deceptive because we're looking down on the action. Just getting the side on replay. Oh, that's over the helmet, isn't it?
0: Well, looks like it on the television.
1: I think if she'd been standing up, if she'd really had correct posture, if she'd been lectured by a grandparent to stand up straight because you'll be hunched over for the rest of your life, it was probably just under helmet height, but she was a little crouched.
0: Well, that would make me track the Deleda family tree further back to the grandparent. I know about the uncle, so I need to do my research better.
1: Start of a new over, and it's Shefali Verma bowling outside the off stump. Cut away to backward point, no run. Managed to bowl a few dot balls.
0: Clearly a lot of confidence being shown by Harmanpreet Kaur in Shefali Verma's part-time off spin. And why not? She took out two key wickets in that World Cup final.
1: Well, that's where it all started, really. Shefali Verma, oh, she's bowled her. Gone straight through Sterigullis. And that's why Harmanpreet Kaur keeps handing her the ball. And the Indian captain runs in to congratulate her bowler, who just teased Sterigullis on that ball in the air. And then it was unerringly straight. A few revs on it. And it just skidded on, really. Just played down the wrong line in the end. Started on the right line and then switched across. And Sterigullis, more batter error than bowler genius. But if you bowl them at the stumps, there's a chance that can happen. 77 for three now. The third Dutch wicket goes down. Sterigullis out for 18.
0: And the partnership is broken. It was going quite well. 27 of 24, the stand between Deleda and Sterigullis. As in comes Robin Rijke. And that is the X factor of Shefali Verma, the part-time off-spinner, as you mentioned during that ODI World Cup final. For the life of me, I could not believe how, for three overs, as Harmanpreet has gone on to explain, how for three overs,

0: Harmanpreet contemplated throwing the ball to Shefali, constantly asking her, are you okay to bowl? And she would say, yes, Haridi.
1: It felt like a joke. Like when it first happened, you thought, what is this? Is this comic relief? What's happening here? Because you just don't think of her as a bowling option. But took wickets in that game, and she's been a regular bowler ever since. She slings one down hard into the pitch on a full length, and Robin Raker gets off the mark first ball, just tucking it to square leg for one.
0: It's just the kind of gut feel that perhaps you get at

0: as a captain? Because Harmanpreet has clearly mentioned that she felt Shefali had a good outing with the bat on that night against South Africa. And then when they needed that breakthrough, she could think of no better bowler than Shefali Verma, part-timer.
1: Here she goes again, Shefali, and a pull shot out into the deep in between the two boundary riders, but very quick across the turf out there at deep mid-wicket. Throw the ball back in quickly and keep the scoring to 179 for three.
0: Well, Shefali, when captaining her domestic side, Haryana, bowls a lot of overs. She bowls herself a lot, and knowing that she's got that international experience and also the under-19 World Cup winning captain, the first ever in history, she backs herself to deliver across all three departments.
1: Shefali reverse sweep from Robin Raikar, and she nails it all the way down through deep third along the grass, and she'll pick up her first boundary. She's 5 from 2 balls. Enterprising start. After later on 21, Netherlands 83 for 3. We're in the 12th over. They do need 210 to win, so they're not going to get that. They'd need 15.5 and over from here, and they're going at 7.
0: The Netherlands have tried 3 or 4 behind square of wicket shots, and they have nailed all of them, getting a boundary each.
1: So they're shifting the field around a bit here. They've got a short third and a backward point. They've got 2 cover fielders and a long off. It's the offside field at the moment. Wide of the off stump goes Shefali, and Robin Raikar comes forward and defends back to the bowler. No run to close out the 12th over. 83 for 3. And I suppose in that World Cup final against a team like South Africa, who are quite serious, you know, they're quite analytical, they're quite mannered, maybe the best thing you could do was introduce them to something unexpected. And it seemed to have that effect. They weren't quite sure what to do with Shefali Verma when she came on the ball.
0: On the eve of the final, I had seen Shefali Verma bowl a lot in the nets under the watchful eyes of bowling coach Avishkar Salvi, who himself has been such an experienced coach on the Indian domestic circuit, and his own brother Omkar Salvi was the bowling coach of the Royal Challengers Bengaluru men and went on to win the title with Virat Kohli and his side.
1: Kranti Gaud to bowl her last over in at the toes, and in the end it's squeezed out via edge and pad out into the covers, and they'll get through for another run.
0: And a lot of credit also goes to Avishkar Salvi, the Indian bowling coach himself, for how he has groomed these young bowlers, especially the likes of N. Sricharani, now Shefali Verma, himself a former fast bowler, was dubbed as something of a Dennis Lilly cut out when he was working at the MRF Pace Foundation in India.
1: Umpire's given that as a leg bye, so Babette Daleda has a run added to her score on the scoreboard and then taken away again. Cruel. Goes across the line. Raikar in the air. It'll land just safely on the edge of the circle at mid-wicket and plug. They'll get through for one more. Couldn't connect very cleanly with that attempted pull shot. 85 for 3. Raikar up to 6.
0: Well, as far as bowling coaches,

0: during the WPL.
1: Tranti bowls down the leg side, a pull shot, and is wided in the end as that pull does not make any contact. A little glove on that would have sent it away fine for four, 86 for three. John Lewis, who was relieved of England duties after that disastrous tour of Australia where they lost every game a couple of southern summers ago. Charlotte Edwards doing that job now. Kranti up and bowling outside the off stump. Walking at her is Babette Deleda and cutting a ball into the covers to get through for one. So they're getting the singles, but not the boundaries that they need to try to get this score moving along. The current run rate has dipped just below seven in terms of what they are scoring. What they need to score is 16.
0: Well, while the run rate has dipped, what has really come out in all its glory is the sun. Goodness me.
1: The sun rate is up. The run rate is down. Down the leg side. Another wide.
0: That beats the De Longa pun. Well done, Mr. Lemon.
1: 88 for three. Look, you take every shot, you might land a few of them. That's my philosophy.
0: And perhaps that of Netherlands too, with the bat in hand.
1: They have played quite a few shots today. A number of them to the field and a number of them to fresh air, but they've been strong performers, really, considering the disparity between these sides. 88 for three, the score. Kranti got outside the off stump, guided away down to deep third, but they do have a fielder there now for that delivery.
0: Yastika Bhatia, the fielder, at deep third.
1: 89 for three is the score.
0: I think I can definitively now say I have experienced some part of the English summer within courts. Some memories to take back home into the second doubleheader of the tournament.
1: Kranti's short and cut away through the hands of backward point. Sri Charani got the hands up around face level and the ball burst through. They're coming back for a second run as the two offside sweepers converge out behind point. 91 for three. Babette Deleda goes on to 24 with a stroke of luck. Square drive. And it came quickly to her, but just looked like Charani was napping a bit there.
0: Catch the spirit is the tournament catchphrase. She couldn't catch that one for certain.
1: Well, we've had a lot of catches go down in the tournament. Just outside the off stump, driven away inside half of the bat. Clunky into the ground, but they'll get one run for it. For Deleda, who'll go on to 25. Netherlands 92 for three after 13 overs. They've got seven overs left to get to 210. A long, long way away. But Deleda on 25. Bareika on 7. And I'm glad that there is some sunshine and that Anisha Ghosh, who comes from a much hotter and sunnier part of the world, get a little bit of that enjoyment. Something about English summer sunshine, the gentleness. As an Australian, we're used to the sun will kill you. That's kind of our national philosophy. If you go outside, you have a full protective covering of 10 different things that you have to put on. Rather more gentle affair in England, so it's lovely when it happens. Anisha's off for a break. Phoebe Graham's back. Switch around in the bowling here. We've got walking across the stumps, trying a scoop shot. The leader's got it up and over from Nandini Sharma. Over short, fine leg. It'll pull up inside the boundary. Sri Charani's got the ball chasing her at the moment. She has to run all the way down to the rope to collect it just inside the boundary there. And Deleda goes up to 27. They're 94 for three.
2: Yeah, it's a huge task in hand. Required rate creeping up to 17 and over. But I like how they're still going out there, being positive. Babette stepping across the stumps there.
1: Nandini Sharma bowling in at the leg stump and driven back past the bowler for one. I suppose if you're Netherlands, you just have to say, well, we're going to bat our 20 and get what we get and you know, try to take some confidence out of it, take on what you can learn from facing high-quality international bowlers and then go with that into your next game. Every match you play is just incremental returns. What can you add to what you know about how to play? Even when the task of actually winning this at 17 and over is all but impossible. Nandini Sharma bowls to Robin Raker and then throws the ball back at her. Hits the batter who had wandered out of her crease. And now the bowler comes to apologise. That was a legitimate throw. Raker was out of her ground and had that ball managed to get past her somehow. it would have been a run

0: It wasn't actually one of those unnecessary pings back that you sometimes see a fast bowler produce just because they want to let off some frustration.
1: Well, the umpire normally pounces all over that, but like you say, because she was out of a crease, it was a run-out opportunity. That's almost been eradicated out of the game because of the rules and regulations not enabling you to fire the ball in at the batter.
0: No, near ball, Thuraker, who just drops the ball about into the leg side. There's a collision here between Deleda and the bowler as Deleda was trying to get to the striker's end, and she's able to get there without there being an awkward run out. Always tricky when a collision's involved. The ethics, the, dare I say it, spirit.
1: Spirit of the game. It's just a little shoulder barge there to get to the ball.
0: Well, you're within your rights to go for the ball as a bowler, but sometimes it can get complicated if you've mowed somebody over along the way. 96 for 3 is the score. And stumps off a bouncer. Well, you don't see that very often. Babette Deleda jumped down the pitch. I don't know if Nandini Sharma saw it coming, had time to adjust. Banged it in short either way. Deleda tried a sort of uppercut while on the run, which is a difficult shot to play. Didn't make any contact. And Ghosh took the ball up around shoulder height and swept the stumps to pieces. So Deleda is out. The Dutch captain goes for 28 from 27 balls. It's been a solid innings. But Netherlands nowhere near their target. They're at 96 for 4 at the moment, chasing 210. And that was one of the more unusual dismissals I've seen.
1: Yeah, I think it was a really smart piece of bowling from Nandi. She did see Babette Deleda come down the track, so because of that, dug it in short, and I don't think Babette expected that at all. Completely misjudged it, tried to then uppercut it, didn't get any contact, and it was a simple stumping in the end for Richa Ghosh. And a big wicket there for India. Babette Deleda scored a half century in her opening game against Bangladesh, a real key part of their batting lineup.
0: So 96 for 4 is the score. And it'll be Frederica Overdijk will be the next in. Had some interesting moments in the field. Missed out a couple of opportunities. Ran around a lot. Ball followed her for a while too. Are we having our drinks break? We are. We're having our second unnecessary drinks break after 13.5 overs. There we go. Got to make sure those hydration levels are up. The Dutch pair having a chat. So it's Robin Rijke and Frederica Overdijk. At 96 for 4, they've got six overs to go. 6.1. To do with what they can. Try to get themselves... get a personal score, have yourself feeling positive going into your next game so that when you do have an opportunity in a match, you've got that good memory of having faced good bowlers and having done something well with it.
1: Yeah, I think Netherlands will take a lot of confidence from this so far. Completely flips on the head to how Bangladesh played the Australian attack. They only posted 77 against Australia this morning, whereas the Netherlands have been really positive. And because it's a good pitch, a good wicket, and that positive intent, they've managed to go at seven so far in the first 14 overs.
0: So there's one ball to come to finish the over for Nandini Sharma at 96 for 4. She's waiting for the umpires to tell her that the ads have stopped playing and that she's allowed to resume. So really slowed down the women's game. You get some laughable stuff in the playing conditions for this tournament, saying an innings is supposed to take an hour and 15 minutes. None of them have been anything like that. And finally, we're allowed to finish the over. Nandini bowls to Overdijk, who slots her out through the leg side. That's a good shot. They'll get a couple of runs with long on having to run around the boundary a long way before throwing the ball back in. 98 for 4. Overdijk on 2. Rijke

0: on 8.
1: India will be looking to see how they can try and get 6 more wickets within the 6 remaining overs.
0: Sri Charani to have a bowl. It's such an effective operator, a spinner. Left arm orthodox. A lot of those in this tournament. Tall bowler. Lovely action. And she floats one up that strikes the pad in front, and up goes the finger. A left-handed dismissal from the umpire as well to match the left arm bowler. And that looked very, very plumb. It was on the full. They're going to review it, but I don't really know why. Even from here, that was bowled straight. It was travelling straight, and it didn't pitch. So that means that you don't have to take the bounce into the equation.
2: LGW on field decision is out. Ready.
1: I think if anything, it would have gone from middle to middle and off stump.
2: I've checked the feet. It's a fair delivery. I'm looking at front on split screen. Put it all the way through, please.
0: Well, I misled you there. It did bounce just in front of the shoe. So
2: just take it back in front of the bat and play it through.
0: Did pitch just before skidding on, but it looks like it's going on pretty straight.
2: Yes.
0: We're just seeing whether
2: the
0: sweep shot made any contact.
2: The ball, but I could see a clear gap between bat and ball. Let's move to ball tracking, please.
0: Oh, that's about as out as you get, isn't it? That's heading towards middle stump.
2: So waiting on ball tracking.
0: Just fading towards the off stump late. But
2: here comes
0: surely.
2: Ball tracking.
1: That's where
2: pitching
1: you need your partner to be honest to you, isn't it?
2: Wickets.
0: Pitches middle, hits off. There was a little bit of left-arm orthodox spin, but very much out, as you would have anticipated. So Robin Raika is out for 8 from 8 deliveries. And a couple of change-ups. It'll be Zwilling, who bowled well earlier, opening the bowling. She's walking out much taller than her batting partner in Ofra Dake. Zwilling will be on strike. First ball of Charani's third over picks up a wicket. 1 for 11 she's got from 2.1. Netherlands 98 for 5 with that wicket going down. They need 112 from 35 balls. So we can probably put that out of our thinking. But they have a chance to get to triple figures, first of all. Try to push on to something a bit more substantial. A few overs left for the lower order to have some fun. Have a swing at some good bowling and see what they can do. Zwilling crouches, waits, drives the ball down the ground to long off for a single. And even that's a positive that I've seen with the Netherlands players today. Everybody's got off strike quickly. They haven't sat there and got bogged down and been too cautious. They've looked to score from ball one. And from memory, all of them have done so.
1: Yeah, they've been really proactive with their foot movement, with how they've moved laterally within the crease. They haven't just let India bowl at them. That's what we saw this morning. Bangladesh just let Australia bowl at them. And then with that, only posted 77. But here with the Netherlands, even number sevens, Willing coming in, went to target down the ground to get off strike.
0: Charani bowls to Ofra Dake, who's forward and defending, back to the bowler. It's 99 for 5.
1: And I think that's a really positive sign for their team going into the rest of the games of the tournament for Netherlands.
0: Charani, left arm around the wicket and down the pitch comes Ofra Dake, swings and gets a big outside edge for 4. Not where she was aiming the shot, but she'll take the reward. Move her score up to 6. And there is the ton for the Dutch, 103 for 5. And they're doing what they can out there today against India.
1: There are a lot of deflated bodies, heads down after that first half within the Netherlands. So what you want this second innings to do is just to inject them all with some more confidence for their latter group stages.
0: Charani floats it up and across the line goes Ofra Dake out to the mid-wicket gap. They're turning for the second. It is not there. It absolutely wasn't there. The ball was already

0: in the fielder's hands before they were turning. So I had to give up on that particular idea, that particular dream. Jemima Rodrigues is so quick across the ground, out on the boundary, even if she's probably the smallest player on the field. 104 for 5, with Ofra Duck adding that run to go to 7. Zwilling will have strike for the last ball of the over. Sri Charani on that path between stumps and umpire, starting as if she's going to bowl over the wicket left arm and then coming around. Floats it up, turned away off the pads by Zwilling for a single. And that will be the end of the 15th over. Netherlands 105 for 5. Ofra Duck on 7. Iris Zwilling on 2. They've got 5 overs to go to have a bit of fun, and so does Victoria Polly.
1: They do indeed. They need to double the score from here on in the last 5 overs to beat India. So a big task in hand, but I think for them it's just about building confidence here. They can try get to 140, 150 in the last 5 overs. It'll project confidence within the camp, and they can walk out of this game with their heads held high. They've given India a real good run for their money.
2: Really like the positivity that we have seen from the Netherlands. 105 for 5. This is lofted into the leg side.
3: And we've got a single. There I am. I'm back. Single to start with off the over from Deepti Sharma, and yeah, it's been really good to see the positivity that the Netherlands have played with. And I think it's, I know they're different and you can't necessarily directly compare, but I think we've seen two different approaches in the games today. Deepti is in, and that one is swept by Ofra Duck into the leg side. Again, just a single. This isn't helping towards the cause of the 210 to win, but just be, as Jeff said, trying to have as much fun as possible and keep playing. Crucially, I think, playing out the 20 overs as well. We've got 5 wickets in hand. Deepti Sharma is in. And that sort of leaves Willing stuck in the crease and defending.
1: Yeah, she's bowling a really tight line here is Deepti Sharma, taking Zwilling's arms out of the equation. And just keeps cramping her for room here.
3: This time is up in the air. Will it fall safely between two fielders in the leg side? It will. It drops just a few yards away from the square leg umpire. Two fielders were after it, but you just always felt, despite the fact it was going high up in the air, that it was going to drop safely.
1: Perfectly landed in between 4 fielders there.
3: She'll say she planned that. Single to the total as this one is swept into the leg side by Ofra Duck. She's using that tactic to play Deepti Sharma. Earlier we saw Netherlands coming forward and taking on Deepti, who's level on the most wickets in internationals, 355. Sitting at the top of the leaderboard as this one again is lofted just wide of long on. Fielder won't get there. Boundary for Netherlands and for Iris Zwilling, who's on to 8. Netherlands 113 for 5.
1: Nice strike there. Just down the ground, advances, uses her feet once again and is able to pick the gap between long on and mid wicket. Nice strike from Zwilling.
3: End of the 16th then. That was a fruitful over for the Netherlands. 8 from it. Sri Charani to continue bowling. This is up in the air. This should be caught. Long on coming in off the boundary. Smriti Mandana holds on to it. And there is the 6th wicket down. Ofra Duck has hold out for 9, Netherlands 113 for 6.
1: Yeah, one shot too many there. Didn't get hold of it at all and went straight up into the air and into the hands of Smriti Mandana. Never in doubt. And a simple, simple catch to take the wicket of Overdijk, who goes for 9 runs.
3: Just 1-4 during that time. 7 balls faced. Sunshine still trying to make itself known here at Headingley. 20-6 the time. The floodlights are sort of on, but they're not really having any kind of effect at the moment with that sun still out. Mert van der Raad comes to the crease to join Zwilling, who is on 8. Just 20 years old. Sri Trani, another of the youngsters, is in. There's an appeal for court behind, and it's given. Sue Redfern raises the finger, thought about it for a second, and van der Raad will go first ball. She's shaking her head, so I think we are going to see a review.
1: She looks in shock, does van der Raad.
4: There's a clear review for court behind. The on-field decision is out. I've checked the feet. It's a fair delivery.
1: Doesn't Looking believe she's hit it.
4: Screen, roll it through. All the way through. Keep going. Keep going. All the way through. Yeah. Ball passes very close to the bat. I'm going to need ultra edge to confirm, please.
3: Will there be a spike?
1: Does look Sweating like there's some deviation off the bat. It'll be ultra edge that has the final decision here. Richard Ghosh was convinced. She went up and she went big.
4: Yeah. Here comes ultra edge. Roll it through. All the way through. There's a little murmur here. The ball is not yet to the bat. Yes, I can see a clear spike as the ball passes the bat.
3: I'd say it's a glance.
4: I am satisfied. Contact was made all the way through.
3: There is a spike.
4: All the way through to the keeper.
3: And the confirmation there. That van der Raad will go first ball, 113 for 6.
1: Well, how many times have those listening played club cricket, county cricket, and felt the umpire has given an unfair decision?
4: Thank you. Satisfied contact has been made with the bat, so I'm going to ask you to stay with your out decision. I'll tell you when you're on screen.
1: She looked...
4: On screen, make the signal.
3: Already way ahead.
1: Van der Raad looked absolute in shock when she was given caught behind. Her face dropped. Didn't believe she hit it, but just that faint tickle of the outside edge. We've all been there. And now Chararani is on a hat-trick ball.
3: And it will be Silver Seegers to face it. Crowd whipped up in the anticipation of what will be the third ball of the over and a hat-trick ball for Sri Trani. Already of figures of 3 for 18. And Silver Seegers will be the batter to face. Sri Trani is in, and Seegers has hit that one away uppishly towards mid-on. So the chance for a hat-trick goes a-begging. Sri Trani, but 2 wickets to start the 17th over, and then a single, 114 for 7, Seegers off the mark.
1: Seegers didn't give her a sniff there of the hat-trick. Hooked that down the ground.
3: Zwilling was forward to try and play that one, but Ghosh was quick with the gloves behind the stumps to take it. Quick behind the stumps. That caught behind decision as well. Crowd still enjoying themselves as that one is played back to the bowler. Into the pitch first, though, so hold on to those excited cheers.
1: It's the bump ball. It gets people every single time. That, and when a single is run after a boundary, cricket crowds love it.
3: Chani is in. This is in the air from Zwilling, but she is going to be caught in the deep on the leg side. Deep mid-wicket. Holds on to the ball. And we said Netherlands would have some fun, but they're losing wickets as they do it in the closing stages of this one. 114 for 8 now. Zwilling goes for 8.
1: Nothing to lose there. Zwilling tries to play the big

0: slog sweep. Makes decent contact. But with Jemima Rodrigues out in the deep, it's a comfortable catch. And India have been clinical in the field. And it's proving a convincing win at the moment for India.
1: I think the real question now for Netherlands will be is, can they see this out to the full 20 overs? We've got one ball and three overs still to come. Can they make this game last?
0: Or can a few batters go out there and get 10 off three deliveries and have that impetus that they might need later in the competition?
1: Shivani Verma back into the attack. Forward comes Seegers trying to sweep this one. Attempted stumping. She was out of her crease. And I think we might well be having another look at this. Given. Fingers up.
0: Seegers lost her footing a little bit there. I think it might have been that her back foot came up out of her crease. And Gosh took the wicket just at the right time.
1: Well, it was all rather a muted dismissal, but yeah, she did have a foot in the air. She was trying to back up in the crease. So Silva Seegers goes for one, stumped by Richa Ghosh off the bowling as Shefali Verma back into the attack. And it's now 114 for nine, so quick wickets have fallen at the end of this Netherlands innings. Isabel van der Voning is coming into the middle and she defends that first ball that she faces for no run. It's all quite a tame celebration as well from the India team. Shefali Verma is in. This is in the air. Could this be the end of the game? Yes, it's taken on the run. Good catch on the move. And India seal victory. Netherlands all out for 114 in the 18th over. Shefali Verma finishing with two wickets in this over. And India win by 95 runs.
0: A great catch from Jemima Rodrigues out in the deep, which ended the Netherlands chase. Bowled out for 114, a Gallivan effort from the Netherlands batting attack. But India were just too good today and we've both been excellent with the bat, ball and in the field.
1: I tell you what, though, that catch from Jemima Rodrigues coming in from long on. She's taken a couple of catches today, Anisha, but that's not easy to do that as you're coming in off the boundary.
2: Well, that's a former national-level hockey player doing the sprint and covering as much ground as she did. But what an emphatic victory this is for India by 95 runs coming off a 64-run victory in their tournament opener against Pakistan. So India have gotten off to a flying start in this World Cup, as was expected of them, and chasing 200 plus runs, and 209 was India's highest ever T20 World Cup total. Was never going to be easy for Netherlands, but I do think they gave a fine account of themselves. They never let their shoulders droop and they fought it out, fought it well.
1: Yeah, they played very positively, Phoebe, and we talked about that from the game we saw earlier today, the first of the double headers here, which Australia won by 9 wickets. It kind of felt like Bangladesh, although yes, different situation, batting first. There just wasn't the same kind of intent, whereas the way the Netherlands have played this, they haven't rolled over. Yes, okay, we did see a collapse towards the end of this one, but they gave it a really good go at the beginning and were aggressive and on the front foot as they started that chase.
0: Yeah, well, we've seen the last 30 balls, the Netherlands are 27 for 7. So before that, they created a really nice platform for them to go on and score a good total. The challenge was they were chasing 210. And I think with that in mind, they were just going very hard at the ball. And there were so many catching opportunities for India at the end there, or stumpings, where the Netherlands just went that little bit too hard with the bat in hand, but you'd rather see that and look to see them chase down that big total than to stay tentative within their approach. So, yeah, good effort from Netherlands, but India, the dominant side today.
1: Yeah, dominant 95-run victory. So, reminder with that India innings, 209 for 5, their highest total at a T20 World Cup. There was 74 for Smriti Mandhana. Shafali Verma making 55 as well. When it came to the wickets, Caroline De Lange taking 2, while there was one apiece for Swilling, Heather Seegers and Van der Aad. The Netherlands innings with the bat as they were trying to chase down that huge total. Heather Seegers making 21 at the top of the order. The captain, Babette De Leyde, making 28. That was a high score of the Netherlands innings. Malkenburg 15, Callis 18, and then it was single figures for the rest, eventually bowled out for 114. Anisha, earlier we talked about how difficult this group is, and you need statement wins like that if you're going to contend at the top.
2: Absolutely, and a statement win it was for India as they now move base to Manchester to face another potential title holder, contender in South Africa later this week, and Manchester is where they will also face Bangladesh and then the big one, India versus Australia. But India needed this kind of an emphatic win to make sure that they continue the momentum they got against Pakistan and momentum they got through Smriti Mandhana once again, and you would expect her to be one of the front runners for the player of the match honours.
1: Well, on that note, when it comes to the bowling, Sri Trani with 4 wickets, Shafali Verma not far behind with 3. How pleased are you with the bowling?
2: Oh, Sri Charani has been such a blessing for Indian cricket coming through the WPL route, as we spoke of. And the television graphics just show that Australia are now ranked number 2 and India have leapfrogged them on the points table in Group A. Who would have thunk heading into this tournament? But that is what 2 back-to-back emphatic wins do. But Sri Charani, I'm so very impressed with that young left-arm spinner, number 2 ranked bowler on the ICC Women's T20I bowling rankings. Took a 3-wicket haul against Pakistan, now to back it up with 4 wickets. Obviously, most of those wickets today came in towards the tail end of the innings, but she would take
3: that. So a 95-run win for India, and one of the architects of that is our player of the match for this game, Smriti Mandhana, for her 74, is that player of the match. Miss Kavita Singh, Senior Vice President, Saudi Aramco, presents the medal to Smriti. Smriti, congratulations. Back-to-back half centuries now in the tournament. What were conditions like out there today?
4: Yeah, I think it was a good batting wicket for sure. I mean, whenever we've come to Leeds, I've played a few matches here for 100, but always good batting wicket and quick outfield. So, and again, I mean, Netherlands did a really good job today.
3: What's the key? Because you're playing against a team that it's the first time they're meeting at this level. How do you approach that?
4: Well, of course, it's like an unknown territory for all of us. We've not seen a lot of it. So we had to go through a lot of videos in terms of how they bowl and how, you know, we'll be approaching the game. And one thing we always pride ourselves that, you know, we don't take any team in a way where it's their first time or anything. I mean, I just thought they put up a really good fight. They fielded really well. And for us, it was just about focusing and doing the job for the team.
3: And for yourself, the good form continues. The key for this World Cup, with so many important games to come now, South Africa, Australia in this group. How are you set up personally?
4: Yeah, again, I wouldn't say I was middling the ball the way I would still. Still work in progress, but really happy the way Shefali batted today. You know, we had a good partnership and was good to have her back among runs. And again, I mean, Sri Charani bowled extremely well. So for me, I mean, it's just about doing the right things, waking up every day, doing the right things and see how the match goes.
3: I got a couple of messages on my phone about some of those cover drives that you hit early on. You please a lot of people. You continue to do so. Congratulations.
4: Thank you so much.
1: There's the player of the match, then, Smriti Mandhana, giving her thoughts on today. And we were just seeing the picture of the group table as it stands, with both India and Australia on 4 points. But phrase of the day, Phoebe, net run rate. So India's now 3.98 ahead of Australia on 3.88.
0: Yeah, and it's margins, isn't it? Yeah. But that's what's going to win this group and qualify the two teams for the semi-final. South Africa take on Pakistan this evening, and that is a huge match for them. They're currently -3 in the net run rate because they lost against Australia in their first game. So a lot of pressure now on this group to win well when you're not playing against those dominant teams.
1: Your thoughts, Anisha?
2: I agree with Phoebe, and I would give Pakistan some edge there because they're playing at Edgbaston, where they also faced India on Sunday. And losing momentum is as big an important factor as winning momentum. I feel South Africa are coming off a thumping defeat to Australia. And the other day we saw how well Pakistan batters started against the Indian attack. So if Pakistan can get together their act around their fielding, they dropped a few sitters against India, including Smriti Mandhana twice. If they go on to rectify those mistakes today, well, I wouldn't rule out an upset, but maybe Pakistan could go on to push South Africa, who have finished runners-up, finalists in the last three editions of the ICC Women's Global Tournaments.
1: We're going to get some more reaction in a moment, but the pitch was referenced there, and talking about the Headingley surface, and we've got another game to come here tomorrow, and then England-Scotland here as well on Saturday. And looks a good batting surface out there, Phoebe.
0: Yeah, it's an amazing wicket here at Headingley, and the outfield is lightning fast. So I think we'll see some more high-scoring games here at Headingley both tomorrow and Saturday. And the pitches that have been produced both for T20 and Test match cricket here are all hats off to the ground staff. I know they work really hard here at Headingley. So, yeah, I think we'll see some high-scoring games throughout the rest of the week here. So two more games at Headingley this week, tomorrow and Saturday. So get yourself down here and support the T20 World Cup.
1: It's great to see as well the Netherlands players are down with supporters, presumably some family and friends, right down here at the front of the stand as well, and all the players going over, getting a chance to say hello, hugs, autographs, all of that, which you like to see taking place, the interaction with the fans. And to my left-hand side as well, the India flags being waved by the supporters who are staying, waiting to hear from the captains. Babette Dalada, I can see, with number one on her bat, making her way over to the media area, leading the way with the bat in this one for Netherlands, making 28 in that chase. Not enough for them, but certainly lots of mentions about the positive way in which they've approached this today, taking on India, who have won the game by 95 runs. And they'll certainly be able to take confidence from some of those wickets that they took. And then initially the first part of the chase, I think, was the most important bit for the Netherlands and the top order. It was always going to be a huge ask with the run rate that was required, but they were on the front foot. They certainly try to play Deepti Sharma in a positive way.
2: Absolutely. And speaking of positivity, I'm so very heartened to see Smriti Mandhana repeat not once but thrice that Netherlands really played well. And there was a beautiful moment that emanated earlier when I think it was Myrta van der Raad with that protracted over when she was delivering those slew of wides. Smriti Mandhana, while she was batting, she made sure she gave a pat on van der Raad's shoulders and her back to make sure she doesn't let her shoulders droop. And that is something you want of icons, of role models, of stalwarts like Smriti Mandhana. So really good on the India vice captain and player of the match. Take a moment to applaud the opposition's effort.
1: And probably equally as well for India and the injury, which is maybe the down point of the day from their point of view, despite the victory to Shreyanka Patel with the ankle injury, having bowled just one ball at the start of coming into the bowling attack. We'll talk a bit more about that in a moment and what that could mean for India and the rest of this tournament, depending on how bad that is for the India spinner. But difficult to see her in a great deal of pain on the pitch and then stretchered off in the end with an ankle injury, which did lead to quite a delay in the Netherlands innings as well. So some thoughts in a moment from Anisha Ghosh and Phoebe Graham on that and how that might affect India going forward in this tournament as they sit top of Group A. We're expecting a bit more reaction to come from down pitch side here at Headingley, with India having beaten Netherlands by 95 runs. Later on, we've got South Africa against Pakistan elsewhere in this group. That's the 6:30 game, and there will be commentary of that one to come for you across the BBC or wherever you're listening on the ICC app as well. See the Indian players going through their warm downs, and Harmanpreet Kaur coming across as well to get ready to conduct her post-match interview duties. But first of all, it will be the Netherlands captain, Babette
3: Deleda. Yeah, fantastic win by India, but there were sparks from the Netherlands. I've got their captain, Babette Deleda, here with me. Let's go back, Babette, to winning the toss, bowling first. What were your expectations and what did you make of the effort in the field?
5: I think India batted really well, especially up front. I think we had a great comeback with the ball because I think there were 100 after 10 overs and only scoring 210. I think on this flat wicket, I think we had a chance. We didn't quite get it right.
3: The catching, at least 4 catches going down, is that something that you had higher expectations of?
5: Yeah, I think our fielding can be a little bit better, especially the catching, as you said. I think also the bowling, we bowled quite a lot of extra, so that's all controllables, which we can work on and improve on for the next game.
3: From the good points, Dilanga seemed to have acquitted herself well with the ball.
5: Yeah, definitely. She has some great breakthroughs also in the first game, so it's really, I'm very pleased to see that.
3: And then the chase with the bat, how would you describe it?
5: I think we never really got going. We lost too many wickets on the way again, just in our in our first game. I think India bowled very well and very smart. They played clever cricket, which we can learn a lot from. So it's a great learning for us.
3: Yes, you just speak to that great learning, because it's the first time you two have clashed in women's T20 internationals, the third-ranked team on the table. What was this experience like, apart from the things we've spoken about before?
5: I think it's very special to play against India, as you said, a top team in the world, with our friends and family here in the stands. I think it's super special, and yeah, it's something I'll always remember.
3: All right, yeah, I had to intermingle with a few of the fans of the Netherlands there, and I can tell you it took some energy. All the very best as you go through the rest of this World Cup, and great to see the smiles on your faces and that of your fans.
5: Thank you so much.
3: All right, we'll get Harmanpreet Kaur to come in here with us. Harman, top of the table now, still early stage of this World Cup. How do you assess the way today went?
6: Yeah, I think we were really good with the bat. It wasn't that easy wicket, but I think the way Smriti and Shefali batted, gave us a very good platform. So I think credit goes to them the way they both batted today.
3: You talk about Shefali there as well. Smriti, we've already spoken of, but it's not surprising the work that she's doing with the ball to some. How do you assess and how do you see her future with ball? We know what she can do with the bat.
6: Yeah, I think she's someone who is really keen to ball, and she's always ready whenever team needed. And I think it's a great opportunity for her to keep bowling and, you know, keep giving us breakthrough. And hopefully, you know, in future, she'll become a great all-rounder.
3: Right. And so having done all of that, you had the sad news, Priyanka Patil going off the field. Is there any update on her injury situation?
6: Right now, I don't have clear update, but I think our medical team will clear on her status, how she's feeling right now.
3: As you look forward, you've got games against South Africa at the back end of the lead stage. You've got Australia. How close are you to where you want to be as a team now with those higher-ranked oppositions coming in?
6: I think we are in very good in situation, and I think whatever we wanted to achieve in these two games, we have done that, and hopefully, you know, we'll going forward also we'll play our best cricket.
3: I just want to pick your brain finally on the two seaming options that you used today and their development.
6: Yes, I think Kranti is someone who is always, you know, bowling for us, and Nandini is, you know, who has got very good experience from WPL, and she's using her experience here, and good to see that, you know, she is giving us those breakthrough in the power play.
3: Thank you very much for your time. Congratulations on being on top of the table at this stage. All the best for the rest of the tournament.
6: Thank you.
1: Thoughts there from both of the captains after that 95-run victory for India here today. Some final thoughts then. Phoebe, just to come to you on what Babette Delaide said, catches and extras, it could have made that score, it might not have changed the result of this game, but it just could have made that score look a little bit different from the India innings.
0: It could have. They could have tidied up their bowling innings that slight bit by working on the left-right-hand combination that really stung them in terms of the experience of bowling to the left-handed Smriti Mandhana and Shefali Verma when they were in opening the attack. I think the big word was learning. It's a huge learning curve and a steep learning curve for them playing against the third ranking ICC team in India and coming across some of the world's greatest teams that they'll be playing against. So yeah, it's going to be a steep learning curve for them, but I think also they've got the ability and capability to be a really great team.
1: And Anisha, we didn't get any further update on that injury to Shreyanka Patel there, but we saw how much discomfort she was in when she left the pitch on a stretcher, and we'll wait to see how that impacts both her tournament and India's tournament.
2: Yes, the good thing, the only perhaps positive thing to emerge out of that injury to Shreyanka Patel is the fact that India's next game is against South Africa on Sunday. So there are a few days that they'll get in Manchester. They leave for Manchester, I think, tomorrow. So yes, updates will be awaited from the medical team, and they have already had the injury of Pratika Rawal in a similar situation in the World Cup to deal with. So they're very equipped to get Shreyanka Patel out of it should her body assist. But in case they do not, I think there are enough spin bowling options in their ranks, especially somebody like a Radha Yadav, another left-arm spinner who was the substitute for Shreyanka today. We might see her slotted into the bowling attack, because India are heavily reliant on their spinners. And as Ian Bishop asked Harmanpreet in that post-match conference, that conversation, that yes, while there are seam bowling options, India will be backing their spinners to come to the fore.
1: It'll be interesting to see. A reminder, if you missed it earlier, more injury news. England captain Nat Sivabrant will miss the next couple of games from their point of view because of an injury to a calf. She retired out in last night's game. There were a couple of injuries as well in the Australian team. Phoebe Litchfield, one of those, missing out earlier in their 9-wicket win here over Bangladesh in the first game of the day here at Headingley. Following that, India winning by 95 runs against Netherlands. So India go top of the table, Group A. It's net run rate playing a part already in the early stages of this competition. So two games done here at Headingley. Comfortable wins for both Australia and India. Let's go over to Edgbaston now for the third game of the day. South Africa against Pakistan coming up for you. And there for us is Atif Nawaz.
7: Atif Nawaz alongside Henry Moran and Firdaus Munda. Thank you very much to our team at Headingley. Welcome to Edgbaston, where under cloudy skies, it is almost time for Pakistan against South Africa. It is match 11 for the Women's T20 World Cup. The two sides will be gathering on the boundary edge shortly, with Pakistan against South Africa, the latest fixture from Group 1. At the moment, it has to be said, the table does not make particularly pretty reading for these sides, who have both played one game and lost one game. South Africa heavily against Australia, Pakistan here against India on Sunday. By virtue of an inferior net run rate to the Netherlands, who have played a game more, they find themselves at the bottom of the pile. Just for the rest of the picture in Group 1, those wins for India and Australia today both see them on to 4 points. Bangladesh, meanwhile, are on 2 points, having played 2, 1-1 and lost one game. So we're underway at 6:30. We'll be heading out to the middle for the toss with Ian Smith shortly, but I'm very pleased to say alongside me Atif Nawaz and cricket writer and broadcaster Firdaus Munda. So representatives in both camps and work to do in both camps, Firdaus. Lovely to see you, first of all. Come on, then. What's the reaction been to that performance against Australia, which had its moments but ended up being quite a heavy defeat?
8: Well, thanks very much, Henry. I'd say the reaction from back home in South Africa has been pretty shocked, very disappointed with the team's performance, especially the fanfare with which they came into this tournament for the first time ever, really. South Africa favourites against Australia, at least that's what they called themselves. And then to lose in the fashion that they did, being bowled out for 107, their lowest ever total against Australia. That did not go down well. Within the team camp, though, they've said that they took some time to reflect and they've decided their mantra going forward is simplicity. They are just trying to do what needs to be done. But I think they're playing down what is really a tough, tough situation here. Not only do they have to beat India at the weekend, but they also have to beat everyone else and beat them soundly. And South Africa have got an uphill battle to climb here as they look to make the semi-finals and potentially a third successive final.
7: Well, we will get into all of that shortly, and I'll come to you in a moment, Artif, but let's go out to the middle for the toss. Ian Smith alongside the two captains.
9: Hugely important match this set, Edgbaston in this Group A fixture between Pakistan and South Africa. Of course, both sides really do need to win this after first round losses. Laura Vorpat will be captaining South Africa today. Fatima Sana will be captaining Pakistan, of course, and Trudy Anderson will represent the ICC as the match referee. Laura, you have the coin.
2: Tails.
10: Tails is the call. Tails.
11: We're going to bat first.
9: Come on in, Fatima. You've won the toss and you've decided to do what?
11: We're going to bat first because the conditions look like totally slow and the batting track, so we just want to play.
9: This is a ground that you've played on, of course, against India. What did you learn from that match?
11: I think the condition is very slow and the spinning track, so we just try to execute our better plans in that match and we will try to execute better plans.
9: The bowling and the fielding was quite good. Were you happy with that?
11: Yeah, but might be too good in the last. We have to improve in the last overs. And I think totally till the 15th over, we were very good. So we just need to improve in the last overs.
9: The record overall against South Africa is not too bad. So are you confident?
11: Yeah, totally confident.
9: 100%. Good on you. Have a good day.
11: Thank you.
9: I appreciate
11: Thank
9: it. Thank
11: good
9: you. Luck. Good luck. Welcome. And Laura, first of all, heartiest congratulations on your 100th match today. Very special occasion for you.
12: Thank you. Yeah, pretty special. I think to play 100 games for your country is amazing and really excited that I get to do it at World Cup.
9: Well, it's a crucial match for you, obviously. It didn't go well against Australia. What have you picked up from that performance?
12: Yeah, pretty big game for us. I think we tried to learn as much as from that game as we could and put it behind us at the same time. I think it's a totally new day today and we're definitely up for the challenge.
9: You've had a look at the pitch, I would imagine. It looks like it's had a bit of traffic, but it still looks pretty good.
12: Yeah, looks like a pretty good wicket. Probably would have had a bat first as well, just because it's been a couple of games played on it already. But I think it should be a pretty good wicket still.
9: Any changes from your first team?
12: No, we're unchanged.
9: All the very best. Have a good day. Enjoy the 100th.
12: Thank you.
9: Okay, that's the story from out here. Pakistan have won the toss and they've decided to bat first.
7: Oh, thanks to Ian Smith out there with the two captains. So, yeah, 100 internationals there for Laura Wolfart. What an achievement that is. So, Pakistan win the toss, elect to have a bat first. I suppose, given the nature of the surface, Artif, few surprises. They know this ground as well. They've been here in very recent times in that game against India. What's the reaction been to that defeat from Pakistan?
13: Yeah, I mean, obviously, there's been tremendous disappointment to the manner in which they lost, because I think the margin sort of flatters their opposition a little bit. There were large portions of that game where they were very competitive. I think both of the power plays, Pakistan would have been very pleased with the results. And they were sort of, they won the power play, both in wickets and runs, but they weren't able to execute at specific phases in the game, and that's perhaps what's prompted the two changes that they've made today, with Tuba Hassan and Idam Javed coming out in place of Tasmia Rubab, the fast bowler who goes out, and also Sirajuddin, the lower order batter who makes way. So Pakistan going in with 16, as many as 16 overs of spin, with just Fatima Sana being their fast bowling option. So, yeah, it's, you know, some might say it's a little bit reactionary to losing a big game, but you know, I think everybody that's sort of realistic about Pakistan understands that they're, you know, unlikely to go the distance in this World Cup. I don't think winning the World Cup is a realistic aim for them. For them, it's to show progress, to develop, to give the tougher teams a more competitive game and get a few results. And this is one that they'll definitely be eyeing up, because historically they've had a little bit of success against South Africa. They've lost every game they've played against them in a T20 World Cup, but other than that, they've had success against South Africa before. So they'll be motivated to come at this game quite hard.
7: How vulnerable are South Africa Firdaus. We've mentioned, as I welcome, by the way, our listeners around the world on the ICC digital app and our listeners on ABC Grandstand as well in Australia. Thank you for joining us. It's always lovely to have you as part of our broadcast here. What realistically, Firdaus, is going to be the sort of South Africa expectation coming into this one now?
8: Well, now they have to win and they have to

0: win as big as they can, because a net run rate of minus 3.25 and a match against India to come doesn't leave them in a good position. So though South Africa's last match against Pakistan, in fact Pakistan won that game in Benoni in February, but South Africa had already won the series by then. So I feel as though South Africa would think that they could beat Pakistan comprehensively. They've done so at every encounter at a T20 World Cup before, and I think they'll still have one eye on the weekend and India, and also if they have three eyes, another eye on the weather, because that, you know, nothing can go wrong for them from here, because so much went wrong in that opening
1: fixture. Well, what did go wrong? Go on. Talk us through it.
0: Mainly that they were very unsure of their batting lineup. So this number three position has been an issue for South Africa. They've been unsure of who they want to put in there, because Tasman Brits only has one score over 30 in her last eight T20 innings. So they were thinking about Danai van Niekerk, but she hasn't played for some time, and since coming back hasn't really shot the lights out. The other person they could use in that position, Marizaan Kapp, I don't know why they're not using her there. I think it could be a workload issue. You know, she has a history of illness. She also opens the bowling. So they've decided on Annerie Dirksen, who, it's not a bad choice. Annerie Dirksen's been a good number three, but to me, putting Nadine de Klerk in at number four, given that she is a better finisher than she is a stabilizer, is a poor decision.
1: Yeah, and it's one that you feel rather sort of exposes things to the potential for collapse. They do need to be careful and cautious of not allowing that to happen, because once the dominoes start falling in T20 cricket, it can all happen rather fast.
0: Yes, and I think it's just a case of her role isn't very well defined. I don't think Nadine de Klerk knows how to bat at number four. Of course she knows how to bat, but there's a couple of options. You know, they could look at young Kayla Rainico, who's down at number six and seven, and maybe put her a little higher up the order. I suppose they don't want to place that kind of responsibility on a young person.
1: Yeah, well, tell us a little bit about her, because she's a player that we won't be quite as familiar with.
0: Yeah, Kayla Rainico, the former South Africa under-19 captain, led them to the final at the 2025 Age Group World Cup in Malaysia, and she is known for being able to finish a game. South Africa needed six to win off the last ball in her first ODI against New Zealand in New Zealand. Kayla Rainico stood, she swung, she got six, they won the match. She's also got two player of the match performances in her first four T20Is, and those were against Pakistan, in fact, so she's got some experience against them, and I'm certain that we're going to see her bowl. She'll bowl some off-spin. I saw her yesterday in training, and she was one of those on the practice pitch.
1: Okay, interesting. So, a new face in the South African lineup. In the Pakistan lineup, we mentioned that a couple of changes: Iram Javed and Chuba Hassan. I mean, there is logic to it, Atif, but all round, compared to the India performance, there just has to be a little bit more resistance and resilience, it feels like.
2: It does. These two changes don't, like, I mean, they're not the kind of changes that inspire immediate confidence. They're both talented players. They've had their moments. But, I mean, Thuba on this tour, since they've sort of arrived to Ireland and England, she's only played a couple of games, and she was seven not out in one and went for 32 from three overs in the other without taking any wickets. So she hasn't exactly set things alight of late, as Thuba has said, even though she's a very talented leg spinner and somebody who's thought of quite highly within that sort of setup. Iram Javed, again, you know, hasn't had a mind-blowing sequence of results with the bat recently, but again, she's somebody who's considered to be a hard-hitting batter, so this is something that's being very heavily prioritized in the Pakistan team right now. Players who play at a strong strike rate, the pressure really, Henry, is going to fall to their sort of big stars again. It's Fatema Sana who's got to lead the way again. There's a lot of pressure on her, a lot of discussion about where she's going to bat. The card that I looked at, the team sheet suggested she would bat at seven, but I suspect she'll come in a lot higher than that. Again, Saadia Iqbal, former world number one in the rankings. I think she's world number two still, but she's going to have to sort of lead that slow bowling attack as well, with all of her experience up front. But when it comes to the batting, which is what Pakistan are doing first, it's really Muniba Ali they'll be looking at to give them the kind of start that they need. You know, she's an aggressive player, the only Pakistani player to have scored 100 in a T20 World Cup. She did that against Ireland in 2023, I believe. And, you know, of late, she just hasn't been able to find that same level of fluency. She was going through a phase in 2023 where she couldn't stop scoring 100. She scored like three of them in seven games. But subsequently, she's got not quite found that form. She's managed to hold on to a place at the top. Pakistan have left behind some high-profile batters in Pakistan. In fact, one of the former Pakistan women's coach Taufiq Umar tweeted out the other day that you know, the best Pakistani women's batter is currently watching the World Cup at home in Karachi or Lahore or wherever it is. He's referring to Sidra Amin, who's very decorated in the one-day international format, but thought of as being a little bit too slow perhaps for T20 cricket. But again, with performances like what they managed to conjure up against India, and to be honest, everything that preceded that against Scotland in the warm-ups, against Ireland in the West Indies in the

0: Tri-Nations tournament that they played, it's just not been a very promising sequence of results for Pakistan. So there's a reason why they're long outsiders in this. Even though they've managed to be competitive historically in the rivalry against South Africa, they're long outsiders in this particular match. Although, I tell you what's encouraging for them, they've got a lot of supporters who've turned up. I was chatting to Firdaus earlier. There's another, apparently there's another high profile game on in some other sport
1: so
0: later on
1: you
0: today.
1: Tell me.

0: With us, here we go. We'll let you have that. Producer Sal will be frustrated.
1: I'm honored.
0: But he's not here today. We've got producer Simon, so we're all good.
2: Here are the big flags that are familiar scenes in front of us at the ICC events, unless it's Ireland against Scotland, when they were very, very, very, very, very small flags, Old Trafford, because it was too windy.
1: These look very, very big, I have to say.
2: Don't they? I don't know how you pack them into an aircraft. I mean, presumably have to go through excess flaggage, I'd imagine. But
0: very good. That's...
2: like a bit of that.
0: That's
2: here
0: brilliant.
2: We go.
0: Clap. You've set a high bar there, Henry.
2: Yeah, there we go. Right. Carry on, everybody. The teams are walking out. Our two standing umpires, Kim Cotton of New Zealand, Anna Harris, the good doctor, Anna Harris of Great Britain. And we have our television umpire, Eloise Sheridan, today. So here comes the captain of South Africa, leading their side, number 14. For both captains, with Fatima Sana and Laura Wolfart leading out their sides. And we're not too far away from the start of play with Nadine de Klerk, I can see in there, and the rest of the South Africa side bedecked in their yellow and green. And we've also got Pakistan in all green as per usual. And we're pretty much ready for the anthems and ready to go here. At an Edgbaston that is happily dry and happily pretty warm as well. It's a nice evening. Right then, the sides are lining up and it's time for the national anthems of South Africa and Pakistan.

Well, two lovely national anthems sung heartily by the two sides, and there's a decent crowd in as well over in the Holly Stand. Lots of green shirts supporting Pakistan, one or two in the yellow T20 jerseys of South Africa. As the two sides make their way off the field, the trophy is collected by a gentleman in nice long shorts and white gloves, and the flags are being

0: folded up and heading to wherever they're stored. And Alex Hartley, World Cup winner with England in 2017, is alongside me. We made the journey up. We got a little road trip today.
1: We did indeed.
0: You were on the train, and then I picked you up at Oxford.
1: Yeah, I was on the train, and I thought, you know what, the train's no use, is it? So I jumped in your car, and I was a bit like, that's a little bit better. I can chat to you, talk some rubbish,
0: yeah,
1: and that's it.
0: Yeah, and that was it was jolly good fun. We talked some rubbish. We
1: didn't have any tunes on. Our tunes are a little bit different between.
0: We listened to Test Match Special.
1: Yeah, that's where I was going next. We listened to our colleagues, didn't we, over at the Test Match.
0: We did indeed. So if you want to follow that, by the way, where New Zealand are 271 for six, heading towards the close of play there at the Oval. That's available on Five Sports Extra and BBC Sounds. But every ball of every game of this tournament is also available for your delectation, enjoyment and pleasure. With the Test Match Special team right throughout the competition, building up towards that final on Alex Hartley.
1: The 5th
0: of July. Yes, indeed. And you mentioned that earlier because, I can't remember why, but we were talking about it being on the 5th of July. Something you were asked to do an event. And you said
1: an event the day after.
0: Ah, I see. There we go. Good story. I hope you enjoy that. So these two sides, they need a win. There's no question.
1: Yeah, they absolutely do. And for South Africa, it's a huge opportunity to really put their foot down, isn't it? And just show what they're about. Ishmael Kapp opening the bowling again for South Africa. It's so good to see. Lovely to see them back. Ishmael was quite expensive the other day when she was playing against
0: Australia.
1: For some reason, I've not written that they were playing Australia there. There you go. Now I have.
0: Your tables are a thing of wonder and beauty. You do it for the entire tournament. It's very clever. So you've got all of the players, and then you've got a little grid, and then all of the fixtures. You write down each of the sides, and then you can rub out when you've written that Pakistan were taking on South Africa, or South Africa were playing South Africa,
1: yep,
0: and then write that they're actually playing not against themselves, but against a different team entirely.
1: Yeah. Do you know what? Because I love writing things down, because if I just commentate a game or something, I don't really remember it, but if I write it down, I'll remember it. But I would have a million notebooks, because obviously you do men's white ball, men's test, women's 50 over, women's T20, so I'd end up with too many notebooks. So I've bought this electric one, and now next time we go and do a men's T20 World Cup, which will be in 4 minutes because there's always another one, I've got the notes from the last one.
0: It's a lovely old job. Well done, you. So we're ready to go. It is going to be Shabnam Ishmael, who spent some time away from the side but is back out of retirement and part of this side. We're pretty much ready for action, which is terribly exciting. And I'm looking forward to seeing what the... she's not going to open the bowling. We're going to see Marizanne Kapp, which makes a little more sense from the far end. We've got a slip in place. Two fielders on the leg side as Gulfer Rosa and Muneeba Ali open the batting for Pakistan. And as the clock ticks round to half past, inevitably.
1: Oh, there's a delay. Always a delay.
0: There's always a delay.
1: I don't think we've started on time once this World Cup.
0: Do you know what I think?
1: No, not once. It's past half past now.
0: I'm going to go through the two teams while we're waiting. Because we've got South Africa unchanged. Sinead Lees opens the batting alongside the captain, Laura Wolfart, playing match number 100. Anna Redirksen, Nadine de Klerk, Marizanne Kapp, Chloe Tryon, Kayla Danica, Sinala Jafta, the keeper, Shabnam Ishmael, Ayabonga Kaka, and Nonkululeko Mlaba. So that is the South African side. I'll bring you Pakistan in a moment. But we're ready to go here at Edgbaston. Play is the cry from umpire Anna Harris. And over the wicket from the city end comes Marizanne Kapp rushing in. Oh, big appeal for LBW straight away. They love it. Imploring umpire Harris. And will we go upstairs straight away? I think that pitched outside the line of leg stump.
1: Oh, they've gone upstairs.
0: Oh, they've gone upstairs.
1: I don't think this is out.
0: I don't think it's out. Didn't look right.
1: I think this is missing leg.
0: Oh, you think missing leg?
1: Yeah.
2: We have a player review for LBW.
0: Right.
2: Original decision is not out. I've checked the feet. It is a fair delivery. I'm looking at split screen here.
0: TV umpire is Eloise Sheridan, by the way, whose voice we can hear. Oh. Where it's pitched for me, I think umpire's cool, Alex.
1: Yeah, I don't think this one has much going for it, but Kapp is bowling towards us, so didn't get the best of views, did we?
0: And we've been wrong before. Rarely.
1: Not sure.
0: I reckon I'm right, though. She's not a tall figure, Muneeba, Ali.
1: I can see off stump.
0: She looks nervous.

0: Okay, ball tracking when available.
1: If available.
0: If available.
1: At this rate.
0: Here we go. Ball. Pitching in line.
1: Oh, wow.
0: She's out. First ball of the game. Umpire Harris is going to have to overturn that decision. And that is a big blow. Muneeba Ali out to the very first ball of the game. On review, LBW to Marizan Kapp. And it's 0-1, Alex Hartley.
1: Well, it's a great review, isn't it? You thought it was pitching outside. I thought it was missing leg, but a fantastic bit of bowling from Marizan Kapp. Slapping her straight on that front pad. First ball of the game. She's not looking to turn the ball into the leg side. She just misjudged it as Muneeba Ali. And that's a huge blow for Pakistan because she was going so nicely in the previous game as well. Got them off to a flyer. Marizan Kapp doing what she does best and taking wickets in the power play.
0: So, a perfect start for South Africa, who need a big win because they lost heavily against Australia. And the finalists from the last two competitions in 23 and 24 need to turn things around. So we're going to see Ayesha Zafar coming out at 3.
1: Do they need to turn things around, though? Or going into the tournament, you expect to lose against Australia? Do you know what I mean? So it's that's the one we're going to slip.
0: But I think there's losing, and then there's losing to such an extent your net run rate gets a whopping.
1: Yeah, so it's always how South Africa start in World Cups, isn't it?
0: I know, it's funny. They're slow starters.
1: Yeah, they're just...
0: Well, somewhere it's a bit like, you know, those of us that are morning people and evening people.
1: I am definitely not a morning person.
0: No, by virtue of the fact that you never actually see before midday.
1: No, my checkout was midday today, so I got up at 10 past 12.
0: Here is Kapp to the right-handed Ayesha, who's coming forward to push towards cover. It's a big cheer for bat on ball. Small mercies, I suppose. If you missed it last night, England beat Ireland, Sri Lanka beat New Zealand at the Aegeus Bowl, which was a thriller. We enjoyed that one.
1: Unbelievable game.
0: It was a good one, wasn't it?
1: Yeah.
0: Wonderful run chase.
1: And kind of puts New Zealand in a bit of strife.
0: Doesn't it? Reigning champions, of course. Marizan Kapp running in, slip in place. Forward, driving, nice looking shot. Could be trouble if the throw were to hit, it misses. And a little slow setting off from the non-striker's end was the opener goal for Rosa, but she... does eventually get home, and the throw in any case went to the other end, as we see Nadine de Klerk, who's become one of the world's premier all-rounders for me, Alex.
1: Yeah, one of the best finishers in the game now. I was actually chatting to Kate Cross about it the other days. We were talking about Richa Ghosh and how good she is at finishing, and Nadine de Klerk right up there.
0: This is onto the pads, whipped away, nice looking shot, but out only as far as the tall figure of Annery Dirksen, who is patrolling things at square leg alongside an even taller figure in the form of an enormous crane, which is doing some work. Why do cranes need to be so high? That feels like overkill to me.
1: That crane is unnecessarily tall right now, but I'm guessing at some stage it will need to be that tall.
0: Why? Again, going out to the leg side, out towards the deep, and there will be a single taken.
1: What is the function of a crane? To carry stuff?
0: Yeah, to move things around a building site.
1: So there you go, it might be lifting it from one side of that building site to the other, so therefore it has to go really high.
0: I remember having a real existential crisis once when I was looking at a crane. I was just sort of overlooking a cityscape, looking at a crane. Here comes Marizan Kapp, scores 3-1. She runs in, bowls her! Gets right through, 2 in the opening over. And South Africa are on top as there's a little look up the surface from Golfer Rosa as if to say, well, what's that done? Well, I'll tell you what it's done. It's bowled you. You've got to go. 3-2.
1: This is a great delivery from Marizan Kapp, who just gives Rosa a slight send-off. Just a little back to the dressing room love with a flick of the finger and points back to the dugout. But a great delivery from Marizan Kapp. Lovely seam position. It just nips back towards her ever so slightly. It's not done much. It's not done much at all. It's just a great delivery from Marizan Kapp, who, when her back's against the wall and when she's angry, she is such a good player.
0: She's terrifying.
1: She is terrifying.
0: I mean, you go back to that final of the first 100 when she just took a stack of wickets and won the game in about 10 minutes. It wasn't quite the spectacle, but it was thrilling. We're going to see Shabnim Ishmael, and if you want to see the wickets as they... as they happen across the tournament. The BBC Sport website and app has highlights right across the competition, which is well worth watching. And Pakistan fans have got rather glum faces. The drumming has stopped, and there's a gentleman with a Pakistan shirt on who's looking utterly disconsolate in the holly stand, given the start that we've seen.
1: I mean, South Africa's bowling attack is world-class, isn't it? You asked me yesterday, do England have the best bowling attack in this competition? And I said yes. South Africa's is right up there.
0: Gotta be.
1: I think they've obviously got Malaba as well. So the three of them, Cap, Ishmael and Malaba, world-class bowlers, is the rest of them. That I wouldn't class Nadine de Klerk as a world-class bowler. She's a good bowler, but I wouldn't say she's world-class.
0: Yeah.
1: She's more than a good bowler. She's a good bowler.
0: Shabnam Ishmael bowls. It's angled towards backward point. I've absolutely no idea what we're talking about. She retired from international cricket, Shabnam Ishmael, 2023, but has come back into South Africa colours, which is great to see. She's a thrilling bowler to watch. And a first ball of her over is a dot. So my thing with the crane.
1: Yes.
0: Because I figured you'd need a crane to put up a crane.
1: Yes.
0: So what was the first crane?
1: Yeah. Yeah. And how's that crane got there? Because it's not on wheels.
0: Let the crane take the strain. I don't know. 3 for 2. Here is Ishmael. Full delivery. It's pushed back towards Malaba, waiting at the edge of the circle. The left arm wrist spinner. No run.
1: Loads of energy, Malaba, in this game. Because she saved it all by getting up in the lift with us and going up one flight of stairs.
0: I wasn't going to reveal that. We were downstairs, and the entire South African contingent that we saw climbed the one flight of stairs to the dressing room.
1: The lift was there, and she went, might as well get in.
0: Yeah, I like that style.
1: She did a lipstick in the mirror, to be fair, so.
0: Running in is Ishmael. Fast right arm over, outside the off stump, and slashed down to where that fielder is perfectly positioned. Marizan Kapp in front of a deep third. Here we go. Thank you for those. This is the information I didn't really need. First known crane was the Shadouf, a water-lifting device invented in ancient Mesopotamia. So that's modern Iraq. And appeared in ancient Egypt. So they've been doing their thing. They've been breeding across the world ever since those days. How about that?
1: There you go.
0: Well, there we go. In comes Shabnam Ishmael, and clattered away through the offside for 4. Short, it was wide, and it's a good shot from Natalia Pave's first ball. Gets 4 runs, and the score 8 for 2.
1: Yeah, a little bit of extra pace there from Ishmael, but as you say, Henry, it was short, it was wide, it was outside the off stump. Doesn't matter who you're bowling at, what country they play for, whether they're opening bat, a tail ender, you get one of those, you're going to put it to the boundary.
0: Yeah, it was a filthy ball, really. The little off-cutter didn't really do the job because the placement wasn't right. I think full and straight's the way to go on this surface. But then what?
1: Did she go the off-cutter? It was 70 miles an hour still.
0: In comes Ishmael. That's a straight ball. That is quick. Well, that was the second quickest ball of the over. One ball left of it. 8 for 2, the Pakistan score. You're listening to Test Match Special over at the Oval. New Zealand put in by England a 278 for 6. 2 wickets for Sonny Baker on debut.
1: He's didn't get a wicket in his other debuts either, did he?
0: No.
1: This is his first international wicket today.
0: He's had a good day. Ishmael running in. That's pulled up towards Mlaba. And I say pulled, it's a sort of straight pull, a strapple. It's to the fielder at mid-on. And after 2 overs, it's 8 for 2. If you want to get in touch today, tms@bbc.co.uk on the email. Let us know where you might be listening. You might be down under, you might be overseas. Who knows? But do get in touch and let us know. Because Alex and I and Fados and Artif and producer Simon would all like to know what you're up to. I'm going to go through the Pakistan side because we haven't yet done that. Muneeba Ali, Golfer Rosa, Aisha Zafar, Iram Javedin. Into the side today in place of Syra Jabin, Natalia Pave, Alia Riaz, Fatima Sala, the captain, Ramin Shamim, Chuba Hassan's come into the side, the leg break bowler, Nashra Sandhu, and Sadia Iqbal. Here is Marizan Kapp, and with a delivery outside the off stump that is chased by Aisha, it goes through on the bounce to the keeper.
1: Missed out that.
0: A little bit.
1: Anna Harris umpiring.
0: Yeah.
1: Blows my mind because she's a full-time doctor.
0: It's unbelievable, isn't it?
1: She did a game the other day and then just went and did a night shift.
0: That's extraordinary. Cat bowls. That's a good shot. Just waiting, rocking back, cutting the ball down towards deep third where Ayabonga Kakau will field. And as a slingy throw comes in, a second run is taken. 10 for 2. I mean, that's serious work, isn't it?
1: That's having a proper job, isn't it?
0: Oh, yeah. Very. She's very intelligent, evidently.
1: Yeah.
0: But apparently you've got to be incredibly intelligent to be a cricket broadcaster.
1: Yeah, duh.
0: 10 for 2. Cap rushes in. Whipped away over mid-wicket. What a lovely pick-up and shot that is. Aisha Zafar just whipping the ball. That's not any bowler that you've just planted in front of square to the boundary. It's Marizanne Kapp, and now the drums are banging.
1: That's a beautiful pickup as well over mid-wicket. Marizanne Kapp doesn't really have a mid-wicket, but still she goes a little bit fuller here, and it's picked up beautifully by Aisha. She's left that region open for her to be tempted to play that shot because she's got a slip in play, so that fielder's got to come from somewhere. This time so well.
0: Cap running in once more. It's a straight delivery. Big appeal for LBW and given immediately. Straight away up goes the finger. Anna Harris pointing not just to give the dismissal but back towards the dressing rooms as if to say, on your way. They might review it. It was full. It was straight. It looked good. And Alex Hartley is already making the note in her notebook to say, that is out. We shall see.
1: Yeah, that felt a lot more out than that first one to me. Anna Harris didn't even think twice. The finger went straight up. It was fuller. It was quicker from Marizanne Kapp compared to the previous ball that got whipped for four.
0: We'll have a look at it. Unless she's hit it, and normally you would review it immediately if you thought you had. I don't think she has, no.
1: Boom.
0: Eloise Sheridan, we'll just check with Ultra Edge. That looks ultra out to me, Al.
1: Yeah. That is very, very out, isn't it?
0: That's out, out. Full, straight, cannoning on to leg stump there. You lose the review as well. So, Aisha, 9 from 10. Pakistan, 14 for 3. I like the way Anna Harris points towards the dressing room.
1: Bit like Marizanne Kapp when she just gave Aisha another send-off. It's two in two for Marizanne Kapp. Yes, she's got three. For the first one, she didn't bother with the send-off. Second two, I don't know what the batters did to her. Well, I know what Aisha did. She pummeled her over mid-wicket for four.
0: Yeah, big mistake.
1: Yeah, you don't want to be doing that.
0: You won't like me when I'm angry. 14 for 3, and Wahab Riaz is looking increasingly frustrated. There was a number of drops and misfields the other day which seemed to cause him immense frustration, and he won't be feeling an awful lot better at the fact that Pakistan have lost three wickets inside of three overs.
1: Are they going backwards, or is everyone else just getting so much better?
0: Well, this is an interesting question. I think there was a
1: bit of both.
0: Maybe a bit of both.
1: So obviously I remember 2016 because we played against Pakistan, and then I remember seeing them a few years later and their fielding had gotten so much better and their bowling had gotten so much better. It felt like they had a few batters, and then they've had a couple of retirees. And
0: yep. Yeah. Jacob Bethel's taken a couple of wickets, by the way, for England today. 280 for 7 New Zealand at the Oval. Today at the Test, will be available for you to watch.
1: As in catches?
0: No, as in bowling.
1: His left arm spin.
0: Yep.
1: Nice.
0: 14 for 3. Two balls left to the third over. Marizanne Kapp. The far end of the ground is going to come walking towards us. And there's a little angled shot down to Malaba at short third. Been a good over this bar the 1-4.
1: Been a great start, hasn't it, for South Africa. Not good for the Pakistan fans that are here in the stadium. Smallest crowd we've had so far.
0: Here, yeah, but
1: but I feel like, as a whole.
0: Maybe. There was 5,000 at the GS for West Indies, New Zealand. Outside the off stump again, run down towards short third. No run, end of the over, 3 gone, 14 for 3.
1: I didn't see that one, to be fair. That was not my on my duty to watch that one. We're talking about the World Cup after

0: every game, so you can't follow every game.
1: Well, no, you can't follow every game.
0: You
1: well,
0: try. Mm-hmm. Try.
1: You give it a whirl. Again.
0: Yeah, I've followed both this morning, to be fair.
1: Yeah, there you go. So, 14 for 3 as Edgbaston, which City of Birmingham, I don't think, gets the credit it deserves for its greenery.
0: Yeah, it's not somewhere I think of being green.
1: No, you always think of it as being, you know, you think Peaky Blinders.
0: Cobbles.
1: Yeah.
0: Yeah.
1: But there is, all around this ground is verdance and beauty, I would say. Greenery and beauty. No?
0: Yeah. It's got a lovely church spire.
1: A lovely red brick church, yeah.
0: Yeah.
1: We've got the red brick houses.
0: Covered by the nice green trees.
1: I can see the mailbox in the distance. The big
0: building.
1: The shopping centre, yeah. That's less good.
0: I can't see that one.
1: Can't see New Street from here. We're going to see a change in the bowling. Ibonga Kaka, right arm over, is going to bowl a ball which is nicely pushed off the back foot towards cover point and fielded no run.
0: Interesting, Ishmael only bowling the one over. I felt like she just, back end of that over, she just got into it, you know?
1: I'm with you. 14 for 3 still. Here comes Ibonga Kaka. Blade on! Gone! 14 for 4. Natalia's gone. Chopping onto the stumps. Maybe the slow pitch threw the shot too quickly. Now Pakistan falling in a horrible heap here. What a start this has been with the ball for South Africa. 14 for 4. Might be a no ball. They're checking.
0: Well, this will be a big blow for South Africa if it is a no ball. It's a lovely seam position. The ball just nips back ever so slightly. Might stay a little bit low. And Natalia trying to heave the ball into the offside. Just loses her shape. And a big inside edge onto the stumps.
1: I can't quite tell what's happening. I think the umpire is calling on somebody for maybe a bit of treatment, possibly. What's going on here, Al? Umpire's coming together.
0: They're just taking drinks, aren't they?
1: Well, they might be, but you're
0: Natalia's walked off.
1: Oh, yeah. She was definitely out.
0: Yeah.
1: So the wickets have fallen. Muniba Ali, first ball of the game on review, LBW. Golfer Rosa, bowled for 1. Ayesha Zafar, out LBW for 9. And now Iram Jalla, forgive me, Natalia Parvez, gone 4 from 5, playing on. So
0: it's been so frantic, I've not been able to...
1: Your notes haven't kept up. Iram Javed comes in at 6.
0: Yeah, this could be not a great game for the World Cup. We've had some belters, some rip
1: snorters.
0: I actually think Netherlands pushed India a respectful way today in their game. They didn't fall in a heap. But this game, for me, was the game of the day.
1: Yeah, and me.
0: Felt like it should be the closest of the games.
1: It felt like we might have a little bit of a nip tucker. It might be sort of really, yeah, sort of quite a close game. But I mean, they're doing what the dreams are made of from that run rate, South Africa.
0: Yeah, absolutely. Do we know what the lowest score is? I'm guessing it'd be about 30 odd. Fidos is nodding and she's being my hero.
1: Oh, well. She's doing that work. I'm not sure she'd be doing it if the game was going the other direction, possibly, with quite such enthusiasm. Outside the off stump, punched through the offside. Lovely shot, that. And that is punched away. Iram's first ball goes to the boundary square on the offside off the back foot. That's great batting. 18 for 4.
0: Yeah, it's a short, wide ball as well. It's the one you want when you first get to the crease, isn't it? And Iram says, thank you very much. Yes, the offside field is up. But she manages to get that in front of point for 4. Ooh, it is by Pakistan.
1: Right.
0: Oh, this is all Pakistan's lowest total, sorry. 56.
1: Oh. Kaka. Outside the off stump again. That's not as straight as she would have wanted it, but it's only chopped without timing to a very happy captain who rubs the ball with glee.
0: I always have... Or a wolf, aren't I? Great respect for somebody that can navigate ESPN Crick Info like Fidos just did, because every time I want to search something, I don't know where to start, what to type in, how to use the filters.
1: Well, I should say, Other stat services are also available should you want to try those as well.
0: I can't do any of that. It's meant to be the most simple.

0: all in it?
1: Well, I don't know. Others might be equally so. Kaká outside the off stump. Oh, I thought I heard two noises. Did you?
0: I thought I did as well. I thought, oh, no, it must have just been the ball slapping the gloves.
1: Yeah, that sound of that little slap can sometimes just sound like the, if it hits the webbing, it can sound a little bit like an edge. As the keeper up to the stumps. Kaká, such a good bowler, long sleeves, just bustling pace, up and down, hard to get away. And straight ball is driven. Lovely shot, that. It's going to bring four more, you know. That's a great piece of timing. Straight bat, hold the pose, see you later. 22 for four after four.
0: Yeah, eight runs coming off that over as well. The two boundaries. Finishing with a lovely straight drive back down the ground. Just a little bit too full from Kaká. A half volley, and Iram just leans on her bat, pushes it down the ground for four, and a lovely over there for Pakistan.
1: By the wicket, it's been their most productive over. Has to be said, things are looking a little bleak, but they do at least have a batter that has scored eight from four. As we'll see from the far end, Marizan Kapp continuing. And they do this quite often, South Africa. And actually teams that include Kapp, because her big threat, her big weapon can often be the swinging ball. And so while that ball is still fresh, she is very effective.
0: Yeah. Well, she's got three for.
1: Yeah. Three for nine so far from two overs. Ooh, and it's nearly four for, because the ball goes agonisingly close to the outside edge.
0: Yeah, just move back in towards the left-hander at the last minute there.
1: So, the desperate cry of Pakistan's Zinzabad goes around.
0: Please.
1: Please, come on. Running in again. Marizan Kapp from the far end. The city end of the ground is again drawing the false shot from Shamim, who is none from four.
0: Keep the stumps in play for me, Marizan Kapp.
1: I agree with you.
0: She's had two LBWs and a bold. So the wide outside the off stump tactic, I think, just go nice and straight here.
1: So 22 for four into the fifth over. We're going to see a change of angle from Marizan Kapp. We've got a slip in place, and she's going to come round the wicket. There's a fielder in the deep. As we're still in the power play overs at deep mid wicket, quite square on, backward square. And again, beats the outside edge. Is there a hole in that bat? Made of Swiss cheese, possibly. And Shabnim Ishmael's got a hand on her head.
0: Shamim is a second too late playing the ball, it seems. It won't actually be a whole second, but feels like that, you know?
1: Mm. Footwork has not been optimal, I think it's fair to say, so far. 22 for four. Three balls left of the fifth over. As Kapp comes in round the wicket once again to the left-handed Shamim, who does get bat on it this time. He plays it very nicely indeed to the boundary for four. Piercing that gap between backward point and short third. It's beautifully placed. It's a really good shot, that. 26 for four.
0: There's only so many times you can go short and wide outside the off stump without a top middle order saying thanks for that. That was the fourth ball in a row, wide outside the off stump. Yes, she's got a slip in play. Yes, she's got a short third, a backward point and a point. I just think the tactic's slightly wrong here from Marizan Kapp. Watch her get caught somewhere now in that region.
1: Yeah, I imagine so.
0: Yeah.
1: Two balls left of the over. Kapp running in again. Peering from behind umpire Anna Harris now. It's a straighter ball, but too straight, if you see what I mean. It goes down the leg side. The radar readjusted. The pace taken off it, but the angle not right. 27 for four.
0: Yep, she's going to have to bowl that one again. I don't mind it, though, as a variation. Take the pace off. She tries to go straight at the stumps.
1: Well, the wickets that have fallen to Marizan Kapp have all been on the stumps. Out of five deliveries, she's bowled on the stumps. Three have yielded wickets. She comes in again. This is clattered into the turf and will be stopped in the offside. And there is no run. 27 for four. Pakistan currently going at 5.59, which is not a terrible run rate. The problem is it's a terrible number of wickets in the column from their perspective.
0: But they were 14 for 4.
1: So, yeah, every little helps.
0: Partnership of 13.
1: You take that, this point. Take anything.
0: Try and get a partnership of 20, then 25, then 30.
1: And away you go, yeah.
0: And next minute, you've got 130 on the board, you've got it 7 and over, and you've got South Africa 4 down in the power play.
1: I'm calling full straight LBW this ball, Alex. I just fancy that's she goes over the wicket once again. Marizanne Kapp. She's in. Nope, not a bit of it. It's driven to the offside. Wonderful fielding. That's leading by example from Laura Wolfhart, who ends up in a cloud of dust on a used wicket end here at Edgbaston under bluish skies now. Actually, it's a rather pleasant evening. 28 for 4, 5 overs gone. Alex Hartley, World Cup winner 2017. Is going to be joined in just a moment by Atif Nawaz.
0: Perfect start for South Africa and the South African fans around in this stadium. And Pakistan losing 4 very, very quick wickets. Muneeba Ali, first ball of the game, LBW. Marizanne Kapp on review. It was a great review because I thought he was missing leg. Henry thought it pitched outside leg and Anna Harris thought it wasn't out. But Marizanne Kapp convinced Laura Wolfhart to go upstairs and it had everything going for it. Pitched in line. Impact in line, hitting leg stump, and a brilliant bit of cricket from Marizanne Kapp. And Pakistan, although they're not bottom of this table, South Africa technically are, not got off to a great start here.
2: They haven't. Hello, Alex. How are you?
0: I'm very well, thank you, Tiffers. Nice to have you back.
2: And you, mate. And you. It's been a while. And it's nice to be hanging out in the UK. Here's Shabnam Ismail in, driven off the back foot, but straight to backward point by Ramin Shamim. And there is no run. And yeah, you're quite right. It's been a poor start, really, from Pakistan. They've got a huge turnout here today by their standards. There's a few things happening in the world of sport today, so I thought we might get a low turnout. But there's actually like an encouraging number of fans here today, I would say, at Edgbaston. On Sunday, they were massively outnumbered by the Indian fans, of course. 18,000-plus people turned up here. I reckon about 17,500 were India fans. As the next ball turned just behind square on the leg side by Shamim. They're looking for a second. It's not there. They settle for the one. 29 for 4. Yeah, 18,000 plus fans here on Sunday. It was a record-breaking day.
0: Looked an amazing crowd.
2: It was. It was. The India fans turned up in force and their team put on a performance for them as well. And
0: The game was closer than the scorecard suggested, though.
2: Yeah, Pakistan were ahead in both power plays. You know, yeah. They had a very good performance in their own power play with the bat. And obviously, with the ball, they managed to take a few early wickets and keep India on a leash. But then Harmanpreet and Smriti took over as Ismail in again on a good length, pushed to mid-on. There is no run. It was a big moment, really. There's a chance dropped at mid-on off Harmanpreet and then she really made them pay for it with the bat. And then that penultimate over went for 23 runs. And in the end, it was just always going to be too many runs for Pakistan to chase, upwards of 170. And this is a match that would have looked for a big performance so far. It's been all South Africa. Ismail in again, driven nicely by Irem. Half stopper, extra cover. It's a bit slow going. There's a chance for a run out. Oh. I think she's gone. Non-striker, really slow to respond. And I think she's long gone here. I don't even think they're going to need the TV umpire. I think she's been given out by the on-field umpire. Pakistan have now lost a fifth wicket in the power play. An excellent piece of fielding. It initially started, actually, with a half stop, where the ball was parried to mid-off. The throw came in from Nadine de Klerk. And she rightly went for the keeper's end. Irem Javed was slow to get going from the non-striker's end. Put in the full-length dive, but it was way too late. She was out by miles. And I beg your pardon, I think it's actually Ramin Shamim who was run out. The scoreboard here has got a few gremlins right now, but it's Ramin Shamim who's gone for 6 off 10. Just managed to find the boundary in one of the last few deliveries after really struggling. Pakistan in all sorts of trouble here. There's a lot of enthusiasm from their fans in Edgbaston, but they haven't been given very much to cheer about. 29 for 5 of 5.4 overs. And South Africa are roaring back into this World Cup after that disappointing performance against Australia. They've come back very strongly here, Alex. They mean business.
0: Yeah, Shamim absolutely fuming there. Turns to a partner and says, what are you doing? Well, there was a bit of yes, no, maybe. And I think there were half a dozen of one to six of the other, to be honest with you.
2: Like, Irem set off straight away, and then Ramin sort of was ball-watching a little bit. Now, one of the first things they teach you when you get into your cricket coaching is the call is usually to the... If the ball is in front of square, the call belongs to the striker. And she started running off immediately, so I don't know if Ramin Shamim has a case there. She was ball-watching, she was slow to respond, and in the end, she was short of her ground. And now Pakistan are in a really, really dire situation. They've still got Fatima Sana to come, although she herself didn't have a great game against India, dismissed for a three-ball duck in that match. And it's Alia Riaz, who's the new batter, who's come in, playing as a specialist batter nowadays for Pakistan. So Wahab Riaz, the coach, cutting a really, really despondent figure at the moment. My goodness, he looked like he just got out in the middle and just was walking off.
0: There's a bigger picture, because every time Pakistan lose games and don't do well, somebody loses a job.
2: Yeah.
0: Genuinely, every time in Pakistan. You know, a head coach loses a job, a coach goes, so he's probably thinking, geez, my neck's on the line as well here, girls.
2: I'll tell you what, I get the feeling there's a few people refreshing their CVs at the moment in Pakistan as this tournament goes on. Maybe updating the pages of a certain social networking website, which is about getting jobs. Apparently, there might be more of them available than one. I'm not going to name it, just in case. But Shabnam Ismail, back in this side, reversing a retirement, looking really, really good.
0: Yeah.
2: Since she's come back, doesn't really look like she's missed a step. Looks like retirement, like temporary retirement, seems like they're pretty good for your form.
0: Yeah, well, everyone should just temporarily retire to refresh the brain.
2: You could do that, Ali. You could come back from your temporary retirement.
0: Absolutely not. Shabs has carried on playing cricket. She's gone around the world and earned some cash.
2: Oh, you know, I'm just saying.
0: Nah. Nah, I'm not. There's not.
2: I tell you what. There's a gig there. Listen, I was talking about refreshing CVs, Al. You could do worse than coach a certain team that's batting right now. I'm just saying.
0: I'd be that batting coach the way they're going.
2: Well, it's going very poorly for Pakistan. Alia Riaz, the latest batter out in the middle, 5 wickets down, with 2 balls still to come of the power play. Here's Shabnam Ismail into Alia Riaz, who's cramped for room there. Gets a little under edge. Irem Javed, the non-strikers, was halfway down the pitch. Alia didn't know anything about it. Luckily for the Pakistani batters, the ball went into sort of a bit of a no-man's land in the onside, and there wasn't any trouble. But they look far from settled at the moment, these two Pakistani batters.
0: Yeah, a little extra pace maybe from Ismail and Kap. Ismail in particular. We all know that she at one stage was bowling at 76 miles an hour. She's dipped in form, not dipped in form, dipped in speed as she's got older.
2: Is Ismail in again? So another back of a length delivery, good pace and just pushed defensively into the offside. And there is no run. Wow, how's that for the last over of a power play? Just a 1 run from it and a wicket. Well, it's a run out, in fact. And Pakistan finished the power. We were talking about power plays. They had 2 good power plays against India. Well, they've had an appalling power play here against South Africa. 29 for 5 for South Africa. That is a dream comeback after that game against Australia. As Marizan Kap, 3 overs, 3 for 15. At this point, normally, Alex, in these games, we see the players take a drink, don't they, in this World Cup? They usually have a drinks break after the power play, but that's not happening here.
0: No, because they had it when they got the wicket.
2: Oh, yeah, good point. Yeah, there we go. That makes sense. There have been quite a few of them, to be fair. Lots of breaks in play. The lights are on here as well at Edgbaston. It's still quite sunny. I don't know if they're completely necessary, but I'm sure it's a timed thing. Floodlights on, people out for a nice evening of cricket here at Edgbaston. Beautiful cricket ground. There's a little bit of a construction site on one end where they're building a hotel. I saw the blueprints for it. It looks really exciting. I did a digital walkthrough of the hotel. It was really, really fun. It's a different franchise of hotel than the ones at Old Trafford and at Southampton. And it looks good. Looking forward to seeing it done. Malaba in for her first over. It's been chipped up in the air down towards long on. Just be a single this time for Irem Javed. She moves on to 9 off 7, 30 for 5 for Pakistan after 6.1.
0: I'm intrigued what brand it's going to be now.
2: I'll tell you off air, there's one of them in Birmingham City Centre where I'm pretty sure we've stayed at some stage. We don't stay there nowadays. Now we stay at the really cheap ones. Here's Malaba. Oh, she pulls out of that one to Zalia Riaz. Something behind the bowler's arm, I think, just distract. Actually, I think it was just her own hair. on that occasion that distracted her. She's flicked it behind herself and she's ready now. Malaba in. Another flight delivery. Beautiful bit of turn and bounce for Malaba. That ball turns past the outside edge through to the keeper. And Alia was... well, she didn't know too much about that.
0: Great delivery from Malaba. As you said, takes the pace off, flights it up above the batter's eye line, and it pitches on middle stump and turns right past the off stump.
2: Really, really lovely piece of drift, and she's got a slip in place as well at the moment. A deep fielder's square of the wicket. There's a long on back as well, and a deep backward square leg. I like this from South Africa, putting the slip in, put pressure on the new batter. Those zing bills have been messing up a lot this tournament.
0: Do you know, we were talking about my new notebook and how it's great because I don't need all the other notebooks. It's frozen. I can't write on it.
2: No.
0: And I can't reset it. And it's not responsive.
2: Well, why don't you use your mobile and Google what you do when it freezes? Because there must be some kind of...
0: I have. I'm going to have to borrow your laptop when we're not on air together.
2: Yeah, of course you can. Of course you can.
0: Oh, no.
2: Is it really...
0: Got to charge it for an hour.
2: Wow.
0: Can't be that hard.
2: No, surely not.
0: Surely not.
2: Well, there's a break in play here at the moment because the bells have malfunctioned. And I can see a lot of the South African players just running off towards one side of the ground just to grab a little bit of extra hydration.
0: Like... Cricket's slow enough as it is. Never used to be, but with all the adverts and the breaks, let's have two drinks break.
2: I'll tell you what, Alex. I mean, this is giving you a chance to have a little bit of a moan, actually. There's a few things that just haven't worked as well as they should during this World Cup.
0: Yep.
2: It's been appalling, really. Like, why? There's been some of the referrals that have taken a very, really, really, really long time. And I understand that technology isn't perfect, but, like, you know, just following the men's test a little bit earlier on Test Man Specials, listening in, all the third umpire decisions were done inside like a minute, minute and a half. You know, they had their ultra edges loading up. They had all that stuff. It was just seamless, the way cricket should be, the way this is supposed to be integrated. And there's been so many instances in this World Cup of this stuff slowing down. It's hopefully something that will be looked into.
0: And where's the stump engineer here? I mean, I know Anna Harris is a woman of many, many talents, but...
2: Should maybe a spare box of bells?
0: Electrician? I don't think she is.
2: Well, we're still waiting for this bell to be replaced or fixed or what have you, so there's a big delay out in the middle. The sun's come out in the meantime, and fans are having fun. They're being put on the big screen here at Edgbaston, floating their flags and waving and all that kind of stuff. I know there's a school that's taken a trip here as well today. A lot of big sort of Pakistani diaspora community here in Birmingham, so they've turned out in good number. And they were hoping for a better performance than this, but right now they find themselves 30 for 5. Reminder, both these teams currently sitting at the bottom of the table in Group 1 this World Cup. There's two groups of six teams, Group 1 and Group 2. England sitting at the top of Group 2 with two wins from two matches. Today, India took the top place in this group with their second win in their second game against the Netherlands. It was a relatively comfortable win, although there was a spirited chase from the Netherlands. They didn't collapse as perhaps some expected them to. Australia have two wins from two as well. Bangladesh, who play Pakistan next, they've got one win and one loss so far. Already two favourites emerging from this group. That's India and Australia. Before the tournament, I think you'd have Australia and... India and South Africa probably neck and neck for that second spot in this group. But with the way that first match has gone, South Africa needed to up their performances, and they certainly have so far today.
0: Yeah, the perfect start for them, really, isn't it? It's, you know, I think going into the game against Australia, they would have expected to lose. Not expected to lose, but, you know, it's one of those where you go, oh, well... It's a game that everyone's expecting. No, yourselves don't expect you to lose, is what I'm trying to say. But we were all thinking it would happen. I don't think they were thinking it would happen in the manner that it did.
2: Yeah.
0: It was a bit of a hammering, really, from Australia, who are dominant, have been dominant, will always be. But not forgetting they haven't got through to the last couple of World Cup finals.
2: Yeah, it's been a few surprises in those last couple of World Cups. New Zealand, the defending champions here, they've already lost their opening two games. Second match against Sri Lanka was an absolute thriller. Probably my game of the tournament so far, New Zealand versus Sri Lanka. was Nilakshika Silva, who scored 54 not out in that game from 37 balls to help take Sri Lanka to a famous 5-wicket win with 2 balls remaining. And New Zealand currently sitting second from bottom in Group 2. Remember, defending champions. Scotland find themselves in the dizzying heights of second place in Group 2. We were going to get Firdaus Mundo on at the end of this over, but it's been such a long break for this bell. We're going to give Alex Hartley a break, get Firdaus Mundo on, and she can tell us more about this fantastic performance from South Africa. Just as you're getting a headset on, what an occasion this is for Laura Wolvaart as well. I mean, we saw her receive a special shirt with 100 on the back of it, because this is a 100th T20 international for South Africa. And it was clearly an emotional moment for her as well. Even at the toss, she was sort of a little, you know, just holding it together a little bit. What a player she's been for South Africa and indeed world cricket.
3: Yeah, absolutely. Laura Wolvaart given her shirt by Marizane Cup.

0: thought that captaining would affect her batting, so Laura took over from Sune Lys after the 2023 T20 World Cup, and Lys herself was an interim captain, taking over from Dane van Niekerk, who didn't make that squad because she failed the fitness requirements. A little known fact, it's also Sune Lys's 300th international across all formats for South Africa today, so she didn't get a special cert, but she's also celebrating a milestone of sorts. And I just think Laura, she's one of those people, you know, who you get really annoyed at because she just does everything. She's a straight A student. She was accepted into med school. She's now got a Bachelor of Science, so she could still go to med school if she wanted to. She plays the guitar. She sings. She was the head girl.
1: She's only 24.
0: She's 24. I mean, what can this woman not do? And she was also the leading run scorer in the last three ICC events. So that tells you a lot about the talent she's got. She's immensely talented.
1: That's too much stuff, if I'm honest. I think you're being a bit greedy, Laura. You got to leave some things for the less capable people.
0: But she doesn't bowl, so I guess
1: That's it. No bowling. No bowling whatsoever.
0: She is an exceptional fielder in the covers, right? You've seen some of the stops, some of the catches that she's taken.
1: Right, here we go. Here we go, by the way. It's only taken 10 minutes, but we finally managed to get the zing bells working. Hallelujah. It really is quite shocking that it's got to this, but
0: it's like circuitry and all that stuff, isn't
1: it? I mean, just a spare pair. It can't be that difficult. Anyway, Malaba in short and cut nicely by Alia Riaz out towards the deep extra cover sweeper with a single to get things back underway. Pakistan 31 for 5 of 6.3 overs. A reminder, they won the toss and opted to bat first and then proceeded to lose 5 wickets in the power play. It's been a dominant performance from South Africa so far. Malaba in again, flighted delivery. Down the track comes Irem and drives nicely, but only as far as mid-off. There is no run. And they really needed this, South Africa, as well, didn't they? Like Firdaus, they needed to remind everybody after that first game. Again, Alex was saying, you know, we expect people to lose to Australia. Of course we do. But at the same time, South Africa, they wanted to sort of reassert their position in world cricket. Malaba in again, and that's defended into the offside, no run.
0: You know, two things about that. The first one is I actually think they expected they'd beat Australia, given what happened at the last T20 World Cup. And, you know, there's a hype machine when you beat India 4-1 at home, and people just expected more from South Africa. The second thing is everything they do from this point could still amount to nothing unless they beat India this weekend, and I'm going to say that over and over again.
1: Malaba in, down the track comes Irem. She skied this ball up in the air. It's going to drop safely.

0: very lackluster performance thus far from the Pakistani batters. I think it's still a very good batting wicket here at Edgbaston. Hasn't changed that drastically.
1: I tell you, we spoke to the Pakistan batting coach, Imran Farhat, to former Pakistan international, and he's their batting coach at the moment. I was surprised to learn he'd only played 7 T20Is for Pakistan.
0: Yeah, I think he played in the era just before T20s became a mainstay. But famously, Imran Farhad played do you remember the ICL?
1: I do remember
0: the Indian Cricket League that preceded the IPL. So he played in that. His Ayabonga Kaka into the attack again for a second over. Imran pushes the ball down to long on for a single, 33 for 5. Yeah, he played in that Imran Farhad. His brother, Humayun Farhad, was also quite a decent player. But the batting coach job in this team is one that's going to be under increasing amounts of scrutiny. I think it used to be somewhere, it might be a bit harsh here, but it used to be somewhere where you could hide personnel, but you can't anymore. Like, everybody here is going to be under intense scrutiny.
1: Yeah, I mean, he was talking particularly about power hitting and about how Pakistan don't mind losing a few wickets. I mean, 5 is far too many.
0: Here's Ayabonga Kaka into Ali Riaz, who turns this ball towards mid-wicket. Oh my god, there's going to be another run out here. Non-striker's end, direct hit, and she's gone. Iram Javed has been run out at the non-striker's end. She was always looking really shifty at the non-striker's end. Alia Riaz had turned the ball straight to the fielder at mid-wicket. There never really was a run there. Iram found herself halfway up the track, needlessly, and Pakistan lose a sixth wicket. South Africa, well, when they're not putting in a terrific performance, they're having wickets handed to them at this point. 33 for 6, Pakistan, off 7.2 overs. Really, really diabolical cricket, that, from Iram Javed and Alia Riaz. And really, Pakistan as a whole today.
1: Yeah, that was not good at all. Ali Riaz, you can see, absolutely frustrated with the speed at which her partner came towards her. She's yelling at her and almost giving her a send-off herself as Iram Javed leaves the field. Kayla Rainica, the one who fired in that throw, one of three champion javelin throwers in the South African squad. We've got Kayla Rainica, Tasman Brits not playing today, and Nadine de Klerk. And Rainica was, in fact, the under-15 champion. She threw a 65-meter throw, which is apparently very far.
0: Yeah, it's very far.
1: It is far,
0: it's like
1: the size of the straight bound.
0: Yeah,
1: boundary,
0: for sure.
1: So it is pretty far.
0: It would be nice to hit that for six. Yeah, you take a 63-meter six for sure. Right, it's Fatima Sana, Pakistan's captain.
1: Far too low.
0: Well, maybe today. Yeah, I don't know. I mean, there's been a whole campaign to get her batting higher up the order. But, I mean, even if she was batting like 4 or 5, she'd

0: Who was that out there?
1: It's Annerie Dirksen out there. Yeah. Young, enthusiastic, playing with her heroes. Marizan Cup was one of those that she loved when she was growing up. You know, Annerie Dirksen grew up without a television set.
0: Wow. Well, I tell you what, that was a superb piece of fielding. They've just double-checked it on the TV umpire and confirmed that that was a safe stop. As you say, threw herself at the ball across the surface. It is one of the nicer surfaces to throw yourself across, I have to say. But it's very lush on the outfield. Here's Aya Bongakaka into Fatima Sada, who defends that ball in the classical manner to mid-off. There is no run. 36 for 6 Pakistan of 7.4.
1: So Dirksen actually read about the South African women's team in something that not all of our listeners may have heard of, a magazine.
0: Ah, yes, okay. I know, those used to be a thing, right? Yeah.
1: They were a thing once.
0: You'd get them before you got on aeroplanes and things like that.
1: Sometimes they'd get delivered to your house.
0: No way.
1: That's even when we had a postal service, which we don't have anymore in South Africa.
0: Kaka into Fatima, who defends the ball back to the bowler. There is no run. So she read about the South African team in a magazine.
1: Yeah, she read about them in a magazine, having not known that there was a women's cricket team. She was into all sorts of sports growing up in the town of Oudtshoorn, which is in the West Coast, and she grew up on a farm. They didn't have electricity. They had a generator where if the kettle went on, another piece of equipment had to be turned off, so it was all quite rudimentary.
0: Aya Bongakaka in once more. Fatima Sana gets an under edge back to the bowler. Not a very convincing shot, but another good over from a South African perspective. Just the 4 runs and another run out coming off it. 36 for 6 after 8 overs. Pakistan in all sorts of trouble, but South Africa, cock a hoop. Right, so Annerie Dirksen had to... She lived in a house where if you wanted farmhouse where if you wanted to use the toaster, you had to turn everything else off.
1: Exactly, because the generator could only supply a certain amount of electricity. Yeah. She one day received a magazine with information about the South African women's cricket team, and she thought, I'd never heard of this before. This is what I'm going to be. And she decided to chase that dream, started playing a little bit at school, got picked up by Western Province at a young age, and Bob's your uncle.
0: Now she's representing the nation of South Africa in the T20 World Cup. Malaba in for her second over, swept nicely by Alia Riaz, down towards the fine leg boundary. This could be 4, it is 4. Well, that large contingent of Pakistan fans in the holly stand finally have something to cheer. It's a boundary
1: from the bat of Annerie Dirksen.
0: It's Annerie Dirksen, who nearly made the stop again. In the end, the ball did get to the boundary. 40 for 6 off 8.1. It's nice contact with her. Yeah.
1: It is, and it's also...
0: I beg your pardon. And she is, it comes again. This time the ball's just chopped to backward point. No run.
1: It's what I'm concerned about, just going back to what Imran Farhat was saying, where he was saying they're trying to give the players the freedom to think, if we lose a few wickets, it's okay. We've got firepower at the back end of the innings. First of all, I don't know if that's true.
0: It's Malaba into Alia Riaz, who cuts in front of us.

0: as you say, was touted as the big power hitter, but she hasn't been given an opportunity in these first two games. And Aisha Nassim was a curious case as Fatima turns the ball into the onside, no run. She made a really strong impression against Australia, scoring a half century, which at the time was a Pakistan record. I believe it was of 32 deliveries, a half century, including some huge sixes, like an 85-meter six in that innings. Ball, beautiful delivery from Alaba, beats the outside edge through to the keeper. The keeper whips the bails off just for effect. It's a dot ball to finish after the boundary first ball. Malaba came back strongly. Just one more run off the over. 41 for 6 off 9 overs. And South Africa just whistling around the ground, now trying to make up for the time that was lost because of that Zing Bales episode. Anyway, so Aisha Nassim, then she opted to retire, you know, was announced to focus on religion. Like, she wanted to focus on religion, so she opted to retire at the age of 18. Again, a tremendous loss for the Pakistan cricket team, for sure. But it's the kind of reason when people aren't really going to ask you too many questions about it or push you too much once you say something like that. So, but it was a huge loss for Pakistan cricket. And, you know, something very interesting that Alex said earlier when she was on commentary, she said, you know, have Pakistan got really bad or has everybody else just got really good? And I think that's kind of what's gone wrong. Pakistan have just been static in world cricket while everybody else has started moving up gears, and it's something that needs to be addressed. I think it's across the board. It's a mentality thing, it's a confidence thing, it's an awareness thing, and it's something that we're going to need to work on. We're going to need to see Pakistan work on if they're to remain competitive at this level, because there are teams coming through. Netherlands have broken through in this competition. We've seen Thailand play in World Cups before. Zimbabwe didn't qualify for this one, but they'll be in the mix for sure. Shabnam Ismail in for her third over. A little bit of pad on that from Alia Riaz. There's a lot of pace on that delivery. It's running away down towards the fine leg boundary. It's a bit of a chase on there. They'll get back for two. I believe it's leg byes. Yes, it is. It's been signaled leg byes by the umpire. 43 for 6 Pakistan of 9.1 overs.
1: Yeah, I really like that question that Alex was asking, because I think it's more a case of other teams improving, and I think there's been such an immense amount of development that we've seen, especially in a place like Bangladesh. I think they've gone

0: was asking, because I think it's more a case of other teams improving, and I think there's been such an immense amount of development that we've seen, especially in a place like Bangladesh. I think they've gone far past Pakistan, if we're being honest.
1: Ismail into Ali Riaz, who defends the ball back to the bowler, no run. Are you quite right? I mean, they're launching their own women's franchise T20 league this year. It's something Pakistan announced to do 4 years ago, never really got it off the ground, and they never found the correct... I mean, what they say is they didn't find the investment for it, and they'd rather focus on first-class facilities for the girls. I mean, I don't know, like, how much of it to take at face value. Ismail into Ali Riaz again. This is short and pulled in front of square this time, but Ali out towards a deep square leg. And it's another single to the score, 44 for 6.
0: I think there needs to be a combination of will, of financial might. And then, I mean, as you mentioned, the case of Aisha Nasim, of almost a cultural shift in some degree, in that we want young girls to be encouraged to play. Of course, not every young girl will be encouraged to play, but the option needs to be there. And I think that's such an interesting case. You know, we see it through a lot of countries where there's a little bit of a cultural difference in terms of sport, physicality.
1: There's Ismail. And again, that's flicked off the pads out towards mid-wicket by Fatima Sana. She gets off the mark off her seventh delivery. 45 for 6. 9.4 overs, Pakistan going at 4.66 and over. It's really been a dreadful display from them so far today. A credit to the South Africans, will now be looking for the kill. They'll just want to finish off this partnership, and then they know they have a very good chance of skittling Pakistan for a very low total and give themselves a chance to improve upon their net run rate. Ismail in again. That's chopped nearly onto the stumps by Ali Riaz. Bit of extra pace from Shabnam Ismail. 70 miles an hour, that delivery. Nearly forcing the error. The fatal error from Ali Riaz. Instead, that inside edge just went past the stumps on the bounce. There is no run.
0: Yeah, I've been thinking about some of the quickest deliveries we've been seeing, because Shabnam Ismail certainly the quickest from South Africa, and Ali Riaz really lucky not to chop that on. I don't think she could have maybe just got a little bit across on that delivery. But yesterday I saw Bree Illing at 120 kilometers an hour, so 72, 73.
1: Ismail in. That's been chopped straight to backward point. The catch is taken. Ismail has a wicket with the final ball of her third over, and it's Ali Riaz, the only player to get into double figures so far for Pakistan, who has to go. 7 wickets down now, Pakistan, 45 for 7, and South Africa have been all over this Pakistan team today. It was a short delivery. Ali Riaz came down the track, trying to control that cut shot, but hit it straight down the throat of Sune Lusep, sort of a backward point, forward gully position. And more celebrations and more smiles for the South African team. They've nearly got through this Pakistan lineup, and they've only bowled half their overs so far. 45 for 7 after 10 overs. And it's been pretty dreadful so far from Pakistan. Pick the bones of that, if you will, please, Firdaus Moondhir. Then you're going to be joined on commentary by Henry Moran.
0: Shabnam Ismail has...
2: Thank you very much, Simon. Welcome to our listeners from Test Match Special. Wonderful to have you with us. I'm glad you got here when you did, because, this game is motoring along. And it feels like it's going to be going that long. 45 for 7 is the Pakistan score. And they won the toss and elected to have a bat first as well. But the wickets have been falling all the time. And we've only had 10 overs, so it has not gone the way Pakistan would have wanted it to. Both sides, South Africa and Pakistan, losing their tournament openers. South Africa against Australia, India against Pakistan. And it looks, to all intents and purposes, like it is going to be 2 defeats in 2 for Pakistan. And South Africa could be in line to make a mighty, mighty gulp into the positive for their net run rate. Alongside me, Firdaus Moondhir, South African cricket writer and broadcaster. And it's gone absolutely perfectly for your side.
0: It has, and I think the plans have been much better. Of course, the quality of opposition somewhat different to Australia.
2: Here is Nadine de Klerk rushing in. This is slapped very hard. Oh, that's poor fielding. Marizane Kapp has given it the old Sydney Harbour Bridge, as Fatima Sana has just said, excuse me, I'm not going to put up with this anymore. The Pakistan captain wallops it to the boundary. It's 49 for 7. So what has happened? We've seen two run-outs. We've seen absolute chaos at times in terms of the batting. We've also seen a wicket to the very first ball of the innings out LBW on review, Muniba.

0: Ali is striking the body of Fatima Sana and will be collected by the keeper as the next ball from Nadine de Klerk is delivered. And so let me just talk you through the wickets that we've seen, as it is worth just examining the damage, as it were. Muneeba Ali out first ball, Gulf Rose out for one, Aisha Zafar for nine, the top three all falling to Marizan Kapp. Natalia Pervez, played on, gone four from five, Ramin Shamin run out, Hiram Javed run out for 6 and 11 respectively. Aliyah Riaz has just been caught at backward point for 10, and so the captain Fatima Sana is there on 6. Nesha Sandhu is about to face her first ball and is defending watchfully. So 50 up, it is 50 for 7. We're in the 11th over of the game, and it has been utterly dominant from South Africa.
1: Yeah, Pakistan's lowest T20 I score is 56, so
0: they should get past that. Surely.
1: I don't know.
0: Oh, goodness, honestly, surely.
1: I think South Africa, just in terms of the energy levels, the plans, Shabnam Ismail bowling that one over up front, then Ayabonga Kaka coming on for some control, then Ismail comes back on when the damage has been done and they think they can break through a little bit more, using Malaba as early as they did. The plans have been better for me. The quality of opposition different, of course.
0: It's straight from, de Klerk and almost back into the hands. Could be trouble at the keeper's end. There's a mix-up. And I wonder if they're going to affect the run out. Well, the bails have been whipped off. Whether they withdraw the review or not, I don't know. It's utter chaos. It could be a third run out. I think it is. In a heap, Fatima Sana is on her backside. And who's been run out here? I can't tell at this stage. What I can tell you is that if ever a wicket summed up an innings, it is that one. Wahab Riaz is shaking his head. I mean, what has gone on here? It has been hit back towards de Klerk, who couldn't take the catch. She has rolled over in her desperation to take it. All the while, there was a long run taken, both batters at the same end, and the throw came in from Shabnam Ismail to the keeper, Sanala Jafta, who just said, "All right, I'm going to take the bails off."
1: Do you know, it looked to me like Jafta almost didn't want to run her out, because she caught the ball, stood there, and lifted the gloves up as if to say, should I complete this run out? Because there's been a mix-up where Nadine de Klerk and Fatima Sana have tumbled over each other. And I think she was looking up, Jeff, to saying, what do you want me to do here? Shabnam Ismail, ruthless as she is, and of course as she should be, was like, well, come on, run her out. At which point she did. So South Africa, I think, had they withdrawn, that would have looked very silly. They need to take every single chance they're getting here. But Pakistan, three run outs in this innings, and nobody looks like they know what they're doing.
0: It has been bleak, utterly entirely bleak, utterly rubbish, and there's no other way of looking at it than saying at 50 for 8, this is one of the least impressive batting performances I've ever seen. Nadine de Klerk bowls, it's met on the full by Chuba Hassan, who's the new batter in. It goes out to Marizan Kapp at deep cover in front of the Hollies, 51 for 8.
1: Yeah, well, now 56 is quite far away, isn't it?
0: Feels it. I mean, look at this. She's saying to Fatima Sana, go on, run, run, run. And Fatima Sana's there saying, I've just been poleaxed by the fielder who's doing their best to try and take the catch. And understandably, nobody did anything wrong. It was just daft.
1: I mean, Nesha Sandhu did something wrong by speeding to the other end.
0: Well, yes. It's in the air. Oh, it might be four, you know, and it will be. It's a poor ball, that. And that will take Pakistan to 55 for 8. It's a full toss, and it's clattered to deep cover for one. And Fatima Sana moves to 10 from 10. And says, probably to Chuba Hassan, I love you dearly, but let me take most of the strike. It's 11 overs gone, 55 for 8.
1: She did look rather annoyed there, Fatima Sana, when Nesha Sandhu seemed to be debating with her about who should be the one to be run out, which seems ridiculous considering that Fatima Sana is the recognised batter here. But it's the second time in this innings that we've seen the Pakistan players get irritated. Aliyah Riaz very cross when Iram Javed was run out. So something just doesn't seem to be gelling for them, and it wouldn't be at 55 for 8, which is so unfortunate. They've got such a great contingent of fans.
0: Well, they do, and, you know, Birmingham is a city which has always supported Pakistan so wonderfully well. And fans arrived in good numbers, the drums, the flags, and they frankly have not seen the sort of performance that their supporters deserved, really. It's not been very good at all. So Chloe Tryon is going to bowl, 54 for 8. Fatima Sana.
1: I'd have kept Ismail on.
0: I would have too. Fatima Sala at the non-striker's end. Tuba Hassan waits. Oh, it very nearly is an LBW. We're not going to get a fourth run out, are we? Not quite. I mean, it's extraordinary, this.
1: Yeah, I'm just a bit concerned here. You've got an opportunity to close out the innings. Shabnam Ismail with a wicket in that last over. She should have bowled out at this point, I think.
0: Yep, here is Chloe Tryon. That's nicely played by Tuba San. It dabbed down towards third. The second run will be taken. So they do pass their lowest ever T20 score. So 57 for 8. Tuba said, well, having two there, I played that nicely and I want a second. And drums up again, which is lovely to hear.
1: At least they're continuing to support this team. I might have packed up and gone home in time for the game that we're not mentioning.
0: This is swept. Oh, she's very slow setting off, but quick enough. And Fatima Sala said, quick. Go. 58 for 8. If you want to join the conversation, TMS at bbc.co.uk. You're listening to Five Sports Extra, BBC Sounds. Every ball of every game of this tournament. We've seen two other not very close matches today as well in the tournament. It's not been a day that's provided many thrillers. Quite dramatic, but not thriller minute. As India beat the Netherlands and Australia, Bangladesh very comfortably indeed. Here comes Chloe Tryon. It's dropped short and thrashed out towards deep backward square. The dive. Oh, what fielding from Annerie Dirks. And she's such an athlete. Saves a couple. That's brilliant work. 60 for 8.
1: Second time Annerie Dirksen on the boundary has managed to fling her body across the turf and get in the way of a ball going for 4. She did let one go through, so it hasn't all gone her way. But she's a proper athlete.
0: Chloe Tryon. Round the wicket with the left arm spin. And that's a good-looking ball. And in her eagerness to try and get on strike, Tuba Hassan almost set off for a run. Look at the replay. Annerie Dirksen almost lost her footing as she was going for it and then just thought, I'm going to just dive. Got there. There's a full delivery clipped into the onside and Fatima Sana will take the strike. She's batting too low for me. 61 for 8. 12 overs gone.
1: Far too low, and it's a conversation we've had for the last two tournaments, is why doesn't she bat slightly higher? The only explanation I've managed to come up with is that because she also takes the new ball and because she's also the captain, it seems like a little bit too much of a responsibility. And I mean, we've had this discussion around Marizan Cup and, you know, whether she should be batting higher up as well. Also someone who takes new ball, not captaining of course, but a senior player in the side with a long history of illness. It is only 20 overs, right? So it seems like we can put that little bit extra responsibility on players.
0: Nonkula Lekum Laba's back in the attack from the far end of the ground. Round the wicket she comes with the left arm wrist spin. It's a quicker ball first up and it's hammered into the leg side. It's going to drop well short of deep mid wicket. Oh, throw comes in, could be trouble. No, not quite.
1: Very nearly.
0: Tuba Hassan had to get her skates on.
1: Fatima Sana's unhappy again.
0: Well, I think that was a slightly questionable too, but she's so desperate to take the strike, understandably. Mlaba from the far end of the ground, left arm round the wicket, hit away into the leg side, out on the bounce towards Chloe Tryon in front of the building site, which actually rather resembles the Pakistani innings at the moment.
1: It's not that disastrous, the building site. Well, this is interesting because now you've got Tuba having to face 4 balls potentially in this over.
0: Yeah, which is not ideal, I think it's fair to say, from Pakistan's point of view. Mlaba bowls. Well, she has very little idea what's happening, but plays it actually quite well. Crabbily forward in defence. 64 for 8. By the way, England's men against New Zealand. 291 for 7 New Zealand at the close. A couple of wickets apiece for Baker and Bethel. Oh, it's got a mile up in the air. And Ismail underneath it. I don't think he'll quite get there. No, not quite. She did pretty well to get close. Goodness me, it went high, didn't it?
1: That would have been a specky had she been able to take that, Shabnam Ismail. I thought she got herself there, and for a millisecond, I thought she was about to take one of the best catches we've seen this tournament.
0: Yeah. I mean, that would have been astonishing. 66 for 8.
1: Now, there'll be more chances. It looks like Pakistan just trying very hard to get as much as they can, as quickly as they can. And I'm not sure they're well equipped to do it.
0: In theory, the cut-off time for this innings was meant to be quarter to eight. It's now been moved back to eight, so we had a long delay for a bail issue. Forward in defence, one ball left to the over. Tuba Hassan playing this rather competently, actually. Look at the replay, Ishmael. Oh, maybe got a fingernail on it.
1: And she left the field with a finger injury in the last match as well.
0: Mlaba tosses it up. It's swept and swept hard. Oh, drops 5 yards or so short of try. And rather inexplicably, Tuba Hassan has decided to take the single, take the strike. And if I'm Laura Wolfhart here, I'm saying Shabnim.
1: Surely, she absolutely has to. This is an opportunity to end the innings in this over.
0: Yeah.
1: And it looks like that's what she's doing. That's the right decision. I think there's possibly one thing Laura Wolfhart got wrong, which was not bringing Shabnam Ismail on the over before this. But other than that, I thought her bowling changes were pretty good. We haven't seen Kayla Rainica. I thought we might see some of her off-spin. She did a lot of bowling in training yesterday. Possibly maybe later in the tournament. This surface suits South Africa far better than the Old Trafford one. And part of me is kind of wishing they could play India here.
0: Yes, because that game at Old Trafford.
1: That pitch is a little bit slower. India have got some excellent spinners. So I'm just a little bit worried about how South Africa will adapt to those conditions. I suppose I shouldn't be worried. I'm a journalist with a neutral perspective.
0: Yes, very much so.
1: And I care about all teams the same.
0: Yeah, absolutely. Try saying that so I believe it. 67 for 8. Sun shining at Edgbaston. Lovely evening now. Sort of Simpsons intro clouds, if you see what I mean. In comes Ishmael. It's full, it's straight, it's very elegantly driven towards mid-off. The thing is, now they'll be a little spooked, you'd have thought, about running any dodgy singles, and they decide against pushing for one there. Nadine de Klerk behind some mirrored sunglasses.
1: It does look like Tuba wants to get to the other end as quickly as possible, because she was quite keen.
0: Well, indeed, it's not been good, this, from Pakistan at all. Here is Ishmael. Oh, lovely. Delicate little run off the face of the bat down towards Mlaba at deep third for a single. I mean, Tuba's played as well as anyone. She's 8 from 10.
1: Yeah, probably better than a lot of the top order, where I think, you know, there was a lot of aggression from Marizan Cup up front, a little bit of swing. Of course, we know that that's when she operates best. The run-out's inexplicable, but the bowling from South Africa, especially Cup with the new ball, was spot on, and her plans were excellent.
0: Well, a deep conversation is taking place between Laura Wolfhart and Shabnim Ishmael. The net result is fine legs going finer in front of the scoreboard. They've got a deep backward square as in comes Ishmael again to bowl to the Pakistan captain. Too quick, too good, and beats the outside edge.
1: I was quite convinced that Ismail was going to try and bounce Fatima Sana out. She seems to enjoy that length, and she persisted with it a little bit too much against Australia. It got her wicket today against Ali Arias. She went fuller and then shorter, and Ali Arias cutting her to backward point. So that's definitely the length she likes. She's very typical for a South African quick.
0: Next delivery. He's smacked down the ground. Lovely shot. Free swing of the blade. And it goes past mid-off and to the boundary for 4. 72 for 8. This partnership's now worth 22.
1: Yes, more than anyone has managed to score individually from Pakistan today. Fatima Sana now on 20. And I really feel, I'm just looking at where she's batting today, it's number 8, which is absolutely far, far, far too low. And of course, Pakistan were in trouble. They were 29 for 5 in the power play. Fatima Sana should be coming in at 5 or 6. She's just showed us exactly why.
0: I agree. Well, extra pace on the ball is providing opportunity for us to be scored. I mean, their head-to-head record is close, 15 to 12 matches. I mean, it's...
1: Yeah, Pakistan have taken some games off South Africa, particularly in South Africa, and those victories have been well celebrated. You know, the conditions are not something that they used to. Often they're playing at the outgrounds, Benoni, Potchefstroom.
0: It's on to the leg side. Why do we signal? It's getting a little ragged, maybe, this from South Africa.
1: Yeah, Shabnam Ismail, I think we saw it in the last game as well. She bowled a third over in the power play, ended up with figures of 1 for 33. It looked quite ugly, I suppose. Everything about that match was quite ugly for South Africa. I'm just wondering, you know, she should have come on an over earlier. Her figures are good, 1 for 14 with 2 balls to go. But I think she should just concentrate on attacking the stumps a bit more.
0: I'm with you.
2: It's
0: banged in short and clattered out towards deep cover. Fielder out there in the deep will pick up. Just the one taken, so she'll have one ball to face at the end of the over, Tuba Hassan, but she's looked pretty comfortable and confident, to be honest.
1: Yes, she's looked much better than a lot of the Pakistan players have. And to me, Shabnam Ismail and this insistence on the short length...
0: Is that an ego thing?
1: Could well be. Could well be. You know, she's always been that kind of player who said that I can bowl faster than anyone else and I'm meaner than anyone else. And I think both things are true, but you don't have to do that all the time.
0: So here comes Ismail. It's full and it's straight, as it probably should have been from the start of the over.
1: Exactly.
0: As we're going to make a change in the commentary box with Firdous Munda to be replaced by World Cup winner Alex Hartley. As this innings has gone on rather longer than I thought it might, Alex, at this point. 74 for 8, partnership worth 24.
3: Yeah, I thought it'd be done and dusted by now. I really did. It was one of those where you think, oh, well, we're probably not going to make it to the second drinks break. I went up for some dinner, came back down, and although Pakistan had lost a couple of early wickets and quick wickets, they're clinging on. Yeah, Fatima Sana.
0: What is remotely defendable? I don't want to be silly, but you know what I mean.
3: 145?
0: Right.
3: 140 got 11 and over.
0: Yep. Okay.
3: Maybe.
0: So some sort of semblance of.
3: The pitch is doing a bit though, isn't it?
0: That's the problem.
3: Doing a bit for the spinners. So maybe let me readjust. Let me take five off. 135.
0: Yeah. You're going to go 135. Okay.
3: Yeah. Yeah.
0: Right. I don't think they're going to get that many, personally. But you know, we shall see. We shall see. What have we made of this performance for Pakistan? It's been pretty dreadful, isn't it?
3: Yeah, it's not been great. I think the three runouts have been shocking, haven't they? And just upstairs with a couple of New Zealand commentators said, why do all ours have to go in the air for our catches? Why could we not have had a couple of runouts as well?
0: Well, I know, it's always the way, isn't it?
3: The way it goes. But yeah, the running between the wickets has been frustrating for Pakistan and the coach's point of view. There was that odd one where we thought maybe Jafta wasn't going to take the stumps because of the... because of Fatima Sana running into the bowler, but she did in the end, and the run-out wasn't revoked. I think it was the right thing to do.
0: Yeah.
3: Had the run-out been at the non-striker's end where the batter had fallen over, it's a different story, but the run-out was at the striker's end where the batter had been like, yes, no, maybe.
0: Well, yeah, 29 for 5 in the power play was not great.
3: No.
0: Really. And that caused big problems at the start of the innings. I mean, Pakistan, do you think they should be better than they are?
3: It's a really tough question. I don't know their domestic setup well enough.
0: No.
3: Are they all professional cricketers? I know the Pakistan team are obviously all professional cricketers. What's their domestic setup like? I don't know. I feel like they should be competing more. But it's the same arguments and same stuff we have with the men, isn't it?
0: Yeah.
3: You know, it feels like we have the same conversations of why they're not doing well in this format. They should be doing better.
0: Yeah.
3: The chopping and changing, the coaches are never the same. It's all very, very similar, a very similar story.
0: And it's so frustrating, isn't it? Because you sort of look at it and think, there's no reason why they can't be a really successful side. And they've got some very good players and have had some really good players over the years that you would have thought would provide the opportunity some real steps forward.
3: Yeah, I also think that if, you know, other teams around the world are becoming professional, like South Africa have gotten so much better, haven't they? And
0: yeah.
3: Pakistan, I just haven't been able to keep up.
0: And that's the thing, isn't it? I mean, Wahab Riaz tearing his hair out, I imagine.
3: I don't think he's got much left.
0: Oh, no, I think there's a bit more all of a sudden. We're going to see Malaba from the far end of the ground with Fatima Sana on strike, 74 for 8, the score. As we're ready to go once again after drinks were taken, this innings has gone on forever.
3: Yeah, I really thought it'd be short, sharp and sweet when they were four down early. But don't be silly, still get your two advert breaks in.
0: Oh, yeah. Tossed up and dropped into the offside. They will pick up a single. I think Fatima Sana has made the decision to think, well, actually, you're batting nicely here, Tuba. I'm backing you.
3: Yeah. Yeah, she's playing it well, Tuba.
0: She is. Well, you know, you don't expect to get a tune out of her batting necessarily. A leg break bowling is the thing. And we'll see that later on. 75 for 8. Here's Mlaba. And dabbed towards short third, no run. Nadine Sine Lees runs around to pick up. I mean, the run rate's been okay. They do need to go at sevens to reach 115, which feels a little long way away. Forward. Oh, up in the air. I think it's going to land safely. It does. Between two fielders. Ishmael it is. And that's a lovely bit of fielding and the throw, and it'll just be the one run. 76 for 8.
3: Oh, very good bit of fielding from Ishmael, the veteran, down at long on, running all the way across to long off. And now we've got a change in field. Long off goes out after that shot from Chuba down the ground.
0: And Fatima Sana defends a full delivery. That's well bowled by Malaba, who is a really clever exponent of that left arm wrist spin, which you don't see much of.
3: I thought you said rinse spin then.
0: No, that's a setting on the washing machine. Swept over the infield, out towards the deep, and it will land safely once again. Maybe fortune is beginning to favour this partnership, which is comfortably the biggest of the innings, 27 off 26. The ball left of the over. There's a far end of the ground. Nkululeko Mlaba in the sunshine with the shadow of the floodlight and the crane stretching across the outfield. It's watchfully pushed into the offside. There is no run. 77 for 8 the score. And Alex Harley, you're going to be joined by Atif Nawaz.
3: Well, as you say, Henry, comfortably the biggest partnership of the innings so far between the two out there in the middle. Fatima Sana now trusting Chuba out there. They're running well between the wickets. And you just think, if these two can stick around for the next five overs, you never know. I mean, they're going to need 9 and over to get 122. They're not going to do that. They might be thinking 110, maybe. I don't know what you possibly think in this scenario. Just bat the overs and see what happens.
2: Yeah, I don't think they can afford to be ambitious right now, Alex. They're struggling, Pakistan. This partnership, well, I think it's just sort of spared their blushes from being...
3: Yeah.
2: Like, there's levels of embarrassment, isn't there? I think they're still just moving up the levels of embarrassment at the moment, Pakistan team. Dubar Hassan at number 10 has been asked to do a job here. Chloe Tryon in for her second over as Fatima guides that ball late down towards the deep third boundary. Fielders in pursuit will pick it up. In fact, we'll pick it up quickly. Will Sune loose and it'll just be a single. She's batted well. Fatima Sana, 24 off 22 deliveries. Put that horrific run out with Nashra Sandhu out of her mind. It was just a really awful piece of wicket. Piece of cricket, even. Awful wicket, yeah, for sure.
3: For a wicket.
2: Yeah. Here's Chloe Tryon into Dubar Hassan, who is cramped on the stumps a little bit, pushes the ball straight to mid-off, set off for a run, was sent back by a captain, and just as well, because even though it wasn't picked up cleanly, it wasn't anywhere near far enough for a single to be attempted. She's done a bit of a job here for Pakistan just by hanging around Dubar Hassan. Here's Tryon in, short, and cut hard by Dubar, out towards deep extra cover. Cover sweeper does well. Got that wide-brimmed hat on to protect against the sunlight, which is going across the square here at Edgbaston.
3: Well, it's got to that time of day where everybody on the leg side now has got their hands in front of their faces because they can't see a thing.
2: Yep, the holly stand bathed in sunshine at the moment as Fatima turns the next ball defensively into the onside, no run. At some stage, you think Fatima's going to try and put her foot on the accelerator, but with only two wickets remaining...
3: She can't yet, can she?
2: She can't. It can't be the 16th over. She pulls out of that one. That's Fatima. Tryon was halfway through a delivery stride.
3: No, I don't think she can go until 18th over.
2: Yeah, something like that. Tryon in again. Down the track comes Fatima. Went after that and sort of skewers it out towards mid-wicket. Picks up a single. I tell you what, Alex, I've got to admire the tenacity and dedication of the drummers.
3: Yeah.
2: The Dhol drummers haven't stopped despite the scenarios in the game going woefully against their team. They've prepared for a day out at Edgbaston and a day out they're going to have regardless of what happens. Tryon into Dubar, fly to delivery. Dubar drives, can't beat mid off. And there is no run. So another tidy over comes to an end there. Just three runs off it. Pakistan 80 for 8 after 16 overs. Thanks for joining us here on 5 Sports Extra for the Women's World T20 Cup. We're here at Edgbaston. There's been two results already today in the World Cup, and action comes thick and fast in this competition. Lots and lots of good cricket we've seen, but not necessarily this evening in Birmingham. Well, not from Pakistan anyway. South Africa earlier today at the coin toss. Fatima called correctly. and opted to bat first on what still looks like a really good batting wicket.
3: It is turning though, isn't it?

0: Yeah, and they do have four spinners.
1: Yeah.
0: So
1: it is doing a little bit, and a couple of occasions the ball might have potentially stayed slightly low. But I'm not against batting first.
0: Mm.
1: But teams love to chase, don't they?
0: They do. Seen a lot of successful chases here in this ground over the years, specifically in the T20 Blast, both men's and women's. You do see chasing teams come out on top more often than not. Now then, Marizan Kapp is in for her final over. Figures of 3 for 15 for her so far. In she comes to Fatima Sana, full, driven towards a deep extra cover. They'll just jog through for a single. Kapp's been very good today. I think her figures flatter her slightly. I mean, there was some very poor batting from Pakistan up top, which make her look like she's performed better than she did, but she did still perform well.
1: Yeah, I think she got away with a few balls short and wide outside the off stump. It was a plan. It has to have been a plan. I don't think Kapp could be that inaccurate if she tried.
0: Yeah. It's just something to keep an eye on, South Africa, because they're going to need to bring in some strong results. They'll be looking at that game against India as a big game now to qualify for those semi-finals. Just two teams from each group go through. Kapp into Thuba. Full toss. Thuba pushes just wide of cover. They'll run through for another single. Each run like gold dust for Pakistan right now. 82 for 8. This partnership is nearly half the total. The ninth wicket partnership is nearly half the total. 32 of 35 deliveries. Which really tells a sorry tale. In fact, this is the only partnership to have gotten into double figures throughout this innings.
1: Yeah.
0: Wow. No, that's not right at all. I beg your pardon. It's the fourth partnership to do that. Sorry. I was looking at the wrong column. But it has comfortably been the best partnership for Pakistan. Going to give themselves an outside chance in this game. Kapp into Fatima Sana, who drills this ball slightly uppishly on the bounce down towards long off. Just pick up a single. Starting to find her timing a little bit is Fatima Sana.
1: Frustrated with that one though, wasn't she? She almost hit it too well to long off. She wanted to go extra cover. Wait.
0: There's been a lot of discussion in the build-up to this World Cup about her batting too low.
1: Yeah.
0: I don't know if it really matters, really. She was in the seventh over for Pakistan today. Kapp into Thuba again, full. Dug out. They're running through for a quick single. There could be a shy at the stumps. No, there isn't. Sooner loose over. They're just opting to hold on to the ball and allow the single. Just a runner ball from this over so far. I don't know if South Africa will be thrilled with this, really, because they really had Pakistan up against the rack when they had 8 wickets down. For 50 for 8, it was, at one stage. Now they're 84 for 8, Pakistan. Kapp into Fatima Sana, who has a big, wild swing at this, doesn't connect, and then sort of exhales and smiles to herself. It's a dot ball. Yeah, it's...
1: But I think when you look at everyone's bowling figures, everyone's bowled really nicely. Sometimes, you know, you're not going to bowl a team. It's unrealistic to bowl a team out for 50, isn't it?
0: Yeah, I suppose
1: so. Even though
0: so.
1: It looked like they were going to.
0: Yeah. They have batted reasonably well. Been impressed with the composure of Fatima Sana. Sometimes after like a dreadful run out, she took a tumble at the non-strikers, and it can throw you mentally, can't it? But she's trying to smile, trying to stay in the moment. Here's Kapp into Fatima Sana, who comes down the track and drives, beats the diving backward point. There should be runs here. At least 2, 3, maybe 4. The ball's trickling, trickling, trickling. It gets to the boundary sponge. Well, it's a valuable boundary for Pakistan. It's been a while coming. And now the scoreboard is all the 8s. 88 for 8 after 17 overs. This is a Pakistan fan in the crowd just taking a big old swig of her Diet Cola. It's a hot day here. It's been a weird day for weather, hasn't it? When I left London this morning, it was baking. And when I arrived here, it was a really overcast. It looked like it could rain at any moment. And now there's barely a cloud in the sky.
1: Yeah, lovely evening. Perfect evening for spot of cricket.
0: Yeah. Now then, Chloe Tryon's gonna bowl a third over. Only 3 overs to go in this innings. This is options for South Africa. Kapp's bowled out, Shabnam Ismail's bowled out. Tryon into Thuba, who defends the ball to mid on. There is no run. Now, Maya Bonga Kaka's got 2 overs up her sleeve still. Nadine de Klerk has 3 available to her. And Chloe Tryon has 1 after this. And she comes to Thuba once again, who makes a bit of room, looks for the cut shot, nearly feathers a touch through to the keeper. In the end, it's a play and a miss. A couple of dots from Tryon, and she's right back at the top of her mark. She just really climbs on you as a batter, doesn't give you any respite. It's Tryon in fly to delivery. This time she does get a hold of it. Dubai has gone down the ground, over mid-off, bouncing once into the boundary sponge. A boundary for Duba Hassan. It's the first of her innings. It's taken her to 16 off 22. Just finding a few extra runs here, Pakistan. 92 for 8 now.
1: Yeah, it gives it a long handle there. Duba comes down the pitch, gives herself room outside the leg stump, over mid-off.
0: Long on his back. I can see Shabnam Ismail just beneath us here in the commentary box. This time Duba is down the leg side. Did she get any bat on that? It's running away fine towards the boundary as Malaba does the fielding. Is that wide? It's byes.
1: Interesting.
0: It was down the leg side. Long way down the leg side.
1: If that's byes, I wonder how it's not wide.
0: But yeah, I mean, the only thing I can think of is that she did step across her stumps a long way. Maybe that influenced the umpire's decision. I don't know.
1: Can't be anything else.
0: Curious. Try on in again. This is short. Fatima's pulled this across the line. Out towards the square leg boundary. This will be four. The boundaries starting to come now for Pakistan as they inch their way to three figures here at Edgbaston. 97 for 8 of 17.5 overs.
1: Brilliantly played from Fatima Sana. Steps outside the off stump, no square legs inside the fielding circle. Sweeps the ball, it's outside off stump, sweeps it behind square for four. Now she's going to start motoring here as the skipper to try and get them up to some sort of total.
0: She's hit five boundaries in this inning so far as Fatima Sana. That's more than all of her teammates put together. 97 for 8. Here's Chloe Tryon. Another straightish ball on the stumps. Fatima works this out towards mid-wicket. She just takes the single, wants to keep the strike. It's a good tactic, that, from Fatima Sana, and a very good over from a Pakistan perspective. 10 runs coming from it. 98 for 8. Now Fatima's having a chat with the umpire. I think she wants to change her batting gloves. The substitute fielders run on very quickly and got those gloves changed. Well done. That's a good pace. That everybody should be doing that throughout this World Cup. Well, South Africa will feel confident still, I imagine, of chasing anything that Pakistan are going to get at this point. Even if they go at 10s here, they'll end up at 118, close to 120. But maybe it's just that thing, that thought that sort of burrows at the back of your mind. We had them at 50 for 8.
1: Yeah.
0: How have we let them double it from there?
1: Yeah, this partnership has been key. Nearly a 50-run partnership between these two out in the middle. Could have been a completely different story, an embarrassing story for Pakistan. But this partnership, yes, it doesn't look like a good scorecard, but it's not as bad as it could have been.
0: Most certainly. Aya Bonga Kaka in for her third over. Sprinting in from the Birmingham end towards Fatima Sana, who drives this ball hard out towards deep extra cover. In fact, so far in front of cover, the fielder is perfectly set. They'll just pick up a single, and she takes the single. 99 for 8. We've seen Duba play a few big shots. What are her options here? Long off his back, mid-off inside the circle, fine leg and short third in place. I wonder if she's got like a ramp or a scoop or something like that in her arsenal. Also, nobody deep in the covers, so she can penetrate that gap. There's runs there for the taking. Aya Bonga Kaka into Duba, who just pushes the ball gently into the offside for a single. That'll do. Get Fatima Sana back on strike and also bring up the 100. So a few things have been brought up with that single. The 50 partnership between Duba Hassan and Fatima Sana. Quite spectacular, really, to bring that up for the 9th wicket partnership. And 100 up for the Pakistan team as well, with the 10 balls to go in this innings. Something to cheer for the fans that have been starved of fun times. Kaka in, short and wide. Cut shot attempted. Wide signalled by the umpire.
1: Yeah, that was wide outside the off stump. Duba then non-strikers then ran halfway down and had to turn around and run back. But you can see what she's trying to do.
0: They want to steal as many runs here as they can, Pakistan. They've managed to get up to some semblance of respectability. We saw England given a little scare by Ireland for a moment with a similar total. Wide outside the off stump, full and dug out by Fatima, but can't beat mid-off. That's a dot ball. Good delivery, that, from Aya Bonga Kaka.
1: Good field as well that she's got. She's going wide Yorker plant. Cow corner, long on, deep extra cover and a deep backward point. So a short third and sort of a square cover inside the fielding circle with a mid-off. So Fatima Sana will be looking to try and go straight down the ground over mid-off.
0: Here's Kaka into Fatima again, who goes behind square on the offside and picks out that deep backward point fielder. It will just be a single. And the field will change again. For Duba, it's batted quite well for her 17 off 24. She's closing in on her own highest score in T20s. Her highest score in T20s is 28. An average of 8 in T20s. So she's already overperformed. There's Malaba. Duba steps across the stumps and connects with this ball out towards midwicket. And it's into the gap. One bounce, 4. Terrific shot from Duba Hassan. Just picked the gap she wanted. It wasn't particularly elegant, not in any textbook that you might pick up, but it was mighty effective. A boundary for Pakistan, 106 for 8.
1: Doesn't have to be textbook, especially in T20 cricket. Picked outside the off stump, picked up into the leg side. One bounce, 4. It's a big old hack across the line, but it's effective.
0: Kaka in again. This is full. Yorker length, dug out by Duba. Kaka couldn't collect it in a follow-through. They'll run through for a single. It's interesting they took that single. I thought they might actually think about leaving it for a second, but Duba will have the strike for the final over. 107 for 8.
1: Fatima Sana's run into the bowler again and lost the bat there. Luckily this time, she stays on her feet and gets through to the other end.
0: Yeah, she's had to hold this innings together and hold herself together here, Fatima Sana. She's batted extremely well. 38 of 33 deliveries. It doesn't sound like much, but in the context of this game, it's immensely valuable. It's given Pakistan a narrow chance here against South Africa to push them hard. And, from 50 for 8, really spared her team's blushes. Excellent support from Duba Hassan, who will have the strike for this final over from Nadine de Klerk. I still remember Nadine's innings in the ODI World Cup, one of the greatest innings I've ever seen, really. Spectacular. Here she is with the ball, though, to close out this innings. Into Duba, who smashed this ball down the ground. Long on will come into play. It's Shabnam Ismail, very athletic fielder. Even though she tumbled all over that ball, she manages to get it back, conceding just a single. She has a smile at herself. Still so animated. I love the energy of Shabnam Ismail.
1: Yeah, she's loving it, isn't she? Absolutely loving it.
0: I told you about the time she got my outside edge, right? Shabnam Ismail.
1: Sure.
0: Indoors at Cardiff. Yeah.
1: She wasn't allowed to bowl at me when we played together.
0: Yeah, she's not allowed to bowl at me anymore either. De Klerk into Fatima, who smashed this ball down the ground. This is a big hit. Does it have the distance? It does. Big 6 from Fatima Sana. It's the connection she's been looking for, and she's finally found it. 114 for 8 of 19.2 overs. A little flourish for Pakistan towards the end of the innings.
1: She bats too low. She really does bat too low. Yesterday she came in the 7th over because Pakistan had a stinker. But you play shots like that, you should be higher up the order.
0: 80 metre 6 that. Here's de Klerk in again. Fatima Sana goes straight down the ground this time. Is this going to be another one? It is! Back-to-back sixes for Fatima Sana. And that one takes her to a half century. 50 of 35 balls for the Pakistan captain, who's brought her innings back from the dead. Pakistan were 50 for 8. And Fatima Sana has doubled that on her own. 50 of 35 balls for the Pakistan captain. And the score now, 120 for 8, with 3 balls to go.
1: Yeah, brilliant. Brilliant from the skipper. Can she go again?
0: Nadine de Klerk in. Fatima Sana goes after it again. Hasn't connected as sweetly. Down the ground it goes. Drops just short of Shabnam Ismail. They're going to go for a run out. Ooh, there could be a run out at the non-striker's end. It wasn't a great throw. It wasn't a great take. A dive was required. They
1: Tuba
0: came back for 2.
1: After she crossed the crease line.
0: But the key thing was to get Fatima Sana back on strike.
1: She's out.
0: And she's been given out by the umpire eventually. She has a little giggle to herself. I think she's giggling, or she's either gasping.
1: Yeah, she's giggling.
0: But that was a terrific inning. A very selfless act there from Duba as well to come back for that second run, because it was always going to be tough. Just taking a look at it. Yeah, Nadine de Klerk. Well, hang on. Oh, yeah, she's out, but only just. I'm surprised it was given out by the on-field umpire, but Fatima Sana was on her haunches, just sort of smiling about it. But Duba's done a terrific job for her team. She'll be applauded by all of her teammates. 23 off 27 in the circumstances. An absolutely outstanding effort from her. All of her teammates on her feet. On their feet to applaud her and welcome her back to the dugout. She's got her captain back on strike. Fatima Sana is the one that they want. 51 off 36. She's hit 2 sixes in this over already. Pakistan 121 for 9. Can they add a few more here?
1: Yeah, she's done the right thing, hasn't she, by running to the non-striker's end to get Fatima Sana on strike.
0: Here's de Klerk into Fatima Sana. Big swing, no connection. Really good piece of bowling from Nadine de Klerk, just going wider outside the off stump. And it's a dot ball. And South Africa just trying to hold their nerve here at the end. They've already conceded more than they would have thought was possible. At one point, Pakistan really looked out of it. Here's the final ball of the innings. De Klerk in. It's wide outside the off stump. It's a long way wide. It's been signaled a wide by the umpire. You can see what she's trying to do, but she's got a little bit too greedy that time, Nadine de Klerk.
1: Yeah, expensive over. 15 runs coming off it. Me and Henry were chatting about what could Pakistan defend. I said 135 would give them something to bowl at. But 122, it's a you never know, isn't it?
0: Yeah, I mean, you've got a puncher's chance, haven't you? You've got a puncher's chance. Just taking another look at that. It was definitely a wide. Here we go. Take two. Last delivery of the innings. Nadine de Klerk into Fatima Sanu. Comes down the track. Clobbers that ball over the covers. It should be four more to finish the innings. It is. What an innings from Fatima Sana. Oh, she's comfortably the best player in her team, and she's demonstrated some real class here today. 55 not out of 38 deliveries for her. She's given the fans that have turned up in good numbers something to cheer for. 126 for 9, Pakistan finish on after their 20 overs. They looked like they were in real trouble. 50 for 8 at one stage, and they've managed to recover somewhat to a, I'm going to say, somewhat respectable total, Alex.
1: Yeah, absolutely. I mean, the fact that they were 50 for 8 and they've managed to get 126 on the board, so 127 for South Africa to win, they can only just have a little bit of a sigh of relief, because at one stage we were talking about lower scores, we were talking about, you know, it's a bit, little bit embarrassing, have they gone backwards? And look, all those conversations still need to be had and still will be had. But Fatima Sana, absolutely outstanding, was going at a run of ball for a long time of her innings as well, ended up 55 off 38, and just given Pakistan a little bit of momentum going into the second half.
0: Yeah, momentum is the key word. How big, good were those two sixes towards the end as well from Fatima Sana? One over mid-wicket, 80 metres, another one straight back down the ground. Already impressive striking from the Pakistan captain, who will now turn her attention to some work she needs to do with the ball. She's still got a very determined look on her face. Just had a drink of water as she's tying up her hair, getting ready to get out there and have a few practice bowls before the inning starts. Pakistan, a reminder, have four spinners in their ranks today. And we have seen a little bit of turn today. We saw Malaba bowl one that turned square at one stage. So we'll see. I mean, for South Africa, it's an interesting one, really, because as Alex was saying, it's hard to pick out any bowlers who really got tap. I mean, Nadine de Klerk, two overs, naught for 29. Well, we'll hear from Shabnam Ismail first, and then we'll talk about her a little bit more. We're not quite getting Shabnam Ismail cleanly, I'm afraid. Apologies for that. But I can tell you she's all smiles and... Oh, here we go. Now we should be able to hear her. Now, I'm afraid not. We're not going to hear from Shabnam Ismail. Oh, yes, we are. There we go.
1: But we're not going to have a clue what she's talking about.
2: Oh, I'm loving it. Obviously, I'm loving it. I'm loving being out here with the girls. It feels so surreal to be here still. I think I'm still thinking about being here, but I know that I am here. But I'm just loving every moment being out here in the green and gold.
3: Tough tournament. You've lost the opener. You cannot afford to lose another one. What does the team need to do well today in order to get across the line?
2: Yeah, obviously we speak about backing our skills. I know the first game never went our way, but I mean, for us to come out here just for the batters to put their head down and bat, I think I still feel it's a defendable total on a wicket like this. It's going to be a bit tough, but I'm backing our batters today.
3: Well bowled today. Enjoy the rest of the game.
2: Thank you.
0: That was Shabnam Ismail there reflecting on, well, a couple of things I don't know about, if I'm honest, but I do know that she's happy to be back in the South Africa team and enjoying the atmosphere and feeling confident about South Africa's ability to chase down this target of 127 here at Edgbaston. It could have been a lot fewer than that, Alex, but that rearguard effort, that ninth wicket partnership between Thuba Hassan and Fatima Sana has really sort of turned this game on its head. Give us your thoughts on how good that partnership was, and then you're going to be chatting to Henry Moran.
1: It was an excellent partnership, a partnership that was needed as well for Pakistan. We were talking about the fact that they were 50 for 8, and You know, we were Googling lowest totals.
4: Well, we were. And the whole lot, we were sort of saying, you know, oh, well, it's going to be 40 all out and we'd be done in double quick time. Not a bit of it. This could yet be a good game. 127 needed for victory. And goodness knows where it's going to go. So we will keep a very close eye on things, restarting in around about 10 minutes from now. But in the meantime, let me tell you what's happened today at the Oval. England and their men, a rather tumultuous time of it, I think it is fair to say, with the second test match underway now, so we can finally start talking about the cricket. And New Zealand losing the toss, England electing to have a bowl. 291 for 7 New Zealand at the close of play. 2 wickets apiece for Baker on debut and Jacob Bethel, 1 each for Archbishop Tung as well. And so that is the state of play at the close. 291 for 7 at the Oval. Test match special back on air 10 a.m. tomorrow morning. 5 Sports Extra, BBC Sounds, and today at the test available to watch on the iPlayer and across the BBC, all of the action available for you. So what about here and what about in the Women's T20 World Cup? Well, the news that that England were waiting for today was really around the injury to Nat Siverbrunt. And we saw her limp off last night when you and I were down in Southampton, Alex. And it was a little worrying, I think it's fair to say, from an England point of view. And as we saw Nat Siverbrunt on 48 walking off the field and electing to end her innings with clearly something slightly amiss with her left calf. And we wondered, given that was the injury that kept her out of the two series leading into this World Cup, what that meant. The answer to what that meant, scans on Wednesday have revealed a strain, the same muscle she injured earlier in the summer. She's now going to miss Saturday's game against Scotland at Headingley and then the West Indies match on Wednesday. England crucially haven't ruled her out of the tournament, and that she'll be continue to be assessed alongside the squad over the coming weeks. She could realistically keep on going, playing solely as a batter, but her running last night was so important. What have you made of it?
1: Yeah, made of her injury?
4: Well, the news that we've got today, sort of reading a little bit in terms of what it might mean.
1: Yeah, look, I think you're not going to rule her out for longer than you need to.
4: No.
1: So you're not going to say, oh, well, and you're also probably not going to rule her out because it's a World Cup. So actually you're going to go, okay, it's not ideal. She's gone in the calf again. It's similar injury to last time. Very, very similar. How long was she out for? We managed to get her back. So we've given her two games, which is, what, about 10 days? Maybe just less than. It's not going to get any better in those 10 days.
4: Do you not think?
1: Realistically. How much better can it get?
4: I don't know. Do you remember when what was it? Horse placenta, I think, Fulham brought out for a player to recover once. I'm being silly. There were, you know, there's always talk of miracle cures, but realistically, no.
1: Yeah, so I don't think it's going to get much better. It's whether or not she's able to play through it.
4: Yeah.
1: And that's what they'll be testing because, you know, calf strains, they take forever, famously. You know, players have been out for seasons with calf strains, and mine

0: because, you know, calf strains, they take forever, famously. You know, players have been out for seasons with calf strains, and I had a minor one not so long ago. It took 4 months, you know. Really? It took the whole winter, and they are just niggly, and especially when you get to a certain age, they do just keep reoccurring. So it's a huge blow for England and a huge blow for Siva Brunt in particular. I'm gutted for her because it's a home World Cup. She'll want to be out there, she'll want a captain, so she will do absolutely everything in her power to get on the pitch for that New Zealand game. And look, if she can't play any more of the group games and she just comes in for a semi-final or a final, she's good enough to do that.
1: Yeah, and England would very happily have her waiting in the wings, and all that she was available for was to whack a few in the final, they'd take that.
0: Yeah, my frustration is, not my frustration because it's hindsight, isn't it? But in hindsight, did she need to play yesterday?
1: Well, I was slightly grimacing every time she was pushing very, very hard for the second run, and you're sort of thinking, this isn't really required.
0: So my thing is that she played both warm-up games. Yes, yeah. In the first one she didn't get any runs. Played the second one, so they played the 6th, the 8th. No, they played the 8th, the 10th, and mm-hmm. the World Cup started on the 12th.
1: Yeah.
0: So she played three games
1: In 5 days.
0: Yeah, so she played three games. They won convincingly against Sri Lanka. She was amazing here at Edgbaston. Got a quick fire 40 off 20 balls. And then they're playing probably the weakest team in the group that they'll play against. Does she need to be playing that game when she could potentially have a rest and come back on Saturday, play Scotland, where they're a better, in inverted commas, opposition?
1: Yeah, it's a really good question. Two wins from two for England, by the way. They should, in theory, only have to win two of their remaining three matches to reach the semi-finals. That it's worth saying, still 2 weeks away until the semi-finals. There is a little bit of a bit of time for recoveries to happen, and one thing and another. So you would have thought, realistically, if it was tournament over, it's tournament over. But they haven't got to that point. The only blessing, I think it's fair to say, is that because they have had Charlie Dean captaining the side in the two series preceding this, there will be a real sense of confidence that they've got someone who is very, very competent and capable at doing the job again.
0: Yeah, absolutely. You know, Charlie Dean looks to be a fantastic captain. You know, the girls, you can tell when the girls are buying in, can't you? And they're listening, and they're buying into her style of captaincy and the way she leads the team. You know, she's quite quickly become a very good leader within that English setup. She's captained a little bit at London Spirit as well, and will be captain moving forward. So, yeah, look, England is in capable hands. England need Nat Siva Brunt when it comes to playing the best teams in the world. I still firmly believe that, but against the teams that they're coming up against, they can probably get away without her.
1: Yeah, I think that's probably fair. It's what they do with that team, I suppose. Dunkley would, I imagine, come in, but just come in at the top of the order where Amy Jones has played nicely.
0: I wouldn't change the top of the order. I would keep that Nat Siva Brunt spot as Nats and just slot Dunks into that slot.
1: Okay, so you'd keep the order the same.
0: I'd keep the team the same.
1: Yeah.
0: Yeah, and just slot in your spare batter as where Nat would be.
1: That makes sense. Yep. We'll wait and see what England do. I mean, Charlotte Edwards' mantra has been quite a clear one in this tournament. It's ruthless, isn't it?
0: Yeah, just win at all costs. That's very much of the coach. She is here to win. You know, I nearly said a phrase. You shouldn't turn the radio there.
1: That is a relief. We'll save that one for a few minutes when we're both off air, by the way. Yeah. But I'm intrigued. I'm trying to think what it might be.
0: We're not counting spiders.
1: Oh, yes, indeed. Our Australianisms, eh?
0: Yeah.
1: England's next game is on Saturday. What have we got coming up in the next few days? Let me tell you what is coming up in the tournament, because it is a busy time of it across cricket. Of course it is. We know that England's Men Against New Zealand resumes tomorrow morning. Play underway at 11, but we'll be live on Test Match Special on BBC Sounds from 10 a.m. A couple of results for you from today in the Women's T20 World Cup. Australia and India getting big wins against Bangladesh and Netherlands by 9 wickets and 95 runs respectively. Tomorrow, as well as the Test Match, we will have the West Indies against Scotland, which we'll be bringing you from Headingley. You and I will be there, Alex. Looking forward to that as we continue our journey north.

0: Day. We've got a couple of matches for you. We have West Indies, Sri Lanka, and then South Africa against India. So it is a busy old time of it. Much to look forward to, much to enjoy. You'll hear every ball of every game available on BBC Sounds. And who knows what they will bring. I mean, this one has surprised and confounded from 29 for 5 at the end of the power play. 50 for 8. Somehow, Pakistan got their way to 126 for 9 at that somehow, thanks to a 71-run partnership between Tuba Hassan and the captain, Fatima Sana Khan, who finished unbeaten on 55. So, that is where the game is at the moment. And goodness knows how it's going to play out. It's quite an exciting game ahead of us. Firdaus Munda is going to replace you, Alex Hartley. South African journalist and broadcaster. Atif Nawaz is going to replace me. And I suppose the question to you, Firdaus, is how will South Africa approach this? Because it looked as though they were going to get a mighty net run rate boost. All of a sudden, that is looking less certain.
1: Yeah, well, they'll have to face this with a lot of aggression because South Africa's net run rate coming into this fixture, minus 3.25 after a 64-run loss to Australia in their opener. So when it looked like they were going to chase 70 or 80 odd with Pakistan at 50 for 8, I would have said they'll try and polish it off inside 10 overs. Now, I think we'll be looking at a chase that goes into the 15th or 16th over. It's not going to do their net run rate a huge amount of good. I think if Laura Wolfart comes off quickly, we could still see the total polished off pretty quickly.
2: Yes, we could do indeed. Sune Lewis and Laura Wolfart out in the middle. Very capable batters, lots of experience there. Laura Wolfart, a reminder, just before the start of play today, was received a special shirt with 100 on the back of it. This is 100th T20 International, ranked the number 2 batter in T20 international cricket as well. So lots of quality there. Sune Lewis alongside her, lots of experience for her. Been around this team, has all played 110 innings for South Africa. And Pakistan, they've got something to work with in terms of a total now. 126. He'd still make South Africa massive favourites going into this. But it's not a foregone conclusion. And I would suspect at this point now, for the first priority for South Africa is securing the win and thinking about run rates perhaps a little bit deeper into the innings. An ideal scenario, get through your power play going at perhaps sevens, and then if you haven't lost too many wickets, you start putting your foot on the accelerator. But we'll wait and see how they approach it. We won't have to wait long because we're ready for action. Here's Sadia Iqbal into Sune Lewis. No, it's Laura Wolfart, I beg your pardon, who pushes the first ball back to the bowler, and there is no run. The sun still shining brightly across this Edgbaston Stadium. Lots of fans scurrying back to their seats. Holly Stand noisy as ever, even if not as densely populated as we've come to expect. As the next ball's been chipped down the ground, down a couple of bounces to long off for a single. South Africa and Laura Wolfart off and running. One for a loss after two balls. Sadi Iqbal also been very highly ranked in those rankings, played handball at national level for Pakistan as well.
1: You don't get too many of those in South Africa, I can tell you that.
2: Handball, yeah.
1: Not exactly a big sport back home.
2: I mean, I dare say it's not a huge sport here either.
1: No, probably not.
2: I don't know if it might be a big sport in Pakistan. I don't think it is. Here's Sadia Iqbal in. Sune Lewis gets forward, defends the ball, back to the bowler. There is no run. I think it's one of those things where when you're athletic in one sport, you tend to, especially when there isn't an enormous pool of players to choose from, you can go across categories pretty quickly.
1: Lots of Pakistan players also footballers.
2: That's right. Sadia Iqbal in again. It's short and Lewis able to just rock back and punch it down to long on for a single. She's off the mark now. Two on the board for South Africa. There's lots of multi-format women's players, aren't there? I mean, the big example, of course, the GOAT, is Elise Perry playing both football for the Matildas and cricket for Australia. And Sadia Iqbal in again. Wolfart's gone after that. Clipped it away out towards the mid-wicket boundary. It should go for four, and it does. Didn't quite get a hold of that one, Laura Wolfart, but found the angle nicely as the first boundary for South Africa. Six for no loss after five balls.
1: And that's a really good example of the side of the ground that Laura Wolfart has opened up for herself to score off. So we all know she's a very, very good offside player. But now she's really worked on creating ways to score on the leg side. And this last summer at home, I've seen her really look at mid-wicket, square leg, mid-on as areas that she can target. And I'm pleased to see that that's where her first boundary came today. I thought it was decently timed.
2: Sadi Iqbal in again. Is that ball?

0: It's just pushed defensively back to the bowler. No run, completes the first over, 6 for no loss. And yeah, you're quite right. I mean, Laura Woolbart, the first thing that comes to your mind is beautiful cover drives, isn't it?
1: The best in the game.
0: And so, yeah, it is an area, but I mean, it's one of those things. It just becomes a thing that people come to see. I remember in the men's game, sort of Virat Kohli had this whole thing about cover drives. Babar Azam had a thing about cover drives. It's just a really beautiful, aesthetically pleasing shot. But there's, you know, it's cricket, it's not baseball, is it? You've got 360 degrees to work with in this game.
1: Yeah, and you've got to make use of all of them, exactly. So that's the point, and I'm glad that Laura Woolfart's opened up that side of her game. I suppose we were talking earlier about things we think she can't do. Bowl is one of them. And I suppose it used to be score on the leg side might be one of them, but she's rectified that. Intriguing battle coming up with Fatima Sana and the South African batters. I really feel for Fatima Sana. I don't know how one can carry a team on their shoulders as much as she does. You know, we know a lot of captains do. Chamari Atapattu, one of them. Of course, yesterday for Sri Lanka, all sorts of new heroes. Neelakshika Silva with a half century, the new wicketkeeper Kaushini. Yeah, she was incredible. I mean, I've never seen her before.
0: It was really just the mental strength to close that game out. That was the most impressive and encouraging thing for Sri Lanka. Here's Fatima Sana, Pakistan's captain, from the pavilion end. Starts with a foolish delivery, pushed him off, no run. And, just talking about Laura Woolbart, recent form has been very strong, 44 in that match against Australia. And then in the warm-up games that preceded this tournament, scores of 43, 65, 47. And there was a 13 for 5 matches ago. So she's in very, very good form, is Laura Woolbart.
1: Yeah, I'd look a little bit before that, actually.
0: That previous delivery was a no-ball. Fatima Sana overstepping. So this is going to be a free hit for Sune Lewis. And it's up on the big screen. Bit of frustration. Pakistan certainly don't have room for errors like that. A chance here for Sune Lewis to break some shackles. Here's Fatima Sana in. And Sune Lewis has hoiked that away out towards mid-wicket. It'll be a couple of bounces. It'll plug a bit, but just roll into that mid-wicket boundary for 4. Perfect result for South Africa. 11 for no loss after 1.1. Really untidy start, really, from Pakistan's captain.
1: She'll be very disappointed with that. And I think what's happening with Fatima Sana here is that she's desperate to make an impact and putting in a lot of extra effort, which is why she overstepped on that first delivery. This one, the free hit, there's not too much you can do about that. If you're not going to keep it full and straight, you're probably going to get punished. She's so young, Fatima Sana, 24 years old.
0: In comes Fatima Sana again. Nearly. Oh, she does. She's chopped on. I thought that had gone past the stumps, but the bell over the leg stump falls to the ground. Pakistan have their first wicket, and it's Sune Lewis who's chopped onto her stumps. South Africa, all the ones going for them. 11 for 1 after 1.2 overs. Pakistan's captain, after a slightly sloppy start, delivers a wicket.
1: She does, and it's a disappointing end for Sune Lewis in her 300th international. She just hung her bat out there, caught the inside edge and onto leg stump. Fatima Sana is absolutely pumped. I am so unconvinced about the Woolfart Lewis opening stand, and I have been for some time. If it was me in the coach's chair, I'd put Tasman Brits up top with Laura Woolfart, and then I'd look at my number three. This is a huge moment for South Africa. Nobody knew who their number three was before this tournament started. Tasman Brits sitting on the sideline probably should be in that position, but out of form, a top score of 30 in her last 8 T20 internationals. Annerie Dirksen is probably the future number three. And by future, I mean 2 years from now.
0: Now.
1: But it's now.
0: Well,
1: and she's there.
0: No, she's the literal number three today.
1: She's the literal number three.
0: Annerie Dirksen. We've heard some extraordinary stories about her capabilities. Thank God for magazines, huh? If it wasn't for magazines, you might never see this day. Annerie Dirksen is playing for South Africa. Here's Fatima Sana. Thick outside edge and just stopped at first slip. Just parried a little bit. She didn't get a full hand to it, but enough to prevent the boundary. They'll get through for a single, though. Dirksen off the mark. If you didn't understand that remark about the magazines, well, you should have been listening a little bit earlier on, when we got some extraordinary insight from Firdaus Mundo, who's a cricket writer, joining us on our broadcast, adding all sorts of insights.
1: I've got another one about Annerie Dirksen for you, but I'll ask a pub quiz question.
0: Okay.
1: What do Annerie Dirksen and Shemaine Campbell have in common? The West Indies.
0: Oh, goodness me. Fatima Sana in. This is short and cut just in front to point. They'll get through for a single. Nicely played there by Laura Woolbart. Score moves to 13 for 1 off 1.4 overs. Right, okay. What do they have in common? That's such a good question. You know why that's a good question? Because it sort of AI proof. Like, I couldn't even throw it into like a
1: search
0: engine.
1: Should we try and see what happens?
0: Search engine. You know what? I might try that on
1: I think you should try, and then we can see if it gives you an answer. If it does, I'll be really disappointed because I only come up with one or two of these good pub quiz questions every season. So I'll have to think of another one if it gives you the answer.
0: Right, we'll find out as Fatima Sana is in. That ball's been cut away nicely out towards the backward point, and it's going to get to the boundary for four. Othuba Hassan is positioned just in front of square, and that ball was expertly guided by Anna-Marie Dirksen behind square. Fatima Sana is annoyed with her, but it wasn't really a great delivery, to be fair. And it's another boundary for South Africa, 17 for one after 1.5.
1: Poor old Othuba Hassan. I think she spent the whole game with Fatima Sana being annoyed with her because she was batting with her for such a long time. And there were a couple of near run-outs and Fatima Sana was complaining and shouting and gesturing. And now she's doing the same thing when Othuba Hassan's fielding.
0: Right. I've got some results from my AI search.
1: Oh, I'm very disappointed.
0: Right. No. I don't think it's the result that you were looking for.
1: Oh, okay.
0: I'll read it out to you just after one delivery. Here's Fatima Sana into Anna-Marie Dirksen, who guides this ball again just past backward point. They might even look for two here. No, they'll settle for just the single. Expensive over that from Fatima Sana, but it did get the wicket of Sune Luse. 12 runs off it. South Africa 18 for one after two overs. Here's what my result pulled up.
1: All right.
0: Shemaine Campbell and Anna-Marie Dirksen are both international women's cricketers.
1: Oh, okay. This is a good start. Well done,
0: no,
1: AI.
0: No. That's not just the start. That's the end.
1: That's the end.
0: So you'll have to put us out of our misery.
1: So I can tell you what it is. So
0: I don't think AI is going to take over the world just yet, boys and girls. Don't worry. Go on.
1: Both Shemaine Campbell and Anna-Marie Dirksen are the only players to score a one-day international century batting at number 7 or lower. And Shemaine Campbell's only scored 100 in ODI cricket. She did that in 2013 against Sri Lanka, and she did that batting at number 7.
0: I'm going to tell everybody why that was impressive in just a second. Asadi Iqbal in for a second over. That ball's guided to cover. There is no run. It's impressive because Firdaus Munda was not reading anything there. She just recited things that were in her mind. She had all of that information ready to go.
1: I wrote it in a piece earlier today. Not the Anna-Marie Dirksen part. I wrote the Shemaine Campbell part. And then I remember that Anna-Marie Dirksen had done the same thing. So, yeah, some of it is memory, I guess.
0: Well,
1: but not all of it.
0: She's on strike right now. Asadi Iqbal in once again, just cramping Dirksen for room. Just pushes that ball defensively back to the bowler, no run. Gets the ball through quickly, does Sadia Iqbal. And usually very, very economical. Doesn't, and he kind of needs to be today as well. Pakistan don't have a lot of runs to play with. South Africa 18 for 1 off 2.2, chasing a target of 127. As Iqbal in, and once more Dirksen. Just pushes the ball back to the bowler, no run. Three dots to start here. Just looking at the gaps as Anna-Marie Dirksen just spying the ground. As fielded at long on and deep mid-wicket in position. Everybody else inside the circle. Here's Sadia Iqbal, and again, a bit shorter. And she rocks back and punches it down to long on for a single. There's Dirksen. 19 for one off 2.4. Just slight sense of serenity here at Edgbaston as that sun's getting lower and lower in the horizon. Just a little dip in enthusiasm from the crowd. And it's Sadia Iqbal. And again, Wolvaart. Oh, nearly. That ball nearly rolls onto the stumps. She didn't know too much about that. Took a little bit of bat and then rolled off her pads and nearly into the base of the stumps. Well, she just managed to keep her wits about her and push it away from the stumps. It's very good over this from Sadia Iqbal. Five balls through it and just one run off it so far. Trying to create some pressure here. And she comes again, fly to delivery, just follows Wolvaart on that occasion. Strikes her on the pad, down the leg side, no appeal, but it's a dot ball to finish what's been an excellent over from Sadia Iqbal. Just one run coming from it. South Africa 19 for one off three overs. And just an indication that slow bowling is going to be very difficult to negotiate here at Edgbaston. And the good news from a Pakistani perspective is, well, they've got another, beyond Sadia Iqbal, they've got another 12 overs of that to lean on. There's somebody in the Pakistan dugout holding up the number one.
1: Oh, signs and signals. Eh? I've got to decipher it.
0: I feel like you need to be on plan two or three at this point, but they've gone with plan number one. It's that old school signaling thing that's become quite...
1: You're going to plan two already?
0: The plan one surely was make more runs.
1: Okay, but now this is fresh innings,
0: just in this
1: right?
0: innings. So okay,
1: in
0: yeah.
1: this innings, plan
0: stick
1: one.
0: Stick to plan one. Well, Fatima Sana is going to come back in for another over. She's just adjusted her field a little bit with one deep fielder either side of the square. Just behind square, in fact. So deep backward square leg, deep backward point. Mid on, mid off. and third up inside the circle. It's Fatima Sana into Anri Dirksen. Strikes are on the pad. Big appeal for LBW. Umpire says no. Well, I did get the feeling it was sliding down. And I'm not sure that Fatima Sana is too interested. Maybe there was a little bit of bat on it as well. But she managed to keep that one. That ball kept a little bit low and struck her on the pad.
1: I thought it looked okay, actually, at first glance. And I thought she might want to go for the review. But the fact that she's completely disinterested tells me not. No, absolutely,
0: yeah,
1: going down,
0: going
1: leg.
0: Down leg. It's definitely going down leg. So, could show restraint there from the captain. I mean, you're the captain and the bowler.
1: Yeah, exactly.
0: I've seen worse reviews taken, I can tell you that. Here's Fatima Sada into Anri Dirksen. Goes full, a big swing from Dirksen. Doesn't connect. That ball whizzes past her outside edge through to the keeper, who's standing up to the stumpers now, is Muniba Ali.
1: It's such a big test for Dirksen, because I feel like she's the kind of player whose solution is to try and hit her way out of a problem. Mm. And that isn't always the solution. She's got to learn the soft touch, the deft touch, the nurdle, the guide. You know, when you grow up on a farm, you don't always gain those skills.
0: I suppose not.
1: No. Nothing subtle about farm life.
0: Yeah, you learn a few other useful skills, though, I'm sure.
1: Many.
0: Here's Fatima Sada into Dirksen again. This is short, and Dirksen just pushes this to cover, and there is no run. It's been a good sequence, this. The last nine deliveries have yielded just one run for South Africa. Pakistan just putting the brakes on the scoring for the time being. Just taking a look at that take from Muniba Ali. It was very impressive, actually, standing up to the stumps, and Fatima's bowling at just over 105 kilometers per hour, so about 65, just under 65 miles per hour. Here she comes again into Dirksen. This is short. Dirksen waits on it and guides it nicely, but straight to cover again. That's a fourth dot ball in this over. Pressure starting to build a little bit. I wonder if we're going to see an attempted release shot here from Dirksen.
1: Yeah, that's exactly the issue, because it will be what kind of shot she chooses here. And knowing her, my feeling is that she's going to swing hard, which I don't think would be the right option here. Pakistan have got mid-on, mid-off. Short third, short fine. I can see something going wrong here.
0: Well, wait and see. There's Fatima Sana into Anri Dirksen. It's full. It's been flicked away nicely by Dirksen, actually, out towards deep backward square leg. Aisha Zafra does the fielding, and they'll get through for a single. First run of this over with one ball to come in it. South Africa 20 for one. Need 107 more from 97 to win this game. No. Still feels like it's somewhat open, this game. It makes South Africa, of course, you'd make them heavy favourites for sure, but it's not signed, sealed and delivered just yet. Here's Fatima Sana into Wolvart once again, full but down the leg side. An excellent take by Muniba, and the umpire hasn't signalled that wide. That's interesting, because it was definitely down the leg side. Maybe it clipped a little bit of pad on the way through. I don't know, but the umpire seems more keen to have a word with Fatima about her follow-through, perhaps getting a little bit too close to the danger area on the pitch. In any case, it's a dot ball to finish. We'll take another look at that last delivery, because I thought it was plainly down the leg side. Certainly a wide. Let's have another look at it. Oh, yeah, that's a wide.
1: Absolutely that's a wide, and Laura Wolfart knew it. You could see her going to Dirksen and wondering why is it that hasn't been signalled wide. So it's cost South Africa the run and the extra ball.
0: Yeah, it's just a poor call, has to be said. But, yeah, right now, in the comparisons, oddly enough, after four overs, Pakistan are ahead in both runs and wickets. they've scored more and they've lost more wickets at this point. Pakistan were 22 for 4. After four overs, South Africa at 20 for one. Lots of batting to come for South Africa, of course. Nadine de Klerk, Marizanne Kapp, Chloe Tryon.
1: And not forgetting their new number four. Oh, you mentioned her.
0: Yes, Nadine, but Nadine de Klerk, yeah.
1: Sorry, my mind had already raced ahead to Kayla Reinicke, who I am very interested to see going up the order quite soon in her young career. For me, Kayla Reinicke really is the next number four for South Africa. I almost wish I could bang on the coach's door and say, listen, I've got a plan.
0: Well, there's a new bowler to look at for South Africa. Rameen Shamim is in. Down the track comes Dirksen, hammers this ball down towards long on. Oh, she's made a meal of it. It's gone for four. That is an atrocious piece of fielding down at long on. It was one of those where she didn't know whether to go for the catch or try and stop the ball. And Shamim is furious, and rightfully so, really, because Dirksen hit that ball, kind of skimmed it, didn't really get a hold of it. And it's Alia Riaz down at long on. The ball's gone right between her legs, through the boundary for four. That's unforgivable, really. And the captain has let her anger show. She's brought her out from that long on position back, yeah, and put her into the circle and replaced her in the deep.
1: I'll tell you, Alia Riaz is the one who dropped the catch, Smriti Mandana, on 27.
0: She's having a mare. She is indeed. Ramin Shamim into Dirksen, who smashes his ball down the ground. Another chance, perhaps. Oh, this time she doesn't take it, Fatima Sana, but she parries it to the mid-offfielder. They're going to get back for two. It was a better effort. I mean, it would be impossible to be a worse effort, to be fair, but it was a better effort from Fatima Sana. I do like that she took the onus on herself to go and position herself down at long on. You don't see too many captains who volunteer to do that in the power play, but Fatima Sana gave it a good go, watched it all the way, let the ball bounce just in front of her and parried it in front. It was a pretty good attempt, really. But another couple of runs for South Africa, 26-1. Shamim in again. Big swing this time. It's a big hit. It's got a long way up in the air and a long way over the boundary for six. Incredible connection there from Annerie Dirksen. That was a big, big six over mid-wicket. And, Ramin Shamim is being put to the sword here by Annerie Dirksen, who's raced onto 20 off 15 balls. South Africa 32-1 or 4.3.
1: Do you know, Annerie Dirksen's been trying to play that shot all over. The first ball, she was dropped in that position ridiculously by Alia Riaz. The second one was a chance, and now she's got six.
0: And she's gone after another one this time as Dirksen chance. Another piece of very lackluster fielding at mid-wicket. It's Fatima Sana, the captain, now, who I have some sympathy for, because the ball is following her.
1: What is going on?
0: Like, Dirksen has decided that she's going to go after Ramin Shamim, and she's going to go after her in that long on mid-wicket area. It's been an expensive over from Shamim. 4-2-6-4 so far. 16 runs off it. Dirksen connecting with the ball like a dream at the moment. But some really, really ordinary outfielding from Pakistan on the boundary lines.
1: No, not like a dream. The first two were mishits. I'm not happy with the way Annerie Dirksen's playing. She's making me far too anxious.
0: She's getting runs, though. 24 off 16.
1: Runs. I'll tell you, if I was at training last night, and I'll tell you after this ball.
0: Here's Ramin Shamim. What's going to happen this time? Shorter and played between the cover and the point fielder to the boundary for four. Well, we've seen some bludgeoning hits down the ground, and we saw a little bit of finesse on that occasion.
1: Much better.
0: From Dirksen. Guides it between the gap, just threads the needle. And picks up another boundary. 20 runs off this over so far, and there's still a ball to go. South Africa 40-1 after 4.5.
1: Yeah, and at training last evening, Pakistan spent at least 40 minutes practicing high catches. Alia Riaz was practicing for all of that time. Doesn't seem to have done that much good. And then another 20 minutes practicing ground fielding. They were so focused on it.
0: Shamim in again, and Dirksen sort of mistimes this one. She looks to pull it, gets it down the ground to Fatima Sana long on. And Fatima Sana probably relieved to just see the ball coming along the ground on this occasion. It's just a single to finish the over, but 21 runs off that for the fifth over. That's more runs than they'd scored in the innings altogether up until that point. They had 20 at the start of that over. They now have 41 for one after five over South Africa. And all of a sudden, looking in very good shape in this run chase. Right, what have you made of this power play so far? And what do you see coming next? The Pakistan dugout is holding up four. What do you
1: plan
0: think four is?
1: Plan number four. Yeah, they've jumped from plan one to plan four in the space of an over.
0: What do you think that plan is? Tell us what you think, and then Henry Moran's going to take up commentary.
1: Well, South Africa, I must say, have brought the required run rate down to under six and over. Pakistan have gone from what we thought was plan one to plan four, but it looks as though Fatima Sana, who's bowled the opening couple of overs from this end, is going to hand over to one of her other spinners.
2: There's a lot of them.
1: There's a lot of them, for sure.
2: You have many options if you are a Pakistan captain.
1: And it's an interesting challenge for South Africa, particularly because the next match against India at Old Trafford will be played on a slower surface. So that's challenge one. Challenge two is scoring these runs as soon as possible, probably the other way around.
2: Nashra Sandhu bowling a ball which is flogged without really any timing or conviction by Annerie Dirksen towards mid-on. No run. Well, Nashra Sandhu, who is left-arm spin, is come on at the pavilion end. Did used to be a fast bowler. So there is... there is history of being a seamer.
1: So she could quickly swap around if needs
2: she
1: be.
2: She could do, yeah. Tossed up outside the off stump and pummeled down the ground. It's going to be four. And she hits it so hard, Annerie Dirksen. That's the thing. It is... I think the phrase is, it stays hit.
1: It is the phrase. And look, I just want to go back to that conversation around South Africa's number three, because right now, Annerie Dirksen, 33 of 20, it's not looking like the worst call. It did look like a bad call against Australia. So I think there's a sense that this is good future planning. Unfortunately, we can't future plan at a World Cup.
2: No. Sandu bowls. She comes forward again, whips into the leg side, frustrated. She's not managed to pick out a gap, but only gets the one run. Out it goes towards the deep. And the score moves forward to 46 for one, chasing a target which is far in excess of what I thought it would be, I must be honest, with the most disastrous power play in cricketing terms. Outside the off stump, that had to be put away by a player as good as Wolfhart. It isn't.
1: And she's only faced 9 deliveries in the power play.
2: She's only on 6. I think the second one, she faced it for 4 as well. Nashla Sandhu, left arm spin round the wicket. That should be put away. No, finds the fielder at point. One ball left of the power play. And at the end of the power play, Pakistan, in their innings, were 29 for 5. That's why I say I'm surprised at where they ended up. They were 50 for 8, but 126 for 9 is some effort. Nashra bowls. Low full toss is flogged up towards wide long on, where it will be fielded down there below where we are by Iram Javed, and a couple of runs will be taken to conclude proceedings in the power play with a 7-run over. It is 48 for 1. Drinks will be taken. And if you want to watch today at the test, by the way, that is on the BBC iPlayer, available for you to enjoy with plenty of drama and action. 7 wickets falling at the Oval, so do have a look for that. Highlights of the Women's World Cup continue on the BBC Sport website and app. Right throughout the tournament, and we've got every ball of every game of this competition on BBC Sounds and around the world on the ICC app. Hello to our listeners in Australia, who got a good win earlier on today, beating Bangladesh by 9 wickets, chasing down just 78 inside of 10 overs. And India got a mighty score, 209 for 5 against the Netherlands, to absolutely dominate with Smriti Mandhana 74 or 47. The standout performance with the bat, 55 for Shefali Verma as well. And then with the ball, we saw 4 wickets for Shrey Charani, 3 for Shefali Verma, 2 for Nandini Sharma. The only worry is Shreyanka Patel bowled just 1 ball and picked up an injury.
1: Oh dear.
2: Yeah.
1: We've seen a couple this tournament. Natsa Vibrant, who you were talking about earlier.
2: So we'll keep an eye on that one. The news on Natsa Vibrant, by the way, is some calf strain on the same calf, different, slightly different place, misses the next 2 matches, so Charlie Dean will deputise as captain. And then we will have a sort of watching brief, I think it's fair to say. They'll see how she goes.
1: I heard Alex talking a little bit earlier about the necessity to play Natsa Vibrant in that game against Ireland yesterday where she picked up the strain. And I remember I was watching during the period where she was running so hard with Heather Knight between the wickets, which looked really good. You know, it's a good idea to run hard between the wickets. But I do remember thinking, is this really necessary?
2: I agree for those. I thought it just felt like, you know, you're taking a bit of a chance with someone that's only just back from a calf injury. What's happening in the two groups then? Well, let me tell you. In the points table, we've got India at the top of Group 1, but only by virtue of a slightly better net run rate than Australia, 3.975 ahead of 3.875. Bangladesh are the other side who have got a win. They've played 2, 1-1, lost 1. Netherlands played 2, lost 2. Pakistan and South Africa both lost their tournament openers, so the winner of this game will perhaps go ahead of Bangladesh. Top 2 qualify from the group stages. That's why it was so important, because South Africa started the game with the lowest net run rate, and so there was a real onus on them to get a quick win that it looked like was going to happen. But so far, they could get a quickish win, but it's not going to be quite as rapid as it might have been. Elsewhere, England 2 from 2 in Group 2. Scotland are second with 1 win from 2. West Indies third, 1 win but inferior net run rate. And then Sri Lanka, New Zealand and Ireland. So here comes Chuba Hassan into the attack. Played a brilliant innings with the bat. First ball, though, is going to go down to the deep third boundary off an outside edge. And Dirksen went hard at it. And the late cut provides the reward of 4 runs. She moves to 38 from 22. And the leg spin of Chuba Hassan is immediately given a bit of treatment by Dirksen.
1: I'm really not convinced by this Pakistan fielding effort. That was Ramim Shamim on the boundary, and the slide came in far too early. I don't know that she would have stopped it in any event, but I was telling Atif that I watched them at training yesterday where they put in so much work on their fielding skills, and I'm just not seeing it at the moment. Mm.
2: Dirksen clips down the ground for one. Chuba Hassan, 23 of 27, but that does not necessarily give you anything like the full story, given the fact that the partnership she put on alongside the captain Fatima Sana. I'll tell you in a moment. That's down the leg side. Oh, it's going to be caught, this. Oh, what a way to go for Laura Wolfhard. It's a horrible dismissal. It was a really poor rank ball down the leg side, and she somehow chipped it to short fine leg. The catch is taken like picking an apple from a tree. It was as easy as you like for Sadia Iqbal. And it's 53 for 2. Wolfhard, 8 from 12 and gone.
1: That is terrible for South Africa's captain. Playing in her 100th T20 international, she thought she'd managed to get that up and over the fielder at short fine. She's only faced 12 balls in the power play, and this has been another issue for South Africa, as Wolfhard's been starved of the strike early on, and Annerie Dirksen, 39 of 23, has done a good job. But to lose the captain at this crucial stage with the uncertainty over the number four spot, pleased to say it looks like South Africa have actually changed their minds on number four, and I think it's a good decision. They've decided to bring in Marizane Kapp ahead of Nadine de Klerk. That to me is the correct decision. Kapp should probably be batting three, but this to me seems like a more settled batting lineup.
2: Yeah, I agree with you. I think it makes more sense. But a wicket for Chuba Hassan, who's had a great day. That partnership she put on was worth 71 that came together at 50 for 8. I mean, you were so frustrated. You and I were upstairs having a bite to eat, and you were going, what is going on?
1: It was the ninth wicket partnership. They were 50 for 8, as you say.
2: Kapp with a very high elbow defends back down the track, no run.
1: And really, to have the last five wickets score almost 100 runs, Pakistan were 29 for 5, ended up on 126. Speaks to not being able to close out the game.
2: Kapp angles the ball towards backward point, where it's fielded by Gulferosa. No run. It's Alex on the phone too.
1: Yeah, I thought she was talking to me for a second.
2: I'm just at work. Well, I know, Alex. Oh, down the leg side, and that's what Laura Wolfhard should have done. Just chip it over the infield and pick up four down towards fine legs. That's a nice way to get off the mark for Marizane Kapp. Seven overs gone. Changing commentary here with Fotos Munda being replaced by Alex Hartley. And they are heading towards a halfway point in terms of the runs required, Alex. And funny dismissal that for Laura Wolfhard, wasn't it? Can happen.
3: It happens, doesn't it? We saw Gabby Lewis get out yesterday playing the sweep shot caught at fine leg. It does happen. It happens more than you think. And the ball's there to be hit, and you just, your eyes light up and you think, yes, please. And then next minute, you dink it straight to the fielder.
2: Well, indeed. 57 for 2. 70 needed from 78. Dirksen has played a good hand here. 39 from 23. And she plays very firmly into the offside. I think she's a quality player, Annerie Dirksen.
3: Yeah, me too. Me too. I think she's come on so much.
2: She seems to hit the ball with such clean timing. She waits now. And tosses it up. Does the bowler, Nashra, and I thought for a moment she'd bowled her and got right through, as did for those who... I have to take with a pinch of salt, because she will think that everything is going to be out at the moment.
3: Fidos is a bit like I was watching England 5 years ago.
2: Yeah.
3: Where you can't... Everything's through your fingertips.
2: Yeah, or Prakash or Kanker.
3: Yeah.
2: Watching India. Hit back to the bowler, Nashra Sandhu. It's three dot balls to start the over. India's men can be none down, needing one to win off 38 overs. They'll say, well, it's just one brings 10.
3: Yeah. You never know. Cricket's a funny game.
2: I don't like the way this is going. That'll be one into the onside. Could be two. And Marizane Kapp, who always looks as though she's got a very attentive turtle dove flying alongside her when she's batting, because from the non-striker's end, she runs with her gloves off, and so there's an awful lot of sort of flapping going along.
3: Yeah, she puts them back on quickly, though, doesn't she? But it does look poor when she gets run out.
2: I don't know why she does it.
3: Just one of those habits and...
2: Yeah.
3: Idiosyncrasies, is that the right...
2: Yeah.
3: One of those... just one of those things. Mm. She's always done it ever since I've known her. Yeah.
2: 69 needed off 74. That'll be 68 required as it's hit down the ground with consummate ease by Cap, who'll now remove her gloves once again. Off they come.
3: She does it in the nets. That's maybe batting in partners, yeah.
2: Really?
3: Yeah.
2: Maybe she gets very hot hands.
3: Yeah, maybe she's a sweaty gal. She wears inners as well.

0: maybe. The mystery deepens. Do they come off too? Hit down the ground. That sounded good. It looks good. Oh, it's going to take us out almost. Goodness me, that is a mighty blow. Right over long on. And six of the best from Annery Dirksen, who moves to 46 off 28. And that was wallops.
1: Great way to finish the over as well. It was a brilliant over for Pakistan. And then still a good over, only eight runs coming off it, but it's well above the run rate. Just clears that front leg. It was a straight slog sweep, a heave, but with might.
0: It really was, wasn't it? It's amazing when one looks at it and thinks, I will never play that shot.
1: No, I wouldn't know how to play that shot.
0: That's never, you know, that's just never going to happen. And I've sort of made peace with that now. Took a while. When my international call-up comes, I'll be a very different type of player, you see. Tuba Hassan, bowling to Kapp, who's going to work the ball off the inner part of the bat towards deep mid-wicket, where running into field is Nusra Sandhu, and throw comes in, hits the stumps, actually, and in this fading light, they light up like fireflies. Oh, we see a replay. Goodness me, that went hard. Can I draw your attention, by the way, and actually you drew my attention, but I mean your attention listening, to the wonderful clip on the BBC Cricket Instagram page.
1: It's the best thing I've seen all day.
0: Talk us through it, Alex. Let this ball come. As Dirksen waits and punches towards backward point, no run.
1: It's during the men's test, and Glenn Phillips is batting, asks for his sunglasses because he's facing Jofra Archer, can't really see the ball. The first ball he faces, he doesn't see it, he gets hit and ends up on the floor. I've not explained it very well. Go and watch it.
0: Oh, that one turns, keeps a bit low from the leg spinner, Tuba Hassan. It's sort of, the timing of it is remarkable.
1: It's one of the best things. It feels like it's fake and clipped up at all different points, but it's not.
0: Here comes Tuba Hassan again. Tosses it up, driven by Dirksen again, so firmly out towards deep cover for one. Collected out there by the boundary by Aram Javed in front of a holly stand with plenty of Pakistan supporters. Are we going to play some tunes in the car tomorrow?
1: Yeah, sure.
0: What do you reckon?
1: I might sleep.
0: Tuba Hassan bowls and almost gets through. How's that, Mr. Stumps? A big swinging swipe from Marizan Kapp, who's got a smile on her face. She wouldn't have done if that was out. 60 needed from 67.
1: We've got a long trip. I didn't think it was so long.
0: I know. 2.5 hours. Poor ball down the leg side, and as she did in the previous Tuba Hassan over, it's put away by Marizan Kapp, who punishes the bum note. And that goes down to the boundary. Six from the over, and once again, the over finishes with four runs. They're over halfway now. South Africa need 56 to win. They've got 11 overs to do it. And they are marching towards victory after a little bit of a, well, not a wobble, but their captain falling was suboptimal. And she's currently sitting in the dugout, eating what can only be described as a chocolate Rice Krispie square.
1: Yes, that is a...
0: Because that is what it is.
1: Yeah, that...
0: Do I call that confectionery right?
1: I think you're distance? Right, yeah. I saw that and thought, that's a Rice Krispie Squares bar.
0: They were always fun to make as kids, weren't they?
1: So good.
0: Nusra Sandhu. It's going to have another go with Annery Dirksen on strike, having hit her for six last time they faced each other, and that is more delicate, but the outcome will still be a boundary. It's threaded through backward point for four. Lovely shot that from Dirksen. She moves to 50. 51 from 32 balls, since it's been an excellent innings. Dirksen raises her bat to the crowd and is just settling any nerves there might have been, and she can start perhaps thinking about accelerating to get this job done a little sooner than it might otherwise be. And that's a second 50 in T20 international cricket for Dirksen, who at 25 years old has got plenty more cricket left.
1: Yeah, beautifully played. Just opens the face of the bat. Wasn't a bad delivery.
0: This is dropped a little short and pulled out towards Ali Riaz at long on.
1: I think Tiffers has just sorted himself out and not the rest of us.
0: He has. Oh, it was for Dose. Got one of the tournament backpacks.

0: You what? There's more. Great.
1: Where are they then?
2: Oh, is that a stumping? Could be. They'll have a look at this, I fancy. Keep calm, says Anna Harris. Does that mean we're not going to overlook?
1: Oh, we are having a look.
2: We are having a look.
1: Keep calm first.
2: Keep calm. I am going to look at it. Or have they reviewed it? No, it's an umpire's
1: review. It's an umpire review, yeah.
2: So Eloise Sheridan, we should be able to hear, I think.
3: Looking at the try screen here, roll it through. The ball is taken cleanly.
2: Ooh.
3: Roll it through.
2: Ooh!
3: Are you able to zoom the right there?
2: Oh, no, I think that...
3: Okay.
2: Yeah, I think just back.
3: And freeze it as the bales light up. And keep rolling it forward. Keep rolling it forward. Okay, and take it all the way back.
2: It's close, but I don't think it's out, Alex.
1: No, I don't think it's out either.
3: Roll it forward.
1: I think she's just back. Well, on the left, it looks like she's down. On the right, it looks like she's up.
2: I know.
1: She's in, she's out. Is she then going to shake it all about?
2: That is the question we're all wondering.
1: Take it back. I don't think it's out.
3: And then roll it forward from there.
2: It's not an easy one, this, for Eloise Sheridan.
3: And keep rolling. Bales light up there. Keep rolling it forward. Keep rolling it forward. And then the foot makes contact with the ground.
1: Oh.
3: Ready to make my decision for the screen.
2: Marizan Kapp is not going to like this.
1: No.
2: She's looking up at the big screen. Decision pending. Out.
1: Everybody's so surprised.
2: One of the all-time sense of humour failures is about to break out in the middle, I think, Alex.
1: Everybody is so surprised. Marizan Kapp, Dirksen, even more so, the Pakistan fielders. They couldn't believe it. They were ready for the next ball.
2: What do you think of that?
1: I think she was in.
2: Hard to say. I don't think
1: there's enough evidence.
2: But there was no decision made to confirm one way or the other, so it wasn't enough evidence to overturn. I suppose she had to go with what she saw. And... Ooh. I think the review we've just seen there is actually the most helpful.
1: Yeah.
2: I think she's
1: and there
2: in.
1: She's in.
2: Well, I think she's in. Anyway, she's not. She's out. So there we go. So we are going to see coming out to the middle, Nadine de Klerk. And Marizan Kapp goes 10 from 8. And it's a good bit of work from Muneeba Ali behind the stumps. Nushal gets a wicket. And Marizan Kapp goes 10 from 8. Alex makes another little note in her book.
1: Well, I've actually just made a note saying stumped Muneebs. It's given her a nickname.
2: Well, that's nice.
1: Yeah, cute.
2: Well, there's a bit of a look from Marizan Kapp.
1: Yeah.
2: She's ticking, I think.
1: Well, do you know what? On one angle, it looked out. And on the other angle, it looked not out.
2: I know what you mean. It could have gone either way. I think if this was a World Cup semi-final...
1: Oh, there'd have been...
2: There would have been some liveliness. Nushal Sandhu is going to bowl to the right-handed Nadine de Klerk, who is deep in the crease and wanting a single that is not there because it's just pushed gently towards cover. 4-1 wicket dot, and de Klerk with a smile on her face, I think, has acknowledged that would have been ambitious, to say the least. And after a collection of run-outs in the Pakistan innings, they don't want to add to them for a South African perspective. That's a mistimed drive from de Klerk, with South Africa needing 51 from 61. Beautiful evening. It's fabulous clouds over to our left. It's very wide, and de Klerk could have left it and got the wide. Instead, she chases it, finds the fielder, and the over comes to an end. 76 for 3. Alex Hartley is going to continue our conversation, and you'll be joined by Atif Nawaz.
1: Well, South Africa are way ahead of the worm that Pakistan had. They had a little flurry at the end with those runs coming off. The last over of the game, Fatima Sana, brilliant, that last over. Marizan Kapp will probably go to the dressing room, watch that on the replay a number of times, and be furious that she's out. But I personally think it wasn't out, but you can understand why it's been given out.
4: Yeah, I'm with you on that, Alex. It looked to me like, I mean, we'll talk about it in a second. Duba Hassan in for her third over, keeping a cap on. Swing outside the off stump. Caps a little bit low as it goes through to Muneeba behind the stumps. Yeah, it's just, I mean, you got the feeling. It was one of those that felt not out. I mean, all the Pakistan fielders didn't expect it to be given. They

0: all in their field positions, ready to go. The batters were ready for the next delivery. And it sort of caught everybody by surprise. Thuba in again to Dirksen. Through Alexis Boulder. Well, what a delivery from Thuba Hassan. Kept a little bit low. Dirksen looking for the pull shot. The ball goes through her legs, onto the leg stump. And just a little wobble here from South Africa. It's Annerie Dirksen, who's been batting so well. Got to a half century. But she has to go for 52 off 35. South Africa 76 for 4. And they still need 51 off 58 balls to win this game. Just taking a look at it again. It just ricocheted off her back leg into the leg stump. Through her legs. Thuba's got a big smile on her face. She's had a good game from a personal perspective. It's her second wicket now, and she had a good little bat as well earlier. Back in the side today and having a positive impact for her team. Dirksen goes off, looking a little bit disappointed. Little wobble here, Alex?
1: Well, definitely a little wobble here for South Africa. You would still expect them to be able to get over the line to build a partnership, but Dirksen will be absolutely furious there. That ball stays low from Thuba. And it goes through her legs onto the stumps. I mean, you very rarely see that, do you?
0: Yeah, it's a very unusual dismissal, and really sort of ungainly dismissal for what had been up until then a very, very impressive innings. And it remains an impressive innings, actually, from Dirksen. Kind of, for a while at least, it seemed, took the game completely away from Pakistan. That net run rate, the innings run rate, way above what's required, so they're still comfortable from that perspective. Thuba in again, another turning delivery. This one turns down the leg side. It's been signalled a wide by the umpire.
1: I like how she's tried to go for that one again.
0: She gets a little bit of turn. She just goes down the leg side, Thuba.
1: That one doesn't stay low.
0: No, it didn't stay low and it didn't turn enough either. Well, she's confident and she comes again. Fly to delivery outside off stump. A little bit of turn on it, but Tryon gets forward and drives very classically down towards long off for a single. She's off the mark. South Africa 78 for 4.
1: Well, Pakistan don't think they're in the game here because they have quite a long tail, South Africa.
0: Yeah. They'll want to take this as deep as they can. Well, Pakistan. Thuba into Nadine de Klerk as well. This is short again, pulled round the corners, running away towards the fine leg boundary. Fielder in pursuit is Sadia Iqbal, who's not the quickest of the Pakistan fielders. And the ball wins the race. It goes to the boundary for 4. It's a good shot, that, from Nadine de Klerk, as the ball's keeping up and down a little bit. She watched it all the way onto her bat. Picks up a boundary. 82 for 4 off 10.4.
1: No, there are certain athletes that look slow and are very quick. And there are certain athletes that look slow and are slow. Yeah. And unfortunately for Iqbal, she's running in treacle.
0: Yeah, wasn't very impressive. Thuba in short, has been chipped up in the air down towards long off. A couple of bounces. Nashra Sandhu gets the throw back in. Single taken. 83 for 4. By the way, the bag hookup was all Firdaus. It's all Firdaus.
1: Okay, so you're not taking any blame in the bag hookup?
0: No, I'm just taking the bag. As this ball is short, it's been hammered straight to cover. Oh, it's a misfield. Pretty poor piece of fielding there, really, in the covers. And that was Iram Javed there in the covers, just not really on it with the concentration. And Pakistan, if they're to take this game deep, can't let lapses like that happen. 84 for 4 after 11 overs. 43 needed off 54 for South Africa.
1: There is one bit of kit in those new goodie bags.
0: Yeah.
1: That really cracks me up.
0: Which is?
1: Do you know how Australia have baggy greens?
0: Yes.
1: Will you now get your own ICC baggy blue?
0: Ooh. That'll look good walking down Ilford High Street, I tell you that.
1: I presented Jeff Lemon with his at Old Trafford.
0: Did you? Really? Yeah. Oh, that's outstanding.
1: Gave him a handshake. Congratulations. Here's your ICC baggy.
0: Very good. Yeah, they come up with some fun stuff sometimes. Less fun. As Nashra Sandhu is in, full. Tryon works that into the onside. They're running through for a quick single. That's all they'll take as Sandhu does the fielding herself. Been a pretty good option for Pakistan. Nashra Sandhu was their most economical bowler against India as well. Didn't take any wickets, but went it just over a runner ball on that occasion. And she comes again to de Klerk, who gets forward and chips this ball up in the air, and the catch is dropped. It was a straightforward chance, has to be said, to Fatima Sana as extra cover. Looking for the drive was de Klerk. Didn't really control the shot. And Oh, Pakistan have put down another chance to get in this game. It's a tougher chance than I made it sound like, I suppose, but it's the kind of chance that gets taken at this level.
1: Yeah, you've got to be taking that. Fatima San has got to be taking that.
0: Nashra Sandhu in again as that ball's driven off a thick inside edge down to long on for a single. And it's just those little moments, Alex, where Pakistan have created some openings for themselves, but they haven't been able to capitalize. The fundamentals have been really weak today. The first four overs, they managed to keep South Africa under a run of ball. Then some really poor fielding in the deep allowed them to get 21 runs off the fifth over. And the next ball's been hammered past extra cover by de Klerk for another boundary. Insult to injury, de Klerk, who has dropped the previous ball, has now, two balls ago even, has now picked up a boundary. South Africa now starting to build up towards that home stretch. 36 needed off 50.
1: Yeah, you can't really be giving opportunities to players like de Klerk or Chloe

0: either of them out there in the middle, because they are class players. They've played a lot of T20 cricket.
1: When you're defending 126, you've got to take all your chances. Here's Nashra San doing again, short, punched off the back foot, straight to cover this time. On that occasion, no mistakes made. It's a dot ball. It's been not the most impressive performance in the field from Pakistan today. They put down a few crucial catches against India too. There's Nashra Sandhu in. That ball's chipped into the onside. Nashra Sandhu's going to chase it down herself. They're looking for two here. Chloe Tryon turns back. Sandhu closed that down well. But still a good over for South Africa. 8 runs off it, 92 for 4. So, Alex, we've heard about this training session from Firdaus a couple of times where they did 40 minutes on fielding drills. What do you do after a performance? Do you up that to 60 minutes? What do you do?
0: No, I don't think you can. I think you just got to... The more you make a big deal of it, right? So we're thinking of New Zealand. Mm. And you're thinking of how they've been shocking in the field the last two games. You've got to kind of ignore it. They're not a bad fielding side. They've just had a bad time of it.
1: But how do you stop having a bad time of it?
0: Hopefully you wake up and someone sets the standard.
1: So you just need a moment of inspiration?
0: A moment of magic, something like that, to remind everybody.
1: Well, Pakistan will need a couple of those moments, it feels like. As 35 needed of 48 for South Africa should be relatively straightforward. 6 wickets in hand as the sun is beginning to set here at Edgbaston. Sadie Iqbal in again. This is short, keeps a little bit low, but well watched by de Klerk out towards deep square leg. Alia Riaz does the fielding. They'll pick up a single. Every time I've seen Nadine de Klerk, I just remember her innings in the 50-over World Cup.
0: Yeah.
1: It was. I remember watching it thinking, this might be one of the best innings I've ever seen. Which really spectacular performance. Here's Sadie Iqbal in again. As that beats the outside edge. Oh, there's a big appeal. In fact, it's been given. Sadie Iqbal has delivered a 5th wicket for Pakistan. It was a flighted delivery. Tryon tried to drive it away. Got a feather through to the keeper. Muniba made absolutely no mistake. And now South Africa are 5 wickets down. Pakistan huddled up close. They believe they're still in this game. 34 needed from 46, but 5 wickets down now for South Africa.
0: Well, Chloe Tryon not even leaving it up to the umpire. A tiny little feather through to the wicketkeeper. She turns and walks off. But Sadie Iqbal there, a nice delivery, lovely delivery. Just pitches on off stump, turns away ever so slightly. And Chloe Tryon, left arm spinner goes, well bowled.
1: Yeah, it was a really nice piece of bowling. And Renike, the new batter, is going to come in and join Nadine de Klerk. Laura Woolvart. Well, she looks calm. She actually looks like a person trying to look calm in the dugout at the moment, just looking on at the action.
0: Yeah, I reckon she's secretly bubbling.
1: Well, it's just a game that's sort of not quite putting the game to bed, South Africa. They've been given plenty of opportunities to do so.
0: Well, the thing is, if South Africa lose this, they are out of this tournament.
1: Well, yeah, after that loss to Australia. And the way India have started their tournament. Here's Sadia Iqbal. Flight to delivery. Full driven. Back past Sadia. Down to long off for a single. And score moves to 94 for 5.
0: And it's not, they're not mathematically out.
1: No.
0: Because we still have to have this conversation about New Zealand. But things will have to go their way.
1: Yeah. Yeah, they'll already be struggling even to close out the win at

0: area in front of the Holly stand. That boundary will just put a few nerves at ease from Nadine de Klerk. 98 for 5 now, South Africa.
1: It's crunched, that, isn't it, from Nadine de Klerk? And you've got to look at her now. They're the one to get South Africa over the line. They should get over the line from here. They only need 29 runs, 5 down.
0: Here's Iqbal in again. Bit fuller as de Klerk pushes gently to cover. There is no run. And that is the end of the 13th over, is it? No, one more ball to come. 29 needed off 43, as you say. That part of the equation very much in hand. Just 4 and over required. Just about holding a nerve at this point. Sadie Iqbal in again as that ball's played slightly uppishly to backward point. Who's misfielded again. That is shocking. A shocking piece of work there at backward point. And, well, if you're the bowling, if you're the fielding coach, you're just shaking your head at that point. It was Thuba Hassan, who's had a very good game up until this point. Bowled well, batted well. You just have to concentrate in those key moments. You just can't let the game just pass you by. So many little opportunities Pakistan have had to get themselves in this, in a better position than they're in. I mean, they're still somewhat in this game, but
1: yeah,
0: like, they're just not taking advantage of their opportunities.
1: No, they're not. They've not fielded well at all, have they? They've let themselves down in the field. And, you know, let themselves down with the bat as well to a certain point. But then that brilliant partnership back end of the innings got them up to a half-decent total.
0: Yeah, it was a was an excellent partnership for the 9th wicket for Pakistan that sort of spared their blushes, really. It's worth 71 runs in the end, the partnership between Thuba Hassan and Fatima Sana. It's a big sixes towards the end as well. Here's Ramin Shamim for her second over. His first ball is defended just in front of de Klerk, no run. Shamim's first over went for 21 when Annery Dirksen took a liking to her and decided to dispatch her all over mid-wicket, long on. Couple of poor pieces of work in the fielding then as well, but even so, Dirksen was striking the ball well. Can Shamim come back strongly? And she comes again. Another flight to delivery. Well weighted by de Klerk. Pushes, but only as far as backward point. No run. These dots aren't really going to hurt South Africa too much at the moment. Pakistan need to find a way to pick up another couple of wickets quickly. Here's Shamim. Into Nadine de Klerk, straight to ball. De Klerk watches it onto the face of a bat, turns it out towards deep backward square leg. A terrific effort in the field. We haven't said that very often today. Deep backward square leg. I believe that was Aisha Zafar there in the deep. It was a really good piece of work. But they do get back for 2, and it brings up the 100 for South Africa as well. 101 for 5, 26 needed off

0: is Shamim in again as that ball's been played down towards Long on the game. The first one quickly. They're looking for a second. They decide against it. Well, you say as a team player, he's just walked in with a couple of bags. They could both be for him, for all you know.
1: True. True. But I don't think that's how the ICC policy works.
0: No, you got to, you got to make sure everybody's got one before anybody can have two. No, I mean, sorry, nobody gets two. Nobody gets two. Yeah. Well, 106 for five. He's a good egg, Henry. He bought some lovely cookies on Sunday as well, which I may or may not have finished all by myself. Here's Shamim in again. Fly to delivery. Think outside edge. Past where a slip would have been. And it's running down towards the deep third area. It's Adi Ekbal who's going to field. And they'll get back for two. Will they? No, they just take a single. So, South Africa on the home stretch now. With 20 needed off 36 balls. Pakistan have managed to take five wickets. But there were lots of other opportunities that were missed along the way, which they may well end up ruining. For South Africa, you get the feeling when they come back from this drinks break, they'll be looking to close this out very, very rapidly. Alex Hartley's taking a break alongside me is now Firdaus Munda. And Firdaus, first of all, thanks for the bag. And second of all...
2: Yeah, they have three more now. Everyone's nice. Got
0: there. There we go. That's what we like. I always secretly wanted success for everybody. So here's the thing. It's not been the sort of ultra-convincing performance from South Africa, but it looks like they're going to get over the line. And they might still do it with a bit of a net run rate boost, which is exactly what they wanted slash needed.
2: Yeah, absolutely. So there's still lots to pick apart. But I think the one thing that stood out for me is Annerie Dirksen at number three, 52 off.

0: Shabnam Ismail should be bowling even all four of her overs, because that short ball, unless she can start to bowl a bit fuller, and there seems to be a lack of backup to Nonkululeko Malaba, the left-arm spinner, and that Kayla Rainica didn't bowl, and I really wanted to see her bowl. I saw her practicing. I don't like it when I come to training, spend all this time here,
1: yeah,
0: and then the stuff I see amounts to nothing. But I'm going to talk up Kayla Rainica because she's batting at the moment. She's 2 from 2. To me, Kayla Rainica is the future of South African women's cricket, and I hope I haven't put the markers on her here, because she is ultra talented and very cool under pressure. The thing about her is that she's just not afraid. And I think too many South African sports people, particularly cricketers, come into matches with a fear, with a baggage. Kayla Rainica doesn't seem to have any of that baggage. I'm just seeing South Africa's coach Mandla Mashimbi amble off the field there. He's one of those that have kept some real faith in Kayla Rainica, that have said, look, I think she's the person that we're going to build the future of this team around. So I like what they're doing. You know, I'm just sitting here thinking, has this come just a little bit too late? Because you can't lose to Australia like that and have to play catch-up for the rest of the tournament. For Pakistan, I think you'll agree with me, Atif, you know, it's probably curtains now.
1: Yeah, it's, they've had their chances. It's what makes it so frustrating for those.
0: Fielding.
1: They've had so many chances, they've had opportunities, but they've just not executed well enough in those crucial moments under pressure. This is something that needs to be worked on. I mean, a lot of people talk about Pakistan being a one-player team and like Fatima Sana carrying a team. They're really not. They just haven't played to their potential often enough. And there's a real issue of that winning mentality, that performing under pressure. This is something that Pakistan need to take on much faster than they are at the moment. Sadia Iqbal in for a final over with a slip in play. Starts with a full ball, chipped straight to extra cover. The catch is taken by Fatima Sana. And it's Rainica who has to go. Well, is there a twist left in this tale? South Africa 107 for 6. They need 20 from 35. But that was a really, really tentative-looking shot. Sadia Iqbal has a second wicket. She's had a great time today. 2 for 14 from a 3.1 so far. Pakistan, just when you think they're dead and buried, well, there's a little hand poking out. They're still in this game.
0: I cannot believe that I just spent 3 minutes telling you why Kayla Rainica is the future of South African cricket. She got a duck in the first game, and she's out for 2 in the second. And I'm sorry, Kayla Rainica. I should never have said
1: things. You said she's the future, not the present, so it's okay.
0: Yeah, she's definitely not the present, and that wasn't a great shot. I do think, and I thought this from the beginning, the Pakistan spinners were going to ask some serious questions of South Africa's lineup, particularly the younger ones. So on the sidelines now, I see Danai van Niekerk having a good giggle, and I don't think there's anything so funny about this situation. Danai van Niekerk not playing at this tournament, the former captain, back at a World Cup for the first time since 2020. And I can tell you something, she would not have played that shot.
1: No. Well, you can only think that that giggle is because she thinks despite that wicket, the game is still very much in hand. As the wicketkeeper, Sinolo Jafta, is the new batter out.
0: This is the tale, Atif. This is the tale. It begins here.
1: Well, let's see if this game can get any more intriguing. Down the track comes Jafta. She scooped it up in the air. She's going to land safe, that ball. It might go for 4. It does go for 4. Jafta starts with a boundary. What are you worried about, Berdos?
0: No, no, no. I'm
1: worried. Nearly there. 16 needed off 34.
0: I'm worried about shots like that because they look so unconvincing. Sinolo Jafta is a player who, for a long time, batted number 9 or 10 for South Africa. First choice wicketkeeper and a very good one at that. She's not a batter, so she's really done some work in transforming her batting game, and I know she can nudge a nurdle. That kind of shot just tells me she's going to do something silly. She's gone up and over. I'm not sure. Was she trying to say to Kayla Rainica, hey, young'un, this is how you do it?
1: I don't know. I mean, everybody in that South Africa dugout looks pretty relaxed, except...
0: I'm not relaxed.
1: Well, except for Laura Vulva, I was going to say.
0: Oh, she does, never shows emotion,
1: right? She looks like she's trying to look chilled out. Well, here's Sadia Iqbal into Sinolo Jafta again as that ball's been played.

0: on striker's end. That's really, really poor from Pakistan. I mean, I don't know how many times I could say it, but it's been one of the most atrocious fielding... the most atrocious fielding performance at this World Cup so far.
1: Big call, but I think you're right, having watched... You know, it's not one thing. It's the catches that have gone down. It's the ground fielding that's sloppy.
0: And
1: it's
0: the scenarios as well.
1: The boundary. Absolutely.
0: And I say that having watched the game when New Zealand put down seven. Here's Sadia in short, cut nicely, through point, and that's going to go to the boundary for four. Again, just really poor, very ordinary effort by the cover fielder who's just lying on the ground, trying not to be seen really at this point, and who can blame her? Just really, really average stuff this from Pakistan. South Africa nearly there now, 11 needed off 32 balls.
1: What I'd like to understand from a Pakistan perspective is, what is it that causes this issue? Is it the fact that they're not attacking the ball under pressure? Is it a little bit of hesitancy?
0: Well, Sadia Iqbal in again, shortcut again, this time through her again. Iram Javed is having a nightmare at cover. Goodness me, she's cost her team a lot of runs in that position. And I dare say a captain needs to place her somewhere else, because I don't think cover is the spot for her.
1: Well, all her fingers are very heavily strapped out there. I'm trying to give her some sort of excuse.
0: I mean, it's been bad. Sadia Iqbal with a final delivery of this innings. Goes full. They're running through for a quick single shot. That's on striker's end. It's not. Doesn't come. They didn't throw the ball. They just let
1: not
0: them
1: great.
0: Go. It's not the best again. Iram Javed. Well, she's come into the side today. Played a couple of nice shots. Was run out in a pretty farcical fashion. And then she's had a nightmare in the field. And to be fair, a few of her teammates have. South Africa now. Just a matter of time at this point. 8 runs needed off 30 balls. They're nearly home and dry with a pretty good net run rate boost as well, potentially coming their way, because they'll have a lot of overs to spare before they pull it off. 5 overs to go in this innings. To take you through to the close of this, it will be Henry Moran after a couple more thoughts from you, Firdaus.
1: Yeah, such an important period for South Africa now. It's just the 8 runs that they need. It's the start of the 16th over, and you'd think they want to polish it off in the first ball or two, because that net run rate minus 3.25 coming into this game after their loss to Australia. And if they can get a good win here, I mean, albeit some seriously nervy moments through parts of this game, you know, some of the bowling letting Pakistan's 9th wicket pair get away with it, and some of the batting, goodness me, South Africa have work to do, but it starts tonight.
2: This is clattered towards cover, no run. Juba Hassan back into the attack and bowled 3 overs, 2 for 23. Kevin on the email, good evening team. Has Henry managed to dip into his Juba puns yet?
1: Many, I've heard a few.
2: No.
1: I heard at least one.
2: No. Oh, dropped! I mean, what's that shot, first and foremost? Off the back foot, clattered straight to the captain at cover, and she's put it down. I mean, that was rank cricket everywhere you look.
1: Terrible. Absolutely terrible.
2: They need 8 to win from 28, and she's off the back foot and flogged it straight to the hands of extra cover. The captain, Fatima Sana, has just plopped it on the ground. What is going on out there? This is hit again towards cover, and there's a fumble, but no run. Hopefully Firdaus isn't as brassed off as the last time.
1: That wasn't me. What's going on here?
2: Help round the corner. That should be 4 runs. It's not a good ball, and she's bowled 111 over, really, Juba Hassan. And that takes our South African side to within 4 runs of victory. A victory that will see them back on track, albeit rather slower than it looked like they might be. And I have to be perfectly honest with you, Firdaus, I think they could have done a little better in this game, given the position they were in, with Pakistan at 29 for 5 at the end of the power play. 4 needed for victory. And the finisher, de Klerk, goes hard again into the leg side. Fielder running round, does very well. That's a good stop one-handed.
1: Potentially the best we've seen today, actually, having watched a lot of balls go past fielders there. That's a good one.
2: 124 for 6. 3 away from their target. They're going to reach it with around about 4 overs to spare. I'm not sure what the message is here to Sinalo Jafta, other than, should we just win now?
1: Right now, on this ball.
2: They never make it easy for you, Firdaus.
1: Nothing is ever easy, right?
2: It's South African cricket, hey?
1: It's South Africa, actually. We spoke about load shedding earlier today.

Oh, yes. Which you say happily is the much less of a thing now, which is good news. This is tossed up, and forward comes Jafter defensively. That's the end of the over. 16 gone. Three needed, and I think leading into Clerk's message on 36 and 26 might have been just, let me finish this.

0: I'm not sure how many more we're going to get. I imagine this will be the final over of the innings, but we shall see. Stranger things have happened. They've not exactly cruised South Africa.
1: No, and I think they've lost far too many wickets. So to me, there's still some questions about the batting lineup. I guess Andre Dirksen answered some of them, batting at number 3 with a 50. Nadine de Klerk is there at the end, which is important. She came in at number 5 today, which I think is better for her than number 4. But the opening pair was an issue today. Sune Lys, I'm not sure whether Tasman Brits will get a look in.
0: Fatima Sana, the captain, who's done her very best today, bar that drop. Bowls, very nearly played on. Jafta wants the single, gets it. She was determined to get on strike, so I don't know what they've been discussing out there.
1: Jafta is the kind of character who likes to take on the occasion, and she said in the pre-match press conference what she was told pre-tournament by the coach, Mandla Mashimbi, is that your energy is going to be gold dust for us at this tournament. So I think she's just trying to keep the spirits up, trying to sprinkle some of that gold dust on South Africa.
0: Well, why not? Two needed for the win. Oh, Bowser! Well, there's some energy, and that energy is see you later. And the Dean de Klerk's thinking, what are you doing? I mean, it's the most ridiculous swing into the leg side. Oh, dear, Verdoos. We've seen some brilliant cricket in this tournament. We haven't half seen some rubbish cricket. And that is right up there, I'm afraid. That is just a sort of crazy hag. And Jafta goes 5 from 4.
1: I think she was looking to finish it off with a big hit, with something that looked good, something that said we're here, that was trying to impose themselves on the opposition. And she's ended up completely messing that up. And Fatima Sana, what a game she's had. 2 for 14 now. She was excellent with the bat, albeit that she's batting too low. I can see Laura Wolfart on the sidelines with an absolute death stare on her face. And I don't blame her, because this game should have been over probably an over and a half ago. South Africa need a net run rate boost. They're probably still going to get one, but it may not be enough. And there's just something about the way they're playing that's not convincing. So this doesn't look convincing to me for taking on India.
0: No, I'd agree with that. I mean, this should be the final over the innings. 2 are needed, but Shatim Ishmael coming in at 9. If you'd predicted this when they were 5 down to Pakistan after the power play. Oh, there's an appeal for a court behind here. Oh, we're going upstairs.

0: I think it's probably back.
1: Roll it through.
0: Mm.
1: Thank you. There's a clear gap on the left there.
0: Yeah.
1: Roll it through.
0: Not out.
1: Thank you. I'm satisfied there's no bat involved. We can go back to Anna on field. Stay with your not out decision.
0: So two needed.
1: Stand by.
0: From 22 balls.
2: At least that was a quick, uncomplicated third umpire review, because some of these go on, and we did see the stumping one seem to go on for some time. Marizanne Cup stumped and replays, one looked like she was out, one looked like she was not out, given out in the end. That was quick, very simple, daylight between Shabnam Ismail's bat and ball, but South Africa are really making this extremely difficult.
0: Two needed, driven down the ground, that'll be at least one, it'll just be the one. So scores are level. And de Klerk's got a chance just to win the game. She feels to me like she's a sensible player, de Klerk, at moments like this. Am I wrong?
2: No, I don't think anything I've seen has been that sensible so far.
0: From anyone.
2: I like to think that she's sensible, but a lot of this is glory hunting as well. You know, that's exactly what Jafta was doing, which I really didn't like. All they need to do is tap and run. Nothing else needs to happen
0: yep.
2: here. There's a massively spread out field, perhaps not entirely on the offside, but there's ample space down through mid-off. There's a lot of space through the leg side. You don't have to hit the ball for six now, so don't.
0: What needed for the win? And, oh, caught behind. Yes, gone! They're eight down. One needed from 20 balls. It's 126 for eight as Nadine de Klerk is caught by the keeper up to the stumps. I mean, what a game. What a game of cricket. Goodness me. Nadine de Klerk, 37 off 28. And they are not just making a meal, it's a full banquet, this.
2: This is ridiculous batting. It really is. I'm just looking at what Nadine de Klerk is trying to do. She hasn't moved her feet very much at all. Eventually, she hops back on the
0: back
2: foot.
0: Great catch.
2: Well, I think she thought she'd glide it past Muniba and be able to get one. And, I mean, this is a real issue for South Africa because it's number 10 and 11, and really they should be 12 and 13, if you ask me. These two cannot bat at all.
0: It's one ball left to the over. You're not nervous, really, are you? Could be a tie. Could be going to a super over. We could be here all night.
2: I did see a super over at the Men's World Cup, a double super over.

0: Right, one needed for the win. Kaká comes to the middle. One needed. Fielders everywhere you look. Down the leg side. That'll be wide. Farcical end to the game. Goodness gracious me. And we're done. 127 for 8 ends with a wide, and the game concludes with, in the end, an opportunity perhaps missed by Pakistan. I mean, goodness me, it is the most extraordinary conclusion. Given where we were in this match, I'm astonished we reached where we did. But I thoroughly enjoyed it.
1: Did you?
2: Yeah.
1: I didn't.
0: Yeah, well, I know you didn't, Feathers, because it's not the sort of game that you do enjoy, but... it was a victory, nonetheless, for South Africa by, in the end, 2 wickets, extraordinarily. But they do win, and they get their points on the board. But I don't think Laura Wolfart will be a very happy captain, I have to be honest.
3: Absolutely not, and she shouldn't be. South Africa have made absolute meal of a game they should have won ages ago. First of all, Pakistan should never have scored 126. They were 50 for 8. South Africa should have been chasing 70 or 75. And then chasing 127 after...

0: clearly very capable. We've seen in moments how capable this Pakistan team is. They're often sort of billed as like a one-player team in Fatima Sana, but there's players that have the talent, that have the capability. But this is a team playing so far beneath their potential. It's maddening for their fans to see this play out the way that it has. They pushed South Africa really close. They really should have won this game, really. They'd taken all of their chances. If they'd been fully focused in the field, if they'd made the most of their opportunities, they wouldn't be shaking hands of commiseration right now. They'd be being congratulated by their opposite numbers. But yeah, I mean, it's very poor from a Pakistan perspective, and not very heartening at all.
1: Well, it's pretty poor from South Africa to have got a net run rate boost that still sees them in the negative after the position they were in at 29 for 5, Pakistan, at the end of the power play. To then not win the game more convincingly is frankly extraordinary, to allow a 71-run partnership for the ninth wicket. But anyhow, it is the end of the game. We're going to get some reaction before we say goodbye from Annerie Dirksen, who made an excellent 52 off 35. South Africa win. They move on to a net run rate of minus 1.1. And above them, Australia and India in a very healthy position. So they're going to have to beat India. There's no choice.
2: Yeah, they're going to have to beat India. I still think, you know, if they lose to India, then they have to hope Australia beat India. And then they have to beat Bangladesh and the Netherlands by humongous margins. So
1: yes,
2: the net run rate, it hasn't gone too badly. Minus 3.25 to minus 1.1. But it's not great.
1: Asif, just finally from you, it was not a great advert for cricket, but it was quite a good advert for the entertainment cricket can provide.
0: Yeah, I'm sure Pakistan would wish it wasn't on them in that way. There were so many little instances that could feature in sort of bloopers from this World Cup. As you mentioned earlier on commentary, there have been some really high-quality moments of cricket in this tournament. There were some moments of high quality in this game as well. I mean, Fatima Sana played a tremendous knock.

0: Scored your first 50 in the format on a tough tour to New Zealand. How much did that experience in New Zealand help you?
1: Yeah, I think quite different conditions, but obviously nice to sort of have something to fall back on as a reference point. But yeah, I think the conditions today were quite different than it was in New Zealand. But yeah, like I said, glad everyone chipped in. It was a real team effort today. I thought the bowlers bowled extremely well. So yeah, team effort.
0: You came in with a score at 11 for one and you came out blasting. Is that your role in the team, to come in and really take the game on?
1: Yeah, just sort of Coach Mandla has given me the freedom to play my game. I think once I identified that this was probably my matchup, I sort of went after it. Yeah, glad it came off today. But yeah, like I said, real big team effort. Bummed to get out there in the end. Would have liked to pull it through for the team. But yeah, very proud of the rest of the batting lineup for pulling this through.
0: It's been a dream for you to play for the Proteas. You're in the green and gold on the World Cup stage. As a player of the match, how special is it for you to stand up for your country?
1: Yeah, it's quite surreal. I think I got to bat with Laura and Kapi, and they were obviously my heroes growing up. So I think, yeah, just that middle period batting with Marizan, she was sort of able to coach me through it and give me some solid options when I felt like we might have been under a little bit of pressure. So, yeah, great experience, and yeah, all credit to the rest of my team.
0: Congratulations. Our player of the match tonight, Annerie Dirksen.
1: Thank you.
2: Well, there is Annerie Dirksen, and great to hear from her. Well played to her as well. You could see what it meant to her to get over the line for this side. And it was, I think, as Aaron on the email says, it was a bit of a circus, that wasn't it, in the end. But we got there. We got there in the end and got a result. And eventually it was the result we expected a lot earlier than we got. But there we are. So that's where we'll leave things here from Edgbaston. The continuation of our coverage of the Women's T20 tomorrow evening will be at Headingley, with Scotland taking on West Indies. I think that could be a cracking game. So really looking forward to that. We'll have that for you from 6:30, and then we'll be live following the test match on 5 Sports Extra. That coverage gets underway at 10 a.m. tomorrow morning. All the details of what's happened today at the Oval. Good game of cricket, that, with New Zealand 291 for 7 at the close. Underway at 10, 5 Sports Extra. Today at the test on the iPlayer. So many ways to follow cricket on the BBC. Thanks for joining us. We'll speak to you soon.

0: BBC World Service, and now Sporting Witness with me, Emily Uchida Finch. Today, I'm taking you back to the 6th of May 1970, to 8,000 metres above sea level. Yuichiro Miura, a 37-year-old Japanese man, has reached the death zone of Mount Everest, an elevation where there isn't enough oxygen to sustain human life for long. But he isn't on the mountain to reach the summit. He's here to complete a challenge no person has done before him.
1: When you are skiing down Everest, it's like a wall of ice, a slope of around 50 degrees.

0: and instead of sliding down, it feels like you are falling.
1: To get here, Yuichiro had to gather a team of 800 Nepalese porters and Sherpas to carry 27 tons of equipment to Everest Base Camp. Alongside the locals, he also assembled a team of around 20 people to assist him from his native Japan. It takes weeks for all the equipment and people to reach base camp, but not everything is smooth sailing. Tragedy strikes early in the expedition. The Khumbu Icefall is a section of the Khumbu Glacier, a river of ice that stretches for around 5 kilometres and lies just above Everest Base Camp. And there is a high risk of avalanches in this area.
0: Six Sherpas who were supporting me suddenly died in the Khumbu Icefall when it collapsed. I almost cancelled the expedition after they died, but instead I decided I wanted to complete it for them. So I rebuilt the support team and carried on with the challenge I had set for myself.
1: Were you close to the ice fall when it collapsed?
0: I was meant to be with the Sherpas who died, but I wasn't feeling well at that point and decided to stay at base camp. So the Sherpas went ahead and 3 hours later, the ice fall happened. We could hear the roar of the ice avalanche all the way from base camp, and bits of frozen ice came flying into our camp.
1: Yuichiro began skirting danger and undertaking daring pursuits at a young age. He was inspired by his father, Keizo Miura, who would take his young son skiing around Mount Hakoda, a mountain range in Aomori Prefecture in northern Japan. Keizo worked for Japan's Forestry Bureau, and during the winter months, his job saw him travel long distances by ski around the forests of Aomori.
0: From the time I was in high school and during my university years, skiing had become my life's purpose. I especially enjoyed going fast and skiing in places others wouldn't go, such as in between steep mountain ridges. I was obsessed with this extreme style of skiing.
1: Not satisfied with the slopes offered by the mountains of Aomori Prefecture, Yuichiro wanted to challenge himself further, and so he set his sights on Mount Fuji. As Japan's tallest mountain, anyone who wishes to ski down faces the problem, the steep terrain. But Yuichiro had a solution.
0: Before Everest, I had skied straight down from the top of Mount Fuji. On Mount Fuji, I had used a parachute to brake.
1: After Mount Fuji, Yuichiro began travelling the world to ski down taller and steeper mountains. But a trip to New Zealand would leave a lasting impression on him after he visited the home of Sir Edmund Hillary, the mountaineer who became the first person to summit Mount Everest with Nepalese Sherpa Tenzing Norgay in 1953.
0: I visited Hillary's house in New Zealand, and he showed me photos of Everest and told me stories about his expedition. And I told him that I was going to ski down the mountain he had climbed.
1: How did Edmund Hillary react when you told him this?
0: He told me that to be considered a true pioneer like him, you had to do something other people have refused to do or haven't previously achieved.
1: Yuichiro decided to become the first person to ski down Everest. He plotted a route down from the South Col, a ridge near the summit, a place that is 8,000 metres above sea level and in the death zone, where there isn't enough oxygen for humans to survive for long periods. With a fighter pilot's helmet, oxygen tanks, and a parachute on his back, Yuichiro was ready for his daring ski run. Just after 1 p.m. on the 6th of May 1970, from one of the highest points on Earth, he took off.
0: After 6 seconds, 1, 2, 3, 4, 5, 6, I opened my parachute. At that moment, I believe I was traveling at around

0: 160 kilometers per hour. That was when I opened the parachute. So before that, I was free falling. And at that time, I wasn't even thinking that I would survive. I started thinking about my next life and where my soul might be in 3,000 years or 30,000 years' time. I became more interested in this than what was happening to me at that moment.
1: Yuichiro skied down for just over 2 kilometers in 2 minutes and 20 seconds, doing as wide turns as possible to slow himself down. But even with a parachute, he struggled to control his speed.
0: I crashed into a boulder. But under that boulder, there was some soft snow which was around 30 centimeters deep. This became a cushion and stopped me from falling further.
1: He had come to a stop, just shy of a giant crack in the glacier.
0: My support team of around 3 people saw I had stopped there and they came to help me.
1: Bruised and battered, Yuichiro returned home to a hero's welcome in Japan, and footage filmed of his ski descent was turned into a film, The Man Who Skied Down Everest, which won the Oscar for Best Documentary in 1975. While he continued extreme skiing pursuits, Yuichiro would return to Mount Everest 3 more times, but this time as a climber.
2: The family of Yuichiro Miura await word from an extraordinary expedition. And then it came. Have you arrived? Asked his daughter. We've done it. We've arrived, came the answer down the crackly line. It was the news they'd been hoping to hear. At the age of 80, Mr. Miura had reached the summit of the world's highest mountain, and in doing so entered the record books as the oldest person ever to make the perilous journey.
0: I was able to summit Everest at 70, 75 and 80, thanks to the support of my son Gota and the support of the Sherpas. There isn't a place in the world more wonderful than the top of Everest.
1: What words of inspiration do you have for people who might like to challenge themselves, like what you did on Everest?
0: If you find something that you truly want to do, you have to concentrate on that. It's important to have a dream or something to aim for and to work towards that.
1: That was Yuichiro Miura, ending that edition of Sporting Witness. It was produced by me, Emily Uchida Finch, and was a Whistle Down production for the BBC World Service.
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0: for 60 days, but leaves open the possibility that tolls could be imposed in the future, although a senior US official expressed confidence that wouldn't happen. It also includes a reconstruction fund for Iran, but US officials say this doesn't mean America will be financially involved. The document leaves key questions around Iran's nuclear program to final negotiations. Lauren Day, ABC News, Washington.
1: US President Donald Trump says America would go back to dropping bombs on Iran if the country doesn't sign the deal. Here's Europe correspondent Catherine Diss.
2: The interim agreement is set to be signed between the US and Iran on Friday in the Swiss lakeside city of Lausanne. Donald Trump won't be there for it. His Vice President J.D. Vance will be the one to shake hands with the Iranians instead. Speaking at the G7 summit in France, the president said the deal wasn't final.
3: If they don't behave, we'll go right back to dropping bombs right smack in the middle of their head.
2: After initially casting doubt on whether Tehran would sign, he went on to say he thought they would because they want a deal. Catherine Diss, ABC News, Evian Laban.
1: The Union for Journalists says Pauline Hanson was bitter and unprofessional in her address to the National Press Club yesterday. Isabella Tolhurst reports.
4: In her speech, One Nation leader Pauline Hanson took aim at the media, vowing to axe the SBS and withdraw funding for the ABC and ban particular outlets from attending her press conferences. When Guardian journalist Sarah Martin asked a question during the Q&A segment, Senator Hanson attacked her, calling her trashy and accusing her of bashing One Nation. The Media, Entertainment and Arts Alliance say Senator Hanson's actions are an assault on the freedom of press and stand in stark contrast with her remarks that she welcomes media scrutiny on her party, its people and its policies.
1: A key energy regulator has called for an end to complicated power pricing, saying bills should be radically simplified for consumers. Here's energy reporter Daniel Mercer.
5: Across Australia's eastern seaboard, millions of customers have been shifted onto variable and often complex power prices amid the rollout of smart meters. The Australian Energy Market Commission is calling for an end to the complexity, saying the market has become too difficult for consumers to navigate. Chair Anna Collier says paying for power should be no more complicated than buying a carton of milk.
6: Everything that we buy has a complex supply chain sitting behind it, but you don't see them.
5: Ms Collier says retailers should also be forced to notify loyal customers who are overpaying.
1: Victims of a bank impersonation scam who lost millions of dollars are calling on HSBC Bank to apologise over allegations it failed them. Here's Consumer Affairs reporter Michael Atkin.
7: HSBC customer Sunny Wan is one of hundreds of victims who lost about $23 million in a long-running bank impersonation scam. HSBC is being sued by the corporate watchdog ASIC for allegedly having widespread and systemic failures. The case returns to the federal court today. It took Ms Wan almost a year to get her money back from the bank, but other victims weren't so lucky.
8: A public apology and to refund all the money that was lost to all the victims.
7: In a statement, the bank said any resolution is subject to approval by the federal court and it cannot comment further.
1: A global report that includes Australian data shows a sharp rise in job ads requiring skills in artificial intelligence. Work reporter Bronwyn Herbert has more.
9: The report produced by consultancy firm PwC has found the number of Australian job ads mentioning AI skills has doubled over the past year. The findings suggest the bar is rising for graduates, with employers expecting more advanced, job-ready skills from the outset. Chief Economist Amy Lomas.
10: Elevating the skills that employers are looking for in graduate roles.
9: She cautions the data reflects what employers say they want rather than confirmed hiring. The findings suggest a two-track labour market, with AI making some jobs more complex and others more automated.
1: The US Federal Reserve has held interest rates steady, but close to half the bank's members say they could support a rate hike later this year. ABC News. Back home, at a censure motion against Tasmanian Premier Jeremy Rockliff passed State Parliament last night. The first time in history a Tasmanian Premier has been successfully censured. Sophie Jaggers reports.
9: The motion put forward by the Greens comes after the resignation of two government ministers from Cabinet, Jane Howlett and Madeleine Ogilvie, amid allegations they misled Parliament. The Greens accused the Premier of failing to ensure his Cabinet upholds the Ministerial Code of Conduct. The censure motion was passed 16 to 12, with Labor and the Greens, as well as Independents Peter George, Christy Johnston, Craig Garland, Helen Burnett and David O'Byrne, voting in support. A censure motion is symbolic and carries no actual penalty. Parliament will resume later this morning.
1: South Australia's Minister for Women, Katrine Hildyard, joined a majority of Labor MPs in voting against a new late-term abortion bill last night. The bill would have banned abortions from 25 weeks onwards, except when necessary to save the life of the mother or in the case of serious fetal abnormalities. After passing the upper house, the bill was defeated in the lower house, 36 votes to 9. Ms Hildyard joined several colleagues arguing against it.
11: We must this evening send a very clear message to our community that we are prepared to back in our current legislation, that we are prepared to respect healthcare professionals, and that we absolutely trust women.
1: The child who died in a four-vehicle car crash in West Melbourne yesterday was a two-year-old girl. The driver of the car she was in is a 30-year-old man who was transported to hospital in a critical condition. The crash happened on Dynon Road just before 4:30 in the afternoon. Six people were also injured from the other three cars involved. Police are investigating a crash in Sydney southwest yesterday which killed two children. The pair, aged 1 and 5, were in a pram when they were struck by a car at Cabramatta yesterday afternoon. Their 33-year-old mother was left with minor injuries while the driver of the car has undergone mandatory testing. Acting Superintendent Tim Kalman says passers-by helped push the car on its side to retrieve one of the children from underneath.
12: It's probably one of the most confronting scenes that police have come across dealing with young children. It's tragic circumstances for the family. The community involved here this afternoon was, I can only say, it's phenomenal.
1: An Australian man who was on board the hantavirus-hit cruise ship and has been quarantining in Perth for the past 5 weeks says he believes it was all worthwhile. Six passengers were repatriated on the 15th of May and have been completing their 6 weeks of isolation at the Bullsbrook Centre for National Resilience, around 40 kilometres north of Perth. The first to speak about his experience, Peter Marsh, says 6 weeks at Bullsbrook was the right thing to do.
13: I think that if one person is saved from getting sick, let alone dying as a result of our quarantining, then it's all well worthwhile.
1: In sport, England and Croatia are tied at 2-2 at half-time at the Men's FIFA World Cup in Dallas. Croatia have come from behind twice to level the scores, while Harry Kane has scored a double for England. Earlier, Portugal was held to a 1-1 draw by DR Congo. It's the first time DR Congo has received a point at the World Cup. With more sport, here's Jared Coote.
14: Queensland has squared Rugby League State of Origin series at one game each, with an impressive 44-24 win in Game 2 at the MCG before a record Origin crowd of more than 91,500. Down 12-8 at halftime, the Maroons produced a superb second half, crossing for 6 tries to set up a series decider in Brisbane on July 8. Queensland captain Cameron Munster was full of praise for his team after the disappointment of Game 1, where they surrendered a 20-point lead.
15: We always knew we had it in us. We've got so much belief in this group and this team, and I'm so proud that we got the job done tonight. Far out. How good's rugby league?
14: Australia has thrashed Bangladesh by 9 wickets in Leeds to remain undefeated at the Women's T20 Cricket World Cup. A superb bowling performance from the Australians restricted Bangladesh to just 8 for 77 from its 20 overs. In response, George Vole blasted 45 not out from just 32 balls to reach the target in the 10th over.
1: To finance, Wall Street stocks have ended lower as the US Federal Reserve signals interest rate hikes later this year after keeping rates steady today. The Dow Jones Industrial Average fell nearly 1%. The broad S&P 500 lost 1.2%. The tech-heavy NASDAQ dropped 1.3%. Oil is down. The global benchmark Brent crude trading at $78.69 US a barrel. The Australian dollar is lower. It's buying 70.2 US cents. Gold is down at $4,296 US dollars an ounce, and the Australian share market is set to open lower this morning. This is ABC News.
16: Farnworth is probably one of the best players in rugby league in the world right now, so it won't surprise me seeing them creep into top four and then making it a real competitive final series. You've got to compare them against Penrith Panthers, the Warriors.
17: Yep.
16: And I would say Manly Seagulls up there as well. And the Newcastle Knights are looking dangerous. But, man, I don't see why they aren't successful come the back end of the year.
17: What do you think is their biggest strength that they've got? Like why they get in their results?
16: They have a very aggressive forward pack. Their forward pack can go forward, and they are relentless in the way that they play their game, the forwards. But then their spine capitalise on the back of it.
17: Yeah, okay.
16: They're all in tune. You can see that they must do hours and hours of training and understanding, you know, the timing, their set plays. And then on the back of that, they've got the strike weapons on the outside. Jermaine Isako as well to execute off the back of that ball movement.
17: It makes sense why you say that. Like they're getting quick play the balls, so maybe the line speed from the defence isn't coming up as much, because I feel like Isaiah and Nikorima, they have a lot of time. It looks like they're playing with a lot of time. So I don't know if they're getting their tempo, their depth and alignment right, but it just seems they have a lot of time to be able to choose the right option.
16: We've mentioned it before as well, and I still believe that Isaiah Katoa, a lot of his timing comes off his rugby union background. Yeah, the way that he has to hold his feet because he doesn't have that time in union, or didn't have that time in union where the defenders were, you know, 10, 15 metres away from him.
17: Yeah.
16: They're up in his face. And then you see the way that he plays, he can control the tempo, and then everyone just running genuine lines. Defensive lines have to collapse, and then he just pulls the trigger.
17: What about his dummy show and go?
16: I like the show.
17: Mate,
16: I
17: followed the ball as well, thinking it was gone, and he just goes straight over. But you mentioned Jermaine Isako. I think probably the underrated or undervalued part of his game is his goal kicking.
16: Yeah.
17: I think that's crucial come finals 40, just being able to be a sharpshooter like he is.
16: Well, I don't know if you purposely teed that up for me, because this game, the Warriors versus the Sharks, don't give me a wink.
17: Gotcha, brother. Wink there. We're vibing, brother.
16: All right, so the Warriors, the Sharkies travel over to New Zealand to play the Warriors, and I say that last 10 minutes was one of the most entertaining footy we've seen this year. The Warriors, they did lose this one 10-8, but in the last few minutes, it was 8-8. The Warriors are set to, they're about 30 metres out, oh no, sorry, only 15, 20 metres out, set for a field goal opportunity to take the lead. Will Kennedy, the Sharks fullback, runs, sprints, charged down the kicker. Not only did he charge it down, it landed in his lap, so he kept the ball. That same set, they go down the other end, and then the halfback, Braden Trindle, he kicks the field goal 40-plus metres out, a two-point field goal to win the game. And then they still get the opportunity, so there's about a minute on the clock left, just over a minute or a minute. The Warriors, they kick off. They get the ball back. Now they play the set out. Warriors get a penalty, because a player gets hit off the ball. Adam Poppe, the Warriors player, has the opportunity to tie the game. And you said the quality or the value that Jermaine Isako gives the Dolphins. Unfortunately, Adam Poppe misses the kick. Warriors lose, and the Sharkies hold on to their victory.
17: Do you know what else was miraculous about that part of the game? I can't believe that Will Kennedy's charged it down and hasn't touched the part of the kicker to give a penalty away.
16: Yeah.
17: You know, like when you
16: not
17: see...
16: Not even a shoelace.
17: Nothing, because there's been some soft penalties that come from that charge down. And to see him do that and then, like, I'm waiting, oh, there's got to be a penalty somewhere, but nothing.
16: Well, Chanel of Harris-Tavita, he kicks the ball, and then as Will gathers it, he turns around like with the most confused face and is like, what the hell just
17: what
16: happened
17: What just happened
16: there?
17: Here? Yeah.
16: No one touched me. This guy's got the ball, and now I have to run back and defend. But look, the Sharkies get the job done. They win by 2 points and beat the Warriors in New Zealand.
17: Anyway.
16: But in another game, the Eels, they break a 3-game losing streak. They are beating the Canberra Raiders 15-12. Isaiah Yongi, he was the star of the evening. Two try assists. He had 25 carries. And in the last game, for the round, but it was also one of the last games played for a while on Leichhardt Oval. Leichhardt Oval has been the home of the West Tigers for how long now?
17: It's the eighth wonder of the world, they call it, so I'm assuming since day dot.
16: All Tigers fans love Leichhardt Oval, and it's going under renovation?
17: Yeah, I think two years of renos.
16: So yep. This is the last game, and the Tigers played the Titans. Tigers winning this one 30.

0: at Oval, and it's going under renovation.
1: Yeah, I think two years of renos.
0: So yep. This is the last game, and the Tigers played the Titans. Tigers winning this one 36 points to 28. What I loved about this game, though, their skipper, Jerome.
1: The response.
0: The Jerome Luai, the Samoan skipper, he scored three tries, and all in the second half, but his reaction after his last try, they sealed the win. He gets up. He gives the big silence, the shush to the crowd or to someone in the crowd. And then
1: in the commentary box or someone in the media.
0: And you could see some of the words that he was saying. And it was to, did they ever play together? I don't think they did. Maybe Blues, they were in the camps
1: together. They could have been camped together, maybe.
0: But Luke Carrier, former NRL player, had some strong words towards Jerome Luai
1: prior to this game, and a sensational response.
0: Yeah, just stepping up as a leader. And the funny thing was, after this game, they were on another TV show, and Luke Carey had to ask Jerome Luai
1: a question. Oh, he apologized first. Sorry, mate. Sorry. Look, all good. It was all done in good spirits at the end of it, but it was great to see Jerome Luai bounce back and get the Tigers back in the winning circles.
0: Well, that was NRL Round 15 semi. Now the big game. Game two.
1: Talk to me, man.
0: Played in Melbourne, State of Origin, New South Wales go into this one 1-0, and Queensland, the pressure is on to save the series.
1: Firstly, what does New South Wales need to do to perform at a higher level, especially with those changes? With Mark coming in, how do you inject him in the game? But I just want to know what changes need to be made towards New South Wales games to get them points and be competitive from the get-go.
0: I think one thing that could help them, now you look back at the game one, the errors from Brian To'o, Stephen Crichton, but more so where they were making those errors. They were making those errors coming out of yardage.
1: Yep.
0: Releasing a lot of that pressure, and then they're having to put pressure on themselves because Queensland's now attacking the try line. But I also think there's a part of it where you're not giving much help to those outside backs taking the tough carries. Now, why I say that is because when Queensland were kicking to Blues' left corner, Brian To'o's corner, he'll come make his way to the middle. And then what Stephen Crichton would do, he'll go to keep his shape down the short side, and the long side, winger in Tolu Kola and Katoni Staggs, they would come into the middle of the field to take those tougher carries. What that does is Queensland, like, oh, well, you don't have no shape. You aren't going to move the ball.
1: You throw a blanket on their attack, is it?
0: Let's just compress and get our baseball bats out and go
1: and bash them.
0: And with a forward pack like Queensland, like they are aggressive. When you look at Tom Flagler this week, they'll have Tino Fa'asul Maliawi, Ruben Cotter, those hard men.
1: Okay.
0: And if you're not making it hard for them visually and all they see is one outside back carrying, they're just going to tighten up, be physical. So I think one area where the Blues could improve is just expand the shape a little bit. What Queensland do really well, though, is they win the collision. And also they carry the ball with intent. But because they expand, they've got Cameron Munster, they've got Harry Grant, Kalen Ponga to be able to move the ball, Blues have to open up their defensive spaces. So... yeah.
1: Can they get it done? Who's winning this one?
0: You know when they say the Queensland spirit?
1: Yeah.
0: I think it's a real thing, eh?
1: It is a real thing.
0: It hurts to say.
1: They get Origin more than New South Wales.
0: But Queenslanders know how to play State of Origin footy. So
1: that desperation of making sure that...
0: they will go down swinging as well, being down 1-0.
1: Yeah, they wanted to go 1-0.
0: Harry Grant and Cam Munster's home field in Melbourne Storm. I'm still going to back the Blues, and I really hope Mark Nowinetawase get some good moments here. Payne Huss, don't underestimate impact Payne Huss will have. Payne Huss will have. I'm going to say the Blues by 10.
1: Okay. I'm going for the Blues, but there's a part of me that wants Queensland to win, so I always like a game three, regardless of anything. I love game three because it just...
0: yeah, but game three is in Queensland.
1: Okay, fair enough. All good, but it's going to be a blockbuster come Wednesday, and we will hear that on ABC Radio Australia, won't we, T?
0: Yes, you can hear every NRL game and State of Origin live on ABC Radio Australia.
2: Bulavanaka, it's Mark Hermano Dukutoko Nawanganituase from the Sydney Roosters, and you're listening to Nation Footy.
0: And there it
1: there
0: is.
1: There he is.
0: Thank you, Phil, the producer, for providing us with the good.

0: It's Mark and I, Wanganitawase.
1: Yes, perfect. He'll be looking good in Wallaby Gold or maybe in a Fiji, flying Fijian's jersey come World Cup next year. We don't know.
0: Or the Kaviti.
1: What, the Silk Tails?
0: No, sorry. The Fijian Bati.
1: Fiji Bati could be there as well. Yeah, we never know.
0: This year.
1: It's keeping us guessing, old Marky. But anyway.
0: I thought he was your friend.
1: We are friends, but sometimes friends don't tell you everything. Do you tell your friends everything? You tell me a lot of things.
0: Depends what kind of friend.
1: Yeah, exactly. But anyway, let's go to rugby union. Wasted time there on that one. But hey, look, the semi-finals, cracking games there for Super Rugby Pacific. And we'll start with the Crusaders versus the Chiefs. Chiefs put an absolute clinic on dominating the Crusaders, 49 points to 12. Bulk of the points came in the first half. In fact, it was 42 points in the first half by the Chiefs. And I knew there was going to be some feeling in this game because the Chiefs had much success against the Crusaders in recent years when it comes to finals footy. If we go to last year's grand final, Crusaders won 16 points to 12. In 2023, the Crusaders won 25 points to 20. In 2022, Crusaders beat the Chiefs 20 points to 7 in their semi-finals. So the Chiefs, they've been hurting for a very long time when they've come up against the Crusaders, and they came out the blocks fast. And what I love about the Chiefs is the fact that they've got a really good balance within their team. Forward set a really good platform. You've got Sami Penifinau, Tupou Vaa'i, Samsoni Taukeiaho. So very physical but skillful. But they're just their 10-12-13 combination. Damian McKenzie, Quinn Tupaia, and Lalakai Forgetti, who I will talk about in a second. But they've just got a really good balance on how they want to play.
0: I feel like McKenzie's been playing for so many years, eh?
1: He's been around, eh?
0: He's is he still playing with the same style?
1: Same smile on his face when he kicks a goal.
0: I like that. Just jumping everywhere, yep, and involved in every play.
1: Yep.
0: Got that bit of leg speed as well, that spark about
1: it. And I think that's what the beautiful thing about these two teams with the Hurricanes and the Chiefs coming into semi-final football. They've got two tens that love to play with ball in hand. So they're not kicking too much possession away for the sake of just kicking it because you're in the certain part of the field. If they see an opportunity coming out of their end zone, they're seeing it, and you better be ready. And the players are all ready to just be able to strike on opportunities whenever they present themselves. So I really love the fact that it's two very, very good attacking teams going into the grand final, but also very good defensive team because they didn't concede too much. To hold the Crusaders to 12 points, that's an unbelievable effort. In a finals match with their strike power, that's an unbelievable stat to have.
0: How did the seven go for Christchurch?
1: Well, probably they shut him down. He wasn't as influential as probably the other games. They just had no answers just because of the Chiefs were just on top for so long. And I just felt like their forward pack went after the throat of the Crusaders forward pack, so he didn't have that same impact.
0: I'm waiting for you to say his name because I...
1: Lester Whanganuku.
0: There it is.
1: Lester. Big Lester.
0: Well, the listeners going, yeah. Who's the number seven?
1: That's Lester. But one of the players I do want to highlight is Lalakai Fulketi. You know, he had 7 years with the Waratahs, 8 Wallaby caps. Man, he's a genuine all-round great bloke, quite achiever. Just goes about his business without any carry-on. And I reckon he was undervalued, probably underappreciated while he was here in Australia. So I just thought for someone like him who's been around for a long time at the age of 31, probably had an opportunity to go overseas but decided to go to the Chiefs. It wouldn't have been for a lot of money. So it was more of an opportunity, and I think it's done him the world of good, not only as a footballer, but just someone connecting to probably his cultural roots, you know, Tongan Kiwi heritage. And he's just having fun playing out there in the 13 jersey. And
0: this might be a silly question. Is he All Black?
1: He's actually eligible. He's played for the Wallabies.
0: Not All Black yet.
1: No, he could be, but he's just signed at Ospreys though, so I don't know if Dave Rennie will pick him.
0: Ospreys?
1: Over in Wales. So he's signed over there after. Okay.

0: It's only those type of players that can think of it, because Cam Røygaard, he jumped up to contest the ball. Beauden Barrett took his legs out in the air, drops to the ground, got a penalty. While everyone was around him, checking if he was okay, slowly gets to his feet, quick tap.
1: Takes off.
0: A couple of phases later, they score in the corner. Like, it's those moments like that where you think, wow, that is so smart to just think, I'm having a crack here in this situation.
1: Would you say that they would chance their arm a bit more, or they're just willing to play quicker and take on, you know, if there is a 3v2, take those short side opportunities, whereas some teams think it's a bit of a high risk, you know, we'll play the safe game?
0: I think they've got the license to just go and play footy.
1: Go have a crack.
0: Yeah. And that just unlocks everyone's mind to not play with fear, and they're just out there playing footy. And that's why I think the first Super Rugby team in history to score 100 tries in a season.
1: Like this season.
0: This season, they've scored 100 tries in total. True. So like in 15 games, you do the math, but I can't do the math on that one. Average tries per game, something.
1: We'll do it after.
0: But man, looking forward to the grand final for this week. It will be in Wellington. Two heavyweights going at it. Can't wait for it.
1: Who wins? Oh, actually, save it for Friday.
0: We'll do
1: a bit of a review. Yeah,
0: done.
1: A preview then.
0: Done. And dusted tea. That is rugby union done.
1: Let's get over to our good friend, Shelley Long.
2: The long story short with Shelley Long.
0: It's time to say hello or get there to our PNG correspondent, rugby league superstar, Shelley Long. Shelley, how you been? How's the weekend?
3: It was good. I played my first game back in BMD, so I'm really excited to be back playing some representative footy, especially ahead of the World Cup at the end of the year.
1: Oh, good. How's the knee pulling up?
3: The knee pulled up really well. It was actually surprisingly better than I was expecting. Managed to get through the whole game. Calf cramped towards the last 5 minutes of the game.
0: The pickle juice coming up?
3: Yeah, 100%. And I was like, oh, never again. First time that's ever happened to me. So, it's been great to be back out there and in the team environment as well.
1: For all our new listeners, Shelley had an ACL injury last year and went through the rehab. So we've been a part of that journey, and it's cool to see you back playing some rep footy, Shelley. And I'm hopefully
0: longer than expected rehab, but you know, stayed resilient, stayed in the fight. And
1: let's get you ready for this World Cup.
0: Absolutely ready to go for the PNG Orchids. But before we get there, we're going to talk Super W. We've got the Fijian Drua. What a game.
3: Yeah, it was a crazy game. The Fijian Drua, they ended up winning 29 points to 24 against the Western Force. It was a tough game, though, for them. They were originally down 24 points to 10 at halftime, and the Drua have come back in that second half. It was a very tough game for them, and I think they did really well, particularly in that middle part of the field. But it was fly half Varangi Sese for the Drua that really made a difference to them. It was two tries, I believe, that she scored by herself in that game that really pushed them ahead in the second half.
1: Yeah. You caught this game, eh, Sammy?
0: The Drua, yeah, because I said that the Force were my smoky for this one, because I said that the Drua were very good.
1: Oh, so you didn't get the point.
0: No, I didn't get the point. But I just knew that they were going to be tough to beat over there. And I was like, oh, it's come true. But, man, some of the footy that the Drua women played, like you talked about Litiana Vuetti coming off the bench, number 22. Like, she puts that grubber in behind for herself to regather, then gets it back on the inside to Varani Sese. Like, she was immense off the bench, wasn't she?
3: Yeah, 100%. And I think you look at how they started, it wasn't great, but towards the back end of the game, it almost was like they were able to pull some things together and really ice those moments. But I think the best thing about it was a home game, it was a home win, and the crowd was on fire as always for the girls over there.
0: They went off on some of those tries when they panned to the crowd. Also saw Nehamu's try off the line out. She steamed through this gap and went through and scored. So Fijian Drua sort of played like, I reckon, the New South Wales Blues in that first one in terms of their error rate. But if they can get rid of some of their errors, they're going to be so hard to stop. But that's one win, one loss for the Drua women. So hopefully in this sprint of a season, they find their form towards that back end. So they'll come home with a wet sail on.

0: that one. But speaking of Origin, T, we and I have spoken a little bit about, or at length about, the Origin on Wednesday. What's your thoughts here around how Queensland is shaping up?
1: Well, they've got some new additions in this week. I think it'll be an interesting one for them, but I think, I think it'll be a great game. The Maroons have a lot to play for in this game, particularly after their loss. So I think they'll be going in there feeling a little bit of confidence. It's always good to play in an even level playing field too in Melbourne.
2: Plenty of Pacific representation here in both teams. What I do love here on the Queensland side is Kulikefu Finefe'uyaki making his Queensland debut. Hoping he really plays well and comes off the bench and makes an impact. But being a Blues man, it's a bit of...
0: You're hoping he doesn't?
2: Hoping he doesn't. Sorry, bro.
0: Beauty. Okay, so what final prediction? What's the score on Wednesday night? Well,
1: final prediction, I am going to say... I'm going to say 20-16. I feel like in favour of the Blues. Payne Haas is back.
0: Sorry, what did you say?
2: That blue shirt she was wearing the other week. I've never seen Queenslanders jump conceded. The fence so fast. Thank you, Shelley Long.
0: Let's wrap it up there then.
2: We will see you next Monday on Nijin Footy up the Blues.
0: Thanks, Shelley. Thank you.
2: I reckon you're the first Queenslander that I've ever
0: seen.
2: Like, usually it's the Blues. Like, all my mates, I got a few mates here in New
0: South
2: Wales.
0: Even I said I'd want to go for a drawn series, but anyway.
2: And they, first time for everything.
0: There we go.
2: Great work, Shelley.
1: Well, guys, actually, I don't know if you know this, but I actually grew up as a Blues fan for the men's.
0: Okay. Never thought about like that. So you go Queensland women's.
2: I wonder if you said the same thing if it was Queensland got up 1-0, but because Blues are, and then it's like, now I grew up in New South Wales.
0: Oh, good, Shelley. Take care. Always good to check in, and we'll chat next Monday.
1: See you guys.
0: All right, see ya. All right, T, we have a big guest on today for Nijin Footy, and someone that's had a wealth of experience in the NRL. He's played for the Panthers, the Broncos, Manly, Cowboys. He's an OG PNG Kumul as well. I guess the most impressive thing I've seen from this man on his Instagram is the head chef of whatever he's got going there. The food looks good, and I can't wait to ask him about some of his favourite dishes, especially his PNG dishes. But without further ado, it is the man, James Seguiaro. Welcome, bros. Hello, geta.
3: Good morning, boys. Good morning. Thanks for having me.
0: PNG, born and raised. Whereabouts is your province over in PNG?
3: Eastern Highlands. I'm Eastern Highlands in East New Britain. My mum's from East New Britain, Machu Pit Island. It's back in 1992 or 93. I think the volcano erupted in Machu Pit Island, and that's when they had to evacuate East New Britain. And my dad's side is a proud man from Benna, which is in Goroka, Eastern Highland. That's the central part in Goroka where you go up to the Hagen and Angar and all the parts in Eastern Highland. So I was born in Goroka Base Hospital. So very proud of being from Eastern Highlands, both as well as being from Eastern New Britain. It's a good mixture from the mountains to the ocean.
2: And what age did you move to Australia?
3: I was about 5 years old when I moved to Australia. Bit of a crazy story. My dad had plans for us to grow up in Australia, in Papua New Guinea, but he got held up in a bank to rascals, so they call over in PNG. But two gunmen came in and held him up, and it was sort of like a life or death situation, and they had a bit of a tussle, and my dad ended up disarming one of the robbers, and then the rest of the people helped in the bank. And from that point on, he just thought to himself, you know, I can't, my kids can't grow up in this type of environment. So he made the decision to move us over to Cairns when we were about 5 or 6 years old. And we bought a place. He bought us a place, and we built. And from there, I sort of grew up in Cairns. So for me, it was very tough, man. As for you guys, you know, like, I grew up in Papua New Guinea, so when I first moved over to Cairns, I didn't know English. Like, that was the biggest barrier for me, because not only you're taken away from your environment, you just don't know the language as well. So I was speaking a lot of broken English, and just had to learn and learn. And obviously, we weren't allowed to speak English at home. I mean, we were only allowed to speak pidgin at home for us to learn. So my dad moved my mum and now my siblings over, and we had to assimilate to Australian culture and stuff like that. So a lot of tough times. You know, my dad lived in Papua New Guinea and didn't come over. But you know, those are the moments you remember when you grow up, and those are the moments that you sort of for me inspired me to, I suppose, try and be successful, whether it was in sports, business, or in everyday life. So it's good lessons.
0: What a crazy story.
2: That's insane. Your dad holding up being the decision why you moved to Australia. And yeah, when you look back, and we'll get through, we'll talk about your journey when you first moved over. But you know, when you look at your dad's decision, how proud of you of your father for making that sacrifice and making that decision to move the family to Australia away from, you know, that lifestyle.
3: Yeah, look, back in 2014, obviously, back in 2014 was one of my best years playing rugby league for Penrith Panthers, but it was also one of my worst years in terms of worse than good, because I lost my father that time. And for a long period of time, when we moved over from Australia, back when we first moved over, within the first 2 years, my dad ended up being bankrupt. So he moved us over, and the business started losing money. So then for a year, I didn't go to school. We broke out. So a lot of that time from my childhood up to, I suppose, 2014, up to actually 2 years ago or 3 years ago, I had a lot of resentment against my father because initially I didn't understand his decisions, like you just said, T, like, you know, my dad making that decision to move us over. When you're a child, you care about yourself a lot, like, and an athlete as well. It's all really, really selfish, but it's for the greater good. You don't realize until, obviously, you have kids or something happens in your life, a loss of someone, until you hit sort of your rock bottom and you start to self-evaluate every decision in your life. So I didn't really appreciate my father when he was around. And it really killed me when he passed away, because I had a lot of regret and resentment and all them emotions that you feel. And when they pass, you are allowed, but you don't understand how to release it and how to say sorry and forgiveness and all the beautiful things of you going through the process to get then gather that peaceful part of it about yourself and your heart. So the understanding decision now, when I'm a bit old and going through a bit, and then being able to say, you know, my dad made decision strictly because for us kids, and now I understand it a lot more than I did when I was younger and going through. A lot of the times, even when I played in my professional career, I was holding on to a lot of things that I didn't realise. And yes, footy was a vehicle for me to release that, but it wasn't. It didn't make me face them issues until it sort of stopped. Rugby league stopped, and then you're like, oh my God, like these issues start popping up in your life, because we're so, you know, we're going to do this. Yeah, we're going to go training this time. We're going to, do this. And then when it all stops, then it's when you start to unravel the real person. Who am I? Why do I do this? What is my purpose now that this thing that I've known since I was 8 years old is taken away from me? It's a beautiful experience. So if you go the right way and if you talk to the right people, work on yourself, read different books, et cetera, however you overcome that bit to then understand, man, my dad done this because he was in this situation. I love him. You come out of it, for me anyway, you just like love your parents so much more for making them decisions that you yourself have come away with it, being the one that's, you know, been successful initially with the decision just from that.
0: Man, that's sitting, honestly. When we jumped on here to have a chat, I did not expect to have a conversation like this. You know, it's incredible, bro. I appreciate you sharing some of those moments. But before we get to some of your rugby league moments, you know, what was that like with mum then? Obviously, you spoke a lot about dad, but you know, what was it like with mum and the communications and the emotions with her?
3: Yeah, look, my mum, you know, I probably get emotional talking about this, because my mum had to look after like six kids, right? So my mum was a heavy Seventh Day Adventist. She got married to my dad when she was 19. So straight out of school, all she knew was the Lord. And then, you know, a couple of years after she got pregnant with my siblings, my dad asked her to move over to Australia. Again, she wasn't the best at speaking English by herself with six kids to a different country, different surroundings. I held a lot of things against my mum as well, exact same as my dad. And, you know, she was the backbone of, you know, us growing up and us being able to assimilate to Australian culture and trying to give us what she did and never had, which was an opportunity for a better life. And at the time, us as kids, you know, six of us, and her trying to find her way in and where she fits in, because my dad was back and forth, and as soon as the business was bankrupt, he was never around. So she had to be the mum, dad, everything. And the way I see my mum growing up, it was just like, man, my mum smacks me all the time and blah, blah. Like, you know, she was just, because she had to, in order for me to be the person and, you know, me to persevere through being homesick. When I'm talking about coming down to Sydney as a kid from Cairns, I had to have that toughness. Mm. I had to have that discipline and that mental edge. Otherwise,
2: the tough love.
3: Tough love in a way, team, For a long period of time, I didn't understand that because all I wanted was love. But then my wife made me realize that it's forgiveness that's going to set us free. It's all them things that we held against our parents that, why didn't I get this or why we didn't treat my like, no. Well, I've got to understand, my mom had six kids, man.
2: Mm.
3: Every day that I get the opportunity to, I say, hey, I love you, mom, as much as I can, because for 30-something years, man, T and Sam, I wasn't able to say that to my mom, and I'd have phone calls with her, and half the time I'd just be upset at her, and I didn't realize that it was just my resentment holding me back from being able to feel the whole entirety of what love can provide you. You know, it can provide you so much more clarity in life, and every moment I get, I just want to say to my mom, love you and thank you for always being there for me in terms of, you know, give me that discipline that I needed to persevere and be a professional athlete and achieve my dreams.
2: Yeah, it's always awesome when, and I think people don't understand the journey that rugby league players go through with being, you know, you mentioned earlier about being stuck in that bubble and locked in and zoned, and then it's not until that bubble pops or you retire, then you reflect back on your journey and you understand the reasons why you are shaped, the reasons why you are who you are. And then that also gives you the time to reflect on, you know, some of that journey with your parents and other moments throughout your life. And I love hearing, you know, appreciate you for sharing some of those moments about your mum and dad. And it's cool to see you now with this contentment and also this share for love and the understanding. But it all comes once that bubble has been, you know.
0: Being able to recognise those behaviours and habits, you don't understand at the start, but then you get the time to reflect and then you come out of the furnace a better person for it.
3: Very much so. That's what's beautiful thing about, I see, like, you know, beautiful thing about rugby league, man. Like, I spent 2 years up at Cairns teaching in an Indigenous school. And the good thing about rugby league, it gives you see the physical side of it. You can go away and practice a skill and then come back and you can see the physical part of it. But when I stopped playing, I was like, oh, I do love rugby. I do love footy, but you don't. Until you understand the beautiful part of just the rawness of the kids' emotions when they play it. And for a period when I was teaching, I used to ref, like touch, you know, touch at lunchtime. And I fell back in love with the game because the purity of someone's, a kid's emotion, either with if they're running away for a runaway try or throwing a two-man cutout. The excitement and the emotion on the face, I then realized that's the way I started playing the sports, because you were smiling ear to ear, and that's I see myself in you so much. So I see my that six-year-old kid that just wanted to run around until the sun came down, and that ignited the emotion in me. Like, yeah, that's why I'm going to play the sport. Not because I want to get better at it, or not because I want I want this kid, or if I'm going to be coaching to become the next, you know, Nathan Cleary. It's purely because of the enjoyment of what you get. And I can see that from the facial expression. That's why rugby league starts, like, for me, it's another vehicle, especially from up north and the Pacific. It's in a vehicle for us to drive that enjoyment. And then, obviously, from the enjoyment and the purity of that comes lessons that we can all take away through life. But it's the people that take the lesson and deliver it, whether it is coaches or teachers, you know, provide the environment for kids to then, okay, within this sport, I can get this discipline or that discipline.
2: You got me and Sammy smiling. But it's because we're both coaching. I think we're very aligned with your process or your thoughts towards the love of the game and the expectations some of these kids have put them on themselves. Yeah, when they watch the game of rugby league, it just takes away the joy, and which led me to my question to you about rugby league. You know, how much did rugby league play a role in your life first moving over from PNG to Cairns and then as it got to a professional level?
3: Oh, mate, huge. My dad, I'm the first ever second generation Kumul. So my dad played for the Kumuls and then I played and then Lockie played, Lamb.
2: Yeah.
3: We're both two of the first ever second generation Kumul. So ever since I was like playing for the Kumuls in Papua New Guinea, I think when you guys go over, you understand like it is such an honor. I remember when I made my debut for the Kumuls, when I first put on the jumper, was the Prime Minister's 13 in Lae back in 2011. And in the stadium at Lae, you have to get ready at the hotel first because there's no dressing sheds, right?
2: Yeah.
3: And the night before, we were having just about to go in for dinner and everything, and we were still sort of standing where we were at the hotel. You could see the stadium up on the hill. We were standing up in the hotel and we looked over to the stadium and there was already people there. And then a couple of the local boys going, yeah, these people have just started walking. These people from the islands will walk a day and a bit just to come to the game. And then overnight you can hear the crowd down at the stadium because we weren't too far away. And then I was just like the build up of it. And then we got ready, you know, put on our kit, strapping everything, jumped in the bus, boots, ready to just go out in the field and do a little warm up. So we're going on the bus and I'm in the back of the PMV bus, one of them PMV buses. And we go on this dirt road, just about 100 meters up leading up to the stadium. And then this kid's running, trying to chase the bus. And there was this one kid had like one shoe on. It was just one shoe on and the other side of his feet was no shoes. And he was running behind the bus and he was sort of reaching out. And I looked at him and from that moment, I see the exact same thing when I'm teaching these kids. I see myself in that kid and it's like, this is what it means to be a Kumul. You're representing not only, you know, myself, but my name, but you're representing 8 million people from 800 different dialects. We are so diverse in that sense that, but this is who I'm representing. This jersey doesn't mean just another jersey. It's my freaking skin. It's that something I'm going to bleed for. I started crying. And that's when it came to me. I understood the opportunity I had. So from that period, like from being a Kumul to then representing my family in the NRL arena and a way for me to escape what was happening emotionally with my mum and my parents and then all them types of, it was a vehicle to drive me to want more, but then understand that the opportunity that it creates, I can be this person, that person. And rugby league gets you in rooms and meets new people, all different types of people. But the beautiful part, it's the people that you meet, like just around the community clubs. There's people that put in their time, whether they're coaches or the ladies that cook the chips are there from 7 o'clock till 3 o'clock in the afternoon on a Saturday. The people, they just love you and they don't want anything in return. They just want you to be fed and go out there and have your Gatorade and then play again after you've played your game, you know. The junior clubs, that's the ones that, the grassroots footy, they're the ones that really are the backbone and they are the part where made me be successful than people that you meet leading up to, you know, NRL and then it becomes a different type of environment, different beast. But I'm so passionate about the sport in general from the grassroots up to the league, and I'm up to the NRL and professional level. So
0: you said that so beautifully, hey?
2: Yeah.
0: it's unbelievable just sitting here listening to the passion that you speak with, you know, and what it means to you. Absolutely love it. Like, it's, I just feel blessed being in your presence right now to be able to hear you talk about this. So it's unreal. And when I think about with the PNG Chiefs coming in, obviously that's not going to be made up of all Papua New Guineans, but with your lived experience and understanding what it means to you to represent your people and your family, what would your advice be to, say, like a Connor Watson or Jerome Luai and others who are going to come over and understand, hey, this is bigger than footy? Like, what would your advice be to them?
3: I think more so they've been over and they've seen, like, and obviously Chalmers and the PNG Chiefs have done well in terms of bringing them over and understanding what rugby league means to the whole of Papua New Guinea. But I can only see nothing but positives. And yes, like, out of the whole thing, there's going to be good and bad, but it's always going to be more positive. It's going to create pathways, not only for people and kids in Papua New Guinea, but the Pacific, and whether it be Solomon Islands, whether it be Fiji, whether it be Samoa, whether it be Tonga, whether it be, you know, New Caledonia, or wherever, it's only going to uplift the Pacific. And you're going to see the beautiful part of it, because we're going to need the community people, the grassroots people around the clubs to then have the PNG be successful. Connor Watson and Jerome Luai, they're professionals, and they are going over for the right reasons, I believe. And they know, you know, they're going to put their own mark on it, on the jersey. So whoever comes over, and I think they're only going to immerse themselves in the culture, because when you go over to Papua New Guinea, you can't escape the culture. It's 800, like I said before, 800 different dialects. You're walking down the street, someone's speaking 3, 4, 5 different languages. You're walking down the street, or the culture with people giving you food after food, and then, you know, you're taking a flight over to the Highlands, and you just got Enga, Bena, Mendi, all these different cultures in one. So you can't escape it, but it's my probably advice is just immerse yourself. You're only going to get positives out of it.
2: Yes, dive straight in, immerse yourself.
3: Don't dip your toe in the water like we...
0: Just jump in head first.
2: No lukewarm.
3: I think they're going to do that, and Chalmers have done a great job. The more of the boys that come over are the better, but there's... Don't worry. We've got some dogs in PNG, and it's going to create...
0: I've got no doubt about that too.
2: Can't wait for it. Hey, last question from me, and man, I honestly think we could have just spent the whole show
0: absolutely
2: talking to you, and I reckon there will be a part two, because
0: there's
2: plenty more to chat about. But last question from me. When you look over your rugby league career and the journey you've had, what's the biggest lesson you've been able to take away from your journey in rugby league?
3: Wow, that's a very good question, T. There's been so many, man. Like, it's been so many. But I think the jersey you put on, the jersey you have, it's not yours. Understanding that, I never understood it when I was playing, because I was so self-involved and thinking, oh, that's going to be my jersey. But that jersey you have for that period, it goes like that. It's never yours. So every opportunity, you know, you get with it, you've got to appreciate it. Soak it up, soak every little juice of it up, and it is the best experience. But that just being the best advocate for the jersey and wearing it with pride every game, every training session, you know, because I was never, I don't feel as grateful as I was now that I am for it.
0: That's
3: when I was playing.
0: That's great advice. Honestly.
2: That is something that you probably don't realize till you've finished playing. Right. That's correct. That jersey was never mine.
0: Exactly. And it goes really fast, that career. But one last one for me. I better get in the food question here. I did say, head chef. Oh, I enjoy watching your Instagram and you cooking feeds and stuff. What's your favorite PNG dish to cook?
3: Oh, my favorite PNG dish. I wouldn't do it justice. Like, I don't cook it like my mum, but it's aigir. It's from where my mum comes from in East New Britain, Rabaul. So it's aigir.
0: What's that?
3: That'd be my favorite. It's like they cook it with like river stones. They heat up the stones. It's like pretty much like, you know, a hangi or whatever.
0: Oh, but okay. Yeah, nice.
3: Chicken and ibica and pumpkin tips with sweet potato and banana. Cooked banana, all in, you know, coconut cream, and it's cooked over like a couple of hours, probably about 1 or 2 hours slowly.
0: Nah,
2: so
0: love
2: it's
0: it.
2: Like the PNG hangi or umu.
3: Yeah, Umumu. Yeah, Mumu. That's in the islands, but in the highlands where my dad comes from, they call it Mumu. But different, they cook it with different sort of veggies and stuff.
2: Yeah.
3: When my mom comes

0: from there called Aegir. There's different forms of it. Yeah, everyone in Papua New Guinea goes mad for Eastern New Britain cuisine.
1: Ah, there we have it. Well, brother, honestly, it has been a very uplifting, heartwarming conversation with you. I really appreciate you being vulnerable and sharing your amazing journey and how you've come out the other side and just want to give back and ooze passion and just, yeah, absolutely loved it, bro. So thank you so much for jumping on with us.
0: Thank you, T. Thank you, Sam. Cheers for having me, man.
2: Appreciate you, brother.
3: Give me three answers for this one.
2: I still giggle that them people singing is Jake and Michael and Emily.
1: I was wondering what you were doing over there in the corner. I was like, what's this guy thinking heavily around these questions for Give Me Three?
2: No, just caught worried. My eye. I was like, who sings that? And I was like, oh, yeah, it's the Nija Daily crew. So thank
1: Shout
2: you
1: out
2: again.
1: To the Nija Daily crew.
2: But this is our game of Give Me Three where we wrap up our show with a bit of competitiveness between me and Sammy. And Sammy, just a quick reminder, they've been fun.
1: Week. Now you'll like this one.
2: And we've been getting the answers. That's why we're on 22.
1: It's good. That's why you're getting the jersey and a feed at the moment. That's
2: 22-19.
1: I need you to give me three Tongan try scorers from last week.
2: Three Tongan try scorers from last week.
1: I need at least one of them to come from Super W or Super Rugby.
2: Oh.
1: So, out of the codes, out of rugby league and rugby union, I just need three Tongan try scorers, but you need at least one for
2: Tongan. So they got Tongan.
1: They have to be Tongan from the round. So all the footy that was played in the Super Rugby Pacific semi-final, in the Super W round game, and in the NRL. So there's like 7,000 games to choose from, and there were 8 Tongan try scorers in total.
2: Oh, you've done your
1: Yes. And in the NRL, there was 1, 2, 3, 4.
2: Isaiah Katoa.
1: Yes, there's one. Show and go scores. There's one.
2: And we're going over to Rugby Union. Oh, what's his name? Daniel.
1: Daniela is incorrect.
2: Daniela Tupou. Daniel Tupou.
1: No.
2: What was his name?
1: Kyron Taumafalau.
2: Kyron.
1: Yeah, Kyron. I thought you would have got more of the NRL players. That's why I said, think forwards. Man, any more clues? I'm giving it to you.
2: Kieran Kolomatangi.
1: That is incorrect.
2: Did he not score?
1: Nah. It was David Fifita.
2: Oh, was David Fifita.
1: David Fifita scored. The other one was Davita Naofahu from the Dolphins. He scored as well.
2: Naofahu
1: scored. And then from the Chiefs, Tupou Va'i, Samsoni Taukioho, and Alana Sikimeti for the Western Force.
2: Yeah, there was no chance.
1: So there you go. But that is our time up. So make sure you tell your footy-loving friends about Nijan Footy. Find it wherever you get your podcast or on the ABC Pacific website.
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1: Wednesday, Friday,
2: up
1: Saturday.
2: Up the blues.
1: Saturday. Yeah, whatever.
2: This show was produced on the lands of the Gadigal people of the Eora Nation.
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0: ABC News. Hello, I'm Simon Lauder. The presidents of the United States and Iran have officially signed a memorandum of understanding aimed at ending the war and reopening the Strait of Hormuz. The agreement had been due to be signed at an official ceremony in Switzerland on Friday, but the White House and Iranian state media have confirmed it's been signed early. Earlier today, in a briefing with journalists, including the ABC, a senior US official read out the full text of the 14-point document. The agreement says the Strait of Hormuz will be toll-free for 60 days, but leaves open the possibility that tolls could be imposed in the future, although a senior US official expressed confidence that wouldn't happen. It also includes a $300 billion reconstruction fund for Iran, but US officials say this does not mean America will be financially involved. The document reiterates Iran's commitment that it will not procure or develop nuclear weapons, but leaves the key questions around the nuclear program to final negotiations. Back home in the Environment, Minister Murray Watt has hit out at Pauline Hanson after she declared she wants to end multiculturalism. The One Nation leader addressed the National Press Club yesterday, calling for a monocultural society. Senator Watt says Australia is the most successful multicultural nation in the world.
1: Australia is a different place to what it was when Pauline Hanson was first elected to a parliament 30 years ago. It's a good thing for Australia that we have people from so many cultures all uniting behind the Australian flag and the Australian way of life.
0: The US Federal Reserve has kept interest rates on hold at its first meeting under new chairman Kevin Warsh, who was picked for the job by President Donald Trump. The BBC's Michelle Fleury reports.
2: Warsh said inflation remained above the Fed's 2% target and signalled rates may have to stay higher for longer. That will disappoint the White House and investors who were hoping for early cuts. But he is moving quickly to reshape the central bank. He shortened the Fed's policy statement and launched a task force to examine five areas. The changes suggest Watt is keen to put his stamp on the institution, even as interest rate cuts remain on hold.
0: Back home, and the Federal Emergency Management Minister says a disaster alert system is being tested in Geelong today, ahead of a national alert test next month. The federal government is testing its new messaging system called AusAlert, causing phones in Belmont and Highton to vibrate and play a warning at 2 o'clock this afternoon. Christy McBain says if phones are on vibrate or silent, they'll only get a notification on their home screen. But if the sound is on, there'll be a siren noise.
3: So this is a notification and a potential siren that you would get if we've got a disaster unfolding like a bushfire, a flood, a cyclone or a police incident, so that people can be aware of what's going on.
0: Australia's new household soft plastics recycling scheme is now operating at nearly three times the capacity of its failed predecessor. At its peak, REDcycle processed up to 8,000 tonnes of soft plastic a year, but recyclers are now able to process more than 20,000 tonnes. On Melbourne's outskirts, another recycling plant is being commissioned to add capacity for another 5,000 tonnes. Co-CEO of Soft Plastics Stewardship Australia, Barry Cozier, says there are now 700 household collection points around the country, but they need more people to get involved.
4: Our biggest constraint at the moment is collecting enough material for all these facilities. So we've now got the opposite issue. And to expand further, what we're looking for is the community to bring more soft plastics back.
0: Portugal has been held to a one-all draw by the Democratic Republic of Congo at their World Cup soccer match in Houston. Here's National Sport reporter David Mark.
5: The fifth-ranked team in world football, Portugal, would have expected to easily account for the Democratic Republic of Congo, who are 46th. Portugal scored early, but their opponents hit back with an equaliser late in the first half. Portugal's superstar Cristiano Ronaldo, playing in his sixth World Cup, was unable to have an impact on the game, sending two shots wide. In California, the Socceroos have trained behind closed doors ahead of their game with the United States on Saturday morning. David Mark, ABC Sport, Oakland.
0: And England has beaten Croatia 4-2 at the World Cup in Dallas. And Queensland has levelled Rugby League State of Origin series with a 44-24 win over New South Wales in Game 2 in front of a record crowd at the MCG. After trailing at 12-8 at halftime, the Maroons put on the winner. ABC News.
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3: This is Stories from the Sideline, the best place to hear the stories of our Pacific athletes making waves in the sporting world. On the show today, an interview from Nijin Footy, our rugby league and rugby union obsessed show, hosted by Sam Wykes and Timerau Aruna.
4: Interception from Big Busy Ma'afu. Here he is, yes, Nemani Nandor Kurundrani. Isn't able to join us today, but I've caught in the big guns one of Fiji's favourite sons, 58 tests for the Flying Fijians, one of the highest capped, all-round, genuine, great bloke, has Tongan heritage as well, Kempisi Ma'afu, George Kempisi Ma'afu, actually. He joins us now. Hey, Dola Brass, it is good to have you on again.
5: Yeah, Nisambulamanaka, boys, thanks for having me again, and proud of a little intercept from a back as a prop forward, so I'll take that every day of the week.
4: Hey, you know, you forget how many World Cups you've played in, and you keep popping up on a lot of the rugby sort of social media clips, just with you like pushing and shoving, you're going after halfbacks, you're carrying on if you get trying to milk a penalty from scrum time. But man, how many World Cups did you actually play in again?
5: Man, I was actually blessed to represent Fiji at three
4: World Cups.
5: To be honest, it's crazy. I still like crazy about it today. Just thinking that I can't believe I actually did three. The dream was to do one, you know, but to do three is crazy. I was like, man, I still knock myself in the head every now and then, especially when I see those clips on going viral on social media on World Cups. I'm like, far out, I can't believe I actually did that.
6: Out of the three World Cups, which one was your favourite?
5: I'd definitely say 2015, and there's a huge story behind that one. It's because that was the year that the foundation legacy was laid in terms of set piece for the Flying Fijians. We made a stance that we weren't going to be a pushover nation anymore, especially in that set piece. So that was the year that everything changed for us, and then that's the year that all the Tier 1 nations started to take us seriously. And I'm proud to say that I was part of that legacy, and lead on to what Fiji, the Flying Fijians, have to offer now in terms of set piece.
4: Yeah, mate, you're not wrong, man.
5: 2015.
4: You're not wrong. You know, everyone was saying, "Oh, all the Fijians can do is just play footy, offload game, expansive." But that 2015 World Cup, you had a strong platform to play off because of you guys in the

0: front row. Now, after all that experience, man, you've been aspirational as a coach for a very long time. You're a very good coach, and now you've been appointed as one of the under-20s Fijian coaches, looking after their set piece. They're preparing for a World Cup. Yeah, man, how is that for you? You know, someone that's represented the white jersey, now you get to give that lived experience and then coach some of these young Fijians coming through.
1: Yeah, look, it's it was actually a blessing in disguise, if I'm honest. Nadar, the current GM, gave me a call, and he was wanting to get me involved with Fiji, especially with the Pathways programs that they're trying to build at the moment, especially with the Tier 1 nation status now that only just came through in January. I think they're paying extra attention now to the Pathways, and that's something I'm really passionate about, is development. And I'm actually quite privileged to take on this role, because it means I get to pass on my knowledge and all my experience onto these young guys coming through who will potentially become the next crop of guns for the Flying Fijians, you know. And a lot of them are still local based players, but then it has a good mixture with a lot of guys being touted to go overseas and play in France. So for myself as a coach to jump on board, we've had two tours already, one in Coffs Harbour and one to Cape Town in South Africa, and very, very challenging in terms of trying to get everyone together and try to pull rabbit out of the hat, you know, in the span of 2 weeks or a week. It's always going to be tough and challenging for anyone to take on that role, but I think that's key for us to as coaches to try and be as creative as possible and try and get them working together and be as competitive as we can. So, yeah, really, really, really challenging. Really challenging on the forefront. So
2: yeah, I could imagine. Dealing with the different players that are coming from Fiji, but also local based ones here in Australia as well. Yeah, with your current coaching journey so far, what's been the biggest lessons you've learnt?
1: Well, just that creative part of it. You know, it's just bringing like a so. Simple things like the Australian New Zealand boys that joined the squad, not many of them speak Fijian, and it reminds me a lot of myself when I first joined the squad, but I took it upon myself to learn the language, and majority of the squad, I'd say probably about 85% of the squad only speak Fijian, you know, and they're only comfortable to speak Fijian, and that's a challenge for me to try and get everyone speaking the same sort of language in order to play the same style of rugby. So the biggest challenge for me is the language barrier, but I think we're in good spirits there, because the boys, they want to learn, you know, they want to inherit the culture and they want to speak the language and they want to sing the songs that the Fijians do. So it's the good part, the positive side of everything is that the boys want to embrace that culture part of it, rather than just coming in and just want to speak English, you know. We got an Australian boy in the team, and hearing him speaking, you know, to bits and pieces of Fijian here and there is so encouraging, and it's awesome. I love that part of it, you know. It's part of the challenge that's being crucified well. So, just trying to get them to sing off the same page and try and create that on the field as well is probably the challenging part of it all. So,
0: Kempo, we've been talking about what makes a good coach at the moment. So there's two parts to this. You know, in your eyes, you know, with the Drua, you know, if needed a new coach, you know, the Flying Fijians have a new coach. You know, what makes a great coach, you know, that leads the Fijian style of team? And is that something that you would love to do in the future, to be able to go high and coach at the highest level in Fiji for the Drua or with the top squad of the Flying Fijians?
1: Oh, mate, most definitely. Look, that's the end goal for me, you know. Well, not the end goal, but that's definitely one of my top goals, you know. Coaching here in Australia, but purely my heart's with Fiji. I spent a lot of time with them, and I represented the country at such a high level. And I think what's going to make them work well is the connection part and the behavior changes. So in terms of coaching, like if we can get them to change their behaviors and connect really, really fast, I think we're going to get further faster and get the results a little bit quicker than the norms. But Yeah, definitely biggest aspiration for me is to be a part of the draw, not only the draw, but the Flying Fijians, especially a team that holds a special place in my heart. I think I have so much to contribute in that area, and like any other ex-player that wore the jersey before me, I think they know the importance of it, and that's probably the biggest part that drives us and motivates us to want to give back. So the Flying Fijians is definitely on the cards for me.
2: Love that, bro. We're going to shift over to a bit of Super Rugby chat and sticking to the Fijian rugby theme. Yeah, what have your thoughts been on the Drua and how they've performed this year in the Super Rugby tournament?
1: Yeah, look, they've had a pretty tough season in terms of results, and they've been thrashed. Man, if I'm honest, it hurts me a little bit when I'm reading all this, the criticism online, and that's something that's way out of their control. But I think Jacko's done a pretty good job of chopping out the outside noise, and just trying to focus purely on their game and what they have to offer week in, week out, especially all the challenges playing against New Zealand teams and away from home. The perfect record at home has been tarnished this year, and they've been dampened quite a bit. So I think the draw little with a little bit of inconsistency this year. I think they struggled, but at the same time, they put out some really good performances out there. So I think the acknowledging parties that we know they can actually do it. It's whether they can do it consistently. Looking forward to the new season, especially with a lot of players, a lot of senior players moving on. So that'll be a lot of questions asked in that area, and seeing that the new guys are coming in and see if they can actually do a job for the draw in the Super Rugby, especially the Super Rugby is such a challenging competition.
0: Yeah, hopefully they get to do, or they go better next year, and hopefully we still get to see Moana Pacifica. There's still a little bit of a pulse there. There's still noise around them staying in there, so we're still hopeful that happens. But with quarterfinals footy, the Hurricanes have been pretty special. We talked about as well with T. He brought up a really good stat. I was proud of him. He's doing some homework around rugby union, not just rugby league, where he said no Australian side has one across the ditch in New Zealand when it comes to finals footy. But who are you liking around this quarterfinal series and to potentially take out the Super Rugby Pacific title for 2026?
1: Mate, if I'm honest, I'm quite envious of the Hurricanes. I mean, Roy Gard has been immaculate. He's been like unbelievable for them, and funny enough too, Fehi Whineanga-Noffo, a young Tongan winger, very, very close family of my wife. Man, that's why the Hurricanes have been on my radar quite a bit, because my family's constantly
0: Bro,
1: watching the
0: so
1: Hurricanes to watch Fehi play.
0: Vaz family, you have some talented players. So, Rob, Toya and Fehi related.
1: Yes. So they're all their mums are sisters, and Vaz, their first cousin.
0: Oh my
1: So
0: goodness.
1: they're very tight knit with that, and that's their claim to fame. So we're constantly watching the Roosters, the Queenslanders, and now the Hurricanes. I'm like, far out. So yeah, keeping a close radar on the Hurricanes. I'm actually starting to open up with them, mate. I'm enjoying their footy at the moment, especially Fehi is playing some really good footy at the moment. But Roy Gard and the Hurricanes, I really feel like they're going to take it one step further this year.
0: Yeah, well, he'll miss tonight's game. Hopefully, he'll be right for next week. Yeah, he'll be good to go. But yeah, man, he needs to break that try scoring record for Super Rugby Pacific. But Campese, I would say that's a 10 out of 10. T, that performance from Campo
2: Oh,
0: here.
2: with the late call up
0: With
2: as
0: the late
2: well,
0: call
2: mate.
0: up. How good was that? I reckon. We just.
1: With the intercept.
2: Sorry, Nems.
0: Nems. We just might not send him a message in the group chat next week and just get our man here, Campese Maafu, to take lead here. But nah, Brass, I appreciate your time, man. Hey, all the best with preparations for the World Cup. Who's in your pool, actually?
1: Yeah, pool of death again. Fiji always managed to find themselves in that pool of death. Australia and France, and Spain. So.
0: Yeah, you guys will beat Australia and you'll beat
1: Oh,
0: Spain.
1: fingers crossed, mate. That's the goal. That's the goal.
0: All right, perfect, my brother. Well, all the best over there. And we might check in actually with you while you're on tour, if that's all right. We might see if we can cross over to you over there and get an update with the boys in at the World Cup. So much love, and we'll talk soon.
1: Yeah, much love. Thanks for having me.

0: me, guys. Anytime. I'm on.
1: All right, bro.
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3: Next up, let's hear an interview from Fresh Off the Field, where Sam Wykes and co-hosts from across the Pacific keep you in the loop with the must-know sporting results and stories from the islands.

0: It is not for me. It is quite intense.
1: It's not for
0: And I
1: me
0: think people
1: either.
0: who underestimate it's I'm more of a long game kind of athlete, but I you know, Jack Linda is actually her story getting into sports quite impressive. Very fortunate to be able to speak with her. And you know, we started off our conversation. I asked her about, you know, what got her into badminton and to talk just a little bit about her journey going into badminton.
2: My sporting journey was started through my involvement in para sport in Vanuatu. And I have always enjoyed being active and challenging myself sometimes through sport. I was introduced to badminton through the opportunities provided by the Vanuatu Paralympic. What attracted me most was that badminton is inclusive and competitive, and also it allows athletes with disability to show their ability to play badminton. For me, like representing Vanuatu and become the first Pacific athlete to compete in the Para Badminton World Championship is a proud achievement and motivate me to continue growing in sport. I started like playing have a go. I just have a go with the badminton, but I'm really interested in like playing badminton.
0: And Jacklinda, you mentioned that we talked about the World Para Badminton World Championships. Can you talk to me a little bit about your experience being there? How did you go in the tournament?
2: It was very excited, and because I've never played in like just two competition that I've played, the Oceania and International, and there was a great like many. I was thinking like, oh, I'm going to play with the experienced athletes, and I was like, I'm scared at first, and but I've really tried my best that I know I have to play because all of us the same, so I have the potential that I can play against them. So yeah, what I've learned from them is that they're really experienced athlete there.
0: I heard, and you can correct me if I'm wrong, that you won a game in that tournament.
2: Yeah, my first game with the Indian, the world ranking number four. I played the first game and I won that. And the second game, she won that. And the final, it's just a close point that I have 18 and she won with 21 points.
0: Wow, and now I

0: I want to know, what have been some of the biggest tournaments or competitive highlights of your career so far, and what are some lessons that you've learned from those experiences?
1: One of my biggest highlights of my career has been representing the Vanuatu and the Pacific region at the international competition, including the Para Badminton World Cup Championship. And this experience has allowed me to compete against some of the world best athletes and also learn from different cultures and playing styles. The biggest lesson that I have learned are the importance of hard work, discipline, resilient, and believing in myself. Success do not happen like if either you win or lose, but sometimes you have to be overcome those challenges. Yes.
0: And Jacklinda, now looking ahead into the future, what are some of the events or goals that are coming up next for you, and what are you kind of hoping to achieve?
1: Now we have an event on the month of November in Thailand, so I'm looking forward to attend there, the competition. And my goal is like now I'm really training for that, but I really like my goal is to continue improving my performance and also to perform well in the upcoming competition. And I also hope to inspire more people with disability in Vanuatu and also across the Pacific to participate in sport. I want to be a role model for young athletes and show that with determination and support, anything is possible.
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3: Next up, let's hear an interview from Fresh Off the Field, where Sam Wykes and co-hosts from across the Pacific keep you in the loop with the must-know sporting results and stories from the islands.
4: I feel like it's one of the big things that just happened this week. Former NRL player Kane Evans, former Fiji Butsy player, played for the Roosters, he's played for the Warriors, Para Eels. This week came out as gay in one of the most, I would say, powerful interviews I think I've ever seen, probably you've ever seen as well. So he also opened up on his battle with drug and alcohol addiction and how he dealt with being homeless earlier in this year. And Evans was incredible. I feel like he was brave to be able to come out and share and accept who he is as a person. And I thought it's the perfect platform here on Fresh Off the Field, especially for our Pacific audience, to discuss this with both of you on this.
5: I was living in denial from a young age. I know that, I know that I'm gay, but I went down every other avenue to sort of build up these walls to be someone to escape who I am.
4: Firstly, I'll go to you, Mel. Watching that interview, how did you see this coming? Because for myself, I thought I knew the homeless bit of the story, I knew the addiction part of the story, but I didn't see him coming out as gay. I did that. I was like, oh wow, like that hit me. They're like, going, that was huge news, I guess, and it shouldn't be, but it was. But, how did you see this one? How did it make you feel?
6: I think I had almost the same reaction as you, Sam, and I think that's also, for me, it was more around the fact that it's so hard for men to come out, especially in sporting spaces. So for me, it just kind of hit me like, wow. I genuinely did not expect it. I don't know for some reason, like I saw some stuff about him and the homelessness on social media last week, and then this came out, and it just kind of you kind of start, it starts making sense a little bit as well, and his and his battle with drugs as well, and all these different things. And I heard stories about like the blackmail, like him getting blackmailed, and I had no idea why he was getting blackmailed. So that kind of put it all into all of it together for me, and it really, really hit me because we look at sport as this very big uniting thing that is supposed to be fun and enjoyable and safe. And but when you look at it from the perspective of the LGBTQ plus community, it is still one of the spaces that is the most unsafe for men, especially who are part of the LGBTQ plus community. So for me, it was like, wow, like this is very powerful, him coming.

0: out and speaking on that, because men don't necessarily do that in the space of sport. It's not to say that women don't face the struggles, but it is a lot easier for women in the LGBTQ plus community to exist in sporting spaces, whereas it is a completely different story for men. And I just sat, I think I've gone back and watched the interview a few times because I just cannot fully understand the battle that he had to go through, but also at the same time, just looking at the strength of it all and what it means to come out and do it. And just also feeling the kind of relief for him as well. Like, it must be such a huge relief to be able to come out and say that and to be fully be able to live in that space in your full truth, whether people agree with it or not.
1: Yeah, it was very raw. It was very powerful. Like, he was vulnerable. And ultimately, you're right, he looked free when he accepted who he was as a person. And
0: yeah.
1: I don't know him personally. I've crossed paths with Kane a couple of times, and I know that some of my close mates played with him in some of those clubs. But you're right, it hit home. Like, I was like watching one of the brothers just go through some pain here, wrestling deep inside, accepting who he is. Yeah, Harriet, again, when you watched it, seeing someone's pain in their face, but also seeing that the weight come off the shoulders when he accepted who he is and he said it out loud, and he goes, "This, by the time this goes to air, you know, people would have known." Like, you know, how did that sit with you?
2: Yeah, so I think when I watched it, I think the first reaction for me was definitely one of empathy and just admiration, especially for the courage it takes to share something so personal and so raw. And like, what really struck me even more was his honesty about his mental health challenges and also the personal struggles he experienced. And I think for me, that just reminded me that athletes are human beings first. And what's really significant is representation really matters in spaces like this. And where rugby league is traditionally seen as a very masculine environment, there have been very few openly gay male players. And this story just opens up a really important conversation around that, about ensuring that everyone feels safe and supported within the game. So, yeah, I have lots of compassion towards Kane after that, watching that interview.
1: So when I want to touch on what you were talking about there with athletes are human first. You know, I feel like athletes are masters at masking pain, feelings, because when you're playing the game, you have a lot of structure and purpose towards, like every week. You're gearing towards performance. You're gearing towards the goal of winning at the end of the week. And you're surrounded by, say, in the footy terms, like there's 30 blokes around, and you're lifting weights, you're bashing each other, you're laughing, you have that locker room feel. So you have that whole environment where you can brush aside whatever thoughts and feelings you may have deep inside. You can push that aside for years. And then when you finish up and that silence can get louder, and some people, you know, sit with those thoughts and feelings that may have been pushed aside, and you end up finding answers in the wrong places. So that structure is so important for players. But, yeah, and there's also needs to be structure and support networks when you do retire. So I just feel like for someone like Kane, especially for our Pacific Island audiences, our families, what do you feel this does, him coming out openly about his sexuality, but also just seeing the human side of it, seeing the pain and struggle, and what he was probably wrestling with for not wanting to come out earlier. Where do you think this message leaves our Pacific Island communities?
2: Yeah, I think this opens up a conversation where a lot of sporting organizations around the Pacific can now reflect on how they can be more welcoming and supportive, especially where cultural and, you know, faith beliefs and values are. We have to come back to the person and who the person is, and remembering that everyone deserves to be respected. Everyone deserves to feel cared for or supported. So that's what I mean by seeing the person as human being first, before the sporting structures come into play. So I think this really opens that conversation of ensuring that the structures that are being now put in place are more welcoming and more supportive while still respecting the diversity of beliefs within our communities. And And I think that's the positive step forward for a lot of us.
0: I think that that's something, you know, sexuality is something that as Pacific communities, we struggle with tolerance, even though tolerance is not acceptance. We struggle with having tolerance for it in all spaces. It's something that is really hard for us to accept. And I think that a lot of you, when you're a Pacific Island athlete or you have a connection to Pacific Islands, is that people won't see you for the contributions or your skill anymore, because once you come out as being gay or being a lesbian, then all of a sudden everything that you've done, everything that you've achieved goes out the window, because that is how people treat individuals that are within the LGBTQ plus community. So I think this is a great way for us all to sit back and reflect and look at it and as something that is not something that takes away from our quality as Pacific Islanders, as our quality as human beings, our quality as athletes as well. And I think once we start looking at it from that perspective and allowing people to be free, you don't have to agree with it. It doesn't have to be something that you want to do for yourself, but we just need to have respect. Our cultures are very, very big on respect, and respect has to go a long way, including respecting the things that we don't agree with, people, their decisions, their choices in life that you don't agree with. And I think that once we're doing that, we're going to start seeing more positives from the Pacific Islands and you know, young boys and young girls and athletes in the Pacific at the moment will probably look at that and think, you know what, maybe I can succeed. Maybe my successes in sport would be able to be something and people won't look at me as lesser than because of who I choose to love.
1: That's very well said, Mel. Honestly, you couldn't have put it any better, because we do need to be better as a society, as communities, to be able to have respect if we disagree on something. It's okay to disagree, but you don't have to go out of your way and make someone's life like miserable or be hurtful. We're here to respect the human beings and respect the families that everyone belongs to. I think it's so important that we get that message across.
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4: Getting to know you. 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
5: Well, today we are getting to know someone who's been on the rugby league scene for a long time now with South Sydney, St George, Illawarra, and now at Cronulla Sutherland. Their lock forward, Cameron McInnes, is online. We'll get to know him. G'day, Cam.
6: Hey, mate. How you going?
5: Mate, very, very well. I feel like I know you. I've watched your whole career, but let's find out if we really do. What's your nickname?
6: There's a few that go around. The obvious one's Cam, Macca, at Dragons. Conor McGregor was pretty big, so some of the boys called me C-Mac. Sort of, which I enjoyed that one, but the Sharks boys don't call me that, so yeah.
5: Did you have one when you came straight into first grade at South, or was that more basic?
6: Macca, Cam. Yeah, a few of the other young boys got like things like Pup and those sort of names. I didn't get them, so yeah.
5: All right. Do you have a middle name?
6: David, after my old boy.
5: Very nice. What was the first job you ever had?
6: I was a cellarman at my godfather's pub. So, yeah, changing the kegs and, doing all that sort of thing.
5: That used to be a real rugby league job. In the days where players had to work, that was always listed on the TV coverage, occupation, cellarman.
6: It was good. I enjoyed it. It was something to do, but... Yeah, that was interesting.
5: Well, if it was a real job, it'd be hard work too.
6: Yeah. It was hard work, all the kegs and doing all that, making sure I put the beer pipes, making sure they went the right place and things like that, so yeah.
5: That sounds reasonably important part of it all, that's for sure. What was the first car you ever had?
6: I had a Toyota Corolla 1991 model.
5: Did you love it? Did you love it to bits?
6: No, I didn't. It didn't have any miles on. An old lady sort of hadn't been driving it, but you have to warm it up in the mornings. And I lived near this busy intersection, and if I didn't warm it up enough, I'd stop and then have to turn right in the intersection. And sometimes the engine had cut off halfway through, so I had to put it back in neutral and turn it on again, while cars were coming either way. So. Yeah, it was always a bit scary.
5: You learnt fast. Do you remember when you fell in love with rugby league?
6: Yeah, I think I was always like a pretty active kid in that. I went to a daycare, and the next door neighbour, I was mates with him. He took me to footy training with him. Just my parents didn't, but he did, and I loved it. But then I think when I really sort of thought, oh, how good this was, the 2000 grand final, Roosters Broncos.
5: Yeah, really?
6: One of my dad's mates come around and we watched it, and that's when I realised it was a big deal, how big of a fuss they made about it, and then I was hooked after that, so yeah.
5: When did you first realise that not only do you love playing and you're not bad at it, but you could make a career out of rugby league?
6: Yeah, like I've heard people talk about that, but I never had anything in my mind but that.
5: Yeah, right.
6: When you say when did I realise, well, I mean, I guess as you go through the ranks and, I wouldn't make all the rep teams. Like, I always made the South stuff, but in terms of school, where rep teams never got picked for any of that. But for whatever reason, I just had in my head, I'll make it happen. I don't know why.
5: Isn't that amazing, though, to think of the career you've had, and not to embarrass you, but the fact that you weren't making those junior rep teams?
6: Nah, like I've always made Harold Matts and things like that. I was nowhere near the best player, but when it came to, I went to the Catholic school system, CCC Aussie Schoolboys. I was nowhere near. My first sort of, rep team of any level was Junior Kangaroos, and that was after I'd already played first grade. So, I was a bit of a slow burner, but, just worked hard and got there.
5: What's the best piece of advice you've ever been given?
6: Yeah, so I guess, when it came to trying out those rep teams, not that it really worked for me, but my old boy would always say to me, attack's attack, but...

0: Yeah, so yeah, from a footy standpoint, definitely that from the old boy.
1: What about an achievement, Cam, that you're most proud of?
0: Footy or life?
1: Whatever you want.
0: Yeah, our life is definitely having the kids. That's without a doubt. Lucky to have three of them, and yeah, mate. I don't think a lot of people that have kids will say it's hard to go past that one.
1: We are getting to know Cronulla's Cameron McInnes. What's your favourite sport other than rugby league?
0: I've had a few over the years. Like, I got really big into NFL for a while, but then in the last sort of few years, players move around and things like that. And then I actually watched a couple of years ago Richie McCaw's documentary, and then I was sort of just really hooked on the All Blacks after that, even though not, you know, when the Wallabies play, I'm always going for Wallabies, but more just the aura of that team.
1: Yeah.
0: Become a bit of a rugby fan, to be fair.
1: Yeah, right. Do you have a bucket list sporting event you haven't been to that you'd like to go to?
0: Not really, but I'd say, you're talking whether it's a World Cup final, but that's in any sport. That could be rugby, that could be soccer as well. So there's not in particular, but yeah, just those big, sort of ones, I'd say.
1: We're getting to know Cam McInnes. What was your favourite television show as a kid? Boy, we've had some great answers to this one.
0: Yeah, I didn't, it's funny, I didn't watch a whole lot of TV other than footy, to be fair. Obviously, there was The Simpsons and that people watch, but it's more later on in life that I've got into shows. So The Simpsons is probably the best I can give you, I bet.
2: Who are you supposed to be?
3: I'm Bartman.
2: Never heard of him. Full price.
3: Oh, lousy ripple. I wash myself with a rag on a stick.
1: So is that your favourite all-time show? You can go down that path.
0: No, my favourite all-time show is Yellowstone, for sure.
1: Is it? Okay.
0: Yeah.
1: What about the big screen? Your favourite all-time movie?
0: Favourite all-time movie. There's a lot, isn't there?
1: There's a lot.
0: There's a lot. Be all day thinking about that. I like the Equalizer movies, Denzel Washington ones.
1: Okay.
0: Yeah, I enjoy that his character. It's very the contrast between him day to day and then what he does to people is pretty crazy. So
4: what, potatoes or a vegetable? I like crunchy things.
5: Carrots are crunchy. Dry seaweed is crunchy.
4: I'm a human, not a rabbit.
5: You want to make security guards? You got to lose weight. You got to test in 1 week. Now you ask me to help you, but if you're not willing to apply yourself,

0: to.
1: Yep.
0: I've never been that guy at all. I've always been the guy that just tried hard in things. But one thing I really enjoyed in school, and from time to time I've done, I enjoy writing.
1: Okay.
0: I used to love, it's probably from reading Big League religiously year after year, but I used to love writing almost like articles and things like that.
1: Really?
0: So, I obviously don't do it as much anymore, but sometimes when I do write, I actually enjoy writing. So, yeah.
1: Can you see yourself doing anything like that after footy?
0: Maybe. My partner's trying to push me to explore some of those avenues now while I've still got a few years left. So, yeah, maybe something I could do. I don't know. I wouldn't say I'm at any high level, but I do enjoy doing it. So, yeah.
1: Well, mate, as you know, with your current career, passion's the main go. All right. Yep. So you're hosting a dinner party. You've got three people alive or dead that you can invite. Who are you inviting?
0: Yeah, I think a lot of people go for, like, people they've never met or they admire. But for me, like, I just think about one of the funnest times in my career were my first 2 years at the Dragons. And the three characters I'd want to have, it would be James Graham, Jeremy Lattimore, and Gareth Widdop. Just
1: Latsy's on the list.
0: Yeah, it's just the combination of the three of them. That was the best part of going to training every day. They're just Jammer and Latsy at each other, and then Gaz sort of wind them up. It was that good. So, I'd love to be all in a room with all them again, which is hard. They're all living lives now, retired, but those three.
1: Oh, you could get Latsy easy. He'd go to the opening of a door. or challenge to fight him. He'll take you up on that. No, we love Jeremy Lattimore here. Okay, what about your favourite band or singer?
0: Yeah, again, it obviously changes through the years, but at the moment, who would I say I'm listening to bit at the moment. Not too much at the moment, but Post Malone, he's just very versatile. He's started off more rap and that hip-hop, and now he's country, and he does a bit of everything, so I do like him, yeah.
1: Yeah, I prefer him now. You probably

0: shit down.
1: Yeah.
2: What's
1: yeah.
2: the best concert you've ever been to?
1: I went to a Bruno Mars concert with my, she's not even my wife, my fiance. We've been engaged for 10 years. But that was like probably our first year together. It was back in like 2013, 14, and he was massive at the time. So that was a pretty cool concert.
2: That could have been something we didn't know about you. I refused to propose.
1: Yeah,
2: no, or she that. Refuses to say yes, one of the two.
1: Yeah, probably more that one, I reckon.
2: What's your favourite holiday destination?
1: We went to Fiji last year with the kids for the first like big family one. That was really cool.
2: Yeah, good.
1: But me and my fiance, we went to Koh Samui in Thailand again. A couple of years of our relationship, and the place we stayed at, and it was just the time was unreal. So probably have to go that one.
2: Everyone thought in 8 years you'd still wouldn't be married, and here we are. All right, let's get to some of these quickfire questions for you, Cameron McInnes. What's your take on clowns? Great fun or terrifying?
1: It depends on when it is. At night time in a dark alley, terrifying. But
2: how many clowns are you running into in a dark alley?
1: Yes, I know, dear.
2: Wow. All right, summer or winter?
1: Winter.
2: Chocolate or vanilla?
1: Chocolate, for sure.
2: Sweet or savoury?
1: Sweet. I'm bad sweet too. That's why all my teeth are missing.
2: Okay. Peanut butter. Crunchy or smooth?
1: I'm either or, but I reckon crunchy.
2: And this last one defines people, Cam, and this might determine whether you ever get married or not. Tomato sauce, cupboard or fridge?
1: So growing up, it was always in the cupboard at home, so I didn't know any different.
2: Yeah.
1: But then once I moved out on my own and I read the bottle, I was like in the fridge, and ever since then, it's in the fridge.
2: Great answer. Yeah.

0: it. At the end of the day, that's all you got to do. Read the bottle. It's right there for you. All right. Well, Cam, get your teeth fixed. Get down on bended knee and see how we go. Mate, can't wait to see you for the rest of the year for the Sharkies. Thanks for having a bit of fun and letting us get to know you.
1: No, thanks for having me. Appreciate it, mate. Cheers.

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2: 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Oh. Jamie Elliott, the man who gravity forgot.
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4: Sit back, relax, witness the greatest. It don't get better than this.
2: From 45 and right. Ambitious effort, unbelievable! The left foot is a goal!
5: Oh, yeah!
2: Rising, kicks off goal! And Prancing Curry!
5: What a goal!
2: He's off and running for 45 to get the party started! It's bouncing, it's through! Bailey Smith, he'll want the cameras on him right now!
4: Night camera action, baby!
2: Loads up from 55. That's a monster bomb.
6: 40 metres out. Oh. Snaps towards goal. What a beautiful finish.
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2: Gathers, snaps, goal.
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9: Pinches his pocket and bang, bang, bang. That's the price you pay against the Premier.
2: Watson snaps. Oh, Watson puts it through. And the Wizard arrives precisely on time. He's built for the big stage. On his left boot, his kick is good.
5: AFL. Inside 50, off the step, turns and goes bang.
9: And snap. And goal.
5: There's some bravery through the middle of the ground.
9: How good is that?
2: What a goal. He wastes no time. He whacks it through for another. It doesn't have to be your night, but it can be your moment. Hands it to Charlie Cameron. He can walk it in. Show him your taillights, Charlie.
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2: Runs the 50 out. What a way to finish.
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4: You take a seat because it don't get better than this.
10: After a heartbreaking loss last week, the Saints hopes the Giants fresh off their bye, looking to try and turn the second half of the season and stout their climb towards September. Great to have your company for Sunday footy on ABC Sport. Under the roof this afternoon, the final match of round 14 of the AFL. The Saints make one change. Dan Butler returns following his hamstring injury, while Mateus Filippo has surprisingly been dropped. While the Giants, after their break, they bring in Jesse Hogan alongside Ryan Angwin. Matt Clinch to call the action alongside Ben Cameron this afternoon. Welcome to you, Benny.
11: Hello, Clinchy. Great to be here. And the question I'm asking myself at the moment is, are GWS primed for a late-season run? This has become their modus operandi in the last three seasons. So 2025, they were 7-6. They won nine of their last 10 to end the season. 2024, they were 8-7. Then they won seven in a row. In 2023, they were 4-8. They then won 11 of their next 13 en route to a prelim final loss to Collingwood by a solitary point. Collingwood were the eventual premiers. So RGWS primed to do that again. As it stands at the moment, they're even money. Can they get a back end of the season run going?
10: Yeah, they had that win over the Demons. We called in Alice Springs to get them to 6-6. And Adam Kingsley, their coach, has been supremely confident that their best will come. And when they do, they'll be a force to be reckoned with. Our Sunday crew has been assembled and we're ready to go. Bob Murphy, you've heard from him on AFL Sunday earlier today. Welcome to you, Murph. Good to see you.
12: Hello, fellas. Nice to be in your company. Nice to be at the footy. Cannot wait for this afternoon's game. I think it's an intriguing battle. And Benny Cameron, you spoke insightfully about the Giants, but I'm just as intrigued about the other mob, St Kilda Footy Club, who are currently 13th and have tried to bring in some talent to get themselves into finals footy and be a real contender. Well, they need to get a wriggle on. So a couple of teams that have flirted with some of their best form this year but not

0: consistent enough.
1: Yeah, they've tried to cut the corner when it comes to rebuilding St Kilda with some big spending in the off-season. Alongside Bob Murphy, Daniel Harford is with you for a Sunday afternoon. Welcome to you, Harf.
2: Nice to be with everyone. It is. It's a good day for footy all across the globe, it seems. And I'm keeping an eye a little bit what's going on in the US at the minute, just to be honest with you, with the Socceroos. But

0: I'm enjoying this contest. I'm about to enjoy this contest for the reasons that you both speak, Benny and Murph, but the Giants I'm a bit of a fan of. A slow start with a lot of injuries, won three of their last four, and then the Saints lost four of their last five. They've had some injuries as well, particularly in the forward half, so they've had a little excuse perhaps to not have been able to get over the line a few times, but they've pressed some really good teams in the last little bit, so we will see. I'm back on their home deck how it can get done.
1: So in front of us at Docklands, it's St Kilda taking on GWS. Across the other side of the world, it's Australia taking on Turkey, and the Aussies are able to score in the first half. Nestori Eritunga scoring in the 26th minute. He becomes the youngest Socceroo to score at just 20 years of age. And all of a sudden, expectation and anticipation is rising. So we just start the second half, and it's the Socceroos who lead 1-0.
2: He took it beautifully, Aaron Kunda. It was beautiful first touch.
3: First touch was magnificent.
2: He cut inside and then just put it in the back of the onion bag, as they like to say. Yes. Slid it past the keeper. Exciting. And we need to win after the USA demolished Paraguay 3-0. So this would be handy for the Socceroos.
3: Yeah, thanks for nothing, Paraguay.
2: We've got so many teams in this FIFA World Cup.
3: Too many.
0: It's like a top 10.
2: Half of the third place teams in each group go through. So a win here would nearly, probably just about get us there, which is exciting.
1: All right, we'll take that. Ned Hall will give us updates throughout the afternoon, but I'm guessing Daniel Harford will jump up if something happens.
0: I could be at the window if something happens positively for the Socceroos. I'm a national team supporter. I love this stuff. I love when we're involved in big competitions across the globe.
2: I'm the same. I was supporting even the Tartan Army earlier today. Scotland taking on Haiti. What do you reckon? Cameron's a pretty famous Scottish surname.
0: Where were you born?
3: Well, when I look at you, I don't...
0: Australia, mate.
2: I know, I support Australia first, but second team.
3: When I look at you, I don't think groundskeeper Willie straight off the bat. It's a fair question, I think.
0: That's a fair question, yeah, I reckon.
1: We have started on
2: my kilt today.
1: We have started on a familiar note, and we'll probably continue on it throughout the afternoon. So, St Kilda taking on GWS. Ray Chamberlain's on the boundary for us this afternoon, so looking forward to his inclusion as well. The big selection news was Mateus Filippo. Ross Lyon decided that a statement was going to be made. We know there's been no Max King for so long, and his recovery, unfortunately, has taken him to the Gold Coast, where he's joined his brother in the rehab group just as he tries to get some time away from footy. We saw him in the VFL, but this has been the perennial challenge for St Kilda as to how they try and build a forward line that can compete against the best sides. And without Jack Higgins this afternoon, they've decided, well, let's go back to Dan Butler as the small forward and maybe play a slightly smaller forward line and more mobile.
0: Yeah, a little bit of small ball for the Saints. I mean, Philip, who had four touches last week. Four. Mm. That's not very many.
2: 78% game time.
0: Yeah, no, that's a bad day at the office for Mateus. And it's been a bit of a challenge for St Kilda to try and get the best out of through the last 18 months or so he's still learning his curves. Only a young man, he'll be fine. He's a good talent. But you're right about the formula forward of the footy for the Saints and how effective that can be. And the current addition, I mean, they've kicked 100 points more than they've kicked the last couple of years. So they've got a level of success in terms of being able to score. But on the flip side, maybe it's more the defensive side of that forward half than the offensive side, that the ball springboards out too often and the opposition can score. So that's what I imagine Ross Lyon would be slightly annoyed with this season so far.
2: Which you would think is something that Ross Lyon would be pretty locked in on, because typically that's something his teams do very well, is be organised defensively right across the ground.
0: Yeah, but I think when you're trying to score, and this is a problem for a lot of teams, not just St Kilda, when you're trying to score more because the game is demanding it...
2: Got to give to get.
0: Got to get to give and give to get and all that sort of stuff. So I think that's something that they're probably wrestling with a little bit at the moment, the Saints.
1: Campbell Lake, their mid-season pickup plays his second game in AFL footy, so Ross Lyon has shown he's happy to give opportunities when they aren't deserved. And as Benny mentioned at the top, the Giants are one of those sides that really prime themselves on getting going in the second half of the season. Jesse Hogan feels like such a big piece to that, and Adam Kingsley has said in the lead-up to this match this afternoon, there's no limited minutes for him. He's almost done a mini pre-season off the back of the bye to try and make sure he is right to explode in the second half of the season.
3: Well, we spoke about this in the aftermath of their victory against the Demons, of the inverse of the Giants' season, because what round 13, when the depths of winter start to creep up on old veterans and the little niggles you have just start to feel a little bit more significant, the Giants are getting players back and they're winning games of football, and that combination of things can really feed into your belief and momentum of the footy season. So I think they'll be absolutely...

0: absolutely primed for today. But if St Kilda were ever to get a wriggle on, that's why I think today could be a sneaky game of the year. 13th versus 10th. Both teams are still, they're a bit of an unknown, and their expectations for where they currently are much higher. So you feel like one of these two, whoever wins today, could actually get a bit of a wriggle on. And certainly for the Saints, if they get rolled today, you would think that that finals for them this year is probably out of the question.
1: Yeah, 5-10 would be tough, wouldn't it? Well, 5-9 would be today. Yeah, if they lose, 5-9 is tough. You've got to win 80 of your last.
0: Yeah, and like these are the sort of games that you think, well, if they are the real deal, St Kilda, this year, then this would be a massive opportunity for them.
1: In terms of the style of game that we might see, I mean, everyone talks about the sort of the run and handball game from halfback from the Giants. I think they'd want to try and get the ball locked into their forward half a bit more today than they have done in previous weeks. We saw them, as you mentioned before, Bob, with that game against Melbourne in Ellis. And they were doing a lot. They were doing a lot of things right, even though, you know, they hadn't been awesome all the way through the campaign. They were doing a lot of things right that day. But it's a slightly different look to the way they've played or traditionally wanted to play. And I think they've added another layer to their game, which might find St Kilda wanting a little bit, particularly with Hogan back in that forward line for them, just creating that big beast ahead of the footy. I think it might be a dangerous day for the Saints.
2: Adam Simpson's big on this, that a little bit we get seduced by GWS and the Orange Tsunami and their ball movement, but they need more time in forward half, lock it in there, repeat entries, leading to scores.
1: Well, too much can go wrong.
2: That's sexy, but yeah.
1: Too much can go wrong from halfback in the back 50. And it is sexy. It's exactly right. And you look at it and you go, wow, how good was that movement? Yep. But that's not sustainable. And when you get to the business end of the season, it's absolutely not sustainable because the pressure ramps up and all the expectation ramps up, and that plays a factor in all of it too. Whereas if you're playing a more, orthodox front half game, you will have repeat entries, you'll have opportunities, you'll put defences under pressure, mistakes will make and you will score.
2: One of my favourite books is called Inverting the Pyramid, which is about the history of round ball world game football tactics over the journey. And basically, there was a manager who in the 1920s worked out...
0: Is this Ted Lasso book? Is this one of the ones that gets to run on
2: It's the one that he... Yeah. Coach Beard is reading on the plane when they're flying in the first episode.
1: Is it?
2: It is.
0: Well, I thought I'd seen that.
2: But basically, this coach worked out, in the 1920s, the closer you can turn it over to goal, like your attacking goal, the more likely you are to score because there's less possessions leading up to your score.
1: So he wasn't playing sexy halfback tsunami football.
2: It's like you say, there's less that can go wrong before you score. So
0: depends which halfback gets it, but okay. Yeah.
2: Well, Bob Murphy, it might work out. Exactly right.
1: Would you have called him ahead of the game? That man?
2: Massively. Like, that's 100 years ago.
1: A pioneer, would you call him?
2: Pioneer.
1: Yeah.
2: Yep.
1: I haven't read that.
2: It's dry at times, but there's some nuggets in there.
0: So are we.
3: So it's gone from really interesting commentary to... There, but Bob got there first.
1: It's gone from me downloading that tonight to me forgetting about it in 10 minutes.
3: Yeah. Probably won't worry about it. Daniel Huffin and Bob Murphy, your experts, Matt Clinch and Ben Cameron, to call all the action. It's St Kilda taking on GWS. We are thrilled to say that Ray Chamberlain is joining us on a Sunday afternoon. Welcome to you, Ray.
4: G'day, Clinchy. I'm stoked to be a part of Book Club on a Sunday. How good's this?
3: Just go with the flow, Ray.
4: When does Oprah turn up?
3: Yes, just go with the flow.
1: You get a car, Ray. You get a car. Yeah.
3: Hey, the roof is closed, Ray. The two captains met in the middle of the ground. Crowd is slowly building, but with the Socceroos taking place at the same time, I'm not sure we're going to see a massive crowd.
4: No, didn't have a lot of trouble finding a seat, Matt, but what I will say, sometimes here the roof can be shut and it can be quite difficult to handle the football. Not the case today. Looks really dry out there. I saw the players in warm-up running, bouncing the ball. It wasn't kissing off the ground. So I suspect a high standard game, and I'm looking forward to it.
3: Ray Chamberlain with you on the boundary this afternoon. The players are in readiness. The Giants are in their orange top with the white shorts, and Kilda in the predominantly black with the white and the red. We're all ready to get underway. Sunday afternoon footy, round 14. St Kilda and the Giants. Here's Ben Cameron.
2: Briggs and DeKoning. DeKoning wins it down. Garcia, the first disposal, gets it away to Hall. He kicks the Saints up to half forward. And Wilson, coming out, takes the mark. Looks into the pocket for Liam Ryan. Overkicks it. Well, Ryan runs underneath it. Take your pick. Ball pitches and tumbles out, throwing left forward pocket here for the Saints. Opening quarter, 21 seconds in.
1: Two of the stars of the show there, Wilson and Ryan. Ryan with his 5 goals last week. Set the game alight. Couldn't quite get it done for his team. And Wilson's been fantastic this year.
3: So Finn Callahan alongside Nasai Wanganeen-Miller early as Tom DeKoning tries to knock it down to the front. Then follows up his ruck work. It's a hand pass out to Garcia. Top of the 50. Hand pass away to Wanganui Miller. And now to Winhager. Kicks into the pocket. In from the side. Mitch Owen, what a mark. Set himself to be the aerial threat. In the end, no one really challenged him.
1: They all got caught coming out the contest when the ball was in scrimmage there. And the Saints worked it and released it back behind the contest. And he just sat there all by himself in the pocket waiting for something to happen. And good enough vision from Winhager to see him. Wasn't an easy kick, but a great courageous mark.
0: It was almost an alley-oop for him, wasn't it?
1: Yeah.
3: He looks to open up the angle and curl it around his body for the opening goal of the match. He hits the left goalpost. And a minor score. 16 goals, 16 for Mitch Owen. Now this season, the Saints take the lead by a point.
2: Whitlock taking the kick in. Whitfield, I should say. Whitlock. Rather, Whitlock.
1: The Wizard. It.
2: Port and... The North
1: darts,
2: Melbourne.
1: The darts bloke.
2: Moving on to Angwin, the Wizard, yeah.
1: Simon Whitlock.
2: Angwin goes out wide to Fonte. He goes to Ash inside defensive 50. St Kilda by a point in the early stages. Ash short to Finn Callaghan. Handball away towards Clayton Oliver. Steps around his man. Kicks around the dockside wing. Marking contest. Wilkie drops the mark. Bedford Rose for the Giants. Gives it back to Toby Green. Back to Fonte, caught by Sinclair, taken down.
1: Well done.
2: Umpire wants it, ball up on the wing.
1: Good by both players there, I reckon, Bob, because he didn't want to cough that up either. Mm-hmm. You're allowed to have no prior and hold the footy for a second. It's good play by Fonte.
3: Briggs wins down the tap, but it's taken by Nassim Miller. He's tackled, but squeezed the kick up the wing. That's where Lockie Whitfield runs on. His kick is a turnover, though, and Jack Sinclair intercepts it at halfback for the Saints.
2: He saw Naz as well in back play.
3: Sinclair leading by a point through the opening 2.5 minutes here at Docklands. Sinclair thought about coming out broadcast side. Ooh. Now swings it back to the outer side. Jack Silvani, the target. He's just able to reach over Cadman and take the mark at right half back.
0: Yeah, their team defence is making St Kilda a bit uncomfortable at the moment. The Giants got them where they want them.
3: Silvani's kick long down the line. Byrne was caught behind it. Clears Harvey Thomas. And in the end, it's taken across the boundary line. The boundary throw-in is...
0: You just see the agitation on the St Kilda players' faces when they've got the ball. They look up and all options are sort of closed at the moment.
1: And as that was happening across half-back, De Koning had sprinted forward inside forward 50, trying to stretch Kieran Briggs, I reckon. He's been pretty good for the Giants the last couple of weeks. So maybe we'll see a bit of that. He'll push forward and try and be a target.
2: Briggs wins the tap down. Straight away to Daniels, who zips away with the footy. A little 1-2 with Thomas. Kicks into the middle. Here is Lockie Whitfield. Former number one draft pick. Sweeping a handball to Ash, who kicks out wide. Lateral lead for Toby Green. He can't quite run it in. Lasso free kicks and killed a ball. They lead by a point 3.5 minutes into the opening term. St Kilda are the best first-term team this season. They've won 11 of their 13.
1: And they can score heavily too in that first term.
3: Hasty veers out to the right, sends it up towards half-forward. Ron Marshall tried to present, cleared to the back. Owen couldn't take the mark. Whitfield desperate as he gathers and takes it across the boundary line. At half forward for the Saints. They're one behind. Giants yet to score through 4 minutes in the opening term.
0: That's one of your classic compliments there, Benny Cameron. They're a good first quarter team. You think, oh, that sounds good. And then you, and then you leave feeling not so good, though. Now, what about the other three?
3: Yes.
2: Well, mate, if you don't like the conversation, change what's being said.
3: Certainly last week when it came against the Swans, Angwin from halfback for the Giants, up to half forward, bounces into the path of Daniels, fires a hand pass forward to Toby Green, outside 50, now inside 50, wants to give off the hand pass unselfishly to Bedford, but didn't take it cleanly. Silvani gets back, great tackle, and locks the ball in the right forward pocket for the Giants. The moment was lost. Maybe Toby Green should have just had the shot.
0: Half question for you. Let's keep an eye on this afternoon. Has Toby Green become too unselfish?
1: Yes. Well, we talked about this
0: with did.
1: Ellis, didn't we?
0: Yes, we did.
2: Marshall tapping it down straight to Naz, who zips away with it, shorts it to Wilkie. St Kilda in the back pocket, gives it back to Wanganui Malira. Just lifts the kick over the top. A good kick for Burns. Marks on the back flank here for the Saints. Wearing a special jumper today. St Kilda recognising a connection to Fiji. Bulla Bulla with the special patterns on the jumper as the kick goes up to the wing, overshoots the pack out the back, and GWS take it back through Finn Callaghan, and that is a beautiful kick for Clayton Oliver. Wide out. St Kilda by a point, the only score in the game.
3: Averaging over 31 disposals a game. Clayton Oliver as he kicks up inside 50. Hogan's the target. Spalled away by Caminiti. Close to the boundary line. Thomas can't keep it alive. And it goes out of play. The other match taking place this afternoon is down in Hobart. After Richmond were tangling with Brisbane for large portions, the Lions now lead by 29 points. 3 minutes into the final term there. 13-10-88 to the Tigers, 9-6-60. Ball tossed back into play. Chance for the Giants through Callahan. Gets the hand pass away to Clayton Oliver. Feeds it back to Thomas. One way, then the other. Corral by Royal Marshall. Drives the kick inside 50. In the end, Caminini didn't fly. Hogan pushed a couple out of the way. Stringer keeps it alive. Gathers his own loose ball. Hand pass away. The flying shot on goal from Gothard. It's a great finish. Unselfish from Jake Stringer there to set up his teammate. And this young Phoenix Gothard, just a 20-year-old, in just his 13th game of footy, goal number 16 for him. Isn't he a smoky for the Rising Star? The Giants strike first. They're one straight six to St Kilda, one behind. Daniel Harford and Bob Murphy, your experts on ABC Sport.
1: That's that forward half game. We're talking about Bob getting the ball back inside forward 50 and putting some pressure on the Saints defenders. It was Jake Stringer who got the hands up as Wilkie was trying to exit with hands. He got the little impact on the contest and followed it up. Had Gothard on the wraparound overlap handball, received route, and he was good enough to finish. So that's a good sign, I reckon, for Adam Kings win the Giants this afternoon.
0: Might be some opportunities for Gothard this afternoon. When you look at the names of Stringer, Green, Daniels and Hogan and Cadman, so he might just get off the leash.
2: Sort of sixth banana,
0: yeah,
2: isn't he?
0: Yeah, it is a little
2: bit. In many
0: bit.
2: Respects, with all due respect to him.
1: Oh, good kick.
2: As GWS take it out of the middle. No, nice kick from Clayton Oliver. Straight to Brent Daniels. Drives it deep to full forward. And Stringer outbodies Wilkie. And he marks it full forward just outside the goal square. He'll snap over his shoulder and surely kick the Giants second.
1: Geez, that doesn't happen often. Cal Wilkie get beaten in a one-on-one and a convincing loss.
2: Stringer was stronger.
1: Yeah, Stringer was stronger. It was a terrific play.
2: Right foot snap, curls it through. And the Giants have started hot. The opening two goals of this contest, two straight 12 plays, one behind, 7.5 minutes into the opening term. Sunday footy on ABC Sport.
0: Well, they look sharp, the Giants, and we've seen it in the last couple of minutes just with their ball use going forward and just the authority there, particularly Jake Stringer. That was a mark of real presence and authority. But they're sharp before that. It started with their team defence, that they're on their toes and they unsettled St Kilda. And St Kilda at the moment just look like they haven't been able to match the intensity of what's on offer this afternoon.
1: Oliver's a problem in the middle of the ground for the Saints already. So keep an eye on that. And Briggs is doing a good job on that last clearance and the hit out against De Koning easily.
3: So after the Saints had the first score of the match, the Giants with two goals in a couple of minutes. To Koning in the middle of the ground. One down the tap, but Briggs was able to help to get it to Daniels, who gets a clearing kick inside 50. Oh. Cadman was worked underneath it. Beats Toby Green as well. And it was a push in the marking contest. I think this is Toby Green's free kick here.
1: Yep.
3: Have it

0: Umpires Jones, Broadbent, Meredith and Adair out there for Team Green today.
1: So Anthony Caminiti was the player who infringed with the push, and Aaron Cadman has footy in hand. Looking for three on the bounce for the Giants as he comes in from 50.
2: Whack.
1: The number one draft pick just steers it through and they are in rhythm.
2: Oh boy.
1: The Giants open up an advantage here. They now lead by 17 points, the opening three goals of the match, and they've all come in the last 3 minutes. Three straight 18 to the Saints, one behind. Meanwhile, in the World Cup, Daniel Harford around the ground, still 1-0.
3: 1-0, Australia versus Takia. Is that how we say it?
1: Yes, please.
3: Yeah, right, just checking.
1: It's good.
3: I tell you, there might be a few more viewers of this game in the second half. Yeah. The way this is going for the Saints fans, this is not ideal. But I tell you, as you've picked up beautifully, Bob, they're really sharp. Everything's really crisp with the Giants at the moment. Their centre bounce work, their centre clearance work is really good. 3-1 already. They're on top there. Oliver's a problem. Daniel's getting busy. Riggs doing a good job.
0: I wouldn't say it's a big crowd in attendance. Sub 20,000, I think, at the moment.
3: Hopefully just over.
0: Ball up in the middle. Briggs and DeConing. Briggs gets his hand on it. And still rumble after it. Spits out towards Clayton Oliver. I gather it first time. Comes out to Brent Daniels.
4: He's running a mark.
3: Yep.
0: And he just runs a little loop around them. Kicks out wide for Harvey Thomas. Had himself a great season, Harvey Thomas. Runs into a cul-de-sac here. And he's forced out. Umpire says spin it in. In the city wing, the Saints fans in attendance don't like it. First score of the game are behind for St Kilda. Since then, GWS have kicked the next three goals in the game.
3: Razor, can I ask a question there? What do you think should happen in that situation? Blokes had plenty of time to keep the ball in play, move it on, get the tackle and taken over the line.
5: Yeah, so it depends where the tackle happens and how much time there is in space between there and the boundary line. I reckon by the time he touched him, he's actually already on top of the line.
1: McMullen got it from Daniels, kicks it out on the full, so St Kilda will take it back. Our right half-back, great to have Ray Chamberlain as part of our coverage for Sunday Footy on ABC Sport. It's the Giants who lead by 17 points. St Kilda just need to find a bit of rhythm. Masai Wanganeen-Miller has the footy at half-back. He wants to come in the ground. Wilkie's the target, wedged in between two Giants. He's crunched and Stringer gathers, turns and looks goalward. Catman's out number two on one, and Wanganeen-Miller gets back to offer support to Caminiti. A little more cautious this time with his kick as he works it over the top to Sinclair and now out to Jack Silvani, who marks that left half back.
0: And to make amends there, Nazani did. Silvani's kick up towards the wing. Angwin trying to get in there, but Brad Hill marks. St Kilda ball on the dock side of the ground. Feeds a handball on. Sets a task there for Stocker, who gets it on towards Windhager. Now Wilson, centre half forward for McCrae. Back to Windhager. Hurries a kick inside 50. Bouncing ball. Getting back, Taylor tries to help out. Caminiti swats it on. Cooper Sharman goes in again. It's squeezed on goal and it's put through. The Coning has found the major opening. And the Saints get their first. 12 minutes into this game, three straight 18 GWS and St Kilda 117, the Giants by 11 points.
6: Well, if you plot the ball movement there from St Kilda, it's a pretty hard watch. There's a lot of forward handballs, there's a lot of just making it up on the fly. But the big positive for the Saints in that build-up was that you could see them trying to almost artificially lift their intensity and take some risk and get their energy into the game, because up until now it has been one-way traffic from the Giants, who've just looked sharper and crisper. I think that was the word you used, Half. Crisp. They look so much sharper. But that was St Kilda at least trying to acknowledge the situation and then maybe adjust accordingly.
1: So the Saints get their first goal. Bob Murphy and Daniel Harford, your experts. The clearance is the way of the Giants early, 8-3.
3: So Marshall and Alia in the ruck contest at the moment. Both
1: and a
3: big dogs are out.
1: 6-6-6 warning against the Saints. Not quite set. So the umpire throws it in the air. Alia reaches up, wins down the tap. Trying to charge in there. Darcy Wilson, he does gather the footy. Hand pass to Garcia. Cuts around a couple of tacklers. Takes a bounce as he works to the outer side. Daniels offers chase. Gets the hand pass away to Stocker, who looks to come inboard. Short to Sinclair. Barely 15, but they quickly transition. And Jack McCrae marks. Feeds the hand pass around the back to Jack Sinclair. It looks up to half forward to Roo Marks.
6: That's better. They're moving it faster. You can see them reacting off each other faster. That was what was missing early on in this game.
1: Dragged down by Laverty after he took the mark. Alex Taru out to the right. He's still 55 out from home, though. As Cooper Sharman offers a lead in the pocket, sends a high ball in that direction. Right.
3: Oi!
1: Sharman at the back takes the mark. Liam Ryan probably a little lucky not to give away the free kick for go up for four acceptances, but Cooper Sharman at the back were at a

0: best, and he takes the mark pretty much directly in front. 15 out.
1: It was a patient hold there from Tarua on the outside 58. Owen in the pocket if he wanted him, 40 metres out. Didn't choose that, obviously. Kicked to the more dangerous space at the top of the goal square. It's a fantastic mark from Sharman. He's got Sam Taylor for company this afternoon.
0: Cooper Sharman looking for back-to-back goals for the Saints directly in front.
1: Oh, no.
0: Misses to the left-hand side.
1: As oh, no.
0: David Roden goes racing to his right. So after an impressive mark, the opportunity goes begging. The Giants by 10 points as we tick past 14 minutes gone in the opening term. Sunday footy on ABC Sport.
1: Well, don't do that, Cooper.
2: You can do that, unfortunately. Well, there's a lot of flashes, a lot to like. As Whitfield brings it in. Away to Wyden. It gives it back to Whitfield. Handball for Harvey Thomas. Handballs it onto Fonte. He'll kick around the wing. Looking for Aaliyah. Silvani comes up, puts his fist through it. Sends it out of play and jogs off with that family trade of the bow legs. Runs back to defensive 50. The Giants by 10 points. Quarter hour mark. First term Sunday footy on ABC Sport.
3: Good chase by Liam Ryan there. Another just a symptom that St Kilda, whilst they missed the jump, their intensity's lifted.
0: Bob Murphy and Daniel Harford, your experts. Matt Clinch and Ben Cameron calling the action. Ray Chamberlain on the boundary. Mitch Owen tried to break through a tackle. It's brought down by Harvey Thomas and Brett Daniels, and the umpire will board up. On the broadcast wing, the Giants by 10 points. Roel Marshall wins down the tap against Aaliyah. Hand pass to Wilson off a step around his body. Up to the 50, Tarua cut mark. Sharman's the crummer. Can he redeem himself? Oh, the run he can. Much better finish from 45 metres out. Can't explain that as he missed from directly in front, but makes amends there. The Giants lead cut back to four as the Saints put on the last two goals of the match. The Giants three straight 18s and killed a 2-2, 14. 16 minutes gone, opening term. Sunday footy on ABC Sport with Daniel Harford and Bob Murphy.
3: Don't tell me sport doesn't have a sense of humour. Because how many times have you seen in cricket, slipsman drops a catch,
4: yep.
3: and then you don't have to wait too long to be given another opportunity. And that's what we just saw there. The absolute soda that Sharman missed from directly in front, 20 metres out, and then on the turn, in traffic, across the body, and then thumps it from 50.
1: I wouldn't mind betting Tarua just tapped that down to the front then. It didn't even try and mark it watching the replay. Incredibly clever stuff.
2: Been a really good response from St Kilda after it threatened to get away from them early. Garcia with the clearance. High kick to half forward. Free kick will come back. He'll be in the middle and go to Jack McRae.
1: I'll say McRae, yes, the other Jack.
2: The mark set right on the centre line. Jack McRae on that left boot sends the Saints back inside 50. Here he is again. He's the everywhere man, Cooper Sharman. And he marks 45 out, slight angle left of centre. And he'll go back and kick for goal.
1: So the Giants have understood that this was going to be the challenge because they've sent Sam Taylor to him. So they know that he's the threat. Tarua's the fly in the ointment, I reckon, because he's going to jump at the footy. If he gets a run and jump at the footy, it could be anything. So he's got to be minded as well. I just reckon the Giants just a bit on their heels to who to defend in those scenarios.
3: Gee, this is a big kick.
2: It was a slow start from St Kilda.
1: At
2: the moment. Cometh the Sharman. The Saints are in front. 3-2, 20 place, three straight 18. 17 and a half minutes into the first. Cooper Sharman, he missed a soda. He's kicked the last two. Bob Murphy and Daniel Harford.
3: Well, that is your classic two-goal turnaround. In fact, it's a premium two-goal turnaround because when any full forward worth their salt, when you miss your first set shot 20 out directly in front, it starts to get loud upstairs, half, for those full forwards. It can get really loud and it can get really negative. And then 4 minutes later, you've banged through two. It's all good.
1: Yep.
3: So he's back running on top of the ground, Sharman.
1: Interesting that little phase of play was when Oliver and Briggs were on the bench for the Giants.
3: Off that ascendancy.
1: Yeah.
0: So De Koning and Kieran Briggs make their way back in. Good response by the Saints. De Koning wins down the tap. Oliver could have been held. He was. We're not in possession. Free kick will go the Giants' way. 8-6. The clearance is early as the Saints have fought their way back. Oliver drives it inside 50. Hogan's at the back. Cadman brings it down and it's locked to the chest. In the end of Angus Hastie and the umpire will board up 40 metres out from the Giants' goal. St Kilda 3-2-20 to the Giants. Three straight 18. Toby Green off the stoppage. Squeezes it towards goal and just misses to the right-hand side. A minor score. St Kilda by a point.
1: Friends of Taki just kicked a point too. Just missed to the right-hand side. As we get tight, 74 minutes into the first round of the World Cup for the Socceroos.
2: Sir Alex Ferguson, squeaky bum time coming up for the Socceroos.
1: Yeah, very twitchy.
2: Wanganeen Malira kicks up towards the wing and mark taken by Sharman, who's had a hot start to this game. Goes back to centre-half back for Kamenidi. Pokes it into the middle and Wilson. Wilson looks out wide and turns it over. Cabman pinches it for the GWS Giants. Backward of the logo. City side of the ground. He'll kick infield.
0: Where the mark is taken by Lockie Ash. He looks severe to the right. Looks for Toby Green, who's on the lead. Just can't reel it in with his fingertips. Spills out the way of Hasey. Good composure. Hand pass out to Byrne. At halfback, has to awkwardly kick around his body. Mitch Owen flies. Can't take the mark. Plays at ground level. Hand pass comes out to Whitfield. Got it from McMullen into the pocket. Good pass. And Bedford has it. It's about 15 metres in from the boundary in the right forward pocket.
1: Don't worry about the good pass. Worry about the goal to the Socceroos. Your beauty. Double the advantage.
2: Turkey, a missed a chance.
1: Missed a chance. Transition football.
3: Two-goal turnaround.
1: Two-nil up. 75 minutes in.
0: Is it wrong when I heard goal? I thought it was going to be the other way.
1: Yeah, me too.
0: It's Toby Bedford has it in the right forward pocket. So just keep an eye on that half and you can talk me through it in a second. As Toby Bedford's going to talk us through what he can do here in the right forward pocket. He fires it at the left goalpost. It's a great effort. And there's the Giant response. After three quick goals away of the Saints, GWS wrestle back the advantage. And they now lead by 5 points. Third lead change of the match. 4-1-25, St Kilda 3-2-20. But more importantly, the World Cup soccer.
2: So it was Metcalf dribbling run outside the 18-yard box, put it in the bottom right, and the goalkeeper, the Turkey goalkeeper, he couldn't get there.
1: Couldn't get there. Cut back in on his left, back to the corridor. You got to go corridor. And then the keeper went right to the corridor as well.
3: Far enough.
1: Yeah, he double-crossed him, really, on the line and just kept it narrow side. Connor Metcalf, boom.
3: Said it before, I'll say it again. Beat them, beat yous. We are the Socceroos.
0: It's getting traction when they're scoring.
1: Yep. That was a nice finish from Bedford too, just by the way.
2: So,
1: second
2: lead change of the match. GWS respond. Riggs wins the tap down, but taken by Garcia. Gives it off towards Hall. Kicks up to half forward, and here is Tauru. Leading up, 60 out from goal. Looks inside 50. And on the lead, Sharman again. He is absolutely everywhere at the moment. And he's taken it very wide out in Adam Ramanaskis's and Bob Murphy's dead pocket here at Docklands.
3: Well, it's a breezy pocket. Yep, there's a bit happening down there.
2: Which is something I'm yet to understand, but...
1: doesn't exist.
3: It's a wind tunnel. There's something about that sort of garage entry down there.
2: For a heat check. Cooper Sharman across the goal mouth. Marking contest. DeConing hands on it.
3: Oh.
2: Owens gets a handball back into the corridor. Top of the goal square. And the Hall, Campbell Lake tackle holds it up at the top of the goal square. Ball up here for St Kilda. Giants by 5 points.
1: Massive save.
0: DeConing tried to take it on the rock and Jackie Kent chaired it. And Butler on the goal line was across. Hang on. Has this been played a goal? Did DeConing finish? They might send this upstairs, but David Roden doesn't normally like doing that. So the all clear's been given. And Tom DeConing must have got enough on it to finish on the goal line. Let's have a look at the replay.
1: He was very confident, David Roden, from the start. He didn't even look at the field umpire for any clarification. He was playing that a goal.
0: St Kilda 4-2-26 to the Giants 4-1-25. As the Saints have answered back at the 23-minute mark of the opening term. Stoppage in the forward pocket, and in the end, some defensive lapses from the Giants allowed St Kilda to pounce.
1: Love the handball back in from Owens to the top of the square that created that little scrimmage in the first place, the stoppage in the first place, and then Jackie Chan to Koning.
0: Or was it Butler who before was over the line?
1: Butler.
0: I thought he was over the line, but no. David Roden said all clear, and they've thrown it up, so the goal stands for Butler. Saints back in front by a point.
2: The biggest problem at the moment, Clinch, is you can't see a replay in there. In the commentary box, because all TVs are on the Socceroos, out of the middle of the Giants. Whitfield, long left-footed kick into the pocket. Angwin trying to rove the pack, gets rid of it to Gothard. Back to Oliver, dumps it on his left. Kicks centrally, Stringer and Wilkie.
1: Gotcha.
2: Stringer infringed. Free kick going the way of Cal Wilkie. So St Kilda by a point. As Wilkie wants to send it out wide to Naz. Wangane Malira marks and zips away with it. Kicks around the city wing. He's always an neat user. He finds Mason Wood.
0: He has. Mitch Owen at half forward. He's backpedaling to take the mark. Laverty tried to get there late. Had the ball knocked away. No 50-metre penalty. As Mitch Owen races after the footy at right half forward. 24 minutes gone. St Kilda by a point. Fourth lead change of the match. Into the pocket to Koenig's on the move. Can't take the mark. He's explored away by Briggs. And Liam Ryan lays the tackle on Ash.
1: Appreciate
0: close
1: it.
0: To the boundary line, but just inside in the right forward pocket, a ball up.
1: Good pressure from the Saints forwards, particularly their smalls.
2: Up it goes to Koenig, takes it out of the ruck, gets it on the boot, dribbles it out. Throwing coming. Saints by a point, Sunday footy on ABC Sport. Round 14 from the Docklands. Umpire flings it back in. Briggs into Koenig. Briggs brings it down to the front. Nanguin dumps it on his left boot. Hurries it out of there for GWS. Silvani keeps it in front of himself but leaves it behind. And then Gothard takes it for the men in orange. Off to Cabman. Off to Daniels. Here comes the orange tsunami. Oliver flicks the handball into the middle for Cabman. He moves it out to Stone, who lifts it over the top for Callahan.
0: He wants to try and loop the hand pass over the top. Still running. Okay. The kick to half forward from Fonte is marked by Toby Green. He's out at right half forward.
3: Should we talk about the kicking of Cadman and Callahan quite a bit, but the handballs from both of those two lads on that occasion just put their teammate onto the footy in really high-pressure situation. Anything less, and they would have invited the St Kilda pressure, but really good handballs to advantage.
0: Toby Green out in the right forward pocket. 17 goals, 15 so far this season. He elects not to have the shot. Puts it to the top of the goal square. Cadman goes up. Can't take the mark. Stringer Wayne rushing through. Couldn't gather. Wood just socks it out towards the boundary line. Mitch Owen gathers. Get the hand pass away to Winhager. Did well in the end, but tumbles the kick towards the boundary line. It'll get there just in front of Lake. And in the end, he's ushered over the boundary line for a throw-in. A throw-in at left half forward for the Giants. St Kilda by a point. 26 minutes gone. Opening term, Sunday footy on ABC Sport, while the Socceroos, Australia leading Turkey up 2-0 through 81 minutes.
2: Bob, I'll give you your bold prediction of this match, maybe being a sneaky game of the season. It's living up to the billing early on. Windhager scrapping after it, back to Tom De Koning. Further back feeds the handball to Wood, who kicks forward to Hall. Very wide out, city side of the ground. Takes off with the footy now, St Kilda over halfway. He'll short his kick for Taru. Too far out to score. 60 from home and very wide at half forward. Looks inside, attacking 50. Turns it over. Finds Connor Iden for GWS in their back pocket. Saints by a point, 27 minutes into the first.
0: Daniels with 9 disposals. Whitfield with 8. Similar for Clayton Oliver. While Nasai Wanganeen Miller leads the way with 8 for St Kilda. As the Giants inside their defensive 50 through Whitfield. Looks to switch it to Connor Iden. He takes the mark. Got the job on Liam Ryan this afternoon. Kicks out to left half back, and Angwin with the glove takes the mark for the Giants. Transitions a kick up towards Lockie Ash. He has it at left half back. And with 27 minutes on the clock, Giants happy to just play some tempo footy.
3: Kick.
0: Clayton Oliver takes the mark in front of Brown, who is the target. Feeds the hand pass to Himmelberg. Links it up the outer wing. Daniels with a hand pass back to Callahan. Wants to come inboard. Awkward ball for Ash. Gets the hand pass back to Daniels. Now looks to switch to halfback. Iden should run onto it.
2: He'll get it. A nice little kind bounce. Gathers the footy. Kicks just wide of the logo for Whitfield. Glove's gone a little out of fashion, hasn't it? I mean, players only generally now when they're injured.
1: Yeah,
2: just no sort of Travis Cloak or Gary Ablett Senior back in the day.
0: To wear them these days.
2: Yeah.
1: I was a gloveman for a little while.
2: Were you?
1: Yep.
0: Come back to that.
1: Cut the fingers off.
2: Gothard kicks inside 50. Hogan in the pack. Doesn't quite bring it down. Silvani gathers off to Wanganeen Malira. St Kilda clear into the middle. Sharman, two hands to it. Doesn't mark. Hall rows beautifully. Gives it off to Garcia in trouble.
0: And pass to Winhager. Looks up to half forward. He's got a player on the overlap. It's Mason Wood. He marks on the outer wing. Takes a bounce. Drives it long. He's got options of plenty. Lake at the back. Whitfield did well. Slaps it away to Iden. Still numbers for St Kilda. Darcy Wilson runs onto it. He's going to chip it back, but miss Mason Wood. They have to retreat back after it. Wood got there in front of Brown. Hand pass to Wilkie, draw it Brown, back to Wood, kicks into the pocket. Mark is taken by Darcy Wilson. hard against the boundary line, 45 metres out.
1: So the Giants are really happy to defend the corridor and defensive 50, and the Saints are happy to use the outside. So they're finding some free players on the outskirts of the forward 50. Now, that means they're kicking from really poor angles, but they're finding free players, which just eases the tension going inside that area of the ground, which is not a bad thing.
0: Darcy Wilson will start up against the fence in his third year at the Saints, out of contract at season's end. He looks to fire towards goal. It won't quite have the accuracy. It's to the goal square, and it clears everyone in the end. So Koenig was in the pack. Also to Rue, and out of play in the left forward pocket. A boundary throw in. St Kilda leading by a point. 29 minutes gone, opening term. Sunday footy on ABC Sport.
1: 84 minutes gone in Vancouver, Australia and Takia. 2-0 to the Aussies.
2: Throwing in the forward pocket for St Kilda. Briggs slaps it to the back. Onto it, Bradley Hill momentarily. Windhager scrapping. Hall to it. Spits out to Mitch Owens. Flicks it over the top. Wangani Malira. A little touch of class, but he misses right.
3: Tried to kick it a bit too hard, Naz.
2: St Kilda double their advantage. They lead by 2 points. When I think of the gloves, late in the first term, by the way, I always think of the... Remember the Hutchie video where he had the cloak glove on?
3: And
2: holding the soccer ball, and he could hold it in one hand. Couldn't without the glove.
0: Is it wrong when half said I was a gloveman that I didn't immediately think footy? As to what you're wearing gloves for, as the ball at half forward is locked in for St Kilda.
1: It's the one hand on the left. Fingers cut off.
3: Fingers cut off.
0: Like a bikey's.
3: What, did you have slippery palms? What?
1: I had some issues. Yeah, there was some slippage. Yeah, there was.
3: You're a sweatman.
1: And I really enjoyed the fact that I was a sweatman. And then I really enjoyed the fact that it was able to, I don't know, not affect things.
3: Yeah, interesting.
1: Yeah. My marking was excellent.
0: Ray Chamberlain on the boundary.
1: Played very tall.
4: All I want to do is interrupt this discussion about your bodily fluids there, Half. But
1: slippage.
4: For the last 2 minutes, Rowan Marshall has been standing on interchange, trying to get onto the field, waving at his teammates, and the miscommunication, very frustrated.
0: Thank you, Ray. The Giants, through hands, try and get away in their defensive 50. Whitfield, nice spin from Fonte. Got out of the tackle from Brad Hill. Out pass to Wyden in the back pocket, up towards Brown. After transitioned up to the wing well. Now he's got Hogan leading into space and spots him now.
3: First touch for Hogan.
0: Between wing and half forward. Gave it away to Clayton Oliver. Up to Gothard at half forward. Turns on his right. Kicks looking for Alier. Can't juggle the mark. Knocked away from him. McRae gets back. Hand pass to Sinclair. To Wilkie, who runs into Stringer. It's locked to Cal Wilkie's chest and a ball up in the left forward pocket for the Giants.
1: It looks like there's a real plan to try and just restrict the space that Wilkie's allowed to work in behind the ball for the Saints. We know how important he is from any aspect of St Kilda's footy, but looks like Jake Stringer might be the one.
2: Caminiti taps it down. Clayton Oliver takes it. Hurries a kick towards Hogan at full forward. Toby Green in a confined space. Dispossessed. Caught. Holding the ball. And it will come back. They don't take the advantage. St Kilda wisely.
1: Oh.
2: And full back. Leading by 2 points as time ticks down to quarter time. But Burns to take the kick. Shorts it to the pocket for Caminiti. Caminiti in that back pocket. Sends his kick up to the wing. Owens goes up, closing late, Laverty. And touched out of play, throw in. Been a good start from the Green team, Ray. I think they've been on today, the umpires. You've been happy with how they've worked early on?
4: Very good signs. Very good signs. But much like your earlier discussions about the first quarter, mate, they've got the job ahead of them.
0: St Kilda by 2 points. Thrown back in, and that'll do us for the opening quarter. So the Giants put it 3 goals early to get out by 17 points, only for St Kilda to answer back with the next three, and they took the lead. And then a goal apiece to close out the quarter as St Kilda in front by 2 points, 4-3-27 to the Giants, 4-1-25. 2 goals to Cooper Sharman in that opening quarter, goals to Butler and to De Koning for the Saints, while for the Giants, Cadman, Gothard, Bedford and Stringer are the goal kickers so far. St Kilda by 2 points at quarter time. Meanwhile, down in Hobart, it's the Brisbane Lions by 35 points, approaching full time there. 17-13, 115 to the Tigers, 12-8-80. So the Lions a little slow to get going, but they've kicked 11 of the last 16 goals of the match. And leading the way in the match, Alga with 4 goals for the Tigers and Logan Morris with 3 goals for the Brisbane Lions. So the Lions by 35 points. Here at Docklands, it's the Saints by 2 points. 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
0: Drives a kick inside 50. In the end, Caminini didn't fly. Hogan pushed a couple out of the way. Stringer keeps it alive, gathers his own loose ball. Half pass away, the flying shot on goal from Gothard.

0: It's a great finish. Unselfish from Jake Stringer there to set up his teammate.
1: Straight to Brent Daniels, drives it deep to full forward, and Stringer outbodies Wilkie, and he marks it full forward just outside the goal square. He'll snap over his shoulder and surely kick the Giants second. Rockwood snap, curls it through, and the Giants have started hot.
0: Out past Wilson, off a step around his body, up to the 50, Tarou can't mark. Jarman's the crummer, can he redeem himself? Oh, the run he can. Much better finish from 45 metres out.
1: Sends the Saints back inside 50. Here he is again. He's the everywhere man, Cooper Sharman. And he marks 45 out, slight angle left of centre. And he'll go back and kick for goal. It was a slow start from St Kilda. Come at the moment, come at the Sharman.
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0: Quarter time here at Dockland. St Kilda leading by 2 points over the Giants. Round 14 action. 4-3-27 to the Giants, 4-1-25. Matt Clinch and Ben Cameron calling the action. Ray Chamberlain down on the boundary. Daniel Harford and Bob Murphy with their thoughts in just a moment. But it is unusual. All the big screens have the footy here. Every other small screen has the action in Vancouver, where the Socceroos are in action against Turquia. And Ned Hall is going to keep us across it. Ned, welcome to you.
4: Thanks, Clinchy. Look, they are heading for a win in Vancouver as well. They've just gone into stoppage time at the end of the match. 6 minutes of stoppage time to play out. The Socceroos lead by 2-0. It has been a top-quality performance by the Australian side. After a couple of surprising selections from Tony Popovich, Patrick Beach has been selected in goal over Matt Ryan. He's made some great saves. And one save he made in the first half. Immediately after that, they broke downfield. Nestori Irukunda put them 1 goal up. Great pace from the young striker on his World Cup debut. And then in the second half, where they've been under pressure, the Turks had thrown on all of their big names. And Connor Metcalf on a breakaway downfield, he scored from 25 metres out to put the Socceroos 2-0 up. They've had 6 games before at the World Cup. In opening matches, they've only won once before. That was Japan in 2006. So this will be only the second of 7 that they've gone out there and won their opening match. It sets them up into a great position to make it straight through to the knockout phase. So 5 minutes to go. They're leading Turkey by 2-0, Clinchy.
0: Thank you very much to Ned Hall. Jump in when you get full time. I think it's like 27-9 shots the way of Turkey, and yet it's the Socceroos who lead. Daniel Harford and Bob Murphy with their thoughts on the opening half, in which it's the Saints who hold a 2-point advantage.
5: Don't count your shots, make your shots count.
0: That's right, exactly right.
5: About. That's what it's about. And I tell you, we're all talking about Nestori Irukunda and Connor Metcalf, but Pat Beach has been the man of the match. He's been unbelievable. I've never heard of him. Never heard of Pat Beach, I've got to tell you, but now he's my greatest ever Socceroos goalkeeper.
1: Big call to drop Matt Ryan.
5: Absolutely,
1: and,
5: yeah.
1: Tony Popovich has made the call. And
5: well, he's just got a new deal, so he can do what he likes. You know? He's just got the extension of his contract this week, which is unusual timing in the rest of time.
0: Just before the World Cup gets underway. I was very new. I thought that was an interesting announcement.
5: Pat Beach is now my favourite ever goalkeeper. He's on fire, doing a great job in Socceroos. Here at Docklands, it's an interesting first quarter. We saw the first 10 minutes, Bob, and we thought, righto, this could be interesting. 3-0 in favour of the away team, the Giants, and the Saints got their groove. And you picked it up really well. They've gone from lethargic and slow to really crisp and sharp in angles and attack and movement. We know their defence is always largely pretty good, but they just couldn't get the ball offensively. Got the ball back from centre bounce a couple of times. It was 3-1 at one stage. It's 4-5 at the quarter break here for the Saints. So down one, but found their mojo a bit, and all of a sudden, the Giants had to defend.
6: We talk about tempo a lot in footy, but we always talk about it in terms of ball movement and how you play on from a mark and those types of things, injecting energy. But particularly under the roof at Docklands, there is no team defence tempo option. If it's not absolutely red line on, you'll be found out, and you'll be found out really quickly. And that's what happened to St Kilda in the first 10 minutes, where the Giants defensively were just all over them, and that caused St Kilda to be a bit jumpy, a bit panicky. The Giants have got too much talent forward of the ball. If they've got that much supply, they'll hit the scoreboard, and that's exactly what they did. But to their credit, the Saints, they did adjust. They started it just by injecting a bit of risk and take the game on and get their players up to speed, and then they did, and you could see they found some flow, and then it was an even contest. There is just something, though, there's a confidence in the way that the Giants are moving the ball at the moment, and I feel like they're deliberately moving across the ground at speed just to work the St Kilda players into the ground. I wonder if there's a bit of an investment in later in the game of

0: Let's tire them out early and see what happens as the game progresses.
1: I've got a theory that the Saints run out of gas because they work so hard early in games. So it's happened a few times this year to them. They've lost late in games. They've overrun.
0: Well, that would fit with what I saw in that first quarter where the Giants were really keen to move them around.
1: That makes sense to me.
2: St Kilda by 2 points as we get the second quarter underway. DeConing one down the opening tap, but it's Daniels who gathers. Hand pass to Callahan. Back to Ash across half-back, and now the hand pass to Whitfield. Links up with Connor Iden. He looks to try and drive it up towards Toby Green, who rises and takes the mark on the back of Stocker. Has it at left half forward. Cadman's deep. Hogan's in the pocket. Goes for the ladder. Silvani had positioned himself well. He supports Cal Wilkie and takes the intercepting mark right on the last line.
0: He's missed a bit of footy, Jesse Hogan, as we know, and we think about players coming back in. But particularly with key forwards, the thing that is hardest to gather back is that judgment of the high ball in the air. So far, Jesse Hogan, just the one touch, and his timing is out so far.
3: Silvani's kick a turnover. Taylor takes it back for GWS. Kicks back from where it came towards the pocket, and Silvani marks. Playing kick to kick.
1: Stringer's got to go. He's getting in the air and force that ball to ground. He's let him run twice at the footy unattended.
3: St Kilda in their back pocket. Silvani gives it off to Wangane Malira, who runs away with it. They'll try the city side of the ground. Moves it on to Sinclair. Now Tom DeConing.
0: Oi.
3: Floater inside 50. Might work out. Bounces through them all. Towards Ryan. Leaves it behind. Coming through his Lake. He overruns it. And the ball spits out somehow to Liam Ryan, who cruises in and goes. I think it was Machito Owens who extracted it, flicked it out, and Ryan, he was flying away with it into the open goal. St Kilda by 8 points, 90 seconds into the second. 5-3-33, plays 4-1-25.
1: Well, it's the chaos ball, as they call it, coming in from DeConing. Just
0: it was a knuckle ball.
1: Yeah, it was. It did everything. The bloke and the man had no idea what was happening. Sorry, at the home plate. Could not get a bat on that. As a result, they just got numbers inside. They surged from where the kick was into their forward 50, and Giants weren't able to get possession of the footy, so it just became a real scrimmage situation. And somehow they got that ball out. I'm still trying to work out how it happened. You mentioned it was Owens.
3: Yeah.
1: It was. He just threw it forward, basically.
3: Yep. Was it a handball or was it a throw?
2: It was a flick pass.
1: Definite throw.
3: George Gregan would have been happy with it, I think.
0: He did a little scooper.
2: St Kilda extend their lead to 8 points. Back in the middle of the ground. DeConing one down the tap, then left it behind, trying to get the clearance. Oliver's hand pass out towards Briggs. Try to get it to Callahan. Could have almost been tripped. Kick up inside 50. Toby Green worked underneath it. Stringer cleverly knocks it back to Green. The 1-2 towards the goal square. Some shepherding from Cadman sees it through. Caminiti tries to plead his case, but the all-clear is given. And Toby Green puts through his first goal of the afternoon. The immediate response for the Giants. Back to a 2-point St Kilda lead. 5-3-33 to the Giants. 5-1-31. Daniel Harford and Bob Murphy with you on ABC Sport.
0: I mean, that is a perfect example of the best of Toby Green. So he's a spectacular player. He's an incredible leader. We know he's tough, and he does these things that a lot of other players can't do. But what we often underestimate is the master of the basics. So the ball comes in. He judges the flight of it quicker than anyone. He jumps at it early. But then I reckon there's about 98% of players fall over when they land from that sort of a jump. He manages to keep his feet. And so this is keep your feet, don't fumble, and play in front. He just does the basics better than just about anyone in the league, Toby Green.
3: Tap down out of the ruck. Garcia hurries a soccer inside 50. Laverty marks for GWS defensively. Moves it on to Ash and moves it out wide to the glove Dangwin.
0: Gloveman.
3: Runs away with it and kicks up to half forward. Looking for Cadman. Off the hands of the pack. Stringer coming through. Gets the handball out. Here is Toby Green. And he's taken high. No. Ball up. Left half forward here for GWS. Saints by a couple of points.
2: Marshall over the back, but straight to Toby Green, who tries to kick inside 50. Awkward bouncing ball for Wangane Millera. Hand pass to Stocker. Hand pass to Winhager. Close to the boundary line. Bedford lays the tackle and it goes out with Garcia in tow.
3: In this team, we speak about the Shepherd being dead.
0: Yep.
3: When you get the wings out.
1: Wings out.
3: We love the wings. That was lesson two at Auskick. Lesson three, maybe lesson one, was keep your feet, wasn't
0: it? Keep your feet, play in front, and get the wings out when you're Shepherd. The Holy Trinity.
1: Lesson four, get down to Ray when he wants to get spoken to.
2: We're coming, Ray. Just hang on a second. Marshall thumps it forward, got it to Mitch Owens. Hand pass away to the runner, Winhager, up to DeConing.
1: Wow,
2: takes a good mark in front of Taylor. He's got players running by. Winhager, boundary side, hand pass to Hall, top side.